0: criminal wrongdoing over a strike which killed 7 humanitarian aid workers. Australian woman Zomi Frankham was among those killed in the incident. The IDF says serious failures led to the convoy being targeted. The US president has paused a looming tariff on Canada as they finalise a new trade deal instead. The import levy was due to be imposed on a range of Canadian exports. Donald Trump says it now looks like they have secured a better outcome for both countries.
1: It was supposed to be a 50% straight across the board tariff that was going into effect at 7 o'clock this morning. And I delayed it at the request of Canada for 3 days so we can iron out the details. But it's going to be a wonderful deal, hopefully a wonderful deal for everybody. Yeah.
0: Queensland Royal Flying Doctors Service is seeing a rapid increase in call-outs. In the last year, the service has clocked enough extra miles to reach the moon. Chief Executive Meredith Stape has told Gary Hardgrave a core part of the work is getting people the tertiary-level health care they deserve.
2: If you live in rural and remote Queensland, you absolutely need to have the same access to health care. And so a lot of the growth is driven out of that. We've got obviously an ageing population, a more chronic disease, and that requires management. So people are living longer with more disease. So they need that connection to specialist treatment at larger tertiary hospitals.
0: And the home of the Dolphins could be transformed into a major asset ahead of Brisbane 2032. The NRL club has pitched its Redcliffe headquarters as a potential precinct to be used for the Olympics. In finance, a few minutes into trade, the All Ords have opened up 58 points at 9,314. One Australian dollar is buying 71.2 US cents.
3: 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West Point Auto's Hillcrest has a huge range of electric and hybrid vehicles ready to go. Anzac Avenue, Hillcrest.
0: Australia's embarrassed cricketers are vowing to fight back in the second test against Bangladesh. Matt Renshaw has replaced Jake Weatherald after the Aussies were thrashed by 9 wickets in Darwin. Wicketkeeper Alex Carey says they're ready to bounce back in Mackay.
4: We're in a proud group of cricketers who are really keen to get back out there. If I can say anything, when this team's been challenged, we always find a way to bounce back in a big way. And yeah, I'm looking forward to Saturday.
0: In the NRL, round 25 kicks off tonight with the Storm hosting the Panthers, and the 5 Sydney Swans players stood down by the club have been ruled ineligible for All Australian honours this season. It's 10:04.
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6: Have an outbound breakdown on the inner city bypass in Hurston. One lane is currently blocked. Expect some delays on the approach there. The Riverside Expressway is still heavy inbound with delays back to Woolloongabba. The M1 busy inbound 2 through Sykes Creek with delays back to Beenleigh. The Ipswich Road with some northbound congestion through Annerley. Bruce Highway sluggish inbound through North Lakes. Howell Street struggling inbound 2 through Petrie Terrace. And the Centenary Motorway currently untroubled. I'm Nathaniel Singleton on Brisbane's traffic leader, 882 4BC.
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1: Cloudy skies with a few showers around Brisbane, reaching a top of 23 degrees in the city and in Ipswich, 21 on the Bayside. Looking ahead, mostly sunny tomorrow with a top of 24, partly cloudy on Saturday, 24. On Moreton Bay, southerly winds 10 to 15 knots, seas below 1 metre. Right now, it's 18 degrees at Manly. I'm Chloe Affleck. More news at 10:30 on Brisbane's 4BC.
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2: A very good morning to you, no matter where you are around Queensland on the Resonate Network, 4RO in Rockhampton, Central Queensland, 4BC. Here in Brisbane and South East Queensland, we're hearing reports of an incident at Yatala. So trains Beenleigh to Ormo are currently suspended because of the incident. We'll get some details, but my understanding is Beenleigh to Ferny Grove line, not so much affected. This is Queensland Rail. It's actually got nothing to do with a rail fail this time. There's been an incident around Yatala. We'll keep an eye on that. All that conversation last hour about Queensland Regional Health, Queensland Health bureaucracy, the failure to properly resource the caregivers, the nurses, the doctors, the wardies, people are doing all of that work for patients. That's what hospitals were set up for. Not, as the Yes Minister movie once said, the most efficient hospital being the one with no patients. Although I think that's the view in Queensland Health. Victorian doctors are on strike today. Doctors in the state of Victoria, which is Melbourne and a few outer suburbs. So they're angry about things down there too. That is a broken. That state is just busted.
3: Ah, so you have the machine that goes bing!
2: Yes, that's true. That's life. From Queensland Health Bureaucracy. This is how we roll. 133-882. 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
2: And still to come this hour, more than 40,000 women over the age of 55 in Queensland alone are struggling to find a safe place to live. How outrageous. How bad has it got in our country? What the heck has happened? Why have we allowed it that we are struggling to find a roof over the head of people who work hard, save hard, and put money aside for themselves, and they can't get a home of their own? And then you've got 40,000 women over the age of 55 struggling to find a place to live. To shine a light on this, the Live Like Her Challenge is returning September 3. Hundreds of people are going to spend the night sleeping in their cars, which is happening all over southeast Queensland. People sleeping in their cars every night. They're going to do it again at the Brisbane Airport. They want to raise $500,000 for the charity Forgotten Women, and we'll be joined by the organisation's founder after 10:30 this morning. And I find this interesting. The Youth Parliament program is happening in Parliament House this week. And maybe this person's a future leader. She's the youth member for Griffith, the federal seat, named after Sir Samuel Griffith, one of the people who drafted the Constitution. And we'll see what drives a young person to get involved. And we'll also give you a chance to win a double in-season pass to see The Dog Stars at a brand-new movie, an epic thriller. Ridley Scott's the director. Jacob Elordi, Brisbane's own, is also playing in that movie, and your chance a little bit later on this morning, plus, of course, this morning, and then Carla after 3 this afternoon for 4BC listeners. Gives you these last two chances to go on the standby list to win 4 tickets to the NRL Grand Final. Now, this includes return flights, 2 nights accommodation, $1,000 spending money. And, look, all you got to do is call when you hear this.
4: And Keary makes a dart. South Sydney victorious after 43 years.
2: And I must say, that is just purely my attempt to suck up a bit to 4BC's breakfast host, Jason Matthews. Is just a mad South Sydney supporter. He's very quiet on his Sydney Swans support at the moment. And I've got to put up with the colour blue every time, the state of origin. Look, this is a Taylor Way. You got all morning? I'll tell you all about it. Drive with Carla, of course, this afternoon will give you another chance as well. But Jason is going to draw it tomorrow morning, the winner of all of those whose names have gone in to that, to go on the standby list. Somebody's going to be very lucky. They're going to have a lot of friends. Chloe will keep an eye on the news, and Nathaniel has the traffic, of course. 133-882 is our number. Thanks to Watch Smoke Alarm, 0499-880-882. If you want to send us a text. Congratulations. We've reached $1 trillion plus, and it's still rising. Australia's gross, and it's very gross, national debt has passed this $1 trillion for the first time in history, outside of the pandemic. Now, of course, if you add up all the state government's debts around the country, it's another trillion. So it's just $2 trillion. Just say it quickly. The figures show the federal debt briefly tipped over the $1 trillion mark following a new $4 billion bond issue. So governments underwrite the borrowings. They basically mortgage the whole country to get the cash they need. $1 trillion. And what have we got to show for it? I mean, Jim Chalmers, they call him Grim Jim, Dim Jim, Dr. Jim. He kind of thinks he's like Austin Powers.
5: Yeah, baby, yeah!
2: He does. He's got this oh-behave kind of feeling.
6: Oh-behave.
2: This is Jim Chalmers.
5: Yeah, baby.
2: It's all your fault. He says you're spending too much money. But in fact, he is the one spending money. So when it comes to the characters out of that movie, Austin Powers, I think he's more like Dr. Evil.
7: 1 billion, gajillion, fifillion, shabadoodle-million.
2: Is that Jim Chalmers? It could be. Mike Myers, line three. Okay, but it's hit. The total debt is going to hit this financial year $1.051 trillion. You say it quickly. It's not much. It represents 34% of our gross domestic product, all of which is blah, blah talk for the fact we owe a lot of money. We don't have the productivity to pay down the debt. We've got nothing to show for it. Where's the big infrastructure? Where's the Melbourne to Townsville standard gauge railway line that connects the productive parts of Australia, Northern Australia, into the Rust Belt places like Melbourne? And, of course, there is a scheduled $6 billion debt repayment tomorrow. It'll briefly put the figure slightly down. But it's going to stay permanently above $1 trillion in coming years. The rising debt burden means Australia's annual interest bill now will hit $29.5 billion this year. It's going to expand over to $42 billion by the end of the decade. If you say it quickly, what? There is nothing left to sell. All we can do is invest in nation-building infrastructure that will boost the productivity, that is, the efficacy, the results from the effort. Back the doers, not back the leaners, back the lifters. It is uncontrolled government spending that's causing all of this, but the Treasurer insists the budget is on a responsible part, saying debt under the Coalition would be worse. Blah, blah, blah. Standard & Poor's, they're one of the ratings agencies, confirmed Australia's AAA credit rating this month, which is a good thing. Because if we'd lost it, if we'd gone to, say, AA+, the interest bill would be higher. AAA is about risk, the risk factor. AAA is the best you can get. And the reason they've done that is because, wait for it, because the government is charging us new taxes. So they've gone, oh, well, actually, that's good. The government's now beating up more average everyday Australians with new taxes, which means the government's ability to pay off the debt is better than it was without the new taxes. And S&P say that these new taxes would help bolster government coffers. The last time I looked, government doesn't have any money. All it has is our money. So because they're taxing us more, our credit rating looks good. This is just political spin BS. However, Standard & Poor's warned that if per capita economic growth slowed, it could downgrade the rating. This is the problem. Our economy is not growing fast enough because we're taxing the productive people. More forms, more fees, more process. This is the problem in this country. We are killing ourselves stone dead. We're not able to attract the talent we need to come to this country, just people who want to come and enjoy what we give them in the form of welfare. That's the problem. We've got to slow down migration, toughen up our approach to who we want here and how we want them to come, why we want them to come, and start getting Australia working for Australians. Newly arrived can also qualify if they fall into the category of being for the best benefit of Australia. Then hand in glove with all of this, you've now basically got, I think there may be some common sense in this, but happy to hear your view on it. Brisbane housing block sizes are set to get smaller under a sweeping new housing change approved by the council. It'll be signed off by the state government in due course. Minimum block sizes in low to medium density residential zones are going to drop from 260 square metres. Now, most of it used to be about 600 square metres. Now it's down to 260. That's the minimum size. They're now talking about dropping it down to 120 square metres. So go and buy yourself a shipping container. If you really want to be flash and fancy, put a double stack shipping container on a yard, put a carport out front. That's your house. Is this really the Brisbane we want? Is this the Brisbane we want? Is this the Southeast Queensland we want? The council says it's going to impact about 14% of the city, suburbs like Morningside, Bulimba, Coorparoo, Indooroopilly. And yet Queensland Rail have got all this land all around suburban Brisbane, which cuts suburbs in half and you can't build over the top of railway lines. The insanity in all this stuff just can't be overstated. Council says they're going to allow building heights to reach up to four stories in well-located sites, places their frequent public transport or shops. But the question I ask is simple. Why can't we build over the top of railway lines? Why isn't a railway station incorporated into a housing project? Why aren't shops built over the top of railway lines? Queensland Rail and their unionised workforce won't let them do it. That's the answer. Now, Brisbane City expects the changes to unlock a further 6,000 new homes by 2032. And it's going to be like 60,000 more people coming wanting homes for 2032. They're going to get 6,000 new homes. It's going to focus on townhouses, villas, low-scale unit development. Any wonder people are moving out to make way for those who put up with this? Now, the Lord Mayor says the plan is about supporting more homes in the right places across middle-range suburbs. Lord Mayor, have a fight with Queensland Rail about using all of that land that they have all through suburban Brisbane. The opposition councillors are warning that local infrastructure like footpaths, parks, public transport has got to keep up with the extra density. Yeah, they put on more bendy buses. I found this story this morning very disturbing about community groups being threatened. They claim they're being threatened with funding cuts if they publicly criticise the state government or its policies. I guess that's why it's hard to get a minister on this program. We get a few. If I offer any form of criticism, you can feel the shutters go up. Boom, boom, boom. And I was a member of the Liberal National Party. In fact, from the age of 14, I was letterbox dropping. I resigned from that party almost 3 years ago because I said the culture was not what suited my personal values. I want this government to succeed, but the trouble is the cult-like approach inside the party organisation, as I warned a couple of years ago, is now starting to percolate through the state government's ranks. They're appointing advisors who are political activists within the political party. Nothing new there. But the Liberal Party, Liberal National Party in Queensland operates on the basis of you must agree with whoever is the president and the state executive, or else they will suspend your membership or expel you. So apparently now we're starting to see a similar approach when it comes to the way this Chris Fulley government works. And I want the Chris Fulley administration to be successful. I want Queensland to be successful. But the complaints from these community organisations are targeting people like Child Safety Minister Amanda Cam, Youth Justice Minister Laura Gerber, Housing Minister Sam O'Connor, and they're claiming they're being hushed into ministerial offices for addressing down. I'm hearing this all over the place. I guess no more Christmas cards for me from any of them. I get it. And you may not like what I'm saying either. But I think we definitely need accountability from government. And if you're not, if you're afraid to answer questions that you don't like, then you're starting to hide stuff. That's the part I don't like. Just don't like. 133-882 is our number. It's 22 past 10.
6: Census night was Tuesday the 11th of August. There's still time to complete. 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
8: Got a fresh northbound smash on Ipswich Road at Dudley Street in Annerley. It's creating some minor congestion. Also an inbound crash on Kessels Road at Orange Grove Road in McGregor, causing no concerns at the moment. Have an outbound breakdown on the inner city bypass in Hurston. One lane is still currently blocked. Expect some delays on the approach. Riverside Expressway, heavy inbound. The M1 also busy inbound through Sykes Creek with delays back to Beenleigh. And Ipswich Road with the usual north and southbound delays through Annerley. I'm Nathaniel Singleton on Brisbane's traffic leader, 882 4BC.
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2: 25 past 10. Plenty of calls coming in. 133-882. David is at Ormo. Mate, do you love the idea? It's 120 square metre blocks. Heavens above. Talk about reach out and touch somebody.
19: Exactly right. But use of land, Gary, you've been talking about building over railway lines.
2: Yep.
19: With the new power of the minister to resume land without appeal, why can't he resume land from Queensland Rail without appeal and approve it for building over the rail lines?
2: Well, I can give you the answer. It was given to me by a former Labor Transport Minister here in Queensland. He said Queensland Rail is the unions run Queensland. So Jared Blay might think he does, but in fact the rail unions do. That's the problem. The reasonable challenge, though.
19: Yeah, but Gary, he's got the power without appeal. So he'd blow the unions. He's got the opportunity to say for the people of Queensland, no unions, you don't have the power here. We do. This is what's happening. If you don't like it, go away.
2: You see, David, the thing that upsets me most of all is the railway tracks divide communities. I'd prefer to see the railway tracks be covered by community assets. So it would bring communities together.
19: Exactly right. But Labor, Liberal, whoever, do not care about that. They want to get re-elected. And actually, it would be an easy way to get re-elected. But the powers that be in the Liberal Party do not see that. They want to keep all the lefties happy and the rest of us can suck our thumbs.
2: Yeah, well, there's no doubt about it. There's plenty of broke, woke Liberal lefties, and they are dominating the Liberal National Party in Queensland. I tell you right now, Ruth says, my goodness, four stories on a 129-square-metre block. It's going to look like Amsterdam. Well, at least Amsterdam have made good use of the waterways. At least their creeks are clean. Fair point to make. Stephen Manley says, the build up rather than out only supports developers, realtors, the council with increased rate revenues. No infrastructure plan to support the so-called increased population. The Lord Mayor's a joke. That's Stephen Manley, Lord Mayor, not me. Angel Flight, what a terrific organisation. Graham at Lowood joins us. Mate, good morning to you. You've done this. You've been on an Angel Flight. You've been a pilot. Yeah.
20: Yes, Gary, I have. I'm retired now. Can't afford to do it on a pension. However, the gentleman that was on before articulated very well that we do it in our own time at our own cost. But when I rang, my point was that no level, none of the three levels of federal government fund Angel Flight at all. And they rely on donations, they rely on volunteers. They don't have professional marketing, professional fundraisers, etc. But ever since I was an Angel Flight pilot from about 2007 till 2000. My last flight was about 2020. And I speak at a number of community organisations. I'm doing one in Brisbane in early September, and about Angel Flight and about this issue and about fundraising for them, because no level of government has ever coughed up money, although Dutton and Littleproud at the 2025 election said that if elected, they would donate $5 million to Angel Flight because of the service. Mm. But it relies on volunteers, whereas other charities, you know, you don't know how much goes to admin. Fundamentally, 85-90% of what's raised or donated goes to Angel Flight operations, and they pay the fuel for the planes that the pilots like I and the gentleman before would hire. I spoke at a Northside community group, and it was 10 years ago, all the charitable groups on the north side of Brisbane. The three levels of political party representatives were there. When I lived in Wavell Heights, my federal member was there, and he verbally excoriated me when I raised this point about no level of government had ever funded Angel Flight. And yet, as you have often said with other issues, Gary, they waste millions in other areas.
2: They do.
20: So thank you for taking my call.
2: No, good on you, Graham. That's Graham at Lowood. I mean, Angel Flight, that volunteers, there's not even a tax deduction. They make a difference, though. 133-882. Thanks to Watch Smoke Alarms. It's 10:30. The federal opposition claims every Australian household now owes $100,000 as Australia's national debt tips over $1 trillion. Chloe Affleck has more.
1: That's right. The debt pile is mainly made up of interest repayments and public spending on health, housing and defence. There's concern once federal and state debt is combined, the country will owe $2 trillion by the end of the decade. The Rugby Sevens and the Wallaroos are set to call Ballymore home with a major redevelopment confirmed. The Premier has confirmed a world-class high-performance training facility and an upgrade to the Eastern Standard will be delivered. And advocates are welcoming new figures showing 90% of young Australians have never smoked, alongside a drop in youth vaping rates. Addiction Support Service QUIT says strong government policies and education programs are helping drive the reduction in nicotine use. In sport, Nick Kyrgios has apologised to fans after being provisionally suspended for using cocaine. And Gary, I'll have more news at 11.
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2: At 25 to 11, in just a moment, hundreds of locals are going to be sleeping in their cars at Brisbane Airport, not because they can't pay to get out of the parking space. We're going to highlight the hidden crisis facing too many older Queenslanders in just a moment. But more comments about the health system, and I appreciate this, that people are sending in thanks, notes of thanks. This person said, I'm a public servant in Queensland Health, and I wish to remain anonymous. The problem with Queensland Health is the management. The Director General and the Minister are always kept out of the loop. Oh, really? We vote for the Minister. And the reason they're kept out of the loop is because it's due to the old Labor-aligned public servants. All government departments are full of these roadblocks. Well, I've been trying to point this out loudly, trying to talk plainly about it. Individual ministers may despise some of the things I say, but I say it for a reason, because I want them to act. And basically this person says the public service needs a clean out. I just need them to be purposed for Queensland. Now, as for Queensland Health, this person says the previous government, they failed to plan for the future with any new infrastructure. None of it being announced in the final 12 months of the Labor administration. And if you live in a regional Queensland town outside of the southeast of the state, you are on your own. And this is by design of the previous government. I know I'm going to get notes saying stop blaming the previous government. But they did this because there's no votes for them in regional Queensland for Labor. And this person says, I reckon it'll take 10 years to turn this whole thing around. There's no funding for growth at this current stage. There you go, Tim Nicholls. That is from inside that festering heap that you're the minister for. We just need action. I've got a great deal of faith in Queensland and Queenslanders. I just want the government to succeed. But there are impediments, and I've been saying that all around all these different departments, there are impediments to action. Is this why we're not getting the infrastructure planning we desperately need for the 2032 Olympics? Is this why we're failing to plan other than in the panic of ripping down trees, killing koalas, ripping up farmlands to put in housing estates that we could have gently planned towards? They're all questions. These ministers, you're welcome to come on. Let's have a proper conversation, Brent Mickleburg. Sam O'Connor, Tim Nicholls, Deb Frecklington. You know the number. It's 133-882. Right now, 40,000 women over the age of 55 in our state are struggling to find a safe place to live. It is astonishing to me. How the hell can we get to this point? There's this massive seen and unseen homelessness crisis. The worst part is it's hitting everyday women. Everyday women, people who've worked. They've raised their families, their entire lives, and now due to some sort of change of circumstance, they find themselves without a roof over their head. The Live Like Her Challenge is returning on September 3, and it's going to see hundreds of people, and it might be a bit tokenistic, but there's a reason for it. They're going to spend the night sleeping in their cars at Brisbane Airport, a lot more comfortable than what people are doing right now, sleeping in their cars. This is nowhere else for them. They want to raise $500,000 for the charity, The Forgotten Women. And the founder of the organisation, Teresa Reid, joins me. Teresa, great to see you.
0: Thank you very much for having me.
2: I mean, it's awful to think that in a country that is comparatively one of the wealthiest in the world, women are sleeping in their cars, and they're women who are older, have been there, done that, but now can't live where they want.
0: Absolutely. I mean, we talk about women over 55, obviously fastest growing homeless population in Australia, but I can tell you the average age of who we're helping is 72.
2: I just find that hard to stomach.
0: Yeah.
2: It's somebody's mother, grandmother.
0: Absolutely. And they're such a stoic group that they don't reach out for help. They're often hidden. And they didn't have superannuation. Lots of them weren't in the workforce or were out as they are, they're baby boomers. They were out raising children and stuff like that. And now we're finding them all sleeping in their cars.
2: And, you know, systemically, a friend of mine, she'd be a fair age if she's still with us, and for a variety of reasons I've lost touch with her, but she was a teacher. And because she was a teacher in Queensland system up until recent decades, really, she was only ever regarded as part-time, so she couldn't participate in superannuation. So I guess that's just an example of the sort of things that have impacted on women's decisions now.
0: Absolutely. And look, it's all about financial inequity, and we find the women in many times in stages of grieving because they've just become widowed. And a big part of it is that, you know, they might have sold off their assets to pay off medical bills and all sorts of stuff. And then suddenly they're trying to live on a pension of, what, $609 a week and paying rent of more than $500 a week. It's not possible for
2: them. It doesn't work.
0: No, it doesn't.
2: It can't work. And so they end up in the car, because the car is the second biggest thing you'll ever own in your life, they say. It's not an asset, it's a liability, but for them it's a home.
0: Absolutely. We've just recently done a construction, and I pulled up outside it when we were opening it, and there was a camper van out front. And I said, one of the neighbours must have parked in front of the building. And no, it was one of the ladies, 76 years. She'd been living in it for the last 2 years. She proudly had it for sale now that she had a safe place to call home.
2: And a camper van would be luxurious compared to, say, a Barina.
0: Absolutely. And she had her dog with her, who we've also housed, but a vicious little thing, because she probably told me she'd bought it from a guy in a pub for a glass of beer for protection while she was living in the camper van.
2: These stories have got to be told, haven't they? I mean, it's an ugly, awful truth, but we've got to know it. This is not about us feeling pathetic or anything. I think we should be energised to try and make a difference here.
0: Absolutely. And look, this group is so stoic. They don't ask for help. They don't know how to navigate the system anyway. But and one of the first things they will do is either sleep in their car or they'll couch surf between relatives. So often we have families that don't even know that they've got a member in this situation because they're very private about what's happening with them.
2: I can understand why they're private because you don't like to air any of this sort of laundry, ugly or otherwise. You just don't. And then I hear stories about people being housed in hotels at the expense of the Australian taxpayer because they've committed a crime but they can't be put up in, and they're from another country and they can't be put into detention facilities, immigration detention facilities, and we spend hundreds of dollars a night on housing them. This whole thing's out of whack.
0: Yeah, look, and I think it's got a lot to do with this group, and we call them the Forgotten Women for this very reason because my daughter's 12, and when she grows up, she's going to have superannuation. She'll have very close to equal pay, and she pretty much will be able to do whatever job she wants. But the very women who fought for her to have those rights are currently sleeping in their cars, and we've forgotten about them. And I wanted to make sure that we don't do that and that we give them a voice as well. So part of it is you do need to hear their stories because you need to understand how they got there.
2: So, okay, we had the census last week. How did they fill in their census form? 40,000 of them.
0: I know. And when you said the 40,000 stat, I said, oh, fantastic, that's actually going to change, but it's not going to change for the good. It's going to go up a lot higher through this census round because that's from the last census. So really the situation is far worse than that. And you're absolutely right. I know you were talking earlier about how long it will take to kind of dig our way out of this. Supply is very slow to come through and it will take time. And in the meantime, we actually need to be housing these women.
2: But again, 40,000, that's the estimate from 5 years ago. Is it an estimate? Is it an actual number? How did they fill in their census form? People have been ringing and saying, so how did the homeless fill in their form? Do you have any insight? Did people go round with a clipboard and say, what are you, who are you, and all of this sort of stuff?
0: Yeah, there are counts done, but there's also how many people were sleeping in crisis centres is a big part of how that statistic's done. So I always say when we quote that, that's the most conservative view I could give it. You know, you could probably double it and it's probably true.
2: I just find the whole thing, as I said, sickening. To my heart, I am sickened by this. People sleeping in their cars for just one night, that's what they're doing. It is, and I mean this in a nice way, it is a stunt, but it's about drawing attention. You've got high-profile people. Jason Matthews, our 4BC breakfast host, is going to do it as well.
0: Excellent.
2: I don't know whether you're going to sleep upright on the back seat or whatever. It'll be a bigger car. He's not the smallest unit. He won't be in a Barina. I don't know that much. love you, Jason. But my point is that it's about drawing attention to this.
0: It is. And I always say, like, I'm the worst advocate for our own event because it is a fun event at first. But I can tell you that at 1 o'clock in the morning, you do actually realise the severity of what it is like to live in your car. You know, where am I going to the toilet? Where was I going to brush my teeth tonight? There's no shower. There's no where am I going to heat up food, even if I could? And you understand that you're sleeping next to people that you know or in a safe car park, and what would that actually be if I was out under a street light? So as much as it can be a fun event, it's a great way to raise money. For us, it's more about you walk away with just one night of understanding, let alone having to do that for weeks or months on end.
2: I have slept in my car in the past, not for your charity, but out of a reality. It is not fun. There was a family, five of us. We all had to sleep in a car one night, flood water. So we stopped. Dad drove the car under the awning to keep the noise of the rain off the roof. I mean, that actually taught me as a kid just how awkward it would be with the idea of this sleep in your car thing.
0: Absolutely.
2: Now, you're going to raise money. You want to raise $500,000.
0: Yep.
2: That's a modest amount, frankly.
0: Yep. And part of it is about the event is both about raising money and raising awareness, but it's also about trying to match what we did last year. So we would love to see that kind of funding come through. And we spend our money quite wisely once we've raised it. So many of the things that we do, and I probably split it in two ways, and one is I do a thing called rental top-up. So if the difference between you becoming homeless today is $50 or $100 a week, that's a $5,000 a year event. That's easy for us to provide that rental top-up. So lots of that money gets directed there. And we have quite a few, I think we have over 50 women at the moment that we're supporting on any given night with rental top-ups. But we also do an investment in charity, so we can take a mortgage, and we do, and we do deals with the bank, and we work in partnership with both developers and sometimes government, and we do builds as well.
2: But Teresa, it's going to get harder for you because they're talking now $150 to $250 increase in rent because of decisions in the recent budget. I mean, you're going to need a lot more than $500,000.
0: Yep, and I'd love a lot more than $500,000. Don't get me wrong. We're looking at what we need to turn over to make sure we can continue to do our services as we did this year. But I can tell you just from the increased media coverage this year, which has been fantastic, that you know, literally hundreds of calls, more calls coming through now.
2: The 40,000 based on 5 years ago census, you've helped 500 women since 2018. That's a huge gap between what is and what you can do.
0: Absolutely. And look, I always say, look, we are one charity. You could fund 10 of us and it still wouldn't be enough because there is absolutely a housing crisis and supply doesn't get built overnight. You've got to get through a number of things to be able to do that. And the rents aren't going anywhere at this point other than up.
2: Teresa, thank you for what you're doing, for giving some voice to it all. As I said, 4BC's Jason Matthews is going to be taking on the Live Like Her Challenge. He's very passionate about this. He's very passionate. We all are. He's going to sleep in his car for one night. I'm not sure he's going to be at Brisbane Airport or in the car park downstairs. I don't know what the story is. Anyway, we want to raise $5,000 at 4BC for your charity and I don't know. It might help with the permanent housing, might help with the rental top-ups. But if you want to help Jason, go to the 4BC Facebook page or Jason's Instagram page and click the link in our bio if you want to join in on all of that. We'll do what we can.
0: Fantastic. Thank you. And I encourage people not only to get behind Jason, but come register, come and spend the night. It is an interesting night at the airport.
2: Interesting. Not in a good way, but either way, a real way. Thank you so much. Teresa Reed, she's the founder of the Forgotten Woman Live Like Her Challenge, is on again. 133-882. Thanks to Watch Smoke Alarms. It's 12 to 11.
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4: Take care. We've still got those lights on flash in Annerley at the intersection of Annerley Road and Ipswich Road. The Riverside Expressway is heavy inbound. Beaudesert Road busy both ways through Callan Vale and Acacia Ridge at the moment. Bruce Highway still sluggish inbound through North Lakes. Gympie Road also with northbound delays through Chermside. Mount Lindsay Highway slowing northbound through Park Ridge. Kingston Smith Drive seeing scattered in and outbound delays through Hamilton. And the M1 is slow inbound through Slacks Creek. I'm Nathaniel Singleton on Brisbane's Traffic Leader 882 4BC.
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2: Great friend of the program, the legend himself, Peter Pasalis from Channel 9, lead caller. Sally, always good to talk to you. Big weekend ahead, of course, round 25, starting, of course, tonight. Storm Panthers at Amy Park. I don't know. I really never know these games.
10: No one ever knows. I like Melbourne tonight. I like Melbourne tonight, Gary. I just think something's going wrong with the Panthers' attack at the moment. They just can't score points. And I know that was a tough game against the Roosters last week, but the Roosters... they did what a couple of teams have done in previous weeks. The Warriors included in just stifling the Penrith attack. I think Melbourne, with Harry Grant back, can get the win tonight. Should be a beauty down in Melbourne.
2: No doubt about that. 10-8 tonight, that kicks off. Raiders-Broncos, GIO Stadium, Canberra, tomorrow night. I don't know, Hobson's choice again, Salty.
10: No, this is a tough one for Brisbane. Couple of things very quickly, Gary. Canberra want revenge over what happened in the finals last year, but you know what? Canberra fans, it's not going to change what happened, but might give them a little sense of satisfaction. The other thing is that it's Josh Papali'i's last home game, and they're calling it Papa's House. They've got green burgers to celebrate. They've got all sorts of things happening tomorrow night. So, 6 o'clock kickoff in the nation's capital. It'll be a tough one for Brisbane tomorrow.
2: I would have thought so. Finns and Eels at Suncorp tomorrow night. A big game.
10: Yes, yeah, could be a slippery one for the Dolphins up against the Eels. And I meant that. I think, though, that the Dolphins will win, but they've got to watch out because Parramatta... while they've been out of contention for some time, yeah, they're no pushovers. So Dolphins, but hopefully they can win convincingly, but we'll see what happens.
2: Yeah, what matters, it's Parramatta. Knights and Seagulls, McDonald Jones Stadium. Again, Newcastle, yeah, they're going well.
10: They are. I was going to give you the quick two-second treatment with this one. Knights, Manly are cooked. Knights to win.
2: Okay, and the Rabbitohs and the Warriors at Accor Stadium.
10: Yeah, the big question mark around what's happening with Latrell Mitchell. Will he play again? Will he not? They haven't got that much of a return on investment when you have a look at it all with Latrell and South Sydney, but that's a discussion for another day. The Warriors for mine, Gary.
2: Okay, Dragons and Bulldogs, pretty traditional sort of match.
10: I'm going the upset, Dragons.
2: There you go. That's the problem for the Broncos. I'm looking at that wooden spoon for the glass cabinet. Now, Titans, Sharks, Seabus on Sunday.
10: Going for another upset here. Sharks minus Trindle. They've lost two in a row. I think they'll make it three in a row when the Titans beat them on Sunday.
2: And the Chooks and the Tigers, again, another one of those traditional East versus West in Sydney.
10: Yeah, Gary, Roosters. For instance, you could play 5-8 if they wanted to rest Ali Cherry Evans, and they might only win by 20.
2: I got a call, and I just didn't believe Trent. I didn't believe that guy really was Trent. Okay, just saying, you me.
10: Why,
2: man, mate? Do you reckon without notice? What's the odds on Wayne Bennett coaching the Maroons? So there's, you know, obviously Billy's pulled the pin. There's reports that Wayne's put his hand up.
10: He'll always put his hand up, Wayne. Look,
2: great Australian.
10: He wouldn't let anyone down, but I think there's others now ahead of Wayne. I'd rather look to the future. Mm. A lot of people might laugh at this, Gary, but I think Darius Boyd is a very good candidate. He's been Queensland Under-19s coach for a number of years. Look, it'd be nice to go back and give Wayne one more shot at coaching the team. I still would love to see Cameron Smith do it, even though at this stage he said no, but... Mm. Yeah, it'd be interesting if then 77-year-old Wayne Bennett coaches Origin.
2: I know. Time. But he could have you running around keeping the team conditioned. Either way, Salty, appreciate your tips always, mate. Peter Pasaldis from Channel 9. Those games are going to be big, aren't they? 1-3-8-82-4-11.
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33: It's 11 o'clock. Good morning. I'm Chloe Affleck. The federal government says it's trying to balance the budget while easing the burden on struggling households. National debt will today tick over $1 trillion for the first time amid record levels of public spending. Experts warn interest payments will now take up an even larger share of the government's budget. Senior Minister Annika Wells claims the issue would be worse under the opposition.
34: We are trying to get the balance between helping people now, giving people
0: people the assistance they need now while growing the economy to make sure that this debt that we've inherited and that would be worse under and was worse under the government that Angus Taylor was part of.
33: Queensland will soon be home to the men's and women's rugby sevens program. As part of the state government's Games Legacy Fund, the teams will be based out of Ballymore. The facility will also receive an upgrade and a new eastern stand. Premier David Crisafulli says it's part of the government's bid to make Queensland the events and sports capital of the country.
3: It means that it'll be bringing up to 90 athletes and staff from New South Wales to Queensland. Yes, we've gone on a poaching raid, and we are bringing more opportunities north of the border and unashamedly doing so.
33: Three boys have been charged with grievous bodily harm following an

0: in terms of the police investigation.
1: They've got to interview so many people in this case, so it's going to be an extensive investigation. Quite a lot for the coppers to get doing, but I think testing for drugs at this stage might be somewhat belated, and I think probably by consent only.
0: The five players at the centre of the investigations have been stood down for the rest of the season. Prince Harry and Meghan Markle are planning to return to Britain 6 years after leaving the country for the United States. The Duke and Duchess of Sussex and their two children are expected to relocate later this month to a non-royal residence. And the Young Endeavour has arrived in Brisbane this morning after an 11-day voyage from Sydney. The tall ship is manned by Aussies aged between 16 and 23, guided by specialty trained Royal Australian Navy officers and sailors. Commander Gavin Dawes says crew members leave with lifelong skills.
2: It's not a military program. It's all about us taking young people to sea and giving them an experience of sailing a tall ship.
0: To finance, one Australian dollar is buying 71.1 US cents.
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0: League great Josh Morris believes Nathan Cleary's decision to hold off contract negotiations may be stifling the club's other business. The champion halfback has put extension talks on hold until the end of the season. Morris has told Sports Today that might be quietly frustrating for the club.
4: Because they've got to try and keep other players as well, don't they? They have to try and retain other players. And do they offer them less cash? Like, it can affect more than one player.
0: Round 25 kicks off tonight with the Storm hosting the Panthers. And Travis Head has lost his spot at the top of the ICC's test batting rankings, falling to fourth after scores of just 22 and 17. It's 11:04.
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6: We've got a fresh outbound smash on the Pacific Motorway in Woolloongabba. It's causing no concerns at the moment. Take care. We've still got those lights on flash in Annerley at the intersection of Annerley Road and Ipswich Road. The Riverside Expressway, heavy inbound. The M1 busy, also inbound through Slacks Creek. Butterset Road, busy both ways through Callanvale and Acacia Ridge. The Bruce Highway remaining sluggish inbound through North Lakes. Gympie Road with northbound delays through Chermside, and currently the Gateway moving well between Shretton and Bracken Ridge. I'm Nathaniel Singleton on Brisbane's Traffic Leader, 882 4BC.
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0: Cloudy skies with a few showers around Brisbane, reaching a top of 23 degrees in the city and in Ipswich, 21 on the Bayside. Looking ahead, mostly sunny tomorrow with a top of 24, partly cloudy on Saturday, 24. On Moreton Bay, southerly winds up to 15 knots. Right now, it's 20 degrees at Morningside. I'm Chloe Affleck. More news at 11:30 on Brisbane's 4BC.

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1: Morning to you. Hope you're having a terrific day. Might be a little bit of rain around, they reckon. But that's their latest guess. We'll check the weather a bit later on. For the whole of Queensland, 133 882 is the 4BC open line. 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
1: Well, Brisbane's 4BC and throughout southeast Queensland, 4RO in Rockhampton and central Queensland, of course, around the rest of Queensland on the great Resonate network. And coming up in a moment, a young person who's part of the Youth Parliament that's meeting in Canberra probably make a lot more sense than the people in the big house. Well, we'll have a chat to Grace in a moment. Certainly, there's a lack of grace amongst a few of our federal MPs. Look, I was on it 11 years, 267 days to be the federal member for Moreton during the Howard government years. And there'd been less than 1,000 people elected to the parliament by the time I was elected. Then there's about 1,200, 1,300 people. So it's a pretty, dare I say, unique group. Pretty unique group. All you want them to do is to do the real thing. I'm really dismayed because I thought Matt Keogh, who's the Veterans Affairs Minister, wasn't a bad bloke. But Labor MPs are now starting to quietly voice their concerns about this guy. The thing about Matt Keogh, and because he's a Veterans Affairs Minister, I saw some great Veterans Affairs Ministers in my time in Parliament. Bruce Scott, the great Bruce Scott, probably listening right now. Still lives around Roma. Bruce, morning to you. Hope you're well. You and Joan continue to contribute to Queensland. Dannevale. She was there as well. There were people who made a difference for veterans. It was not about them. It was about the veterans. They respected and understood, and Deanne Kelly was another one, understood that veterans were very special people. And so we never normally criticise Veterans Affairs Ministers. But this bloke has, there's a bit of controversy about him. And the Coalition wants him removed from the role. He's not meeting reasonable expectations. Matt Keogh proposed a $5,000 cap on allied health services, prompting a significant backlash to the extent that the Prime Minister himself had to step in and defend him. You know you're in trouble when the Prime Minister's got to defend you. Matt Keogh also backflipped on a meeting with veterans advocates and was accused of rolling his eyes at the group, though he denies the allegations. Now, one anonymous Labor MP claims Matt Keogh wasn't spending appropriate time listening to veterans and other relevant stakeholders. The RSL is certainly part of the key stakeholder group. They're not the only one, but the RSL have always been the ones that worked out what the top 10 priorities were for Veterans Affairs spending. They're not the only ones. Tasmanian Senator Jackie Lambie, she's a special kind of mad, not a bad mad, just a good mad. Herself a veteran, she's delivered a passionate speech in the last couple of days in the Senate demanding that the Prime Minister remove Mr. Keogh from the position of Veterans Minister, arguing veterans had had enough, they'd been through enough and shouldn't have to face further adversity at the hands of the government. I would agree with that in principle. But the Prime Minister continues to defend this bloke, Matt Keogh, stating he has every confidence in the minister who'd inherited the system from the Coalition government, which I find an unreasonable observation by the Prime Minister, because Veterans Affairs has generally been one part of government that has had bipartisan support. So for him to say inherited a system from the Coalition government is just nonsense, because both sides tend to readily agree we should look after and respect those who served our country in uniform. But as the report suggests, Matt Keogh supposedly rejected a meeting with Vietnam veterans on Vietnam Veterans Day. This is not a good look. I think Australians who serve in uniform now deserve to know that there is a continuation of the bipartisan support to look after veterans. Likewise, if I can just go back to our earlier conversations today. Wait on, I'm hosting the program. I probably can. about Queensland Health. We're getting a lot of text messages in. This one is a ripper. Gary, I want to remain anonymous also. I'm a former Queensland Health employee. I have to agree with a message that you received previously regarding the middle and senior management of the Department of Health in Queensland. Tim Nichols' office, I hope you're listening. Many in the upper and middle management in corporate office are predominantly Labor hacks who have their own agendas and shouldn't have been given their march and should have been given their marching orders when the new government came in. And the health and hospital services are not much different, albeit they are often at odds with corporate office. The tertiary hospitals are a law unto themselves, and smaller hospitals in the regions need and want the extra support but are always struggling to be heard. It's a large and complicated beast. Tim Nichols, over to you, sir. Over to you. So the current crop of politicians are hopeless. I think it's important that more of us get involved in one form or another. Younger people always want to have a view, idealistic perhaps, but I think a lot of us might think younger Australians are disengaged, don't care about the future of their country. Research from an organisation called Why Australian has Australia has revealed 99.5% of young Australians interviewed aged between 12 and 20 care about democracy, social issues. Well, who didn't? However, more than 70% feel decisions are not being made with their future in mind, which is my argument. I don't care about the next election. What about the next generation? So right now, 150 young leaders are in Canberra taking over the National Youth Parliament to make their voices heard. Now, the local representative for the area the 4BC's studios are in, which is the federal seat of Griffith, the local youth representative is Grace, and she joins me now. Grace, welcome to the program. Good luck.
2: Hi, Gary. How are you?
1: Hey, I'm really well, and I hope you are too. Cold in Canberra, are you enjoying this youth parliament thing?
2: Yeah, it's really exciting. It's kind of freezing at the moment, actually. But yeah, it's been really exciting to meet everyone from all the different 150 electorates.
1: So what does this program involve?
2: So this program brought myself and 149 other students aged 16 to 17 from around Australia to Canberra. We have been debating bills on AI and intergenerational fairness. So basically we're kind of learning more about the political system, what happens behind the scenes, and just kind of learning how we can actually get involved as the young people of Australia.
1: Well, I hope you get counselling afterwards, because if you knew what was really going on behind the scenes, you wouldn't want to touch this with a barge pole. And that's the problem, Grace. We need people involved, engaged, interested, and always willing to learn from others around them.
2: Yeah, that's exactly right. It's been so exciting to learn from all these different people who just come from like such diverse different parts of Australia, like learning their different views, learning how like their different opinions has just been amazing, really eye-opening.
1: So are there activists amongst you? Are there people who are there with a cause that they want you to support them on? Are you getting lobbied, pushed around? What's happening?
2: Yeah, so yesterday we had our adjournment speeches, which was an opportunity for each member who wanted to speak to talk on just problems in the federal electorate and kind of make it aware to everyone else. So we had lots of different speeches and ideas being focused on. We had, like I was talking about sport funding for high school students, and we went on to more research funding for different health issues that were personal to some people. We went on to domestic violence. It was such a range of different important things for different people around Australia. It was amazing.
1: Those adjournment speeches tend to be amazing. I was in the Parliament 11 years, 267 days before you were born, and that's okay. But I guess what I'm saying to you is, if you get 5 minutes to speak your heart and speak your mind about an issue that's important to you, it tends to be that you sort of disclose to everybody around you who you really are as a person. Did you see that in the Youth Parliament?
2: Yeah, definitely. It was like everyone obviously comes from such different backgrounds and have just like a different diverse way of looking at things. So like kind of seeing like what was important to them, what their opinions and beliefs were, was just like you could almost like see into them and who they were as a person and what they were kind of here representing.
1: You know, I think it's terrific. What made you want to do this? How did you go down the pathway of becoming the youth member for Griffith?
2: If I'm completely honest with you, I saw the application through school politics has kind of always been something that I've been interested in. I'm very interested in like voicing my opinion, making sure everyone's heard. That's something that I'm very passionate about. I never really thought that it was sort of a career or like an option for me. But when I saw, just because I saw the application, I applied, not really expecting I was going to get it, honestly. But when I got the email saying I had, it was really exciting. It was such a cool opportunity.
1: You know, that's how I got into federal parliament. I was basically told by people around me, you should do it. You should stand up for our local area. That's how I got into federal parliament.
2: Yeah, we've been hearing that a lot from different members. We've had lots of discussions with different members on like how to kind of continue with your like politics journey. And a lot of them said that they started off as like lawyers or researchers. And then it was just like that, like someone suggested that they should apply to be a member for the community. And that's just how they started.
1: I was a rock and roll disc jockey. I did big people's television, children's television. So I learnt a lot of things from a lot of different people. So what are your immediate plans? What do you do after this? Do you take this experience and say, I've now got the bug, or are you going to go on and do real things and then maybe come back to this at a later stage?
2: Honestly, I think that from here, I'm just going to take sort of the lessons that I've learnt. So obviously from like talking to all these different people, we've definitely learned like lots more about ourselves and what kind of like my core beliefs are, what I want people to be seen for. I'm not really sure what I want to go into after this, but I know that kind of taking what I've learned from this experience, I'll definitely be applying it through school, through all the activities that I'll be doing until another opportunity like this shows up. Maybe Queensland State Parliament.
1: Well done. I mean, look, Grace, my only comment is a career is something you look back on. You can't always plan a career. You must be true to yourself, true to the people around you, and that means your family, your friends, those who know where you live, if you get what I mean, true to your electorate. And then if you take care of that, the career might be something you achieve over time, but you can't plan and say, oh, I'm going to be elected, I'll be there for five terms, I'll be sweet. You can't do that. So a career is something you look back on. Grace, can I ask you a question without notice? I'm going to put this to you. I'm always fascinated by people in the political class now who go onto social media, and I call it food porn. You know, they're eating a cannoli or having a coffee. They're sweating it out in the gym. They're on social media. They think they're relating to young people. I just think they look like dorks. What do you think?
2: Is this the members that are posting this?
1: Yeah.
2: I don't think so. I think when they do that, it's kind of, well, obviously the generation that I'm in is like the digital generation. So, we're very keen on social media, very keen on all things digital. So I think, well, for me, like seeing all these like members and seeing what they're doing online is just kind of more of an awareness of what's actually going on. Mm. That's our source of information, really.
1: Okay. All right. I'm just sort of watching members of parliament, elected members of parliament, dancing in their offices, excited about things, dancing and that. And I thought, I don't know whether I want to see that. But you think it's okay?
2: I think it's okay. I think they're showing that they're human, that they're not just these political robots.
1: All right.
2: Just walking around. It's good.
1: Okay. All right. Well, that's Grace. You're showing a lot more grace under fire than I would. Well done to you. great to talk with you. Enjoy Canberra. It's warmer in Brisbane. That's all. Just get on that plane, get back out of that coal mine.
2: Excited to come home.
1: As we were every Thursday evening when I was there. Good on you, Grace. She's the youth member for Griffith. I still think they look like dorks. I mean, seriously, dancing a jig? But Grace says they're human. 133-882. Happy to take your thoughts on that. Thanks to Watch Smoke Alarms, 21 past 11.
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3: Still got that outbound smash in the Pacific Motorway and Woolloongabbett. It's causing no concerns. And we got those lights on flash still too in Annerley at the intersection of Annerley Road and Ipswich Road to be mindful of. The M1 slow inbound through Slacks Creek. Riverside Expressway heavy inbound as well. The Mount Lindsay Highway slowing northbound through Park Ridge. Kingsford Smith Drive also seeing scattered in and outbound delays through Hamilton. Gympie Road with northbound delays through Chermside and the Logan Motorway. Currently delay free in both directions. I'm Nathaniel Singleton. I'm Brisbane's traffic leader, 4BC.

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0: At 25 past 11, a few comments coming back in. They're listening to young Grace. She's representing the federal seat of Griffith in the 150-person youth parliament on this week. I'm sure she'll be on a mailing list for the rest of her life as a result. And a few comments. I asked her the question. I don't get it. I've been watching some of these new members of parliament who would be, they'll be very scared young things in about 12 months from now when the next election's on. It's horrible when you got the job. You've got to reapply for it again and hope a simple majority of the 130,000 people in your electorate actually give you a chance to go around again. I think the social media posts of people dancing in their Parliament House office, springing through as if Parliament House Canberra is the centre of the universe, absolutely demeans them. I want to see them doing simple and straightforward, serious work. Am I too much of a purist? I also don't get the food porn thing. Here I am having a coffee, aren't I normal? Anyway, Grace said, and Daniel says, I think the question went over the young lady's head. Well, maybe, but he said, I actually think it's more like watching political robots pretending to be humans. And that's the point. All of these social media posts are so programmed. Here, Premier, lift a weight. We'll take a picture of your perspiration and post it on Twitter. Aren't you great? Here, Premier, have a cannelloni. Have a coffee. I do worry. I do worry about that. I think those of us of a certain age might be able just to see through it. John said, I just didn't expect that from Grace regarding social media. It does make me worry. Young people are actually being influenced by these posts. Well, yeah, maybe. I don't know. I checked it out with a few people. They said, oh, they just look like thickheads, some of these people. As Sharon said, oh, no. Grace, get out while you can. If you think the pollies are showing themselves a human by humiliating themselves on social media, it may already be too late. I think that's kind of the point I'm making. I've seen some of the new federal members, and they are dancing through the doors of their Parliament House office. If you can imagine the cabin on a cruise ship, Parliament House offices are just like that. You come through, everything's got the same thing. It's basically a cookie-cutter design office. There's a spot for the for the research team, the staff that you may or may not have with you. There's a reception, which is the most underutilised space in Parliament House. No one has a receptionist anymore. It was designed by blokes in the 70s, thinking this is the way Parliament will be into the future. It just doesn't work like that. It's got a kitchenette. It's got its own little shower space, which is quite handy after you have been to the gymnasium, after you have walked in. And then it's got a nice big, quite large office, couch which you can sleep on in the middle of the night in Parliament House. I don't really know whether dancing through the doors while people are sleeping in their cars, dancing through the doors while people don't have a roof over their head, dancing through the doors and saying, isn't it great? We're going to build 40,000 new homes around Australia. I would prefer to see them with a hammer actually building that home. But the members of Parliament want to make it all about themselves. And that's my concern. And I was proud to be a member of Parliament. I really was. And it's not a case of, oh, it was better in my day. Maybe it was. But I just simply think that social media has turned politicians into what you can fit into, what, 144 characters on Twitter, what your Instagram likes are like. By the way, we have an Instagram page. But I'm not seeking a vote from you. I do post things, edited highlights of what we do on this program just to make it easy to get the word out that, frankly, we exist. And Dave says, I think that Grace's response to the social media question was answered like a true politician. Well, she's not. She's a young lady who said, I think I'll have a crack at this. And she's got a trip to Canberra for a couple of days. She's been able to look around Parliament House, which everyone should go and have a look at. And she's been able to get a bit of a feel for the way the place operates. And what we do on this program is we actually talk about the stuff that we're not getting out of federal parliament. We're angry about the $1 trillion debt, the $100,000 per household that all of us owe as a result of government spending too much money on stuff. And Grace, God bless her, she's going to inherit all of this because she's 16, 17. Didn't give you her last name. I think that's the proper thing for us. We provided her with a bit of a grace of a bit of anonymity, but she was nevertheless had this huge opportunity, and God bless her. I think we all just need to get involved. There's politics in everything we do. And it's great to see young people given that opportunity. Full credit to the Speaker, Milton Dick, because he'd be driving that through the Parliamentary Education Office. But I think politicians should be busier than just being able to dance for TikTok videos. Keen to know what you think. 133-882. It's 11:30. So these changes to Brisbane's low to medium residential zones will see new homes being able to be built on blocks smaller than a tennis court. Chloe Affleck has more.
6: That's right. The minimum block size has been reduced to just 120 square metres, down from 260. The Lord Mayor says the changes are designed to increase housing supply. The Greens are calling for Israel to be sanctioned for not opening criminal investigations into the deaths of 7 aid workers in Gaza. Australian Zomi Frankham was among those killed in an Israeli airstrike on a humanitarian convoy 2 years ago. National debt will today tip over $1 trillion, or roughly 34% of GDP, amid escalating costs across healthcare, housing and defence. And the men's and women's rugby sevens program will soon call Queensland home. As part of a deal between the state government and Rugby Australia, the teams will be stationed at Ballymore. In sport, the 5 Sydney Swans players stood down by the club have been ruled ineligible for All Australian honours this season. And Gary Georgakondek will have more news at midday.
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0: At 25 to midday, and Michael McLaren will be here after midday today. The Sydney Swans, the AFL team, what a mess. There's allegations that suggest some of the Swans are actually ugly ducklings. This is the allegations. They've stood down five key players for the rest of the Australian Football League season. There's been a major breach of club standards. Now, the club is dealing with this. The AFL as an organisation are dealing with this. Police are dealing with this. So there's basically three separate streams of things going on. There's been an alleged sexual assault. None of this is nice. Investigations are ongoing. These five players have been suspended. And the club is deeply sorry to everyone involved. The revelations are team members had stayed out late drinking and had brought back women to a hotel room in Melbourne. There's a lot of stuff around about this. And if we were Melbourne-based, we'd be spending the whole morning talking about it. I don't want to. I think we kind of accept that there's an ugly thing that's occurred allegedly. The police, they are continuing to investigate sexual assault. Now, these centre on allegations of touching without consent within the hotel. And we all, I think, are kind of gathering the story. They've asked people to come back. Certain activities were agreed to and certain activities were out of bounds, and they've crossed that line, allegedly. No arrests or charges have actually been laid at this point. Now, Swans chairman Andrew Pridham has... I give him credit for this, because this is something none of them would have expected. And I met Paul Roos along the way, John Longmire, the original coach. They're all devastated. The Swans have always been a very good club from everything I can see. And if there's a problem with the club's culture, they've got to fix it up. But the chairman of the board says they want to protect the club's culture. That has to come first, regardless of the impact on the field. Well, Mr. Chairman, I suggest that there may be a cultural problem. I don't know whether you want to protect a problem, but I understand what you're saying. But major sponsors, including Telstra, have suspended ambassador activities while investigations continue. So the bottom line is there. There are people talking about tearing up their membership. I can understand this. And I think generally speaking, those high-profile players, they're paid to run up against other people. They train hard. They get paid to train hard. They're paid to win games. I don't get the big celebration after a win. I saw that excuse yesterday come across on the phones. Oh, you know, football players had a big win. They went out and celebrated. No. Hang on a second. They are paid to win. Winning is part of the deal. This is not a bunch of blokes who are out doing other things and then get together on a Saturday afternoon and beat down a football rival on the footy field and then they go out and have a few beers. Their job is to win games. So surely the win or lose reaction is part of their responsibility to their employer. I think this is the question, and it's not just the Swans I'm talking about here. I'm talking about footballers in general. We as fans want to see them succeed because we want to cheer on a club and we want a big distraction from the rubbish in the world like trillion-dollar federal debts, trillion-dollar state debts cumulatively, loss of housing and the fact that women aren't sleeping with a roof over their head. They're sleeping rough. We want to be distracted. And we pay them to do extraordinary things on the field. So I don't accept this whole concept that it's okay, they go out and have a few too much to drink or whatever happened. I don't know. I don't accept that because it's their professional conduct. I don't accept it from a prime minister talking about a woman's physiology because if I did that here, I would be sacked. I wouldn't be just suspended for the remainder of the season. I wouldn't be here. So if it is good enough for people in private enterprise, people who arguably have some public profile in private enterprise, if it's good enough for us to meet a certain standard, then it's good enough for others. And I don't see them as anything extraordinary. Their job is to be fit. Their job is to play a game. Their job is to conduct themselves 24/7. Sorry, that's just the way it is. And right back at you too, Prime Minister. Right back at you too, Prime Minister. Keen to know what you think. Ross at Sunny McHill says social media has been used by individual politicians and governments over the last 10 years. I think the joke was that the words New South Wales has won a state of origin match had never been tweeted on an iPhone until eventually they did get a series because both those things were invented in 2006. But Ross is right. All the rubbish that goes on social media, none of it is really there for scrutiny, except that those of us who subscribe to different politicians, we can see things. John reckons I've got Stockholm syndrome. I need to update my logic. I do fully understand it, mate. I'm working in the media. I understand all of the social media. But what I don't understand is if politicians today think that it's all about them and not about us, this is the problem in Australia. And I think they put themselves on social media, talk to their echo chamber, get all the likes, say, isn't it great? 25 people liked me dancing like an idiot in my Parliament House office, and that is good enough. I don't think it is good enough. A government by social media, says Ross, has become tragic for lazy politicians. Constituents become tragic for constituents. We just should not accept it. Ian reckons, he said, I worry the Students' Parliament, Grace is part of it, and she sounded like a nice young lady. It's just another venue to indoctrinate the next generation of Marxists in our systems. And is demonstrated by the anti-Pauline Hanson One Nation demonstrations recently. Thank you, says Ian. Well, maybe so. But as they always joke, you know, if you're not a bit of a socialist by the time you're 19, you've got no heart. If you're not a capitalist fully by the time you're 29, you've got no head. But I think we can kind of work these things out. With a little bit of experience comes a bit of wisdom and you cut through the clutter. And I don't mind them expressing themselves on social media. You can follow us, social media, YouTube channels, X, formerly known as Twitter. You can't call it your Twitface anymore, but we're on all of them. Facebook, you can find us. So we're out there playing the game. I get it. But I want the politicians actually engage with real people in real time, not social media grabs and say, oh, that's it. I've done my community engagement. I've had 40 people like my page. Well, what about the other 140,000 who didn't? 133-882. Thanks to Watch Smoke Alarms here at 4BC. 4RO in Rockhampton and Resonate Network around Queensland. 17 to midday.
15: And Carey makes a dart. Gets the ball away to G.I. G.I.'s going to score. He's going to put another nail in the coffin.
0: That is it. That is the cue to call if you want to go along to the National Rugby League Grand Final. It's going to be huge. The whole thing's going to be drawn tomorrow morning. Jason Matthews here on 4BC. Carla will give you another chance after three, but this is your last chance here on the morning's program. 133-882. We call number 12. That's what we're going to do. Call 12. 133-882 to win your chance to go to the ultimate NRL Grand Final event. It's going to be simply amazing. You and three mates. Give us a call now. 133-882. 16 to midday.
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16: Take care. We've still got those lights on flash in Annerley at the intersection of Annerley Road and Ipswich Road. The Riverside Expressway is still seeing inbound delays. The M1 also slow inbound through Slacks Creek. Kingston Smith Drive seeing scattered in and outbound delays through Hamilton, Mount Lindsay Highway. Under speed northbound through Park Ridge. Bruce Highway sluggish inbound through Northlake. Skimpy Road also with north and southbound delays through Chermside. And the Western Freeway currently untroubled in both directions. I'm Nathaniel Singleton on Brisbane's Traffic Leader, 882 4BC.
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0: At 13 to midday, and we have a winner. We have a winner. It's Kelly at Baringa. Well done to you. Hey, you're in the draw, and Jason will draw that tomorrow. You may be able to take along three friends. You've got three friends who will come along to a grand final.
1: I sure do. Don't you worry.
0: Yeah.
1: Love the footy.
0: Okay, well,
1: yeah.
0: I hope you do well. Have a listen tomorrow morning with Jason Matthews. He's going to draw the winner. Hope you do well. That's Kelly. She is in the draw, and Carla Banaska will give you another chance after three this afternoon.
3: $1 million.
0: Oh, heavens above. Jim Chalmers is everywhere.

0: We hope so. No more cloudy days. Yeah, that's the Eagles. We like finding these weather songs. For Brisbane, 12 to 23, maybe a medium chance of showers. Wellington Point, 13 to 21. Ipswich down to 7 and 23 degrees. Logan, 9 to 22. Gold Coast, 14 to 22. Redcliffe, 12 to 22. Caboolture, 12 to 23. And Noosa, 13 to 22. Rockhampton, lower 12 and a top of 25. Partly cloudy, slight chance of showers. And Brisbane outlook for the next few days, medium chance of showers. Lessening by the end of the week, temperatures climbing up to 25 degrees. For Charters Towers, a low of 11 degrees, top of 27 and partly cloudy. Charleville, 9 up to 27, mostly sunny. And Emerald, in much the same story, 10 to 26, sunny and Gundawindi, 6 to 24, partly cloudy, light winds. Longreach, 11 to 29, Mount Isa, 14 to 30 degrees. And for Kingaroy, cool on the top of the hill, 4 degrees and a top of 20. And for Roma, 5 and 24 degrees. More chances to win right now. Double in-season pass to the Dog Stars. It's a riveting, epic thriller. Legendary director Ridley Scott has done it. Jacob Elordi is in it. It starts in the cinemas next week, Thursday of next week. And your chance to go along. Double in-season pass up for grabs right now to the Dog Stars. That's the name of the movie. Make a call number 8 right now, 133-882. If you want to go along to the movies, you'll need to hold on to your popcorn because they're scavengers. They're called the Reapers. That's why we played Don't Fear the Reapers. Make it call number 8 now, 133-882. Busy program again this morning. We've caught up with Meredith Stabe from the Royal Flying Doctor Service in Queensland, and she told us how the regional health crisis is pushing them to their limits. The Live Like Her Challenge is happening on September 3. Hundreds of people are going to spend their nights sleeping in their cars at Brisbane Airport. It's all to raise $500,000 in charity for the Forgotten Women. And, of course, maybe she's a political leader. Others say she's too honest. She sounds too honest. That's Grace, the youth member for Griffith. She's part of the Youth Parliament at Parliament House in Canberra this week. And you can catch up with all of that on the 4BC app. It's available from every good app store. And check out the 4BC YouTube page for all sorts of highlights from Brisbane's 4BC. But there has been a couple of stories which landed on the cutting room floor of the 4BC morning's boardroom. Let's have a look at some of the weird, some of the wacky.
1: How bizarre.
0: Here's something you can do if you're feeling stressed. You can head to a new jellyfish museum in Pompano Beach, or Pompano Beach in the US. It's America's first museum dedicated entirely to the translucent invertebrates which outlived the dinosaurs. It's a 10,000-foot square foot oasis featuring 20 mesmerizing species. Bit like Parliament House. You can see Japanese sea nettles, moon jellies, upside-down jellyfish chilling out in a beautifully converted former bank vault. So why not drive or dive into the calm at the Jellyfish Museum? It's at Pompano Beach. Come on down. It's a clear winner. If you have no heart, no brain, there are 95% water. All sounds like certain members of Parliament, doesn't it?
1: How bizarre.
0: And the Holiday Inn Express people, well, they're taking the phrase dreaming of breakfast a bit too literally. They've just launched a limited edition breakfast pillow equipped with built-in speakers which blast the soothing sounds of a hotel buffet straight to your ears. Instead of traditional whale songs or rainfall, guests can drift off to four distinct sleep tracks featuring sizzling bacon, pouring coffee beans, splashing juice, and the ambient sound of a busy breakfast buffet. Well, it turns out 80% of Aussies find morning kitchen noises incredibly relaxing while travelling. It could be the ultimate way to satisfy your morning cravings on the road. Regardless, it's the only pillow which brings home the bacon without leaving the bed. We love ghost stories here on 4BC Mornings, and this one is possibly the greatest of all time. An eco-friendly weed control initiative near Newcastle, New South Wales, saw a council-hired mob of goats stumble onto a secret roadside cannabis patch along the M1 at Tomago. The goats devoured the lot. And upon discovering their four-legged contractors completely zooted, council workers did what any reasonable public servants would do. They snapped a photo with the bleating stoners and they charged 40 stuffed crust pizzas to the city card via Uber Eats. Port Stephens Council has launched a formal investigation, though official policy states livestock catering does remain at staff discretion. So garlic bread, pizza, cheesy crust, apparently are all legitimate, legally permissible expenses. And giving the munchies to a weed clearing crew, of course, could be just high-level productivity optimization. Now, before you go hiding your own personal stash from local farm animals, here's a quick reality check. Apparently, eating live plants produces literally no high because the main psychoactive compound requires heat. So unless these goats bought a blowtorch or found a batch of homemade edibles, their stoned demeanour was more likely just a severe case of food coma from eating their weight in raw foliage. Still, if goats in Australia are going to figure out how to bake weed brownies, it's probably definitely the ones working for local government. That is just bizarre. But true. The truer the story, the more bizarre it actually is. How bizarre. Hey, Colin from Jimboomba, well done. You've got your chance to go along and see The Dog Stars. That's going to be a great movie. I hope you enjoy it. Let us know. Do a little theatre review for us. Love to hear your feedback. 133-882. Thanks to Watch Smoke Alarms, 5 to midday.
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0: You know, one of the resident gag writers of this program, never met Drew, but Drew sends in notes all the time. He said, if you get liked on X, does that mean you're X-rated? Boom, Tish, that's really funny. William from Cardwell says, Gary, I think it's the same rule for everything. You know, if a politician won't dance in public at a media conference, don't do it on TikTok or whatever else. I always say to young wannabe politicians, don't put anything on social media you wouldn't put on a billboard in the middle of your electorate, outside your home, outside your office, and take some ownership of this. But they think that they're all little glamorous Hollywood stars or something. They all do it. All the levels of government, they all think, oh, it'll just look like a real thing. Oh, I'll just go on a podcast and talk about melons, about who I want to shag. It's all fun. It'll relate to people. Well, you look like idiots. Deb from the Sunshine Coast says, I'm listening to that story about these football players, and as a woman, I am disgusted, absolutely disgusted, says Deb, and appalled at the words coming out of the management of Sydney Swans. They're saying they want to protect the culture. They will forego the season. Allegations not proved in law, but nevertheless sufficient for them to suspend five players. I think the problem is if you're going to protect a culture that has produced these kind of problems, there's something wrong with the culture. I think the Sydney Swans need to rethink their words.
12: North Lakes,
1: Woolloongabba,
12: Mackenzie,
1: 4BC is Brisbane.
13: In this bulletin, debt levels increasing, smaller housing blocks for Brisbane, and a major redevelopment for Queensland rugby. It's midday. Good afternoon. I'm Georgia Kondek. First, Australia's jobless rate has risen slightly in July and now sits at 4.5%. Around 16,000 people lost their jobs over the period, and there's been a slight decrease in the total hours worked. The increase is higher than most economists expected, potentially making an interest rate hike less likely when the Reserve Bank next meets. Australia's debt levels will reach $1 trillion for the first time today. Federal politics reporter Nelson Scott.
14: National debt will tip over $1 trillion, or roughly 34% of GDP, amid escalating costs across healthcare, housing and defence. It coincides with warnings interest payments are also taking up an increasing share of government revenue, leaving less money to spend on other services. Senior Minister Annika Wells claims Labor is moving to fix a problem inherited from the previous government.
15: We are trying to get the balance between helping people now while growing the economy.
14: But opposition leader Angus Taylor argues record government spending is increasing the burden on taxpayers.
16: Future generations pay it back or it turns up as inflation.
14: Global agencies have affirmed Australia's AAA credit rating, citing responsible fiscal management. Nelson Scott, Canberra.
13: The Greens are calling for Israel to be sanctioned for not opening criminal investigations into the death of seven aid workers in Gaza. Australian Zomi Frankham was among those killed in an Israeli airstrike on a humanitarian convoy 2 years ago. The IDF has concluded the attack stemmed from procedural errors and mistaken identity. But Greens leader Larissa Waters claims Israel needs to be held to account.
17: It is time the Australian government sanctioned

0: Boys aged 11, 14 and 17 have been charged with a combined 34 offences, including grievous bodily harm and common assault. All three will face the Beenleigh Children's Court on Monday. Chloe Affleck reporting.
1: A fiery single-vehicle crash south of Brisbane has claimed a life. Investigations indicate the ute crashed into a tree in Greenbank last night and burst into flames. The 27-year-old male driver died at the scene. The forensic crash ute is investigating. The state government says they're actively considering expanding proposed bail reforms to include adults. New legislation is expected to be tabled in the coming weeks to crack down on repeat youth offenders. Attorney General Deb Frecklington says the community is demanding change.
2: We're actively considering whether to include adults, and that's why the community are being pretty strong, particularly about young adults. I mean, we've now seen a generation of these hardcore youth offenders grow up. They've grown up in a system that's let them commit more offences while on bail. Now, bail is a privilege, and that's why we think we need to toughen it.
1: Brisbane will soon see new homes built on blocks smaller than a tennis court following a major zoning overhaul. Georgina Winter has the details.
3: Brisbane City Council has overwhelmingly voted to approve new planning rules for low-medium density residential zones. Taking effect next month, the minimum lot size will be slashed from 260 square metres to just 120. Building heights will be able to reach four stories in designated areas, while low-density blocks within 300 metres of shopping centres can be split into 300 square metre lots. Lord Mayor Adrian Schrinner says the changes aim to boost housing supply, unlocking up to 6,000 new homes by 2032. Georgina Winter, Brisbane.
1: And Queensland's home of rugby is set to transform into a new boutique stadium. Lachlan Gray has more.
4: Once the jewel in Australia's rugby crown, Ballymore is set to shine once again. The state government unveiling plans for a redevelopment in Hurston that will see the entire Australian Rugby Sevens program relocate from Sydney to Brisbane ahead of the 2032 Olympic and Paralympic Games. Premier David Crisafulli on hand with Rugby Australia CEO Phil Waugh to showcase a new 2,400-seat Eastern Stand and a Teams in Gold facility to complement the National Training Centre opened back in 2023. Ballymore will also become the permanent home of the Wallaroos, with four fields available for year-round training, while preserving the famed 4X Hill on the southern side. No price tag yet, but if the latest development is any indication, taxpayers are looking at least $30 million. Reporting from Ballymore, Lachlan Gray.
1: To finance, the All Ords is up 24 points at 9,280. Gold is trading at $4,494 an ounce, and one Australian dollar buying 71.1 US cents.
5: 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West Point Auto's Hillcrest has a huge range of electric and hybrid vehicles ready to go. Anzac Avenue, Hillcrest.
1: Dolphin star Jack Bostock is determined to help his side to a top four finish and beyond. The Finns are the competition's form side with 12 wins from their past 14 games. Bostock says the club is hungry for success.
6: It's obviously a great club. I'm looking around at it now and can't believe this is a Queensland Cup club for so long, and then now to be in the NRL. There's a lot of proud local Redcliffe people here that would be very proud of us.
1: Round 25 kicks off tonight with the Storm hosting the Panthers in their last home game for the year. Meantime, Melbourne prop Tui Kamakamitha has been medically retired, affected immediately. Aussie wicketkeeper Alex Carey is backing Matt Renshaw to deliver in his return to the Australian Test side. Renshaw replaces Jake Weatherill for Saturday's rematch with Bangladesh in Mackay. The Brisbane Lions AFLW side will be without Ali Anderson when they host North Melbourne in this weekend's AFLW Grand Final rematch. And the International Tennis Integrity Agency has suspended Nick Kyrgios under the anti-doping program. Kyrgios has apologised for fans on social media after he tested positive to cocaine. That's news and sport.
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1: Take care in Annerley with lights on the flash on Annerley Road at Ipswich Road with delays in all directions. Riverside Expressway, just minor inbound delays towards Hale Street, and Gympie Road is a little slow both ways from Chermside to Kedron. It's absolutely the same on Bay Desert Road both ways for Callanvale. Elsewhere, Kessels Road has the usual delays at the Logan Road intersection in Upper Mount Gravatt. The gateway is delay-free both ways from Bald Hills to Stretton, and it's a good run to either coast on the M1 and Bruce Highway. I'm Jimmy Clark on Brisbane's Traffic Leader, 882 4BC.
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6: A partly cloudy afternoon across Brisbane with a top of 23 degrees in the city, the same in Ipswich and 22 on the Bayside, getting down to 11 degrees overnight. Mostly sunny tomorrow, chance of morning fog in the west with a top of 23. Partly cloudy on Saturday, a top of 23, and chance of showers for Sunday, a top of 25. On Moreton Bay, winds up to 15 knots, seas below 1 metre. Right now it's 22 degrees in Ascot. I'm Georgia Kondek. More news at 1 o'clock on your newsleader, Brisbane's 4BC.
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9: Thank you for joining us. Nice to have your company up and down the eastern seaboard of Australia on this Thursday, August 20, 2026. I hope we find you well. 131873. It's going to be a big and busy program. There's no doubt about that. A lot of special guests coming away, including Angus Taylor. We'll have a chat to him about the $1 trillion debt milestone that's been reached around about 90 minutes ago now. One of the legends of the literary world, an Australian icon, Leanne Moriarty. I'll be speaking to her after 1 o'clock. I would imagine there's not too many households around the country that don't have at least one of her books. The reason is there's a rather exciting release coming in the next week. It's the sequel, Big Little Truths. Sequel to, of course, Big Little Lies. Now, Leanne's been just an authoring powerhouse. When you think about all the different things that she's written over the years that have been turned into television programs, and all, it's just such an incredible story. So I'm really looking forward to that. Jim will be here with Sydney Siders and Brisbaneites, Anna with the world of entertainment, and also Hamish McIntyre. Now, Hamish is the National Farmers Federation president. I want to speak to him about food production. There was an interesting thing put up on social media last night by Matt Canavan, who, it's got to be said, from the coalition's point of view, is pretty savvy when it comes to using social media to get a message across. And there were concerns about our long-term food security. Now, these are concerns that Jim Molan, before he unfortunately left us, was also raising in the broader gamut of national security and being prepared and sovereign and capable. I mean, we keep talking about, do we have submarines or do we have missiles? Well, that's important, of course. But we should be asking, do we have fertilizer? Do we have water? These sort of things, right? Do we have adequate, guaranteed baseload power? I mean, you need all of these things in a modern economy to live a first world existence. There is some concern that our rate of productivity in what has been an incredibly successful agricultural industry and very productive industry could be sort of on the way down. So I will speak to Hamish and get that either confirmed or denied. Now, speaking of confirming or denying, at this point, everybody is hoping that 18-year-old Lily Hooper has been found, but we're getting conflicting reports behind the scenes as to her condition. And I'm not going to preempt anything. There's a temptation, of course, to try to say anything that comes through. I will wait to hear definitively what the case is before I share any further information with you. And I also want to make sure that before I share anything with you, that the family is informed of whatever that information may well be. So I know a lot of people are listening, wanting to find out exactly the situation with 18-year-old Lily Hooper. She's been missing for a week. An enormous search effort has gone in. The New South Wales SES, we've had the Army join the search. I know my colleagues on 2GB, Ben Fordham and Mark Levy in particular, have been across this, bringing you all the details impeccably. It does appear as though Lily Hooper has been found, but the condition at this point remains uncertain. So I won't have anything more to say until that is clarified. I know there's a lot of media outlets out there reporting this, that and the other. I've noticed in the last 15 minutes some of their reporting has changed. And I will wait. And you will hear it here, but it will be confirmed when you do as to the condition of Lily Hooper. We all pray for her family, for her friends, for the broader community, that she's been found and in good condition, but I cannot confirm that yet. In the meantime, we implore the power of prayer. What else can we do? 131 873. It's just gone 12:15. Well, those of you who read F. Scott Fitzgerald classic, The Great Gatsby, I think you'd be familiar with the character, or more accurately, the image of Dr. T.J. Eckelberg. Now, Eckelberg must have been an optometrist or something like that from Queens. And as Tom and Nick, you know, remember this, they drove through the so-called Valley of Ashes on their way to New York City. There was this giant faded billboard standing beside the roadway. The line from the book was, "The eyes of the doctor are blue and gigantic. Their retinas are 1 yard high. They look out of no face, but instead from a pair of enormous yellow spectacles which pass over a non-existent nose." Now, in the context of the book, it's obviously a metaphor of sorts. I think that is to say someone or something is always watching. Perhaps it was a warning for Tom Buchanan in particular as he plotted and schemed his wild party in downtown New York with his muse Myrtle, the mechanic's wife. It is, though, a passage from that book, an image, really, that's stuck with me ever since I read it back in high school. And the more I hear about the constant role of cameras, surveillance technology, and now facial and biometric recognition, the more I seem to be reminded of it. I mean, not wanting to sound alarmist, but it is as if, is it not, between government and the corporate world, we're headed for a future, and probably one not too far away, where our every move is going to be watched, tracked, and logged on some database. Now, sure, the eyes in this case aren't blue and gigantic, but they do come in the form of millions of small and grey cameras hidden behind reinforced Perspex film, soon to be everywhere, from airports and government buildings to your local supermarket, council swimming pool, and even home doorbell. I mean, what this army of cameras actually captures, where it then sends the data, which country they're manufactured in, and whether they can be hacked or manipulated, especially with the infiltration of AI, I mean, they're all questions we and the authorities seem to be putting off for just another day. Instead, under the non-controversial guise of safety, we're installing these things like it's going out of fashion, but with little scrutiny, and as we discovered the other week, very few guidelines. Now, late last week, for example, there was a story about a couple of public pools in New South Wales where the council had introduced so-called artificial intelligence-powered computer vision. One article said this technology was an eye to assist the human lifeguards that were on duty. In fact, one local mayor defended it, pointing to the fact that in his community, they're one of the most multicultural in the country. Many of the constituents have never learned to swim before arriving here. In other words, every additional eye on the pool helps. I believe, in fact, some South Australian beaches have also seen this sort of tech incorporated into the work of the local surf lifesavers. That is, helping to monitor beachgoers who may get into distress. Now, look, don't get me wrong. There are clearly potential benefits to be gained from having algorithms constantly scanning a pool's surface or the coastline to spot a swimmer in a bit of strife. But whether it's legal, well, that's another matter entirely. In fact, as one lawyer recently told The Australian, under Section 9 of the Act, in New South Wales anyway, it's a criminal offence to knowingly install, use, or maintain a tracking device without the express or implied consent of the person being tracked. One councillor said that was overcome by some signage at the gate of the pool or something, which said that AI cameras are in use, but the legal opinion on that is divided, certainly on whether that is enough to constitute consent. And then there was the yarn about Coles and Woolworths trialling facial recognition technology, and this was earlier in the week, to help combat a wave of retail theft and violence against its staff. Now, according to the Fin Review, both have conducted early testing of such technology after Wesfarmers successfully overturned a ruling from the Privacy Commissioner that suggested such practices would constitute an invasion of customer privacy. Bunnings, which of course is under the Wesfarmers umbrella, has already started to roll this sort of stuff out more broadly. Now again, no one wants to see young retail staff being abused by thugs. That's a criminal offence. It should be dealt with as such. And I think by now everybody knows that every inch of a supermarket's floor is already covered by overhead CCTV cameras, but is yet another layer of image-capturing technology, and you know, one that doesn't just scan the faces of bad guys, but in fact of all of us, is that really what we need? I mean, let's not forget, this sort of technology isn't simply your stock standard, constantly rolling CCTV that loads a video to the cloud or to a tape deck. This specifically works off facial recognition and is thus a more invasive and individualised form of surveillance. Now, again, for customers who may object, how much prior warning are they given before they enter a store and have their facial particulars scanned? Well, I think the truth of the matter is, for the average shopper, let alone the average Australian generally, these sort of questions actually don't seem to matter much. We tend to simply accept the official line that this increased surveillance of our every move and every transaction is all in the name of safety or security or a better shopping experience or efficiency or something. I mean, few seem to think about where it might well lead. Because believe me, when I say these sorts of technologies, whilst defendable under certain circumstances for sure, are also the mere prototypes of what is to come. They're stepping stones. Facial recognition cameras at the point of entry to stores isn't the final destination for this sort of stuff. As AI penetrates deeper and deeper into the everyday experience, the temptation to marry its potential with both facial recognition and biometrics will be intoxicating for the big retailers and for others. Now, as you may have read already this week, there's already a push coming from companies like Verifone for consumers to do away with four-digit PINs, debit cards and all of that and instead use facial recognition to pay for everyday items. Now, Verifone is an FPOS operator, essentially, and they've created a new payment terminal. They call it Victa, V-I-C-T-A, which the Herald says contains two cameras, and I quote, one to capture a photo of customers that is converted into a biometric token and matched with the customer's identity, and another infrared camera for palm vein detection. Now, I've got to say, having recently transited through Singapore's Changi Airport, this all sounds pretty familiar, but it's one thing to hand over such irreplaceable personal information to a sovereign government. It's quite another to have your local coffee shop have access to it, is it not? And under the scheme, and this should be of concern, I think, to anyone tempted to use it, the data risk isn't actually retained by Verifone themselves. Rather, it's shifted to the merchant partner. Now, the chain of accountability, therefore, sounds a little arm's length to me, but I guess, look, I'm no tech guru at the end of the day. As Verifone's Asia-Pacific president told the Herald, quote, in the future, I won't have to remember any of those details, and she was referring to mobile numbers and email addresses, as the retailer, she said, would have me registered and my biometric profile will be there. As soon as I walk up to the checkout, it will know it's me. Now, some will call that progress. I think I call it disturbing. But as I said a moment ago, it won't stop there. Indeed, as Paris Sounanis went on to say, long term, quote, it might have nothing to do with payment at all, but it might be a way to identify a customer coming into your store. In other words, cameras, scanners, biometrics, databases, and AI. That's the future of customer service and the retail experience. I mean, forget Dr. T.J. Eckelberg. It sounds like Ridley Scott's had a hand in designing the future of shopping. But as consumers, are we really happy with this? Does no one else think swapping the relative safety of the old ways of doing things for the apparent convenience of biometric scans and palm vein detection at the checkout is fraught with danger? Am I just stuck in the past and missing something here? You tell me. I mean, at least the former chair of the Australian Privacy Foundation, David Vail, remains cautious, warning that biometric facial recognition is, and I quote, intrinsically imperfect, end quote, with biometrics being, in his words, a uniquely dangerous identifier. As he warns, if something goes wrong, like the system's hacked, you can't revoke your biometric profile. It's not like a credit card where you can just cancel it and get a new number. As Vail reminds us, and I quote, you're stuck with that biometric basically for your lifetime. So in closing, many have tried to warn we mere mortals about running headlong into the latest fad or technological possibility. Just because something seems cutting edge doesn't mean when you grab for it, that edge won't be sharp and cause you harm. And the proliferation of camera technology in our everyday lives is already so profound, I wonder whether we really need to go even further and then unite it with the power of AI and biometric technologies. And look, at the airport, that's one thing. But as you walk into your local butcher or your clothing store, I mean, as we know, it won't be long until the big players try to marry your biometric profile to your loyalty scheme data, which is probably linked to your credit card. And before long, as you enter their premises, you'll have specifically targeted marketing magically appearing on some screen at the entry gate. That is, if the gate even lets you in the first place. I mean, some will call that an individualized experience. As I said, I call it creepy. Now, the ancient Romans had the saying, caveat emptor, buyer beware. That still applies. As do the wise words of another ancient, the poet Juvenal, who is said to have coined the phrase, quis custodiet ipsos custodes, meaning, who watches the watchmen? With the rise of camera technologies, surveillance, and everything else we've been speaking about, I think it's a question as relevant today as it was back in the 2nd century AD.
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9: Nice to be with you. Thanks for your company. A lot of feedback already coming in. It's just something to think about. It's not. I know it's not really big in the news at the moment, but that's not to say that we shouldn't be thinking about these sort of issues, right? Are we all really comfortable with cameras everywhere? Then now this push for facial recognition technology, pay for your flat white, getting a biometric scan. Yeah, so on and so forth. A lot of young people, oh, this is great. Whoa, this is so trendy. Let's get, hey, look, I pay for my coffee with my iris, you know, wow. But at what cost? At what cost? As they say, what could possibly go wrong? G'day, Bruce.
15: G'day, Michael.
9: Yeah.
15: Mate, I find this whole thing outrageous. I think that this should be illegal, mate. I mean, we live in a free country. When you're born, sooner or later, they'll be taking your fingerprints. You don't go to the police station and hand over your fingerprints for no reason. Well, they can't take your fingerprints for no reason. Why should any company, sovereign government, or any entity at all be able to hold your biometric data? I've had my data ripped off four times from Optus, Latitude Finance, MBF.
9: Yep.
15: I can't think of the other one, but I mean, to hand over your biometric data, I just find it wrong. And then, as you say, with these cameras everywhere in the streets, following everything you do, every single thing, the lefties love it because they can control you. Everybody wants to be controlled, right? And then the government says, oh, well, we're just trying to keep you safe. And I think, keep you safe from who? I should be kept safe from you, the government.
9: Yeah, that's right. Yeah. Well, you look at some governments overseas, we seem to be taking our lead from the authoritarian regimes. I mean, nowhere is more surveilled than communist China. I mean, you can't sneeze there without nine cameras capturing it. I mean, everything, covered in cameras, because they want to have control. Now, I'm not saying we're the same regime, but, you know, when you start to see the corporate world now wanting to install all of this, I mean, I get it. They don't want to have young, and we all know people whose children have been working at Bunnings or Coles or Woolies or the local fruit shop or whatever, and some idiots come in and abuse them. That's inexcusable. And that's a matter for the police, and we have laws to deal with that. And so, and the argument is, oh, well, look, more cameras, sort of iris detection or biometrics. Our systems can quickly pick up that, you know, Joe the Thug's back on the scene again, and we can call security and so blah, blah, blah. Yeah, I mean, I get it. I get it. But in order to try to solve that problem, are we not creating another problem over here, one around privacy and individualism and so on and so forth? We've just got to think about this, in my humble opinion, before we just race headlong in because the technology is becoming available. Bruce, appreciate your call. Thank you, mate. 131873. Simon's in Brizzy. G'day, Simon.
16: G'day, Michael.
9: Yeah.
16: I'm all for technology, like flying cars and stuff like that. But in stuff with what you're talking about, the supermarkets, I'm also in line with the KISS theory, keep it simple, stupid.
9: Yep.
16: Right. Pay by cash and keep it as quota now, because we don't want any more control or make it any more difficult. And the cash economy's got to keep going, Michael.
9: Well, where possible. Look, I talk a big game on that one, and I have to be honest, I occasionally forget to follow through, but I agree. If we all use a bit more cash, 2 points. One, there is a level of anonymity associated with it, even if you've got nothing to hide, which I think's handy. And secondly, the more cash in circulation, the cheaper it is to store it and move it, which means the armor guards of this world and whatever, the economics of their business model start to stack up again. So it's a double benefit, really.
16: Yeah, no, I tend to agree with that, Mark.
9: Yeah,
16: it's got to stay in the cash economy, I believe.
9: Yeah, I agree.
16: Sooner or later, they've got to get on top of this legal tobacco. This is where a lot of the cash economy, they've got to sooner or later get on top of that, and that will dry up a lot of the cash economy, I believe.
9: Yeah. Well, I guess, I appreciate that call. Call again. Great to talk with you. I think there's a slight analogy here with what we were just saying about the security in the shop precinct analogy and the biometrics and what. We're told by the establishment that the people that love cash the most are the criminals because it's hard to trace. That's true. That's true. It's a fact. Yeah, they love dealing in $100 notes. But because they love to do that, is it really a good enough reason to almost deny it to the rest of us and push everyone towards digital currencies? And so, I mean, we sort of solve one problem, but in the process, are we not creating a bigger one over here for the innocents? I mean, that's my worry with the cameras as well. Simon, appreciate it again. 131873, break and more.
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1: Take care in Annerley with lights on the flash on Annerley Road at Ipswich Road with delays in all directions. The Riverside Expressway, just minor inbound delays towards Hale Street. Gympie Road's a little slow both ways from Chermside to Kedron, and it's the same on Beaudesert Road both ways through Callumbale. Kessels Road has the usual delays at the Logan Road intersection at Upper Mount Gravatt. The gateway is delay free both ways from Bald Hills to Stratton, and it's a good run to Ida Coast on the M1 and Bruce Highway. I'm Jimmy Clark on Brisbane's Traffic Leader, 882 4BC.
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9: Good note from Michael on the text. 0460873873 says, your analogy to the cash economy can also be likened to the gun debate at the moment. Yeah, it's true. That's true. It's a good point. Thank you, Michael. Keep those texts coming. Look, we often speak about national resilience and sovereign capabilities on this show particularly. It does pertain to our manufacturing and defence industries. We know that. But I recently saw a post on social media from the Nationals leader, Matt Canavan, Senator Canavan. And that was calling into question the resilience of our food production. Now, look, call me a cynic, but I think most of us just assume that Australia will be able to produce so much food it can just come out the wazoo. You know, we export heaps. We're sweet. We're sweet. Well, Matt Canavan sounded, shall we say, a less than triumphant tone as he wrote. He said, and I quote here, they say you should eat an apple a day. And at the start of the century, we grew enough apples in Australia for every Australian to eat 100 a year. But now that's down to 60 per person every year. And sadly, over the next decade, we won't grow enough to feed our own population. Now, I don't know if that's true or not, but if it is, alarm bells going off anywhere? He says by 2040, we won't make enough cheese, eggs, butter, chicken or pork to feed ourselves either. As Canavan says, and I quote, we are sleepwalking into a food security crisis. Well, I wanted to get a different perspective on it. I'll take Matt at his word, but someone who's at the coalface, as it were, is Hamish McIntyre, the president of the National Farmers Federation. I just wonder if this is true. He's with me. Hamish, good afternoon.
2: Yeah, hello, Michael.
9: I mean, is this true?
2: Look, Michael, yes, it is. It's frustratingly, it's eyes wide open for all our population across Australia just due to policies that have been coming from, you know, all sides of government over the last 20, 25 years are driving our food production system, out of profitability and competing. You know, the prime ag land particularly, Michael, that is essential to produce all these commodities, is facing real competition from renewables projects, those types of new industries that we say we support all energy types, as farmers always have been using renewables for 150 years or wind, et cetera, but they need to be put in the right places, Michael. And so when we have, prime ag land and productive water being taken out of the system for environmental reasons and put ahead of food security, it is very frustrating. You know, we can turn all this around and, as a farmer, we're always positive, the cups are full. So going forward, with the help of governments, both, local, state and federal governments, readjusting some of these policies, we can secure ourselves. But it is a timely reminder from Matt, and what he's saying is correct. It is possible if we keep going down the track we are at the moment.
9: It seems extraordinary to me, a city slicker, when you think about the size and the scope of our continent. Now, sure, I mean, in the arid centre, you're not growing much but desert pea. I get that. But, we have incredible farmlands. You know it better than anyone with what you do. But and we've got a relatively small population. And yet it seems we're sleepwalking into this deficiency.
2: Yeah, and there's policies around, there's plenty of water we're underutilising, both in northern Australia, Michael, and even perch water tables through southern Australia that we could access sensibly. And I'm talking about the industries like the pork production, dairy and chicken, etc., lamb and beef feedlots also. We need to crack open some of these resource pools and utilise a sensible proportion of it, understanding with science these days. We do know what recharge is occurring and how it does occur, but we should be utilising some of these sources of water, etc., to underpin what we're talking about. So those, absolutely essential products around dairy, chicken, eggs, etc., we can produce profitably but also sustainably and make sure they're affordable for all Australians. It is possible, but it's a reset in how we think and putting environment always ahead of sensible policy that underpins our food production, there needs to be a balance.
9: What about fertiliser? Of course, without modern fertilisers, we're nowhere near as productive as we could be or will be. So a lot of that comes out of the Middle East. There's still some problems there. Are we getting alternate sources?
2: Yeah, look, again, this sovereign capability, it's just embarrassing what's going on with and what has happened over the last 20, 25 years with all governments. You just can't blame this government. how we've driven manufacturing and production of fertiliser and fuels out of Australia, living on this hand-to-mouth, week-to-week program coming out of Asia. It's just highlighted how vulnerable we are. You know, we have an abundance of natural resources in Australia, particularly natural gas. We should be a huge exporter of products like urea to the rest of Asia with all the natural gas energy we do have and water availability to produce these sort of commodities. And we need to be opening up our exploration. So industry that does look for oil and gas is enabled again. So it's about policies that really enable all these industries that we have in Australia, allowing them to get on with it and, you know, find sensible and affordable sources of these commodities and produce them so we can underpin what we need in Australia, but also, you know, in our regional area around Australia and in Asia, they could become, you know, prime export opportunities for us.
9: Well, look, I'm glad we spoke. I'm a little concerned about the thrust of where we're heading here, but we've got to get the message out. Then we need the politicians that have the legislative power to act. So we'll do our best. Good to speak as always, Hamish. Thank you again for your time.
2: Thanks very much, Michael. And it is really important the support media give just to get this message out to the broader population of metropolitan areas. We do appreciate it. Thank you.
9: No, not at all. Anytime. You just call us anytime. Hamish McIntyre, President of the National Farmers Federation. It's a bit of a wake-up call, that one, isn't it? That we'd be relying more and more on imports to just feed ourselves with basic staples. A continent like Australia that envisages itself as the breadbasket of Southeast Asia, which has had a very rich and proud food exporting history. You know, you think about all the time last week that was spent speaking about melons. Not melons that we grow here, obviously. You know, melons and which party's more gay than the other and this sort of crap, really, that gets discussed and occupies the media and dominates question time. And, you know, and here we are slowly sleepwalking into becoming a nation that can't fully feed itself. I mean, if you're a tiny island in the Pacific, okay, yeah, fair enough, I get it. When you're the largest island in the world, a continent, with pretty good soils in plenty of places, plenty of water if you want to access it, all the abundant energy resources you could ever hope for, and everything really under the ground if you want to make fertilizers and urea, all these stacks of things, cornucopia of ability, and yet we don't tap it. We don't tap it effectively, and bit by bit, it looks like we'll be relying on others to have a full tummy. If that's not a dereliction of political duty at the top, I don't know what is. You can let me know what you think. 131-873, the open line number. Okay, it's a quarter to one. I've just had some audio sent to me from the New South Wales Parliament. The Premier of New South Wales is Chris Minns, and he's just made an announcement, a statement, regarding Lily Hooper, the 18-year-old that's been missing for a week in the Natai National Park in the New South Wales Southern Highlands. This is the Premier in Parliament just a moment ago.
3: I've got some terrible news, and I apologise to the committee, but it seems as if the early advice was wrong.
4: Can we stop the clock,
3: and,
4: please?
3: Lily's body's been found, and she's been found deceased, and
4: I'm sorry,
3: I only raise that because... I only raised that because I made the earlier advice, and I'm very sorry for that. But this is obviously devastating, I'm just profoundly sad for her family and for all those concerned. And I apologise to the committee. This is terrible news.
5: Terrible news.
9: That's the New South Wales Premier Chris Minns just a moment ago in the New South Wales Parliament. I've got a statement here from New South Wales Police. Let me just read it to you. It says as follows, the body of a woman has been located in bushland following the search for a missing bushwalker in the Southern Highlands today. On Wednesday, the 12th of August, 2026, officers attached to the Hume Police District commenced inquiries following reports of a missing bushwalker in the Natai National Park, about 60 kilometres northwest of Mittagong. A week-long multi-agency search was conducted in search of the hiker. He goes on to say, following an extensive search, about 11:30 a.m. today, that is Thursday the 20th of August, the body of a woman was located in bushland. While yet to be formally identified, The body is believed to be that of the 18-year-old woman. It concludes with this sentence. A report will be prepared for the information of the coroner. So that's obviously some tragic news that has just come through. And you heard from the New South Wales Premier just a moment ago what he had to say in the New South Wales Parliament. There had been some hope around an hour ago, almost exactly, that the body of Lily had been located and located alive. It does appear that that hope is no longer available, and that Lily has been found but deceased. We send our love and our thoughts to her family, as well as to the army of people from the SES, as well as the army itself, and local volunteers who were searching for a week to try to locate Lily in the southern highlands of New South Wales. This news must be devastating. Absolutely devastating. And as a community, we, as best as we can, wrap our loving arms around all of those involved, particularly her family, at what is now a most tragic time. Words can't really describe, can they? Such a loss. It's 11 minutes to one.
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9: Okay, it's 8 minutes to one, 131 873, the open line number. Thank you for the text coming in. Appreciate that. A lot of people also speaking, obviously, about our conversation there with Hamish McIntyre concerning Australia's food resilience. It's a very serious issue. Very serious issue. And when we talk about national resilience, we talk about defence. AUKUS is the big focus. It's certainly the big budget item as well. And fair enough, you've got to have military deterrence. Absolutely no doubt about that. But as the late, great Jim Molan often said, you've got to have more than that. National sovereignty and security is about your ability to power yourself, to feed yourself, to water yourself, to manufacture certain medicines yourself, so on and so forth. And Australia has been very negligent in that respect. I mean, we've been all over the place when it comes to the military itself, but it was just another level again of negligence when it comes to all the associated aspects of the economy. And it's also logical. But for whatever reason, all of that logic just seems to get lost in the halls of power. I don't know why that is. If you've had some experience with the government, you might be able to sort of give me an insight as to where all of these white papers and whatever else end up. There must be a big filing cabinet in a basement somewhere that someone has lost the key to, I would imagine. 131873. Now, to Victoria briefly. Victoria's Royal Commission into the Construction Sector is going to be overseen by the former Chief Justice of South Australia. This news just coming through. The Age reporting that the appointment of Chris Karakas was ticked off at a meeting of the new Premier down there, Ben Carroll's cabinet, this morning, as he also moved to lock in the terms of reference for what is a very long-awaited commission. Of course, this was resisted. Well, a change of government, a change of power at the top of the Labor Party down there has made this possible. I mean, Carroll had to do it. But it's going to be called the Royal Commission into the Integrity of Major Public and Civil Infrastructure Construction Projects in Victoria. It's quite a mouthful. The inquiry will have the power to call Carroll's predecessors, Daniel Andrews and Jacinta Allen, and to examine how wrongdoing occurred in the so-called Big Build. Now, the move, as the Age says, this comes after 2 years of reporting by some publications, including the Age, on corruption and organised crime on construction sites for government infrastructure in Victoria. It was Carroll's first promise after becoming leader last month. As I said, he couldn't have avoided it. Look, if Victoria got a new premier and they say, oh, no, we're not going to look into the no Royal Commission, this, no, it's all sweet, we'll sort it. I mean, they would have had a primary vote, even in Victoria, of about 10%. So he had to do it. It's going to be incredible to hear what comes out in due course. It's going to be particularly fascinating to see how hot under the feet it gets for Daniel Andrews and Jacinta Allen. I think a lot of people will be watching there. Anyway, Carroll's advised the state's governor to issue the letters patent establishing the inquiry. The Age says the government will also begin the process of creating a special prosecutor to work alongside the commission. It's 4-1.
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14: Take care in Annerley with lights on a flash at the intersection of Annerley Road and Ipswich Road. Minor delays there. The Riverside Expressway still in minor bound delays towards Hale Street, and Gympie Road is slow both ways from Chermside to Kedron. It's the same on Bow Desert Road, both ways through Callumvale. Kessels Road has just the usual delays at the Logan Road intersection and up at Mount Gravatt. Elsewhere, the gateway is delay-free both ways from Bald Hills to Stretton, and it's a good run to either coast on the M1 and Bruce Highway. I'm Jimmy Clark and Brisbane's traffic leader, 882 4BC.
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9: Greg on the text says, our obsession with saving the world's led us to import more than 60% of our seafood now. You'd think our coastline was the same as Switzerland's. Good line. It's partly that, and it's also the fact that a number of Australians aren't willing to pay for Australian seafood. You go and get your local, wherever you go to get your salt and pepper calamari, chances are that's coming out of Asia. And they pump it out a lot cheaper than we do. Of course, the standards are nowhere near ours. But a lot of us aren't that fussy what we put in our bodies, quite clearly. News is next.
17: Stapleton,
24: Pimpamar,
17: Helens Vale, 4BC is Brisbane. News.
25: It's 1 o'clock. Good afternoon. I'm Georgia Kondek. The unemployment rate has risen to 4.5% in July, the equal highest level in almost 5 years. The national economy shed almost 16,000 jobs during the month. The figure could strengthen expectations of the Reserve Bank, keeping interest rates on hold at its September meeting. A schoolboy has suffered serious facial and head injuries after allegedly being assaulted in Kingston last week. Police allege the 14-year-old was approached by a group of young people before being attacked. It's unclear if they were known to the victim. Police have since charged three boys, the youngest just 11. Five teenagers have been charged on the Fraser Coast following a crash in an allegedly stolen car at Granville yesterday. Police allege the group, aged between 13 and 17, fled the vehicle but was swiftly taken into custody. They face a range of charges including dangerous driving, unlawful use of a motor vehicle and driving without a licence. The opposition claims the federal government is addicted to spending as Commonwealth debt hits $1 trillion for the first time. Shadow Treasurer Tim Wilson says Labor needs to tighten its belt.
26: Constantly focused on how it spends, stokes the economy, stokes the inflation, then they go and tax the inflation and they spend the inflation in a vicious cycle.
25: But Treasurer Jim Chalmers says debt would have crossed the trillion mark 3 years ago under the coalition. A body has been found in the New South Wales Southern Highlands, believed to be that of missing hiker Lily Hooper. A major search had been underway for the 18-year-old after she failed to return last Wednesday. Police say her body was found this morning and a report will be prepared for the coroner. A major upgrade has been locked in for Ballymore Stadium to transform it into one of the world's best rugby precincts. Meantime, NRL club the Dolphins have pitched plans to expand their Redcliffe precinct ahead of the 2032 Brisbane Olympics. The club's chief executive believes a bigger stadium could help absorb displaced teams during the games. Sports Minister Tim Mander says it's a relevant decision.
2: Once we know what the sports are and we confirm that, then we've got to look at the venues and then we've got to look at dislocation. That is a real issue and something that we've got to work through the practicalities of it the closer we get to the games.
25: And one of Australia's last tall ships has sailed into Kangaroo Point. Training vessel STS Young Endeavour is crewed by young Australians aged between 16 and 20.

0: Penrith coach Ivan Cleary will coach his 500th NRL game in tonight's clash against Melbourne Storm at Amy Park. He becomes just the seventh coach in the game's history to reach the milestone. Meantime, Dolphins forward Ray Stone has confirmed he'll retire at the end of the 2026 season. The Colt hero says the announcement comes amid persistent injuries. Dolphins coach Christian Wolfe says Stone has been an outstanding member of the club.
1: Yeah, he's a quieter guy, but he does his talking through his actions, and we're a better team when he's playing in it. And we're going to miss him, there's no doubt about that, but we get to enjoy him for the next 3 weeks.
0: And in AFL, the Suns will be without Christian Petrarca, Will Powell and Sam Collins through injury against the Saints tonight. That's news and sport.
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6: Take care in Annerley with lights still on, a flash on Annerley Road at Ipswich Road. Minor delays there. Riverside Expressway has minor inbound delays towards Howe Street. Kippy Road a little bit slow both ways from Chermside to Kedron, and it's the same on Bow Desert Road both ways through Callumbale. Elsewhere, Kessels Road has the usual delays at the Logan Road intersection in Upper Mount Gravatt. The gateway is delay-free both ways from Bald Hills to Stretton, and it's a good run to either coast on the M1 and Bruce Highway. I'm Jimmy Clark on Brisbane's Traffic Leader, 882 4BC.
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0: A partly cloudy afternoon across Brisbane with a top of 23 degrees in the city, the same in Ipswich and 22 on the Bayside, getting down to 11 degrees overnight. A mostly sunny day tomorrow, chance of morning fog in the west with a top of 23. Partly cloudy on Saturday, also a top of 23 and chance of showers on Sunday. On Moreton Bay, easterly winds 10 to 15 knots, seas below 1 metre. Right now it's 22 degrees in Strathpine. I'm Georgia Kondek. 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
12: Back to Afternoons with Michael McLaren.
14: Okay, into the second hour. Thank you for being with us. 131873. Just to start, I've got a little update here from New South Wales Fire and Rescue. At about 20 minutes ago, a house fire on Cygnus Close Doonside was reported. Seven fire trucks are on their way or in attendance. The house is currently alight, but firefighters are working to make sure it doesn't spread to neighbouring properties. There's no reports of injuries, thankfully. It is a residential house. The street is closed off, so that's Cygnus Close Doonside. There'll be a bit of disruption for local street traffic. Seven fire trucks either there or on the way. 131873. Well, look, you do a gig like this occasionally, you get to speak to some pretty important and famous people. They might be in the world of politics. It might be from the world of sport. Every now and then it's from the world of arts. And then occasionally you get a superstar author. And you sort of get a little bit of a tingle because you think, well, these people are rather famous, you know. And my next guest is one such case. If you're a fan of television dramas, you've probably seen HBO's award-winning series Big

0: Little Eyes. And of course, you know, Nicole Kidman, Reese Witherspoon starring and all of that. The series, though, was based on the global best-selling novel by Leanne Moriarty. And if you're a fan, well, you're going to be excited to hear that a sequel titled Big Little Truths is coming soon. That's following the next chapter of the story that obviously captivated millions and millions. Now, the novel's going to be published in Australia August 25th. So that's next Tuesday. That's the big one. And it'll also return as a series for HBO. Nicole Kidman and Reese Witherspoon are going to be the executive producers. Now, if you want to find out a bit more, I'm told you can grab tickets to a live conversation between Leanne and Bruna Papendre, one of the executive producers of HBO's Big Little Lies. It's going to be, and it's sort of a big little event, this one, because it's on a big little stage, Monday the 24th of August at the Sydney Opera House. Now, Leanne is the first and only Australian fiction writer to have three novels at number one on the New York Times bestseller list. Her books have sold more than 25 million copies worldwide, and she's been acknowledged as Australia's highest-earning living novelist. Well, considering all of that, she's done rather well to give me 10 minutes because she's on the line. Leanne, thank you for joining me.
1: Hello, Michael. Thank you for having me.
0: My goodness, what do you need the publicity for, eh? just go and stand on a street corner and give them out, eh?
1: Of course I do. I'm always getting people saying, I've never heard of you.
0: Oh, well, they've been under rocks. Mind you, that happens. Now, look, let's go back to the start before we look at the future, before we look at big little truths. Because from memory, you're in advertising or marketing or something like that, weren't you? But even as a young child, you and your sisters were encouraged to write.
1: Yes. When our dad discovered that we liked to write, he commissioned us. He said, well, I'll give you your first publishing deal. So he paid $1 for an exercise book filled with words.
0: And that's kind of a nice way of doing it. Mind you, that $1's been a pretty good investment, hasn't it?
1: It has. Although I think I would have negotiated a better deal if I'd had an agent at the time. And certainly my children, they try to negotiate better deals.
0: I wanted to ask you, have you done the same deal with your own kids? I mean, it's tempting to follow what your dad did. When they were really little, did you say, oh, look, here's $1, now you write a manuscript?
1: Yes. They said, maybe for $100 I'll write a page. So,
0: They're like my daughter. Okay, right. They understand the value of money. Where do the ideas come from? I mean, everybody's got a little creativity in them, but some, of course, are able to communicate it better than others. Is it daily life? Is it your I think a lot of it is personal experience, isn't it?
1: It is, but also little things you overhear or little snippets of things that you hear on the radio or that you read in the paper. It's everywhere.
0: I guess people like to read things that are relatable, don't they? I mean, there is obviously fantasy in novels. There's a whole characterization there. But people do like a bit of relatability and truth, don't they, Leanne?
1: They do. But I guess even in fantasy, you have to feel like you can relate to the character in some way. So you imagine you're... I don't know, what are they doing with the dragons in the romanticy books? I feel like you've just got to put yourself into that world in some way. So I tend to put it into the real world, but of course it's still exactly the same in a fantasy book.
0: Mind you, we sort of giggle about dragons and the like. Your very first official book, as it were, was a children's book, and that was written for your sister, who's, of course, now gone on to become an incredible author in her own right. Let me ask you this. What's the difference, other than the length and sort of the complexity of the language, but what's the difference in writing a children's book as to writing something like Big Little Lies?
1: I don't really think there is any difference. I think it's exactly the same process. You know what? The only difference is that children will tell you exactly what they think. So grown-ups might say, oh, yes, I enjoyed that one, and you can tell. But the children will say, no, I didn't like that one.
0: Yeah. So that's boring. That's the main difference. Yes. No filter. Now, you obviously wrote that. That was really one of the big famous ones, of course, Big Little Lies. But then it's been turned into the television series, which we know, the adaptation. Were you protective during that process? Sometimes authors get a little titchy, don't they, when the TV producers start exercising poetic license?
1: Yes, I made a deliberate decision not to be protective. And I've always say to readers when they say to me, oh, I hope they don't change your book. I always say, well, nobody can change my book because your experience of reading my book can never be changed. And the fact is every single reader has a slightly different experience of reading it because it's their imagination and my imagination working in tandem. So to me, the adaptation is it's a different medium, so they need to make changes. And I always felt, I can always remember watching the very first scene where Reese Witherspoon is walking as Madeline, mm-hmm. and she trips and she does her ankle. And I'm always doing my ankle, so I have a particular way in which I think that Madeline tripped. And I thought, no, that's not right. But clearly that's of no consequence. And that's why I think it's really important to step back so that I'm not saying, this is the way you do your ankle.
0: Well, hang on. I mean, look, if anyone could have told Reese Witherspoon how to trip on screen, it would have been you. I mean,
1: it would have been.
0: You weren't tempted just, oh, Reese, no?
1: Well, no, and that's the thing. The way I trip is very ungainly and painful. She tripped in a really pretty way.
0: A Hollywood trip. Mind you, Leanne, I've got to say, the way you just described it there, I've never thought about it like that. I mean, it doesn't matter if you're reading Tolkien or you're reading one of your books or whatever. And that is that, okay, so the author writes it. They've got their own imagination. They're imagining colours. They're imagining looks from eyes. They may not always write every detail, but as they write, I assume I'm right in saying this, Leanne, that's all going through your head. You've got this whole scene playing out and only a percentage of it gets ink on paper. But then
1: exactly. You
0: throw it out there and, you know, you sell a million copies or something. Really, there's a million different interpretations of those 55,000 words.
1: And I discovered that when readers would come up to me and they'd say something about the book and they'd be describing something and I'd think, well, that's not in the book. And I know because I wrote it, but it's some little thing that they took from their own life and they sort of extrapolated in the scene. So, you know, if it's a beach scene or something, they're seeing a beach from their own childhood. And no matter how descriptive you write a particular scene, you can't control what every reader is seeing. But then once they all see it, then that's the difference with what you see on television.
0: That's right.
1: Everybody seeing exactly the same thing.
0: Do you think the way that people consume your stories on television is a little more, how do I put this politely, slightly more brain-numbed than if they were reading it via the book?
1: Oh, I don't want to say that because I love television myself. I don't know. It feels more personal when it's a reader describing their experience of reading the book as opposed to watching the show. And when they watch the show, there's so many people who have contributed to that. So every actor is bringing something from their own experiences. So all their little gestures, they've probably seen other people do those things. So it's just an entirely different medium.
0: Yeah. Speaking though about an element of control or certainly imagination and the like, I am told that when you were writing the character of Mary Louise, which wasn't in the original book of Big Little Lies, but was for the TV adaptation, you did have a slightly famous person in mind when you wrote it. There's a nice story there, isn't there?
1: Yes. Well, that was when I wrote an unpublished novella, so I was really meant to be writing just a treatment, but I didn't know how to write it just as a treatment, so I wrote half a book. And it was my sister, actually, who said to me, well, when I was trying to decide should I do it, she said, well, why not write a role for your favourite actress? So that's when I created this character who I called Mary Louise because that is Meryl Streep's real name. And as it happened, Mary Louise suited the character so well. And then I said to the producers, not quite believing my own audacity, I've written a role for Meryl. And they were teasing me saying, oh, you've become so Hollywood, Leanne, look at you saying get me Merrill. but then a few, how many, I'm not sure how long it was later, I got a text saying, we got you Merrill. So that was a career highlight.
0: Was it as much a highlight as the first time you got the nod from a publisher to say, look, we're going to publish some of this?
1: Yeah, what was actually the biggest moment was seeing somebody reading my book on a Sydney ferry. That's when it felt real. That has never got old, seeing somebody anywhere out in the wild with reading my book. That's still the best.
0: It's a wonderful thrill, I'm sure. So now let's go forward to the 21st of this month. So we're talking mid next week. It's not far away. Sydney Opera House. That's not a bad little backdrop to do a bit of a book launch from.
1: I know, and that's a real thrill because I've seen other authors from overseas speak at the Opera House, and I must admit I felt a little envious and thought, well, that's my opera house because I'm a Sydney sider.
0: Yeah.
1: So I'm really, really happy to be speaking there. And tickets are still available. It's funny because when they told me the numbers they had for me, I'm used to speaking in local libraries where you think it's amazing if you get 40 people. But of course, the Opera House is a much bigger venue
0: yes.
1: to fill. Yes, if anybody wants to come along to see me chat with Bruna Papandrea, who's a wonderful Australian producer, and she's got lots of good stories too.
0: Yeah, I guess the Opera House is kind of like the architectural version of Get Me Merrill, right?
1: Yes, exactly. And I bet this will be the first and only time I do it, so I'm really
0: It'll
1: going
0: be special.
1: To try and feel, yeah, it really will be.
0: We've got an army of fans out there, so if you're available, Sydney Opera House, 24th of August, and you want to catch up with Leanne and have a yarn and all of that, sydneyoperahouse.com, that's where you go to get your tickets. It's all on there, sydneyoperahouse.com. Just finally, of course, it's all about the one that's about to be published, Big Little Truths.
1: Yes.
0: I mean, this is going to sell brilliantly, of course. People are going to want to get the next installation. What can they expect?
1: So it's set 10 years in the future after the first book. But having said that, you do not need to have read the first book. It stands on its own. And it's about a group of parents who are bringing up teenage children. And it begins when the school principal of the local high school where these teenagers attend, and I feel apologetic as I say this, but it makes it sound, I don't know, but anyway, I feel it's weirdly guilty. Also, you know why, Michael? Because my mother is a 2GB listener and she will be listening right now.
0: Well, say hello to Mum before you go any further, Leanne.
1: Yes, I will. Hi, Mum. And I'm sorry about the fact that the book begins with the school principal receiving a severed finger in the mail.
0: Oh, dear.
1: I know. And it all goes from
0: That doesn't
1: there.
0: Sound like but a very good school.
1: I know, but it's the only time it happens. <Jeez. laughs> And there's not really much blood and murder in my books, really. Everybody's pretty safe.
0: Yeah, except the bloke with nine fingers or the woman.
1: Yes, that's right.
0: Just makes turning those pages that little bit more difficult, I suppose. Anyway, it's been a real thrill to speak to you. Thank you for your time. Really, really appreciate it. Congratulations on what has been now decades of success. And are you working on a little something? I know we've got the big launch thing, but are you working on the next thing already?
1: Oh, now I'm just looking out for ideas. So now I'm in that stage where anything anybody says or anything I read, I'm thinking, could I do something with that?
0: Well, we've got a radio station here that's just about to turn 100. I mean, you could...
1: A radio station would actually be a great setting.
0: Oh, yeah. Yeah. Off air would be slightly more entertaining than on, but
1: yes, the combination. I'd love it.
0: I've never seen a severed finger turn up, but we've had all sorts of things in the mail. <Don't you worry. laughs> Oh yeah.
1: Oh, that's interesting. See, now I want to know more.
0: Oh well, you've got my number. Wonderful to speak. Congratulations again, Leanne. Thank you for your time.
1: You're lovely. Thank you so much.
0: The wonderful Leanne Moriarty. I know many, many people listening, big fans of all of that. An incredible author and a great Australian. It's 23 minutes past one.
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0: Plenty of feedback still coming through. 0460 873 873 for the texts. A lot of feedback certainly about biometrics, but also the situation with our agriculture. This is from Tim, who says, as a farmer in southeast Queensland, I extensively lobbied my local federal MP. That was prior to the closing down of the Incitec Pivot fertiliser plant to try to keep it operating. The office of the minister of the MP, though, the staff, simply told me that farmers can just use chicken manure. He said, I had to tell them we need the fertiliser to grow the chicken food in the first place. It's a bit of a worry. Good on you, Tim. Thanks for letting me know. Gaz says, just got back from the US. Fingerprints, facial recognition, just to get on the plane. Facial recognition to get through customs in Australia. It's here to stay. It's only going to increase. Yeah, I certainly agree with that, Gaz. I don't have a problem necessarily with it at the entry points and exit points of sovereign nations. I get that. But to go and order your local flat white, or if you want to go to the supermarket and get, you know, a couple of loaves of bread, a few litres of milk and a packet of cheese or something, do you really want to have your iris scanned or have your face scanned before you head in or out? I don't. I mean, maybe I'm old-fashioned. Maybe I'm just not with it. I don't know. But there's just something about that that seems terribly Orwellian, 1984, whatever you want to call it. Not my kind of scene. This from Kerry says, it's common sense, Michael. Covering our rural land with solar panels, wind turbines and thousands of kilometres of transmission lines, what we're doing is reducing our ability to produce food. Our farmers are demonised for rallying to save the country, taxed in their efforts to keep farms in the family as they provide jobs and training to young workers. And, of course, on top of that, we've got massive immigration and we've got Bowen and ministers out of control. We can't house or medicate Australians. And next, it'll be the food and the water. We already have security tags on our meat, filmed as we put items through the self-service. Do you recognise our country anymore? Yeah, I recognise it, but it's shifting and it's shifting fast. And, you know, in some respects, some of the changes have been fantastic. But there are other changes that have been horrible and are starting to emerge. And we've got to call them out if we're not comfortable. That's the beauty of the democracy of the open line. That's why it's still got a very strong future ahead of it. Thank you for the text. You can give me a call, by the way, as well, 131-873, the open line number. Just for those who love a sort of a historic hotel, if you've been to the Blue Mountains, chances are you've either stayed at, eaten in, had maybe a drink at, or certainly driven past the Hydro Majestic. Well, I see that the investment managers, the Salter Brothers, who seem to own almost every hotel in the world, they're looking now to offload the iconic Hydro Majestic in the Blue Mountains. The Melbourne firm bought the Art Deco-style Blue Mountains landmark. It was about 3 years ago, I'm told. This was a portfolio purchase of five hotels, total value about $100 million. Now, the Hydro was opened in 1904 by Mark Foy, and it was the nation's first hydropathic health retreat. There's stories of ghosts and all sorts of things in some of the rooms, but 84 rooms now. The Australian reporting it features classic Art Deco signatures, including that domed lobby ceiling, which was once, I think, the casino. Three dining options, there's bars. I mean, we stop in there occasionally for a drink on the way back from the Blue Mountains. Wonderful, wonderful place. Fantastic hotel. And a lot of money was put into really, you know, making it look good again. So it had been left to go to rack and ruin, but the team that bought it probably 10 years ago now really invested, and she's looking fantastic. Anyway, if you're interested, you probably need deep pockets and long arms, but I am told that any future owner apparently has the option to add an additional 91 suites to activate currently inactive surplus land. It's right on the cliff face there, looking down into the Megalong, or reinstating the Roadhouse Bar operation, which I don't think has been in place for a while. And if you do own it, well, chances are you could sleep in a room that a very famous person or two has used over the years, including our first Prime Minister, Edmund Barton, and the very famous Sir Arthur Conan Doyle. So it's had some famous guests, and it is one of those great historic hotels, I'd say, of the world. There's, you know, from that particular era, that period. If you've been around, you might have stayed at some of the good ones over your years, but you can stay at the Mina House Hotel in Cairo, right at the base of the pyramids. Great story, that one. The Winter Palace at Karnak. There's the old Cataract at Aswan. That was in The Spy Who Loved Me. London has the Ritz, and it's got Claridge's, and it's got a wealth of these sort of hotels. But, I mean, the Hydro in the Blue Mountains it's not as luxurious as the Ritz in London. Yeah, sure. But as a historic hotel, it's up there. Victoria Falls Hotel, Zimbabwe, that'd be another one. I mean, there's plenty of them around. You might have a nice story to share. 131-873. Okay, busy day in news. Maddie, good day.
11: Good afternoon, Michael. The body of missing hiker Lily Hooper has been found in the New South Wales Southern Highlands. A major search effort had been underway for the 18-year-old since last Wednesday when she failed to return from a national park. Australia's unemployment rate has risen to 4.5% in July, the equal highest level in almost 5 years. A 14-year-old boy has suffered serious facial and head injuries after allegedly being assaulted by a group of fellow teenagers in Kingston, south of Brisbane. And today marks 40 years of the Cancer Council's annual Daffodil Day, which is raising money for cancer research and support. In sport, league great Josh Morris believes Nathan Cleary's decision to hold off contract negotiations may be stifling the club's other business. The champion halfbacks put extension talks on hold until the end of the season. Thanks, Michael. There'll be more news and sport at 2.
12: On Afternoons, a weather update.
0: Now, a possible shower and some smoke in Brisbane today. I've never read that before, side by side, but there you go. Possible shower and smoke. Top of 23. The airport, 22. 23 in most areas. 21 for Manly, 22. Logan Central, and also for Mount Gravatt. Tomorrow, a mostly sunny day. I don't know about smoke. And a top of 23. For Rocky today, partly cloudy and 25. 24 for Gladstone. Tomorrow, mostly sunny and 26. Sydney, partly cloudy and 23. I think it's mostly cloudy in many areas at the moment. Penrith 23, Liverpool 23, Richmond, Parramatta 23 as well, 22 for Campbelltown, 21 at Bondi and Terry Hills at the moment. Shower easing though, tomorrow. They were saying 7 mil, now they're saying maybe 4. So things are looking a little better for the 2GB outside broadcast for 100 years. Showers easing tomorrow, top of 23. Those showers most likely in the early morning. So if you're thinking of coming and seeing me at Old Government House at Parramatta, I think we might be sweet. The radio gods might be looking down on me after all. Who knows? And then the sunny Saturday, top of 21. Canberra, rain increasing and 17 today. Tuggeranong's the same. Partly cloudy and 17, maybe 1 mil of rain tomorrow. Lithgow, possible shower and 16. 15 for Orange. Mudgee should be mainly dry and 19. Bathurst, 17. Katoomba, 16. Springwood, 20. Tomorrow for Lithgow, and g'day through 2LT. 15 and showers easing, maybe 4 mil of rain, though, before they do ease. And Queanbeyan, the rain increasing for you. 16 the top today. Goulburn a bit wet in 17. And yes, yeah, plenty of rain there. A top of 17. 131-873. Opposition leader Angus Taylor will be with us shortly.
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14: Take care in Annerley with lights on the flash on Annerley Road at Ipswich Road with minor delays. Inbound delays on the Riverside Expressway now stretch back to the Camden Cook Bridge. Elsewhere, Gympie Road a bit slow both ways from Chermside to Kedron, and it's the same on Beaudesert Road both ways through Callumbale. Kessels Road has the usual delays at Logan Road intersection in Upper Mount Gravatt. The Gateway delay free both ways from Bald Hills to Stretton, and it's a good run to either coast on the M1 and Bruce Highway. I'm Jimmy Clark on Brisbane's Traffic Leader, 882 4BC.
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0: Good to be with you, 21 and a bit to 2. Well, John Howard and Peter Costello paid off Australia's net federal government debt. That was April the 21st, 2006. So 20 years on, not quite to the day, but pretty close, Canberra's managed to rack up $1 trillion in debt. As of 10:30 this morning, we tick through that official barometer. Now, of course, the debt's one thing, the interest is something else on top. The annual interest bill will hit nearly $30 billion this year before rising to more than $42 billion before the end of the decade. You build a lot of hospitals with that sort of money. You could put a tunnel through the Great Dividing Range and take a lot of pressure off the Victoria Pass for that sort of money. You could build a lot of dams for that sort of money. You could build a lot of schools for that sort of money. You could do a lot of things with that sort of money. Of course, earlier today, we saw Australia's unemployment rate also tick up to 4.5%. The ABS reporting that real wages are sliding backwards on an annual basis. That came out yesterday. The private sector wage growth, not even keeping pace with the public sector anymore. It's at its lowest point since June 2022. All the economic indicators are starting to look pretty ordinary. Well, the man who I think thinks he can turn it around, but he's got to cut through to do it, is the opposition leader, Angus Taylor. He's certainly got the qualifications. He's with me on the line. Angus, nice to speak.
1: G'day, Michael. Great to be with you.
0: Yeah, not a great day, though, certainly from an economic point of view. I mean, when you think that as a nation, as I said, 20 years ago and a couple of months to the day, we were zero debt. Now it's a trillion. I mean, what the hell happened?
1: Quite right. This is not an achievement we want to celebrate. $1 trillion for the first time in history, $1 trillion of debt. As you said, almost $30 billion a year in interest, $52,000 every minute in interest payments. And, of course, $1 trillion has to be paid back, Michael, and it's paid back in one of two ways. Our kids and grandkids pay it back, or we end up with raging inflation, which is what we've got at the moment. And debt drives both of those things, more taxes and, sadly, more inflation. And, of course, that's the exact opposite of what we need right now in this country.
0: Yeah,
1: we
0: I
1: need
0: agree.
1: A strong low inflation economy.
0: We do. And the two go sort of hand in glove. If we got government spending down, we'd take pressure off inflation. It'd take pressure off the RBA, which takes pressure therefore off interest rate and the bank's cash rate, which takes pressure off mortgage holders. There's more money to spend in the discretionary economy. I mean, it's sort of, you do A and you get B, C, D, E, F, G, so on and so forth, and all the rest are good. Why don't we do A?
1: Well, because the government's addicted to spending, and this is the fundamental problem. We've got an economy that only grows because of immigration. We have had no growth outside of population growth since Labor has been in power, and we've got spending that is out of control, and both have to be fixed. We have to get our economy moving, which means lower taxes, getting government out of the way, less red tape in our construction industry, in energy, where we've seen a 40% increase in electricity prices as Labor's layered on carbon taxes, sneaky carbon taxes. We see a huge climate bureaucracy that's been put in place, a huge bureaucracy to hand out corporate welfare to big companies, a housing bureaucracy, and it's all got to go, Michael. We have to get control of our spending again. We have to get our economy moving. We've got to get small businesses investing again. We've got to get confidence back. We're losing 30 small businesses a day right now. Yep. That's a record number. We've got to restore that confidence, the investment, the growth, and contain the spending, and then we'll beat inflation, then we'll beat debt, and then we'll beat the high interest rates we're seeing under Labor.
0: I mean, that's right. And your time at Oxford taught you that. Your time at Sydney University taught you that. Your time in business taught you that. And yet you know as well as I do, the facts don't always matter in voter land. I mean, less government spending means, at the end of the day, less money to lots and lots of voters, invested interests and hangers-on who increasingly are relying on the state for their livelihood instead of their own creativity. And once the candy's handed out, it's like with little kids, it's hard to pull it away without a tantrum. Now, I mean, you're there saying, let's pull some of the candy away, and you're quite right, because you don't want the teeth to rot and you don't want the kid to get diabetes. But the kid doesn't quite understand that. How are you going to communicate this to a very growing section of the community and business community that have become addicted to handouts.
1: Well, can I say, Michael, that's why I'm talking to you now, but let me give you an example of what I think, some examples of what I think Australians do accept and are happy to see a government do. Right now, we see welfare programs and other programs that are being handed out to non-citizens in this country, people who are not Australians. The 5% home deposit scheme, 17 different welfare programs. You don't need to be a citizen to get access to these programs. Well, that's got to stop. And I know the vast majority of Australians agree with that, Michael. And that's billions and billions of dollars.
0: They do. They do because it's not them, right? But the problem is, I mean, that's true. We should do it. But to a degree, it is the low-hanging fruit because it's easy. Yeah, these people don't vote, so, okay, they don't get a say in it. But for those that do vote, who are also getting a lot of cream, you know, what we've got to start to understand is we're going to have to start taking some of their little goodies away as well, aren't we?
1: Well, let me talk about some of the other so-called goodies. We've got a massive climate bureaucracy and programs behind that in this country. Yep. Billions and billions of dollars are being spent on thousands of kilometres of power lines to nowhere. Yeah, sure, there's a few, you know, investment bankers that love this and that might then vote Green or Labor. They probably do already, frankly. But that's got to stop. This is the right thing to do, Michael. And I think most Australians are at a point now where they see $1 trillion of debt. Where they see interest at $30 billion a year, an interest bill that could fund 400,000 new aged care home packages.
0: This is it. Yeah, this is right.
1: I think Australians are now ready to say, hey, that kind of wasteful spending, it's got to stop. Corporate welfare, I mean, handing out huge amounts of money to big companies, to foreign tech companies that don't deliver.
0: Well, speaking of that, let me just ask you, what about $2 billion to Rio Tinto and associates for Tomago? Is that a good investment or not?
1: Well, the answer is to get electricity prices down. I mean, what's happened under Labor is they've driven up electricity prices by 40%. And then they say, oh, industry's moving offshore. We're going to have to subsidise industry. Well, instead of putting a Band-Aid on the bullet wound, solve the underlying problem.
0: Well
1: get
0: said.
1: Electricity prices
0: well
1: down.
0: Said.
1: We
0: yep.
1: know how to do it.
0: Yep.
1: We know how to do it. Scrap net zero. Get rid of Labor's carbon taxes they're building into the electricity grid and every other part of the economy. So we know how to do this, Michael. And I think Australians are ready now for those hard decisions. I think they want real leadership. I think they want strength. And we are willing to go down that path. And between now and the next election, every single day, I will be out there explaining why we have to make these hard calls.
0: Well, that's so important, as you know. I mean, John Howard got the GST over the line, just. He had the benefit. He was in government at the time with the supermajority after the 96 election, as I said, and he just got over there in 99 or whenever he put it forward. But he spent the better part of those 3 years every day advocating, selling, convincing the public, or enough of it, that it had
1: yep.
0: to happen. So we've got to hear from the Liberal hierarchy every day. I know you guys have been doing more and more. What about housing? Because, you know, this was once the safe nest egg. A lot of people have taken advantage of these government, you know, you put $10 down, you get a house sort of schemes. Many of them, no doubt, now facing negative equity, and we're getting most of, it seems, the relevant players in the banking and the mortgage market saying that rents could increase by 15, maybe 30% over the next 2 years.
1: Yeah. So, I mean, Labor have achieved an extraordinary trifecta in housing. Rents are going up, and that was their plan. That was in their own budget. They knew that was going to happen. Now the indications are it could be as high as 30% increase in rents. House prices are going down. But here's the thing. First home buyers are finding it harder to get into the market, not easier, harder, because they're not seeing any improvement in affordability with high interest rates and incomes not going up. And meanwhile, the confidence in the housing market has been smashed. So we've got to get our housing market right, and it hasn't been right. The key to this is to get a balance between immigration and housing. It's been out of whack. We've had huge numbers of people coming into the country, way above Labor's own forecasts, and yet not enough houses have been built. The number of houses being built has gone down.
0: But this is because it's no longer economically viable to do it. I mean, I've been speaking to developers. You know this. I mean, I've been speaking to developers and others, and they say, look, okay, well, the value, that is the sale value, the point of sale is now heading south, but the price to construct this thing is going north. It's going up rapidly. It's simply not worth my while starting the project. And so, you know, we're pouring people over the border. We're building fewer and fewer homes. I mean, it's simple economics.
1: It's simple economics. And you know, here's one of the culprits causing that, Michael. We've now got 2,000 pages in the National Construction Code telling a builder how to build a house. Now, builders know how to build houses. Yeah. That's what they do.
0: That's what Charles Talby told me yesterday.
1: 2,000 pages. It should be 50 or 100 pages, not 2,000 pages. And we know that's added up to $70,000 to the cost of building a house. So we've got to get rid of the red tape. We've got to get interest rates down, inflation down. We can do that. And that means getting government out of the way of our builders who know how to build houses.
0: Well said. There's more we can talk about. I've got to run. We'll speak again hopefully next week. There's a lot to speak about. Thank you, Angus. I appreciate your time.
1: Good to be with you. Thanks,
0: Opposition Leader Angus Taylor. I thought he sounded good there. It's 11 to 2.
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0: 8 to 2. All right, let's pull back that big red curtain. Here's Anna Corday with entertainment. Hello, Anna.
32: Good afternoon, Michael.
0: Now, movies. There's a few around. What's this one about Tony?
32: Yes, this is the slightly fictionalised biopic of Anthony Bourdain, you know, the American chef, author and TV presenter. He passed away in 2018. So this is kind of based on his memoir, Kitchen Confidential. So it takes us back to the 70s to a young Anthony. He was 19 and he finds himself by one way or another working in a rather chaotic restaurant kitchen, which of course kind of sets him on this path to becoming the Anthony Bourdain that we all knew. As is always the case, they've taken some liberties and created some characters, pushed some characters into one, you know, pushed a few people into one. Dominic Sessa, he steps into the lead as Tony. He was the breakout star of that movie, The Holdovers, that came out a few years ago with Paul Giamatti. If anyone hasn't seen that, highly recommend it. So Dominic, he just does a fantastic job as Tony. Perhaps the standout in the film, though, is Antonio Banderas. He plays the head chef and mentor to Tony. But it's a really excellent movie, really, really well done. It's funny, dramatic, pacey, well written. And I'd say my pick of the week at the cinema.
0: Okay, cool. Then there's Spa Weekend. I'm not sure this is for me.
32: Oh, I think this has your name all over it, Michael. It's a girls' trip comedy from Leslie Mann, Anna Faris, Isla Fisher, and Michelle Buteau. I think you will love this one. It really does feel like we've got about 15 to 20 years back in time to when these movies were really all of the rage in cinemas. We've got Leslie, Anna, Isla, and Michelle. They play childhood friends Jane, Mel, Sophie, and Coco, and their lives haven't really played out the way that they thought. They're all either single parents or working for awful bosses, or they're getting divorced, except for Mel, who's a bit of a loose cannon still. She's just living life to the absolute max. So the girls, they book a weekend trip to a spa. They decide not to invite Mel because, as I said, she's a bit nuts. She gets wind of the trip and chaos ensues. She turns up and all hell breaks loose. So, look, maybe it also turns out that letting their hair down is exactly what they all needed. The movie itself is ridiculous. I can't say it was a great watch, sadly, but Isla Fisher is definitely the best part of the film. She plays the crazy friend Mel, so, you know, it's a bit of fun. She does that well. They did make the movie up on the Gold Coast, so I dare say there was, you know, that was a defining factor for all of them signing on to this one. It sounds like they had a bit of their own girls' trip, but look, did it need to be a cinema release? Probably not. Might play a little bit better on streaming, but there is also a new Jason Statham movie out this week called Mutiny. Look, I mean, the man is his own genre at this rate, so it's not his best one, but it's a Jason Statham movie if you need it.
0: Yeah, they're always good. Now, in the streaming world of things, on Prime we've got Novak Djokovic, The Wolf in Winter.
32: Yes, new documentary out this week. This one is on Prime Video today, and if you can tell from the title, it is about one of the greatest tennis players of all time. So he's taking us, I guess, from his childhood in war-torn Serbia through to the 2025 Australian Open, and it's taking us and giving us this unique look at the man who won 24 Grand Slam titles, but he's also one of the most polarizing and complex players on the court. It's a really, really interesting watch. I think it might actually change some people's minds and opinions about him as well. So that's Novak Djokovic, The Wolf in Winter on Prime Video.
0: And then a fun one, Lion on Disney Plus.
32: Yeah, this one's pretty much the real life Lion King and comes from director Jon Favreau, who did the live action Disney Lion King movie a few years ago. It's a four-part series following a lion in Kenya over 4 years. So tracking it from a cub through to being a king in his pride. It's an incredible documentary, visually stunning. I think it's also the first documentary to actually track a lion for this amount of time and to track its journey to the top of the pride. And you've got Hans Zimmer doing the soundtrack. So it really does feel like you are watching a real-life Lion King.
0: How good would that be? All right, wonderful. Cool. As always, we'll speak next week. Thank you, Anna.
32: Thank you.
31: Traffic. Got something you want to say? You're in the right place. This is Brisbane's 4BC. 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
4: In Rockley, there's a crash on Sherwood Road at Ipswich Road with delays on the approach. Take care in Annerley with lights on the flash on Annerley Road at Ipswich Road. Just minor delays there. Inbound delays on the Riverside Expressway stretch back towards the Captain Cook Bridge. Give your road a little slow both ways from Chermside to Kedron. Castles Road has the usual delays at Logan Road intersection in Upper Mount Gravatt. The Gateway, delay-free both ways from Bald Hills to Stretton, and it's a good run to either coast on the M1 and Bruce Highway. I'm Jimmy Clark on Brisbane's Traffic Leader, 882 4BC.
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16: It's 2 o'clock. Good afternoon. I'm Georgia Kondek. Industrial action will impact Brisbane's ferry services for the fourth week in a row. Six separate work stoppages have been announced, two of them tomorrow during morning and afternoon peak. Negotiations between unions and the ferry operator to secure a new enterprise agreement have dragged on for 10 months. Police are investigating after a woman was shot on the Sunshine Coast. Officers were advised the 19-year-old presented at Nambour Hospital with a gunshot wound to her hand. Subsequent inquiries indicate a single shot has been fired from one vehicle to another. Police are urging anyone with information to come forward. The federal government says Israel has not held its soldier sufficiency accountable for the death of an Australian aid worker. Zoe Frankham was one of seven humanitarian staff killed 2 years ago in an Israeli airstrike in Gaza. The Israeli ambassador says both the IDF and aid convoy made mistakes leading up to the incident, but Foreign Minister Penny Wong says there remains many questions unanswered.
17: We still have not had a satisfactory explanation of why the strike occurred in a humanitarian fire control zone and after High Command had directed the brigade commander not to engage the convoy.
16: The latest unemployment figures have saved homeowners from another interest rate rise next month. It's reached the equal highest level in almost 5 years, rising to 4.5% in July. The opposition says government spending has pushed Australia's debt level over $1 trillion. Interest repayments are mainly weighing on the nation's finances on top of essential public spending. Liberal leader Angus Taylor argues the Albanese government has squandered $400 billion in revenue. He's told Michael McLaren that's money that should have been used to pay down debt.
1: And of course, $1 trillion has to be paid back. And it's paid back in one of two ways. our kids and grandkids pay it back, or we end up with raging inflation, which is what we've got at the moment. And debt drives both of those things, more taxes and, sadly, more inflation.
16: And Queensland will soon be home to the men's and women's rugby sevens program. As part of the state government's Games Legacy Fund, the teams will be based out of Ballymore. The facility will also receive an upgrade. Premier David Crisafulli says it's part of the government's bid to make Queensland the events and sports capital of the country.
2: It means that it'll be bringing up to 90 athletes and staff from New South Wales to Queensland. Yes, we've gone on a poaching raid, and we are bringing more opportunities north of the border and unashamedly doing so.
16: To finance, the All Lords is up 30 points at 9,285 and one Aussie dollar buying 71.1 US cents.
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16: The Lions AFLW squad will be without Ali Anderson when they host top team North Melbourne this weekend.

0: out a 4-all draw with Chile at the Women's Hockey World Cup. It's 2:04. That's the latest news and sport.
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6: In Rockley, there's a crash on Sherwood Road at Ipswich Road with delays on the approach. And take care in Annerley. Lights still on a flash on Annerley Road at Ipswich Road with minor delays. Inbound delays on the Riverside Expressway beginning to stretch back towards the Captain Cook Bridge. Gympie Road a little bit slow both ways from Chermside to Kedron. And Kessels Road has the usual delays at the Logan Road intersection at Upper Mount Gravatt. The gateway is delay-free both ways from Bald Hills to Stretton, and it's a good run to either coast on the M1 and Bruce Highway. I'm Jimmy Clark on Brisbane's Traffic Leader, 882 4BC.
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0: Partly cloudy across Brisbane this afternoon. A top of 23 degrees for the city, the same in Ipswich and 22 on the Bayside. Getting down to 11 degrees overnight. A mostly sunny day tomorrow. Chance of morning fog in the west and a top of 23 degrees. Partly cloudy on Saturday. Another top of 23 and the chance of showers for Sunday. On Moreton Bay, east of winds up to 15 knots with seas below 1 metre. Right now it's 21 degrees in Boondall. I'm Georgia Kondek. 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
9: Now, across Australia. 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
10: Yeah, thanks for being with us. What is, I think, for a lot of the nation today, pretty sad afternoon, hearing of the passing of Lily Hooper. There was such hope that she would be found alive in the New South Wales Southern Highlands. Alas, that hasn't happened. But I have a statement here from Kelly Sloan, the leader of the opposition in New South Wales, saying that the news of Lily Hooper's death is heartbreaking and our deepest sympathies are with her family, friends and loved ones at a time of unimaginable loss. The statement goes on to say that our thanks, of course, go to New South Wales Police, SES volunteers, the Australian Defence Force, and everyone who worked tirelessly over the last 8 days. As Kelly Sloan says, so many people have been hoping for Lily's safe return, and today's news will be difficult and deeply felt, which is so true. In fact, I've got some communication here from New South Wales Police Media suggesting that senior police will be addressing the media, and that will be at the Southern Highlands Police Station around about 3 p.m. today. So police will speak to the media in the Southern Highlands at 3 p.m. this afternoon. 131 873, the open line number, of course. A lot of feedback coming in, re Angus Taylor. Mixed feedback, it has to be said, about Angus, but, I mean, that's sort of stock standard at the moment. Although somebody simply said, I'll be voting for cuts, bring it on. In fact, this is Rowan. He says, Australian people have become moochers. I vote for cuts, cuts, cuts, suck it up for the future generations and for Australia. Yeah,

0: I sympathise with that, but there's no way an opposition with an, you know, sort of like a popularity rating in the low 20s is going to be out there saying, we're going to go slash and burn here, kids, because we want to get the economy back in balance. We have seen an increasing percentage of the population now become almost totally reliant on the state for their livelihoods. The percentage is growing. It's not shrinking, it's growing. So to turn that ship around is going to be very, very difficult. Very difficult. But time will tell. 131873. Yes, well, we always love doing this at this time on a Thursday. And the wonderful Jim Haynes is with us. Hello, Jim.
1: Hello, Michael.
0: Okay, now, Manly, as in Sydney Manly, not Brisbane Manly.
1: Yes, yes.
0: We've got someone here known as the father of Manly.
1: Yes.
0: I thought you were going to be talking about someone like Bob Fulton or one of the great rugby league players.
1: No. Well, this is the man who actually invented Manly.
0: Someone invented Manly?
1: He did. He's the father of Manly, whatever you want to call him. Manly did not exist. And the odd thing about this bloke is that he's a bit of an imposter because he was English. He came out, as we'll discover, came out quite early in the colonial history.
0: Mm.
1: But he, I think, although he built this beautiful home called Fairlight, which was an icon in Manly until it was knocked down to build a block of flats, but a very common thing around that part of the world.
0: Yes.
1: Anyway, he probably saw himself as English, and he has no descendants here because he went back to Britain and lived there, and his family were all there. But we have to call him at least a Sydney sider because he just invented the whole concept of Manly, a real visionary, absolute visionary. And it wasn't easy either.
0: As in the Corso and everything? It's his
1: everything.
0: Vision, is it?
1: Okay, everything. Right. It was all him. He basically bought a place that nobody wanted and made it into something that was very...
0: Now everybody wants.
1: Very appealing. Anyway, look, he was born in 1802.
0: Well, you say he. What's his name? We haven't seen his name.
1: Oh, I'm sorry. This is Henry Gilbert Smith.
0: Oh, I thought it was Manly. Okay,
1: no,
0: Henry
1: no,
0: Gilbert
1: no.
0: Smith.
1: Right. Well, Manly got its name from Arthur Phillip.
0: I know this story.
1: Yeah, because he went over there and he was very impressed by the physique of the locals over there, and he said that they all looked very manly, so he called it Manly Beach, and there was actually where he was speared too. One of them was very manly, manly enough to throw a spear through the governor's shoulder. Anyway, that's how it got its name. But how did it get its whole entity? That's Henry Gilbert Smith. 1802, he arrives. He was the fifth of eight children of Thomas Smith. They lived at Great Horton in Northamptonshire. And he decided when he was 25 to... Now, this sort of stuff amazes me, Michael, because he decided in 1827 to go to Van Diemen's Land.
0: Right.
1: And some of these stories boggle my mind. Now, John Glover, who was a very famous artist in Britain, and he didn't need to go anywhere, and in 1832, on his 63rd birthday... he arrived in Van Diemen's Land. Thank heaven he did, because he was a father of Australian landscape painting. But why would you do it? It's like going to Mars.
0: So they've gone to the local Thomas Cook and seen the window.
1: Yeah. Like, where is the most remote, dangerous place in the
0: penal colony.
1: Penal colony that's got a terrible reputation? Van Diemen's Land. Anyway, they did it, and Henry Gilbert Smith went out there with his brother, Charles. Now Charles didn't last long. Charles thought he did... come out with his brother Henry, but he didn't take very long. He had a few looks around. He said, no, I'm going home. I don't like this joint. And away he went. So Henry, however, thought it was, you know, a reasonable part of the world, the Southern Hemisphere, and he went up to Sydney, and then he also went back to Britain. He did this a lot through his life, six or seven times.
0: Gosh.
1: But he kept coming back, and he kept coming back with ideas. The next time he Well, before he went the first time, he bought 2,560 acres on the Molonglo Plain.
0: Mm-hmm.
1: That's, you know, just nothing for a bloke from England. Dobbs out here, you know, what'll I do? Oh, I'll buy some land on the Molonglo Plain. And he then went home in 1829, but he came back the following year and his brother, another brother, Thomas, followed him. And Thomas thought it was okay. And what they did, they built Sydney's first steam ferry. And I actually sent you a famous St. Gill of it on the email. And you can see it's a very primitive looking thing. And it was the first steam ferry on the harbour. Unfortunately, not many people used it. It ran from Sydney to Parramatta, and it wasn't particularly popular. So they sold it, and they sold it to somebody in Van Diemen's Land who had the use for it. And this is primitive. I mean, this is steam. This is 1820s, and steam is still a very novel sort of, you know, method of doing anything, particularly propelling ferries. But not to be deterred. This is the amazing thing about Henry Gilbert Smith. He fails and he just keeps going. He's one of those.
0: I get knocked down, but I get up again.
1: Yeah, and I know a few people like this, and they're pretty, you know, unusual, I think. But
0: I think one of them is the President of the United States, isn't it?
1: Yes, you could say that. I've got a few friends who've gone bankrupt. I mean, I can't imagine going bankrupt. I have one friend who ran a cinema business, who ran a sapphire business, went broke a few times, didn't seem to bother him that much. He bounced back and, you know, he's probably doing better than me. But anyway, that was Henry Gilbert Smith. He built the ferry, sold it to Van Diemen's Land, and then the firm. Now, he was doing pretty well as a merchant, and he had this property, but the firm with his brother dissolved quite amicably in 1832.
0: Yes.
1: Thomas decided he would rather be an accountant.
0: That's the brother.
1: He had a sense of adventure. Anyway, and Henry continued as a merchant, and gradually the business began to prosper. So in 1835, he was elected a director of the Commercial Banking Company of Sydney, and he was chairman of the board in 1835. He was, he became an agent for a number of things, including the Bathurst Bank, and a few other things. So he was one of those, you know, what do you call them, in-between people, people who manage to get themselves in the money stream but don't actually own anything.
0: Middleman.
1: Yeah, that's the word I was after. Anyway, so he goes back to Britain, and this time he married Eleanor Whistler. Her family and his family in Britain, and I don't think they were short of a quid. Mm-hmm. They were connected by business and now by marriage. So he's back, and he's appointed provisional director of the proposed railway, Sydney's first railway, which ran out to Parramatta
0: and I think, wasn't it?
1: Wasn't very good. We needed John Whitten to come and give us a proper railway, and that happened a couple of years later. So he was very entrepreneurial, always trying anything new. So his wife died, and in 1848 he retired, really, hoping that one of his nephews would take over the merchant business. But his nephew, Eustace, he was useless and he didn't want the business. So anyway, he was living in a bachelor flat in a building called the Octagon at Darling Point in what was called a bachelor tower. But then he built this amazing house. He built Fairlight House over in the bush, in the wilds, way out of Sydney, you know, 1,000 miles from Cairns, 7 miles from Sydney, 1,000 miles from Cairns over there. And it had 8 bedrooms. It had a drawing room and multiple drawing rooms and dining rooms. The largest of them measured 8 square feet, and it was named after Eleanor's birthplace, Fairlight. So obviously her death had a huge effect on him, because he basically retired from business and built this house and so on. Maybe he was building the house or started before she passed away. So anyway, another visit home, he decided that having built this house way out in the wilderness at Manly, it might be an idea to do a little more. So he bought 40 hectares at Manly in 1853. Now, the eastern boundary of this property that he bought is now the Corso.
0: Okay.
1: So basically, he built all the land. He bought all the land between the harbour and the sea. He decided to start a township there. And he thought that, well, the first thing, people have got to get there. So he began a ferry service and he built a hotel. Just as soon as you got off the ferry, it's still there, the Pier mm-hmm. Hotel. Get off the ferry. So he built the wharf. He operated the ferry. He owned the pub. You can see where his ideas are. And he started a township. Now, it took him 10 years to sell, the subdivision, basically. 10 years, and it was not easy. He persevered, and he was very clever. He donated areas of this land to all the different churches, to the police department, to schools, and, even a school of arts, a police station. And he said, well, look, I'm giving you this for free. And, of course, eventually it worked. And basically he saw Manly as a seaside resort, like very much like the ones in Britain. You know, and it's interesting, when I take my English relatives and friends, or British relatives and friends, some of whom are Welsh and wouldn't want to be called English, and we walk along the Corso and they say, this is just like home.
0: Mm-hmm.
1: And it is. It's very much in that same style. So he also, unfortunately, according to the people who know, started the whole idea of planting Norfolk pine trees.
0: Oh, he's the one stuck all along.
1: That was his idea.
0: Oh, okay.
1: And then, of course, every other seaside place in Australia decided you had to have Norfolk pine
0: trees. Terrigal, everyone's got
1: it. Yep. Yeah. And the people who know, the people who are tree specialists, one of them that I spoke to on another program on this station said they're big noxious weeds that we shouldn't have them. They're not native to mainland Australia. Anyway, he did that, and he really created the whole idea of beach resorts and so on in Australia. He had other property. He was very generous. He donated land for the Congregational Church in Wollongong. He was a member of the Legislative Assembly. He married again. He married Anne Margaret Thomas in Brisbane, and then she passed away within 10 years. And so in the end, with all that he'd done to create, he created the ferry company, created the whole concept of Manly, the seaside, everything. It really comes down to him. It was all about, it all came from Henry Gilbert Smith. He sold everything in 1873. He sold the lease on the wharf. He sold the ferry company to the Port Jackson and Manly Steamship Company, which went on to that company then built the big ocean pool and the bathing pavilion, and that was a big part of Manly at the time. It's all gone now. The shark net's still there, but that whole sort of fun area is now gone. It used to be a boardwalk. And, of course, that went to Brambles, and it's now operated by Transdev. So all the ferries. But back home in England, he married his third wife, Anna Louisa Lloyd. He died in Britain, in Brighton. He had an estate valued at 66,000 quid, which is pretty good in those days. His sons stayed in Britain, and he, as far as I know, there's no descendants left in Australia. But he's a Sydney-sider because he gave us Manly.
0: Well, it wouldn't be Sydney without Manly, would it?
1: No, of course not.
0: Well, I had no idea that was the man behind Manly.
1: Well,
0: Henry Gilbert Smith.
1: Yes.
0: Is there anything? I'm just trying to think. I don't know. Are there any monuments to him or plaques?
1: There's what he did. He built this huge, big cement kangaroo in Kangaroo Street in Manly. Yeah. It's still there.
0: Right.
1: It's sort of been hidden now by high rise. But I've been and stood next to it, had my photo taken. So, yeah, he left an enormous kangaroo, which listeners, some from over that
0: I
1: way.
0: I wonder if
1: I'm
0: that
1: sure
0: was the first big thing we got.
1: Yeah, it
0: got
1: probably was. He was the first person to do a big something. Or not so big, but it's bigger than a kangaroo.
0: It's the idea, isn't it? Thank you, Jim. Okay. There you go. The story of Manly wouldn't be the story of Manly without Henry Gilbert Smith.
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0: Carla's going to let us know everything. Hello, Carla.
12: I wish I knew everything.
0: Oh, you do. Come on.
12: I think there's a difference between knowing everything and being a know-it-all.
0: Oh, who don't like those ones? There's been plenty in radio over the years too.
12: Look, I know what my strengths and my weaknesses are. I've done a SWOT analysis on myself, and I'm here to learn with everyone else as part of the conversation.
0: If we're not learning, then we're not trying.
12: This is true, Michael.
0: I don't know who said that.
12: I don't know either, but sage words, my friend.
0: I know. Good
12: grief. Plenty to cover on today's program on the Drive Show. Everyone knows the sort of battle it is between the driving between Brisbane and the Gold Coast. Someone's going to join us on the program to tell us about the alleviation of the chaos between the Centenary, Ipswich and Logan motorways. Some good news for those people who take that commute. Ballymore is getting a facelift. I really love this. And Queensland rugby, Australian rugby, the government and both the state and federal levels are getting all behind it.
0: Well, there's been so many great test matches played at Ballymore over the years. Mm-hmm. So you've got to keep it going.
12: Yeah, absolutely. It's in desperate need of a facelift. And, you know, we need to encourage that grassroots participation of the sport is there, but then to be able to carry it through. And, you know, rugby has been struggling for quite some time, in terms of eyeballs on it. So if this means,
0: well, that's,
12: you know,
0: because the main teams haven't been winning a lot, you see.
12: Yeah.
0: It
12: doesn't help. But, you know, if we can get our venues and things up to scratch, and if this means Ballymore gets a facelift, I think it's a great idea.
0: I agree. Yeah, good. Mm-hmm. It's great ground. Famous. Mm-hmm. A lot of history. What else you got?
12: Hallowed ground. Dr. Inika Whiteman is going to join us from the Batten Disease Organisation. Of course, we caught up with local family the Strozgi with their little boy Sonny, who faces incredible medical issues with his rare genetic disorder. So we'll get an update from them on it. And also Tanya Doko from Bachelor Girl will be joining us.
0: Oh, wow.
12: The soundtrack of our late 90s, Michael.
0: Yeah, 90s.
12: High school, just in your heyday, just pulling heaps of chicks, listening to Bachelor Girl.
0: I went to an all-boys school for those years, so weren't too many chicks to look at. But if there were.
12: If there were, you would have been a heartbreaker.
0: I don't know about that. I don't know. Now you're teasing me. All right, so she's coming. What are you going to be speaking about? Just memories of music.
12: Well, no, but, you know, they had you will remember Buses and Trains. I walked under a bus. I got hit by a train, all those sorts of things. Permission to Shine, Treat Me Good. These are massive songs in the 90s. They've re-released the album decades later with new voices alongside them. And they're touring as well. They're going to be in Brisbane this weekend at the Triffids. So we'll catch up with them to see what that re-recording has been like.
0: Good on you, Carla.
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14: In Rocklea, a crash on Sherwood Road at Ipswich Road is cleared. Take care in Annerley with lights on the flash on Ipswich Road at Annerley Road with minor delays. The Gateway Motorway under speed northbound from Bootle to Fort Hills and inbound delays on the Riverside Expressway now stretch back towards the Captain Cook Bridge. Elsewhere, the Logan Motorway tapping the brakes inbound from Forest Lake to Heathwood, and the Pacific Motorway is under speed southbound from Rochdale to Daisy Hill. I'm Jimmy Clark on Brisbane's Traffic Leader, 882 4BC.
15: 4BC Afternoons with the Belvedere Hotel. 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
0: Okay, back to the newsroom. Hi, Maddie.
2: Good afternoon, Michael. A moment's silence has been held in federal parliament to honour hiker Lily Hooper, whose body's been found after an eight-day search in the New South Wales Southern Highlands. The Prime Minister and opposition leader have paid tribute to Lily and her family after her death was confirmed earlier today. Three 17-year-old boys are due to face a children's court accused of sexually assaulting a 17-year-old girl in Sydney's southwest. The federal government says Israel has not held its soldiers sufficiently accountable for the death of Australian aid worker Zombie Frankum. And industrial action will affect Brisbane's ferry services for the fourth week in a row, with work stoppages to take place during tomorrow's morning and evening peaks. In sport, Melbourne Storm prop Tui Kamakamaka has been medically retired effective immediately. The Fijian star hasn't played since suffering a stroke earlier in the season. Thanks, Michael. There'll be more news and sport at three.
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0: And if you want to learn a little bit more about the stock market, well, just listen to this man, Scott Phillips from the Motley Fool, fool.com.au. Scott, Commonwealth Bank customers, I guess they can expect some changes to their credit card awards program, hey?
4: Michael, yeah, this is really interesting. So the banks are saying this is in response to the RBA banning retailers from passing on the credit card surcharge. And they say when that happens, the banks themselves are going to absorb that cost rather than pass it on to the retailers. I'm going to put a pin in that and say we should come back and check that in 6 or 12 months' time. I'm sure your listeners who are small business people will tell us. In the meantime, though, they're saying because of that, their credit card rewards programs can't afford to be as attractive because they've got to absorb that extra cost. Again, feels a little bit like an easy excuse, but let's assume that's okay. So what they've done is they've rejigged their entire rewards program. And Commonwealth Bank taking the opportunity to make this effectively a bank-wide program. So rather than getting rewards points on a single credit card that might be redeemed for usually Qantas or Virgin points, and Qantas in the past has been Commonwealth Bank's preferred airline, they're now going to have this internal program called Yellow, and they're going to put it across savings accounts, loan accounts, credit card accounts, trying to basically, and this is the key, get you to do more of your banking with the Commonwealth Bank, not just cherry pick which account, which card, which loan, but the more you do with the single bank, the more rewards points you will earn. So that's kind of interesting too. Mm. They're obviously trying to get you to do more banking with them and using rewards. I know how attractive rewards are. The big one for Qantas customers is the Virgin is now going to be their primary rewards partner.
0: Yeah.
4: And conversion to those Velocity frequent flyer points, program points, will actually be more attractive than the Qantas points. Again, you probably say, well, this is part of them trying to save a bit of money. I'm sure that's true too. So, yeah, some really significant changes, mate, and it will really shake up the idea of these frequent flyer programs. Virgin and Qantas have a heap to lose. In a bad year, the frequent flyer program, the bad year for flying, the frequent flyer program is the biggest, most profitable part of Qantas's business, for example, not domestic, not international travel, not Jetstar, but the frequent flyer program. Now, in a good year, the planes make more money, but it goes to show how important it is for them and, of course, for the credit card companies as well. They use these rewards programs. So a big call from CBA. Can they do it? Can they keep us loyal to more product? If they can, it really will shake up the way these banks do the loyalty programs.
0: Yeah, so don't worry about frequent flyers. Frequent bankers, that's what Commonwealth
4: exactly.
0: Want, right? Okay, so
4: correct.
0: We've got the markets and the dollar, and what's happening with oil?
4: Yeah, market's having a good day, up 0.25%, the first time in quite a while, 9,280 points, which is positive. Dollar also up quite strongly, 0.7% to the good, 71.18. US cents. Also up, make it a trifecta. Unfortunately, this time is oil. Not by too much, more than a third of a percent higher, but creeping up there. It wasn't long ago across the $90 mark. It's only just short of $92. Brent crude, $91.94 US a barrel.
0: Mm-hmm. All right. Okay, that's where it's at. Thank you, Scott, always. We'll have a chat tomorrow with Finance, of course. Scott Phillips there from The Motley Fool, fool.com.au, 21 minutes to 3. Let's get back to that open line. Peter, hi.
6: Oh, good day, Michael. How are you?
0: I'm all right. Thanks for holding on, Peter.
6: Good. It was a question I actually texted you about while you're talking to Angus, but you probably didn't get a chance to read it. A question probably to him, but then again, you may know, seeing you're the oracle or everything. this ludicrous national debt of over $1 trillion.
0: That's just federal.
6: Apparently that's federal, exactly. That doesn't include Victoria's and the others. But the interest bill is $30 billion a year, apparently.
0: Yep.
6: I want to know, to whom is that going to? Who do we owe the money to? Is that ever disclosed? Because, what is it, a whole bunch of Chinese financiers? I mean, where's the money going?
0: Well, that'd be some. Peter, I've been asked this a few times, and the more I get asked, I think the better the answer gets as I practice it. But my understanding is, okay, the government essentially can issue bonds, and people and other governments issue bonds, and so we buy those and we sell those, and so that's where some of the debt is raised and also hedged against. We also obviously have international financiers. I don't think we've got the Kem Lanis of this world roaming around with suitcases in the Middle East, but we do have other sophisticated forms of international finance, and so some of that would be with China, I would imagine, and other regimes. There would be a few other aspects to how this is raised as well, including the RBA effectively printing cash, quantitative easing, and then as that money is injected into the economy and it starts to pick up velocity through transactions, value is essentially added to it. So, look, there are ways and means of doing it, but at the end of the day, as you say, $30 billion per annum, it's expected to hit $45 billion per annum by the end of the decade. That's just the interest payments. A trillion of federal debt. I think the figure very soon is $771 billion of combined state debt. By the end of the decade, the projection is $2 trillion in combined debt. The average Australian, I think the real question is, what have we got for it? What have we got for it? And I think that's a valid question. If I can get a better answer to you from someone who's listening who's a banker or a financier, I'll put them straight through. Peter, good question. Thank you for asking it. Adam, good afternoon.
7: Yeah, good afternoon, mate. How are you going?
0: I'm well. Thank you for the call.
7: Thank you for taking my call. Just calling, I was a combat engineer in the Australian Defence Force.
0: Yes.
7: In 2009. I was having seizures while serving. So, yes, discharged by 2011, brain surgery, left temporal lobectomy. Seizures returned in 2015, continuous seizures, induced comas. Jeez. All DVA declined. I've applied for a disability pension now for the eighth time, been declined. Can't work, memory issues, yeah, just struggle to live. And we're at a stage now, where do I go in life?
0: Well, Adam, I'm very sorry to hear that.
7: No, I'm very lucky. I've got a good family and that to stick by me. I'm fortunate that way. But good. You sign your line to serve your country,
0: get
7: injured while serving, and you're thrown to the side, literally, sir.
0: What are the reasons that are being given as to why you're not being afforded a DVA or disability pension assistance?
7: Well, firstly, while serving in 2009, I had seizures at the unit, so discharged. Then, yes, they found it all medication-resistant epilepsy. So by 2011, the 16th of February, I had a left temporal lobectomy at Royal Melbourne Hospital.
0: Yes.
7: By 2016, the Australian Defence Force discharged me for non-attendance. So one wonders, did my unit keep it quiet and just push me out? Or... yeah, there's no medical records, nothing, yet seizures while serving, attended the Operation Black Saturday bushfires. So, yeah, we're at a very big loss. As I said, all my claims got declined. They accepted central hearing loss and tinnitus. They found a paraencephalic cyst on my brain. But they said, because there's no medical record and all dates are wrong, goodbye. So much for serving.
0: Well, see, the problem, obviously, is personal for you, but the problem of, and it's not just your story, as you know, the last week, I know Matt Keogh's been under pressure in the Parliament, but we've been getting story after story on, yeah, and this just makes people say, I'm not going to go and serve, or I'm not going to tell my son or daughter to join the ADF.
7: No. Not at all. I wouldn't now. If I knew what I was in for, there is no way I would have signed the line.
0: I understand. Adam, can you do me a favour? Can you look? Yes, thank you for your service, firstly. Thank you for your call, secondly. Can you do me a favour? Hang on there. I'll make sure my team have all your details. A couple of my colleagues have been really leading the charge in this space the last week. And if with your permission, I'll hand your details over to their team, because they're doing some things behind the scenes to try to raise awareness of these very issues. And so they've got those pathways already worked out and well-trodden. So hang on there with your permission, and we'll grab some details and we'll make sure that your story is added to the broader story which is being presented to the minister and the government. I mean, this sort of stuff is simply not good enough. Simply not good enough. Someone puts on a uniform, they serve their country. Part of the deal isn't just, oh, you get a salary or whatever and off you go. Part of the deal is, if you're injured, you get looked after. Surely. Surely. That's part of the arrangement, is it not? The number of stories this week about this has just been frightening and incredibly disappointing, it has to be said. 131873. I mean, as a taxpayer, you don't mind paying tax if it goes to people like Adam who have served and have been injured and need complicated medical treatment. I don't think too many people say, oh, gee, I don't know about that. I think most Australians say, I'd be proud to pay that tax because these people have been proud to serve our country. But you see where a lot of the tax dollars go. Angus Taylor was speaking about some of the rorts and the nonsense earlier. I think a few of us would say, well, we can draw a line through some of that. But cases like Adam's, different story, I would have imagined. 131873, 2:45.
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0: 131873, track of the day, not far away. I wanted to ask you about those Ooshies things. I know it's not the biggest story of the world at the moment, but they are everywhere. You've got to give it to Woolworths. And, you know, these supermarkets, they come up with these little schemes, and there is a slight irony, isn't there, that they ban single-use plastic bags but give away a lot of what are basically single-use little lumps of plastic. But anyway, with that said, I see that there's a couple of schools around the place, particularly in Queensland, Somerset College and Bellevue Park State School up there on the Gold Coast, deciding to send notes home to parents saying, look, whatever you do, don't let little Jane or John bring the bloody Ooshies to school. We've had enough. And they're worried. They say here, and this is a quote from, I think it was the Bellevue Park State School, communication with the parents saying, toys can cause distractions, conflict, and unfair trading. Well, maybe that's not such a bad life lesson, actually. The world isn't fair. What did Malcolm Fraser once say? Life wasn't meant to be easy. Something like that. So, yeah. But anyway, the Ooshies. Your kid's gone nuts. I don't know who, you know, having observed some of this, and at my local Woolworths, they were advertising they had sort of like a trading day on a Saturday between this time and that time where, you know, the kids and the parents can turn up with their bag of Ooshies and swap an Elsa for three glow-in-the-dark whatevers or, you know. Our little one sort of covets these things. Not that we shop at Woolworths all the time, but if we do pop in there, she can't wait to rip open the bags and see what the Ooshies are. And, oh, another one of those. That's nine of those now. What were the big ones when you were at school? I mean, I was there, though, Tarzos. And as someone who's pretty useless at most things, I managed to do rather well with the slammer on the Tarzo. Seemed to get quite a collection. And lost them, you know, they're worth nothing. Marbles, if you go back far enough. Yo-yos, trading cards, Pokemon cards. I mean, there's been a stack of different things. At one point, the marbles craze went a bit nuts, and they were banned because people started to lose marbles on, like, the school oval and things. And, of course, you know, the ride-on mower had come past and go boom, over the top, and it would fire off like a machine gun. It was a little dangerous. Anyway, the Ooshies are the big thing. But is it the kids or is it the parents, like the adults? Because there's a story in one of the papers, I think it was the Telegraph, it could have been the Courier Mail, saying that some mums, they don't mention dads, but some mums are now swapping duplicated Ooshies with other parents, even messaging around the clock to track down missing characters. They want to get the full gamut, you know, the whole Ooshie family. So, I don't know. You might have some experience with this. 131873. If we've got some really old listeners, they'll say, well, we used to play Knuckles. I remember a caller phoned years ago about this. Are you familiar with Knuckles, Olivia? Okay. You're feeling squeamish? You are now. Lambones. And people would roll these things around and there was a game. Lambones. Anyway. Knuckles. I don't think you'd be able to do that because you can't bring all sorts of things to school. It can't be. It's got to be gluten free, this free, celiac tolerant. You know, can't be wheat, no nuts. So I'm not sure about knuckles from lamb carcasses. But anyway, what are the ones they're doing at the moment where you are? So you've got to give to Woolies. There was a piece in the Herald by Elizabeth Knight, who's the very good business columnist there, saying they're now speaking about this as like the Ooshies effect. The sales are really going strongly. I guess it's pester power or something from the kids. Mom, no, let's not go to Coles. Let's go to Woolies. I want to get more Ooshies. As I said, is there not a slightly confused marketing strategy? At the one hand, oh, we're saving the turtles. We're getting rid of single-use plastics. But then on the other, oh, here, come and shop with us. We'll give you all these little lumpy bits of plastic or whatever they're made from. I'm pretty certain they don't biodegrade easily. Let's put it that way. 131873, that open line number.
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0: Now I have another double pass to the 2026 Sydney Comedy Review, and for my listeners in Queensland, the good news is it's a long way from now December 29. So if you're planning to come to Sydney around Christmas and see family and friends or something like that, well, look, why not have a crack at it? Because you can include this in your itinerary. December 29, the beautiful State Theatre in Sydney. Vince Sorrenti and friends. Effie's there, the whole shebang. Tickets only $75.90. And for more details, just go to comedyhq.com.au. But I just want to give you, I don't want you to buy, I want you to give you some tickets. So here we go. Here's your question. The American boxing promoter, Don King, is actually still with us. He's celebrating a birthday today. How old's Don King? If you have some sense of an idea, 131-873. One with the correct answer, the double pass to the Sydney Comedy Review is yours. Here's a bit of thinking music.

0: How old's Don King, Ian?
1: Yeah.
0: Yeah. How old?
1: 48.
0: How many?
1: 48.
0: 48? Mm. You can almost double it. No, he's not 48. Thank you, Ian. Thank you for trying. Marion, what do you reckon, Don King?
2: 95.
0: Yeah, 95. He might look 48, but he's 95. And if he does look 48, his plastic surgeon's a genius. Well done, Marion. You're off to the Sydney Comedy Review. Hang on there. We'll grab your details. We'll wrap this up after the break.
3: Census night was Tuesday, the 11th of August. There's still time to complete. 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
4: In Annerley, lights have been repaired on Ipswich Road at Annerley Road. Gateway Motorway under speed now northbound from Nudgee to Baldfields does have a heavy patch through Bracken Ridge. Inbound delays on the Riverside Expressway stretch back towards Capital Cook Bridge. Logan Motorway bumper to bumper inbound from Forest Lake to Heathwood, and the Pacific Motorway is under speed southbound from Rochdale to Daisy Hill, and the Western Freeway on the crawl outbound through Indooroopilly. I'm Jimmy Clark on Brisbane's traffic leader 882 4BC.
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0: Well, that's it for us today. Back tomorrow, and for our listeners in Sydney, make sure you come along, say g'day. We're going to be at Old Government House of Parramatta from 12 till 3. And a lot of special guests will be there. We'll do a couple of other interviews over the phone as well. A few things to give away. A bit of special memorabilia, I'm told, on the day. So a bit of this and a bit of that. It'll be great to meet you if you can make it to Old Government House, Parramatta. Plenty of areas to park and, you know, the whole thing there, right? So it'll be good to see you. Thanks for all the feedback about the old school games. Christine said, we used to play jacks at school. Mary says, I was collecting Beatles cards from bubblegum packets. A couple of people said, what are you talking about, Tazos? Wasn't it Tazos? I've heard people say both. I'll have to go and check the record on that one. See you tomorrow.
1: Chapel Hill, Forest Lake, Nunda.
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6: It's 3 o'clock. Good afternoon. I'm Amy Drew. Brisbane ferry services will be impacted for the fourth week in a row due to protected industrial action. Georgia Kondek has the details.
13: Six separate work stoppages have been announced beginning tomorrow morning. Between 9 and 11 o'clock, services will come to a halt, and again from 4 until 6. Services will also be disrupted on Saturday between 11 o'clock and 1, and again on Monday from 1 until 4. On Wednesday, services will stop twice, first in the morning between 7 and 9, and again during afternoon peak hours of 3 and 5. Customers are encouraged to consider alternative options during these times. Negotiations between the unions and ferry operator to secure a new enterprise agreement have been dragging on for 10 months. Georgia Kondek, Brisbane.
6: A 19-year-old woman is recovering in hospital after being shot in the hand on the Sunshine Coast. Initial police inquiries indicate the teen was sitting in a vehicle outside a home in Nambour last night when a second dark-coloured car approached, firing a single shot. Detective Senior Sergeant Robert Lowry says police are urging anyone with more information to come forward.
14: We're seeking public assistance in relation to the identity of the people involved in the shooting and also any information in relation to a dark-coloured vehicle that was seen leaving the Image Flat Road area at around 11:30 last night.
6: Queensland's home of rugby is set to transform into a new boutique stadium. Lachlan Gray explains.
15: Once the jewel in Australia's rugby crown, Ballymore is set to shine once again. The state government unveiling plans for a redevelopment in Hurston that will see the entire Australian Rugby Sevens program relocate from Sydney to Brisbane ahead of the 2032 Olympic and Paralympic Games. Premier David Crisafulli on hand with Rugby Australia CEO Phil Waugh to showcase a new 2,400-seat Eastern Stand and a Teams in Gold facility to complement the National Training Centre opened back in 2023. Ballymore will also become the permanent home of the Wallaroos, with four fields available for year-round training, while preserving the famed 4X Hill on the southern side. No price tag yet, but if the latest development is any indication, taxpayers are looking at least $30 million. Reporting from Ballymore, Lachlan Gray.
6: And police in the state's far north are urging residents to take caution when finding accommodation amid an increase in rental fraud. One case being investigated involves a 23-year-old man who allegedly paid bond and rent for a property advertised on social media but never received access. Detectives are calling for people to think twice when connecting with strangers online and to never transfer money to someone you don't know. To finance, your Lords is up 31 points at 9,286. Australian dollar buying 71.2 US cents.
1: 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Loans for the self-employed, because pay slips don't tell the full story. One trick, great trick though. 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
6: Midfielder Levi Ashcroft is preparing to celebrate his 50th Lions match in tomorrow night's clash against Collingwood at the MCG. He says it's come around quickly and he's feeling grateful.
16: I'd like to continue to play consistently. 100 in a row would be nice. Build my form and keep trying to put together some good performances.
6: Teammate Sam Draper will also celebrate his 100th AFL game. Round 24 begins tonight with the Suns fighting to avoid back-to-back losses, taking on the Saints. In NRL, Penrith coach Ivan Cleary will coach his 500th game in tonight's clash against Melbourne Storm at Amy Park, becoming just the seventh coach in the game's history to reach the milestone. And Aussie tennis star Nick Kyrgios has

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1: Traffic. Got something you want to say? You're in the right place. 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
2: The Gateway Motorway is under speed northbound from Nudgee to Fourfields. Does have a heavy patch through Bracken Ridge. Inbound delays on the Riverside Expressway stretch back towards the Captain Cook Bridge. Logan Motorway, bumper to bumper, inbound from Forest Lake to Heathwood, and the Pacific Motorway is under speed southbound from Rochdale to Daisy Hill. Western Freeway on the crawl outbound through Winterfilly and Victory Pocket, and Centenary Highway is under speed northbound from Jamboree Heights to the Jindalee Bridge. The traffic every 10 minutes. I'm Jimmy Clark on 882 4BC.
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6: Partly cloudy this afternoon with a possible shower, getting down to 11 degrees overnight. For tomorrow, chance of morning fog in the west, then mostly sunny and a max of 23. Saturday, partly cloudy and 23. Sunday, chance of a shower and up to 25. Showers likely through next week. On Moreton Bay, east to southeasterly, about 10 knots, seas below 1 metre. Right now it's 21 degrees in North Lakes. I'm Amy Drew with more news at 3:30 on your news leader, Brisbane's 4BC.
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8: Welcome back to the 4BC Drive Show. It is wonderful to be here today. It's great to have your company as well. We'll be here until 6 o'clock this evening. You can have your say on anything that we'll be speaking about or start a conversation with us. The 4BC open line, thanks to Watch Smoke Alarms, 133-882, of course, the text at any time, 0499-880-882. We've got a big show in store today. Earlier this week, we spoke to local parents Jason and Sarah Strovsky, who, you know, their son is a rare genetic disease, and they're fighting for treatment for him, for Sonny, to be made available in Queensland. Well, today I speak with the head of research and medical affairs at the Batten Disease Support and Research Organisation about the difference that this treat would make for Sonny, for his life. Now, if you get stuck on the Logan Motorway every single day, big changes are coming. I'll speak with the Transurban Program Director about how you could soon save up to 20 minutes on your drive. And after 5, one of the voices behind some of the biggest Australian pop songs of the late 90s, Bachelor Girls Tanya Doko will join us to talk about giving their album, Waiting for the Day, a whole new life and bringing back those songs here to Brisbane. But for now, I think we should get stuck into what's making news in Brisbane and around Australia today.
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8: Well, Brisbane ferry strikes aren't over. Industrial action is set to impact Brisbane River ferry services yet again. Brisbane City Council has advised that there'll be notified work stoppages from Friday, this Friday, the 21st of August, so tomorrow between 9 and 11am and then again in the afternoon peak hour of 4 till 6, so 9 and 11am and then 4 till 6 tomorrow. And then on Saturday, 11am to 1pm. Then Monday on the 24th of August, the ferries will be out of action between 12 and 4pm. And then again on Wednesday, the 26th of August,

0: again for your morning commute, 7 till 9 a.m. That will stop down. And then again at 3 until 5 p.m. in the afternoon. So no ferry services will operate during those periods. Well, an iconic Brisbane venue is getting a much-needed facelift, and it could deliver huge opportunities for the sporting community. The state government, Queensland Rugby and Rugby Australia have come together today to announce a major upgrade to Ballymore in Hurston. It includes a brand-new centre of excellence for rugby sevens and an 8,000-seat stadium for major events. Here is the Premier.
1: We will be embarking on a major upgrade here at Ballymore, a once-in-a-generation opportunity to deliver legacy as part of what we are doing in this push in Queensland. What does it feature? A new purpose-built HQ, world-class high-performance training facilities, and a new Eastern Stand. It's funded through our Games Legacy Fund, and we are continuing to drive investment at all levels of sport. And we are determined to make sure that as part of the legacy fund for the 32 Olympic and Paralympic Games, that we are delivering legacy right across the board.
0: Premier David Crisafulli there, Queensland Rugby CEO Dave Hannum will join me to explain the changes. Meanwhile, the Dolphins are pitching for their own Olympic legacy at Redcliffe. CEO Terry Reader believes the club's Kippering precinct could be a massive asset for the 2032 Games. Their plans include a $50 million high-performance centre at KO Stadium, as well as an 8-story hotel, new leagues club, and a convention centre. The only catch, Reader admitted that the master plan could not be delivered without the support of the government. One Nation state-level support in Queensland has peaked with the Crisafulli LNP government regaining primary vote ground. Now, the latest Resolve poll conducted for the Brisbane Times shows support for One Nation has fallen 4 percentage points to 20%, with the LNP boosted to 34%. Support for Labor is just ahead a little bit of One Nation there on 25%. The large preferred premier gap between current leader David Crisafulli and opposition leader Stephen Miles has narrowed slightly, although Crisafulli still leads with 41% of respondents favouring him compared with 22% favouring the Labor leader. I just wonder how it is that the opposition leader, Stephen Miles, has been able to gain just a little bit of ground. Not enough. He's still Miles in front. In fact, double ahead, the Premier is. But I just wonder what he's done lately. He's been very quiet. Some very sad news now out of New South Wales this afternoon. Missing hiker Lily Hooper has been found dead after 8 days lost in the New South Wales Southern Highlands. The family of the 18-year-old were initially informed that she was discovered alive just after 11 a.m. this morning before police had told them they were still working to determine her condition and then later confirmed her death. New South Wales Premier Chris Minns told Parliament on Thursday morning, this morning, that she was found alive. Minutes after telling Parliament she had been discovered, he had to retract the statement. He had told Parliament that she was alive and then, in fact, she had been found deceased. He explained the early advice was wrong and apologised to the community. What a horrible time for Lily's family and her loved ones, the 18-year-old filled with promise, the hiker that had been missing for over a week there in the Southern Highlands of New South Wales. Now, triple murderer Erin Patterson is continuing her bid to have her conviction overturned in the Court of Appeal in Melbourne, while the Office of Public Prosecutions has launched its own appeal to have a harsher sentence imposed. Now, I've got loads of chances for you to win some great prizes today. This year's NRL Grand Final is going to be huge, and we want to send you there to experience it all with your mates. You are listening for the cue to call before the end of the show. Before you give us a call on that 4BC open line, thanks to Watch Smoke Alarms, that number is 133882. This is what you're listening out for.
2: I love my footy!
0: Oh, dear.
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3: Okay, so Billy Idol not having the best of nights on Grand Final night.
0: the Billy Idol not having, I mean, he needs a redemption story, poor Billy Idol, after his disastrous turn at that NRL grand final some time ago. We still remember it so fondly for the cringe factor, if anything else. So when you hear Billy Idol waiting to start performing, give us a call, 133-882, for your chance to go on that standby list for 4 tickets to the NRL Grand Final. Return flights, 2 nights accommodation, $1,000 spending money. I've also got a double pass to the Robertson Brothers playing at the Brisbane Powerhouse to give away later in the show. Australia's number one vocal duo, the Robertson Brothers, joined with Dean Bourne, the world's greatest Roy Orbison tribute artist, for a 2-hour audio-visual spectacular. And great calls get great prizes today. I've got 2 double passes to go along to see the Dog Stars in cinemas from next week for callers today. All right, you want to stick with me? Coming up, we'll chat to Queensland Rugby CEO Dave Hannum, just what this facelift for Ballymore Stadium, what the upgrade looks like. And later on this half hour, your commute, if you do travel between the Goldie and Brisbane, why it's going to get a whole lot easier. We'll do that after 3:30. It's 15 minutes. It's 3:15 here on 4BC Drive.
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4: The gateway is under speed northbound from Nudgee to Ball Hills with a heavy patch through Brackenridge and inbound delays on the Riverside Expressway stretch back towards the Captain Cook Bridge. Logan Motorway, bumper to bumper inbound from Forest Lake to Heathwood, and the Pacific Motorway is under speed southbound from Rochdale to Daisy Hill. Elsewhere, the Western Freeway on the Crawl outbound through Indooroopilly and Victory Pocket, and the Centenary Highway is under speed northbound from Jamboree Heights to Jindalee Bridge. With traffic every 10 minutes, I'm Jimmy Clark on 882 4BC.
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0: Welcome back to 4BC Drive Show. Do you think you're a bit of a trivia buff? Well, brush up on your skills, because after 5 we'll play Let's Get Quizzical, and you could be winning an amazing 365-day data plan. Just make sure that you have our open line. Thanks to Watch Smoke Alarms, 133-882 if you want to play Let's Get Quizzical. That happens after 5. Well, Ballymore, the stadium right in the heart of Hurston, has been the home of rugby for decades, from test matches to the famous occasion in 1971 that the Reds beat the British and Irish Lions. But if you've been there recently, well, it's a shadow of its former self. While the Reds program still operates out of upgraded offices and gyms, playing top flight footy there just has been a bridge too far until now. Queensland Rugby, Rugby Australia and the state government made a huge announcement about the future of Ballymore today. Joining us to explain what this means for the local sport is Dave Hannam, CEO of Queensland Rugby. Good afternoon to you, Dave.
7: Good afternoon, Carla. Great to be on.
0: Look, Dave, this is huge news for Ballymore. I want to know, though, what is being built as part of this new upgrade?
7: Yeah, look, that's a great question. It is huge news. What's getting built? So where the Eastern Stand currently is, that's getting demolished. Mm-hmm. And we're going to be building a two-story building that's going to be a centre of excellence for high performance. So Rugby Australia have committed to move what they're calling Teams in Gold, so the men's and women's Olympic Sevens programs and their Wallaroos, which is the female 15-a-side, are going to move permanently to Ballymore from Sydney. So it's a massive coup for Queensland.
0: Wow.
7: Part of that, Wallabies will come in for training camps as well. So all of that previously was based at Moore Park in Sydney. That's going to now be in Brisbane. We're going to get a fourth field out the back behind the Eastern Stand that will be fully lit. And we'll also get an upgrade of Field 1 lights. So amazing outcome. It'll be four fields, two high-performance centres. Well, obviously, the Reds have already got their development 3 years ago, and now Rugby Australia. So a great legacy. The venue will actually, it'll be a tier three venue, so a smaller 8,000 capacity venue, which is going to be great for, you know, women's rectangular sport, for rugby. And our goal and our hope, getting it done before sort of the start of 2029, being ready for the Women's Rugby World Cup, which is coming to Australia.
0: Well, I just wanted to clear something up then, because I know that in the past, the sort of vision for Ballymore was to try and get, you know, a 10 or 15,000 seat stadium. Now it's, you say it's gone down to 8,000. I would just wonder, did that number come down because hockey for the Olympic Games has been moved from Ballymore to the Gold Coast, or what was behind that?
7: Yeah, we looked at the capacity, what we require. I mean, look, go back one step. The Reds are at Suncorp Stadium. I mean, our vision for Queensland rugby is to be one of the biggest rugby and best rugby provinces in the world. To do that, we need to get bigger crowds.
0: Yeah.
7: So we want to be sitting at sort of over 25,000 average crowds at Suncorp Stadium. We know that's definitely achievable, and we've been there in 2011, well over 30,000 in 2011. So that's where the Reds will be playing the majority of their full season games. And then the capacity of the venue that we felt was required was sort of about 8,000. It can go up to 10,000 with some temporary stands on the Northern Plaza. Mm-hmm. But for women's sport, for our club and school final series, that's the capacity that we believe is required and also sustainable financially.
0: Okay. I mean, obviously you're projecting to the future as well, but it would be amazing to think that you're creating such a legacy that there's room for growth, not only because you've got the grassroots level sport there as well, but also professionally, particularly when we look at the future of women's sport and the popularity that it brings as well.
7: Oh, absolutely. I mean, yeah, a Women's Rugby World Cup, the way we see it is that, you know, we're partnering with venues. So by way of example, the Women's Rugby World Cup recently was in England.
0: They had sellout
7: at Twickenham.
0: Yeah.
7: Yeah, 82,000. However, there were other pool games that were in smaller venues, 8 to 10,000. So, you know, we see Ballymore as a venue that can partner with the big venues, that when we attract global events, we can play a role. It's also a high-performance centre of excellence, and that's a big part of its current and future. I mean, we've had obviously Reds and Teams in Gold I talked about, but we've had rugby league teams train there, Warriors, the Blues. We've had international rugby teams train there in France, Wallabies, and we're going to be a training venue for the Rugby World Cup next year. So, you know, Ballymore traditionally was just a sports venue. Now it's high performance. It's, you know, we've had a concert there last year, so it's actually getting utilised a lot more, which is great for its future and for the community.
0: I guess the other question that comes around with Ballymore is it's not the easiest of venues to get to and from. 8,000 people, I'm thinking, are there any plans in place to improve that sort of that ease of transport, the ease of moving people around?
7: Yeah, look, 8,000 capacity. Look, when you're getting 15,000+, that's hard for a venue where Ballymore's located. But 8,000, perfectly fine. The bus infrastructure goes right into the venue, so there's not an issue with that. Wilson train station's about 800 to 900 metres walk. The R&A with Cross River Rail will terminate there, so there's obviously shuttle and bus services that can connect people through that system. Mm-hmm. Vic Park, the new Olympic Stadium, is 800 metres up the road. So lots changed around Ballymore from people reminisce of the 80s and 90s to what the infrastructure and what the investment that's going in by government is happening. So yeah, we're really excited about it. I mean, this is transformational for rugby. This is going to be a venue that's going to be one of the best high-performance venues in the world in rugby, if not the best.
0: And like it's such a coup as well to have those HQ moved from Sydney to Brisbane. As we looked towards 2032, you're just around the corner from Vic Park there. It's going to be quite the hub, quite the precinct. I wonder whether or not, that to have those world-class facilities like the upgrades that are due for Ballymore, I'm assuming they're going to be done before 2032?
7: Absolutely. Yeah, look, I think the time frame for construction once everything's sort of lined up with demolition and those elements would be 2 years. So there's no reason. I mean, our goal would be that we're ready for the Women's World Cup in 2029. Mm-hmm. So that's a long way ahead of the 2032 games. And, out there today was amazing. We had the announcement and then we had our Southeast Queensland Girls School Sevens competition running across three fields. It's 20,000 women that play rugby union today.
0: Yeah.
7: 7 years ago, it was only 2,000. So the growth of women's sport's massive. The opportunity for it being an Olympic sport to create and inspire young girls and boys to play the game. And the fact that the best talent in Australian rugby is now moving from Sydney to Brisbane is going to be an inspiring point for us to really leverage as Queenslanders.
0: It's huge for the sport of rugby. I wonder about other sports. I know there's been a bit of conjecture given that its configuration being rectangular, that perhaps, football, soccer might be able to use it. What about Brisbane Roar, the men and women's side there? Is any talk of being able to share facilities?
7: Absolutely. Oh, look, we've always been open to that. In fact, when we opened the National Rugby Training Centre on the McLean Stand side, we had women's Roar matches at Ballymore. We've had men's Roar matches at Ballymore. They've trained there at times. So that is our vision. Ballymore's past has been only rugby. Its future is multi-sport, multi-purpose. As I said, we've had rugby league there. We've had flag football, which is the touch version for NFL.
0: Mm-hmm.
7: We've had concerts. So, look, that's the way it needs to operate. Yes, rugby will always be a beneficiary, but if we can play a role to help the rise of sport and other codes, we're absolutely supportive of that. And not only talking about it, delivered on it.
0: Queensland Rugby CEO Dave Hannum joins me right now. I just wonder, Ballymore is such a hallowed ground. We think fondly of that occasion in 1971. That was quite some time ago when the Reds beat the British Irish Lions at Ballymore. But with such history at Ballymore, I guess how does this project ensure that the ground keeps that special atmosphere that place is known for, that Ballymore is known for future generations, and if not, make it even better?
7: Yeah, no, it's a great point. Like, it's one of the great pieces of Ballymore is actually no one ever really talks to me about the game they went to watch. They talk about the experience they had, the boot parties and, the Bundy Rum Bar and the Forex Hill, like all the great memories. So Forex Hill still exists. I tell you what, that'll never go. I wouldn't be in my job if I got rid of that.
0: Yeah, good.
7: But look, it's a great experience. Like, if you get down there, you've got the beautiful, gum trees, four open fields, the Forex Hill, two beautiful stands that are going to have high performance excellence. It's got a real community feel about it, but it's still going to have a capacity to run, a decent size of event of around 8,000. That's still a quality event, particularly for a lot of the women's sport matches that I've been watching. Like, Suncorp's the world-class venue if you're going to have big crowds, but if you're bigger than a local club crowd, but you're around sort of the 5,000 to 8,000+, then Ballymore's going to be a great venue for that. It's got a real community feel about it and a great experience. And getting the lights back on field one has been our challenge with some of the other sports that want to use it because we haven't been able to utilise it. They largely have night games. So now that's going to come back. it'll certainly get greater utilisation for sure.
0: Well, it's exciting for anyone who participates in rugby. And in fact, like you said, the sports that are associated that can use the grounds, and it's, you know, as a spectator as well, the sport. I only hope that the growth of the game here in Queensland inspires the rest of the country to get on board, and indeed the Wallabies. That'd be nice. I really appreciate your time, Dave, and all the best for the upgrades to Ballymore.
7: Yeah, thank you very much, Carla. It's an exciting time for rugby. World Cup next year and a Women's World Cup 2 years later, and then Olympics in 2032. So golden runway, and we're excited that this has come off. Thank you very much.
0: No worries. Plenty to look forward to. Of course, I don't think you'd find anyone out there that would be that would object to Ballymore getting a much-needed facelift that it needs, and, you know, the opportunities that exist for the sporting community, for everything from grassroots level right through to professional. And what a coup to get rugby, you know, HQ moved from Moore Park, that high performance union there at Moore Park in Sydney, to Brisbane. That has to do great stuff for the future of the sport, for the women's game, for our children in community level, and then also to get the world's best be here right on our doorstep, I think is a pretty cool idea. All right, let's go to the newsroom now. The Treasurer's hitting back at criticism over the country's debt. Amy Drew, you've got all the latest details.
12: Yes, Carla. It comes as Australia's debt tips over $1 trillion for the first time. But Jim Chalmers argues the previous coalition government is mainly responsible for it, and they're just cleaning up their mess. Interest repayments are weighing most heavily on the nation's finances, the opposition claiming the federal government is addicted to spending. Also today, industrial action will impact Brisbane's ferry services for the fourth week in a row, with another round of stoppages to start tomorrow morning. Police are investigating after a woman was shot on the Sunshine Coast. One of Australia's last tall ships has sailed into Kangaroo Point. And in sport, a coaching bombshell, Kevin Walters, heading to the Super League. He has signed a 3-year deal with St Helens. And Carla, I'll have more news at 4.
3: The latest 4BC Brisbane traffic. Paint well with the Queenslanders who have painted Queensland for over 50 years. 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
4: The Western Freeway is on the crawl outbound through Indooroopilly with a fresh crash at Noggle Road. Gateway is a car park northbound from Boondall to Brackenridge. Riverside Expressway, heavy in and out of the city. Outbound delays there extending through Woolloongabba on down to Greenslopes. Logan Motorway, bumper to bumper inbound from Forest Lake to Heathwood. Pacific Motorway is also under speed southbound from Rochdale to Daisy Hill. And the Centenary Highway under speed northbound from Jamboree Heights to the Jindalee Bridge. For traffic every 10 minutes, I'm Jimmy Clark on 882 4BC.
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0: 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Judy in Kingston, hello.
22: Hi, how are you, Carla?
0: I'm wonderful. Are you excited about these upgrades to Ballymore?
22: Oh, it sounds spectacular.
0: Yeah.
22: Bottom line is, prior to that, you said the ferries aren't going to be working,
0: mm-hmm.
22: sort of 5 days because there's some union thing.
0: Yep.
22: Then we'll get the bus people.
0: Yep.
22: They'll say, all right, they'll be... And then we'll get the train people. And the Queensland is actually run by unions. No matter what we try to do in the, you know, like it's a very good concept, but there's always going to be these people, the union people, ones who destroy us, and they keep on doing it and doing it and doing it. I really don't think even the Olympic Games are going to get up and running because people want too much money. You know, it's just like, why don't they all get on board, stop striking, do a fair day's work, fair day's pay, not because it's too hot or it's too cold or anything, but just get on with the job. Like Ballymore sounds great. You know, it's going to bring in all these people. But if we don't have the transport to get them around, it's useless.
0: It does feel like we are being held hostage at the moment with the unions in regards. I mean, I'm glad we made some headway with the trains yesterday. There's some unions that are still to get on board with pay rise and whatever else. But I feel you. I feel you, Judy. I feel like we are being a little bit hamstrung by the activity or the inactivity, rather, of unions around the place. But hopefully we'll move forward from it and there'll be progress that we can speak of and we'll have a city that we can be proud of beyond 2032. All right, everyone in southeast Queensland knows the battle of driving between Brisbane and the Gold Coast. Well, while most of the frustrations come from the M1, for a large number of commuters, that battle starts on the Logan Motorway. The traffic starts at the interchange of the Centenary, Ipswich and Logan Motorways, and then it doesn't get much better after that. But earlier this week, Transurban released their plans to alleviate some of that chaos. It involves extra lanes between Carroll Park and the Mount Lindsay Highway, better on and off ramps, wider shoulders and better noise management for those who do live along that stretch of road. Joining us now to explain it a little further is the Program Director of Major Projects at Transurban, Scott Hodder. Thank you so much for your time, Scott.
23: Thanks, Carla. Happy to be here.
0: All right. It sounds great. Extra lanes, better access. It all sounds good. Can you explain what this will deliver for commuters?
23: Yeah, sure. So we're delivering approximately 10 kilometres of an extra lane in each direction from the Mount Lindsay Highway to Centenary Highway, and then further on westbound there'd be an additional lane from Centenary Highway out to Ipswich Road. What that will do is save people 20 minutes at the peak. So if you use it daily in both directions, you'll get 40 minutes back into your life every day that you use the motorway.
0: It's welcome news for anyone who travels along there as a daily commute. That's extra time with the family. That's extra time. Just, you know, 40 minutes is a lot. I guess the start of the Logan Motorway has always been a pinch point, and successful upgrades are going to ease pressures elsewhere, will alleviate that sort of bottleneck thing. I know people who end up diverting through Mount Gravatt sometimes to get to the Gold Coast. This will take pressure off suburban roads too.
23: That's right. This will take about 6,100 vehicles a day off local roads. So when you make a motorway more efficient, it becomes safer and also makes the greater Brisbane network flow a lot smoother and a lot safer for everyone.
0: Major road builds like this, I always think about the fact that it could take private land in order to do the expansions that's necessary. Was the team able to design this without impacting people's homes, I think in Forest Lake and other suburbs that border the motorway?
23: We have actually been able to design this upgrade with no resumption of private land from anyone. So the upgrade will generally be in the middle, in the median, so we're not increasing the width of the motorway corridor at all, which is a great outcome.
0: Scott, has that been a bit of like forward planning from when it was first built, or is that just luck?
23: there is a master plan, and it always catered for this. So, you know, there will be development, no doubt improvements in the future where we may be able to incorporate other things. But at the moment, we're able to, you know, take advantage of the prior planning to ensure that we don't have to take land off private citizens. That's not something we want to do.
0: No, of course not. And, you know, we often talk about there being, you know, so much red tape across all facets of our life hindering progress. I just wonder whether or not, you know, this could have been a project that could have been facilitated earlier had it not been for a lot of red tape along the way, or is this just something that we did not even see the need for it, you know, 10, 15, 20 years ago, but because we've expanded so quickly, it's something that's come to the fore right now?
23: It has come to the fore recently. There is fantastic population growth in that area, both in, you know, residences and in industry. So it's become a need, and it is about, you know, reducing congestion for those people, the industry and the people that live around there. It's the primary east-west freight corridor, and, you know, the stresses on it has brought about the need to do this now.
0: My guest right now is Program Director of Major Projects at Transurban, Scott Hodder. Scott, a few weeks ago, we had a call from a commuter who was stuck on the Logan Motorway who asked us why he was paying for toll roads, which was bumper to bumper most days. With these upgrades, are we likely to see a toll increase in, you know, to be able to pay for the project, or will that be the same?
23: We're still working through the funding model for the project in collaboration with government. What is certain out of that, there'll be no toll increase as a result of this project for general users of the motorway, and that's cars, motorbikes, utes, that sort of thing.
0: Okay. Because his point was, why is he paying for a service that was supposed to deliver a quicker run when, in fact, it's adding more time to his commute?
23: Yeah, I can appreciate how he may feel, and, you know, there's events outside of you know, the design and efficiency of the motorway that do cause some of those horrendous congestion we see at times, and you know, it's not something that anybody wants. But we try and you know, design, build, and operate these motorways in a way that they are efficient, and customers want to use them as a result of that.
0: Now, we are buoyed, we are excited by this prospect that our commute is going to be cut by 40 minutes each day, each way, or both ways. I guess the reference design is out now. What are the next steps before construction can actually begin? What is that timeline look like?
23: Yeah, so the timeline is we're in the procurement phase at the moment. That'll run through to the end of this year. We will that'll allow us to bundle it up and apply for our final approvals in the new year, in the first quarter of 2027. And then if approved, you know, we'll enter into the right contracts and we'll have boots on the ground and shovels in the dirt in the second half of next year. It'll run around about 3 years, finished well ahead of the Olympics in sometime in 2030.
0: Okay, because the community is all on board. You haven't had any opposition from when you've done community consultation. The approval that you're waiting from is through government?
23: It's government and environmental agencies. You know, there's a lot of statutory approvals that we need to, you know, to be able to do this. It's there's an environmental act that we need an approval from. You know, all for the right reasons. So that's just the work that needs to be done to get these types of projects off the ground and done properly.
0: The time for progress. I really appreciate you joining us. It is welcome news for those commuters, like I said, that use that stretch of road, no doubt alleviating a huge stress on their commute. So I really appreciate your time, Scott. Thanks for joining us on the program.
23: Thank you, Carla. Appreciate it.
0: Scott Hodder there, the Program Director of Major Projects at Transurban with that Logan West upgrade. Music to your ears, potentially, if you use that, but we're just going to have to wait a little bit. We're going to have to wait, like you said there, 2032 looks like it will be completed, but at least we're stepping in the right direction, I would say. All right, 133-882 is the open line number. It's also the number that you can call if you would like to win tickets to Australia's number one vocal duo, the Robertson Brothers, join with Dean Bourne, the world's greatest Roy Orbison tribute artist, for a two-hour audiovisual spectacular. Yes.
5: Walking down the street,
0: thank you, Roy. The show relives some of the greatest songs ever written, including those by Roy Orbison, Endless Memories made by the Everly Brothers, and the backing of the variety show Digital Band and Orchestra. 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Give me a call now, 133-882. I'd love to send you along for a night out next week at the Brisbane Powerhouse. Go and check out the Robertson Brothers with Dean Bourne, 133-882.
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4: Gateway Motorway is a car park northbound through Coondle and Brackenridge. The Riverside Expressway heavy in and out of the city. Those outbound delays extending through Woolloongabba and down the Green Slopes. The Logan Motorway, bumper to bumper inbound from Forest Lake to Heathwood. Western Freeway still heavy outbound from Toowong to Victory Pocket despite an earlier crash clearing. And the Centenary Highway is under speed northbound from Jamboree Heights to the Jindalee Bridge. With traffic every 10 minutes, I'm Jimmy Clark on 882 4BC.
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0: Welcome back to 4BC Drive. 133-882 is the open line. Let's go to Kate from Nunda. Hello, Kate.
33: Hi, Carla. How are you?
0: I am well. Would you like a night out?
33: Oh, my God. Well, my partner would.
0: Oh.
33: He made me ring up.
0: You're ringing me under duress because your partner is what, a massive Roy Orbison fan, I'm guessing?
33: Yes, and Robertson Brothers fan.
0: Oh, well, they go hand in hand, don't they? Well, luckily, they're playing together, well, in a sense, by the Robertson Brothers and Dean Bourne doing this tribute to Roy Orbison as well. Look, congratulations. You've won that for your partner.
33: Thank you. He'll love it.
0: Well, he should. And make sure you go and have a drink beforehand. It's happening at the Brisbane Powerhouse next Friday at 7:30. Go and sit on the water there. It's such a beautiful spot. Take in the night air.
33: It is.
0: The chill is leaving the evenings. It's so nice to be out and about before we get 1,000% humidity and we start complaining about the heat.
33: So true.
0: Enjoy. Stay on the line. We'll grab your details. Thanks for listening, Kate. Well, thank your partner anyway, at least for listening.
33: No, we both. I'm a prisoner in the car with him. So there you go.
0: Oh, I'm sorry, we've got you under duress. Well, he's got great taste in at least, Kate. Have a great afternoon.
33: Take care.
0: See you, babe.
33: Okay.
0: Bye. All right, your feedback as well on the text line. Why don't I just call Kate babe? I feel like we're mates. 0499 880 882. That's the text line. If you've got some feedback as well, Doug has texted in with his thoughts. Hi, Carla. Can you please find out which was the idiotic Brisbane City Council administration that allowed the very militant Maritime Union to staff our ferries? Unbelievable. Cheers, Doug. This is, of course, after more ferry strikes have been given out today. I'll grab those details in just a sec because it's quite a few. There's at least 5 days of strike action that have been planned and it's going to impact ferry services across Brisbane. So the council have notified us of those work stoppages, Doug. I'll go over them in just a second. But to answer your question about who allowed this to happen, the public transport chair at the Brisbane City Council is Andrew Wines and he ultimately oversees the CityCat network. So this industrial action is a result of pay disputes between the Maritime Union and River City Ferries, who are a contractor employed by the council. So council maintains the contract framework, but they're framing this as a private operational matter between staff and the contracted corporate operator. So not necessarily wiping their hands of it, but definitely not taking responsibility. To me, Doug, that screams of a handball, if you ask me. But these continued strike actions, so the work stoppages that Brisbane City Council have notified us all about is starting this Friday. So tomorrow, again during peak times, between 9 to 11 a.m. and 4 and 6 p.m. Then on Saturday, is there a big football match happening, Sam, during the day on Saturday? No? So we've got no big sporting events happening on Saturday, but it's still 11 a.m. to 1 p.m. on Saturday. It's still, if it's a nice day out, that's your day ruined if you were hoping to spend some time on Brisbane River. On Monday, the 24th of August, from 12 till 4 p.m., there'll be stoppages on those City Cats. And then on Wednesday, 26th of August, Wednesday, from 7 till 9 a.m., again, during peak hour, and then 3 and 5 p.m. So no ferry services will operate during those periods. Okay, we've got some breaking news just in. Detectives from the Fernie Grove Criminal Investigation Branch are appealing for information after a woman was sexually assaulted in Brookfield this morning. Initial investigations indicate around 6:30 this morning, a woman in her 20s was walking along Brookfield Road, approaching the Brookfield Road Bridge, before she was stopped by an unknown man and assaulted. The man is described as wearing black shorts and a black jumper, then fled on foot. Investigators are appealing to anyone who may have been in the area between 5:45 and 6:45 a.m. and particularly anyone with dash cam footage to come forward. So if you were in the area of Brookfield Road, around the Brookfield Road Bridge, police investigators are appealing, if you've got dash cam footage, to come forward. The Fernie Grove Criminal Investigation Branch are appealing for information after a woman was sexually assaulted in the Brookfield area this morning at around 6:30. The woman in her 20s was approached by a man who has been described as wearing black shorts and a black jumper who then fled on foot. So if you have any information that can help police with their investigation, particularly anyone with dash cam footage, if you could come forward to the police, that would be great with their ongoing investigation into this sexual assault this morning. All right, we'll take a quick break back after this.
6: Traffic. Got something you want to say? You're in the right place. This is Brisbane's 4BC. 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
4: In Slakes Creek, there's a northbound crash on Kingston Road at Park Road. Lanes reduced there and delays expected. The Gateway Motorway is a car park northbound through Boondall and Bracken Ridge. Riverside Expressway, heavy in and out of the city. The Logan Motorway, bumper to bumper, inbound from Forest Lake to Heathwood. Western Freeway, still heavy outbound from Toowong down to Fig Tree Pocket. The Centenary Highway is under speed northbound from Jamboree Heights to the Jindalee Bridge. With traffic every 10 minutes, I'm Jimmy Clark on 882 4BC.
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3: The UN supported China during COVID. They were half-baked in their examination of the origins of COVID, and there's a pattern there.
6: Luke Grant.
3: The UN should be dismissed. They have nothing to do with this country. They should have nothing to do with this country. Their interests are in China. They run all the progressive issues. They are an irrelevance, I think.
6: Luke Grant.
3: But they wield so much bloody power, it's appalling.
6: Don't miss Luke Grant, Saturday and Sunday from 9 on Brisbane's 4BC.
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0: 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The 4BC open line, thanks to Watch Smoke Alarms, is 133 882. If you want to join the conversation, of course, you can text at any time as well, 0499 880 882. Well, you may have heard a little earlier, we were speaking to Scott Hodder from Transurban, and he's the project director who is overseeing the Logan Motorway upgrade, which will see an extra lane added both ways between Carroll Park and the Mount Lindsay Highway interchange. For those of you who drive through that stretch of road, you will know how congested it can get, how much of a bottleneck it can be, and how frustrating it is for your commute. Well, these upgrades, it looks like it will be, it's set to take 20 minutes off your commute from Ipswich or the western suburbs to Logan and the Gold Coast. And I will say credit to the government and Transurban. Scott has told us that no extra tolls are expected to be added for road users as a result of the upgrades. But the caveat to this is they're set to be completed by 2032. And I can guarantee you that there will be some kind of a rise, which they will put down to, you know, inflation, which is the excuse that everyone is using these days to bump the price up of just about everything. But at this stage where it's at, there's going to be no extra tolls expected to be added as a result of those much needed upgrades to the Logan Motorway. But we will have to wait for quite some time, at least until 2032, for those upgrades to be completed. Well, still to come on the show, Dr. Inika Whiteman on the Batten disease treatment for young Sonny, who we spoke to his parents yesterday, Sarah and Jace, who are fighting for their little boy who has this rare genetic disease, Batten disease, and the treatment, it just seems like it should be a no-brainer, but there's some red tape for them. Talk about progress. This is life and death, quite literally. Josh Morris from the Continuous Call team will be along as well with your NRL rounds footy tipping. And Tanya Doko from Bachelor Girl will join us. And remember, I've got some great prizes to give away as well. Your chance to get on the standby list to attend the NRL Grand Final. You're listening out for that great Billy Idol moment, NRL history. And you could win a double pass to the Dog Stars as well if you like the cinemas. News is next.
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11: It's 4 o'clock. Good afternoon. I'm Amy Drew. Police have increased patrols in Brookfield today after a woman was sexually assaulted during a morning walk. She was approaching the Brookfield Road Bridge around 6:30 when she was stopped by an unknown man and assaulted. He fled the scene on foot and is yet to be located. Detectives are appealing for anyone who was in the area at the time who can assist to come forward. Brisbane ferry services face disruption for a fourth straight week with six new work stoppages announced. Two of them scheduled for tomorrow morning and afternoon peaks, with further disruptions expected Saturday, along with Monday and Wednesday next week. Unions and the ferry operator have been negotiating a new enterprise agreement for 10 months now, but are yet to reach a deal. Ballymore Stadium is set for a major redevelopment to become the new home of Australia's Rugby Sevens program. The upgrade features a high-performance facility and a new eastern stand, though the planned capacity has been scaled back from 15,000 to 8,000 seats. Queensland Rugby Chief Executive David Hannam has told Carla Binyaska downsizing was a carefully considered decision.
12: The capacity of the venue that we felt was required was sort of about 8,000. It can go up to 10,000 with some temporary stands on the Northern Plaza, but for women's sport, for our club and school final series, that's the capacity that we believe is required and also sustainable financially.
11: A moment's silence has been held in federal parliament in honour of the family of a missing hiker after a body was found in the New South Wales Southern Highlands. Crews spent 8 days searching after 18-year-old Lily Hooper didn't return from a hike last Wednesday. Opposition leader Angus Taylor says he can't imagine what her loved ones are going through.
13: Such news would be a nightmare for any parent, and we grieve for Lily's wider family and friends too. Lily loved bushwalking, and that only compounds the tragedy of her death.
11: The Young Endeavour has arrived in Brisbane after an 11-day voyage from Sydney. The tall ship is manned by Aussies aged between 16 and 23, guided by specially trained Navy personnel. Commander Gavin Dawes says crew members leave with lifelong skills.
14: It's not a military program. It's all about us taking young people to sea and giving them an experience of sailing a tall ship.
11: The ship is hosting a free open day on Saturday at Kangaroo Point Stockside Marina. Also today, more than 1,000 seabirds have died on remote islands off South Australia in what officials are treating as a mass mortality connected to H5 bird flu. And Australia's unemployment rate has climbed to its equal highest level in 5 years, sitting at 4.5% in July. To finance, just before the close, the All Ords is trading up 36 points at 9,291, one Australian dollar buying 71.1 US cents.
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11: Broncos coach Michael Maguire has hit back at reporters questioning Ezra Mam's loyalty to the club amid rumours of a potential move to the Bunnies if a deal with Cody Walker falls through. But Madge says Ezra is a Bronco.
15: She should come up with a few now. Social media. It's a good old game, that one. But no, there's nothing in that. Ezra's got a couple of years to go on his contract, so he's a Bronco. Have you seen that tattoo on his back? He loves the club.
11: Kangaroos coach Kevin Walters has dropped a bombshell. He's set to depart Australia after the Rugby World Cup, signing a three-year deal with Super League side St Helens in what's reported to be the club's richest deal. And in AFL, the Suns will be without Christian Petrarca, Will Powell and Sam Collins due to injury tonight when they face the Saints. It's 4 minutes past four.
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0: Speed from Tingalpa to Belmont. Riverside Expressway is heavy in and out of the city. The Western Freeway is heavy outbound from Toowong down to Victory Pocket. And the Centenary Highway under speed northbound from Jamboree Heights to the Jindalee Bridge. With traffic every 10 minutes, I'm Jimmy Clark on 882 4BC.
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5: Partly cloudy and a possible shower, getting down to 11 degrees overnight. Tomorrow, chance of morning fog in the west, then mostly sunny and a top of 23. Saturday, partly cloudy and 23, chance of a shower on Sunday and through next week. On Moreton Bay, east to southeasterly winds about 10 knots, seas below 1 metre. Right now it's 20 degrees at Mango Hill. 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
7: Well, yesterday I spoke with local parents, Jason and Sarah Strosky, whose young boy, Sonny, has been diagnosed with a really rare genetic disorder. It's CLN2, Batten disease. Just 15 kids in Australia have this disease and only 4 in Queensland. Sonny's parents are looking at a treatment that will help preserve his eyesight, but they'd have to travel to Melbourne to access it. Here's some of what they had to say.
8: Vision is one of those things that gets taken from him.
7: Mm-hmm.
8: And there is a preventative that prolongs the vision. It's available. It is being done here in Australia, mm-hmm. just not in Queensland. Oh, advocacy groups, they all say, like, this needs to be happening.
7: Mm-hmm.
8: And there is no one in the medical world that is saying that it shouldn't be happening.
7: Right.
8: It is purely a red tape and bureaucracy issue.
7: To hear more about this treatment and the difference that it would make for young Sonny, I'm joined now by Dr. Inika Whiteman, the Head of Research and Medical Affairs at the Batten Disease Support and Research Organisation. Dr. Inika, thank you so much for your time.
9: Thanks for having me, Carla.
7: All right. If you could just very quickly tell us a little bit about Batten's disease. We understand that Sonny has a port in his head which allows enzymes to be flushed through his brain. But can you just describe what it is that he's got in simple terms?
9: Yes, sure. So Batten disease is a neurodegenerative condition, primarily presents in children. It's characterized by a whole gamut of symptoms, including things like seizures, so epilepsy. We see motor decline, loss of cognition, and previously acquired skills. And as Sonny said, Jason said, vision. Loss of vision is another major component of that as well, and it is ultimately a terminal condition. Now, you mentioned the enzyme replacement, Sunny, another 15 or so children around Australia right now are receiving an enzyme replacement treatment, which is delivered through a port into the brain, as you said. That's an enzyme replacement that is essentially helping to treat the symptoms of the condition, and we know

0: through clinical trials that it does slow the progression of the motor and language decline in particular, but it's not curative. It's not helping with the vision either. We know children that are on this brain directed treatment are still losing that vision, which is a really major consideration to quality of life for families like Sunny's, and for quality of life for their child.
1: Which is the treatment that is available in Melbourne currently. And it works a little bit differently. It's targeted to try and preserve his vision, isn't it?
0: Yes, that's right. So, and there's a distinction here. So at the moment, the enzyme replacement, which is called Brineura, is available and approved for brain-directed. So it's an infusion that happens every 2 weeks. And it is, which we are very grateful for, it is funded on the federal government's life-saving drugs program. But it's only funded and only approved for treatment directly into the brain. However, what we have gained, you know, in terms of clinical experience and investigator-initiated research around the world, we have had doctors that have commenced treatment into the eye because, as I said, the children are still, you know, losing vision. And so the clinical and scientific equipoise was there to try this treatment into the eye. It was done under clinical trial setting in the US, and it's continuing to be used in a what we call an off-label setting in many clinics around the world. I work with at least 20 clinics in the US right now. I lead the Clinical Centres of Excellence program in the US mm-hmm. As a program manager, and we work with these clinics that have been doing this. Some have been doing the intravitreal eye injections for years now, and we've been collecting this off-label data to show that it is safe, it's well-tolerated, there's very minimal side effects. In terms of, you know, this eye injection. And we know that the children that are treated earlier, so children like Sunny, you know, and that he's just turned 3, are benefiting in terms of slowing down the retinal degeneration. And so it's not something that's approved by a regulatory agency like the FDA or the TGA at the moment. It's still being used in off-label settings, but and this is where we're really coming to that where the rubber hits the road now is we want to be able to provide for all of our patients around Australia the same access, you know, this equitable access to care and advanced therapeutics that are available to others, you know, in other markets and jurisdictions around the world.
1: Well, and not only just around the world, but here in Australia. Why is this treatment available then through Monash in Melbourne and not here in Queensland?
0: Yes, so that's this was a strong advocacy from the family and an agreement by the hospital, you know, and this is where we come into this is the, I guess, the situation with off-label treatment is it really does come down to the individual discretion and resources, staffing, et cetera, for each individual hospital and for each clinic. And this is certainly what we're seeing within the US as well, although their funding models are different. And so, you know, and this raises the question, you know, well, how equitable is it when a child or more than one child can be accessing it in a Melbourne setting but not elsewhere around Australia? And this is where it becomes a state-by-state consideration because it's not a federally approved for this particular indication, you know, for this particular treatment route of administration. It does become a state government, you know, will one health department or one hospital cover the extra cost of the procedure? And it's very important to note as well that this is not requesting or the requirement for an intravitreal or eye injection doesn't actually require additional drugs. And this is a really important point because the LSDP, the Life Saving Drugs Program, is paying for, you know, is providing this vial, one vial of drug quite a significant amount of money every 2 weeks for each child to be receiving this. But we're not asking for additional drug to be funded because what we, you know, the eye is obviously a much smaller organ than the brain. You only need to skim a very small amount off the top of the vial. And, you know, it's also known as the overfill within the vial. So they're taking a very small sort of microliters of this drug off the top of the vial. And this is what's happening in practice in clinics all over the world. Really what the funding and the resources that are required is simply for the practical side, the
1: theatre time,
0: staffing, the theatre time, you know, and those sorts of, you know, the delivery of the procedure itself, not the very expensive drug.
1: No, and as you said,
0: it falls into this really grey area.
1: Yeah.
0: Sorry.
1: Because it's a drug that's already being used in Sonny's case with his port, with the brain side of it. It doesn't need to be approved or anything. It's already being used. My guest right now, I'm joined by Dr. Inika Whiteman, the Head of Research and Medical Affairs for the Batten Disease Support and Research Organisation. Obviously, we're talking about this because we spoke with Jason and Sarah Strozky. His little boy has a rare genetic disorder, and we cannot understand why here in Queensland this treatment is not being made available to him, although it is being made available in Melbourne. The question, I guess, Queensland Children's Health doctor, a spokesperson told us that they're assessing the safety, efficacy of this treatment, and if clinically appropriate, will explore options to establish a locally funded program. What do you make of that? It just feels like we are still in a holding pattern.
0: Yeah, look, I mean, I read that statement and, you know, honestly, I see it as a window of opportunity. I don't see them as sort of slamming the door closed on this as being a potential treatment avenue for Sonny and the other children within Queensland.
1: Yeah.
0: They're asking, you know, they're wanting to see the safety and efficacy data before they make any decisions on whether they would provide more local funding, which is encouraging. I have provided the data. Like I said, I work with, you know, many clinics in the US and also within the EU who are already doing this and have been doing, in some cases for up to 5 years, have already been doing this particular and collecting data quite stringently to show that there is, particularly in the younger children, that there is signals of efficacy, and it does seem to maintain the retinal structure and function for longer in children as young as Sonny right now. And so the question is not, you know, and the conversations that I have had, you know, and to be perfectly transparent and fair, I mean, I certainly don't want to be criticising or placing blame on hospitals or clinical teams, because this is really, you know, I feel like their hands are equally tied in this situation, that it is... It's not about data, it's not about the science, it's not about the clinical equipoise here, it's about funding and resources. I don't see, you know, I haven't heard any doctor yet, you know, any ophthalmologist or neurologist that I've spoken with around Australia or in the US or EU who've disagreed with the clinical science behind it, you know, it particularly for young children like Sonny. So it's not a question of clinical efficacy or safety, it really is funding at this point in time.
1: It's certainly the indication that we got when we spoke with Jason and Sarah, Sonny's parents, yesterday, that their medical team that are working with them and, you know, the Children's Hospital are all for this. And like you said, their hands are tied, but it seems like it's now a question of funding, whether it, you know, falls under that life-saving drugs program, or whether or not, like you said, just a small amount is used in treatment that is already being used, a drug that's already being used to help Sonny. I really appreciate your insights today, Dr. Inika. We will keep flying the flag for this family because they deserve it. Sonny deserves it, particularly if it means it's just going to preserve his quality of life for however long that is, given his diagnosis.
0: Well, and the other thing... Yeah, the other thing I did want to raise, which is adds even more weight to the argument for why we should be enabling this treatment for these children, is that there is coming down the pipeline now, you know, although we know this drug at the moment is not curative, it slows the progression. We do have in clinical trial right now a really encouraging and promising gene-based therapy, which means this gene therapy can actually be injected into the eye, goes under the retina, and seems to be not only preserving the key cells known as photoreceptors within the eye, but are actually helping to regenerate some of those cells. And so for a child like Sonny, who still at the moment has vision and has retina to preserve, could actually be the beneficiary of this gene therapy in the not-too-distant future. But we want to make sure that we are maintaining the quality and function of his eyes for, you know, as long as it takes to get this gene therapy made available.
1: Okay. And also, I guess not only that, like the possibility of it to be applied, the applications for other neurological diseases and things, you know, beyond Batten disease, the possibility is endless. If we could even just give it a crack, it would be amazing. I really appreciate your time, Dr. Inika.
0: Thank you so much for having us on the show. Appreciate that.
2: The latest 4BC Brisbane traffic. If it's worth painting, it's worth painting well. With Rochelle, proudly painting Queensland since 1975.
3: In Slacks Creek, there's a northbound crash on Kingston Road at Park Road. Lanes reduced there, delays expected. The Riverside Expressway, heavy in and out of the city, with outbound delays extending through Woolloongabba down to Green Slopes. The Gateway is a car park northbound through Boonville and Breckenridge. Southbound, it's under speed from Tingalpa to Belmont. The Western Freeway, heavy outbound from Toowong to Victory Pocket. And the Logan Motorway is bumper to bumper inbound from Forest Lake to Heathwood. With traffic every 10 minutes, I'm Jimmy Clark on 882 4BC.
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1: 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It's time to check on all the latest sports with our news, sports news with our sport reporter, Sam Leckie.
9: Hey, Carla.
1: Hello, Sam.
9: How are you going?
1: I was waiting for some dramatic music or something to happen.
9: We'll get some. We'll get some. Yeah. It's Matt Moss.
1: Okay. Yeah, that'd be great. Big news. Earlier in the show, we spoke to, Dave Hannum.
9: Yes.
1: About the upgrades that are planned for Ballymore. This is great news and quite the coup to move the high performance side of everything from Moore Park in Sydney to Brisbane.
9: Yeah, and I think
1: centre of excellence.
9: I think it's a great opportunity, and I mean, I know it's been in the works for a while. Like, I've been in and out of contact with Dave and the Reds since the end of probably 2024, when under the former government, Grace had put up $1 million for a feasibility study, because she's the local member there at McConnell to try and see what the capacity would be to expand Ballymore. And yet today, with the renders that the Premier and the state government released, we now see what the finished product is going to look like. And it looks great. It's something that I think Queensland or Brisbane's been missing is that sort of that middle ground, as Dave was saying, where bigger than a club crowd, but unfortunately, when you get teams like the Brisbane Roar playing at Suncorp Stadium with only 7,000 people in the stands, it can feel a little bit chasmic.
1: Yeah.
9: Like it's a big chasm there. So that's, I think, right, that it fills that sort of opportunity. And my understanding was always that it was always going to be a multi-sport facility. So it was good to hear Dave say that there is that room
1: capacity
9: for
1: to
9: growth.
1: Share.
9: Yeah. Yep. Now, I have been in touch with the Brisbane Roar today, and they say that they have not been contacted by anybody in regards to this and potentially playing games at Ballymore down the track. Their home ground is always going to be Suncorp Stadium. And when Suncorp is out of action, they get moved to Redcliffe. And I know that this is a big point of contention for Brisbane Roar fans, because they want a boutique stadium, but much like most sports, they want it to be theirs and their own. And Perry Park is the one which, to be fair, the Geica review said would be the best place to play football in Brisbane.
1: Soccer.
9: And soccer. And Tim Mander said about 15 months ago that there was an announcement coming soon. Still waiting on the announcement,
1: right,
9: as I look at my watch.
1: TikTok.
9: I can see why there's a bit of frustration about it. And I've also spoken to the Roar Supporters Federation, who echo the same thing, that rugby, it's great that they're getting this legacy value, because obviously it is an Olympic sport. Having the sevens playing in the Olympics in 2032, and then obviously training and everything, all the operations coming out of Brisbane, that's great. But football, again, as I spoke about earlier in the week, seems to be going onto the back burner. So I think from the outside, I think it's a great opportunity for the Roar men and women, Queensland Rugby women, and obviously sevens to play there. And this is me with no real skin in the game, but there's still going to be a little bit of frustration from certain supporter groups. I do think, and this is something that you raised off air, is that the fact that the rugby sevens facilities aren't going to be at Moore Park, that creates an opportunity.
1: Mm-hmm.
9: Because during the
1: Absolutely.
9: World Cup, Football Australia had gone to the federal government to try and get a grant to build a centre of excellence around that Moore Park precinct in Sydney. So
1: that's right.
9: I mean, there may be an absence there now where they can fill that potentially and the centre of excellence that has already been built. But it does seem that everybody kind of wants to put their hand out for something here, because obviously now the Dolphins are pitching for some sort of funding to get an Olympic-level precinct with a new hotel and whatnot. So there is a lot more money to be spent, and we're going to hear the word legacy a lot more in the next 6 years.
1: I guess where the opportunity lies with the Dolphins, if it was to happen, you know, they'd be supported by the proposal that there would be a leagues club put in there as well, and what that could do for the Redcliffe area. There's so many more people that are migrating and living in those in you know, on the peninsula, and there's such opportunity. There is a great case for it.
9: And for tourism too, because there's not a lot of hotels in Moreton Bay, but it is, I think, an unmined sort of resource for tourism generally around southeast Queensland.
1: And if it happens, what Flannery would like to happen.
9: And what Terry Reader at the Dolphins has pitched,
1: For 2032 and beyond, there will be games there at least. Well, there'll be sports that are, you know, pitched to be played in Moreton.
9: Mm-hmm.
1: And so that would make sense. And if there's infrastructure to support it, and then beyond. And you know what? Maybe this year, given that the Finns are our only Queensland hope in the NRL,
9: maybe
1: they have
9: a case.
1: Yeah,
9: yeah,
1: a little bit more of a push.
9: Stand on. And I mean, they've got softball that's being played there too. So that's another sport. The Softball World Cup will be there. So that's another sport that can be played on those fields. So there's heaps of opportunity, and having Ballymore be a genuine first-class facility. I'm looking forward
1: softball.
9: To seeing how it ends up. Yeah.
1: When is that happening?
9: Later this year, I'm pretty sure, off the top of my head.
1: Wow, that's interesting. Okay. Now the coaching merry-go-round for rugby league continues.
9: So Billy Slater last week, Laurie Daly earlier, a couple of weeks before, and now Kevvy Walters is leaving the Australian job after the World Cup, but he would have only been in the job for a year after taking over it from Mal Meninga. But he's taking up a massive opportunity in the UK to be the head coach at St Helens. It's the biggest contract that's ever been signed in Super League history, I believe, for a coach.
1: In terms of dollar amount or in terms of time?
9: 3 years, $2 million. So in terms of the dollar amount.
1: Wow.
9: I mean, next year, three brand new rep coaches, Matt King, whoever coaches Queensland, and then the Australians still on the hunt for a coach. Someone's already asked, will Billy Slater be the coach of the Kangaroos? I don't see that happening, but I mean, he's got vacancy, I suppose.
1: Well, maybe that's why he said, no, I'm never going to do the Storm. Well, not never. I'm not interested in the Storm gig
9: Mate,
1: now.
9: You reckon him and Kevvy were in cahoots?
1: Well, I mean, well, maybe. That's a great conspiracy, but, I mean, that makes a lot of sense. All right, and there's a new chapter in the Nick Kyrgios soap opera. You're not a big fan of Nick Kyrgios.
9: No, I was, and I'm disappointed. This new chapter where he's tested positive in competition to taking cocaine, and it's all being assessed by the ATP and Tennis Federation now. But, I mean, I'm disappointed because I feel like for a very long time, as a tennis fan, Australian tennis has been hijacked by Nick Kyrgios. Every time you talk to a casual observer about tennis, the first thing that comes to their mind is Nick Kyrgios. And, I mean, we've got so many great tennis players doing great things. Alex de Minaur's a top five player in the world. We've been in Davis Cup finals. We've been in Billie Jean King Cup finals on the women's side. But all people want to talk about is Nick Kyrgios.
1: Yeah, because he's colourful.
9: Yeah, because he's colourful and because of the potential. And we've seriously, he hasn't reached that potential. And I think, yeah, finally, hopefully a bit of a hold over Australian tennis by Nick Kyrgios has been let go.
1: Well, yeah, I mean, he's sworn off social media for at least a month. And obviously he's tested positive there.
9: Should have done that 5 years ago.
1: Not great. Thank you, Sam, for your sports update. Let's go to the actual news now. Not to diminish the sports news, but the actual news is with Amy Drew here. Extra officers have been deployed to Brookfield following a shocking attack on a woman. You've got the latest details.
10: Yeah, that's right, Carla. A woman in her 20s was walking along Brookfield Road about 6:30 this morning when she was stopped by an unknown man and sexually assaulted. The man who fled the scene on foot remains unaccounted for this afternoon. Specialist police have swarmed the area. General duty officers are also conducting increased patrols to ensure the community feels safe. Also today, Brisbane ferry services face disruption for a fourth straight week with six new work stoppages announced. A major upgrade's been locked in for Ballymore Stadium to transform it into one of the world's best rugby precincts. The unemployment rate has hit 4.5% in July, the highest level in the post-COVID era. And in sport, Broncos coach Michael Maguire is scoffing at suggestions Ezra Mam wants to quit the embattled club. And Carla, I'll have more news at 5.
11: 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Keep the conversation flowing. 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
3: In the Snakes Creek, we've got a northbound crash on Kingston Road at Park Road. Lanes reduced there. Delays expected. Riverside Expressway is heavy in and out of the city with outbound delays extending through Woolloongabba down to Greenslopes. The Gateway Motorway on and off the brakes northbound from Banyo to Breckenridge. Southbound, it's under speed from St Alpha to Belmont with a car on the shoulder before Old Cleveland Road. Logan Motorway struggling inbound from Forest Lake to Heathwood and the M1 under speed southbound from Eagleby to the Goldie. For traffic every 10 minutes, I'm Jimmy Clark on 882 4BC.
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1: 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Let's Get Quizzical is up after 5 o'clock this afternoon. 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It's coming up after 5. All right, well, Australia has passed an unwanted milestone. This morning, our national debt tipped over the $1 trillion mark. Jim Chalmers forecast in the May budget that total debt would hit $1.051 trillion this financial year, about 34% of GDP. The highest in history outside of the pandemic. It's also expected to tip past 35% of GDP by 2029 as health, childcare, housing and defence costs rise. There is some important context here, which Evan Lucas did explain brilliantly on Jason Matthews' 4BC Breakfast Show this morning.
20: This is always a tough conversation when we sort of talk about government debt, where it should be and what have you. Yes, $1 trillion is probably at this point in the cycle a little bit too much. I will point out, though, if you look at it, it's a third of GDP. We are well down against national competitors around how much debt that we have to our gross domestic product, which is always why Australia has got a AAA credit rating from all of the major credit rating agencies.
1: So the problem for us is the interest repayments. Isn't that always the way? It's always free money until you get that first repayment balance back. And it's the interest. Treasury is forecasting that the interest bill alone is $29.5 billion, placing it somewhere between 4 and 6% of government revenue. It's a pretty grim milestone, you would think. $1 trillion for the first time our federal debt has climbed past. All right, well, it's this time every week we bring in Josh Morris from the Continuous Call team to help us with our footy tips. A little bit hit and miss last week. 5 from 8 was the final result, and J-Moz, well, made the bold move of using our joker round. I think we've got one more left up our sleeve, so we've climbed up to 8th with just a few rounds left. Josh joins us right now. G'day, J-Moz.
21: Afternoon, Carla. How are we?
1: We're well. After some kind of a clerical oversight on our behalf, not your fault, we are now back to 8th, having dropped to 12th, but we were 1st. So we've got just a few more rounds to go. 5 from 8, not too bad, but it was still a bit of a mixed bag last week.
21: Yeah, a couple of upsets. Cowboys were pretty atrocious, and so were the Sharkies. So they need to be a bit better this week.
1: Indeed. All right, well, let's go through the round for this week so we can get your tips. Tonight we see the Storm at home against Penrith. I wonder whether or not Panthers, they can bounce back after their loss last week.
21: Yeah, I think they will. I think that was probably one of the games of the year, a very low-scoring affair, and the Roosters, their goal line defence was almost unpenetrable, but they managed to get across for one try. But I think they'll pull apart the Melbourne Storm defence tonight and they'll get the win up down there.
1: Even with Harry Grant coming back to the side for the Storm?
21: Yeah, he's still under that little bit of an injury cloud with his hamstring as well. You've seen it time and time again where players have come back early this year and managed to do the hamstring again, in particular Luke Metcalf last week the goals. So that's always the worry when you rush back players like that.
1: True that. I hated the look on his face. He knew exactly what had happened immediately as he kicked that goal. Poor Metcalf.
21: Yeah, it's bizarre, isn't it? We've seen it happen twice in 2 weeks. Young Ashton Ward from South and then Luke Metcalf last week. So let's hope no one does it this week.
1: I know. All right, to Friday night's game, Raiders v. the Broncos in Canberra. Brisbane returned to the place that they pulled off one of the great final wins of all time. Can they do it again?
21: Yeah, it was one of the more memorable prelim finals, wasn't it? And they had Raiders had it sewn up about three times before the Broncos got the win in the end and ended their season. But it's Josh Papali's last game for Canberra at home. Mm. I'm expecting the boys to be right up for that one, and I think they'll get the job done against the Broncos, who won't have Reece Walsh and his heroics from last year.
1: Okay, yeah, fair enough. Well, as the Broncos haven't had for most of the season, arguably. but that's another story. Hey, the other game I think that you're part of, Dolphins v. Eels.
21: Yeah, the Dolphins. I like the Dolphins in this one, but they can't take the Eels lightly. They must have saw what the Cowboys did last week, and they just didn't respect their opposition enough. And the Eels, they've tried hard all year. They just haven't got the wins, but they've jagged a couple of late. And if the Dolphins aren't careful, it could be them as well. But I think the Dolphins, they're preparing for finals and they'll get the job done.
1: Yeah, well, being into the top four, they're a big opportunity. Okay, we move to Saturday and you've got the Knights against the Sea Eagles. Now, the Knights continue their charge to the finals and they have put up a great fight without a few of their big names.
21: Yeah, they've been able to cover a couple of big names in Dylan Lucas and Dylan Brown, but I really enjoy watching the Knights play. They shift the ball quite a bit. They've got a number of strike players in that back line and their back rowers have been outstanding and they look like they're a really connected group. So I think Newcastle will heap the pain on Manly, who just looks so down on confidence and can't get a win at the moment.
1: Do you think that confidence might be buoyed by the fact that Trbojevic is back?
21: Yes, they obviously get a lift when he plays as well, but you're just waiting for him to hobble off again, aren't you?
1: That's
21: kind of been the story of his year. He's come back twice and re-injured that hamstring. So, yeah, it's always a worry with Tommy at this stage in his career.
1: Mm-hmm. All right, the other game on Saturday, you've got the Rabbitohs v. the Warriors.
21: Yeah, I think this one's shaping up to be the game of the round. And if Latrell comes back into the side, it kind of tips the scales a little bit in the Rabbits' favour, but I think the Warriors, they're a different team this year and they were so dominant against the Broncos last week. They look like at no stage they were going to lose that match. And they're just so similar to the Knights. They're a really connected group and Andrew Webster's done an outstanding job with the players he's had. He's, you know, they've had halves go down all year, but they've had players be able to step up and play a starring role in their side. So I think the Warriors will get that one done in the close ones.
1: All right, and then J-Moz, the other game on Saturday, rounding off Saturday night, is the Dragons v. the Bulldogs.
21: Yeah, I'm tipping the Dogs here, but look, not with a whole heap of confidence, purely because I love my Bulldogs, and it was always a bit of a rivalry match against the Dragons and always wanted to get over them. So they played probably one of their worst games of the year last week against the Rabbits, the Dogs, and their pride would be hurt, so they'll want to get back in the winner's circle and try and get themselves into the finals as well. So I'll tip the Dogs in that one.
1: Okay, so that's the Dragons and Bulldogs game, which is also the Josh Morris Cup. Do you get to give away your own trophy?
21: No, I'll be in studio for that one. I'll be nice and warm in studio with Mike Pearsall, I think, calling that one.
1: With the continuous call team. But hang on, then who does honours for you on your behalf? Do you need a stand-in? Do you want me to do it?
21: Well, I've got a bloke that kind of looks like me.
1: Your body double, your stand-in. Yeah, are you like what happens there? Does he bit dirty because you've got a game named after you but not him?
21: No, he's got a couple named after him as well.
1: Okay, on Sunday, let's go the Titans v. the Sharks.
0: Yeah, hard to tip the Titans at the moment, isn't it? Like, for a long time, their defence was acceptable, but in the last month of football, it's fallen right away. And I think the Sharkies, they're hurting after last week's loss. But a big spotlight on Nicto Hines this week. He's going to have to step up in the absence of Braden Trindle and get the job done. But I'm confident that the Sharkies, they'll win that one.
1: Well, they would want to bounce back, particularly after two losses in a row. Yeah.
0: They need to, so.
1: Okay. And then the final continuous call team game for the round is the Roosters v the Tigers. I mean, the Tigers, why are they even bothering turning up?
0: Yeah, it's a bit like that, isn't it? I think the Roosters after last weekend's great win against the Panthers, like, I don't think the Tigers are going to throw as much attack as what the Panthers did on their goal line. And if they turn up with not even close to the right attitude, this could be another 80-point scoreline.
1: Okay. Well, that would be great. All right. Are you at soccer training at the moment? Are you on dad duties?
0: I am on dad duties. Soccer training's over for the year, but I am just making some homemade spaghetti and meatballs. So.
1: Oh.
0: Got me in the middle of chopping up some onion and some carrot to go into the lean beef mince. So
1: you make your meatballs right from scratch?
0: Yeah, I do. Yeah.
1: J-Moz, is there a secret ingredient?
0: Love.
1: Yeah, there it is. The ultimate. J-Moz, I appreciate you with your tips. We'll see you tomorrow night on 4BC with the continuous call team for that Dolphins and Eels match. You have a great weekend. Thank you so much for joining us, as always.
0: No worries. Thanks, Carla. Bye.
1: See you, Josh. Oh, now I'm hungry. Now I don't know what to do for dinner. Maybe I'll do spaghetti and meatballs made with love. Oh, you can't bottle that, can you? All right, 133-882 is the open line number. All right, we'll take a quick break. It's 14 minutes to 5 here, and after this, we'll go around the world with the latest news headlines.
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3: Desert Road has a southbound crash towards Jackson Road in Sunnybank Hills. In Slacks Creek, we've got a northbound crash on Kingston Road at Park Road. It has lanes reduced and delays expected. Riverside Expressway still heavy in and out of the city. Gateway Motorway on and off the brakes northbound from Banyo to Brackenridge. Southbound, it's under speed from Tingalpa to Belmont with a car on the shoulder before Old Cleveland Road. Logan Motorway struggling inbound from Forest Lake to Heathwood. For traffic every 10 minutes, I'm Jimmy Clark on 882 4BC.
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1: All right, it's time to go all over the world where we bring you some of the top international stories of the day. One that's a little bit of left of field. Okay, Megxit officially is over. Harry and Meghan are moving back to the UK after sensationally abandoning the country for in a bid for privacy.
7: Well, I just think some people might say that your Instagram-loving wife actually doesn't want her privacy. How dare you, sir? My Instagram-loving wife has always wanted her privacy. And you know what else? To hell with Canada. We are leaving. We'll go find some quiet place where we can be normal people. Come on, wife. We want privacy. We want privacy.
1: Of course, that was South Park and their skit, We Want Privacy. The British Daily Telegraph broke this story overnight. Here's their deputy royal editor, Victoria Ward, speaking about the story on the Daily Tea podcast.
23: It's the biggest royal story for years, isn't it? Harry and Meghan are returning to the UK later this month, and their children are going to be enrolling in a British school in September.
24: I mean, my head's about to explode. Mm-hmm. If I was Oprah Winfrey right now, I'd go like this.
1: What?
25: Yeah.
24: This is pretty nuts. It's pretty shocking.
23: It's
24: How long has this been in the offing?
23: Well, I think it's been in the offing for a little while, actually, a few months at least, because certainly at the beginning of this year, Harry was talking about wanting to come back for months at a time.
1: Mm-hmm.
23: Certainly. Things have evolved to the point where they're now putting the children into school, so this is long term.
1: Well, back in July, you remember the family met with King Charles in what was widely seen as a thawing of their relationship. It was the first time the couple's children had visited the UK. Buckingham Palace described it as a private family occasion. And it was the first time in 4 years that the couple's seven-year-old son had gone back to the UK. Well, US President Donald Trump has announced the most crushing economic operation ever taken against Iran, with his focus turning to economic pressure rather than military action. He holds the rest of the world over a barrel with all his tariff talks, and now he's done it as well to Iran. He said any country that aids Iran or does business with it will face tremendous economic consequences. President Trump added that these maniacs are on the ropes and that these historic measures will cripple them. The announcement comes as US-Iran talks remain deadlocked. All right, to the Ukraine now, where the country's popular former defence minister, Mykhailo Fedorov, has called for wartime elections in what's seen as the biggest challenge to Volodymyr Zelensky's presidency since Russia's invasion in 2022. Here's a translated audio of the call that he shared online.
26: We must answer a fundamental question. How should the state function if the war lasts for years? What if the war lasts another year, or two, or three? Does Russia then effectively hold the right to determine when Ukrainians can once again elect their authorities? I am convinced otherwise. Democracy cannot be held hostage by Russia.
1: Well, Ukraine has been under martial law since the war broke out in 2022, meaning elections are suspended. Zelensky has not directly responded to the video. All right, now over to Tokyo Airport, where authorities discovered 200 lizards stuffed inside 22 pairs of socks in a man's suitcase. The 23-year-old arrived from Mexico when customs staff found the hidden reptiles. Apparently, one of the hidden reptiles was already dead when the luggage was opened. Well, he was stuffed inside a sock. What did you expect? The man apparently bought the lizards for between $4.90 and $6.60 Australian each. And some of them can sell for around almost $1,000 in each in Japan. So he was off to make somewhat of a profit there. But thankfully, customs staff has found those poor lizards stuffed inside socks in a suitcase at Tokyo Airport. I wonder what makes people do that, the desperate times, I guess. It calls for desperate measures, being caught with these hidden reptiles. Poor things. All right, it's time to get quizzical. 1-3-3-8-82. That's the number I'd love you to call if you want to play Let's Get Quizzical. We'll do that after 5 o'clock.
22: 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Got something you want to say? You're in the right place. 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
3: So Desert Road has a southbound crash towards Jackson Road in Sunnybank Hills and in Slacks Creek. We still have that northbound crash on Kingston Road at Park Road with lanes reduced, delays through that area. Riverside Expressway is heavy in and out of the city with outbound delays extending through Woolloongabba down to Green Slopes. The Gateway Motorway jam-packed northbound from Boondall to Breckenridge. Southbound it's the same, but the crash before the Old Cleveland Road off-ramp the cause of the problems. With traffic every 10 minutes, I'm Jimmy Clark on 882 4BC.
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1: Welcome back to the 4BC Drive Show. Well, yesterday we spoke to you about the changes coming to zoning rules in parts of Brisbane. The changes will impact about 14% of the city, everything from Mount Gravatt out to Wynnum, north to Zilmere, and then around to Wong. It's going to allow for higher apartment towers and smaller lots. It's in a push to open up more housing supply, and plenty of you have had your feedback on it, 0499 880 882. Well, the vote has passed 25-1. There was still some division over the changes. Opposition Deputy Leader Councillor Lucy Collier, for example, supported the vote but raised concerns that you're also echoing your sentiments, things around local roads and footpaths and sport clubs that are already at breaking point. Plenty of differing opinions. Some of the comments that have been posted online, atrocious, hideous, diabolical, welcome to the ghetto, future slums will be the result. Council don't care about people, the place will look like a dump, this is just what we need, more congestion. And not all of it is negative. Others saying that people are screaming for more affordable housing, smaller land results in smaller entry cost. Does it though? I wonder whether you stand, whether you want more people in your neighbourhood. I mean, it's a good idea, but we're talking about minimum lot sizes that are going from 260 square metres to 120 square metres. The last place that I lived in Sydney was a small villa on around about 120 square metres. You got to pack a lot of living into a small amount of space, and that sort of quarter acre block is becoming further and further out of reach. And we're going up, and that is totally fine. But I wonder whether or not you want it in your backyard. There are a lot of NIMBYs out there that don't want it, but we're all screaming for cheaper housing. And I wonder whether or not this is a genuine concern for you or whether this is a genuine solution. 133-882 is that open line. Still to come after 5 o'clock, if you want to play Let's Get Quizzical, that's a number you need to call right now, 133-882, if you'd like to play. Of course, a phone plan paid for an entire year could be on us. If you get through and the last man standing through, Let's Get Quizzical. Give me a call now, 133-882.
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14: It's 5 o'clock. Good evening. I'm Amy Drew. Police have swarmed on Brookfield following the sexual assault of a young woman. She was walking along Brookfield Road about 6:30 this morning when she was stopped by an unknown man wearing a black jumper and black shorts and attacked. The man remains unaccounted for. Local officers are conducting increased patrols to ensure community safety as investigations continue. Industrial action will impact Brisbane's ferry services for the fourth week in a row. Six separate work stoppages have been announced, two of them for tomorrow during the morning and afternoon peak. Services will also be disrupted on Saturday, along with Monday and Wednesday next week. Negotiations between unions and the ferry operator to secure a new enterprise agreement have dragged on now for 10 months. In New South Wales, a body has been found in the Southern Highlands, believed to be that of a missing teenage hiker. Crews had been searching for 18-year-old Lily Hooper for the past 8 days. Prime Minister Anthony Albanese has described the passing as an unspeakable tragedy. The Queensland Government will deliver a major redevelopment of Ballymore Stadium at Hurston, set to become the home of Australia's Sevens program and the Wallaroos. Dubbed the Team of Gold facility, upgrades will include a new 2,400-seat grandstand, taking total capacity to 8,000. Minister for Sport Tim Mander says it's part of a mega deal with Rugby Australia, which will also deliver major rugby fixtures to the state in the coming years.
16: The World Cups in 27, the Women's World Cup in 29, the Bledisloe Cup, these are all great sporting events, but they're also great economic contributors as well, where small businesses and hotels will benefit right across this state.
14: The Albanese government has rejected suggestions it's responsible for pushing Australia's debt to $1 trillion. The opposition argues Labor hasn't done enough to rein in spending and squandered $400 billion in revenue. But the government claims 60% of the debt was racked out by the previous coalition administration. And it's World Mosquito Day, and Queensland researchers are warning increasingly unpredictable weather patterns are expanding where mozzies can survive, breed and transmit disease. QMIR Birkhofer Associate Professor Daniel Rawl says the health impacts of some mosquito-borne viruses can be incredibly severe.
17: Japanese encephalitis and Murray Valley encephalitis, both of which we have in Australia, it's very rare. Of infected people, about 1 in 250 can get sick. But once you're sick, the outcomes are quite poor. It can be about 30% death rate. And those that do survive can often suffer long-term or permanent neurological damage.
14: To finance, the All Ords closed up 43 points at 9,298. One Australian dollar buying 71.1 US cents.
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14: Round 25 of the NRL kicks off tonight with Melbourne Storm taking on the Panthers. Ivan Cleary to coach his 500th match. In AFL, the Suns are taking on the Saints down in Melbourne tonight, while tomorrow Brisbane's Levi Ashcroft will become the youngest AFL player to play 50 consecutive games from debut when the Lions take on the Pies. The 19-year-old midfielder says he's pumped to hit the milestone in front of a big crowd at the MCG.
18: We love these types of games, love playing at the G as a team. You know, I feel like the big ground suits us.
0: yeah, definitely lucky to be able to play the whole 50 in a row, but yeah, I felt like I was capable to do that with my ability coming in as a draftee, so definitely very proud of the fact.
14: And in tennis, Aussie Alex Dermidor has crushed out of the Cincinnati Masters in the fourth round after a straight sets loss to Frenchman Arthur Fils. It's 4 minutes past five.
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3: In Woolloongabba, there's an outbound crash on a Pacific motorway. It's blocking the right-hand lane before Vulture Street and keeping the Riverside Expressway on the crawl in and out of the city. Beaudesert Road has a southbound crash after Leroy Road in

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4: Partly cloudy and a possible shower this evening, getting down to 11 degrees overnight. Tomorrow, chance of morning fog in the west, then mostly sunny. A top of 23 in the city, 24 in the west, 22 on the bayside. Saturday, partly cloudy, reaching up to 23. And Sunday, chance of a shower and 25. On Moreton Bay, east to southeasterly winds, about 10 knots. Seas below 1 metre. Right now, it's 17 degrees at Bribie Island. I'm Amy Drew, and there'll be more news at 5.30 on your news leader, Brisbane's 4BC.
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5: 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I was just talking about the end of Megxit earlier. Of course, Prince Harry and Meghan Markle have announced that they're coming back to the UK after they abandoned the country, basically in a bid for privacy. And I love that Brett has decided to text through his thoughts on 0499 880 882. Brett says, "Hi, Carla. I suspect the King is not so well and Harry wants to be around ongoing for now. He may be reconciled with the King, but William and Kate may be another cup of tea. Your royal correspondent, Brett. Source, my wife, Steph." Thank you, Steph and Brett, for relaying that information. I suspected the same too, because everything that has been reported on has been that Princess Kate or Kate and Wills have been unable to see eye to eye with Harry and Meghan after they left the country. But there's definitely been reconciliation on the cards there with King Charles. And I love that your wife is so knowledgeable. You know what? As a result, Brett, I'm going to give your wife some movie tickets. Go out on a date night, a double pass to go see The Dog Stars in cinemas, which is it's a riveting epic thriller from legendary director Ridley Scott. It does star local boy, Nudgee's own Jacob Elordi, and it's in cinemas next Thursday, August 27, but I'm going to send you and your wife off for a night out. And I love that. I love being informed. And I suspect the same as you, Steph, via Brett, that there's been reconciliation, but not across the whole royal family. 133-882 is the 4BC open line. Thanks to Watch Smoke Alarms as well. If you've got some feedback, please share with us. I've always got something up my sleeve as well to give away.
3: 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We're live, we're local. Brisbane's 4BC. BC Drives. Let's get quizzical.
6: Let me hear your body talk. Body talk. Let me hear your body talk.
5: Well, right now, you need that open line, 133-882, in order to play Let's Get Quizzical. You just have to be the last man standing in the quiz. That means you've got to answer the 10th question correctly in the quiz. A 365-day plan, including unlimited talk and text, both at home and abroad, and a massive 240 gig of data. That prize has a value of around $320, and it's all thanks to our friends at Amaysim. That prize is on the line, 133-882. And Kevin from Mango Hill is also on the line. Hello, Kevin.
7: Hello, Carla. How are you?
5: I am well. Let's get through today's quiz. For the past couple of days, we've gone from, well, the first 2 days this week, it's always just it. We've managed to get through to the 10th question with the first caller. So you could be that person, Kevin.
7: May that continue.
5: Okay. All right. Here we go. I like the confidence. Question

0: number one to Kevin from Mango Hill. Which planet is closest to the sun?
1: Mercury.
0: Correct. I hope you've been listening to the show as well. Question number two, Kevin in Mango Hill. Question number two, Ballymore is known as the home of which sport?
1: Rugby union.
0: Correct. Question number three, which city is the capital of France?
1: That would be Paris.
0: Well done. Question number four, what is Australia's women's national rugby union team called? Question number four, what is Australia's?
1: Wallaroos?
0: Indeed, Wallaroos? You're on a flyer. Here we go. Question number five, who is the president of Ukraine?
1: Vladimir Zelensky, something like that. Zelensky.
0: You're close.
1: Give that to me.
0: Oh, no.
1: Close enough.
0: You're close, but not close enough. Kevin, I'm so sorry. We're at question number five. We have to move to Luca in Cooperoo. Hello, Luca.
2: Hello, how are you going?
0: I am well. Kevin was so close. Question number five, we're after the name of the president of Ukraine.
2: Hopefully my pronunciation is right, but Vladimir Zelensky.
0: That's good. That's it, Vladimir Zelensky. All right, question number six, Luca in Cooperoo. Which Oscar-winning Australian actress recently divorced from singer Keith Urban?
2: Nicole Kidman.
0: Nicole Kidman. That's it. I'll take that. Okay, question number seven. Luca, who is also known as the King of Rock and Roll?
2: Elvis.
0: All right, we're at question number eight. Of course, you have to be the last man standing. You've got to get to the 10th question. All right, Luca, no pressure. Here we go. Question number eight. Which Southeast Council has just approved smaller lot sizes and bigger towers in some parts of the city?
2: Brisbane.
0: All right. Question number nine. Luke, are you an NRL fan?
2: Definitely.
0: Are you a Broncos fan?
2: Yes.
0: Okay, well, you've got this in the bag. Question nine. Who are the Broncos playing this round, this week?
2: Canberra Raiders.
0: Indeed. All right. We are at the all-important question number 10. You've got to answer this one correctly in order to take home the Bickies. Are you ready?
2: Ready.
0: All right. Luca in Cooperoo. Question number 10. Which famous couple have announced their imminent return to the UK?
2: Harry and...
0: Question number 10.
2: Megan. Harry and Megan.
0: Well done. You got there. Congratulations. That 365-day plan, thanks to Mason. That's all yours.
2: Awesome. Can't wait.
0: Who are you going to call? Who are you going to text?
2: I'll probably message, I don't know. I'll work it out. Probably my family, see what they're doing.
0: Oh, okay. Well, yeah, then now you have a reason to get in touch. You don't have to pay for it.
2: Exactly.
0: Luca, you have a wonderful evening. Stay on the line. We'll grab your details.
2: Love your show.
0: Thank you, Luca. You're wonderful. All right, hang on there. We'll grab your details. That's amazing. 240 gig of data, unlimited national talk and text, unlimited text and talk to 28 countries. 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Thank you so much for listening and for playing. Jeez, we can be tough. 133-882 is the 4BC open line. Thanks to Watch Smoke Alarms. We'll do it all again tomorrow. Let's get quizzical.
3: Census night was Tuesday, the 11th of August. 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
4: In Woolloongabba, there's an outbound crash on the Pacific Motorway. It's blocking the right-hand lane before Vulture Street and keeping the Riverside Expressway on the crawl. Bow Desert Road has a southbound crash after Leroy Road in Alchester with the right-hand lane blocked. Heavy delays there as well. Logan Motorway struggling inbound from Forest Lake to Heathwood. The Gateway Motorway remains jam-packed northbound from Boondall to Brackenridge, and the M1 is under speed southbound from Eagleby down to the Goldie. With traffic every 10 minutes, I'm Jimmy Clark on 882 4BC.
0: It's a 5:15 here on 4BC Drive. Having compliant smoke alarms installed in your home is one thing. 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In sleep research, standard high-frequency smoke alarm sounds failed to wake around 85% of children and up to half of older adults. Scientific research has shown that a 520-hertz square-wave sound is far more effective at waking sleeping people, especially children, older adults, and people with hearing loss. 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It's, will its sound wake you up? 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
11: Okay, so Billy Idol not having the best of nights on Grand Final night.
0: You can say that again. That was understatement of the century. 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Probably not if you paid to go and see Billy Idol. But you're probably there to watch an NRL Grand Final, to be fair. That is the number, 133-882, the 4BC open line, thanks to Watch Smoke Alarms, the number that you need to call for your chance to go on the standby list now for that ultimate NRL Grand Final package for you and three mates, 133-882, if you want to go on that standby list, give us a call right now.
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0: Scott Haywood is the host of Money News on 4BC from 7 this evening. Good afternoon to you, Scott.
13: Carla, for the first time in 7 trading days, I can finally say there was some green on the screen. Our share market finished up for the first time in more than a week, 30 points to 9,083. Seven of the 11 sectors actually finished poorly, but the US Treasuries have probably put a halt to interest rate rises this year, and some of the unemployment data that came out today.
0: Yes,
13: I'm going to speak to Deanna Messina, the AMP Deputy Chief Economist. The jobless rate rising to 4.5% probably means, and I say this very generally to you, Carla, it means that economists would probably read their tea leaves and say, I don't think there'll be another rate rise this year, which is great news for mortgage holders, people who are struggling financially, and also renters who are being threatened by everyone at the moment about rents going up, but it means that rents could probably stay stable, which is great news for a lot of Australians worried about their financials.
0: Is it enough, do you think, Scott, that that's a sort of a sign of a slowing economic activity, of course, because household spending has been on a downward spiral for a while, as has sort of any growth in GDP. And you can forget about anyone who wants to invest in business right now, so we can get that all off the table. Is it enough, do you think, for the RBA to just give us a bit of a reprieve?
13: Oh, I'm worried about November. Of course, you see, they really do look at inflation data on the quarterly numbers, and the next inflation data will be released in October for the July to September quarter. And if that's high, that does make me a little nervous. But with property prices falling nationally, except for Perth, and with also inflation sort of stable, we are spending way too much on insurance. We're spending way too much on electricity to try to heat our houses. But I think my gut feel is right now, you know, sitting here at the 20th of August, Carla, is that I think there's enough data to say don't break the economy coming into Christmas, leave it on hold, and then we can, you know, revisit the whole situation in February next year.
0: Okay. You said that you've got green across the board with share markets up today, which has got to be good news. My husband is a bit of a, like, whatever the doomsday prepper is for people who watch markets and finance and everything else, that is him. Because last night he's gone, that's it, the world's ending, all around this US, the Treasury, the bonds, that they've been putting some sort of artificial pumping money into bonds, and it's creating this sort of false, I don't know, hope or economy, or, and as a result, the world is coming to an end. Is he right to be so alarmist?
13: Okay, well, Carla, let's talk about your marriage.
0: Where do we start?
13: Okay, fundamentally, US Treasuries, he's fundamentally right that the bond market is so important, and if interest rates are going to go up, the bond market moves first. So New York Treasury, Scott Bessent, has announced a plan to have a bond buyback, which whenever a share has a buyback, that means that you're buying back the stock, which means the stock generally goes up and bonds have gone up, which means people think interest rates will go up. But the fundamentals in the US economy that we've heard this week means that US interest rates may not go up this year.
0: Yeah.
13: So that may mean a steadying in yields and a steadying in term deposits, or if you've got money in cash, it's going to be steady in the US. So I'm surprised that this is a marriage discussion that you guys are having. But I would say that the US share market is it's been flat for the last few nights. I think it'll be flat again tonight. There's not much happening unless we have some major corporate announcements. So the buyback of bonds has meant that there's a potential fall in yields, but it means that yields are still steady. And what a yield is the amount you get from a term deposit. So if you put money into Bendigo Bank or Adelaide Bank or Bank of Queensland, you're getting 4%, 4.5%. That's a yield. So, and it's really been triggered in what your husband's probably saying, is because tech stocks and, you know, AI stocks, you know, these guys are making no money. They're losing billions and billions of dollars and going to the market. SpaceX is a classic example. Like,
0: yeah.
13: People who bought SpaceX off an IPO level, and it's back above IPO level now, but if you think about that as a core investment, people who invest in space, how are you making money? You don't. It's exploration, no money there. You know, retirees should never be touching a stock like this. It's all for the rich get richer, and it's just their party tool. Like, it's just ridiculous to even fathom investing in this. Of course, general advice only. I'm probably going to do an hour of disclaimers after this on 4BC. our market gain today, BHP higher. Gee, the big Australian has absolutely delivered one of its biggest dividends in the last 4 years.
0: Yep.
13: Rio Tinto also higher. Fortescue reported a slight slide in profit. Henry Jennings from Markets Today will talk to us about it. I must ask you this, Carla. Do you use Zip or Buy Now, Pay Later platforms?
0: No, I used to when it first happened and fintech was very new, and then I realised the error of my ways because I've been horrible with credit in the past. And when I figured out that it was actually worse than using my credit card, I got rid of that very quickly.
13: Yeah, well, Zip up more than 18%. A lot of people are back using it, and that worries me because that was a pandemic market darling, the buy now, pay later stocks. So So Zip, we'll talk tonight about the market. IDP Education, they fell more than 20%. Now, if you don't know about their business, they're an online education service provider, and they had a 74% slump in net profit today. And that downturn has happened since the pandemic. And it's also happened since Australia have put the handbrakes on certain migrants and the certain immigration rules coming into Australia. So people are not investing in Australian online universities or TAFEs rather than being there in person for free if you go to a TAFE, but they're certainly not investing. So that stock was absolutely ruined. The banks were vulnerable, gold stocks were higher, but it was another very busy day, which we'll wrap up tonight at 7 o'clock on 4BC on Money News.
0: With two ASX CEOs as well on the program this evening, Scott. Thank you so much. Now you've had a little insight into what the pillow talk is at my house as well. So that's good. Great. Good stuff. Very saucy.
13: Very much, Carla. Oh, enjoy your Thursday night.
0: Thank you. Scott Haywood there. He's got your money news on 4BC from 7 p.m. this evening.
11: So Billy Idol not having the best of nights on grand final night.
0: 133-882, the 4BC open line. Thanks to Watch Smoke Alarms, where we find Brendan from Fig Tree Pocket. Hello, Brendan.
14: How are you going?
0: I am well. Geez, I recall that awkwardness from Billy Idol on that grand final. Oh, just like it was yesterday.
14: Yes, I do remember it well. Yeah, one of the best.
0: Deary me. Now, you're a fan, and sadly you're a Broncos fan. Then who's your second team?
14: Well, I'd like to see the Warriors there. I think they're playing great footy.
0: Yeah.
14: And Redcliffe as well. Dolphins.
0: I think you can say Redcliffe, that's all right, but we say fins up.
14: Fins up.
0: They are a finals chance. Well, you are also a finals chance. You're on the standby list. Well done.
14: Fantastic. Thank you.
0: The standby list, of course, for your chance to win the ultimate NRL grand final adventure. This would be the best. Who are you going to take, Brendan? It's got you and three other people.
14: Oh, I don't know. I'll wait till I win and I'll see how many friends I've got.
0: They'll all come out of the woodworks. Keep it under your hat, Brendan, until it happens.
14: No, I will. I will.
0: All right. Brendan from Fig Tree Pocket there. Congratulations. Hold on the line. He could be off with three mates, complete with return flights, two nights accommodation, $1,000 spending money and four tickets to the big game, the NRL grand final package. It's all happening here on 4BC with the ultimate NRL grand final experience. Of course, keep listening across the station with Jason Matthews in Breakfast for your chance to be put on the standby list as well. Well, the Courier Mail has today revealed that advocacy groups that raise concerns to the government face funding cuts. So some groups have even created a term for it, getting LNP'd. So essentially the allegation is this, that if advocacy groups across child safety, domestic violence prevention, youth justice and housing are too critical of the government, they face retribution. 12 advocates have now spoken out, but anonymously, and all shared stories of being contacted by government officials threatening to pull their funding. So this has been reported in the Courier Mail. One says that any challenge or criticism of a department or government position results in threats. It really is keep your mouth shut or you're gone. A singular response attributable to a government spokesperson said that community services organisations should be held to account. The Premier, David Crisafulli, echoed that sentiment today.
15: With record funding also comes a level of accountability. Taxpayers' money needs to be treated with respect and outcomes need to be delivered.
16: Can you assure community services that their funding will not be cut if they come out and criticise your government or its policies?
15: Absolutely.
0: That audio there from the Courier Mail, the point on accountability and responsibility is right. But Queenslanders, I think you expect advocacy groups to stand up for the people that they advocate for. That's why they are taxpayer funded. It also hardly denies the allegation that they're gagging advocates. I wonder whether you agree. Is this how our government should be responding to criticism? Or is it just as a result of, you know, them not wanting to hear the criticism? I don't know. I love that some groups have created a term for it, getting LNP'd. 133-882, that's the open line, thanks to Watch Smoke Alarms. Perhaps You've heard this yourself firsthand. Like I said, this has been reported in the Courier Mail, the text line as well, 0499 880 882. All right, we've been speaking about this all day because it starts as of tomorrow. Brisbane ferry services will again come to a halt. Amy Drew, you've got all the details.
17: Yeah, that's right, Carla. It's a bit of Groundhog Day, isn't it? For the fourth week in a row, workers will take protected industrial action starting tomorrow with two separate stoppages in the morning and the afternoon peak. There'll be four other disruptions between Saturday and Wednesday next week. Also today, police have swarmed on Brookfield following the sexual assault of a young woman. The bird flu outbreak has exploded in South Australia. Authorities identifying three mass mortality events involving more than 1,000 crested terns. Prosecutors have urged the Court of Appeal to reject Erin Patterson's bid to overturn her murder convictions, arguing the case against her was overwhelming. And in sport, the Dolphins say cult hero Ray Stone will be sorely missed as the Lock announces he'll be hanging up the boots at season's end. And Carla, I'll have more news at 6.
3: 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Keep the conversation flowing. 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
4: The Bruce Highway has an inbound crash towards Bribie Island Road in Caboolture with heavy delays back to Willimba. In Woolloongabba, we've got an outbound crash on the Pacific Motorway. It's blocking the right-hand lane before Vulture Street, keeping the Riverside Expressway on a crawl in and out of the city. Bow Desert Road has a southbound crash after Leroyd Road in Alcester with the right-hand lane blocked and heavy delays. And the M1 is under speed southbound from Eagleby down to Goldie. For traffic every 10 minutes, I'm Jimmy Clark on 882 4BC.
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0: Adam Adam Hawes has sports today on 4BC from 6 p.m. And Adam, you have all the exclusives. You're going to be joined by Bronco Billy Walters, fresh off inking a new contract.
1: Exactly right, Carly. Yeah, Billy Walters will join me on the show. He's just signed that 2-year deal, as you mentioned. He could be a bit nervous, Billy, not because he's being spoken to by me, but because he's going back to GIO Stadium tomorrow night. And that's where he ruptured his ACL this time last year. So there'll be a few nerves there for Billy.
0: A bit of PTSD, do you think?
1: Maybe, because it was a bittersweet occasion because the Broncos had that brilliant win. Mm. Ben Hunt kicked the field goal in Golden Point, but poor old Billy Walters had to go and get his knee reconstructed. But he's back, he's playing some good footy, so looking forward to chatting with Billy Walters.
0: And obviously you're going to have to ask him about his dad heading to England.
1: Yeah, that's a bit of a shock, wasn't it? Kevin Walters accepting that deal with English club St Helens. So he'll finish up with the Kangaroos at the end of the World Cup.
0: Now, the other Brisbane team, the Dolphins, have had a fan favourite retire.
1: Yeah. Ray Stone, he's calling it a day, just 29 years of age. I'll tell you he'll be happy about this, Carla. It's all the poor saps he cuts in half every weekend. He's got the best defensive technique in the game, and he will be missed, Ray Stone. There's still suggestions no one's actually seen him smile. He's a very hard man. He loves playing the game tough, so he'll be missed.
0: Well, why? I mean, he's only 29. He's got a couple of years left in the game.
1: Yeah, there's not much of him. He's quite a slight guy, and he really uses every bit of himself to make impact in those tackles. I think maybe it just caught up with him.
0: Okay, fine. Fair enough. I would too. And a young lion reaches a milestone tomorrow night.
1: Yeah, Levi Ashcroft, he becomes the youngest AFL player to play 50 consecutive games from debut. And that'll happen tomorrow against Collingwood. So the 19-year-old says he's pumped to hit the milestone in front of what will be a huge crowd at the MCG. He's already a premiership winner, of course, from last year. Carla, what were you doing at 19?
0: Yeah, I was just going to say, it always shames me to that when young people achieve such lofty heights. Because I think I haven't even done half that in double the amount of time, more than.
1: I'm with you. I wasn't doing much at 19.
0: No. Well, that's a great question.
1: But good on you, Levi. It's about Levi. It's not about me.
0: That's true. I'm sure you achieved lots. Look where you are now.
1: Yes. I've done lots of self-reflecting.
0: Good on you, Adam. We'll catch you from Sports Today from 6 o'clock here on 4BC.
1: Thank you.
0: See you, Horsey. With Sports Today later on this evening. Well, Bachelor Girls' debut album, Waiting for the Day, gave us some of the greatest Australian pop songs of the late 90s.

0: the defining Australian pop records of the era, and more than 25 years later, these songs have been given a whole new life with a reimagining of the album, and they're also taking it back on the road around Australia, including a stop here in Brisbane. Tanya Doko from A Bachelor Girl joins us now. Tanya, it's so lovely to chat with you.
1: Oh, thank you for having me on. How are you today?
0: Oh, look, I'm well. You are busy. I love the idea that you are in the middle of a national tour. You do have a stop in Brisbane this weekend. But apart from that, you found time in your schedule to stop by a school and meet some kids and play some music for them.
1: It's so funny how this turned out, because I was actually booked about 6 months ago. And now that we've had a little bit of press around this Redux record, and we invited all our artist friends on, the kids kind of, they know, they've seen it a little bit out there. We've done some TV and been on the radio. So the school was quite chuffed that the timing was good, because nothing worse than singing to a bunch of kids that don't really identify with who you are. But then again, I let the songs do the talking, and turns out that the messages never got old. So that's a nice problem to have when the kids still resonate with what you're trying to say and what you're trying to impart. But I think they also like the break from academia. Could be anyone that walked in. So, sing for me. That's fantastic. Awesome. Let's dance now. Great.
0: Well, I always remember having incursions when bands would come, like Viva La Musica, and it would just be... Music is just one of those great levelers, like everyone just can get into it and kids just embrace it. But the idea as well, Tanya, that, this album, like I said, 25 years later, I love the idea that you've got, artists like Guy Sebastian and Jess Mowboy and, to work, and Darren Hayes to work on this album that you released a couple of decades ago. Don't discount the fact that their parents, were probably rocking out to your songs as teens, and then now you get to do that to their kids. So they're probably aware of those songs, and they listen to them on road trips and things. I think it's such a beautiful full circle moment.
1: It is. All of the kids that approached me afterwards were saying, "My mum loves you. My mum loves you. My mum loves you." So inadvertently, they've got to know Bachelor Girl through their parents. They've had no choice in the matter. But then in the end, you can't rest on your laurels. You've got to sing for your supper, and they realise, this is fun. And because we've redone all these songs with modern clothes, in fact, I sang a remix of Permission to Shine with Guy Sebastian on it, and they all grooved out to it. So it's not like we've just rinsed and repeated the 1998 versions. We've given them a modern twist so that the kids can relate, and that's been a really, really fun project.
0: It's cool. And this is the thing, it could just have been a re-release, but you've brought in a whole new group of artists to re-record the songs.
1: We make it really hard for ourselves.
0: Yeah.
1: And ask every single artist friend we know, and most of them said yes, and here we are finally unleashing it. So that's nice.
0: Were you surprised how much of the original album meant to some of the artists that are involved? Because I think that's sort of the reaction that you got from them. They were like actually genuinely chuffed and surprised and so appreciative of being able to go on this journey with you.
1: Oh, was I ever. I had no idea that they'd grown up on the record or were singing My Frills or any of that. It's extremely humbling, and I really mean that. I don't think this is a great thing about it. I mean, when you're doing it at the time, you can't know what's going to happen in 30 years' time. You hope that a few people like your record and buy it, and that you could actually make a living out of it, let alone your peers and colleagues or your friends leaning into it and wanting to be a part of it. What I'm really proud of is we've kind of built a little community of artists that just happened to re-sing this Bachelor Girl record. But any number of these artists could do the same. I mean, Guy Sebastian could decide to put a bunch of his mates on a record too, and he'd be surprised how many people would say yes, or Jess or Delta or John Stevens. I mean, it's not a bad little concept to celebrate what was, but give it a modern twist. And I think we're in an era where we do need some stability, we do need some nostalgia to feel good, and that's been the great prize that people have leaned in, and it's made them feel better. I've always said that. Music saves, and just so happens that this time it's our music that's helped a few people along the way.
0: Well, I mean, like I said, it really did define that late 90s. 98 was when Waiting for the Day came out. And the 90s are having such a nostalgic moment right now. So you're right in the pocket for people to, like, look back fondly. People like myself who are, you know, mums or, you know, that are just, like, wanting to relive our heyday maybe. Or, you know, they were soundtracks to our lives at a really amazing time of our lives.
1: It was. Yeah, exactly. Look, I want to say that I don't think we strategize it to the point where, well, right now we're going to drop a 90s, you know, we're going to redo a 90s album. It just was, the timing was right.
0: Yeah.
1: I moved back to Australia from Sweden after being there 10 years and marrying, having a Swedish child. And then, you know, James was back in the country too. We've both been back for years. But I suppose it's serendipitous, you know, some things are just meant to be when they're meant to be. And we've had the wind in our sails. It's we've been so literally blown away by the yeses that have come our way, and that I couldn't have dreamt of a better way to unleash it. And I suppose I think I'm just sort of sucking the juice out of it second time round. I think whatever I didn't enjoy the first time round, I'm getting to enjoy now.
0: Well, I wonder, Tanya, is that because, you know, we always say, like, the youth is wasted on the young. Is it because perhaps when it happened the first time around, you were just so caught up in it or whatever, for whatever reason? You just, like,
1: well,
0: hindsight, the benefit of it makes you appreciate that?
1: Oh, no, I definitely appreciate it more. I think the challenge now is that I'm a mum now and I'm a wife, whereas, you know, back in the 90s it was very much just bachelor girl.
0: Footloose and fancy free. Very much a bachelor girl.
1: Very much. It was a wild time. Now it's a bit about knowing that this is just a moment in time and, you know, I mean, in 3 months' time I won't be on a press junket. I mean, who knows? I don't know where I'll be, but you just get present to the fragility of it, and that it is a moment in time. You know, it may not even last, because that's the music industry, and that is life. Life is waves, ups, downs, sideways. Mm. But you know, you appreciate it for what it is. So I can be more present in it, and I'm not going to lie, I'd like to see my kid a little bit more right now, because I don't, you know, I come back to the Northern Rivers and then I'm off again.
0: Yeah.
1: But so there is a different sort of balance that one must assert, you know, that I didn't have in the 90s. So it's different times, you know. But what I get so much energy, for instance, that I've just spoken to this lovely school northwest of Sydney, and they leaned in, and it didn't matter that they weren't around when these songs came out the first time round. And I can't believe that. It's the greatest thing as a songwriter that these messages didn't get old. And you know, we're in a world now where social media is dominant and we have to keep up with the Joneses and all the stuff. But when you do gigs like that, you go, well, thank goodness we did this Redux record, because I get to enjoy that these children essentially are getting so much out of it.
0: Well, I love this idea. My guest right now, Tanya Durko from Bachelor Girl, I love the idea that songs like Permission to Shine have had an extraordinary life of their own, and that it's connected with people and young people now, as evidenced by you going on a school visit, as connected with them with, you know, for such a long time. You say you're surprised. Don't be surprised. Your shows have sold out pretty much around the country. I'm hoping it means that you will add extra dates on, including areas here in southeast Queensland that you may not get to, considering you're on the Northern Rivers. We're practically neighbours.
1: I am. We are neighbours, and I call myself a virtual Queenslander. So Brisbane in southeast Queensland, we are coming for you again. Early next year, we're technically doing what they call a regional run. Let's just say it's just more cities, more towns, and just celebrate this record all over again. The great thing is we've kind of bumped everything up quite a few BPM, so it's actually quite an upbeat show. I mean, yes, there's a couple of ballads in there, but do a dance party.
0: Oh.
1: It's not the middle of the road. Like, Lucky Me's faster, Permission to Shine's faster, Buses and Trains is faster. Might be a sign of the times. We need everything to go faster and shorter.
0: Yeah, quicker.
1: And shorter intros and quicker. But it's actually quite a fun show with some stories, and we've had some surprise guests come along too.
0: Oh.
1: Some of which are on the record, but I can't tell you.
0: Oh, what a tease.
1: There might be surprises. Yeah, I am a tease. But yeah, look, more into 2027 for sure.
0: Okay, well, we can't wait. The Waiting for the Day Redux tour, it's at the Triffid on Sunday in Brisbane, but it looks to be sold out. All the information as well on the rest of the tour, plus when you drop those new dates, will be at bachelorgirl.com. Tanya, it's been so great
1: to
0: chat with you. And good luck with everything, and let's hope you've got that balance right. You get to enjoy this the second time around all over again.
1: Well, I think that's something for everybody. I hope we can all get the balance right. I don't know. I think life is bananas for everybody, but, got to somehow stop and smell the roses, don't we?
0: Indeed, Tanya. You have a great day.
1: Thanks a lot, and I'll chat to you next year, hopefully.
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3: In Woolloongabba, the snapback crashed on the Pacific Motorway. It's blocking the right-hand lane before Vulture Street, keeping the Riverside Expressway on the crawl. Bow Desert Road has a southbound crash after Leroyd Road, and Alchester Street has the right-hand lane blocked. Heavy delays there. An inbound crash on the Bruce Highway towards Bribie Island Road in Caboolture has cleared, with traffic beginning to recover now. And the M1 is under speed southbound from Eagleby down to the Goldie. For traffic every 10 minutes, I'm Jimmy Clark on 882 4BC.
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7: All right, with urgency, let's take a look at some of the weather and temperatures across southeast Queensland for tomorrow in Brisbane. A top of 23 degrees is expected and a mostly sunny day tomorrow. In Logan, it'll be a low of 8 degrees and a top of 23, mostly sunny with some fog inland in the mornings. In Ipswich, a low of 5 degrees, a chilly start to the day, an expected top of 25 degrees. It's going to be a very sunny day with some fog as well early in the morning. In the Redlands, a top of 23 degrees, no rain, some fog inland and some light winds. On the Gold Coast, it'll be 23 degrees and mostly sunny with no real chance of any rain, some light winds as well. And on the Sunshine Coast, it'll be 22 degrees tomorrow expected, a top of and a partly cloudy day with some light winds about as well. All right, to your feedback now, the 4BC open line, thanks to Watch Smoke Alarms, is 133 882. 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Mick from Victoria joins us via the app, I think, don't you, Mick? Says, hello, Carla. Tanya Docco is a perler. Such joy. Of course, we just spoke to Tanya from Bachelor Girl there. Those songs were such bangers in the 90s. That album, I can't believe, is almost, well, it's over 25 years old now. And they still resonate to this day. Thank you, Mick. Appreciate your text. Marty from Maryborough has texted through, if these 12 people have been legitimately threatened that their funding will be cut after speaking out, should complain to the ACCC, not the Courier Mail. This is in regards to the allegation in the Courier Mail about advocacy groups who speak out or who criticise the government. Their catch cry, they're calling it, you've been LNP'd because they reckon they've had their funding cut or at least threatened to be cut if they speak out against the government. Now, in regards to Prince Harry, or the Duke and Duchess, Prince Harry and Meghan returning back to the UK after 6 years in the US, of course, they left the UK for privacy reasons. There's been some feedback on that. Mike says they ran out of cash. Well, that's very cynical. Of course, they were cut off. They were stripped of their royal titles. Well, they let them go to be able to go to the US. I wonder if they get them back now when they go back to the UK. But there's some sort of, I guess, some kind of speculation around King Charles's health and that is what has helped reconcile the family. Jimmy says, Carla, please stop talking about Harry and Meghan. I haven't finished watching Suits yet and I don't want a spoiler. Very good, Jimmy. And Nicholas, I hope you're feeling better today. He says, it was lovely to meet you at the Eaton's Hill Hotel. Hi, Carla. Thanks so much for the two free drinks of lemon, lime and bitters. It was very lovely. You're more than welcome, Nicholas. I hope we get to do more of those things. We get to get the show out and about on the road. And we do our 4BC Shouts edition of Drive. We'll keep you posted if we do them again. 133-882 is a 4BC open line. Thanks to Watch Smoke Alarms. We've got to wrap up the program after this before we throw it over to Sports Today.
6: 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Got something you want to say? You're in the right place. 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
8: The M1 has a southbound crash in Ormo with heavy delays back to Stapleton. In Woolloongabba, there's an outbound crash on the Pacific Motorway. It's blocking the right-hand lane before Vulture Street, keeping the Riverside Expressway on the crawl in and out of the city. Bow Desert Road has a southbound crash after Leroy Road in Alchester with the right-hand lane blocked and heavy delays. The Western Freeway, heavy outbound from Toowong to Victory Pocket. The Centenary Highway, the same northbound from Sumner to the Jindalee Bridge. For traffic every 10 minutes, I'm Jimmy Clark on 882 4BC.
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9: The New South Wales government is rolling out new police surveillance powers. Under Australian First Laws, police can legally force individuals to hand over their passcodes, their PINs or face ID to unlock their devices. Could Queensland be next?
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10: 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But you only need one rogue officer to take that power and abuse it. That could have very negative repercussions, and it's very scary.
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7: Well, the lovely Melissa Downs joins me now from the Nine News Desk. What's happening on the bulletin from 6 o'clock this evening, Melissa?
11: Well, we're looking at the future tennis career of Nick Kyrgios. Of course, it's under a cloud after he admitted testing positive for cocaine. Tonight, his message to family and fans, the big question, will he play again? Also, exclusive video of a dramatic takedown of a driver after allegedly ramming a police car while trying to escape arrest. An Aussie retailer has been fined $14 million for selling dangerous non-compliant button batteries on 54,000 occasions. The number of Australians out of a job has risen. What that means for the economy? What's behind the Royals' big move? Harry, Meghan and the kids heading back to the UK. Pensioners are getting the biggest payment boost in years, but new rules could take back some of the cash. We'll look at that. Plus, suburban blocks are about to get a whole lot smaller under a major shake-up to planning rules. Wait till you see what kind of looks like a driveway. It is up for sale.
7: It is amazing how many of us are going to get fit onto a small piece of land, but at least if you can afford it.
11: It's home.
7: Yeah, exactly. Melissa, thank you so much. We'll see you from 6 o'clock this evening on Nine News.
11: See you then.
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7: Thank you so much for your company here today on the 4BC Drive Show. Of course, don't forget to keep listening out to Amy Drew for the news. With the ferry strikes tomorrow, back in action, striking again, which means the ferry services will be offline. We've got a wonderful local story tomorrow about a local club which has pledged a six-figure sum for frontline domestic violence action. 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Thank you so much for your company today. Of course, tomorrow is Friday, isn't it? Which means Sean Sennett will be along with the music that changed our lives. It's a great way to kickstart your weekend. We'll do that from 5:30 tomorrow afternoon. Adam Hawes has sports today now from 6 o'clock after the news bulletin with Amy, and then Scott Haywood with Money News after that. We'll do it all again tomorrow on The Drive Show.
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17: It's 6 o'clock. Good evening. I'm Amy Drew. Police patrols have been increased on the streets of Brookfield following the sexual assault of a young woman. It occurred during a walk this morning. The woman approached by an unknown man along Brookfield Road around 6:30 before being attacked. The man fled the scene on foot and is yet to be located. Detectives are appealing for anyone who was in the area at the time who can assist to come forward. Brisbane ferry services will be impacted for the fourth week in a row due to protected industrial action. Georgia Condek has the details.
18: Six separate work stoppages have been announced beginning tomorrow morning. Between 9 and 11 o'clock, services will come to a halt, and again from 4 until 6. Services will also be disrupted on Saturday between 11 o'clock and 1, and again on Monday from 1 until 4. On Wednesday, services will stop twice, first in the morning between 7 and 9, and again during afternoon peak hours of 3 and 5. Customers are encouraged to consider alternative options during these times. Negotiations between the unions and ferry operator to secure a new enterprise agreement have been dragging on for 10 months. Georgia Condek, Brisbane.
17: Ballymore Stadium is set for a major redevelopment ahead of the 2032 Olympics to support the relocation of Australia's Rugby Sevens programs and the Wallaroos to Brisbane. A new high-performance centre will be built. The main stadium will also be upgraded to an 8,000-seat multi-purpose venue, transforming it into one of the world's best rugby precincts. Premier David Crisafulli says it highlights a bright future for the state and the code.
19: Think about what our role will be in the World Cup. Both in Brizzy as well as Townsville. I think of opportunities into the future for the Reds playing international games. We are unashamedly driving content here.
17: A plan to address violence against women will be discussed at next week's meeting of National Cabinet. The issue has returned to the spotlight following the sexual assault allegations engulfing the Sydney Swans. Federal, state and territory governments are currently developing a new national plan to end violence against women and children. The strategy comes amid a 70% jump in sexual violence since 2010. Also making headlines today, a moment's silence has been held in federal parliament in honour of the family of a missing hiker after a body was found in the New South Wales Southern Highlands. And Australia's unemployment rate has climbed to its equal highest level in 5 years, sitting at 4.5% in July. To finance, the All Ords closed up 43 points at 9,298, one Australian dollar buying 71.1 US cents.
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17: Broncos coach Michael Maguire is scoffing at suggestions Ezra Mam wants to quit the embattled club. Ahead of tomorrow night's clash with the Raiders, Madge has blamed gossip for the reports surrounding his star 5'8".
21: Social media. It's a good old game, that one. But no, there's nothing in that. Ez has got a couple of years to go on his contract, so he's a Bronco. Have you seen that tattoo on his back? He loves the club.
17: In action tonight, Penrith coach Ivan Cleary will coach his 500th game as the Panthers play the Storm. Kangaroos coach Kevin Walters has dropped a bombshell. He's set to depart Australia, signing a 3-year deal with Super League side St Helens. In AFL, Nick Holman will play his final match in Suns colours tonight as they take on the Saints down in Melbourne. And Aussie tennis star Nick Kyrgios has apologised to fans following his provisional suspension after testing positive for cocaine. It's 4 minutes past six, and that's the latest news and sport.
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8: The M1 has a southbound crash before exit 45 in Ormo with heavy delays back to Stapleton. Riverside Expressway has an outbound crash before Herschel Street. Delays there back along the inner city bypass as far as Spring Hill. Bow Desert Road has a southbound crash after Leroyd Road and Alchester. It has the right-hand lane blocked and heavy delays. And the Western Freeway has a northbound crash in Mount with delays building. With traffic every 10 minutes, I'm Jimmy Clark on 882 4BC.
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3: Partly cloudy and a possible shower this evening, getting down to 11 degrees overnight. For tomorrow, chance of morning fog in the west, then mostly sunny. A top of 23 in the city, 24 in the west, 22 on the bayside. Saturday, partly cloudy and reaching 23, up to 25 on Sunday, chance of a shower. On Moreton Bay, east to southeasterly winds, about 10 knots, seas below 1 metre. Right now it's 18 degrees in Carindale. I'm Amy Drew and there'll be more news at 7 on your news leader, Brisbane's 4BC.
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9: G'day everyone, great to have you on board. 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Plenty of big talking points for us to get stuck into, and I'd love to hear from you this Thursday evening. 131-873 is the number, 0460-873-873 is the text line. You can email 2GB and 4BC. Well, round 25 of the NRL kicks off tonight. The Storm are hosting the Panthers at Amy Park. Ivan Cleary's 500th game as an NRL coach, just the seventh coach to reach that milestone. Well done to Ivan Cleary. By Panther standards, though, they're in a bit of a slump, aren't they? Just 3 wins from their past 8 games. Another loss tonight could see them actually drop out of the top 2 by the end of the weekend, which would have been unthinkable earlier in the season when they were just thrashing everyone. The 8th Immortal, Andrew Johns, will be along shortly to preview that match. Also coming on the show tonight, Broncos hooker Billy Walters. Now, spare a thought for Billy. He's only just back from a knee reconstruction, and tomorrow night he returns to GIO Stadium where he suffered that injury 12 months ago. And his dad, Kevin's in the news too, Kevvy Walters. He's going to walk away from the Kangaroos coaching job after the World Cup, that is, to take up a lucrative deal with English club St Helens in the Super League. More developments in the Sydney Swans scandal. Victorian police are in Sydney to continue their investigations into allegations of a sexual assault at a Melbourne hotel early Monday morning. Isaac Heaney, Chad Warner, Nick Blakey, James Jordan and Riley Bice have all been suspended for the rest of the season, as we know. Police investigation aside, this was for a shocking breach of team standards, which included hiring exotic dancers at 5 in the morning for lap dances at the team hotel. There are also allegations of drug use. I mean, their teammates are being bombarded by the media as they try and concentrate on salvaging their season. So the fallout is everywhere, including hitting the hip pocket, because Colgate has paused sponsorships of Isaac Heaney and his children's book is being pulled from shelves by publisher Allen & Unwin. Volkswagen and Nike have also cut ties to the 5 players. I'll play you some audio from Coach Dean Cox and CEO Matthew Pavlich a bit later in the show. I'll also talk supercars tonight with former champion Garth Tander. The Ipswich Super 440 is coming up starting tomorrow with 2 practice sessions. We'll also hear from Aussie all-rounder Cameron Green ahead of the second test against Bangladesh. He found form, much-needed form, with a century in Darwin last week. That keeps the Wolves at bay for now. Hopefully, Cameron can kick on in Mackay in that match, which starts on Saturday. And sad news in rugby league. One of the greatest halfbacks of all time has sadly passed away. St George legend Billy Smith. He was part of those champion St George teams that won 11 premierships in a row back in the 50s and 60s. He played a total of 234 games for the Dragons before he retired in 1977. He played 26 test matches and World Cup matches for Australia. As a young journo, I interviewed Billy a number of times. He was cheeky. He had a great sense of humour, typical little halfback, and you always felt better after a chat with Billy Smith. He was 84. And if anyone wants to share any Billy Smith memories from over the years, feel free to jump on the open line. 131-873 is the number, or you can text 0460-873-873. And Billy Smith was also an NRL Hall of Famer. Adam Hawes with you this Thursday, the 20th of August. Welcome to Sports Today.

0: Right, Andrew Johns coming up very shortly to preview tonight's action. A couple of retirements in the NRL today. Tui Kamakamitha at the Melbourne Storm has called it a day. This has been a medically forced retirement because, of course, Tui suffered a stroke earlier in the season, which was shocked the whole game, the fact that such a fit young player like Tui Kamakamitha could suffer a stroke. But that's what happened. He hasn't played since. And today he's announced he's going to move on from rugby league. We wish him all the best. He also played 23 test matches for Fiji, 142 games for Melbourne in the NRL. So Tui Kamakamitha retiring from the Storm. And Ray Stone at the Dolphins, just 29 years of age, Ray Stone. He's had a fantastic career. There's not much of him, Ray Stone, but geez, he can hit. And I know the poor saps he cuts in half every weekend. I'd be relieved to see the back of him, Ray Stone. And there's still rumours he hasn't smiled. We've never been seen smiling, Ray Stone. He's a hard man. He plays the game tough. I still remember that great moment he had going back to his Parramatta days, 2022, down in at Amy Park, Melbourne, actually. And Mitch Moses had a crack at field goal and golden point. It bounced off the post. Everyone's throwing their hands in the air except for one man, Ray Stone. He ran through, caught the ball, big step off the right, and beat the fullback to score. Won the game for Parramatta and golden point. Only one problem. He blew out his ACL in stepping past the fullback, and he was out for the rest of the year. But that just sums up Ray Stone. He wasn't going to give the ball up. He slammed it down for the try, and the Eels won that game. So, Ray Stone, we wish you the best. Same for Tui Kamakamitha. Right, round 25 of the NRL kicks off tonight at Amy Park. The Panthers taking on old rivals, the Melbourne Storm. For more, I'm joined by the eighth immortal, Andrew Johns. Hey, Joey, thanks for coming on the show. Hey, what a milestone for Panthers coach Ivan Cleary, 500 NRL games.
1: Yeah, it's really snuck up, hasn't it? Hasn't been much fanfare, but I suppose that's Ivan. He doesn't chase the spotlight or attention, but incredible effort. Very great coach.
0: What qualities do you reckon you need to survive 500 games as an NRL coach?
1: Well, I think it's pretty much what he is. He's pretty cool and calm. In my column today, when have you seen him blow up in the coach's box? No. When have you seen him burn animated? Even when they win grand finals, he's pretty cool and calm. He's got it sorted out. Else when you got that bloke at halfback
0: Mate, Ivan's so calm, sometimes I think he's asleep. He's got to be a little bit worried, though, at the moment, doesn't he? Because they've just won, three of their last eight games.
1: Well, I've been quite vocal about I can't turn a win this year without Isaiah Yeo. And they're saying they're going to rehab it. Look, he won't play again this year. If you ruptured your pec and you're playing in the middle, it's too hard. It just puts too much stress on their middle forwards. They haven't got great depth in their middle forwards, which then attacks their depth off their bench. And they've had two big games in a row. They've gone to New Zealand, Warriors smashed them up, then that epic with the Roosters. And you know, tonight they've got to go down to Melbourne, then next week they've got to play the Dogs. They're going to be beat up. So I can't see them with it.
0: Okay, and did the Roosters provide a blueprint last week? Get off your line fast, get in the face of Nathan, even if it means giving away the odd six again?
1: Well, without Isaiah Yeo, pretty much the main focal point, or pretty much all the focal point of attack is Nathan. So, mixture tonight with Craig Bellamy, how he coached his team. Now, I look at the stats. Nathan generally makes between 18 and 20, 22 tackles a game. Now, I think the Storm will get at him. I think he'll be making upwards of 30 tackles to get fatigue, to dull his attack. So it'll be interesting to see how he goes tonight, whether Melbourne Storm really sent some troops at him. But, big ask when he's only the main focal point.
0: And Joey, the Storm, I reckon, will want to take a big scout before their season ends. They're not going to make the finals, as we know. Do you reckon they've had one eye on this game for a while?
1: Yeah, I think so. They played well in Perth 2 weeks ago. Munster had a big game. They took 40 on Manly. Then they've had the bye, and now Harry Grant's back. Now, if Jerome Hughes was playing at halfback, I would have tipped the Storm. But I just think without Jerome there, brings them back to the field. There'll be nothing in this one. This will be a cracking game. But I think Nathan will get them home in the end by a couple of points.
0: Okay, it's live and free on 9 from 7:30. Who are you tipping?
1: Yeah, I've got Penrith just, only by maybe 1 point or 2 points. I think Nathan will get him home, but There's going to be nothing in it. It's just going to be a good game.
0: Hey, Joey, just before you go, some very sad news today. Legendary St George halfback Billy Smith, he's passed away at the age of 84. Did you ever have much to do with Billy?
1: Bits and pieces. Let's just say he was quite a character. even I was blushing sometimes. I had a couple of drinks with him at the Kangaroo reunions, you know, well 20 years ago.
0: Yeah.
1: He was hilarious. He was such good company, you know, a real character, incredible player, you know, played in the centres and the halves during that dominant time for the St George Dragons. But 84 was fair effort from, you know, because
0: he packed plenty in.
1: He's like a good time, Billy.
0: He did.
1: But, you know, great fella.
0: Yeah, well said. Joey, mate, thanks for the insights as always. Look forward to the call tonight on 9 Live and Free from 7:30 p.m.
1: Cheers, mate. Hope everyone enjoys it. Make sure they watch. It's going to be a cracker.
0: Yeah, they'll be tuning in after that one. He's talked it up nicely there, Joey Johns. Panthers v Storm, Amy Park. Don't miss it. Just on Billy Smith, let's go to the open line. We've got Reg calling in from Palm Beach. G'day, Reg.
2: Oh, hi there. Hi.
0: Good, mate.
2: I'm a similar age to Billy Smith, and I distinctly remember, I think it was in 1970, the final of the Rugby League World Cup between Australia and the UK in the UK.
0: Yep.
2: And it was the roughest, toughest, never seen a dirtier game in my life. And it looked like it was just unbelievably rough and tough.
0: Yeah.
2: And Billy hurt himself between the knee and the ankle, and he had blood everywhere, but he just pulled up the sock and charged out into the game.
0: He had to be tough to play back then, didn't you? And he wasn't a big guy, Billy Smith.
2: He wasn't big, but he was fearless, very fearless. Yeah, a top guy. And apparently, he and Chang Langlands and Johnny Raper were three of, they were very, very close.
0: Oh, very. Yeah, very. And a lot of fun. Yeah. You just heard from Joey Johns there saying he's a lot of fun. I had a bit, I spoke to Billy a few times, and he was always up for a laugh, Billy. Reg, thank you so much for those memories of Billy Smith, who sadly passed away today at the age of 84. If you want to share any memories, jump on the open line, 131873, or you can text 0460 873 873. Back straight after this.
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4: The M1 has a southbound crash before exit 45 in Ormo with heavy delays back to Stapleton. In Algestor, Bow Desert Road has a southbound crash after Leroyd Road. It's in the right-hand lane, which is blocked. An outbound crash on the Riverside Expressway before Herschel Street is cleared. No delays now. Western Freeway's got a northbound lane reduced following an earlier crash in Mount Coota. And the Gateway Motorway is under speed northbound through Brackenridge. The traffic every 10 minutes. I'm Jimmy Clark on 882 4BC.
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0: Adam Hawes with you this Thursday evening, 22 after 6 o'clock. Well, the Bulldogs, they're facing a major battle to retain Jacob Preston. He's apparently knocked back a $1.9 million offer to stay at Belmore, which works out to be around about $600,000 a season. His team's after more like $800,000, which I think you would pay for someone like Jacob Preston the way he's been playing the last couple of years. He's had a couple of injuries, of course, but it, to me, he's a player the Bulldogs simply can't afford to lose. I think fans would be blowing up if he walks out of Belmore, because I think we all realise he's set to play State of Origin for the Blues at some stage. Now, we spoke about this issue today on the Continuous Call Team Daily Podcast. Have a listen here to former Bulldog Josh Morris on how the Bulldogs' negotiations to re-sign Preston are going.
14: If they stuff this up, they've got rocks in their head. Seriously, he's been their best player for the last 2 years. Like, how can you not sign him and you know, for the right deal? Because if he goes, that they will absolutely kick themselves. Jacob Preston, from all reports, wants to stay at the Dogs. He loves it there, but he's got Origin written all over him in the next couple of years as well, and no doubt he'll play for Australia at some stage. So the Dogs, they need to stop stuffing around, or they are a big chance of losing him to someone like the Perth Bears who could snap him up.
0: Yeah, there's Jay Miles. You can check out the full interview on YouTube or Instagram. Type in Continuous Call Team. Yeah, according to that article by Peter Bedell in the News Corp Press, he looks like he's going to hang around till November 1, and other clubs will definitely try and pounce on Jacob Preston. Bulldogs fans, what do you think of that? Should they be doing more to lock down Jacob Preston? Well, another day, another doorstop from Swans coach Dean Cox and CEO Matthew Pavlich as they arrived at the office. Here's what they had to say earlier today.
15: What's the message to fans ahead of this weekend?
16: Hopefully come and support as hard as you can and spend some time at the footy.
17: There's been some reports of illicit drugs found in that hotel room. Is there anything you have to say about that?
16: I've got my scheduled press conference tomorrow. So I'm happy to answer all questions and, anything then. We may have had meetings with them about everything that's been spoken about and, they're about support and every emotion they've felt.
18: We know that a couple of actions of our players are really poor. They've made poor decisions, but we know that our fans and our people will support our teams.
19: Pat, what's next from here?
18: Particularly the women.
0: There you go, Cox and Pavlich under the pump again from assembled media there outside Swans HQ. I think questions also need to be asked of team management. I mean, how did these players feel they could party all night on the eve of the finals? It's beyond belief. It really is. Do they lack leadership? How did not one of those five players stop and think, hey, maybe we should call it a night? And what will the AFL do with their Brownlow vote. This is their night of nights. According to AFL rules, a player is only deemed ineligible for the Brownlow if they're suspended for on-field indiscretions. So Isaac Heaney is considered a good chance of winning. Obviously, you know, obviously with what's going on at the Swans, that would be a very awkward scenario. So there's even reports these players, these five players, might not even be at the Swans next year. AFL great Matthew Lloyd was saying he wouldn't be surprised if they get moved on in the off-season. Because, you know, in the words of their chairman, Andrew Pridham, their actions have torpedoed Sydney's chances of winning the flag, and their teammates must be filthy. If they bomb out during the finals, as expected, they'll be even filthier, you'd imagine. So they're on long-term contract. Blakey's there till 2031, Heaney 2029, and Bice at the start of this year extended his deal until the end of 28, while Jordan has one more year left on his deal. The biggest is Warner. He's contracted until the end of 2027, biggest name, that is. So it just keeps happening there at the Sydney Swans. Craig Gabriel broke the news on his program last night that Nick Kyrgios had tested positive for cocaine and is facing a lengthy ban from tennis. He's already provisionally suspended, Kyrgios. After we came off air, he apologised for making a huge mistake. At least he's owned it, but it is a reminder. If you're going to call out your competitors for drug use, like Kyrgios did with Jannik Sinner and Iga Świątek when they tested positive, if you're going to get on your soapbox, then you need to be squeaky clean yourself. Otherwise, you look a fool. Kyrgios faces a potential ban of up to 4 years. His suspension will be limited to a maximum of 3 months if he can prove the drug was taken out of competition. So, like I said, at least he's not trying to claim someone spiked his drink and he's taking ownership of it. That is one positive. Pardon the pun. Look, there's an off-field stoush brewing in netball and ice hockey. Yeah, I wouldn't think I'd have this story. You might have noticed earlier in the week, the Giants Super Netball team has been renamed the Sydney Sirens, but it's new by its new owners. Fantastic. Great. Just one problem. There's already a Sydney Sirens, the three-time champions of the Australian Women's Ice Hockey League. The inaugural coach of the Sirens ice hockey team in 2005, Dawn Watt, she told The Guardian, "I just felt a little bit sick when she heard about the netball team." And the issue was blown up online. There's heaps of comments on social media, only that the Sydney Sirens exist already, an ice hockey team. It'll probably be busy supporting the AWIHL team, the Sydney Sirens. Yes, let's take a name that's already in use. That's a great idea. So all these comments just keep flooding in about the Sydney Sirens. Look, logos and mascots are not unique to one team. There's the Bulldogs and the Tigers in both the NRL and the AFL, as we know. But I can't think of the same mascot for two teams in the same city like the Sirens. So watch this space. Let me know if I'm wrong, but I can't think of a scenario like that one. Now, Eels veteran Junior Barlow looks like wearing the blue and the gold again next season. Coach Jason Riles says they're negotiating a new deal after Barlow's talks with the Perth Bears fell over.
19: We're working through that at the moment. We honestly thought that he was Bears bound, but it's, you know, obviously things have changed a little bit there, and we'll sort of talk to Junior and his management and see where he's at and see if anything can fit with us next year. He's got a real presence around the place, Junior, and obviously he's, you know, he's still got a little bit of footy left in him, and he'd help those younger guys coming through the middle third of the field that we've got coming through our pathways. He's certainly a big asset for us, not only now, but into the future when he has finished footy as well.
0: Yeah, Riles also sounded confident that the Eels will keep Ronald Volkman. That's despite Jerome Luai coming next year, of course. Possibly even keeping Volkman on a two-year deal, because he has been a real surprise packet this season, Ronald Volkman. He's kept Jonah Pezzett in New South Wales Cup, and he'll be a key player again tomorrow night when the Eels take on the Dolphins at Suncorp Stadium. Just quickly checking the text line. Scotty says, "Hey, Adam, back the Cowboys this weekend, mate. Certain two-point specials." Scotty, thank you. Yeah, Cowboys taking on the bye. They should get home in that one. Sandra says, "Evening, Adam. Yay, supercars. Holden best forever. If you take the H out of Bathurst, you don't have Bathurst anymore. I'm going with my son this year. First time in 50 years seeing the race live. Can't wait. Love your show. Garth the legend." Thank you, Sandra. Your Garth Tander coming up shortly. Make sure you get in touch with us, Sandra, too, when you're at Bathurst later this year. We'd love to hear your thoughts on all the action there at Mount Panorama. Now, keep those texts coming, 0460 873 873. You can call in 131 873. We need to get to a break, but plenty more on the other side.
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4: In Oxley, there's an outbound crash on the Ipswich motorway at Douglas Street, while in Darra, we've got an inbound crash on the Ipswich motorway before Downing Street. In Alchester, Bow Desert Road has a southbound crash after Learoyd Road. The right-hand lane is blocked there and heavy delays. A southbound crash on the M1 before exit 45 in Ormo is cleared. Captain Cook Bridge is on the brakes. Into the city and the Riverside Expressway under speed out of the city through Woolloongabba and down to Green Slopes. The traffic every 10 minutes. I'm Jimmy Clark on 882 4BC.
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7: Adam Hawes with you this Thursday evening. The Supercar Series heads to the Queensland Raceway for the Ipswich Super 440. Practice getting underway tomorrow. Then there's two races on Saturday and another on Sunday. I'm thrilled to say I'm joined by Supercar's legend and commentator, Garth Tander, who's going to be helping call all the action from Ipswich. Hey, Garth, welcome to Sports Today.
8: Good evening. Thanks for having me.
7: My pleasure, mate. So practice gets underway tomorrow. A huge weekend for Supercars. Who's primed to dominate, you reckon?
8: Yeah, as you said, big weekend ahead here at Queensland Raceway and home for quite a few of the Supercars teams. So we don't really have a home ground advantage these days in Supercars because the teams are heavily restricted about the amount of testing they can do in season. So it's not like footy where you sort of have, you know, your home ground advantage, you're playing home and away. But a few of the Queensland-based teams, like Red Bull Ampol Racing and Shell V-Power Racing, based here in Queensland, so they have a little bit more home ground advantage, if you like, going into the weekend. So you'd expect to keep an eye out on the Red Bull cars and the Shell cars, but Matt Payne for Penrite Racing, who currently leads the championship, has been the form man so far in the championship. So you ask, if you're going to ask me who's the red-hot favourite this weekend, I could probably list you seven or eight cars. So it's better to say that it's going to be a pretty open weekend.
7: Okay, sounds like very open. But Matt Payne, he's in the box seat, right, to claim the Sprint Cup. Just explain to us again, Garth, how this new format works. If he wins this one, what happens?
8: Okay, so yeah, we're in year two of a new format in the Supercars Championship where we have almost like a three-part championship, if you like, and we're currently coming to the end. This is the final event of the Sprint Championship, which is, you mentioned in the intro there, two races on Saturday, one race on Sunday. And at the end of that, we'll crown the Repco Sprint Cup champion. So you win this phase of the championship and you get an automatic start in the finals. So you buy almost like a golden ticket, if you like.
7: Yep.
8: And then we'll go to Tail and Bend for the 500-kilometre race and then to Bathurst in early October for the traditional Bathurst 1000, which make up the endurance championship. So two drivers and a lot more pit stops and all the rest of it. So the traditional endurance races that we have seen in years gone by. And if you win that phase of the championship, you'll also get a golden ticket into the finals. And then we go into the last three races of the championship, Gold Coast, Sandown, and then the finale at Adelaide, which is the finals, what we call finals. And I know that's coming up in the AFL and NRL worlds. And if you score the most points in those last three races, you win the championship outright. And that's certainly what we saw Chaz Mostert do last year. He actually DNF'd at Bathurst and then still went on to go on and win the championship last year. So
7: it's
8: a different format, but it certainly keeps it alive for the late part of the year.
7: It does. And it didn't work out well for Brock Feeney last year, did it?
8: No.
7: So he's actually got a milestone up at Ipswich. This will be his 150th start. Garth, do you believe in omens? Because Brock won his 50th and also his 100th.
8: Well, I didn't know that. So you've armed me with some good stats ahead of the weekend.
7: Always here to help, mate.
8: Stats say that he should win this weekend, yes, based on it being his 150th. Unfortunately, as you know, that sport, live sport's not like that. It doesn't follow the rules. But in saying that, Brock and the Red Bull Ampol team have probably been a bit of a form slump this year, if you like. And they're just starting to come out of it now. They were at the previous round when we were over in Perth a couple of weeks ago. Brock had a race win over there. And as I said, going to a home track this weekend, there's every chance he can certainly keep that streak going of every 50 rounds being on the top step.
7: Yeah, absolutely. Mate, you'd be loving the young talent coming through. We've got two debutants on the grid this weekend. Ben Gommelsall, he's 20, and Bailey Hall, 23. So the talent, young talent pushing through.
8: Yeah, absolutely. And, we got those two young guys coming in, and also young Aaron Seaton as well, who'll start this weekend as well. So the son of Supercars legend Glenn Seaton. So three wild cards this weekend. But it's always great to see the young talent coming in I can say it now because I'm not racing full time, but a bit of upward pressure for the old blokes as well. So keep the old blokes on their toes, because it is certainly very much a young man's game these days, or a young person's game. So it's great to see Bailey and Ben get their opportunity this weekend.
7: Yeah, looking forward to this one. Garth, thank you so much for coming on the show.
8: No worries.
7: Here he is, Garth Tander, Supercars legend. Looking forward to the Ipswich Super 440. On the text line, Pat from Peterborough says, "G'day, Adam. Love the show. Thank you, Pat. If Gus doesn't offer Preston at least 800, he's fair dinkum got to be drug tested. He's got a massive future. I can think of a couple of others that could maybe be told to look elsewhere. Thanks up the Dogs and Wenty Magpies." I think Preston has to get that sort of offer for sure. Just no name on this one too. 992 says, "Just on the Sydney Swans saga, like I always say, nothing good ever happens after 3 a.m. in the morning. Been there, done that many times, not good." Yeah, well, I think you'll see the end of those sort of late nights for the Swans. I don't think there's any doubt about that. The Warriors have re-signed Andrew Webster. This is a great story, isn't it? He's re-signed until the end of 2032. That's a long deal, isn't it? That's a four-year extension for Andrew Webster, who's done such a fantastic job over there. He's got them up to, third on the ladder at the moment, pushing for a top two spot. If they get there, geez, they're going to be hard to beat for the premiership, the Warriors, and certainly Andrew Webster in the box seat to win the Warriors' first ever premiership. And he certainly put his fingerprints all over that team since he came across from the Panthers. It's a fair bit of Panthers, actually, about the Warriors, just the way he has that system working there. He's lost, three halfbacks, and they just keep producing the goods no matter who is in and out of that team. So Andrew Webster staying on at the Warriors until the end of 2032. Big game tomorrow night in Canberra, GIA Stadium, or should that be Papa's House? The Raiders v. the Broncos. Who could forget last year's match there in the qualifying final? Well, it's a big game, as I mentioned there, for Josh Papalihi, because it's his final home game. Thus the name change of GIA Stadium to Papa's House. And today Ricky Stewart spoke about his big front rower. In fact, he put him in the same class as a guy who visited Raiders training today, Glenn Lazarus.
9: I think Glenn Lazarus should be an immortal, to be honest. And I rate Papa in that class of front row who played for the Canberra Raiders. And he deserves it. It's one of the greatest legends that the club's had.
7: Yeah, massive rap there from Sticky. And he'd know. Where would you rank Big Papa among Canberra's greats? 131873 is the number. 0460 873 873 is the text line. You got some of the legends off the top of my head. Ricky Stewart, the man you just heard from there. Brad Clyde, Laurie Daly, Glenn Lazarus, Mal Meninga, Gary Belcher, Steve Walters, Brett Mullins, the list goes on. John Ferguson, so many legends. But, Papalihi right up there as well. Now, the Swans team list has come out for Sunday's clash with North Melbourne at the SCG. Obviously, they need to fill five vacancies. So it says here on AFL.com, Sydney has named the players who will replace its suspended quintet with James Rowbottom and Angus Sheldrick among the inclusions to face the Kangaroos. The Swans have also included Harry Cunningham and Corey Warner, brother of Chad, in an extended bench as they put together a team following the suspensions handed out to Heaney, Warner, Blakey, Bice and James Jordan. So there you go. Some more news there out of the Swans. We need to get to a break, and we have Billy Walters on the other side.
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11: In Oxley, there's an outbound crash on the Ipswich Motorway at Douglas Street, while in Darra, we've got an inbound crash on the Ipswich Motorway before Downing Street. Riverside Expressway is heavy inbound, but easing now outbound towards the Captain Cook Bridge. Gateway Motorway, delay-free both ways from Bald Hills to Stratton. It's the same on the Centenary Highway and the Western Freeway. The Logan and Ipswich motorways are fine for your east-west trips, and it's a good run to either coast on the M1 and Bruce Highway. With traffic every 10 minutes, I'm Jimmy Clark on 882 4BC.
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7: Well, it's been a year to forget for the Brisbane Broncos, but some good news this week with the re-signing of Billy Walters until the end of 2028. And I'm thrilled to say the Broncos number 9 joins me on the line now. Hey, Billy, welcome to Sports Today and congratulations on the new deal.
21: Thank you, mate. Yeah, I'm very happy with it all. Broncos is my home and glad to be still here for another 2 years.
7: Yeah, you love the Broncos. We can all see that. What does it mean to be able to play out your career there?
21: Yeah, it really means a lot to me and my family, mate. You know, I've been in Melbourne, I've been in Sydney, but nowhere quite like home in Brisbane. And to play for the club you grew up supporting as a child, yeah, it's pretty special. And yeah, hopefully a bit of a bad year this year, but get back on the horse, so to speak, next year and try and chase another premiership.
7: And just for background, you know, when you say you've been supporting them your whole life, I mean, you were there when your dad, Kevy, were playing for the Broncos. You were a little fella out in the field, weren't you?
21: Yeah. I used to follow him like a shadow to training and then to games and whatever. So it's pretty cool to live out those moments as well now with my son Hugo and daughter Daisy. So, yeah, obviously a great club and, yeah, very proud to be part of it.
7: Yeah, Billy, tough year for the Broncos. We know that, but I'm tipping you wouldn't have re-signed if you don't think the club can turn things around.
21: Yeah, for sure, mate. We've still got a really good squad here. We obviously didn't hit the peaks that we wanted to this year, but, you know, behind a good long pre-season next year, which I'm sure Madge has got in store for us, you know, we'll come out better and definitely get some better results next year.
7: And never easy coming back from a knee reconstruction, Billy. Were you always confident of getting back to the top level?
21: Yeah, I mean, you never know with these things. They can be a bit of a pain in the bum sometimes, but, you know, I've done one before back in 2020 and probably learned a lot from that one. I probably took it a little bit lightly that time and, you know, came back in really good shape and was really focused on making sure I wasn't coming back heavy and I was still strong and took the opportunity to get a bit stronger and try and get a bit faster and whatnot. And, yeah, I feel like it's paid its dividends at the moment. But, yeah, just kind of working on it week in, week out.
7: And there must be some bittersweet memories coming back for you coming into this game because you're playing the Raiders at GIO Stadium. That's tomorrow night. It's the first time the Broncos have been there since that remarkable win in last year's finals with a Ben Hunt field goal. But it was a bittersweet game for you, though.
21: Yeah, it was, unfortunately. So I'm a little bit glad we got to wrap up all the contract stuff this week because yeah, you always got that thought in the back of your mind as the ground that you go back to that you did your knee. But, yeah, it's... the funny one is, you know, 12 months ago, if you said after that game we'd be playing each other again back end of next year, but for nothing,
7: yeah,
21: be a bit crazy. But, you know, it's rugby league. It's, I suppose the good thing about NRL is it's pretty hard to stay at the top and keeps all the teams close together, I guess.
7: Yeah, not as much at stake in this game as last year, as you say, but there is a big milestone coming up. It's Josh Papali'i's final home game for the Raiders. Big Papa, the most capped Raiders player of all time. Are you guys at the Broncos ready to spoil the party?
21: Yeah, that's the plans, mate. I'm not sure if I should really say this, but, you know, I love Pups. He's been a good favourite player of mine. I love watching him play. He's very aggressive, but, yeah, I'm... it's going to be tough for me tomorrow trying to tackle him or come off the back fence. I'm sure he's pumped for his last home game in Canberra. So, yeah, it makes my job a little bit harder. But, yeah, we're looking forward to the challenge.
7: Is there a standout moment trying to bring down Big Papa in your career?
21: Oh, I'm not sure I have yet, though. So maybe if I do that tomorrow, that'll be it. So he comes off the back fence hard.
7: Okay, look, Billy, to see the Broncos sitting second last on the ladder, it comes as a shock, not just to me, but to everyone out there, I'd say. But what has to change to be successful again at the Bronx?
21: Yeah, it's one of those tough ones. We're still kind of asking the same questions at the moment, but, you know, we're training really hard still. Obviously, we keep a lot more trips on the field. That's going to help, but in saying that, we've got a really good squad and really good depth, so there's a lot of games this year that we should have won. We just probably, yeah, just missed a few opportunities and haven't executed as much as what we'd like, so I suppose we can get back to doing that and build some confidence through our preseason. I'm sure the results will turn.
7: And your coach, Michael Maguire, he always defends the players, but last week he said it's garbage to say there's no motivation for the team because you can't make the finals. As a player, Billy, do you feel the same way?
21: Yeah, for sure, mate. It was a pretty sad feeling there after the end of the game last week. Pretty disrespectful what we put up for the home crowd. And, you know, it's not good enough as a Broncos player to, you know, becoming second last and be getting flogged like that at home. And we struggled with that a lot this year, but yeah, I know for me personally, you know, I want to go out there and do the jersey and the members proud, and you don't take each game for granted. You got to go out there and think it's your last one. So yeah, I'm sure we take that attitude in the game tomorrow. We're going to get some good results.
7: Yeah, hopefully a strong finish to the season coming up for the Broncos these last few rounds, starting tomorrow night against the Raiders. Billy, well done again on the new deal, and thanks for coming on the show.
21: Thanks, mate. Thanks for having me.
7: Yeah, Billy Walters there, and I did record that interview a little bit earlier, and since then this story broke about his dad, Kevvy Walters. Peter Bedell in the News Corp Press says Kangaroos coach Kevin Walters set to quit after World Cup for record Super League deal. Kevin Walters has dropped a coaching bombshell with the Kangaroos mentor to quit Australia after the World Cup after inking a multi-million dollar deal with St Helens. The former Broncos grand final coach formalised a three-year contract worth an estimated $2 million. It is the most lucrative deal ever handed to an Australian coach by the English powerhouse and evidence of Walters' glowing reputation in the UK. That might be why Kevy didn't put his hand up to coach Queensland when Billy Slater said he was stepping down the other day. So there you go. Kevy Walters off to the Super League, which means we will need to find a new Kangaroos coach. beyond this year. Maybe that is Wayne Bennett coming back into the fold. We'll have to wait and see. The NRL 2027 season launch in Las Vegas is going to be huge. Melbourne Storm, West Tigers, Parramatta Eels and the Gold Coast Titans will all be on the plane. The only thing missing is you. 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Now, we brought you this story last night. It was probably the most bizarre one I've ever had to read out. Shark star Toby Rudolph has today avoided the conviction after he pleaded guilty to offensive behaviour in a public place. The 30-year-old was accused of mooning a council ranger during a heated argument over his two dogs in Cronulla earlier this year. He's been handed a 9-month good behaviour bond, and Rudolph told Nine News it was a lapse in judgment.
0: I'm not perfect, I'm far from it, and you know, definitely wasn't my finest moment, and looking forward to rectifying my mistakes and walking my dogs on a leash from now on.
7: Yet mooning a council ranger, that is a first even for rugby league. In cricket, Australian all-rounder Cameron Green says he went back to basics to save his test career. Under pressure to keep his place in the team, Green scored a second inning century in that first test loss to Bangladesh. Ahead of the second test in Mackay, which starts Saturday, the 27-year-old revealed how he turned his form around.
15: I think I just kind of went back to how I used to play. Just keeping it really simple. I think over the last few years, I think I've just tinkered a bit, tried to find something, tried to force it a little bit. Yeah, it was nice to go back to Shield cricket for a game last year and just went back to what I used to do. And yeah, it felt really good, and so I've just continued that on.
7: And Australian seven-star Madison Levi and Western Force forward Pia Tapsell have been named on the bench for possible Wallaroos debuts in Saturday's 100th test against New Zealand in Auckland. Levi's inclusion in the Matchday 23 comes after her much-anticipated selection in the Wallaroos extended squad last week. Tapsell's in line to become the first female dual international for both Australia and New Zealand, so a lot of interest in this one. We had Maddie on the show earlier this week. I reckon she'll have an absolute blinder. Back straight after this.
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11: The Riverside Expressway is heavy inbound, but easing now outbound towards Captain Cook Bridge. Otherwise, it's quiet on the majors now. The Gateway Motorway is delay-free both ways from Bald Hills to Stretton. It's the same on the Centenary Highway and the Western Freeway. The Logan and Ipswich Motorway is fine for your east-west trips. Pacific Motorway moving to speed north-south. And it's a good run to either coast on the M1 and the Bruce Highway. With traffic every 10 minutes, I'm Jimmy Clark on 882 4BC.
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23: 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Under Australian First Laws, police can legally force individuals to hand over their passcodes, their PINs or face ID to unlock their devices. 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
7: A final check of the text line. Tommy says, on the sirens, choose your name carefully. New Zealand Rugby and the NRL are still in a legal battle over the PNG Chiefs and the Super Rugby Chiefs. Thank you, Tommy. Yeah, interesting to see how that Sydney Sirens stoush will end up. In other news, Giant star Jake Stringer plays his 250th AFL game on Saturday night against Adelaide. He also says it will be his last because he's moving back to Victoria. And four-time F1 champ Max Verstappen has extended his contract with Red Bull Racing until at least 2030. A change for the Storm in tonight's game with Penrith. Tyron Wishart will start at halfback. Trent Tolo goes back to the bench. Is there an upset on the cards? The Storm have won their last 9 games immediately after a bye. Look out. Thanks for all your calls and texts. Money News is next. Then it is Nights. I'll catch you tomorrow with Jonathan Thurston and Boz is back.
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29: Good evening, I'm Jack Fenwick. A moment's silence has been held in federal parliament in honour of the family of a missing hiker after a body was found in the New South Wales Southern Highlands. Crews searched the Nadai National Park for 8 days after 18-year-old Lily Hooper did not return from a hike last Wednesday. Her body was located this morning. Opposition leader and local member Angus Taylor says he can't imagine what her loved ones are experiencing.
30: Such news would be a nightmare for any parent, and we grieve for Lily's wider family and friends too. Lily loved bushwalking, and that only compounds the tragedy of her death.
29: Israel says both its military and an aid convoy made mistakes ahead of the airstrikes that killed Australian Zomi Frankum. Miss Frankum was one of 7 humanitarian staff killed by the IDF in Gaza 2 years ago. The federal government says key questions remain unanswered over Israel's decision not to launch criminal investigations into the incident, but Israel's ambassador Hillel Newman says the IDF believed Hamas operatives were inside the convoy.
31: There's no criminal liability of the soldiers involved. This convoy decided to put armed personnel on the convoy without telling Israel. Besides that, they deviated from the route that was planned.
29: 5 Sydney Swans players have today been interviewed by Victorian detectives as they investigate an alleged sexual assault in Melbourne. Multiple brands associated with the club have suspended sponsorship deals over the scandal, including Volkswagen, Telstra and Colgate. Prosecutors have urged the Court of Appeal to reject Erin Patterson's bid to overturn her murder convictions, arguing the case against her was overwhelming. The Crown has also rejected claims Patterson was effectively forced to give evidence at her trial over fatal mushroom poisonings at Leon Gatha and was subjected to unfair questioning. Five teenagers have been charged on the Fraser Coast following a crash in an allegedly stolen car in Queensland yesterday. Police allege the group, aged between 13 and 17, fled the vehicle but were swiftly taken into custody. They face a range of charges including dangerous driving, unlawful use of a motor vehicle and driving without a licence. And consular officials are urgently making inquiries into reports of an Australian man hospitalised in Bali. A Perth family have started fundraising for their father in intensive care after they say he was attacked by a group of people while on holiday in Indonesia. Australian officials are inquiring with Indonesian authorities. In finance, one Australian dollar is buying 71.2 US cents.
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29: The final round of the AFL home and away season begins tonight with St Kilda hosting Gold Coast. Both sides are out of wildcard contention, but there's still something to play for the Saints, with Bradley Hill lining up for his 300th game. In the NRL, the Penrith Panthers are preparing for their clash with the Melbourne Storm. Penrith have lost five of their past eight games and sit one game behind ladder leaders the Roosters. Meanwhile, Melbourne will be looking to take their first back-to-back wins since June. And four-time F1 world champion Max Verstappen has extended his contract with Red Bull Racing, despite speculation he would walk away when it expired in 2028. The Dutchman will now continue racing with the squad until at least 2030. That's the latest news and sport.
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11: Riverside Expressway is heavy inbound, but easing now outbound towards the Captain Cook Bridge. But otherwise, it's quiet on the majors now. The Gateway Motorway, delay-free both ways from Bald Hills to Stretton. It's the same on the Centenary Highway and the Western Freeway. The Logan and Ipswich Motorways are fine for your east-west trips. The Pacific Motorway moving to speed north-south. And it's a good run to either coast on the M1 and Bruce Highway. I'm Jimmy Clark on Brisbane's Traffic Leader, 882 4BC.
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0: Sunday and a top of 25. Showers expected through next week. On Moreton Bay, east to southeasterly winds about 10 knots, seas below 1 metre.
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3: Good evening and welcome to Money News on this Thursday night. It's great to have your company on 2GB, 4BC, 2CC in Canberra and our network stations right across this great country of ours. I'm Scott Haywood in the chair for James Willis tonight and he'll be back on Monday evening. It's another busy show right in the heart of reporting season, including one of the biggest players we have tonight in the Australian energy infrastructure space with Adam Watson, the APA Group CEO. He'll join me in a moment. We also have the market wrap with Henry Jennings on the first day of gains in the last 6 days. And we have another ASX CEO in terms of AIs, and we love that on Money News. The company is in the medical space, and they're called Curvebeam, and we'll talk to them closer at the end of the hour. As always, the open line is all yours, 131873. You can send me a text on 0460 873 873. Save it in your phone as Money News. 0460 873 873. It's Thursday, the 20th of August 2026, with Scott Haywood here on Money News.
1: Money, money.
3: But first tonight, Australia has hit a pretty significant milestone. The nation's federal debt has passed, if you're sitting down, sit down, $1 trillion. And according to the Parliamentary Budget Office, combined state and federal government debt is on track to surpass $2 trillion by the end of the decade. At the same time, we've just had some fresh unemployment figures announced today, with the jobless rate rising to 4.5%. So where does this leave interest rates? And where does this leave the Australian economy? Deanna Messina is the Deputy Chief Economist at AMP, and she's on the line for us tonight. Deanna, thank you so much for your time on this Thursday night.
4: No problem. Thank you for having me.
3: The unemployment rate has risen to 4.5%. The numbers are being interpreted very differently by economists. What's your read on today's job figures?
4: Look, I thought that the jobs data the last 2 months before July were actually really strong. So it's not unusual to see very large increases and then a fall. So what I like to do is I like to average out the numbers over a number of months. If you average out 3 month or 6 month jobs growth, you're still getting jobs being created at a pace of about 20,000 or so on average every month. And that's basically enough to keep the unemployment rate unchanged, maybe not quite enough, which is why we've seen the unemployment rate tick up a little bit, but it's only increased by something like 0.2 percentage points in the past 12 months. So it's basically this quite balanced labour market situation that we're in. Jobs growth is still positive. It's not particularly strong, but at the same time, it's not very weak.
3: Yeah, look, how do you think the RBA will digest the jobs data? And what do you think it means in terms of interest rates in the next few months?
4: I think the RBA will look at it more or less in line with their own forecasts. They themselves think that the unemployment rate is going to rise a little bit further from here. And the data today suggests that that's still a possibility, that we could get the unemployment rate going to 4.6 or 4.7%. But the bottom line is it's not rising incredibly fast. So that's what's key. I don't think the RBA is going to change any of their most recent forecasts off the back of today's data. I think the data is very much in line with where their thinking is at the moment.
3: Deanna, let's turn to that $1 trillion debt milestone. It's not really a milestone. It's the headline figure itself. That something Australians, you know, should Australians be worried about it, or is the bigger issue the fact that we're continuing to run budget deficits?
4: Yeah, look, of course it sounds really scary. I mean, like monopoly money, really, when it gets to those types of levels. But, you know, if you think about other indicators, our economy is worth $2.7 trillion or so. The size of our super system is $4.5 trillion. So sometimes I like putting these types of debt numbers in context. As an economy grows over time, it's very sort of feasible and understandable what the level of debt goes up with it. What is important is how that debt is serviced. So is the serviceability rate still

0: still basically tracking okay. Now, there are some issues with that in Australia in that the level of bond yields has gone up. So when the yield goes up, it means that the government has to pay back a higher interest rate basically on that debt. And it is one of the fastest growing components of the budget. So that is a problem. But the very high size of the debt overall, I don't think it's sort of enough to derail our growth. Our level of budget deficits is still quite moderate relative to global peers and also relative to the size of our economy. I mean, the US, for example, has budget deficits worth over 6% of GDP. And in Australia, we have deficits of, 1% of GDP or so. So it depends how that debt is also being invested or used. So is that debt just wasted money not going to any productive assets? Well, then that's more of a problem. Or is it being used to fund the economy and to fund services and programs? So I think that the headline figures look much worse than the actual reality of how debt is used in Australia and in a lot of other major countries too.
1: We've got federal debt heading higher, and combined federal and state debt is expected to reach $2 trillion by the end of the decade. What do governments of all levels need to do to manage the debt?
0: I mean, I think that there is general desire by the government to run more balanced budgets. The problem has been that COVID really blew out our levels of debt and also budget deficits, which of course is included in total debt. And that's because the government had to support the economy. And that it was only really a few years ago. You know, it's hard to completely remove all of that in the matter of a few years. But there is generally a desire by the governments to move into a more balanced budget, which is why we have seen the federal government in particular talking more about trying to get the budget in better balance and on better track, also because they want to maintain their AAA credit rating. The states is a little bit of a different story. I think the state issues is actually more of a problem compared to the federal government. I think Yes. The big increase in debt is actually more down to the states. And some states are better at managing that problem than others. I would say that New South Wales, where I am, has actually done a good job in trying to reduce levels of debt, and in particular the latest budget, I think, showed good restraint in that. Other states like Victoria, Queensland, Western Australia, they have much worse problems in trying to manage debt. So I think that the federal government sort of does a really good job of trying to get us more back on track to meet our budget goals and not trying to completely, blow debt levels out of the water, but the states bring us back a little bit.
1: Deanna, thank you so much for your time this evening on Money News.
0: Thank you, Scott. Always a pleasure.
1: Deanna Messina, Deputy Chief Economist at AMP.
2: 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Got something you want to say? You're in the right place. 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
3: It's quiet on the majors now as you make your way from to and through the River City. The Gateway Motorway is delay-free both ways from Bald Hills to Stretton, and the Riverside Expressway and Inner City Bypass are trouble-free in and out of the city. It's the same on the Centenary Highway and the Western Freeway. The Logan and Ipswich Motorways, fine for your east-west trips. Pacific Motorways moving to speed north-south, and it's a good run to either coast on the M1 and Bruce Highway. I'm Jimmy Clark from Brisbane's traffic leader, B82 4BC.
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1: Great to have your company here on Money News. APA Group is one of those Australian listed companies most people don't know by name, but almost everyone depends on them. It owns and operates more than 15,000 kilometres of gas pipelines across the country, delivering around half of Australia's domestic gas. Established in 2000 with a market cap then of under $500 million, it's now worth around $13 billion Australian dollars. Today, the company released its full-year results, underlying earnings up 8.3%, exceeding guidance, free cash flow up, and costs cut by $80 million, well ahead of their $50 million target. Adam Watson is the CEO of APA Group, and he's on the line for us tonight. Adam, good evening, and welcome to Money News on this Thursday night.
10: Thanks, Scott. Appreciate you being able to talk to me.
1: Strong results across the board, Adam. What's driving the momentum in the business right now?
10: Look, it's coming from a strong base. We've got existing assets, as you outlined before, that provide energy, gas, solar, renewable power generation to consumers all across Australia, big industrial base, so steel mills, fertiliser manufacturing plants use our products. So we've got a fantastic existing base which is continuing to perform very well. We've been really happy by building out some new assets, which we'll talk to no doubt in a moment, but those new assets coming along on time, on budget and delivering as we've expected is a big contributor. And then you mentioned as well the cost out program, $80 million worth of cost against the $50 million target. We're incredibly proud of what we've delivered, and it's been great for our security holders.
1: A lot of people, both in the government and in the renewable energy sector, would say gas is just a transition fuel on its way out. Now, I'm sure, Adam, you'd push back on that idea, but what's the case for gas having a long-term role in Australia's energy mix?
10: The first thing I'd say is that industry can't survive without gas. So certain industries such as steelmaking, fertiliser manufacturing, hospitals, garment and linen laundry services need high heat, and you can only get that from activities such as furnaces which are fuelled by gas. So there is no industry in Australia if you don't have gas. That's point number one. But the point number two is that with the removal of coal from our power systems and the introduction of renewables, which is inevitable, you need gas-fired power generation to what we say firm that renewable when the sun doesn't shine and the wind doesn't blow. Now, you can also provide some additional coverage through batteries, which are really important and continuing to grow. But one of the things that our electricity market needs is what's called system strength. And it's basically you need the generators in these gas-fired power systems to be able to bring stability to our grid so you don't have blackouts. So it's, in short, essential for industry and it's essential for our electricity markets.
1: Yeah, you make some good points. You spoke to us on Money News earlier in the year about the idea of an East Coast gas reservation policy. Now, it's something that has picked up a lot of steam politically since then. What needs to happen for it to actually work?
10: Well, firstly, we think it's on the right path. We do agree with a reservation policy because for our industrial customers, for our consumers more broadly, we want to ensure that we can deliver as an industry low-cost, reliable energy. Now, the fine balance there, though, is that you need to ensure that prices are set at a level that enables the producers, the manufacturers of that energy source, that they can make money with the investments that they need to bring that to market. So we think the balance is right there. There's a bit of fine-tuning to go about completing that review and the mechanics behind the legislation that will be introduced, but we think it's on the right path and we think the balance will be struck.
1: Speaking of the right path, data centres are becoming one of the biggest energy stories in the country, not just here but globally. How does APA fit into that picture?
10: So firstly, our existing business needs to be able to accommodate the increase in demand for energy that's inevitable from data centres, as you just articulated. We also see an opportunity because we do a lot of what's called behind-the-meter solutions for our mining customers in remote regions such as Mount Isa in Queensland or the Pilbara in Western Australia. So those mining towns that aren't connected to Australia's electricity grid need to be serviced with renewable power generation, batteries, gas-fired power generation, and it's all about reliability of supply for those mining customers and those mining communities. And data centres are very similar. It's all about reliability of supply. And where the governments are going is that the data centres need to bring their own power. Mm-hmm. And we think we've got the right solution there.
1: And just finally, Adam, you've got $3.5 billion in pipeline of new projects in the years ahead. Where is the growth actually coming from and what are you investing in?
10: So it's coming from a range of projects, the biggest ones being our East Coast gas grid expansion. So as you mentioned before, we transport a lot of gas around Australia and we've got a big network in particular traversing from Queensland down to Victoria. And we need to continue to build that out over time as demand increases and supply continues to come from different parts of Australia. We've got some gas-fired power generation projects underway, one in particular in Queensland, and the Queensland government's been fantastic in partnering with companies such as APA to bring those critical projects to life. And then we've also got an announcement today, the Sybella Creek Solar Farm and battery up in Mount Isa in Queensland to support one of our mining customers up there. Another example of being able to provide behind-the-meter solutions for projects that are not connected to the grid. So it's a nice suite of portfolios and the returns are attractive and not only good for our consumers, our communities and our customers, but good for our investors as well.
1: Adam, thank you so much for your time this evening as you reported today on Money News.
10: Thank you.
1: That was Adam Watson, CEO of the APA Group. Coming up next, we'll wrap up the markets with Henry Jennings.
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11: 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What have you seen? 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
1: Yes, we're going to get to the market. Thanks for your company and contribution. Closing in on 7:30 on this Thursday night. Thanks for your company, 131873, if you want to talk about anything in terms of finance. But the good news is, I can tell you, after a six-day losing streak, the share market finally finished in front. The ASX 200 today gained 30 points or 0.3% to 9,083. It was a very busy day in reporting season. Seven of the 11 sectors were positive. Gains in mining, technology stocks, and there was a rally also in healthcare, which really has been the star of the show, offsetting losses in the banking sector. But to unpack it all, it's been a very busy day, and Henry Jennings, Senior Investment Analyst and Portfolio Manager at Markets Today, joins us on this Thursday night. Henry, such a pleasure to have you back on Money News.
21: Scott, it's fantastic to be here as always.
1: Well, let's start with the fantastic stock of the day, which I must admit, I have no exposure to, never bought it, never sold it, don't even use it. But tell me about Zip, what the business does, and how they finished 18% up today.
21: Well, Scott, I've done all of those things that you haven't. I've bought it, I've sold it, I've used it, and I still use it. I have to say, it's kind of useful sometimes. And Zip is a buy now, pay later provider. Now, I'm sure many of your listeners will remember the buy now, pay later boom, which culminated, I guess, in Afterpay, which got taken out by Square, which then became XYZ in the US. Now, Zip was kind of the baby brother and did very well for a long time. And it kind of expanded overseas, but it lost its way a little bit. But now it is back. And today it was up 18-odd%. It has been doing pretty well recently. And the reason for that is the US. It's gone big in America, as they say. And it has really tapped into the zeitgeist, I guess, in America. A lot of people using it now, not for buying fast fashion and, you know, a pair of shoes or lipsticks or whatever. They are using it for everyday groceries and paying bills and all those sorts of boring, dull things that I guess, you know, sometimes the cozy lives pressures in the U.S. are forcing people to go more into buy now, pay later. And it's becoming quite a big thing in the U.S. So it's had some pretty good results today. It's had good results in the past, and what was important was the bad debts in the U.S. are under control, which is good news, because they were lending to, I think, probably subprime lenders at one stage to try and get the business a little bit bigger in terms of scale. But that those days are over, and it was a great result and a great day for Zip today.
1: Yeah, it's quite unusual because Zip and Buy Now, Pay Later, other products, which is, as you said, XYZ, is on the listed ASX exchange. Like they, there's no security, so it's all fingers crossed for them. But an 80% gain today in share price is a great result.
21: It is fingers crossed, Scott, but you've got to remember these are small amounts. I think the average sort of Buy Now, Pay Later loan in the US was $140.
1: So, right.
21: You know, you're paying that back in four installments or however many installments because there's a various different range of products. So if it goes bent, you're not on the hook for much as far as the provider goes, and then you just cut them off. So it's a very quick credit cycle. It's not like you're giving them extra time and there's a mortgage, there's a house and all that sort of stuff. It's small amounts and they get cut off pretty quickly if they don't pay.
1: Well, that's a fair call. Now, let's head into education, IDP. This has been an absolute war story. If you've had this stock for the last 5 or 10 years and you paid $20, $30 a share, today they plunged 20%. Education service provider online, pandemic market darling. The downturn today, 74% absolute plummet in net profit. What is going on? Aren't we still educating people online, or is it something to do with Australia?
21: Well, we are educating people online. These guys do tests to enable foreign students and international students to come to our shores, and also they help out with the vacancies, etc. Now, you may have noticed, Scott, there's been a bit of a change in the air, and we're not quite as welcoming on the immigration front as...
1: I'm well aware of that.
21: As we have been in the past. I mean, I'm an immigrant, and thankfully Australia welcomed me with open arms. But, you know, when you look at around the world, the US, Canada, the UK, there's this pushback against immigration, and the environment that it has caused, I guess, is not conducive to people coming from India or from China to come and study in these places, apart from the cost involved, which, you know, it has been pushed up to huge heights. So this is one of the problems, and it's been a problem for IDP education for a long, long time. And the shorters, the guys that short stocks in the hope that they can buy them back cheaper, have got stuck into this one, you know, boots and all. And as a result, you know, they pounced on any bad news, and today was bad news. So, you know, they're going to be aggressive in pushing it down, and they have been, and probably for good reason at the moment, because things, you know, at times it looked as if they were kind of... survived the storm, but the storm seems to have caught up with them recently, and the results were pretty bad.
1: Yeah, just for our, you know, newer listeners, a shorter is someone who thinks the stock is going to go down so they can actually buy the stock going down. A buyer is someone who hopes the stock goes up. And IDP Education, with a number of other stocks, is being vulnerable, including JB Hi-Fi, which is one of the most shorted stocks in the Australian Stock Exchange, which has fallen, as we've spoken about on Money News, not $30 or $35 from its high in recent weeks. But, yeah, that's what a shorter means. But what isn't being shorted, and I have to ask you this, Henry, is gold stocks. And there, the whole sector is exceeding expectations really beyond belief, because I don't know whether we're trusting Trump, we're trusting inflation, we're trusting the NASDAQ. I don't know whether there's a correction. You tell me about what's going on with gold stocks.
21: I think the problem is we don't trust anything anymore.
1: Yeah.
21: And in gold, we trust. You know, Scotty, if you talked to me 2 or 3 weeks ago, gold was very much on the nose. Nobody was interested in gold. It was hitting sort of 4,000 and looked like it was going to go through it. But here we are bouncing back up to 4,500. In Aussie dollar terms, it's really great levels. And one of the reasons, I guess, is that we don't trust anymore. And we saw last night in the US, it had a big bounce in the US last night because Scott Bessent was interfering, shall we say, in the US bond market and trying to get... long yields, 30-year yields lower, which is great. So they were buying back bonds because bonds in the US have been falling. But it's a bit like you and I paying off our 30-year mortgages by borrowing short-term on our credit cards, because you're not creating money out of nothing. You've got to pay for it. So they will be buying or paying for it by using their credit card at the short end to pay off the back end, the 30-year mortgage. And this is, you know, $40 trillion of debt in the US. And you know, gold and Bitcoin have become in the last day or so at least, are those sort of safe haven assets, which are hedges against the just the creation of money. In the last year alone, Scott, $3 trillion US dollars has been added to the US debt pile. It is astonishing. They're now paying $1.3 trillion in interest. It's more than they pay for defense. It's crackers. So gold is in that environment is good, and you buy gold miners for leverage. They're unhedged, and they make hay while the sun shines, and they have been, and they certainly were today. It's been a big day for gold stocks.
1: I still haven't heard a politician, whether it be here in Australia or in New South Wales, Queensland, Victoria, or WA, talking about paying down debt. It doesn't seem to be a priority of any of them, which is the main frustration, because when the average mum and dad, they buy a home, the first thing they're asking is, can you pay down the debt? When you retire, what's your job? Give us your payslip, give us your cash flow. It's so frustrating that the government globally is the opposite to the average Australian mum and dad or single. It is really frustrating. Medibank Private. No, right. Okay. Now, good float. Like, you know, the float they floated, what, you know, 10, 11 years ago at, you know, $2.05. Very popular. Membership slowing. Is that a cost of living pressure where people are forced to downgrade their health insurance cover, or are people in general sacking health insurance altogether?
21: I think both of the above, Scott, to be honest. I think, you know, a lot of people have worked out that the money they're paying out is not commensurate with the money they're getting back from their health fund when things go wrong. There's so many out-of-pocket expenses.
1: Yeah.
21: You know, I certainly know that from experience recently. With an operation for our son on his back. He was covered by health cover, but the out-of-pocket expenses were huge. And that's across the board. There's also government changes coming in. For over 65s, are going to be paying more, which may or may not be right, but certainly they're the ones that do tend to use it for hips and knees, et cetera, hands, knees, and booms-a-daisies. So, you know, it's one of those things that you look at your health cover and it's so expensive now, and it goes up, you know, 4%, 5%, 6% a year. And you look at it when you've got other cost of living pressures and all the insurance that you pay across the board, whether it's house, life, contents, car, boat, caravan, whatever it is, they're all going up. And you just look at it and you go, is this value? And it's probably not great value in some cases. So there's clearly a pullback in terms of spending for memberships. So that has affected them. And, of course, on the other side of the equation, costs are going up with nurses and doctors wanting and deserving more money for the skills they provide, and hospitals as well also charging more, and the technology costing more. So they're kind of getting squeezed at both ends, if you like. So not a good medical metaphor, I have to say, if you're squeezed at both ends. I'm not sure I'd like to be squeezed at both ends. But, it is a problem for them. It's a problem probably for the sector as well. And it is a very big expense in a lot of people's households.
1: You're right. And it's, I think insurance represents, and Henry, you can look at your own budget, I think it represents about 13 to 15% of your after-tax income is on home and contents, health insurance, and on we go, car insurance. And as you suggested, it is an expensive exercise and it's never gone down. Now, what are going down are the big banks. Yeah. Now they're a bit vulnerable at the moment. Tell me about them.
21: Well, they are a bit vulnerable, and we've seen all big four banks report. Only three of them reported full-year profits. Commonwealth Bank was the only one because it's out of cycle. That reported full-year, so that's got the dividend in it. But all of them are reporting what we've all seen in the papers. What we all know anecdotally is that housing is slowing. They are building societies on steroids, effectively. And, you know, we're seeing 20, 15, 12% drops in mortgage applications. ANZ got off relatively lightly with their update because they only saw a 12% drop in mortgage applications.
1: Yes.
21: CBA saw 15, and NABS and Westpac, more like 20. So, you know, we know what's happening.
1: Yes.
21: And we know that the banks aren't growth stocks. And they are expensive. Commonwealth Bank is the most expensive bank in the world. You know, it's more expensive on a PE basis than NVIDIA.
1: Yeah, I know. And you're spot on, Henry. And look, all I can say is on this Thursday night, thank you so much for your time. Henry Jennings, Senior Analyst and Portfolio Manager and absolute great friend of Money News. We really do appreciate your time from Marcus today. Coming up, we've got another ASX-listed CEO, Curvebeam, AI. That's next.
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1: Welcome back to Money News. Thanks for your company on this Thursday night. AI is transforming medicine in ways most of us haven't even thought or begun to think about. We talk a lot about AI in finance and business, but what about on the operating table? Curvebeam AI is an ASX-listed medical technology company combining specialised weight-bearing CT imaging with artificial intelligence to help orthopaedic surgeons see and plan procedures with extraordinary precision. Think clearer imaging on hips, knees, feet and ankles. The company listed on the ASX in 2023 and operates across Australia, the United States and Europe. Greg Brown is the CEO of Curvebeam AI, ASX ticker code CVB, and he's on the line for us tonight. Greg, good evening.
29: Oh, good evening, Scott.
1: Just explaining in plain terms what Curvebeam AI does and why weight-bearing images matter.
29: Yeah, Curvebeam AI, we're a medical device company. Our platform is a weight-bearing CT, and it's really designed very much like the CT that you have in the dental office here in Australia. These are images that can be taken in office, and they use it for, you know, implants in the mouth with the dentist. We're applying that same technology for in-office testing for an orthopaedic surgeon to diagnose conditions in the hip, the knee, and the foot. And, of course, we do it underweight so that it gives the surgeon the ability to see exactly what's happening in that joint when it's under its natural weight.
1: What does this actually cost, Greg? Like, you know, is this something that you can, you know, be covered by Medicare or private health insurance if you need this sort of work done?
29: Yes, here in Australia, it's covered for the CT scan. Often, you know, your procedure for doing a total knee or a total hip will be covered, of course, through Medicare, but also the CT image if it's required for doing the surgical plan and or the diagnosis, that's covered here. And it's also covered across the globe from Germany under, you know, a digital volumetric tomography and also under an Eagle Lifestone. And then in the US, it's fully reimbursed as well.
1: Robotic surgery for hip and knee replacements has grown enormously in recent years. How does CurveBeam's technology fit into that world?
29: Look, it really helps the workflow. And instead of having to go to your surgeon, he then refers you out to get an image, you come back, he'll look at that image, diagnose the condition, he can send that CT off to get a surgical plan ready for your surgery to be done by the robot or to be guided by the robot. Now, in some cases, if you're over 60 or over 65, you'll need a bone density test. You're then referred off again. You come back. And after, you know, three visits with the surgeon, two referrals out to radiology, you're ready for surgery. With the high-rise, and this is really, you know, outside of Australia, it's really one visit, one scan. The diagnosis can be done, the surgical cut guide fed into the robot, and your bone density, so that they know the quality of the bone they're about to implant into, is all known within that one visit. And if you've ever had a parent that you've had to help, you know, get around for doing a total knee or a total hip, getting them in and out of a car each time you go to see the surgeon or into the medical imaging practice for their CT scan or their bone density test,
1: yes,
29: it's a real rigmarole.
1: So you talked about the robots involved in robotic surgery. Tell me a little bit how AI is used and in terms of the images and the technology that takes place in your business.
29: Yeah, look, the AI can really help in a lot of ways. For instance, it can do all the bone segmentation and separation automatically for the surgeon. That can be up to an hour to 2 hours for either a radiologist or a surgeon to do. It can be done automatically by the AI today. All the anatomical measurements that are required pre and post surgery can all be done automatically by the AI. And in addition, the AI can do the bone quality assessment so that the surgeon doesn't have to, you know, wait 3 months for that result. He can have that result real time because the AI processed that result within the image.
1: Greg, you have a strategic relationship with a company called Wagow. Who are they and what does that partnership mean for the business?
29: Look, Wagow is a major, I think the largest medical device company in China. And part of Wagow, there's a Wagow Orthopedics, and we have a strategic relationship with Wagow Orthopedics and Wei Ying. And Wagow Orthopedics is like a major orthopedics player in China, both in knee, hip and spine. And they are also very heavily committed to robotics. So this marriage and building an ecosystem of the high rise with their robotics and their implants is a very nice symbiotic relationship for them to be able to place into the Chinese market. And that's a huge orthopedics market. And this ability to have this near office testing and improving that workflow with one visit, that allows them to get through a lot more patients more effectively and with better outcomes because they've got that three-dimensional pre-planning for that surgery before the patient goes in.
1: Greg, thank you so much for your time on Money News.
29: Thank you very much.
1: Greg Brown, CEO of CurveBeam AI. Ticker code, as I said, on the ASX, CVB. This week, the Commonwealth Bank announced a big shake-up of its rewards programs. I caught up with Joel Larson from CommBank a little bit earlier. With cost of living pressures showing no signs of easing, Australians are looking for every dollar of value they can get. Rewards programs have been an increasingly important part of that equation. And there were genuine fears earlier this year that the phasing out of card surcharges could see those programs scaled back or scrapped altogether. Commonwealth Bank is going the other way, announcing the biggest overhaul of its Yellow, spelt Y-E-L-L-O, loyalty program, expanding it to more than 9 million customers and allowing them to earn points on home loans, savings accounts and insurance. Joel Larson is the Executive General Manager of Consumer Finance at the Commonwealth Bank, and he joins us on the line tonight. Joel, good evening and welcome to Money News.
2: Thanks, Scott. Great to be with you.
1: Joel, just briefly explain what's changing and when it comes into effect.
2: Yeah, sure. So we are announcing the next phase of the CommBank Yellow program, which changes to be a rewards program for your whole banking relationship. Customers would be familiar with earning points on credit cards, but from 1 October, we're taking that to a whole new level. You'll be able to earn points across your whole banking relationship, as well as credit cards. There'll also be home loans, insurance, term deposits, and even taking out a home energy plan.
1: This is quite extraordinary because we've reported a lot on this on Money News, and there were real concerns, not just from our team, but from a lot of listeners, that with card surcharges being phased out, reward programs would be the next to go. So why is CBA going in the opposite direction?
2: Look, we think it's really important that we still show customers really good value, both for their credit card and for their whole banking relationship. Actually, some of our research said that one in two Australians think rewards programs are more important now than they were 12 months ago. And the vast majority of us are using rewards to manage rising living costs. So we recognise that rewards are important to customers. We think a whole of banking approach is the right way to keep our customers engaged, despite the broader changes happening across the cards and loyalty industry.
1: Joel, you talked about people managing their rising living costs with rewards programs. So that's a lot of people in terms of your customer base. So what are people actually using their points for right now?
2: Yeah, it's a great question. We have a range of options that customers can use their points for. What we're seeing is really popular is you can do the traditional things like gift cards and cash. But we've also announced today the ability to book travel directly with us so that we can save you some money on that next trip. And, of course, customers can move their loyalty points, or their yellow points rather, to other loyalty programs, including Woolworths Everyday Rewards, Velocity Frequent Flyer, Maya, etc.
1: Now, talk to me about earning points on a home loan, because I think that's a new concept, because a lot of the banks, and I say this before rates started to go up, were offering cash incentives for you to refinance or move different banks. But you're offering points. Now, just explain how this actually works and how meaningful is the benefit for someone with a mortgage.
2: This is more about recognising the loyalty of customers. So we're looking at giving them points on their home loan anniversary, you know, when they take out a new insurance product, for example, when they renew a term deposit. So it's actually less about trying to say to them, look, you know, get points to do this, but actually thanking them for doing their business with us. For a long time, customers have said, you know, I'd really like to be recognised for my loyalty for doing all of my banking with CBA, and we're trying to make that, you know, really easy for them and to show them that they can get that kind of value.
1: Joel, thank you so much for your time this evening on Money News.
2: Great to be with you, Scott. Thank you.
1: Joel Larson, Executive General Manager of Consumer Finance at Commonwealth Bank on Money News this evening. In a moment, I'll preview the US futures and wrap up the show.
3: 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Whoa! In Canada, a local council has officially voted to grant human-style civil rights to trees. If we're giving tree equal rights, I can't wait till an ibis takes a wheelie bin to court for illegal eviction. Whoa, the Wokey Pokey. It's back tomorrow morning on 4BC.
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1: Let's have some positivity to close out the week. The Australian share market closed out a six-day losing streak to close up 30 points or 0.3% to 9,083, despite seven of the 11 sectors in the red. I can tell you the US futures, not great news. Dow Jones set to fall more than 100 points. The NASDAQ steady, which is good news for tech holders. The S&P 500 set to fall 15 points. But Knights is up next, and it's a very special night for 2GB listeners as John Stanley enjoys the 100-year special. Thanks to Lima Church, and a special tribute to Tommy Kennedy. He is the man behind me. He's the man behind Money News, executive producer. He has excelled in reporting season and done such a great job in getting so many guests. Well done to him, and well done to Tommy. I'm so proud of you. Thanks for your company and contribution on this Thursday evening. Money News is back next week. James Willis will be back in the chair, but don't worry, I won't be far away if you need a special guest, and James will may give me a tap on the shoulder, and I'll catch you again soon.
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12: BC News.
13: Good evening, I'm Jack Fenwick. The New South Wales Police Commissioner has apologised unreservedly for a miscommunication related to the discovery of Lily Hooper's body in the Southern Highlands. The 18-year-old's body was located by SES crew members in the Nadai National Park this morning, bringing an end to 8 days of searching. Within minutes, word reached media outlets and the Premier's office, leading to incorrect reports Lily was alive. Mal Lanyon says his thoughts are with Lily's family, and how the miscommunication occurred will be looked into.
14: The communication may have passed through a number of hands. The location where Lily was found was remote. It was communicated via a communication device to the command post, and it may well have passed a number of hands. We will obviously look at that communication, how it took place, with a view to making sure that we confirm that.
13: The opposition is accusing Labor of trying to spin the latest unemployment data, which shows a hike in the jobless rate. New figures show unemployment increased to 4.5% in July, with almost 16,000 jobs lost over the month. The federal government argues the rate is still historically low, but Shadow Employment Minister Jane Hume says most indicators are pointing to a slowing economy.
9: If you feel poorer today than you did 4 years ago, there's a good reason for that. You are poorer. This is Labor's economy. Higher rents, higher interest rates.
13: Israel maintains while its soldiers made mistakes, they cannot be held criminally liable for the death of an Australian aid worker. Zomi Frankum was among those killed in an Israeli airstrike on a humanitarian convoy 2 years ago. The federal government says Israel's failure to criminally investigate the incident has strained ties between the two nations, but Israel says the IDF believe the

0: convoy were travelling with Hamas operatives. Colgate, Volkswagen and Telstra are among several brands to pause sponsorship deals with Sydney Swans players involved in a sexual assault investigation. Victorian detectives today travelled to Sydney to interview five footballers over an allegation of sexual assault at a Melbourne hotel early on Monday. Investigations are underway into multiple mass mortality events linked to the H5 bird flu in the country's southeast. More than 1,000 seabirds have been found dead in South Australia, along with 28 penguins in Tasmania. New South Wales has also confirmed additional cases of the disease in six birds on the state's far south coast. The Crown has hit back at Erin Patterson's appeal, arguing her murder convictions were inevitable given the strength of the evidence against her. Prosecutors rejecting claims she was effectively forced into the witness box or subjected to unfair questioning during her trial over mushroom poisonings at Leongatha. In finance, one Australian dollar is buying 71.2 US cents.
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0: In the NRL, the Storm and Panthers are locked in a fight early on in their clash at Amy Park. And in the AFL, the Saints and Suns are locked in a tight fight of their own at quarter time. Australian all-rounder Cameron Green says he went back to basics to save his Test career. Under pressure to keep his place in the team, Green scored a second inning century in the first Test against Bangladesh. Ahead of the second Test in Mackay, the 27-year-old revealed how he turned his form around.
2: I think I just kind of went back to how I used to play, just keeping it really simple. Yeah, I think over the last few years, I think I've just tinkered a bit, tried to find something, try to force it a little bit.
0: And four-time F1 world champion Max Verstappen has extended his contract with Red Bull Racing. The Dutchman will continue racing with the squad until at least 2030. That's the latest news and sport.
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0: Partly cloudy with possible showers for Brisbane this evening, getting down to an overnight low of 11 degrees. Looking ahead to tomorrow, mostly sunny in a top of 23 degrees in the city, the same in the west, 20 on the Bayside. Partly cloudy for Saturday and 24 the top. A possible shower on Sunday and a top of 25. Showers expected through next week

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1: John, is it?
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1: John Stanley.
2: Yes, it is.
1: Alan, John.
3: Yeah, yeah, g'day, Mike.
2: No, it's John, actually.
4: Mike. Yes, what's your name again?
2: John, it is.
5: Hello, Michael, how are you?
2: No, it's John, actually. 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
5: I'm Michael as well.
2: I'm John.
1: Are you sure that's John?
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2: Good evening, everyone. Welcome along. Here it is, this Thursday night. We've got a lot ahead of us, a very special news hour we are, and I've heard the last hour with Scott there, just looking at the situation with the debt now going above $1 trillion. We have unemployment ticking up and all of the prognostication following from that. We're going to look at it from a political perspective because our news hour guest tonight has been involved in a huge effort to pull back government spending. It goes back many, many years, so he can give us the nuts and bolts of how you actually go about pulling back government spending and how you can achieve it, because it was achieved in a pretty spectacular way if you go back some 30 years. We will touch on that. We will also tonight have the Duck with us in the next hour. He's broadcasting live from Darwin tonight. Last week he was broken down by the sight of the radius he's made it to Darwin, so we'll have him with us. Kel Richards with Words, and for our listeners outside Greater Sydney, you have heard, of course, that 2GB is marking its 100th birthday this weekend. There are big celebrations being held tomorrow. You'll hear some of those. Those of you who get the afternoon show with Michael McLaren, we're talking about a little bit here tonight, and with Kel Richards later on. Kel was an integral part of 2GB when they did a big 60th anniversary, which was, you'd be surprised to hear, 40 years ago. And so we're going to play you a little bit of that when Kel joins us in the 10 o'clock hour. I also wanted to mention that the passing of Billy Smith, and it's a bit of indulgence on my part, but there are many listeners I know who would remember Billy Smith. He was part of the famous St George team that won 11 premierships in a row. He won 4 premierships, the last 4 of those. He's one of the great halfbacks of all time, Billy Smith. He passed away today at the age of 84. There is a lot of sad and disturbing news around. We'll get to all of that in our news hour and with our news hour guest shortly. But for those who have been hearing some of my colleagues, you'd know that they've been spending the last couple of weeks amusing themselves by declaring that I was one of the people that was on air on day one when 2GB went to air in 1926. So I thought, well, I'm not going to disappoint them. We've gone down to the archives. We found that first show. In fact, it was on a 78 record, so we tried to restore it. We've done the best we could. We've got about maybe 5 to 10 minutes of that first program on that day in 1926. I promised I'd play it for you. Here it is.

0: morning, everyone. Lovely music to introduce my part of the day here on Radio 2GB. We certainly hope we are going to become part of your lives. This is our first day on air. Beautiful day in Sydney, 65 degrees. I've got some fantastic guests lined up and some interesting information for you as well over the next few hours. But William Bottom Sr. is our traffic man. Let's find out what's happening on the traffic front. William.
1: Good morning, Mr. Stanley and listeners. There's been a breakdown on the punts for north side, so motorists and horses heading north will need to use the Gladesville Bridge. That adds about an extra hour to your trip. A wagon has overturned on George Street in the city heading south. Vets and blacksmiths are on their way to make sure that everything's sorted there. That might take a while to be cleared. And one of these new fangled horseless transport trucks has got stuck in the Goulston Gorge, and you're advised to avoid that area. 2GB traffic is brought to you by the Ford Motor Company. Check out the new improved Model T, which now comes in green as well as black from £180, or for an extra £50, you can have a starter motor instead of the old crank out the front. That's traffic and transport. Back to you, Mr. Stanley.
0: Now, we will be taking your calls here on 2GB. This is a new, radio's new, and we're going to be able to hear from you. So if you are linked up to the new automatic exchanges, and there's a few suburbs, I think Edgecliffe and Paddington. Apart from that, though, or if you've got the rotary phone, just dial 87. Most of you will be using the operator connection. Pick up the phone, the operator will connect you to Radio 2GB. And I think

0: got our first caller, Beryl from Milsons Point. Beryl, good morning, ma'am.
1: Good morning, Mr. Stanley. Am I on the radio?
0: Yes, you are. You are on the radio, and you're speaking to all of Sydney.
1: Oh, that's wonderful. I don't have a radio, but they've got one next door, and I'm the only one in the street with a phone. All the neighbours are crowded in there next door listening.
0: The people in your street are listening in Milsons Point. What did you want to say?
1: Well, we've lived in Alfred Street, Milsons Point. We built this house 30 years ago and we have lovely views of Circular Quay.
0: Beautiful there, yeah, it's lovely there, isn't it? Right across the water.
1: And across to the tram depot on Bennelong Point.
0: Mm.
1: And now we're being built out by this monstrosity. The noise from the workers is all day, every day. It's going to block out our view and leave us in the shadow. Why does it have to be so big?
0: Well, I know you're speaking on behalf of your neighbours there. You're talking about the Harbour Bridge, are you?
1: Yes, and we were never asked. And the pump works fine. I know it broke down this morning, but we reckon the breakdowns are deliberate to justify building this thing.
0: Yeah.
1: Why does it have to be as wide and tall as they're making it? And how much is it going to cost?
0: Yeah, I mean, look,
1: it's just not fair.
0: How much support do you think you have? Because I'm presuming you're speaking for everyone in your street.
1: I think I am, yes.
0: Yeah.
1: And another thing, we're hearing rumours that they're going to put some sort of fun park down the end of the street. Again,
0: oh, really?
1: Without asking us.
0: What, some sort of fun park? What roller coasters and stuff? Would they put that down there?
1: I think so. And the houses that they're demolished to build these huge pylons, no compensation, just told to go. Is there anything you can do? Can we stop this thing?
0: Well, look, Beryl, we've only just gone on air today, so I'm not sure how much power we have. And I don't know if we can stop the bridge, but I can give you the next best thing. We're going to give you a double pass to go along and see the new Buster Keaton film, The General. It's showing at the new Hoyts Deluxe Cinema in George Street. Of course, you'll have to get the putt across the harbour to get there or go around via Gladesville. But I hope you enjoy the movie and keep us in touch. And well done on being our very first call.
1: Thank you so much, Mr. Stanley.
0: Got another caller coming in. Alison is in Randwick. Alison, did you come in using the operator or have you got one of those fancy automatic exchanges that you can use?
2: No, just the operator.
0: Okay, all right. Now, what did you want to say?
2: I'm a bit nervous. I just heard that other woman. What was her name?
0: Beryl was, yeah.
2: Beryl, yeah. Well, it's all well and good for them to whinge about the new bridge. There's plenty of land south of the harbour. It's only being built because they decided to go and live there, and now we're all paying for the bridge.
0: Really?
2: No. I haven't even been over to the north side in 25 years. So why should my taxes pay for that massive thing they're building?
0: Well, they do say there's going to be a toll to partly pay for it.
2: Yeah, they always say that, though, don't they?
0: Yeah,
2: and then we end up getting more tolls all the time. They bleed it. They bleed the taxpayer. The politicians are all the same. And that Premier, Jack Lang, I wish someone would sack him.
0: Oh, maybe that'll happen one day. Alison, thank you for being our second caller here on 2GB. And you know what? I'm going to send you a ticket to Double Pass. You can go into the city and watch that new Buster Keaton film, The General. We'll get that to you in the mail. You should get it in the next couple of weeks. Thank you, Alison.
2: Thank you.
0: 20 minutes past nine. Well, here we are. I'm quite enjoying this. Our first day here on radio station 2GB in Sydney. Reminder to you, if you're using one of those new automatic exchange phones, just toll 87 in the rotary dial, or of course just ask the operator if you're under the old system. I think Frank has done that. Frank, good morning.
3: Yes, John, good morning. How are you, Colin?
0: Yeah, so you've got something to say, have you, about the bridges? You comment on the bridge.
3: Yeah, look, you need to realise that there's more to this bridge building. I think it's part of this plot to promote these motorised car things.
0: What? You don't tell me you're one of these car sceptics talking about horseless carriages or something, are you?
3: Well, of course I am. This is a big country, mate. A tank of fuel gets you, what, 100, 200 miles? What if you run out? We're going to have fuel stations with massive tanks every 100 miles across the country. Trucks delivering the stuff. They're noisy, they smell, they're dangerous. The horses have been good enough for thousands of years, haven't they? There's food in every paddock and water for them. I'm a traditionalist.
0: So you are not going to embrace the motor car. I mean, they're churning them out at Geelong now at the Ford factory, but you don't care.
3: Passing fad, John. Passing fad. Now, look, can I just mention before you go, if anyone needs a saddle, Frank's Saddlery on George Street, down near Central. Blacksmith supplies and everything else you need for your trusted competitor.
0: Ah, there's always a vested interest. There's always something behind the view. So, Frank's Saddlery, well done. You've got a plug in there. And, Frank, thank you so much. And well, how about that? Someone's view is being formed by what's in it for them. Radio's very new, but we will make sure that that vested interest thing doesn't catch on. I don't think that'll be part of radio into the future. Now, let's see another person who's called in on our telephonic system. Alistair, good morning.
4: Good morning, John. I'm a member of a gentleman's club of retired engineers, and we think they've got it wrong.
0: What? Who's got it wrong? Who's got what wrong?
4: Well, the fellows building this harbour bridge, most of us don't think it'll actually join up in the middle.
0: What? Do most of it, your engineers, you think they're going to get it wrong and it won't meet up in the middle?
4: Absolutely. We've gone down, had a look, used an abacus and a T-square, and this is our view. In fact, John, we're running a little sweep. I think they'll miss it by about 2 yards. Most of the fellows here, they're around that. There is one bloke, though, who thinks it'll work. That's Cole the Commie. He's a Labour man. He's a big fan of Jack Lang. I wouldn't trust him, frankly. But you should look into this, John. It's not going to work. In the category of overrated people, John Bradfield. I'll just add him to the list.
0: Not a fan of Bradfield and what he's doing to Sydney.
4: No, John. Nice fellow, but look, not all that crash hot as an engineer.
0: Won't be on the Christmas card list at the... what did you call yourselves? The Society of Retired Engineers.
4: You're the Gentlemen's Club of Retired Engineers, John.
0: We will keep in touch with you, and I'll write that one down among the many predictions we are getting today from our many callers, and thank you for calling in.
4: Mark my words, John. Thank you very much.
0: Now, this afternoon, our new... we're calling it Drive Time, but I suppose for those of you who do use vehicles, Drive Time, and our host is Mr. Ernest Maynard, who'll be making his debut for our 2GB listeners. What have you got in store, Ernest?
5: Good afternoon, John.
0: Now, you are a train man. I know your family are very into trains, and I know you've got some views on the electrified train to Oakley, which was launched earlier this year. What are your thoughts?
5: I'm very concerned about the trains. As our listeners will come to know, I'm quite obsessed with public transport, and I feel that the government is mismanaging this new train system. We keep seeing these governments develop new areas of our city and our state without adequate infrastructure. And it starts, John, with public transport.
0: And you'll be campaigning for that?
5: We will be.
0: I know you're not happy about the electrification of the trains.
5: Well, that's just an absolute misstep, right? We have a wonderful industry based on coal in New South Wales. Coaldale, for instance, just south of Sydney,
0: yes,
5: is a source that will last us for generations and generations, providing coal not only for heating in your home, but our steam train network.
0: Yeah, so you think we should stick to the steam trains?
5: We need a steam train network right across Sydney, but it must go to the Sutherland Shire. And I know some people are very excited about these fancy new electrified carriages. Well, mark my words, there will be problems. And I will guarantee every Friday afternoon on 2GB, we will have extensive rolling coverage of when the electrified train system fails. You will find there will be mass disruption with tens of commuters disrupted.
0: Tens?
5: Tens.
0: Tens!
5: And we will bring coverage to our 2GB listeners. Wait till there's an upper house inquiry at State Parliament in 3 weeks' time into the bungling contracting of who's been hired to construct this so-called electric line.
0: I'm sure you'll be across all of that. Well, thank you so much for all the people who've contributed to our first day here on 2GB. Some news for you. The Rugby League finals will be starting next weekend. South Sydney defending their premiership, and Australia's leading stock auctioneer from the Flemington Stock Markets. He's been doing it for 20 years. Mr. Ray Hadley will be leading our team, calling the Rugby League for you. And I'm going to finish the show tonight with what I'm going to call the John Stanley tip, a prediction. I went to Barrel last weekend for lunch, and I met a young fellow who works in a real estate office there. He's a clerk, he's 17 years old, and he told me he plays a bit of cricket. I asked him, and I asked around, I said, well, this fellow, they said he'd scored a century. I said, oh, for that at that age. Not just one, apparently he scored 3 centuries in 3 successive weekends. He'll be apparently playing for the St. George Club in the coming season, so I'll note his name down. And this is my Stanley prediction. 17 years old, his name is Donald Bradman. I think he may make a mark in the world of cricket. Mark that down, see if I'm right. We will be back with you very, very soon. Thank you for your company here on 2GB. Let's hope it's going to be a very long and prosperous association.
6: Yes, well, I've heard all of that before, actually. It's remarkable hearing yourself 100 years down the track, and I didn't realise I'd made such a bold prediction in the world of cricket. So anyway, there it is. They asked, I delivered, and at 23 minutes past eight, let's get to some sensible stuff shortly with our news, our guest. He'll be here straight after this.

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10: 131873 is our number. Of course, give us your text 0460 873 873. Thank you so much for all the people who've sent us messages over the broadcast in inverted commas we've just brought you from 100 years ago. People asked and we delivered. In the meantime, our NewsHour guest on a Thursday night, a former senior advisor to the coalition both in government and opposition. He writes the Spectator magazine. He's a political consultant. He also appears with us on a Thursday night, Mr. Terry Barnes. Terry, good evening once again.
11: Good evening, John.
10: Let's just go, because we've had federal debt passing $1 trillion. I just want to play a little bit of Jim Chalmers and then get your reaction. But you've got, I think, probably, you've got more to add on this than most. So if we just have a quick listen to, we'll do it in a minute, Jim Chalmers, what he had to say about all of this today. This is in relation to debt levels. He's been criticised by Angus Taylor. They're talking about they've still got their AAA credit rating. They do comparisons with places like the US where debt really just is rolling along. But ultimately, your reaction first to the situation with debt and whether finally it might become an issue and a conversation.
11: Well, when we talk about $1 trillion, don't we? I mean, that's a thousand billion or it's a million, isn't it? So that is a lot of money. And then certainly... when you have that type of figure, and the Labor government has been trying to avoid ticking it over pretty well since they were elected, but really, the problem they have is that they're spending. They're spending left, right and centre. They're spending on what they have to spend on, but they're also spending on what they want to spend on. But do they have the ability to rein it in and discipline themselves? They haven't proved it, even though they're blaming the coalition for the whole situation. It's really the way that they have added to it since 2022.
10: Yeah, and the truth is it did explode during the pandemic, because remember, before the pandemic, there were even mugs being made by Josh Frydenberg, back in black, because the budget was predicting getting back into surplus and getting back into the black. But, of course, then the pandemic came. We had huge amount of spending on JobKeeper to avoid unemployment rising. People still arguing about whether that was necessary, but that's a separate conversation. Remembering that during that, the Labor Party was saying, well, you're not spending enough. You should be spending more. They were criticising that spending for being insufficient. But this is what the Treasurer had to say today on that.
8: But Moody's this week and S&P Global not that long ago pointed to Australia's low debt ratios compared to our peers as a reason to reaffirm Australia's AAA credit rating. And we have one of the three strongest budgets in the G20, Mr. Speaker. Our debt as a share of the economy is less than half the US, less than half Canada, less than half UK, less than a quarter of Japan. We have less debt than any major advanced economy. Now, the really important point to make here, Mr. Speaker, and I hope they're listening, is that most of Australia's gross debt today was racked up between 2013 and 2022 by those officers.
10: Yeah, and of course we know that happened because of the pandemic, the spending then. But does he have a point when he says, look, things might be crook here, but they're much worse in all these other places?
11: Oh, you might have a point, John, but I'm just going to point out that I once worked for a government that believed in net zero, and I'm not talking about carbon emissions, I'm talking about net zero debt, and net zero debt was achieved by the Howard government in 2006-07. Everything has gone pear-shaped since then. And yes, it's fair enough, I guess, to say that COVID was a problem, but as you pointed out, Labor wanted more, and if we're talking about looking at the UK, looking at the US and certainly the EU, you could sort of say that our debt ratio is reasonable. But, you know, $1 trillion is $1 trillion. And that debt or servicing that debt is money that could be better spent on services and actually making Australians' lives better.
10: Yeah, because you and I know this, say if we're in an election campaign right now, say you had Coalition and One Nation saying, well, we're going to reduce tobacco excise 75-80%, so there's that money goes. They'd be no doubt pledging to change the tax arrangements and so on housing and capital gains. That would be revenue foregone. There'd be a whole range of issues where they'd be saying, okay, all these areas we're going to cut taxes to try and then tax indexation. So on the other side of it, you've then got to say, well, what are you going to cut? Now, in 1996, when John Howard came in, John Fay was the finance minister. I've mentioned this a few times, but I'll do it tonight because you were involved at the time within that government in the process of going through the budget. And the line they use is line by line. So when you get those budget papers, there's a big pile of them. The biggest of them is the program budget. So you can go through and read individual, just small programs that are operating in different parts of the community, and they went through each of them. You know, long, long meetings into the night. Okay, how do we justify this? How do we justify that? And obviously there are MPs that are going, hang on, you can't cut that because it's part of my electorate. But they did it, didn't they? It was a massive exercise.
11: Yes, they did do it. And actually the Department of Finance, John Fay's old department, they actually recommended even worse, or you know, from depending on your point of view, worse cuts, worse savings. But John Howard and Peter Costello actually managed to get the balance relatively right, and it was a pretty tough job because there's every time you cut something, somebody screams, somebody squeals. It doesn't matter how small or big the program is, or the spending is. It's going to actually upset somebody, and there's so many vested interests out there that you really have to be tough and courageous politically. And then that's what Howard Costello did. But that is not what Mr Albanese and Mr Dr Chalmers are doing. They're basically thinking that, oh, okay, the economy's not too bad. The world economy is got its challenges, but other countries are doing it worse than we are. We can keep spending as we like, and we can spend on our ideological frolics like huge renewable energy investment subsidies and so on. I mean, this is where you've really actually, well, dare I say, like Kevin Rudd, you know, the rubber has to hit the road when you actually exert a bit of fiscal discipline, but fiscal discipline is actually an alien concept to the Labor government.
10: Yeah, but again, because you've got the coalition fighting. There's a story tonight about, I think, Alex Antic, and he's trying to kick Alexander Downer and Nicole Flint out of the party. You know, they're hardly left-wingers. It's a weird thing happening there. You've got the tension within the coalition. You've got the One Nation side. So you don't have what you would usually have is that pressure on the government. Pauline Hanson gets a lot of traction, but Anthony Albanese seems to be holding that round about 30% primary vote that, with a fractured opposition, will get him over the line again.
11: Well, that's pretty well right, and I think the government's complacent about that and getting the point of arrogance about it as well. But certainly, and while the parties of the right don't get their act together, Labor's going to keep thriving and then keep the brakes off its spending. It's really important, I think, for not just the federal Labor government, but state Labor governments to actually crack down on their spending, because it's the entire government spending picture, the share of GDP that is actually taken up by government in the public sector is growing. Instead of, it's pushing back up towards 30% again. So it's absolutely important to actually put the brakes on now while the going's relatively good. But of course, when the going's relatively good, politicians and certainly governments of the day are very reluctant to do that. But I just don't see the discipline, I don't see the political courage of John Howard and Peter Costello 20 years on.
10: Okay, let me ask you this at 25 to 9, because one thing that did happen post-2013, we saw a lot of areas of the public sector replaced by consultants. There was one area where they cut back on, for instance, a lot of the visa processing in the Immigration and Home Affairs Department was pulled back, and then we saw the queues and the wait lists for things and the backlog of applications really blew out. Processing, for instance, of people who are illegal immigrants, that blew out as well. So did they get it wrong thinking, okay, we can cut the public sector, and then these big four consultancy firms came in with their lobbyists and sold the government, coalition, the government, the idea, oh, we can do it better because we're the private sector. They trousered hundreds of millions of dollars and didn't actually make much of a difference.
11: That's right, and often involving people who were public servants on Friday and came back as consultants on Monday and
10: paid
11: twice or thrice as much. So,
10: yeah.
11: Look, I think it's a false economy, and every time the government promises, or an incoming government or a party in an election promises they're going to reduce the pressure on the budget by cutting consultants, it never happens. And I think that is a real problem. But then again, generally, my view, and I think the view of many people who are on the liberal side of politics, is that if the private sector can do something that the public sector does, it probably should do it, because it's more likely to do it more efficiently, because it's got the profit motive involved. But really, government, I think, has become bloated. I think COVID made it worse, but it wasn't the sole cause of it. And it's got to the point where, as I say, 2006, net zero debt. 2026, $1 trillion worth of debt. I mean, there is something very, very wrong with the way that we have gone in the last two decades.
10: Okay, let's take a break, come back in a moment, because the next time we'll get an electoral test of any substance is in the Victorian election, which isn't all that far away, and a lot has been made of the Victorian debt, corruption, try to pull back on the size of government. So I'll get your thoughts on where we're going with all of that, because the numbers do suggest to me the coalition is going better as we go week by week, but you've been the one that's sceptical about it because they've got a pretty bad track record up till recently. So we'll get to that shortly. I've got a lot of feedback coming from our listeners as well at 23 minutes to 9.
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13: 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Under Australian First Laws, police can legally...
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0: 19 to 9. After 9 o'clock, the Duck will be with us from Darwin. But I did mention this last night, the Monday Bash, a massive Outback Music Festival. Some 15,000 people go every year. It's been sold out for a while, and because of a massive dump of rain, huge parts of the camping areas and the areas where people go and watch the music is unusable. So they've had to turn away a third of the people. So there'll be 10,000 there, but 5,000 have been turned away. Quite a tragedy for that music festival, and it shows you how uncertain things can be in regional parts of Australia. It is our news hour. Greg says, I could stomach Labor spending if I could see something worthwhile coming from it. Looks like dead money. Someone should ask Dr. Chalmers how Australia would cope if there's another global financial crisis. There's a couple of other interesting ones, but the Prime Minister was on 7:30 about an hour ago, and I saw him being asked about a whole lot of quite important issues, debt, gambling reforms and whatever, but he was asked about the podcast, the old melon thing, and he had something to say about that, which I think is interesting. Just have a listen.
1: All right. In comments made not long ago in the ABC, Anthony Albanese has finally said that he regretted that now notorious Bush Deep podcast.
2: Specifically in relation to that, what did you learn?
3: Well, I learned that I need to do better every day. And of course, if I have to, as many people as possible, but clearly, that was an error.
0: Okay, so look, that was just an hour ago, and up till now, Terry Barnes, you've been hearing up till, I think till now, it's been, I wasn't intending, there was no offence, people are misinterpreting it, he's been stonewalling, so someone's told him, you're going to have to change your form of words. That is a change, isn't it?
4: Yeah, it's probably his pollster who's been telling them that, John, I think. Really, nobody believed it. I mean, yes, it happened 6 weeks ago. Yes, it only came back into the news last week. But he thought he could tough it out. And I think that's the thing about the Prime Minister and the Labor government. I mean, it goes back to what we were saying before about they've got a weak and divided opposition. They're complacent. They think they can get away with almost anything. And the Prime Minister, I think, realised that sometimes you can't actually do that. Sometimes your excuses and your deceptions and your lies catch up with you. In this case, I think they did. And they hit him hard. They bit him very hard on the bum, politically speaking. And he's finally admitting a week on that he made a mistake. He really should have admitted that back 6 weeks ago. And he really should have said that he should never have done that podcast at all because it was beneath the dignity of his office of Prime Minister.
0: Yeah, I think he may have said that as well. I hope it doesn't stop him doing my OnlyFans podcast, which is about football. So, because I've had a request on that since March. Anyway, that's another story. Am I being cynical, Terry? Because I think news polls every 2 weeks, I think they start on a Thursday, don't they, and go through the ensuing few days. He's turned up on 7:30 there tonight, so do you think maybe his polls have said, listen, you're going to have to say something about this?
4: Well, it's the ABC, so not many people are watching, I suppose, John, but certainly I think if news poll would be in the field, I think, tonight if they're doing a poll for next Monday, but they may not be because Parliament's not sitting next week, I don't think.
0: Yeah.
4: But beyond that, I think, as I said, I think the Labor's own pollsters are probably giving him feedback in terms of what focus groups are saying about it and about what it's building into as part of what voters see as his image, what they see of him and perceive him to be and label him to be. And they're, I think, increasingly labelling him as being untrustworthy in terms of if he opens his mouth, you can't believe what he says.
0: 16 to 9. Of course, Terry, you're based in Melbourne and you're a keen AFL follower, so I'm going to get your perspective. We've been covering it the last few days, the scandal surrounding the Sydney Swans. There's a police investigation, serious allegations of sexual assault, and then there's the behaviour of the players, which has led to them to be suspended for the rest of the year, and I suspect whether they stay at the Swans, but they'll be suspended for just on based on the leaving aside the sexual assault allegation, just the circumstances that led to their suspensions. I think they'll play for a long time, these five, but that's a conversation to be had down the track. But a friend has just sent me a clip from the New York Times. The story's made the New York Times. It says here, a scandal that's rocked Australian sport and started a difficult conversation. There's a picture there of Chad Warner and Isaac Heaney. I guess clubs dream about being getting into the New York Times and their sports subsidiary, The Athletic. But there it is, the scandal. Now, in Melbourne, it's been, I assume, front page news and been talked about pretty well non-stop for the last 3 or 4 days.
4: Yeah, front page news and page two, page three, page four, page five, and pretty well all the news pages, really. The Herald Sun basically is covering nothing else. Well, today it's been covering the announcement of the Royal Commission into the building industry and the corruption there. But really, this is a footy man town, Melbourne, as everybody knows. Mm. And it's the only subject that people are talking about. It is a barbecue stopper of all barbecue stoppers. And everybody has an opinion on it, and we can't really say too much here because it's under investigation. But certainly, it's pretty well what anybody in casual conversation is getting into. But it's blown politics off the news pages. It's blown the world situation off the news pages. It's all about these five players and what they allegedly got up to. So, but certainly, I think. Well, this is an AFL company town, Melbourne, and anything that affects the AFL affects Melbourne. And even though South Melbourne is now the Sydney Swans, they've still got a Melbourne origins, Melbourne connections, and certainly I think a lot of Melbourne fans, I think most Melbourne fans are pretty angry. And of course, it blew good footy news off the front pages as well, particularly the appointment of Carlton coach Josh Fraser, which is the only top job that anybody's interested here down in Melbourne, given our premier is probably a caretaker until the election, and two previous premiers have been they're likely to front a Royal Commission.
0: Yeah, and look, the actions of the players and the breaches of club standards that were acknowledged and the club has essentially worked out what happened. On that basis, they've got long suspensions. It's a hammer blow to the reputation of the club. And then there is the sexual assault allegation that happened while all that stuff was happening. And again, it's an allegation in relation to that. The woman's spoken to the police. We just have to wait and see how that one pans out. But she's gone and given a detailed statement to the police, and that is now in the hands of the police. But the standing of the Sydney Swans is just. I mean, if someone asked me last week, what's the best run football club in the country and got the greatest culture, I'd probably say the Sydney Swans. I would have said that last week.
4: Well, that's right. And I think the Herald Sun was actually pointing out tonight that the Swans have spent 20 years building up 18 culture. They call it the blood culture. Mm. It was basically, pissed up against the wall in 5 minutes, as the paper said. So it's something, once you throw away your reputation, it's almost impossible to get back. And it's not just those five players who have lost their reputations, whatever the reality of the allegations and the investigations. It's actually the Sydney Swans as a team, as a club, but it's also, I think, the AFL in terms of we look to these blokes. So, they are outstanding people in footy culture, but also in certainly in Victorian culture. And really, there are a lot of disappointed Victorians. But more the point, John, there are a lot of disappointed Victorian kids who have looked up to these blokes as heroes.
0: Yep. They've got the most supported AFLW team, the women's team. They are playing on Sunday at the SCG for the first time in a double header. And anyone who goes to the SCG would recognise the number of women who are there in their gear who support the club. And it is a hammer blow to them. I want to take a break if I can, Terry. Just want to get back to that business of debt. We've had a few texts coming in, messages on that. I want to get your thoughts on how it might pan out in the Victorian election, which is upcoming at 9:10 right now.
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0: 7 to 9 on this Thursday night. Terry Barnes is our news hour guest. Terry, just on the point of Victoria, they've announced this Royal Commission today, and I think people probably started to look at this. You announce a Royal Commission this far, this close to an election, whether the new government, we expect it'll be a new government, would be able to tweak it or change it. That's one question. The second is, with the coalition pushing so hard on debt and reining in debt and trying to get debt under control in Victoria, they do seem to be ahead in the polls. Is this going to be a test of the capacity to argue the debt issue?
4: Absolutely. I think, you talk about the Feds having $1 trillion debt, where Victoria is going into a $200 billion debt. That's state debt. So that's on top of that $1 trillion, if you want to look at it that way. And let's assume that the coalition does get elected in November. Jess Wilson, new premier, has to actually take some very tough decisions. I mean, they've already made quite a few spending promises, but that spending's got to be paid for. But more to the point, they've actually got to cut the budget to actually reduce the size of the debt, reduce the size of government, which is bloated here in terms of public service, in terms of programs that don't relate to basic services, all sorts of things. And I have to be convinced yet that the coalition has the balls to actually take that on, do a Jeff Kennett, which is what he did in 92. I mean, he had to do some pretty tough and unpopular things. This is the problem with politics these days, John. Oppositions aren't prepared to be unpopular. They want to actually not scare the horses when it comes to getting into office. When they get there, they don't want to do anything.
0: Yeah. I'm trying to think. I might find these because I know you weren't around in 1926, Terry, and we have been joking about this, but you and I have been around for a long time, and I've got a memory, for instance, that I think in 1980, Bill Hayden was talking about reining in spending in that 1980 election, where he actually made quite a bit of ground against Malcolm Fraser. And I think he used, and it sounds tin pot these days, I think he used as his emblem of that he was going to sell the two RAAF 707s that had been bought for use by the government. And so... But they have tried it in the past. Maybe this could be the forerunner if it works in Victoria.
4: It could be. But the forerunner was actually Jeff Kennett in the 90s. I think he showed the current Victorian opposition wanting to be in government in an even worse fiscal situation. Really bad. They don't have anything to sell off, which Jeff Kennett did. Mm. They're going to have to do some really tough things. They're actually going to have to say no to people. They're going to actually... Yeah. Cheese off some very powerful vested interests, and it's going to be a real test of their political courage.
0: And the key is, again, and this is one of the problems we have in this country, where we have upper houses that are unrepresentative. So if you get in with a substantial majority, but then you have an upper house that can second guess you, because you've got a four-year term, you can go really hard, and a couple of years of pain, then things start to improve. So we'll be able to talk about that as we get closer to the day, but at the moment, with 20 seconds left, do you think they're in the box seat?
4: Yep, I think they are, and I think they're on track to be a majority government, which is the first time I think I've said that to you.
0: All right, very good. All right, I'll note that one down, along with the other predictions I've been broadcasting here tonight in the first hour of the show. Terry, thank you for that. We'll do it again soon.
4: Maybe in 100 years' time.
0: I'm sure we will. Thank you, mate. There he is, Terry Barnes.
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2: Good evening, I'm Jack Fenwick. The Prime Minister admits he made an error appearing on the Bush Deep podcast. Anthony Albanese used the platform to say he'd shag Kylie Minogue and also offended his Japanese counterpart. He made suggestive gestures with his hands as he spoke of the melons Sanae Takaichi gave him as gifts. Speaking on the ABC, Mr. Albanese says he should not have taken part.
3: If I had my time again, which you don't, then I wouldn't have done that podcast. You know, we have a view which is trying to talk to as many people as possible, but clearly that was an error.
2: Australia's jobless rate has risen slightly in July and now sits at 4.5%. Around 16,000 people lost their jobs over the period, and there's been a slight decrease in the total hours worked. The increase is higher than most economists expected, potentially making an interest rate hike less likely when the Reserve Bank next meets. The government says our relationship with Israel is in a difficult place following the death of an Australian aid worker, federal politics reporter Nelson Scott.
5: Zomi Franken was one of seven humanitarian workers killed by Israeli airstrikes 2 years ago while travelling on an aid convoy in Gaza. The foreign minister has met with the Israeli ambassador to express her outrage over the Jewish state's decision not to pursue criminal charges. Penny Wong argues Israel's inquiry was inadequate and has left many unanswered questions, including multiple alleged breaches of its own rules of engagement.
6: Australian government will continue to keep pressing Israel for justice.
5: But Israeli Ambassador Hillel Newman claims the aid convoy strayed from its planned route, leading the IDF to believe it was operated by Hamas.
7: It was a mistake in retrospect, but there was no criminal intention.
5: The Greens claim Australia should place sanctions on Israel over the incident. Nelson Scott, Canberra.
2: New South Wales police are apologising unreservedly for a miscommunication when reporting the death of missing hiker Lily Hooper. The 18-year-old's body was found this morning after an eight-day search in the Southern Highlands. Initial reports to her family and the media indicated Lily had been found alive before confirmation of her death was issued an hour later. Crews tonight are working to retrieve her body on foot after an attempted helicopter recovery was unsuccessful. Prosecutors have told the Court of Appeal there is no basis to overturn Aaron Patterson's conviction over the deadly mushroom lunch at Leon Gather in 2023. The Crown insists her trial was fair and has dismissed complaints about her cross-examination and the prosecution's closing address. In finance, one Australian dollar is buying 71.3 US cents.
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2: At halftime in the NRL, Penrith are dominating the Storm, leading 22-0 in wet conditions at Amy Park. And in the AFL, the Gold Coast Suns lead St Kilda in the early stages of the third quarter. Giants forward Jake Stringer says he'll hope to play for a Victorian team next year to be closer to family. The 32-year-old says this weekend's game against Adelaide will likely be his last for GWS. The world's best golfer, Scotty Scheffler, says he'd welcome back LIV players with open arms should the breakaway tour fall over. The long-term future of LIV is in doubt, and Scheffler believes the top players would add value to the PGA Tour's tournaments.
25: Having those guys come back and competing with whatever happens with LIV, whether those guys want to leave, or I think for me, being able to compete against the best players in the world, you know, there's certainly some guys on that tour that can compete out here.
2: That's the latest news and sport.
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15: Partly cloudy with possible showers for Brisbane this evening, getting down to an overnight low of 11 degrees. Looking ahead to tomorrow, mostly sunny, a top of 23 degrees in the city, the same in the west, 20 on the bayside. Partly cloudy for Saturday and 24 the top. A possible shower on Sunday and a top of 25. Showers expected through next week. On Moreton Bay, east to southeasterly winds about 10 knots. Seas below 1 metre.

0: Now it's back to John Stanley, right across Australia.
1: Good evening, everyone. Welcome along. It is a Thursday night. Very shortly, I'm keeping my fingers crossed. We'll have the duck with us live from the top.

0: now on Nights. It's time to duck out there somewhere with the duck. Thanks to Oz Off-Road Penrith. 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
1: All right, could be a drama if I've got to fill the next 50 minutes if something's gone wrong with all of our communication connections with the top end. Let's see. Duck, are you there?
2: Yes, I'm here, John.
1: You're
2: how
1: here.
2: Are you?
1: You sound
2: I am
1: like
2: here.
1: You sound like you're in the next room.
2: Well, I'm a long way from your next room to you. I'm in Darwin, as you said. It wasn't me that was broken down, actually. It was one of the crew, one of the boys that were on our trip, broken down. Still in Alice Springs at the moment, getting the vehicle sorted out with Nissan, and hopefully we'll catch up with him towards the end of next week somewhere on before, our way back. Yeah, but we are in Darwin.
1: Yeah, you're in Darwin, and you've got a lot to talk about. We had a chat this afternoon, but, of course, we have been tracking for much of this year the Monday Bash around Broken Hill that, of course, they cancelled the Big Red Bash because there was too much water around Birdsville, and then the Monday Bash was sold out. A massive, massive lineup of acts. No wonder it was sold out. And then they've had this big dump of rain, and so about a third of the camping areas are now unsuitable, so they've had to reduce the crowd for the concert. Still going to be 10,000. They've got 5,000 people that won't be able to be there. And I do note they put out a statement tonight. They've got, and we have listeners actually in Broken Hill. They're putting on some extra events in Broken Hill, some pop-up events involving the musicians to provide entertainment for the people who won't be able to get to the big concert because they can only accommodate two-thirds of them. It's quite a tragedy, and it shows you how uncertain things are in regional Australia.
2: Oh, look, absolutely. And look, I know Greg Donovan very well, and that would have been heart-wrenching for him to make that decision. And the one thing with Greg and his events is he treats his... It's a family business, the Outback Festival Group, and it's Greg and his wife, Raylene, and his kids are involved, Laura and Stephen, and he treats his customers and the patrons to both the Big Red Bash and the Monday Bash like family. I mean, it's, you know, this thing's been building over many, many years, and it would have been I could just imagine how distressed he was. I feel for the people that couldn't get in there. My daughter's there.
1: Yep.
2: My daughter, son-in-law, and one of the boys from Oz Off Road, we've got a pop-up store out there, and I've been seeing videos and photos, and it's been fairly wet, and but they are there, so I've been getting up-to-date info from them. But
1: can
2: look,
1: I just let you know, because look, this is obviously for people who are hearing about this, and it goes to show you the musicians that go there, they love going, and so even tonight, as a result of the people disappointed, they've got free pop-up concerts. So
2: Silverton, I'm aware of that. Yeah.
1: Silverton Hotel's got Shane Howard, Troy Cassidaly, Adam Thompson. Palace Hotel's got Shane Howard, Troy Cassidaly, Hot Potato Band, Fanny Lumsden at the various hotels over the next few nights. So you're seeing some big bands at some of the beautiful hotels there in Broken Hill doing the best they can to help people who, unfortunately, have been rained out.
2: Yeah, well, I was going to get to that, and those artists should be, you know, hats off to those artists that are doing that. I know Troy Cassidaly pretty well, and I saw a video of him performing with Shane Howard at the Silverton Pub, and I noticed last night that the Furnace and the Fundamentals, which are a very popular band, they were performing in Broken Hill as well. So good on to the artists for doing that, and because look, I feel for those people. There's a lot of people affected by this, and sure, Greg Donovan is affected by this, and the event, but the people that a trip like these sorts of trips, there's a lot of planning goes into them. People travel long distances to get there, and for that to happen and under no fault of anybody but the fact that it's just poured rain. In fact, I think they're talking the most rainfall in that area in August ever. Is just quite incredible, and so it's nobody's fault. But I feel their frustration. I feel that so many people will be disappointed because you look forward to

0: especially those going for the first time. They would have been psyched up and pumped and excited to be going, only not to be able to get in there. And then you've got the food vendors, John. There's a lot of food vendors there. So the food vendors would have been stocked up to the brim with food. And so they're missing out. Some of the other vendors, we're there with a pop-up store. And, okay, it is what it is. I mean, we get it. And the one thing that you've got to feel for as well is the charity organisations, or not so much charity organisations, or people that they raise money for out there, like the Royal Flying Doctors and Beyond Blue. And the one thing about the bashers, the people that go to the Big Red Bash and to the Monday Bash, they're very, very generous. And so they've been affected. I know our team out there have been working with Beyond Blue to help them with their setup, because their setup got blown away and flooded out and all sorts of things. So we've been helping them out and working with them to keep them operating on site. But yeah, it's one of those things. I know Greg well enough to know that he would be stressed to the max about this.
1: Of course he would.
0: And his wife Raylene. Obviously, you know, refunds won't be a problem. People that can't get in will be refunded. Hats off to the artists who are going out to perform in town in Broken Hill for people that are stranded there. And it's such a shame, because with Big Red Bash cancelled this year, a lot of people opted to go to Monday on tipping. And he's just on the Big Red Bash and on Birdsville. I had photos from my mate Vic Woodman today, who was standing on top of Big Red. It's still underwater.
1: So just explain Big Red. Big Red, I think I'm right, the history is the Big Red Bash started where, I think it was just John Williamson put a concert up on the, do you call it, the Big Red. That's where it started.
0: Yeah, that's right. So, and then obviously it's turned into an enormous event. Well, that whole area is still underwater, the metre and a half of water over where that concert event is normally held. And that was a photo I received today.
1: Didn't we report it being cancelled at, February, March or something? And I was saying to you, how's it work when the rain's hit now and it's still going to be wet, and you're telling me now it's still underwater?
0: Still underwater, mate, right now, as of today. I've got photos of it on my phone that were sent to me today. I couldn't believe it. Mm. It's like a big lake there. So it hasn't been a good year weather-wise for Greg and the team. But I really do feel for Greg, because I know what he's like. He has such a huge respect his patrons, his volunteers, the people who go and make this event what it is. It's the people that make the event. Sure, the artists are fantastic, but the people, and they get right into the vibe of the thing, and they'd be so disappointed, those people who couldn't get in. Don't let it deter you. It is part of the caravanning and camping life, where weather can change things, and unfortunately it's done that there. But there are still a lot of people there. There's still an event, and as I say, hats off to those artists who are performing in Broken Hill and around.
1: Yeah, and look, I think they did an Australian story on Greg quite a few years ago. Those things are already still up there on that website, and Greg's got such a great story, and you and I talked that yesterday about whether we could get Greg on the air, but the truth is, even tonight he'd be running around trying to look after everyone, and so that's why we've left him alone. But you've been in touch with your people there, and I think you've painted a pretty good picture of what they're doing, which is the best under the circumstances.
0: Yeah, absolutely. And look, the people that are in there, and look, those people that are there actually paid for the earlier passes so they could get in, because you can get a pass up to 3 days before the event begins to get in, get a good camp spot, set yourself up, bunker down, wait for it to happen. I can tell you that they are the people that are in there, the event's going ahead, they're having a great time.
1: It's about 10,000 of them, isn't it?
0: I think so. I'm not 100% sure of the numbers, but I'm led to believe, and talking to, I've got other mates that are there, and a lot of people who listen to us on our camping show, as well as follow us on socials, I know are there, who have been messaging me constantly. Look, I know a lot of people will be severely disappointed in it, and there's no winners here, but the show will roll on, and hopefully next year will be bigger and better and a lot drier.
1: Okay, look, at 17 past nine, I'm going to take a break. Roz is saying that you mentioned the winds. So a lot of those winds just blew away a lot of the stalls and the camping areas, so they had to fix that up, as you were saying, for Beyond Blue and others. So they're doing the best they can there. So what we'll do, and last week, the beauty of this is that the scoring for these ads, it's done on a cumulative basis, and then I get an average score at the end of the year. Luckily, last week, I think I got 3/10 from Wilco.
0: Brown tongue Wilco. I'll be addressing that when he's on later.
1: Okay, let's do this first one tonight, because this is a commercial for Oz Off-Road. 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And the number to call, of course, is 1300 760 131.
0: Well, look, I've received an email from one of our listeners, John, named Ian, who emailed me via Oz Off-Road. And look, Ian is with me. Not your best, John. I give you a two. And Ian,
1: he sent you an email while I was doing that commercial.
0: No, he sent it to me yesterday, but he's asked me if there's any chance we could get Ben Fordham just to record these ads from now on. But I'm giving you a two, John. Thank you.
1: Okay. Anything else?
0: No, that's about it.
1: 19 past nine.
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1: 22 and a half minutes past nine. Every Thursday night, of course, we do camping and off-roading here with the Duck. Duck, you did want to, you did have something you needed to acknowledge tonight on a serious note.
0: Yeah, absolutely. As you know, John, we used to take the Continuous Call team on the road. Ray Ray used to, you know, was a big supporter of country footy, and we used to broadcast off the back of a semi-trailer, and we had branded trucks that were all done, and those semi-trailers were provided by a company called Wickham Freight Lines, headed up by Graham Keogh, and very, very good people, a very respectful company, and employ great people. Now, we had a couple of drivers, but we had a main regular truck driver who would, you know, depending on where we were, he would throw all the gear on the back of the truck, and he would travel out to where we were, and then return back to base after we were finished. And that bloke was a bloke by the name of Merv Ross, who was a fantastic bloke and a real Aussie old school truck driver. He could get the job done. Worked for Wickham's for 42 years, can you believe it? And there's a big part of why Wickham's is what they are today. And I only saw, sadly, we lost Merv unexpectedly early in the week. I couldn't believe it when I received the phone call, and I had to ring Graham at Wickham's to confirm it. I was absolutely stunned. In fact, I was in only up at Killarney. Now, Wickham's are based in Warwick, which is near Killarney in New South Wales, and Warwick in Queensland, so it's up around that border country there. And I was lucky enough to catch up with Merv a couple of months ago, I guess. We were filming up in that region, and he was very helpful to us there again with the TV crew. And I was so lucky to have a few beers with him and Graham and his son, Lindsay. And I just couldn't believe it that we lost Merv. He was part of the team. He just became, you know, Merv, the truckie, part of the continuous call team. The boys loved him, Bozo and Blocker and the big man, Ray, all loved him. He just became part of what we were doing. And he got the job done. He was one of the only blokes who ever really got me. He did the old, I got him to, he could drive a truck. He backed this truck onto this make-believe loading ramp up in Gympie one time because I decided to fly home. And we drove the continuous call team ute onto the back of his truck, unbeknownst to me. When I picked the car up from back in Sydney, it was making this horrible noise. I've gone to Holden, and I said, I think the diff's gone in this car. I can't believe it. Merv had tied cable ties around the tail shaft, so they're flapping under the car. He got me big time. In fact, he actually mentioned that again the other day. I'm so, so sorry for his passing. He was such a great bloke. He was that respected as in his profession, John. He's actually named in the Hall of Fame in Alice Springs, the Transport Hall of Fame. He'd been around a very long time, and he was a big part of the Wickham's organisation, and my condolences go to everybody at Wickham's and, of course, his family. So, yeah. Poor old Murphy boy, unexpected it was. But he'll be long remembered, and of course his name is etched forever in the Hall of Fame at Alice Springs. A really good bloke, and he'll be very, very sorely missed.
1: That's a wonderful tribute, Duck, from someone you're obviously very, very close to, and a wonderful tribute in relation to his contribution. 26 minutes past nine, it is a Thursday night, and Duck, you are in Darwin. Do they still go through are they on the half hour time zone?
0: Exactly. So I'm half an hour behind you here tonight, John, which is unbelievable because you're normally about an hour and a half behind me.
1: Good.
0: Especially with the one liners. I mean, they just go straight over your head.
1: All right.
0: But let me tell you about where we are. We're at Darwin. I've got to say to you, I've never seen so many Victorian number plates in my life, all in the one area. But it's certainly, this is the place to be. I absolutely love it here. The climate, the weather here this time of year is sensational. It's around 32 to 34 every single day. You don't need to look at the weather report here because it's just the same what it was yesterday. You just get up and it's exactly the same sunrise. Beautiful sunsets. Such a laid back. The best way I can explain the top end, in particular the territory, but up here, it's like Australia in the 70s and 80s. There's no nonsense. There's plenty to do, plenty to see, and it's a real laid-back feeling. And it's one of those places where, and Waddy, who wouldn't believe it, isn't here. He's overseas fishing. But
1: just explain Waddy. He does fishing tours, and he does fishing tours overseas as well.
0: Yeah, that's right. So he's actually now on Christmas Island, which is not the Christmas Island that everybody would be thinking of. It's a Christmas Island located between Hawaii and Fiji. So he's over there with a group of people fishing. But the one thing here is multiculturalism works here. And there's a lot of different cultures up here. Everybody has each other's back. There's no hierarchy. Everyone are territorians. Everything's on territory time. So if you're one of those people who, you know, I'm going to get that done at 9 o'clock and I want it picked up at 11, well, good luck. It should be right, mate. That's the attitude. The lifestyle here, it's a lot more laid back. And the population here isn't huge either, John. I think the population of Darwin is around 140,000. When you compare that to the millions that live in the chaos of Sydney, you know, it's and you've got everything here. All the big shops, the shopping centres and the big chain, Sydney Tools, all those big shops are here, Harvey Norman, all the big stores are here, BCF. You've got them all. It's all, but it's just a lot different environment. And you do have all those other places as well. The one thing I really enjoy up here are the speed limits. They're certainly a lot more advanced here, and you can get around pretty quickly. No real big peak hour to talk about. And of course, you can duck out to places like Dundee Beach, Kakadu, out to Corroboree. You can, it's not far from places like Humpty Doo Pub in Darwin. And when you think about in the centre of Darwin, basically, the CBD, there's this park area there that goes to the waterfront, which is right near where the bombing happened there near the wharf. And there's day lounges and bars and restaurants, and there's a massive big lagoon there which is part of the harbour, which is cordoned off so no creepy like things like crocodiles can get in there. There's an inflatable aqua park. This is in the CBD. And then adjacent to that, there's a wave pool. I mean, all the pubs have beer gardens with pools in them because of the climate here. And it's such a great place to visit, which is why it is so popular this time of year. And there are lots of people still here now.
1: Because I'm thinking back over the conversations we've had, and I think it may have been we had a conversation, almost did half a show, on the anniversary of Cyclone Tracy and the impact it had. Yep. And they've got a memorial area and a museum there. Then you go back to the bombing of Darwin and the story of how at the time the rest of the country really wasn't told how bad it was. And then you look back now and you realise how serious it was and how significant it was, and that's all there. There's a memorial there as well. So if you go to Darwin, you've described a lot of stuff. You've also got the historic elements as well. But you're saying it's out 34 degrees right now. It's pretty dry. The climate's good. But I'm assuming as we get closer into the spring and summer, it becomes a bit more difficult.
0: Oh, look, absolutely. And it becomes, you know, very, you know, that humid. Wet season build up. Yes, absolutely. And there's actually been a couple of days where it's been like that. And talking to a couple of locals here, they're saying, look, it could be an early wet when it was such a big wet last season as well. So it could be a bit of an early build up. But I can tell you for a place this, you know, this size and what it has, as I said, the population, I think it's around 160,000 people live here in Darwin itself. So it's got suburbs and the like, but it's not a lot of people for a capital city. And there is just so much to do here. It's a great place. And the one thing that is everywhere is the history. You talk about the history of the war history here is incredible. You can certainly get a first look at that if you visit the Royal Flying Doctor Centre on the wharf. And you got to the bombs went on for quite some time.
1: Yeah.
0: And we're as far south as Pine Creek, which is at, say, the bottom end of where Kakadu, you can get onto Kakadu, and as far east as Townsville. So, and you are right, when that bombing was happening, they didn't alert the rest of the country to avoid panic.
1: Of course.
0: So they copped it. And then one place where we stopped the other day, we stopped for the night and then spent the day. We got in early in the morning and spent the whole day and then the night. Was a place at Adelaide River, which is about 100 kilometres south of Darwin. And you've got the 303 bar there and the caravan park at the back. It's a great place to visit. And just down the road from that, you have the War Cemetery. That is a must. If you are travelling anywhere up here, you get to Adelaide River, pop down, have a look at the War Cemetery. There's actually, it's a very somber place, and people who are there laid to rest are people who lost their lives during that bombing in Darwin. And you see the stories of the little girl that went to meet Dad at the post office, went to work that day. And there's video presentations and actual interviews from the time. So it's a bit of a must. And if you're travelling with kids, you need to do that and take them there and have a look at that
1: as well.
0: All right.
1: Now, I've got a question. because we've tracked it since you left Blue Collarville to go there, and you've moved up. You've been filming, so you're moving through the inland of Australia to get up there.
0: Mm.
1: But I'm wondering, for those who might decide, okay, I want to go to Darwin, most people will go by plane, I assume. You get there by plane and then you hire a four-wheel drive, whatever you do, to get around. Would that be the alternative to driving all the way?
0: Yeah, absolutely. I've got to say to you, I haven't seen so many hire motorhomes, rental motorhomes and vans. And up here, you can actually hire four-wheel drives like the ones we have with the canopies and the roof tents and all that stuff. You can hire them. I even saw one with Thrifty on it and Adventure Rentals and all this stuff. Mm. And of course, you've got the people who travel via road with vans, and a lot of people are doing that. I bumped into a bloke here, John, where we are, and I can tell you where we are. We're at a place called we're at a bit of downtime now. All our crew's gone. It's just me, Mrs. Duck here. We've got Clancy with us.
1: Clancy and, the dog.
0: Yeah, that's right. And I bumped into a fella, because I've been here before, the Darwin Free Spirit we are at, and it is an A-grade facility here. It is quite unbelievable. And he'd been here since April. From Adelaide, come up out of the cold, he's been here. He was going, I think he might have left yesterday. He's been here since April, and you can see the people who have been here for a long period of time. People book these spots, they wait out winter, they sit up here where the weather's warm and the atmosphere's fantastic, plenty to do, and go home, you know, at the end of August, September. So you can see them because the grass is growing under their vans. And it's incredible. And but my mate Terry, he's sort of my mate. I spent some time with him last time I was up here, and I couldn't believe it. I'm looking at him and thinking, oh, that's me mate. Walk over, start talking to him. He's been here since April. So April, June, July, August. I mean, how good a run is that? Look, I love it. People ask me all the time, John, where is my favourite location? And I have a couple, and close second to this would be the Channel Country, regional Queensland, even North Queensland. But the top end, Darwin, I certainly do love it up here. And I think it's the things that you can do here plus the lifestyle. I do like that. They've got t-shirts here, John. Fit in or go.
1: Yeah. There's an F word involved. I can understand.
0: It is unbelievable. The attitude is just fantastic. There's no nonsense here.
1: I'm sure you bought one.
0: I would have drawn. They'd have my size, unfortunately. But I've got to say, I will say to you, though, it is that if you don't like it here, we don't have to be here.
1: No, I'm getting messages from our listeners because the last couple of weeks you've seemed a little bit cranky, and you sound like you're really relaxed. You sound very relaxed tonight.
0: Last week I was on the side of the road on the phone, we were looking at me mate with a blown.
1: I know you were. That's what I'm saying. You're relaxed now. All right. Are you ready to? I don't know. I don't sort of score I'm going to get now. Are you ready? I'm going to do another commercial for you. Ready?
0: Don't stuff this one up like the last one. That's it. Where you go?
1: Okay. Now we're speaking about about really good places to go and stay. Well, central coast of New South Wales, the Blue Lagoon Beach Resort, shores of Shelley Beach on that beautiful central coast just north of Sydney. Been creating family holidays and summer memories since the 60s. 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
0: Look, you were heading for a 2, but unfortunately with a little stutter at the beginning, John, it's a 1.5.
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1: At 20 minutes to 10, it is, of course, a Thursday night. What we do on a Thursday, we have the Duck Camping and Off-Roading is with us live from Darwin, and we also have Wilco with his gig. Are we going to intro for Wilco? I think we have. Let's have the intro for Wilco.
25: Now on Nights, the Gig Guide.
1: Yes, Dave Wilkins, of course, one of Australia's leading musicians, brings us Wilco's gig guide. He also, I think, keeps the Duck honest as well in this little segment we do on a Thursday. Wilco, good evening.
26: I'm good, John. Keeping the Duck honest, I don't know if anyone could do that, to be honest, but there you go.
0: Listen, you go. Your brown nose. I mean, seriously. Let me give you a little tip, because as you know, last week we had a problem with one of our vehicles, one of the crew that were with us, and we weren't able to come on. I find out through one of my spies, I don't want to top the bloke off, but I will, James Glendenning, who has informed me that you were giving this imbecile tens for his inadequate livery commercials. Giving him a 10. Well, let me tell you now, Wilco, you've made a huge mistake here being a bread of a brown tongue, because let me say this to you. The bloke's a lightweight. You've hitched onto the wrong wagon, mate. And that's right. He's been here 100 years and still gets twos and threes for his commercials. Lightweight stuff, Wilco. Mm. You've joined up with him. Okay. And I can only tell you now that Glendenning is at home now practicing his own gig guides, at which point you will be replaced.
1: We are going to have a serious part of this conversation, because we know the problem with the Monday Bash. They've had the weather, but I did notice another story today talking about the difficulties for the music industry. We talked about some of them last week, so we'll get to that shortly, Wilco, but there is still a lot of live music. We like to promote it here. What have you got this week?
26: There sure is. There's still this, it's not all doom and gloom. For our listeners on 2CC, there are two spectacular shows in Canberra this weekend. I talked about one on the show last weekend at the Living End at the UC Refectory. The Living End are just an incredible band. They've been going for quite some time now, and you can see Chris, Andy and Scott there. 7 p.m. is the Doors. Moshtix is the ticket provider, and they are on their I Only Trust Rock and Roll tour. So the UC Refectory on Saturday night is going to be a cracker night. Now, also just down the road at the Canberra Theatre Centre, there's a great club show going around at the moment called Dancing in the Shadows of Motown. Now, if you like that early Motown groove, then you cannot beat this show. The musicianship is spectacular. The singing is divine. So Saturday night at the Canberra Theatre Centre, tickets via the venue website on that one. And it's an early doors on that one, guys. 5:30 is when the doors open. So for our friends on 4BC, there's a couple of great shows this weekend. Melinda Schneider tomorrow night. She's been out on the road doing The Way We Were, the music and life of Barbara Streisand. And apparently the shows are absolutely fantastic. So she's at the QPAC in Brisbane tomorrow night. That's the Queensland Performing Arts Centre. 8 p.m. is doors and tickets via the venue website. Now, here's a little one that it's sold out, but I do believe if you call the venue or get on their website, there might be some tickets. Josh Pike is an incredible Australian singer-songwriter. He's doing a fans first event. It's Saturday Arvo at 1 p.m. at the Trifford in Brisbane. What a great venue. And as I say, it has sold out, but I think if you give them a call, you can get on a bit of a wait list there. So that's a great opportunity to go and see Josh live, up close and personal. And this one caught me yesterday. I was looking at it, the Hoxton Creepers. I haven't heard their name for quite some time. Now, they're celebrating 40 years since the release of their classic debut album, 12 Days to Paris. Now, that actually is a cracker record. So if anyone's out there that's fans of the Hoxton Creepers, they are back at the moment. You just want to jump onto their website for those shows. But they're at the Crowbar in Brisbane tomorrow night. So that's going to be – oh, sorry, on Saturday night. So that's going to be a cracker.
1: Yeah.
26: So for our listeners on 2GB, I brought this one up last week as well. Multi-Grammy-nominated and Emmy-winning singer-songwriter. You've got to get your mouth around that one. Toni Childs. Now, she's amazing. She's playing at the Hayden Orpheum. Yeah, she's playing at the Hayden Orpheum up there in Cremorne. That's tomorrow night. It hasn't sold out yet, but tickets are selling very, very fast. I'd jump on the website right now if I were you guys, if you're a fan of her voice. And you know, she would have one of the most unique voices in the business, and she's still singing absolutely fabulously. So I'd jump onto that one, guys, if you're into that. If blues is your thing, then Dom Turner and Jeff Lang are playing at the Camelot Lounge on Friday night in Marrickville, 8 p.m. start on that one. Sticky Tickets is the ticket provider. And then last and not least, the amazing Joe Camilleri and the Black Sorrows are playing at the Highfield in Caringbah. Moshtix is a ticket provider and 8 p.m. doors on Saturday night, and that will sell out.
1: Okay.
26: So...
1: yeah, can I, before we go on, Wilco, I've had a text message here from a listener called May, who's asking the question about whether which part of schooling would have been where you studied calendars, because May noticed that when Duck was talking about one of his mates in I think up in Darwin, so let's have a listen to this and see what May's saying.
0: He's been here since April. So April, June, July, August. I mean, how good a run is that?
1: He's left out May. So and May sent me the text. So it's April, May, June, July, August.
0: Yeah, okay. Well, I'm doing my best here, John.
1: But, you know,
0: seriously. I mean, everyone's a critic. Hey, May. Hey, listen, Brown Nose. Hey, listen, hey, Nosey. They tell me that you're performing in a few weeks with your band out at the Clarendon. Is that right?
26: I am. I haven't played actually under my own name in a band for a long, long time. I've always hid behind a name of a band, you know, or joined other people's bands. But they had a night out there, and I just thought, I'm going to dig out some of the old songs I used to play and... I'm going to do it on the Dave Wilkins Band at the Clarendon Tavern on the 5th of September.
1: 5th of September. Okay.
26: Yeah.
1: We'll make sure we give people a big plug for that. We might even try and give away some tickets. Maybe we'll try and do that. So, look.
0: We might as well. It's a free event.
1: I mean, we could give away 500 if you like.
26: That'd be great.
1: Anyway, so Wilco,
0: can we give May a double pass?
1: Can we just push this bloke into the background for a moment? Because Wilco, there is some drama with the live music scene at the moment. I saw another story today. People are trying to be a bit creative in what they do. Plenty of great bands playing, and you've just described some of them and give us some great gigs. But it's not easy, is it?
26: No, absolutely not. And look, Jan, thank you. Firstly, thank you for the opportunity to speak last week about the superannuation issue. I know it's a bit boring on a gig guide to talk about that, but it's been the number one subject amongst artists, musicians, sports people. And I had a lot of texts during the week saying, thank you for trying to give us an insight to that. But a lot of people have been calling the taxation department and they don't know what the answer is. So if they don't know, then we're in trouble.
1: This is the new rule, which means you've got to be paid in the same week that you get paid, you're going to be paid your superannuation. Now, that's fine, but a lot of these artists, they're sole traders. So you gave the example, didn't you, Wilco? An orchestra doesn't get paid en masse. The super's got to be paid to each individual. There could be 20 different super funds.
26: Yeah, that's right, absolutely. And then the festivals that have run into problems where it's volunteers running the festivals, they might have 80 acts playing over a weekend and there's four or five folks in each of those bands. You do the math on that and there'd be someone sitting there for 3 weeks trying to do all their super. Mm. Now, it just doesn't equate.
1: And so they changed the way they pay them to avoid having to go through all that bureaucracy.
26: Yeah, it just kind of reeks of the tobacco industry where it's all under the counter. And if you're doing that, then it's not a good thing. And like we also have problems with closing of show the venues around the country. It's just too hard for some people. And music seems to be on the back burner. Everyone is suffering at the moment. We are under a big cost of living crisis, and if your ticket price isn't the right price for the family, they just can't afford to go.
1: Hey, listen, we might keep this conversation going, Wilco, and I have had a conversation which I'll be playing next week with the great Don Spencer, who is in Play School. He runs the Children's Music Foundation. He's an advocate for having there should be a full-scale music program in every school in the country, and education outcomes would explode. But no one seems to realise, and they think, that sounds too easy. But you and I know the impact it would have.
26: Yeah, absolutely. Like I was just on the phone this morning, just before we finished the subject, is that if we went back to just having an Australian act opening for an international act, so we bring that law back in, and it has to be an original act, so it encourages people to write their own music again, because I can tell you that a lot of people have just stopped writing their own music because it's just too hard.
1: Yeah.
26: There's no place for them to get any airplay. There's no television shows anymore. And the radio is under no obligation to play Australian content, it seems. So it doesn't work.
1: Not good, Wilco. Listen, we'll talk to you about it off air. We might do something with you on that next week because I think there's a bit more to do. Mate, thank you so much for that. And you do put up with this, Blake. You've done a good job with it. And I know he's a good mate anyway. So
26: he's fabulous, mate.
1: Wilco?
26: One of the best.
1: Thank you, mate. There he is, Wilco's gig guide. You don't want to give too much praise to this bloke who's in Darwin because it does go to his head. But you know what, Duck? I'm going to take a short break, but before I do, I've got to do another of your commercials, so I'm not sure I can risk
0: Listen, just before you get to that, can we send May, because I was only joking, send her one of your Mr. Magoo mugs, please, for picking me up on that?
1: Yeah, I might have made May up. Anyway.
0: I'm sure you did.
1: The ingredient, ready? The ingredient everyone's talking about is M.
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1: 5 to 10, just finishing up here with the Duck on a Thursday night. Duck, now, Old Purple, Peter, because he called himself Old Purple, he had a purple car, didn't he? And you managed to sell him one of your vans, didn't you?
0: Yeah, I got him. Yeah, I got him, John.
1: You got
0: him. Great bloke.
1: All right, he's a good bloke. Listen, he's only got 10 seconds, very late. Hey, Pete, what's your review? How many out of 10 do you give the van?
32: Yeah, I give it, mate. I've read Ozduck for 4 years, been studying them. I love the product so much I actually bought one. Not like you, John.
1: And what
32: I bought a caravan.
1: Yeah, I know. I'm aware of that.
0: Is there an echo in here?
1: Rating are you giving it out of 10, mate?
32: I haven't seen it. I've seen it, but 10 out of 10, I wouldn't have bought it.
1: Okay. All right.
32: Sold my other one in 2 days.
1: Yeah, very,
32: you,
1: very
32: 10
1: good.
32: 10 out of 10, mate.
0: I bet you made a dollar on it too, Purple. Good on you, mate.
1: Yeah.
32: See ya.
1: There he is. See, there's a... You set that up, I'm sure, didn't you?
0: No, I didn't.
1: So you in Darwin again next week?
0: I am in Darwin for another week.
1: Yes. So, look, what we'll do next week, we might actually talk a bit about the fishing up there, because you talked about your mate Waddy, who's actually left Darwin and he's taken the trip away. I still remember Waddy talking about that fishing tour he took to Mongolia, and I looked it up. It was extraordinary. So he's got a few tales to tell, and I'm sure you'll have something to share with us, will you, by next week?
0: Oh, I should hope so, John. I hear you just kicking back, but a downtime and enjoying the best Darwin has on offer.
1: Okay, well,
0: love it here.
1: You keep out of trouble, look after Clancy, and we will talk to you again next week, mate. Thank you.
0: Thanks, mate. Look forward to it.
1: There is the Duck Camping and Off-Roading. Of course, we do it each week with him, and he's got the Camping and Off-Road radio show as well. But the news is coming up soon.
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17: Good evening, I'm Jack Fenwick. New data shows a hike in Australia's unemployment rate as the nation's debt hits $1 trillion. Federal politics editor Michael Packey.
18: The economy shed almost 16,000 jobs in July, pushing Australia's unemployment rate to 4.5%. Employment Minister Amanda Rishworth admits we're facing challenging times, but maintains the jobs market remains resilient.
19: Our government is absolutely committed to ensuring that people have jobs and good wages.
18: The unemployment hike comes as the nation's debt levels have passed $1 trillion, with interest repayments mainly weighing on the budget. Opposition leader Angus Taylor argues the government has squandered $400 billion in revenue, which could have been used to pay down debt.
20: That is because they are spending in areas where we shouldn't be spending.
18: Labor claims the previous coalition government is responsible for 60% of current debt levels. Michael Packey reporting.
17: The Prime Minister has conceded his appearance on a high-risk podcast was an error. Anthony Albanese appeared on Bush Deep, hosted by comedian Nikki Osborne. He used the platform to say he'd shag Kylie Minogue and made insulting remarks about his Japanese counterpart. Mr. Albanese spoke of the melon Sanae Takaichi gifted him while making gestures near his chest. The federal government says our relationship with Israel is facing a difficult time following the death of an Australian aid worker. Zomi Frankham was one of seven humanitarian staff killed 2 years ago in an Israeli airstrike in Gaza. The Jewish state maintains it's conducted investigations and its soldiers cannot be criminally liable. But Foreign Minister Penny Wong says their inquiries are insufficient, leaving many unanswered questions.
2: This is not the conclusion of an investigation and a court trial, etc. It is a decision not to proceed with any criminal investigation.
17: New South Wales police say they don't believe they jumped the gun when reporting the death of missing hiker Lily Hooper. The 18-year-old's body was found this morning after an 8-day search in the Southern Highlands. Initial reports indicated Lily had been found alive before confirmation a body had been found was issued an hour later. Assistant Commissioner Joseph Kasser says officers did the best they could given the circumstances.
3: We're talking about thick, dense terrain. We are talking about processes that we've adopted to engage the family members to keep them informed. So when we talk about a very short window in information being provided, no, I don't think we jumped the gun.
17: In finance, one Australian dollar is buying 71.2 US cents.
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17: The Panthers have beaten the Storm 22-14 at Amy Park. Brian To'o scoring 3 tries for the Panthers, with Penrith scoreless in the second half, while the Storm scored all of their points after the main break. And in the AFL, the Gold Coast Suns have ended a disappointing season on a high, taking a win over the Saints. Demons forward Jacob Van Rooyen will miss the next 3 games after he was unsuccessful in his attempt to overturn his striking ban at the AFL Appeals Board. Van Rooyen was initially handed a 3-match ban for his swinging arm that collected Port Adelaide's Lira Lira in the head, knocking the defender out. And 4-time F1 world champion Max Verstappen has extended his contract with Red Bull Racing, keeping him at the team until the end of 2030. That's the latest news and sport.
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9: Partly cloudy with possible showers for Brisbane this evening, getting down to an overnight low of 11 degrees. Looking ahead to tomorrow, mostly sunny, a top of 23 degrees in the city, the same in the west, 20 on the Bayside. Partly cloudy for Saturday and 24 the top, a possible shower on Sunday and a top of 25. Showers expected through next week. On Moreton Bay, east to southeasterly winds about 10 knots, seas below 1 metre.
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morning, everyone. Welcome along. It is 8 minutes past 10 here on this Thursday night. 131873 is our number, 0460 873 873. We've got Words with Kel Richards coming up shortly. A little extra element tonight because for those listeners outside Greater Sydney, you have been hearing about the 100th anniversary of 2GB. Of course, we'll be doing it 5 years. I think it's 4 years away, the anniversary of 100th for 4BC. So various stations, I'll be celebrating 2CC's 100th in

0: try and cover all the generations with our questions. And so my question is, what very successful TV show, well, it's actually on Netflix, what very successful show is set in the fictional town of Hawkins, Indiana? Now, I had an immediate answer from one generation, and I had a couple of people looking quizzically. So you tell me, what was the name of the show set in the fictional town of Hawkins, Indiana? Very successful show. This one, you give me the name of the show. First person to call through with the answer I'm looking for, which is the correct answer, of course, you win the prizes at 9 minutes past 10.
1: Oh, Lydia, oh, Lydia, say, have you met Lydia? Lydia the tattooed lady. She has eyes that folks adore so, and a torso even more so. Lydia, oh Lydia, that encyclopedia. Oh Lydia, the queen of tattoo. On her back is the Battle of Waterloo. Beside it, the wreck of the Hesperus.

0: the ship's on her hips, made his heart skip a beat. And now the old boy's in command of the fleet, for he went and married Lydia. I said Lydia.
1: He said Lydia.
0: They said Lydia.
1: We said Lydia.
2: Let's go to Leone. Leone, hello.
3: Hello. Hello, John. How you going?
2: You know the answer, don't you?
3: I do. Stranger Things.
2: Stranger Things, that's right. Very successful show, Stranger Things. It was on Netflix. And Hawkins, Indiana is the fictional town. You hang on there because you've got this cracking prize. It is this lovely hamper of goodies from Macell. They've got the premium stock now, which they describe as a flavour bomb. And, of course, Macell Aussie-owned, made with even more natural flavour. Macell Gourmet Stock. It is quality. You can taste. You're getting the John Stanley Mr. Magoo mug coming your way as well. And just that song, Lydia, that we play here regularly, leading into Kel's segment. Of course, it is Groucho Marx. And it did occur to me also that that song features in the very last episode of Breaking Bad, because one of the key characters in Breaking Bad, her name is Lydia. Can't really say what happens to her, but one of the other characters has that song as his ringtone for when Lydia rings him, and it's a key bit of the last 10 minutes of Breaking Bad. So anyway, these things, there are people who see the virtue of these things, not just us, Kel. So anyway, 11 after 10 now.
4: Words with Kel Richards.
2: Of course, we do this every Thursday night. Tonight, we've got a couple of special bits we'll get to shortly, but his website is ozwords.com.au. That's ozwords.com.au. Links to all of his fantastic publications. You can get involved in an argument with him there. You can get his word of the day. He sends out a daily missive. Anything else? It's all there on that website, but of course, we'd like you to focus on what we do here on a Thursday night. This is our word clinic. Kel, good evening.
5: G'day, g'day. Nice to be here.
2: Yeah, we've got some memories of you coming up a bit later on.
5: Right. I sort of dread that, but we'll wait and see what happens.
2: No, you'll be right. But you've got a word of the week, and as is so often the case, it's two words, but it's kangaroo court.
5: Now, what's interesting about kangaroo court is, first glance, you'd look at this and think, this has got to be an Australian coinage. We must have coined this here. It's not. This is an American expression. It was coined in America. It's recorded in New Orleans in 1841, in Texas in 1853. A kangaroo court, of course, means a court where you won't actually receive justice, but rough punishment. The sort of court that gets set up by the inmates in a prison or, you know, something of that sort. Or say on the gold fields, for example, if someone thought you were jumping claims, all the miners would set up a really informal court and you'd get very rough justice. Mm. So the question has got to be, if the Americans coined it, why did they call it a kangaroo court? And my suspicion is this, that the word kangaroo and the animal kangaroo and the image of the kangaroo had travelled around the world once Australia was settled, because it's such an unusual animal. And what is a kangaroo?

0: It's a jumper. And what did these courts do? They jumped to judgment.
1: Ah, right.
0: That's where I think it comes from.
1: Yeah, well, they jumped to judgment.
0: Yes.
1: Wow. So that's Kangaroo Court. That's very interesting. All right. As always, I'm dreading someone taking issue with that. That's why we have fun with this.
0: If you don't agree, ring up and tell me. I'm happy to have a chat to you.
1: Yeah, exactly. All right. That's fantastic. Now, I want to get a couple of these because someone's saying here, I was looking to American. Now I'm worried because I know you love the Americanisms. Someone said he'd petted his animal, dog, cat, etc. They're saying, I thought they'd patted it. That's what I probably would say. I patted my cat. Clarification?
0: Well, the listener is right, and the odd sort of person who heard it, may not be typical of Americans, is wrong. You don't pet your pets, you pat your pets.
1: Yeah.
0: And in America, the verb to pet means canoodling with your sweetheart. So to use that to describe... Your pets is really just very weird indeed.
1: So heavy petting. I remember people saying, but heavy petting.
0: That's right. So the only correct verb to use when you're scratching your dog's back or whatever is to pat.
1: Mm.
0: And whenever you meet a dog, scratch their back. They love it. It sends them to heaven.
1: Yeah. Now, this is one where people say, for Pete's sake. It's probably an old expression and the obvious one. Who's Pete?
0: Oh, St. Peter.
1: Because, oh, right.
0: Because St. Peter guards the gates of heaven.
1: Yeah.
0: And you need to, he has to admit you. And so he is the Peter for Pete's sake. It's because you want to be on side with him and you want to get the nod of approval from him.
1: Right. Let's go to Patrick, who has got one for you as well. Hello, Patrick.
2: Yeah, good evening, Phil and John. I've got one for you. I think it's a state in America called Arkansas. They say it's Arkansas, but it's actually spelled Arkansas.
0: Yes, yep.
2: Why is there a difference in the spelling to the naming, Kel?
0: Oh, it's really interesting because you've got another state called Kansas and it's pronounced Kansas. And the difference is the area, they both come from the same indigenous American word, Native American word. The difference is the state which is now called Kansas was settled by the English. The state which is now called Arkansas was settled by the French. And so what you've got is the indigenous American word filtered through French. And that distorted it, so it became Arkansas rather than Arkansas.
1: Yeah.
0: Whereas in the neighbouring state, it is just Kansas because it was just a bunch of English people repeating what they heard. Mm. So it's the French influence that makes Arkansas's pronunciation so weird.
1: You can understand, though, can't you, Patrick, that if you'd gone to America, you'd never heard this, you'd never listened to Kel saying this tonight. You look at it, I'm going to Arkansas. That's what it's true, isn't it?
0: That's what it looks like. That's right, yeah.
1: It's very good. I didn't know that. So you got Kansas, Kansas City, most of Kansas City, which is the capital. It's actually the capital of Missouri. It's a weird one because Kansas City bleeds across into Missouri.
0: It's right on the border.
1: That's right,
0: Missouri.
1: That's right. So thank you, Patrick. Then I've got someone footing the bill when they paid the bill. I've foot the bill.
0: Oh, well, it's just that when you add up a column of numbers, the last one at the foot of the column is what you have to pay.
1: Oh, okay.
0: So if you're footing the bill, you've done the sums and you've added it all up. And then everyone around the table has argued about how much their share is.
1: Exactly.
0: And you've paid the final amount.
1: Before we very quickly go to a break, because I want to bring back some memories for you and for our listeners as well. You talk about paying the bill, going Dutch, where you will go. That's where you split it between the two of you.
0: Yeah. There was a period in the 1600s where the English were at constant warfare with the Dutch. And so they started using their name in unkind ways. So they call liquor Dutch courage at that time.
1: Oh, right.
0: And if you insisted, I'm not going to pay your share, I'm just going to pay my share, you were going Dutch.
1: Mm.
0: So it comes from the period when there was continued hostility between the British and the Dutch, and that was reflected in the British language.
1: Most interesting. All right, let's take a break. 18 minutes past 10. Of course, look, for those outside Sydney, I think everyone's enjoying all of this because a lot of the memories we've had of 2GB's 100th are of programs and people who were actually national figures, including what we're about to do after this at 18 past 10.
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1: Now, at 22 minutes past 10, we are talking words and language with Kel Richards. And this is very much what we're about to do because we've got the 100th anniversary coming up. 2GB had a big celebration when it turned 60, and it was during one of 2GB's golden eras in the 80s when it was dominating the ratings, the mid-80s. John Laws was doing mornings. Mike Carlton was there with his news review. 24-hour news talk, which hadn't been tried before, and it was very successful. And Kel was on in the evenings and had some quite innovative product on your show.
0: What happened was when they first launched 2GB News Talk 87, Nigel Milan got in touch with me and offered me drive time. And I said, oh, this won't work. You know, talking 24 hours a day, this won't work. So I said no. And my friend Stephen O'Doherty did it very well.
1: Sundown, rundown, that's
0: right. 2 years later, he came back and said, I still want you. Come and do early evenings. And by then, I'd worked out it worked really well. Mm. So I came and I did 7 to 9. I started off with 20 minutes of where people could ring up and ask about finances and investment. And the bloke giving the advice was a young, completely unknown financial journalist named David Koch.
1: That's right, David
0: I don't
1: Koch.
0: Know what happened to him, but you know, I stopped working with him and he seemed to disappear. Then what I did was I came up with the idea of doing a radio quiz show. Mm. Hadn't been done before. Putting telephone calls to air was illegal until 1967.
1: That's true. Hang on, it was on my first show in 1926. We played it earlier.
0: Yes, I know.
1: In inverted commas. Go on, anyway. 67's when it actually started.
0: And so people started taking open line calls and journalists started calling out to interview people on the phone, but that's all they did. And I had the idea of using that technology, the talkback technology, to run a quiz. And that's what I did. From 7:30 to 8, five nights a week, I ran a thing called Brain Busters. Ghostbusters had just been on at the cinemas.
1: Yes.
0: So I gave a variation called a Brain Busters. That was good fun. And then at 8 o'clock, we did a whole range of different things. Sid Einfeld took calls on consumer affairs a couple of nights a week. On Wednesday nights, Jim Pike, who was a great voiceover
1: very
0: artist.
1: Very clever man.
0: Comedian, comedy writer, a delightful man and a very clever man, used to come in, and together we would host a thing called Homemade Poetry. Mm. And we encourage people to write poetry.
1: Yeah.
0: And people sometimes wrote serious poetry, but most of the time they wrote light verse, funny poetry. And Jim and I would write a poem for the show each week. After the show had run for a long time, my poems were published in a book by Macmillan's called Domestic Verse and Other Bliss. Domestic Bliss and Other Verse. And Jim's were published in a book called Caught in the Headlights of Life.
1: Mm.
0: So we had a lot of fun with it. And we discovered some talent. Now, there was a bloke, and I can't remember his name, who worked for the tax department. When we finally met him, he had this big black beard like Ned Kelly. He was very clever. And there was a lady named Daphne who came up with clever stuff every week. Then for the 60th anniversary, which obviously was 1986, what I decided to do was to try to recreate the days of the golden years of radio when radio was live.
1: Yeah, and in auditoriums.
0: Well, we discovered that Fairfax, who owned 2GB at that time, had an auditorium in the Fairfax building just off Broadway.
1: Mm.
0: And it was a 300-seater, proper cinema seats and a proper proscenium stage and so on. And so we set it all up and we did a two-hour live radio show. And we redid on the stage everything that we did normally in the studio. So David Koch, he came in a tuxedo. And then we did the quiz show live. And I discovered stuff that Jack Davey had discovered years ago. Because the audience, the 300 people sitting in front of you, want to help the contestant.
1: Mm.
0: And I'd ask a question, and people in the, you know, the second and third and fourth rows are shouting out the answer.
1: Yeah.
0: So I had to, and I remembered as a boy listening to Jack Davey, Davey actually turning toward him to say, no, don't tell him. And I realised it happens.
1: Yes.
0: So we did that. We did some comedy sketches. We had Smokey Dawson and Willie Fennell and people like that appearing in comedy sketches. I wrote a comedy sketch, and Jim Pike wrote a very clever comedy sketch. So we had some homemade poetry. Daphne came up and did some of her poetry, and I did a bit of mine, and Jim did a bit of his. And we had a live orchestra. It was a tiny stage, so it couldn't be a big orchestra. Mm. And it was the Jeff Harvey Trio. There was only room for three musicians.
1: Fantastic.
0: And Jeff was wonderful.
1: Yeah, Jeff. So what we might do before as we go through to the end of the year, I thought what we might do is because you've brought those in and we've cherry picked, and there's some fantastic stuff. We might, as we go through the rest of the year, just each week, just pick some. I'm looking forward to the comedy sketches in a bit. But you mentioned Daphne because the homemade poetry was this was one of the people who was a listener who used to write poetry, and so at your auditorium session,
0: yes,
1: Daphne got up, came and performed for the audience.
0: In front of the audience, and she did one of her poems, and she was terrific.
1: So let's have a listen to this. We're going back, in this case, we're going back 40 years. This is Daphne and Kel. Have a listen.
15: This is called The Day After.
16: The Day After. Okay, Daphne, let's hear it.
15: It was the day after Christmas. Me bank balance, rock bottom. And to tell you the truth, me house, it was rotten. Christmas wrappings and ribbons lay strewn on the floor. There was grease on the walls and the sliding glass door. I'd house cleaned for weeks with real love and care, 'cause St. Nick and the grandkids soon would appear. But was the day after Christmas I flopped in a chair to survey the damage that seemed everywhere. The pine tree in the corner was drooping and feeble, its baubles all broken and shedding its needles. As I flopped in the chair, I took another day's look at half-eaten turkey, squashed lollies and chook. Lumps of plum pudding was hid everywhere, stuffed under cushions and downside of chairs. Christmas cards that I'd hung with care on a string lay chewed and discarded in an overflowed bin. But grandkids are all different in their own funny way. With some you're real proud and with others just pray. You get races and paces and tumblers and clowns, and the ones that play hide is on your wardrobe and lounge. But you smile 'cause you're tired and you say to their mum, Oh, today's Christmas Day. Let the kids have some fun. But inside you're plotting how you'll throttle each one. Well, they finally leave in dribs and in drabs. Some go by car and others catch cabs. But one kid's still saying, bang, bang, Nan, you're dead. You think if I got to fall down again, I'll kick him square in the head. So weepy and sleepy, they cling to their ma. They're told, give Nan and Poppy a kiss, then hop in the car. But another kid's screaming, I'm not leaving me Nan. I want to stay at her house as long as I can. But Bill pinches a hunk from out of me rear and whispers, ignore him, pretend you can't hear. So I tried to look senile, and with a real vacant stare, I just nod the old head and I smile ear to ear. I tell him, drive careful. I tell him, take care. And with me last gulp of breath, say, have a happy new year, because you've ruined mine.
0: She was good.
1: She was very good. Well, this is just a listener who's come in and stood on the stage, and there's just no canned laughter, there's genuine response to what was so clever.
0: 300 people in the audience all laughing at her good lines, and she did an original poem like that for us every week. So what Homemade Poetry did was to discover this talent, this great well of talent out there. Now, we know your listeners are intelligent, clever people and talented. If you revived Homemade Poetry these days, you might discover a whole lot of talent out there, which is what we did.
1: Incredible. All right, what I want to do is take a break. I'm hoping before we get to the end of this, because you did a poem about dentists, which I had to listen to, and I'm wondering, see, because we do this, and we get feedback, you hear the phones, you see instant feedback on the text line, but when you're actually in front of a crowd, and you're thinking, well, what if I bomb?
0: Hey, I've got to tell you, in the quiz show, we had a segment which was The Secret Sound, and I got my daughter, who was a cute little girl then, I mean, this was 40 years ago, she was a tiny little girl, to come into the radio station and record an introduction. And so I said, now what you need to say, Sarah, is now it's time for The Secret Sound. So she said that and then giggled. And it was very cute, and we played that each night for The Secret Sound. So I said to her, we're doing it in front of an audience. Can you do it in front of an audience? So this little girl came up on the stage, and live into the microphone, she said, now it's time for The Secret Sound. And she giggled.
1: Oh.
0: And the audience loved it and fell about. So
1: Isn't that great?
0: Yeah, it was a really nice night.
1: Wow. All right, look, we'll come back in a moment. We've got more of what we normally do here on a Thursday, where we talk about words and language. We've got more to do. But I want to hear your dentist poem before we finish up, because it was really good.
0: Right.
1: You should have done stand-up. 28 to 11.
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1: Roz is saying poem was brilliant. Poem was brilliant and so true. What a comedian.
0: Yes.
1: Do we say comedian or just say comedian for everyone these days?
0: Just say comedian for everyone these days.
1: I think so. Yeah. Stan Zamarnik used to say it wouldn't work in an iron lung. He's one of the lines that he used to use in the old days. I think we've had this before. This goes back to when people, the iron lungs were people who were... had respiratory issues. Was it polio?
0: Often people have polio.
1: Yeah.
0: And their lungs were not working. But if you put them into an iron lung, that basically, they lay in there and only their head was out, coming out of the end.
1: That's right.
0: Can I tell you a story about John Pearce?
1: Yes.
0: Every time I walked down the corridor, John was a lovely man, and he was very entertaining. And he always had the latest joke. And he always told it better than everyone else. And he said, "Oh, Kel, I've just heard a new one." I said, "Oh, yes, John, what is it?" He said, "There was a little kid playing by the road with some nuts and bolts. And a bloke came up and said, 'Where'd you get those nuts and bolts from?' And the little boy said, 'From my daddy's iron lung.' 'And what did your daddy say?'" It's a dreadful joke. But John Pearce could make anything work. He was very clever.
1: Yeah, he was very, very clever. So we are gonna have a listen to your your little number on dentistry. Now, some of these I'm not sure, because in the end we have so many people contact us about. Whereas Hullabaloo was one. These are some of the ones you're having a look at as well.
0: Yeah. Okay. Hullabaloo is recorded from 1762, and it always meant what it means now, you know, tumultuous noise, uproar, all that sort of stuff. Seems to have started as a Scottish word, or Northern English sort of dialect. And the experts say it's just rhyming reduplication. So it started off with the hello, halloo sort of thing. And the English, you and I have talked about this before. The English language seems to really like rhyming reduplication, and hullabaloo gives you a bit of that. But there's another, that's the standard story, and that's what the experts will tell you. But there's an alternative story which I quite like. The claim has been made that originally it was a French wolf hunting cry.
1: Oh, really?
0: So you need to imagine Frenchmen in the 1700s chasing through the forest trying to kill wolves. The French cry when they were wolf hunting was balaloo, spelled B-A-S-L-E-L-O-U-P, balaloo, which means down with the wolf. No, I quite like the idea that when we're saying hullabaloo, we're actually repeating an old French wolf hunting cry.
1: Mm. All right, very good. So I love that. These are fantastic, these. And just in terms of crypto, we talk about cryptocurrency. It's the big thing. I've got one of my regulars who sends me notes about boasting about his investments in crypto and how he's got so much more than me. I think it's one of the people that's been making sledges about my age who will be included in the action I'm taking on against a lot of people over the ages barbs I've been getting here. But crypto.
0: Crypto comes from this is a Greek one. So, you know, you and some of our listeners want every word to go back to Greek.
1: Well,
0: this one
1: I
0: actually
1: think so.
0: Does go back to Greek, and it means hidden or concealed. It's been used as a prefix in English since about the 1830s, usually by scientists who put it at the front of a multisyllabic word to name a plant or an animal that looks like what it's not. Mm. So what it really is hidden or concealed. We had the word cryptography during the wars, which is hidden writing, where you try to break codes and at Bletchley Park and break the Enigma code and so on. The word cryptocurrency was coined in 2009 on Twitter, and the reason it's called hidden or secret crypto is because it uses something called blockchain technology. Mm. Now, you have to understand, I know nothing about this. I will tell you what my IT son explained to me. I said, tell me in very words of one syllable. And he said, basically, crypto blockchain technology works because there are little groups of information, which are called blocks. And when some cryptocurrency is transferred to you, you can see back to the last block, but you can't see back any further than that. So there's a whole chain of these things. And anyone anywhere in the chain can only see back one other block. They can't see back any further. Now, that's quite good in terms of security for banks and investors, but it's also terrific if you have to be running organised crime
1: exactly.
0: And you're trying to launder money.
1: Exactly, exactly. Look, there's two others I want to raise with you. Bigger than Ben-Hur. Now, the question I think you had was in relation to the movie with Charlton Heston, but as we know, in fact, when I broadcast my, in inverted commas, first show from 1926 at the beginning of the show tonight, I did have a look back and tried to remind myself that, in fact, I think Ben-Hur was around at that stage. The silent version of Ben-Hur was around in the mid-1920s. So when did the expression actually start?
0: Even before that. Even before the first silent movie version of Ben-Hur, because the expression bigger than Ben-Hur was coined in the 1890s, the novel came out by Lew Wallace,
1: and they
0: turned it into a stage play. And they turned it into this enormous, expensive stage play with people and horses on stage. They even put a treadmill on the stage, and they staged the chariot race with horses and chariots pursuing each other live on stage. And the stage production of Ben-Hur was so big and so spectacular, that's when they coined the expression bigger than Ben-Hur. Before any of the movies, that's when it came.
1: Mm. All right, bigger than Ben-Hur. Look, and the other one was Country Mile, like we talk about, it's a country mile, as opposed to a city mile.
0: 1700s. So it goes 1600s. So it's going back about 450 years. And there's been this long buried idea that a country mile is longer than an urban mile. Mm. And now it's possible that it just felt longer. But one of the things I've been speculating about looking at this is it might have actually been a different distance. Because you will sometimes get a name which specifies a certain amount. And it means different numbers. So a ton in England is 2,240 pounds. A ton in America is 2,000 pounds. Now, when they have to sort them out, they'll talk about a long ton and a short ton. And I'm wondering if you go back 450 years before measurements were regularised, whether in reality the actual distance of a country mile really was longer than an urban mile. It was that. Now, I don't know for certain, but that's my speculation. And I find it quite intriguing to think that, you know, maybe they weren't the same distance in those days.
1: Yeah. Right, look, for those who think I've been around for 100 years, I was only very small when racing, for instance, used to have 1 mile and 2 mile. But it just occurred to me, you talk about the distances, furlongs. So a furlong I'm pretty sure this is right, that 8 furlongs – to a mile,
0: yep.
1: And so 6 furlongs was roughly like a 600 metres, so would be 1,200 metres. I think 6 furlongs, I think a furlong was about 200 metres, I think that's right, or 200 yards. Is that right?
0: The word furlong is a corruption of the word furrow.
1: Right.
0: Because it was supposed to be the length of an average ploughed furrow in a field.
1: Yes.
0: So that's where the word comes from. The present the statute for furlongs was 220 yards,
1: right,
0: or an eighth part of a mile.
1: An eighth of a mile.
0: Yep.
1: Yeah, so it was half a mile if in racing. It was 8 furlongs. I think they used to talk about, so Ken Howard would talk about going past the 4 furlong, or they used to have, instead of the, at the moment, they say past the 400, past the 200. So if you go back far enough, it was furlong, which has completely disappeared.
0: Yes, absolutely.
1: Furlong, I think. Along with a
0: rod polo perch. When I learned mathematics in primary school, I was taught there were lengths called a rod polo perch, and I never found out exactly how long it was. But there was once a certain length, I don't know how long, a couple of metres or something, which was called a rod polo perch.
1: Okay. Now, always wonder, being a dentist, doing a profession where really no one wants to come to see you. No one likes going to the dentist.
0: Yes,
1: and I know dentists, but no one wants to be there, and your objective is to get out as quickly as possible. So when you staged your homemade poetry part of your session in the auditorium, you provided a poem you'd written yourself about going to the dentist. All right, so this is, you remember this one?
0: I do. It's in my book.
1: In your book. All right, so we're going to have, this is Kel doing a very funny poem up in front of his live audience, and it was 40 years ago. Let's have a listen.
4: G'day. Thank you for coming. Nice to see you all. I have fairly recently been to the dentist. Now, you know what it's like when you go to the dentist. He lies you back in that chair, and he sticks the business end of a Luxaflex into your mouth. Then he puts about half the instruments in the room into your mouth. And then he asks you a question, doesn't he? That's what happens every time. And it's never a question to which there's a yes or no answer. It's always something which requires a long answer. So you mumble out something. And then the most astonishing thing of all happens. He understands what you say. It's just a gift that dentists appear to have. And it inspired the following terse verse entitled Conversations with a Dentist. Open wide, Mr. Richards. Do you brush every day? Good, good, I like to hear that. Hold still while I spray. You're still playing cricket, still a fast bowler? Oh dear, what a badly infected back molar. No, I can't leave it. I will have to drill. Your teeth are rapidly sliding downhill. How's the new house? And the kids and the wife? Really? Nurse, I need the small knife. We'll do that one today. Give the other a miss. And does it hurt, Mr. Richards, if I do this? Good, good. No sign of infection. It won't hurt once you've had this injection. No nonsense. It's perfectly normal, of course. It's quite a small needle, not one for a horse. Wider, don't move. That will make matters worse. Don't use language like that in front of the nurse. Nurse, make some amalgam, and I'll need some compressions. And you'll need, Mr. Richards, 7 more sessions. I'll drill and I'll fill and I'll bridge these two here. Just a little discomfort, nothing really to fear. But this procedure is not as black as it's painted. Water, please, nurse. The patient has fainted.
1: There it is. How good is that? And look, I cut out the laughter. But they were laughing and the audience was laughing and they gave you a big round of applause.
0: The worst thing you did was to take the laughter off the end, because it did get a good response.
1: I've got a good laugh, sorry about that. And I didn't do that deliberately, but there was, because I was having a listen today and I thought, I'll just clip these out.
0: Yes.
1: But you did, and they were laughing. And so that would have been a bit of a relief for you, because you're doing it in front of an audience. When you're in the radio, you can say it.
0: You're just assuming it's going to work. That's right.
1: Yeah, that's right.
0: So it was, as I said, to work to an audience of 300 people, all of whom listen to the show regularly.
1: Yeah.
0: They're all regulars.
1: And they're
0: all fans.
1: They're
0: all love the show. and they were enthusiastic and supportive, and it was terrific. It was, and I understood a lot of things that I hadn't understood as a small child listening to radio in the golden years in the 1950s when I was very little.
1: This is before television.
0: Yeah, before and I'd hear these kinds of shows on radio, and strange things would happen. People would, there'd be a bit of dialogue on stage, and none of it was funny, but people would laugh. And we, Jim and I worked out what was happening is the people on stage were doing sight gags. As part of the show, there was a poem we were doing about someone who was a short, round and fat, like a pudding in a hat. And Max Rowley, who was there, who was a bit that shape, Jim pointed to him. And the audience roared with laughter.
1: Yeah, of course,
0: and of course the listeners
1: have
0: got no idea why they're laughing.
1: This is Max Rowley speaking. Yeah,
0: yes, that's right.
1: That's fantastic.
0: Max was wonderful. He did a wonderful job.
1: Yeah,
0: just been listening to, or I have just missed Radio Follies, et cetera, et cetera.
1: Yeah, and look, one of the things, TGB had the great Jack Davey, people like Gwen Plum, Andrea. I don't think there's too much material left of these.
0: Well, even the
1: absolute
0: people
1: pioneers
0: who were here when I first joined in the 1980s, I came here from ABC Television where I'd been working. Mike Carlton was doing breakfast. John Tingle was doing mornings.
1: That's right.
0: Mickey DeStoop was doing afternoons. Stephen was doing the Sundown Rundown. I did early evenings, and Brian Wiltshire was doing nights. Brian was a lovely man and a really good broadcaster. Didn't believe a lot in preparation. He'd come in at about 8:30, open up the Telegraph and say, "What'll I talk about tonight?" So that was his preparation.
1: Yeah, and freewheel the show, and people would ring, and so
0: it always worked.
1: Yeah, it always worked.
0: There's so many of them we've lost. Brian is gone.
1: Mm.
0: John Pierce, who was on the radio
1: station
0: at the time, John's gone.
1: That's right. So, and look, Stephen O'Doherty is going to be with, for our Sydney listeners, with Clinton Maynard tomorrow. He's doing a broadcast from Northies at Cronulla.
0: Right.
1: And Stephen's going to be talking about all of this great memories as well. All right.
0: Excellent.
1: At 11 minutes to 11, let's take a break, come back in a moment.
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1: At 8 minutes to 11, look, a lot of great feedback there on Kel's dentist poem and, of course, the wonderful one from Daphne that was very funny. We've got a lot of these because you put out a series of cassettes on these the presentations
12: live shows,
1: and the live shows in the auditorium, which was part of the 40th anniversary. So as we get through the rest of the year, I'm going to find one each week and entertain the listeners with it, and you can listen back because very, very good.
0: And make sure you get some of Jim Pike's stuff because Jim was really, really clever.
1: Well, look, what I'll do is I'll run it past you because I did have one ready from Jim, but I just didn't have time to get it all in this week, and
12: that's
1: thought
12: okay.
1: We wanted to hear the listener, but he – well, Jim Pike, genius, absolute genius. Yes. I think I mean, did I do Rod Poland Perch? I think
0: no. Explain Rod Poland Perch.
1: One of our listeners is saying Rod Poland Perch are terms for the same thing, 16 foot 6 inches apparently. Or 5.5 yards apparently.
0: 16 foot 6 inches. What a weird length.
1: Very weird length. Yes. That one. So thank you. Amazing to think that John Pearce, we lost John Pearce, and that was 30 years ago. His memory lives on.
0: Well, he's the sort of person, if you ever listen to him on the air with any regularity, you could never forget him because he was such a distinctive, entertaining broadcaster.
1: Yep, definitely. And I've described him, I think, him, because John Laws and him, I think, are the two great practitioners of talkback because they could take a call and make it really interesting.
0: Yeah. John had a luncheon club, which he called the Bathurst Burrcutters Union, and they had it at the Imperial Services Club, and everyone would, each member would take it in turns to bring a guest, and they were supposed to spring this thing on a guest, so that you'd go along thinking you were just being a guest, and then after the main course, the chairman would stand up and say, "And our guest speaker today is," and announce you. And the minute you got up to say anything, someone else would stand up and say, "Mr. Speaker, I object. This man should not be heard any longer." And you get to sit down again. So it was that little joke they play. But John was such a nice bloke. We're walking down the street towards this place. He said, "As my guest, I have to warn you what's going to happen." So he told me before I got there.
1: Because you would have freaked out.
0: But he was such a nice bloke.
1: Yeah. Look, wild goose chase. We talk about this. He's off on a wild goose chase looking for something.
0: This is interesting. Around about 1600, they used to have a kind of horse race. And it was a horse race in which one horse led off, and then the other horse, the second and subsequent horses, had to follow in its tracks. And so the rider of the first horse would make the path as difficult as possible, a bit like a car rally, but without a mapped course.
1: Wow, okay.
0: So the lead horse, the lead rider, just chose the course across the countryside. And it was said to be like the flight of wild geese.
1: Oh.
0: So a pointless pursuit, a pointless activity became a wild goose chase.
1: Wow.
0: They called the horse race a wild goose chase.
1: Yeah. One of our listeners saying they use the iron lung for the bends, which is what you do when you go there. Also, this is one is the origin of the words nil, zilch and nada, as in scores in a sporting match. Are they all Latin? Nil,
0: no,
1: zilch?
0: No, they all come from different languages.
1: Right.
0: Zilch is an interesting zilch is only 1925, so it doesn't go back to one of the classical languages. The Oxford says of uncertain origin, but I'm fairly certain there was an American comic strip, and there was a character in the comic strip who was called Joe Zilch, and I think the idea of zilch meaning nothing came from him.
1: Right. Why don't we take those away? I think they're interesting. And I've got a long one here with a measure called Rude, R-O-O-D, and he's given me a lengthy text. So we might print that out and revisit next week if we can, Kel. Will that be all right? All right.
0: Happy to do that.
1: Don't forget auswords.com.au is Kel Richards' website. Plenty of great resources there, and he'll be back with us next week.
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13: The New South Wales government is rolling out new police surveillance powers. Under Australian First laws, police can legally force individuals to hand over their passcodes, their PINs, or face ID to unlock their devices. Could Queensland be next?
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32: Good evening, I'm Jack Fenwick. Israel maintains its soldiers cannot be held criminally liable for the death of Australian aid worker Zomi Frankum. Ms. Frankum was one of seven humanitarian staff killed 2 years ago in an Israeli airstrike in Gaza. The foreign minister has met with the Israeli ambassador to express her outrage over the decision not to pursue criminal damages. But Hillel Newman says the aid convoy were travelling with armed personnel and had deviated from a pre-approved route.
33: It was a mistake in retrospect, but the findings of the court are that there was no criminal intention, there was no intention to hit at aid workers, and therefore there's no criminal responsibility.
32: The alleged victim in the Sydney Swans scandal says all she wants is justice. The exotic dancer has told News Corp there were nine men in a Melbourne hotel who told her they were carpenters, not AFL players. She says she gave the men a discount because they claimed they couldn't afford her full rate. The woman wouldn't go into further detail about what had taken place. No player has been charged over the alleged incident, but their future with the Swans is under a cloud. The opposition is accusing Labor of trying to spin the latest unemployment data, which shows a hike in the jobless rate. New figures show unemployment increased to 4.5% in July, with almost 16,000 jobs lost over the month. The federal government argues the rate is still historically low, but Shadow Employment Minister Jane Hume says most indicators are pointing to a slowing economy.
2: If you feel poorer today than you did 4 years ago, there's a good reason for that. You are poorer. This is Labor's economy. Higher rents, higher interest rates.
32: New South Wales police say they don't believe they jumped the gun when reporting the death of missing hiker Lily Hooper. The 18-year-old's body was found this morning after an eight-day search in the Southern Highlands. Initial reports indicated Lily had been found alive before confirmation of her death was issued an hour later. The US president says he will launch tougher economic measures against Iran, as well as any country that helps or does business with it. Donald Trump posted on Truth Social that he was launching the most crushing economic operation ever taken against any country. What the measures will look like is currently unclear. It comes after a 60-day ceasefire formally expired on Monday. A Perth man has died after being allegedly attacked by a group of Australians while on holiday in Bali. Paul Dugan underwent three surgeries, including to have his spleen removed after the attack 10 days ago. His injuries also included 10 broken ribs and severe internal bleeding. In finance, one Australian dollar is buying 71.1 US cents.
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32: The Gold Coast Suns have ended a disappointing campaign on a high, claiming a 23-point win over St Kilda. The night going from bad to worse for the Saints, with Tom De Koning leaving the field in the final moments with a shoulder injury. Meanwhile, in the NRL, the Penrith Panthers have overcome three sin binnings to beat the Melbourne Storm 22-14 at Amy Park. Panthers halfback Nathan Cleary has told Nine they made the job harder than it needed to be.
3: Really pleased with the way we started the game and got out to that lead. Obviously, discipline was an issue, but in saying that, to only concede 14 points against a spine like that, yeah, pretty pleased considering we had three in the bin.
32: And four-time F1 world champion Max Verstappen has extended his contract with Red Bull Racing. The Dutchman will continue with the squad until at least 2030. That's the latest news and sport.
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10: Partly cloudy with possible showers for Brisbane this evening, getting down to an overnight low of 11 degrees. Looking ahead to tomorrow, mostly sunny, a top of 23 degrees in the city, the same in the west, 20 on the Bayside. Partly cloudy for Saturday and 24 the top. A possible shower on Sunday at a top of 25. Showers expected through next week. On Moreton Bay, east to southeasterly winds about 10 knots. Seas below 1 metre.

Good evening, everyone. Welcome along. Final hour of our show for tonight. 131-873 is the number. You can text us as well, 0460-873-873. Thanks for all the feedback on our Word Clinic with Kel Richards. I did begin the show tonight with, it was 8 to 10 minutes of my first show on 2GB back in 1926. That should be up on our website, so you can have a listen to that. And I'm making sure that all the fellow announcers who have been declaring that I was on the air in 1926, I'll make sure that they get copies of it as well, because it is their handiwork. At 8 minutes past 11 now.

she gave a discount as they claimed to be carpenters and could not afford to pay the full rate. It's got five players who've been suspended for the rest of the year. The woman is quoted as saying, and this is the Herald Sun, the Telegraph in Sydney and the Courier Mail, "I'm going to stand up for what is right. I'm never going to let this happen to anyone else. Justice will be served." So that's the front page of the Courier Mail. It's also the front page of the Telegraph in Sydney. Both papers, in fact, all the newspapers, also feature the tragedy that occurred today with the finding of Lily Hooper's body. The teenager, she's been missing. She was a bushwalker. Massive, massive search. And if you're listening in Sydney to the Mark Levy program today at around about 10 minutes to 12 when the news emerged that she'd been found, and Mark was getting conflicting reports about her condition. And so if you were listening very, very closely, it was obvious that there was some confusion about her circumstances. Unfortunately, as has been teased out today, there were a number of news organisations declared she'd been found alive. The Premier was given a note. He actually was at a committee hearing. He announced that she'd been found alive, and it was some 8 to 10 minutes later that the confirmation was that, in fact, her body had been found. It is a terrible tragedy. There's a lot of talk now about this false survival note that was given. Police were investigating the failures in relation to this, but I keep thinking of the parents, the loss of this young woman, and having to process all of that, and that's now on the front page of all the papers today. Agony as family wrongly told teen was alive, but they've lost her, and now have to process this hammer blow to all of them. Now, Courier Mail's also got this one saying, and again, this is a story that popped up yesterday and is continuing today. A growing number of community groups have accused the Queensland government of threatening to strip their funding as retribution for speaking out against the LNP or its policies, warning the issue has even spread to sectors such as education. Now, the Premier has said today that providers faced funding cuts and tough conversations only if they weren't meeting key performance measures. But increasing numbers of them are telling the Courier Mail, well, we're being threatened with funding cuts if we speak out. So that's turning into a bit of an issue. They also say the builder, accused of hiring bikies through a security company to take on the CFMEU in Queensland, has donated thousands to the LNP this year, including the day they were named as a contractor for the Brisbane 2032 Games Stadium. You would have to be, I think, living under a rock to be surprised by the thought that the CFMEU and some of these organisations had managed to wheedle their way into the huge amounts of money being spent to stage the games in 2032. So there'll be more on that one. That's on the front page of the Courier Mail. The Telegraph in Sydney also features a story inside. It says death of a legend, Red V royalty, Billy Smith. He'd passed away at 84, Billy Smith. He was a great halfback, one of the great halfbacks of all time. Played for Australia, but he had captained Australia, and he played in the last four of the 11 premierships for the St George side leading up to 1966, and he then played on into the mid-70s. So that's the Telegraph front page in Sydney. The Sydney Morning Herald, their headline is "Police apologise for failures as bushwalker found dead." They now have to deal with all of that, the family. They've got two other stories which are intriguing. Elders of a wealthy Christian sect secretly paid bundles of cash to far-right activists for an influence campaign to disrupt the Albanese government appearances during the last federal election. They've had a digital trail. They've found evidence revealing how the church, formerly known as Exclusive Brethren, mobilised far-right figures around the country to track and heckle candidates from Labor and the Greens. There's more detail of that on the front page of the Herald. Herald also has another story about Scots College. I think the good thing about some of these very, very high-fee-paying schools is I think the editorials, the editorialists at our newspapers have moved away from calling them elite down to saying, well, they're high-fee-paying schools. So you pay very high fees, but I'm guessing in a lot of instances these days parents are wondering, do they get the value for money? Now, in the case of Scots, their front page of the Sydney Morning Herald says, "Inside the ridiculous world of Scots." It says, "Each principal at Scots College receives a painting, but none are as ostentatious as Ian Lamberts." He's the existing principal. It says, "For his 2 metre

0: poor oil painting, which dominates over those of his predecessors, the headmaster of the $50,000-a-year Sydney private school chose to pose in full Highlands regalia, including a kilt, medals, tartan fly plaid, brooch, sash and a bow tie. A mother who is being interviewed for a place at the school said she was trying not to giggle as she was standing before the portrait in a waiting room. It says flamboyant displays of tradition are common at Scots and often met with eye rolls from parents whose fees partly fund the excess. There was a picture of Ian Lambert shaking hands with the king last year. And the quote from this mother is, "The castle, they built this castle," she says, "is ridiculous. A recently completed faux Scottish castle that houses a student centre. If you were doing a parody or something hilarious that a private school would come up with as a monument to itself, this is what you'd come up with." So a lot of these schools do rely on good publicity to foster their reputation and then hopefully get people to pay that $50,000 a year. They won't be all that happy when they see the front page of tomorrow's Sydney Morning Herald. Now, I'll go to the Melbourne Age. No, I'll go to the Australian, in fact, the Australian newspaper, because its front page, this is a new Hedley Thomas investigation and podcast. So they're featured across the front page of their Australian newspaper. This one is called "The Poisoned Wife." It's to do with Roslyn McQueen. It's a 40-year-old cold case murder. This is someone who died by strychnine poisoning in 1986 along with her unborn baby. And Hedley Thomas is saying they've found a key witness who's broken her silence after 40 years. And so they're featuring that across their front page of The Australian. That is the new podcast that they are launching. Their main news story on the front page says, "Bailouts and welfare drag us down." It says former top Treasury officials have warned that the nation's living standards are under threat from a negative spiral of bailouts and corporate welfare. As a top Treasury official joined leading economists, urging the government to tighten its fiscal rules to chart a course back to surplus. This is a former top, Treasury official. So this is after the our debt topped $1 trillion. They've quoted Michael Brennan. He was a former Productivity Commission Chairman and Treasury Deputy Secretary. Now, he leads the independent think tank E61. And if you go to that website, E61 is one of those really interesting resources. A lot of commentary on things like immigration and the budget. And it does it, I think the word independent does apply to E61. It seems to be quite objective in the way it analyses these things in great detail. He says there's a case for having a target for real spending growth that's less affected by fluctuations in nominal GDP. Rate of spending growth should ideally reflect inflation, population growth, and economy-wide productivity growth. There's also merit in a clear but flexible target like balancing the budget over the cycle. Essentially saying, well, all of that would make sense, but it ain't happening. So that's the front page of the Australian newspaper, and they've also got the story about the alleged victim in this sexual assault allegation against the Sydney Swans, saying all I care about is justice, claiming that 9 men were present and the players posed as carpenters to secure a discount for her services. There's also, and I did bring you a little bit of this earlier tonight, the Prime Minister, he appeared on the 7:30 report tonight, and after stonewalling criticism over the appearance on that podcast and the 2 weeks of people falling over themselves to use the word melons, he's admitted now his controversial appearance on the podcast was an error. If he had his time again, he wouldn't have done that podcast. His quote was, "Well, you always need to do better, and that's why initially I made a very clear and unequivocal apology." Well, that was over the comments about Nicole Kidman and the others. But he said, in reflection on his mentor's Tom Uren's advice, he said, "You need to learn new things every day, do better every day." He said, "I learned I need to do better every day. If I had my time again, which you don't, then I wouldn't have done that podcast." We have a view which is trying to talk to as many people as possible, but clearly that was an error. So people who've got edgy podcasts who are hoping to get him on their podcast, I think you are going to struggle. Maybe. So there's that one and the front page of the Financial Review newspaper, again, with the $1 trillion debt mark achieved today. They've got Peter Costello. Costello's $1 trillion debt warning: interest repayments have become the fastest growing major area of Commonwealth spending, after federal government debt breached $1 trillion. And the former Treasurer Peter Costello has said the milestone signals the end of Australian exceptionalism. Debt topped $1 trillion for the first time on Thursday. The Australian Office of Financial Management issued $4 billion of Treasury notes. Taxpayers are now spending more on interest than they do individually on the army, unemployment benefits, childcare or public schools. Now, they think government debt will fall beneath the $1 trillion threshold on Friday as other bonds mature, that it'll push up again permanently later this year. So there's commentary about all of that on the front page of the Financial Review. And the Victorian government, of course, election being held in November. This is the government under a new premier. They have announced this Royal Commission into the big build and the corruption in the building industry in Victoria. They're saying Daniel Andrews and Jacinda Allen will be in the crosshairs of a long-awaited Royal Commission into corruption and criminality in Victoria's building industry after their successor, Ben Carroll, unveiled wide-ranging terms of reference and vowed that nothing and nobody is off limits. And so this is the detail of the press, the Royal Commission that was announced today, whether they're going to get any of that before the election's another point. But he is saying nothing and no one will be off limits. And so based on the story here, it does put Jacinda Allen and Daniel Andrews into the crosshairs. And that's some of what people are going to be talking about tomorrow at 21 past 11 now.
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0: 24 minutes past 11 is the time. Let's go to Isabel Mullen, Channel 7's European correspondent, because Fascinating story, this one, with Prince Harry and Meghan returning to the UK. There's been a bit of secrecy surrounding what might have been some sort of rapprochement, Isabel, with the King.
13: Hi, John. Yeah, I mean, the King was told on Sunday of this backflip of their move, their desire to move back to the UK. Apparently, he was one of the first to know and only found out then, despite Prince Harry visiting the UK. You might remember last month he did that Invictus Games, a number of Invictus Games events. So he's told the King he's coming back. The King, as far as we're told, has welcomed this news. And he's quite excited to spend some more time with his grandchildren that he doesn't see that often, Archie and Lilibet, already enrolled at school here.
0: Yeah, so they're suggesting they might have had some meeting, they've done something behind, they're trying to keep it really under wraps for obvious reasons, I guess, don't want to turn it into a circus.
13: I mean, I think so. This couple, the Sussexes, have been under the spotlight intensely for 6 years. And before that, they've had a number of issues with the media. Harry, you know, has a history of negative interactions with the tabloid press in Britain. And I think, you know, for those reasons, whether you love or loathe them, you could probably understand why they wouldn't want this to be a circus as they arrive with two young kids. They haven't got that green light from the British government of getting taxpayer-funded security. Although now that they're not residents of the US, I understand that that's something that the British government now has to consider. But Andy Burnham was out today, much earlier today, saying, look, that's a private matter, it's up to the Sussexes. But no doubt over the weeks and months to come, there's got to be, something's got to give, and I think they wouldn't be coming back if they hadn't been given some sort of indication that they might be getting extra security.
0: Yeah, and I do get messages all the time from people saying, well, they get a really hard time, and if anyone, the royal family should be getting a hard time, it'd be Andrew, I would have thought right now.
13: Yeah, I mean, it's very funny because they're very divisive, and just going around today, we're out and about in London, and people are really divided, obviously, over what they think of them.
0: Yeah.
13: But everyone agrees that they've been given a rough trot. And, you know, under that sort of scrutiny with two young kids, they're enrolling them in school. Everyone's asking, what school are they going to go to? You'd be worried about it, you know, so they'd want to keep that under wraps.
0: Yep.
13: Harry's obviously a British boy. He misses his family. He misses his friends. He probably misses the culture. They don't like the politics in the US. They're not a fan of Donald Trump.
0: Yeah.
13: They're trying to get out of there.
0: Isabel, it's great to hear from you. You'll have more on that, of course, on 7 Sunrise tomorrow and on the Channel 7 News through the day. Thank you so much for that.
13: Thanks, John.
0: Isabel Mullen there from 7's News at 28 minutes past 11. Can we just look, Phil O'Neill's here. He'll be here in about 35 minutes. But, Phil, could I just get your thoughts, because I want to play just the first minute, because my first show on 2GB, we found it was on an old 78 record. We did the restoration.
14: Right.
0: And we're going to put it up on social media, because we found about 10 minutes of it.
14: How far back does this go, John?
0: 1926, mate. It's my first show.
14: So 100th
0: Yeah, the year. Very first show. Right, this is 2GB's first days.
14: So you would have been young then.
0: Well, I was about 18. I was very young on the air. But can we see just the start of it, just so you can – I'll get your thoughts. Here we go.
15: Good morning, everyone. Lovely music to introduce my part of the day here on Radio 2GB. We certainly hope we are going to become part of your lives. This is our first day on air. Beautiful day in Sydney, 65 degrees. I've got some fantastic guests lined up and some interesting information for you as well over the next few hours. But William Bottom Sr. is our traffic man. Let's find out what's happening on the traffic front. William.
16: Good morning, Mr. Stanley and listeners. There's been a breakdown on the punts, the north side, so motorists and horses heading north will need to use the Gladesville Bridge. That adds about an extra hour to your trip. A wagon has overturned on George Street in the city heading south. Vets and blacksmiths are on their way to make sure that everything's sorted there. That might take a while to be cleared. And one of these new fangled horseless transport trucks has got stuck in the Goulston Gorge, and you're advised to avoid that area. QGB traffic is brought to you by the Ford Motor Company. Check out the new improved Model T, which now comes in green as well as black from £180. Or for an extra £50, you can have a starter motor instead of the old crank out the front. That's traffic and transport. Back to you, Mr. Stanley.
17: Now,
0: yeah, that was the start of it. We started taking calls after that. There were people complaining about the building of the Harbour Bridge, the cost of it, because it was blocking their view. Milson's Point.
14: Down at Milson's Point, ringing up complaining.
0: And we had a lady from Randwick complaining that why should she be paying for the bridge because she never went to the north side.
14: Wow.
0: So anyway, it was very interesting. And we found it in the bowels of the building and we restored it and there it was.
14: Incredible.
0: Just fantastic.
14: You sound no older.
0: Well, I know.
14: I mean, 100 years ago. That's incredible, isn't it?
0: Yeah, so everyone's been saying I was on air for 100 years. Well, I gave them what they were looking for.
14: No, well, that's great.
0: I mean, and right at the end, I announced that our rugby league coverage on that first day, 1926, we'd hired the veteran stock and station auctioneer, Ray Hadley, and he was going to be doing the rugby.
14: Well, Ray would have been in his 40s back then.
0: By that stage, yes, he was. Yeah. Now, what have you got coming up?
14: Okay, well, that's my career gone. Yeah, a little bit later on tonight, we're going to have a chat with our peeping Tom. It's Larry Emder.
0: Wow.
14: So we're going to talk to Larry about his new whiskey, his career. And do you remember the time he rescued someone when they were drowning on Bondi Beach?
0: I do remember that, yeah.
14: And they've turned around and gone, hang on.
0: He's a really interesting character, Larry.
14: Oh,
0: he's
14: amazing,
0: fantastic.
14: Man. He has some incredible stories. But I said to him, I mean, does that happen to you a lot? And he said, yeah, I go into, he tells a great story about how he went to a trivia night at a pub. He didn't go to the trivia night, but he went for a drink with a couple of members of the Chaser or the Chase. And so the contestants who were in the pub quiz looked over and went, hang on a minute, they're not allowed to play in this.
0: Wonderful. No, it's very good, actually. It actually reminds me of, you know, I think I was 70 years into my career when we went along and did a trivia night one night, and it was the TUE table. And it was Alan Jones was the host, and he couldn't. Marcello, my friend Marcello.
14: Oh, yeah, Marcello. Stan's Monix way.
0: Well, a few of us were on the table. And he goes, now, in second place, the TUE, he couldn't believe we were running second. And and it was a big trivia night. We were beaten by 1 point. And I went over and said, who are you? I said, oh, we write the questions for Sale of the Century.
14: Wow.
0: So, of course, I mean, they shouldn't have been allowed in it, should they?
14: They shouldn't have been allowed in
0: it. Right, so you've got all of that coming up, and you've got to have a little bit of paranormal stuff.
14: Paranormal Friday tonight, we cross live to America with Harvey Moore, the ghost sniffer. He knows, he can tell if you've got a ghost or anything paranormal in your house, John, because he is the ghost sniffer. And also, a little bit later on tonight, Air Supply go behind the song, because they're going to tour. We're going to find out the history of All Out of Love.
0: Such a good song. All right, all of that coming up. And don't forget, look for our Sydney listeners. There's big 100-year celebrations tomorrow.
14: Northeast tomorrow. I'll be at Northeast with Clinton.
0: So, look, if you're someone, you're an alien, you want to come out and say, listen, I've been here for a while, I've come from planet whatever, you're going to be at Northeast at 4 p.m.
14: Well, don't forget that Clinton Maynard's going to be there, so nothing that comes and will be a surprise to anybody.
0: Exactly.
14: You know, well, Clinton's already, exactly. Obviously, not from this planet.
0: All right.
14: Thanks, mate.
0: I'm going to send him that. 27 to 12 now.
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0: Each week we speak with my friend and yours, Dr. Ross Walker, for our Thursday night consult ahead of his show coming up this weekend. Ross, good evening.
27: John, lovely to talk to you, mate.
0: Now, I'm going to need your help tonight because I'm looking at some of the stories you're talking about. They're very exciting, but I think some of the terminology, I'm going to leave it up to you, Doc.
27: Sure. Okay, well, the first one I wanted to talk about, last Friday, I was in the Daily Telegraph. I'd written a piece that went with the headlines about these GLP-1 receptor agonists, like Ozempic and Wegovy and Mounjaro, because the TGA had released figures suggesting there was 63 deaths associated with these drugs and just over 2,500 adverse drug reactions from the drugs. Now, the problem is we're talking about the word associated, not directly caused by. You don't know, because what I said in the article that I wrote is that the true pandemic of the 21st century is not COVID, it is diabetes, the combination of diabetes and obesity. And what we do know is that is killing people far too early. And in fact, the mortality rates in society have dropped, gone down a bit. So it was 80 for a male, 84 for a female. It sort of plateaued off and dropped a little bit below that. And well, the major reason is felt to be due to this diabetes. So we do need solutions. And as I've said to you the whole time we've spoken, the best solution is, of course, lifestyle. But many people can't really follow the lifestyle principles they should be, and they need some extra help. That's where these drugs come in. But as I also said, I line up 100 people, give them all the same medication, no matter what it is. 90 think I'm a genius and 10 want to throw it at me, because there's about a 10% side effect rate for all drugs, and these drugs are no exceptions. And sometimes, very rarely, they may be associated with someone's premature death, but it could be that it was the obesity that caused the death and not the drug. We don't know yet. We just don't know.
0: Of course, and one of the concerns, see, there's that concern. And I know there are ads which have to be run in a very careful way, telling people, look, there are solutions for your issues, and it's not a lot of it's genetic. And you've seen the ads, which are designed to get people to look into these drugs. You've got to walk that very careful line of not saying, hey, listen, you have to exercise, you have to eat decent food, you can just take a pill. So that's the danger, isn't it, that some people who can and could make those changes think, well, the pill's going to help me, and it isn't. Long term, is it?
27: John, can I pick you up on that brilliant comment you just made? People say, oh, look, the pill is a replacement for lifestyle. Mm. And, I mean, there's this biologic nonsense, for example, is people are on statin drugs and they think, oh, I'm going for dinner tonight, I'll double my dose of statin to cover the meal. Now, that is absolute biologic nonsense, because it's not just the cholesterol that may be causing you issues. So, for example, I say all the time, everyone should be having two or three pieces of fruit per day, 3 to 5 servings of vegetables a day, and tragically only 5% of people do that. And the people who do have the lowest rates of heart disease, cancer, Alzheimer's in the community. It doesn't do zip to your cholesterol. It works on your immune system to keep your immune system healthy without having any effect on cholesterol at all. So people who think they can eat rubbish and just take pills to overcome that rubbish or have an injection, it's rubbish. It's just garbage.
0: Oh, I'm glad you said that, and that's an important point. Now, let's just get to – there's a quite complicated story, but in essence it's simple. It's we take drugs, we take headache pills, ibuprofen, all of the others. They work in a certain way. I'm reading this very lengthy piece sent me.
27: It is, sorry about that.
0: They work in a certain way, and there's a new approach coming in that could change all of this, and it'll work in a slightly different way and a more efficient way.
27: I'll try and explain it as simply as I can. Drugs like ibuprofen, all the common drugs we use, Panadol, no matter what it is, are small molecules that basically block a protein's action, but they have a pretty generalized effect. And this is why we get so many side effects from these drugs, because they might do one thing where they need to do it, but they have effects downstream and cause collateral damage. These new group of drugs are called PROTACs. And what they do is they latch onto pathologic proteins and then link it to another chemical in the body that takes it into the body's garbage dump and chew it up. So these PROTACs are totally different, and they can hit undruggable targets, and also they're small molecules, so you can swallow the things. So you've heard about all these monoclonal antibodies, which are the injectables, so the immunotherapies, which have really changed everything, but they are injectables, and it means you've got to have a regular injection, maybe once a week, once a month for these things. These are pills you can swallow with limited side effects. And the first approved pill, PROTAC drug, is used to destroy the estrogen receptors that lead to breast cancer. So there are now 100 companies and 80 randomized controlled trials of these new, totally new class of drugs that may revolutionize the treatment of medicine.
0: Fantastic. Right. You'll talk more about that, of course, on Sunday night. In the meantime, got a couple for us?
27: Oh, of course I have, John. What's the best way to watch a fly fishing tournament? Live stream. And look, someone asked me to name two structures that hold water, and I was like, well, damn.
0: Oh, no. All right. There's a serious one you're also looking at. I think this is really exciting because I'm looking at prostate cancer.
27: Yep.
0: We're talking about a way of getting at it earlier when it's metastasized. I think that's the term we're using. That's when it's become very serious.
27: Yeah, that has. And up to now, we use these pretty heavy treatments. So we basically block the male hormone, the androgen deprivation therapy, it's called. And it can have a pretty vicious effect with a lot of side effects on people. But there's been this treatment that's been around for very advanced prostate cancer called lutetium PSMA therapy. So it's really a nuclear therapy linked to this prostate-specific membrane antigen that only sits on prostate cancer cells. So it's like it delivers the payload only into the nasty cells and kills it. And it was shown to really treat very advanced prostate cancer. But they've done a big study recently in 11,000 men all over the world who'd already had prostate cancer that had spread. And so instead of giving them this pretty heavy androgen suppressing therapy, they gave them this lutetium radionuclide therapy, and it had a significant benefit over the androgen therapy. So it may become the standard of care pretty soon. Very exciting stuff.
0: Yeah, and the bad news for you is that since most of my colleagues here now have declared that I was on air on the first day of broadcasting on 2GB in 1926, since I went to school with you, that applies to you as well. That gets me to healthy aging, because you and I are probably the best-looking 120-year-olds anywhere in the world. But multivitamins, what's the story here?
27: Well, you hear all the time conservative doctors saying all you get with vitamins is expensive urine, and I've been saying for years I think supplements are a good supplement to the 5 keys of being healthy. And this was a trial called the COSMOS trial of 16,000 people over a 3-year follow-up, and it showed that that people over the age of 60 who took a regular multivitamin had a significant improvement in cognition, in thinking, in memory, in the whole works, and also better cardiovascular symptoms as well. So I really annoys me. I'll be going to this in great depth on Sunday night, but it annoys me when people say, oh, multivitamins just give you expensive urine. I think they also give you very valuable blood.
0: All right. If people want to hear more about that and so many other subjects, healthy living, it's on Sunday night across the country with Dr. Ross, but you better finish us off with something right now.
27: Okay, well, John, I've just been told that I can watch the solar eclipse using a colander, but I'm really worried about straining my eyes.
0: Oh.
27: And speaking of which, I really like jokes about the eyes. The cornea, the better.
0: Oh, dear. Okay, well, there you go. So much more where that came from on Sunday night, Healthy Living, and Doc, you and I'll talk again next week. Thank you.
27: No doubt, mate. Lovely to talk to you.
0: Dr. Ross Walker, 16 to 12 now.
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14: And now, Cruising and Travel with Richard Davey.
0: Cruising and Travel, we do it with Richard Davey every Thursday night. Richard, good evening once again.
15: Good evening, John.
0: Let's do our ship spotting first of all. Why don't we start off in Sydney? Because tomorrow, for our listeners around the country, you'd be aware it's 2GB's 100th. There's actually going to be a trip on a boat tomorrow. I'll be on there with Mark Levy. This is the Spirit of Migloo. But there's something about this boat, isn't there?
15: Yeah, look, it's one I've been on a few times. I celebrated a big birthday on board, and it's got a bit of history. It used to be a whale-watching boat up in Harvey Bay. She's got three decks, and if you go on the top deck, you'll see that the roof is actually in the shape of a whale's tail.
0: Wow.
15: So just, yeah, see who notices that
0: I'll check
15: tomorrow.
0: All of
15: but,
0: that.
15: Yeah, look, it's a very good operation. It's a ship that's actually owned by Journey Beyond Us, the company that run the GAN and the Indian Pacific. And the concept is that the catering on board this vessel is meant to replicate what you get on the train.
0: All right.
15: And, of course, you pay a pretty penny for one of those train trips. So, yeah, I can tell you the food's pretty good.
0: All
15: I'm
0: right.
15: sure
0: we'll,
15: you'll be impressed.
0: We'll give you a review next week. And you've got the lady, the local ship, the Splendor, docking at 6:30 tomorrow morning as well. So there's a bit happening in the harbour apart from that. And then Brisbane, what have we got there?
15: Look, not much happening in Brisbane because there's only one more cruise for winter. It's a three-nighter, and it's not until the end of the next week. So really, in Brisbane, we're looking forward to the return of the Quantum of the Seas, the amazing Royal Caribbean ship that's been in Brizzy before. It's an upgrade because they had the Voyager for a while. But, 22nd of October is the first voyage. Now, you've really got to do your work now because if you leave it too long, you won't get on. So plan your summer getaway out of Brizzy on the Quantum of the Seas for something different because we've had Carnival all winter. You've got a different ship now from the 22nd of October. It's going to be a great season.
0: Yeah, and look, you did mention last week a few offers for singles, and now people can book early. You say they're offering discounts if you book and if you pay early. I think that's what we're saying. Is that right?
15: That's right. Generally speaking, if you book a cruise, you make a deposit. It's probably about 10%, maybe 20%. You don't have to make your final payment usually until about 3 months before you go. But some cruise lines are now saying, well, if you want to pay your final monies another 6.5 months earlier, then we'll give you a discount. Now, look, they can vary in the strength of their offers. There's one I've just been involved in. One of my clients actually turned down the idea of paying early, 6.5 months early, because the discount was 2%.
0: Yeah.
15: So my client's probably getting more return on investment with that money.
0: In a term deposit.
15: Yeah,
0: look, there's one other I wanted to look at as well, if I could. And this is, I find this exciting, actually. This is Echuca, the Murray, one of these fantastic paddle wheel steamers, is it? Or what is it?
15: You bet. I've always wanted to do this myself, and I probably was watching Mike and Mal on the telly. The beautiful Murray River, and they operate out of Echuca. There's been ships doing this for quite a while. You've probably heard of the Emmy Lou, a lovely old paddle steamer. The Australian Star, it's a brand new ship. It's a cooperation, a venture between the Victorian government, or they've provided support, and APT is the company that's now going to run the ship. And it's going to be 4 or 7 nights out of Echuca. If you choose the 7 nights, they'll put you up at the Mercure Hotel there. just before the cruise. But the beautiful Murray River, Echuca, to me, is not only the race that comes after the Melbourne Cup presentation, but it's a place I've always wanted to go. So I think this is a great idea. Let's cruise on the
0: Fantastic.
15: Murray.
0: Fantastic. All right, so it's called the Australian Star. People can look that up and, of course, see what that's all about. That sounds very exciting to me. And your business, yeah. Richard, is Richard's Travel. They can look at your website as well, and we'll do this again next week.
15: Thanks, John.
0: Richard Davey there at 8 minutes to 12.
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9: 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Under Australian First laws, police can legally force individuals to hand over their passcodes, their PINs or face ID to unlock their devices. Could Queensland be next?
8: With Jason Matthews.
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0: 4 minutes to 12. Bit of scepticism from some people about my find of my first show on 2GB 100 years ago, but I thought I'd just quickly play again the very first call I took 100 years ago. Here it is.
30: We've got our first caller, Beryl from Milsons Point. Beryl, good morning, ma'am.
31: Good morning, Mr. Stanley. Am I on the radio?
30: Yes, you are. You are on the radio, and you're speaking to all of Sydney.
31: Oh, that's wonderful. I don't have a radio, but they've got one next door, and I'm the only one in the street with a phone. All the neighbours are crowded in there next door listening.
30: The people in your street are listening in Milsons Point. What did you want to say?
31: Well, we've lived in Alfred Street, Milsons Point. We built this house 30 years ago, and we have lovely views of Circular Quay.
30: Beautiful there, yeah, it's lovely there, isn't it? Right across the water.
31: And across to the tram depot on Bennelong Point.
30: Mm.
31: And now we're being built out by this monstrosity. The noise from the workers is all day, every day. It's going to block out our view and leave us in the shadow. Why does it have to be so big?
30: Well, I know you're speaking on behalf of your neighbours there. You're talking about the Harbour Bridge, are you?
31: Yes, and we were never asked. and the punt worked fine. I know it broke down this morning, but we reckon the breakdowns are deliberate to justify building this thing.
1: Yeah.
31: Why does it have to be as wide and tall as they're making it? And how much is it going to cost?
1: Yeah, I mean, look,
31: it's just not fair.
1: How much support do you think you have? Because I'm presuming you're speaking for everyone in your street.
31: I think I am, yes.
1: Yeah.
31: And another thing, we're hearing rumours that they're going to put some sort of fun park down the end of the street. Again,
1: oh, really?
31: Without asking us.
1: What, some sort of fun park? What roller coasters and stuff? Would they put that down there?
31: I think so. And the houses that they're demolished to build these huge pylons, no compensation. Just told to go. Is there anything you can do? Can we stop this thing?
0: Okay, so, well, there it is. That's the first call and a flavour of what was going on in Sydney 100 years ago. My apologies, because it took us a while to restore that. In the meantime, we'll finish the show tonight at 12:02 with this one.

0: Fan. Thank you so much for listening tonight. We have Phil O'Neill coming in next. Have a great Friday and a great weekend.
1: Bingley, Bracken Ridge, Bowen Hills, Boondall, 4BC is Brisbane. BC News.
2: Hello, I'm Jack Fenwick. The Albanese government says Australia's jobless rate remains at historic lows despite a rise in unemployment. Latest data shows the jobless rate increased to 4.5% in July. The economy shed almost 16,000 positions over the month. But Employment Minister Amanda Rishworth says the job market is still relatively resilient.
3: It has been expected that we would see some softening in the labour market, but I would point to comparing that with historical standards. We have an unemployment figure with a 4 in front of it, 4.5%. That is historically a very low number.
2: The government says our relationship with Israel is in a difficult place following the death of an Australian aid worker, federal politics reporter Nelson Scott.
4: Zomi Franken was one of seven humanitarian workers killed by Israeli airstrikes 2 years ago while travelling on an aid convoy in Gaza. The foreign minister has met with the Israeli ambassador to express her outrage over the Jewish state's decision not to pursue criminal charges. Penny Wong argues Israel's inquiry was inadequate and has left many unanswered questions, including multiple alleged breaches of its own rules of engagement.
5: Australian government will continue to keep pressing Israel for justice.
4: But Israeli Ambassador Hillel Newman claims the aid convoy strayed from its planned route, leading the IDF to believe it was operated by Hamas.
6: It was a mistake in retrospect, but there was no criminal intention.
4: The Greens claim Australia should place sanctions on Israel over the incident. Nelson Scott, Canberra.
2: The Prime Minister says next week's meeting of National Cabinet will address violence against women. The issue has returned to the spotlight following the sexual assault allegations engulfing the Sydney Swans. The government is working with the states and territories to develop the second national plan to end violence against women and children. Anthony Albanese has told Parliament there should be zero tolerance.
7: Every woman and every girl has the right to feel safe and must be safe at all times, in our workplaces, in our schools, in our sporting clubs, in our homes and in our communities. And there must be zero tolerance for sexual violence in Australia.
2: New South Wales police are apologising unreservedly for a miscommunication when reporting the death of missing hiker Lily Hooper. The 18-year-old's body was found this morning after an 8-day search in the Southern Highlands. Initial reports to her family and the media indicated Lily had been found alive before confirmation of her death was issued an hour later. Crews are tonight working to retrieve her body on foot after an attempted helicopter recovery was unsuccessful. In finance, one Australian dollar is buying around 71 US cents.
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2: The Gold Coast Suns have beaten St Kilda by 23 points in the first game of the final round of the home and away season. Saints coach Ross Lyon admitting his team wasn't good enough.
8: We were disappointed tonight, to be fair. And credit to the Gold Coast, I thought their intensity and hardness was at what we would have been chasing. And we're on the back foot with that all night.
2: In the NRL, the Penrith Panthers have defeated the Storm 22-14. Brian To'o crossing three times for the visitors, who have officially ended the Storm's hopes of making finals. And the world's best golfer, Scotty Scheffler, says he'd welcome back LIV players with open arms should the breakaway tour fall over. The long-term future of LIV is in doubt, and Scheffler believes the top players would add value to the PGA Tour's tournaments. That's the latest news and sport.
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20: Checking your weather around the country. Canberra, partly cloudy with a medium chance of showers and a top of 16 degrees. Adelaide, cloudy, with a medium chance of showers, 16 the top. Perth, sunny, a top of 23 degrees. Brisbane, mostly sunny with light winds and 23 degrees. Sydney, a high chance of showers in the morning, a top of 23. And Melbourne, cloudy, with a slight chance of a shower and a top of 16 degrees.

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1: Friday, here we are. It feels like ages since we had a Friday. How long was it? It feels like at least a week, but today is Friday, August 21. I think today will be the day you can write this down in your calendar as the day we gave up looking at the moon, what the moon's up to, because I'm a bit bored of the moon, to be honest, unless it starts doing something new and interesting. But I'll give you what the symbol of today's moon is. And when it comes back into fashion again, we'll herald the return of the moon. We might even have a little jingle which will say it's the return of the moon. So the symbol of the day is the bat today for the moon. And today your breast is active. Oh, hang on, actually, I may have rekindled my interest in the moon there. Solid grain porridge is preferable today. And your thighs will be the most active part of your body. Again, I say, bring on the weekend. We've got a song for every hour. And if you missed it last night, we said, could we do an entire show where at the top of every hour we could come up with a song that will mention which hour we're in? And we managed to get there. Here's the 12 o'clock one. Here we are in the midnight hour. 131-873 is the phone number. 0460-873-873 on the text. Overnights at 2GB.com. Today is day number 174 of the Iran War. What's happening? The 60-day Memorandum of Understanding signed in June has halted. And it is clear that it has completely collapsed due to disagreements over temporary traffic administration.

0: You're either with us or you're against us. The US Treasury Department have launched new economic measures targeting procurement networks supporting the Iranian military and the Islamic Revolutionary Guard Corps. Well, if they're going to do that, they're going to need a catchy name. And I tell you what, no accountant or somebody from, you know, a tax block's come up with this. This is called Operation Economic Fury. It's hard to believe that adults are coming up with this, but that's actually the case. Operation Economic Fury is where we're at. Iran's officials wasted very little time in mocking Donald Trump's economic D-Day, though. They said he said economic fury. But nonetheless, the Iranian foreign minister said the campaign is a diversion from America's unprecedented debt and also their ongoing issue with costs, surging interest costs. Yeah, big issues, in fact, in America with the national debt.
1: This debt is bigger than ever. The federal debt hit a record $40 trillion this week. And experts say it's not just the size of the debt that we should be worrying about, but the speed at which it's rising. The national debt rose $1 trillion in just the past 5 months. The federal government's spending continues to outpace the revenue it collects. How do we get here? A big factor is that the nation is aging. More people are retiring, and senior citizens are living longer.
0: Well, there you go. At least they've got an understanding of how they got there. We're just blaming our treasurer for our situation. Donald Trump said the current situation with Iran was so good, while suggesting that the negotiations will go on again between Washington and Tehran. Can they? Can this go on during Operation Economic Fury? I don't know. Donald Trump has threatened tremendous consequences for any country that helps Iran in a fiery rant on social media. And he says, today I'm announcing, when he writes in capitals, do I have to yell that? Okay. He's announcing the most crushing economic operation ever taken against any country, he says, in large capital. He said this will be economic warfare and isolation on an unprecedented scale. Hang on, didn't I read the page before this that the current situation between the two is good? I don't know. All I know is that Donald Trump and Kim Jong-un have had great discussions. Or maybe not, according to Kim Jong-un's sister.
2: Jong-un's powerful younger sister, Kim Yo-jong, says she has no idea what Donald Trump is talking about. President Trump says he and the North Korean leader get along great and recently communicated. But Kim Yo-jong says she knows, quote, absolutely nothing about any contact lately between the two leaders, according to North Korean state media KCNA. Behind it, North Korea's position on nuclear weapons hasn't moved. And Kim's closest friend these days is Russian President Vladimir Putin, not Trump. But Trump's been posting about how he and Kim have a warm relationship, even a meme of Kim joking on the phone. Trump told reporters he still plans to meet Kim this year. But in March, Kim told his own parliament the war in Iran proved he was right not to give up his nuclear weapons.
0: Well, there you go. I don't know what happened to that audio halfway through, incidentally. It may have lost interest or may have been, in fact, black banned. No more of that. Okay, let's get closer to home. And also, I had a text here too from Peter who says, well, why don't they use some Bruce Lee movie titles when they come up with some of these, you know, like the Economic Fury? Why doesn't he call it the Fist of Economic Fury? Oh, I like it. Enter the Dragon of Economic Furies. Speaking of economic fury, Nationals leader Matt Canavan has blamed the Albanese government for Australia's gross federal debt surpassing $1 trillion, arguing the government spending has contributed to inflation and swollen interest rates. Jim Chalmers, on the other hand, has been defending it using his own fist of economic fury.
3: But Moody's this week and S&P Global not that long ago pointed to Australia's low debt ratios compared to our peers as a reason to reaffirm Australia's AAA credit rating. And we have one of the three strongest budgets in the G20, Mr. Speaker. Our debt as a share of the economy is less than half the US, less than half Canada, less than half UK, less than a quarter of Japan. We have less debt than any major advanced economy. Now, the really important point to make here, Mr. Speaker, and I hope they're listening, is that most of Australia's gross debt today was racked up between 2013 and 2022 by those officers.
0: You know how we talked about Question Time being a waste of time? I mean, there is the audio for it right there. There is, you know, an example, and a perfect example what a waste of time Question Time is. Angus Taylor, on the other hand, has condemned Australia's national debt.

0: that level.
1: This is not an achievement we want to celebrate. $1 trillion for the first time in history, $1 trillion of debt. As you said, almost $30 billion a year in interest, $52,000 every minute in interest payments. And, of course, $1 trillion has to be paid back, Michael, and it's paid back in one of two ways. Our kids and grandkids pay it back, or we end up with raging inflation, which is what we've got at the moment. And debt drives both of those things, more taxes and, sadly, more inflation.
0: The fist of raging inflation. Also, Australia Border Force, the ABF, has busted a major illicit tobacco smuggling ring out of China. And they seized over 60 million cigarettes and 60 kilograms of loose-leaf tobacco. Combined duty evasion of $92 million. That's the evasion for the tax only. Do they, when they have all these illegal cigarettes, do you think burn it all off like they do with the pot, with the marijuana? In which case, do you think like really heavy smokers are aware of where the ADF are doing the burn off? And perhaps they also, you know, like text their other friends who are also heavy smokers on a little some kind of WhatsApp and go, hey, tomorrow night, guys, 5 o'clock down at ADB. Don't forget they're having a smoko. There's going to be a burno. Do you remember this? I think you probably will.
2: The Japanese Prime Minister brought a melon.
3: She smuggled it.
2: I don't know.
3: Oh, I'm expecting.
2: Got a couple of melons.
3: She brought two,
2: as you do.
3: She just came in looking like Pamela Anderson.
2: She brought two.
3: Yes, really.
2: And they're beautiful.
0: Well, the Prime Minister said, I've made a mistake. He said, I'm sir. He said, I've made a mistake. I'm sir.
4: You've answered plenty of questions about your appearance on the Bush Deep podcast and what you did and didn't do. I want to ask you a different question about it. What did you learn about yourself from your appearance on that podcast?
2: Oh, look, you always need to do better, and that's why initially, I made a very clear and unequivocal apology.
4: Did you learn anything about yourself?
2: It's
4: almost a cliche to say you need to learn about yourself. What did you learn? Learn to do better is almost a cliche.
2: My mentor was Tom Uren, and he used to say to me two things. You've got to learn something new every day, but also you've got to grow as a person every day. I continue to do that, and I continue to learn new things every day and to do better each and every day.
4: And specifically in relation to that, what did you learn?
2: Well, I learned that I need to do better every day. And, of course, if I had my time again, which you don't, then I wouldn't have done that podcast. You know, we have a view which is trying to talk to as many people as possible, but clearly that was an error.
0: That was the voice of contrition fury, I felt, to be honest with you. There's a few other things going on around the world, but that's pretty much where we're at this particular stage at 18 minutes past midnight on this Friday the 21st. And now it's time for me to lob it back over the fence over to you. What would you like to talk about? Any of the above or anything else? Have you had anything happen in your life today that you want to bring up? Anything that's going on in politics that you really want to vent spleen about? You can do that on this show, and the whole nation can listen in and either agree or disagree with you. Such is the beauty of democratic fury. 131-873 is our number.
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0: 21 minutes past 12. Let's get to some texts, then we'll get to the phones. 131873 is the number, and the text 0460873873. Hello, Joy. Joy says, my sister turns 88 today, and she was born on the same day as Kenny Rogers. Well, there you go. I can either play the gambler for you or perhaps lady. Both would be great. Also, another text that came in from Barbara, who says, Phil, unlike Chalmers, Angus Taylor and Matt Canavan actually do have economic qualifications. Well, in that case, they probably do a better job. Hello, Mike in Perth. He says, Phil, you're sounding very chipper today. I'll be really honest with you. I'm bloody exhausted. I'm going to go out to the outside broadcast tomorrow. For anybody that knows Sydney, I've got to go to a thing on stage with Clinton Maynard when I wake up. And I thought it might be close to my house, because for anyone that doesn't know the distance, think of the furthest place from North Sydney. Could you think of Cronulla? Yeah, well, that's where it's at. So I'm going to have that trek across town tomorrow, and that's sort of weighing on my head as well. But, you know, it's all about, as you know, as a shift worker, or if you can't get any sleep, it's all about hedging your bets as to how much sleep you're going to get. Anyway, says Phil, just a question, who do we owe the $1 trillion to? Well, I would have said maybe the casino, but that's not the answer. No, domestic investors, foreign investors, the RBA, it's all in there, and they all want their IOUs. Also, Paul says, do you know, Phil, the woman who was talking about debt, is that the same voice of as the woman who talks about there's no gravity? I don't know. Let's have a listen.
16: This debt is bigger than ever. The federal debt hit a record $40 trillion this week. And experts say it's not just the size of the debt that we should be worrying about, but the speed at which it's rising.
0: Okay, let's get to the gravity woman.
17: We just also say we don't actually need gravity. We were watching something where someone's like, we don't actually need gravity. We're watching this movie. Like, we actually don't need it.
18: What do you mean?
0: Wow, that is absolutely fantastic. You get the Golden Ear of the Morning Award. How are you, Paul?
19: I'm good, Philly. Sosa.
0: I'm okay, thank you.
19: That's good. I want to talk about Jim Chalmers, but did I really just hear on the news at midnight, after the Sydney Swans, whatever that was,
0: yep,
19: the government's announced it's going to have another inquiry into domestic violence?
0: That's right, exactly. And please be careful where you walk here, because this is going to currently be before the courts.
19: I don't want to talk about the Sydney Swans at all, but
0: good.
19: What I'm interested in the last 10 years at state and federal level, up to and including several royal commissions, we've had government inquiries into domestic violence. If you then add local and independent groups, there's another 39, which means we've had 51 inquiries into domestic violence in the last decade. And I'm just wondering what it is they think they're going to find of number 52, and maybe a few little fewer inquiries and a little more law changes to actually do something.
0: Yeah, you're absolutely right. We do have an issue with that in this country, and it's something that we do desperately want to address. The other thing, incidentally, you wanted to address, I went and found the sound effects for this, at least the audio, and that was Jim Chalmers and the debt.
19: Yeah, so we've just passed $1 billion in debt. Trillion.
0: Trillion.
19: It used to be at $1 billion. It's interesting, when Labor came into government, the government's tax take as a percentage of GDP was about 28.5%.
0: Right.
19: It's now at 30.2%. So they're taking more and more money in as a percentage of the economy. That's on the rise. In the same time, Australians' real disposable income is down over 5%, according to, this is all the official government statistics. Real wages are down 5% on top of that. Mortgages as a share of income have gone up from 15.7% to 23.4%. And our productivity growth is flatlined in the sense that we are in a technical recession. As in, the economy is shrinking, except for pouring in massive numbers of immigrants, which gives it a positive GDP number. The other thing is what's known as a misery index.
0: A misery index? That sounds like somebody's been reading my diary.
19: Well, the misery index sort of came up in the 70s as a way to sort of, you know, understand if things are getting better or worse in a country or how bad it is, just for your average Joe.
0: Right.
19: And you calculate the misery index by just simply adding the inflation rate and the unemployment rate, and you get a number. And at the moment, we're now up at 8.3, which if you take out the post-COVID inflation spike, because COVID, the underlying inflation, means we're getting up, you know, reasonably uncomfortably high. We're higher than our comparative economies around the world, because now we've got a situation where we've got rising inflation at the same time we have rising now unemployment up to 4.5. I'm just, you know, running the pink sheets over the Chalmers and trying to see what I can actually give this guy a tick for.
0: Well, exactly. Exactly. I can't argue with anything you have to say there, because you're absolutely right.
19: They're taking more money, but they're going further into debt. Australians have got less money. They've got no growth in wages. Their mortgages, you know, they're paying an extra 10% of the income on average for their mortgages. And the only way the government can claim any kind of economic growth is just to stuff the place full of hundreds of thousands of immigrants. I mean, come on, somebody, I know you've got Labor listeners out there, somebody argue the case for Chalmers. I mean, this guy.
0: I think we'll be listening to Tumbleweed and Spinifex, to be honest, if we try to do that. I doubt that's very much going to happen. By the way, as you were speaking, I just had to Google the Misery Index, the economic indicator created by the American economist Arthur Oaken. And it helps determine the average citizen and how they're doing economically, and also, you know, looks at the issues that people have in terms of, you know, awkward or events on the scale of misery. And I'd like to bring in the misery index this morning and see, you know, whether or not most people are on the upper or lower half of the misery index for a Friday morning. What do you want to rate it out of 10?
19: Well, the number 8.5, but in 1980...
0: No, but just, we've got to set, can we set a benchmark here? It's out of 0 to 10. Is that okay with the misery index for the overnight show?
19: Sure.
0: Okay, all right. Okay, right. I'm going to write it down here. Paul, what's your misery index this morning?
19: Well, before I spoke to you, Phil, it was... probably would have been about a 7, but now it's 5.5.
0: I've got you down to a 5.5. Okay, I'm going to go. My misery index is quite low today because it's the weekend. It's Friday. I'm quite tired. So I'm tired on the scale of exhaustion. I'm on a 10, but my misery index is about a 3.5.
19: Good. That's pretty good.
0: Yeah, I think I'm doing all right.
19: Just to conclude, Reagan used the misery index in his debate with Carter, famously, in 1980, when he said that when Carter took over from Ford, the misery index was 12.5, and he said that no government deserved to be re-elected with a score of anything over 10. Today, by his own decision, the misery index is in excess of 20, and I think this must suggest something. He totally pollacks Carter.
0: Mate, you should have stuck to the peanuts. Good to talk to you, buddy. Thank you so much. Have a good weekend.
19: Have a good morning.
0: Cheers, buddy. 131 873 on 0460 873 873 as well. Watch your misery index. Minus 10 for Peter. Well, he's all right then. He's in a happy mood. Or drunk.
18: 4BC Morning's Wokey Pokey. It's our weekly roundup of everything which is wrong about those who think they are right. Whoa! In Canada, a local council has officially voted to grant human-style civil rights to trees. If we're giving tree equal rights, I can't wait till an ibis takes a wheelie bin to court for illegal eviction. Whoa, the Wokey Pokey. It's back this morning on 4BC.
20: Hey, Bob. I followed your advice.
21: Yeah?
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20: Yeah?
21: Yeah, since 1919.
20: Huh. 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
0: 131873 is the phone number, and I'll get to the text in just a moment. Just further to that chat we were having with Paul, by the way, and I wasn't glossing over what he was saying when he brought up domestic violence. And if you do have an issue, 1-800-RESPECT is the number, 1-800-737-732. But also when he started talking about the situation with the Swans, I didn't want any connection whatsoever, as you can probably understand. And just on the subject of that too, the Victorian police are investigating an alleged sexual assault involving Sydney Swans players at the Pullman Hotel, East Melbourne, following the team's victory over Essendon. It's not in front of the court, but there is an investigation going on there. And the last thing we need to do is to get Aussie Frank in trouble and have to come in and, you know, be held responsible and then sacked for something I said. I got the thumbs up for that. So what's your misery index anyway tonight there, Aussie Frank, on a scale of 1 to 10? About a 5, maybe a 7? He's going to watch his team play. A six, okay. He's going to watch his team play this weekend, so it could go down to a zero. Usually, listening to this show, my misery index is no more than a four, says Mick. But Brian from the US, when he comes on, it goes up to an 11. Terry Barnes gives me a 10. But Craig Gabriel gives me a zero. Well, that's all right then. Keith says, I've got a cold and I've had about 5 hours sleep, so my misery index is about 9. And a couple of other misery index have come there as well. So we've got a 9, we've got a 4. I think we're doing okay. What about you though, Grant? Good morning. In Lake Macquarie, what's your misery index on this morning?
1: Wow. Good morning, brother. You may remember I met you at the Tivoli when we saw Street back in 1984.
0: Crikey, there's a memory. Do you know what's funny? I was looking at, they were showing some gig guides, and I'm on a Facebook page that shows gig guides that go back through the 70s and 80s, and I saw something for the Tivoli. I'd completely forgotten about that venue, and that was in George Street in Sydney. It was basically just a bit of carpet, wasn't it? You know, the band would play on a bit of carpet in front of you. We saw Street Back. I saw Nick Cave there, and I saw, what's the name of that? The Damned, during their Grimly Fiendish tour.
1: You most definitely did. And a funny story about that, Phil, is you remember the Radiators?
0: Radiators. Did we see Radiators? Did I see Radiators with you there?
1: No, you didn't.
0: Oh, good.
1: However...
0: I only said, oh, good, because I didn't remember the first time. But, yeah, carry on.
1: That's okay, but the Radiators were there every Wednesday night. I'm not sure if you attended.
0: No. That's a video arcade kind of place now. It's just up where I think Planet Hollywood was around there. Might have even been in that particular area.
1: But now it's World Square, but...
0: Yeah.
1: Funny story is that Radiators headlined every Wednesday night for years, and then we had a support band come in called the Hoodoo Gurus.
0: Oh, right, yeah. Yeah, it's incredible. You look back at those days and you would have in a week at either the Tivoli or the Civic Hotel. Every night of the week you'd have the Hoodoo Gurus, In Excess. You would have all of the Midnight Oil. You'd have these amazing bands playing these low-key gigs, usually for about a fiver to get in.
1: Yeah, and that's before they even cut their own EPs or anything.
0: Yeah, yeah.
1: The story I want to cut to is that Triple J had the Hoodoo Gurus who were supporting the Radiators. They got their first single, My Girl, with the video with the...
0: The Greyhound, down at Wente.
1: The Greyhound.
0: Yeah, Wentworth Park. Or was it Wentworth?
1: Yeah, that was a ballad that went to number one on Double J back in the day.
0: Yeah.
1: And then the following week, with Rock Circuit Promotions, the Hoodoo Gurus were top-billing the Radiators.
0: Wow. A week later, isn't that incredible?
1: And away they went.
0: Yeah.
1: Unbelievable stuff.
0: Springfields was another venue where you would go at 3 o'clock in the morning. I can't remember who I was talking to about this. Might have been In Excess, and they said that they would play a gig and then they'd drive across town to King's Cross and they'd go to Springfields and then they'd play a gig
1: exactly.
0: at 3 o'clock in the morning.
1: Yeah, the old Mansell Room.
0: The Mansell Room, there was another one, yep. Yeah, good times indeed. What did you want to mention about the illegal tobacco, incidentally, Grant?
1: Okay, in regards to that, what's happened up in the Lake Macquarie area, all the tobacconists has been shut down, but what you can do now up here is they've got Dial a Durrick.
0: You're kidding me. There's a market for everything. You see, this is where I've gone wrong. You know, I was going to become a millionaire and my latest, idea was, do you remember I was going to come up with an instant scrambled egg snack machine where you put your money in and you could get scrambled eggs, and I was going to charge $6.75, I think. This was after the idea I had for the human fridge, which is happening in Japan. But Dial a Durrick, crikey. If only I'd gone on to that, huh? 21 minutes to 1. 131 873 is our number.
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0: 131-873 is the phone number, 0460-873-873. And on the text, I've got a couple of texts that are coming through. Greg says, are you going to be dragging John Stanley to Cronulla, by the way, Phil? Because he needs that passport if he's going to go that far down. No, he's going to be getting on the boat with Mark Levy, I think. So I think you'll find that Levy and Stanky will be floating out on the harbour. As for me, as you know, I'm going to be going with Clinton Maynard down to the Northies in Cronulla for the outside broadcast that's going to be happening there. So I'll let you know more details about that. 131-873 is the phone number and 0460-873-873 on the text. By the way, this one that just came in from Joe, who said, what the nation needs, yet another domestic violence inquiry. When are we going to learn this time that we didn't already learn a lot of things the last 50 times? Well, it's something that certainly definitely needs to be looked into, as we'll all agree on that too. By the way, I noticed there's the walk for Wajek, the Women's and Girls Emergency Centre walk that's going to be happening. It's either a 5K walk or a 10K run, helping to fund crisis accommodation, specialist children support and violence prevention initiatives as well. And you can get on the website to register for this, walkforwajek.org.au. Also, Michael the footy tipper says, Phil, it's a good start to our footy tipping. Oh, okay, we've done well. Tipping the Panthers to beat the Storm 22-14, so it's one from one. Oh, the misery index just went up then. Hello, Ben. What's your misery index this morning?
30: Jesus, talking about the Mansell room really takes me back.
0: Right?
11: Yeah. Mate, we just got back from Indonesia, and that something that struck me was the people there, with the utmost respect, are pretty much poor.
0: Of course.
11: And devoid of possessions, but they're happy.
0: Yeah.
11: Because they've got family and religion and, you know, things we seem to be lacking in Australia.
0: No, well, I say that. I say, you know, when people ring up oftentimes to complain about things, I say, what did you do this morning when you got up there? What do you mean? I said, well, did you have a hot shower? Went, yeah. Did you have a breakfast? Yeah. Was it sunny outside? Yeah. Well, it's not that bad then, is it?
11: Absolutely not, no. But I don't know. We seem to overachieve, Phil, you know, as a society.
0: Overachieve?
11: Too much.
0: Yeah. You think we overachieve?
11: I do, yeah. Yeah.
0: In what respect?
11: Well, you know, the NDIS, you know, it seems to be, you know, select a disability and sort of go along with that. But I don't know. It's just when you travel overseas, it gives you a vast understanding of what really is important.
0: Well, that's exactly right. In terms of the NDIS, though, how did you mean that? Did you mean that you know, that they should be cutting it or shouldn't be cutting it?
11: Oh, I think they should be cutting it, yeah. My wife has involvement in the NDIS, and some of the stories she tells me when she gets home, you know.
0: Is she talking about welfare cheats, or is she talking about the people that really need the help?
11: It's not so much cheating, but she was cleaning somebody's house, and he put a suit on, and she said, oh, where are you off to? And he said, I'm going to the races. And
0: yeah.
11: He said, yeah, that's good. Without, you know, the utmost respect, what's your disability? And he said, I'm suffering from depression.
0: Mm.
11: And, you know, he's off to the races. I mean, and she's cleaning his house.
0: It's hard to distinguish when you've got an invisible disease like something like depression or anxiety, though, as to whether or not it flares. And the only reason I say that is because it's easy, and your wife would know this, that she's, I'm sure, seen some really terrible situations of people who are completely reliant on the NDIS, and they've got enough things in their life going on without the fear of, you know, what the NDIS is doing for them being taken away. So there are people who desperately need the NDIS, and I keep saying this, that you can't lump one situation in as all situations. Like anything, there are people who are scamming it, there are people who are cheating it, but there are also people, desperate people, who need the help that the NDIS gives them, and they can't just treat all of the cases as one.
11: No, I agree totally, but when you go overseas and you look at, you know, there's people with disabilities, but they tend to get on with it.
0: Mm-hmm.
11: And here, it's kind of not like that.
0: Well, it depends. I mean, you know, anybody that has a disability would wish that they didn't have it.
11: Well, yeah, mate, I'm 60, and I've got, you know, I've been a tradesman since I was 15, and, you know, I've got crooked knees and that, but yeah. I don't let it get in my way.
0: Yeah. Yeah,
11: I know could, you mean. But I don't.
0: Because all disabilities can't be lumped into something, as I said, that is something you can see. You know, if somebody has a disability, it might be an invisible disease, but to them, it's something that, not being obvious, is something that is crippling and debilitating to their everyday life too. So there's a lot of people wandering around.
11: Yeah.
0: Yeah, there's a lot of people wandering around out there who have, you know, major issues that are invisible to the human eye, but they also require help from NDIS. And, you know, anybody that has that sort of invisible disease, like, for example, MS, I'll give you that example because I suffer from MS. To look at me, you wouldn't think there was anything wrong, but internally, you know, there's World War III going on there. I'm not on the NDIS. I'm very, very lucky not to have that. But, you know, it's very hard to sort of determine someone's circumstances. You know, the bloke at the races may have been who wanted to go to the races. I'm saying your wife is wrong, but, you know, the bloke that was going to the races, maybe he thought, crikey, I'm having a good day here. This is a good day and I haven't had one of these for ages. You know, I'm going to go and, you know, enjoy myself for a few hours. You know what I mean?
11: Yeah, I do. Yeah, but, you know, people should bloke up and sort of, you know, say, as you pointed out, you know, it's a beautiful day and we've got nothing really to complain about.
0: No, you're absolutely right. Can I ask you, incidentally, I had a chat the other day to a bloke that thinks that, and he's a company that looks after tradespeople, and he said that they should put the retirement age or the pension age for tradies especially to the age of 60, because a lot of tradies who are still out there have got more wear and tear. And, you know, if they can't find supervisor jobs or administrative jobs, they have done so much damage to their body, you know, being up on roofs and things like that, that they deserve the pension wage or the pension to be lowered to 60. What do you think about that?
11: Oh, well, look, retirement age really is 60, isn't it? Because you can draw down on your super and that sort of thing. That's what I've done. But, yeah, 67 seems a bit high to me for, you know, people who have been in the building industry for their lives.
0: Yeah.
11: So, you just can't be doing that at 66.
0: No, that's it. Hey, what's your misery index? I haven't got that, incidentally.
11: Oh, I'd be down to about 3, Phil.
0: 3's good. Happy days, mate. Yeah, and listen,
11: I'm pretty happy, mate.
0: Tell your wife thank you for the work she does too for the NDIS, because a lot of those are thankless jobs and, you know, require a lot of empathy and a lot of selflessness too. So, you know, give her a mouth thanks too.
11: She's got an amazing work ethic, eh? I can't get over it.
0: Yeah, good on you, Ben. Good to talk to you, mate. Thank you so much. How are you, Tony?
12: Oh, evening, Phil.
0: How are you? You good? What's your misery index this morning?
12: My misery index, it's pretty high.
0: Oh.
12: After listening to what happened this morning. I'll tell you what, though, misery index of the listeners, whenever I come on, it's about to be raised to the roof.
0: Oh, okay. All right.
12: Especially when I'm, where's my intro song, Phil? By the way, where's my intro song?
0: What was your intro song?
12: The trigger warning.
0: Oh, bloody hell. Okay, hang on. I've got to find it here.
12: You've got to play it first.
0: You know, we actually discussed this the other day. We were talking about you trying to figure out who the trigger warning sound effect was that had that as their intro. And I've got it here, but it was you. So here it is. Everybody watch out. Your misery index is about to get a lot higher.
12: Here we go.
0: Because Tony's here. All right, we're ready and strapped in.
12: All right. This is going to trigger a lot of the listeners, especially when we talk about Israel, which is what I'm going to do right now. What Penny Wong had to say about the IDF killing of Zoni Frankum, I think she's honest. I think she's genuine. She genuinely shares the pain of the family. But at the end of the day, it's pretty much meaningless because we've still got relations with Israel. She's not going to kick out the Israeli ambassador to this country, especially with his cold-hearted comments about this incident. And the government's definitely not going to stop supplying parts to F-35 jets over to Israel to go and kill Palestinian children.
0: Wasn't it better to address it than to not address it?
12: Well, yeah, that's fine. I'm happy for her to address it, and I think she's sincere. I'm not doubting that, but it's meaningless when there's no action being taken. Like, are we gonna like cancel relations with Israel like we did to Russia when they invaded Ukraine? I mean, Israel's been conducting a genocide for almost 3 years now.
0: So what does the Albanese government do then in this particular instance, in your opinion?
12: Well, why can't we just sever relations like we did with Russia, like we did with Iran? And the thing is, Iran hasn't actually killed any Australians, but Israel has. And by the way, Phil, to all those listeners out there who support Israel and are clear apologists for a genocide like Jill, I want to hear their outrage.
0: Don't. It's Friday morning. Our misery index has already gone up. Don't get Jill on yelling at me after the last time you came on. Well, let's have a listen to what Penny Wong had to say.
13: We didn't have the opportunity to inform Zomi's family before Israel's decision was made public because of the lack of notice. To learn of these developments in these circumstances was especially insulting and hurtful to Zomi's loved ones, to humanitarians, and to Australians. And today I called in Ambassador Hillel Newman, the Israeli ambassador to Australia. And I made clear to him Australia's views that Israel's decision falls far short of the accountability we expect. And last night Australia's ambassador to Israel conveyed the same message directly to Israeli authorities, including the office of the foreign minister.
0: She mentioned Dr. Hillel Newman, and here's what he had to say.
14: Circumstances, conditional aspects led the soldiers at the time to believe that this convoy had been taken over and controlled by Hamas, and they opened fire. Now, it was a mistake in retrospect, but the findings of the court are that there was no criminal intention, there was no intention to hit at aid workers, and therefore there's no criminal responsibility.
0: Any thoughts on what Tony had to say? 131873 or on the text 0460 873 873. John says, for the 100th anniversary of 2GB Sydney, can we start by annoying Aussie Frank? I think Aussie Frank, he's going off to see his footy team play this weekend. And I think, are you going, Aussie Frank, to see Carlton play this weekend? Is that right? Okay, I don't think he needs to be annoyed because he's been, you know, pinning his hopes on them and the success they've had so far this season, and he's paying for his own flight. You going Jetstar? No, he's actually paying for it. Oh, so he's going to have his own carry-on luggage. Crikey, that's a lot of Carlton scarves and hats. So, yeah, I think we'll annoy Aussie Frank on Monday when he comes back from the other end of that, but hopefully his team does well too. Be careful. I don't really quite know where you're going with that, Michael, so I probably won't read. That's one of those ones that come in and you start reading it and going, hang on a second, something about this could actually probably get Aussie Frank in trouble, and we don't want to do that, do we? Not this close to Carlton getting beaten over the weekend. All right, it's 5 minutes to one. Back with more of your calls and texts.
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4: Well, Wayne says, hey, Tony, rack off. You're trying to wind people up when our misery index is in the pluses. But also Barbara just sent me a text as well. And because Tony has decided to wake Jill up and poke the bear, well, Jill is on the phone and she wants to react to Tony. So we will hear the eye. I hope she won't yell at me today because it's not my fault. And hopefully she'll just yell at Tony and then we can get the misery index back up, you know, above five again. And then we can have a chat with Larry Emder later because Larry Emder has a liquor deal for you. Well, now I've got your attention. So we'll get that. That's coming up. Larry Emder's our peeping Tom, and it's Paranormal Friday. The man who can smell ghosts, the ghost smeller. That's all on the way too.
3: Chermside, Birkdale, Oxley. 4BC is Brisbane.
5: Hello, I'm Jack Fenwick. The Prime Minister admits he made an error appearing on the Bush Deep podcast. Anthony Albanese used the platform to say he'd shag Kylie Minogue and also offended his Japanese counterpart. He made suggestive gestures with his hands as he spoke of the melons Sunae Takaichi gave him as gifts. Speaking on the ABC, Mr. Albanese said he should not have taken part.
6: If I had my time again, which you don't, then I wouldn't have done that podcast. You know, we have a view which is trying to talk to as many people as possible, but clearly that was an error.
5: New data shows a hike in Australia's unemployment rate as the nation's debt hits $1 trillion. Federal politics editor Michael Packey.
7: The economy shed almost 16,000 jobs in July, pushing Australia's unemployment rate to 4.5%. Employment Minister Amanda Rishworth admits we're facing challenging times, but maintains the jobs market remains resilient.
8: Our government is absolutely committed to ensuring that people have jobs and good wages.
7: The unemployment hike comes as the nation's debt levels have passed $1 trillion, with interest repayments mainly weighing on the budget. Opposition leader Angus Taylor argues the government has squandered $400 billion in revenue, which could have been used to pay down debt.
9: That is because they are spending in areas where we shouldn't be spending.
7: Labor claims the previous coalition government is responsible for 60% of current debt levels. Michael Packey reporting.
5: A number of sponsors have suspended activities with the Sydney Swans amid a police investigation into an alleged incident in Melbourne. Colgate, Volkswagen and Telstra have confirmed they have suspended or paused their relationships with the players involved. The players are yet to be formally interviewed or charged, and it is not suggested that any of them are being accused of sexual assault. New South Wales police say they don't believe they jumped the gun when reporting the death of missing hiker Lily Hooper. The 18-year-old's body was found on Thursday morning after an eight-day search in the Southern Highlands. Initial reports indicated Lily had been found alive before confirmation a body that had been found was issued an hour later. Assistant Commissioner Joseph Casser says officers did the best they could given the circumstances.
10: We're talking about thick, dense terrain. We are talking about processes that we've adopted to engage the family members to keep them informed So when we talk about a very short window in information being provided, no, I don't think I don't believe we've jumped the gun.
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5: St Kilda have ended their campaign with a loss to the Suns. Gold Coast, 23-point winners on a night to forget for the Saints, with ruck Tom De Koning leaving the field in the final moments with a shoulder injury. St Kilda coach Ross Lyon says it caps off a difficult season for the 27-year-old.
11: He just had another sublux. That was always the risk. To his credit, he's been brave. He had the shoulder and the ribs, like 5 weeks punctured lame from that.
5: The Penrith Panthers have defeated the Melbourne Storm 22-14, despite having three separate sin binnings. It was a tale of two halves for each side, literally, with the Panthers scoring all 22 points in the first half and the Storm scoring all 14 of theirs in the second. And four-time F1 world champion Max Verstappen has extended his contract with Red Bull Racing. The Dutchman will continue racing with the squad until at least 2030.
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5: Checking your weather around the country. Canberra, partly cloudy with a medium chance of showers and a top of 16 degrees. Adelaide, cloudy with a medium chance of showers, 16 the top. Perth, sunny, a top of 23 degrees. Brisbane, mostly sunny with light winds and 23 degrees. Sydney, a high chance of showers in the morning, a top of 23. And Melbourne, cloudy with a slight chance of a shower and a top of 16 degrees.

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1: Okay, so here we are. It's 7 minutes past one. Let's get your misery index as we work our way through the Friday morning. On the email, it's overnights at 2GB.com. And this one from Stephen from Avoca Beach says, Phil, has our current Prime Minister ever said sorry? Well, he's had a go at it. I think he said, I apologise. I'm very... So at least he tried. Hello, Kay. How are you? Phil, thank you for explaining that not everyone has a disability that you can see, and also people that rely on the NDIS. This provide, or the providers need to be looked at. And I just want to say, as a disabled person, just trying to live one day maybe good to the next, and you're in chronic pain and bedridden, I really appreciate the words that you had to say, and that was a good explanation. My pleasure. Thank you so much, Kay. 131873 or 0460 873 873. I'm about to get to Jill, so our misery index may go up, but I don't think she's angry with me. Probably with Tony, because further to what Tony was saying, I've got a few texts to get to. I recall, this one came in from Joe, I recall Penny Wong sent a retired General Binskin to investigate the accidental death of an Australian aid worker during an Israeli response to a Hamas attack, and he was unable to find fault with the Israeli response, question mark. Sue also said the Australian aid worker who was killed overseas was an accident, and this has been clarified overseas. Wong always takes the chance to have a go at Israel. That one came in from Sue. And Barbara also says, did Penny Wong tear strips off the head of Hamas after October 7th? I think that's pretty much all of the calls that I've got here. So let's get to Jill. How are you this morning?
2: Hi, Phil. I'm all right. I don't think I'm going to yell at you.
1: Oh, good. That's good. No, well, that's good. I'm happy. Let's keep it that way. What's your misery index?
2: I have no idea what you mean by misery index. Okay. I switched on halfway through Tony's call.
1: Okay, we were talking about...
2: Malice and the voice.
1: Yeah, of course. Well, I'll quickly explain that to anybody that's just joined us, that they have a thing called the misery index, which is an economic indicator, but I thought what we would do this morning is also get the misery index of our listeners. So what state of misery are you in from 1 to 10? I'm on about a 3.5 because it's Friday. Yeah. Out of 1 to 10, where do you reckon your misery index?

0: blah blah, and I just wanted to make to start with the, by making just a couple of points. There was an Australian murdered by Hamas in the October 7 massacre. I don't recall anyone who recalled Penny Wong saying anything about that. She didn't say Australia's outraged by this murder of an Australian by Hamas. She didn't say anything about how dare the Gazan war criminals who invaded Israel murder an Australian. We will now take steps to deal with whoever represents these people. I don't recall her doing anything like that or even expressing outrage. It was all very bland. Oh, this is really bad. They should all restrain themselves. That's what was going on back then. And secondly, you know, the definition of genocide has been so perverted and changed by various organisations in order that they can accuse Israel of genocide. And, you know, for people like Tony to make use of this term, which is a complete lie, it's not 100% his fault. He has been fed these things by the ABC, by SBS, by various news channels, by the various NGOs that just latch onto this term and keep pushing it out and pushing it out. So, you know, I can't establish his motives. I can only respond to the things he's actually saying. And, you know, it's amazing also the constant equation. I think he was saying that, you know, we don't have any contact with Russia. Why do we have contact with Israel? This constant equation of Russia with Israel is also a very giant and but common mistake. You know, Russia invaded Ukraine. Gaza invaded Israel. Israel did not invade Gaza. Israel was invaded. Its people were massacred. Its people were kidnapped. The logical response is to go into Gaza since the Hamas weren't saying, oops, maybe we shouldn't have kidnapped all these Israelis and tortured and starved them. But, you know, we know that, as usual, Israel will come after its people because that's what they do, as Israel in fact did, and rescued some of the hostages and later got them back because Trump got involved, which was a good thing. So, you know, if the Gazans insist, and not just the Gazans, the Palestinians in general, insist on invading Israel, insist on murdering Israelis, and then, of course, they whine to the world that, oh, no, Israel's doing genocide and they're killing us. Oh, no. And while at the same time they're giving birth to lots of babies and, in fact, ending up with a greater population than they had previously. So it's very interesting the way a lot of middle-aged teenagers, and that's male and female, are getting, you know, their knickers in a twist over a war in a completely different country overseas, not getting involved at all in anything to do with real genocides like Nigeria, Sudan, the Congo, but they are all being committed by Muslims.
1: Well, you so see, the thing is, too, it's easy for people to jump on something like a word like genocide and use it to appropriate or use it to be able to represent whatever narrative they want. But again, you have to look at what the determination and the interpretation of the word genocide is so that you understand that it represents the story that you're trying to give and represents the incident that you're trying to use as an example.
0: Well, the thing with the word genocide is it has been extremely well defined. So people know what a genocide is, if you know, particularly people in the military. There's a guy, I don't know if you've heard of a gentleman named John Spencer, who is an expert in urban war studies.
1: No, I haven't. No, I'll look him up then.
0: Right. Well, he's a military expert. I actually don't like using the term expert, so I'll say professional, right. But he is an expert in this area, urban studies. He specialises in the kind of war that Israel was fighting in, or is fighting, I should say, in Gaza. Basically, very highly dense surroundings, the buildings, for example, constantly booby-trapped.
1: Right, yeah, urban. Actually, I have heard of him because he was talking about urban warfare. I saw an interview with him on SBS. And also, he was that was actually CNN, and he was talking about, apart from the IDF, the other soldiers who were very, very good in urban warfare are the British because of the experience they learnt in Northern Ireland. And it's a completely different type of warfare, too.
0: Well, no, you're right. Well, actually, Ireland, it's not a brilliant example, but there are similarities, I will say that, because a lot of Irish tend to say, oh, we understand genocide and war because we've been through it. Completely different circumstances, but certainly some very similar tactics. What the difference is with the IRA, they didn't build tunnels and they weren't intent on exterminating the entire population of their enemies. They were very good with terrorism because they...

0: actually combined with the PLO back in the 70s. And they were doing a lot of sort of training with each other. And so, you know, they used very similar tactics. In fact, they also used children to carry out a lot of bombing attacks, and they targeted children as well. So that's where the similarity with the Gazans slash Palestinians lie. So unfortunately, Israel continues to attract these sorts of calumnies and lies. For whatever reason, it's really up to the people spreading these lies. But it's certainly not something that I support. And as for these, I'll tell you one way to signal that a lot of these people who are accusing Israel and attacking Jews in Australia for an overseas war, here's one way, Phil, to tell that they're not genuine in their belief that Israel is committing a genocide or that Jews are to blame for any of it. And that is the extreme laughing contempt that they treat Jews with. If you really believe that somebody's a killer, you don't treat them as if, you know, like a careless teenager does. I've seen no evidence that these people are accusing any Muslims from overseas, particularly in Palestinians, or any Muslim in Australia that is actually carrying out terrorist attacks or harassing of Jews. For example, the street marches, the support for Hezbollah, the Hamas posters. None of these people are being treated with the same level of contempt as Jews. And when you really believe that somebody's a killer, you generally tend to be a bit afraid of them. And you don't treat them with that kind of contempt because you know that you will get treated the same way. For example, if you're in Sydney, aren't you? I keep forgetting.
1: Yeah, okay.
0: Well, you know, I think you've got a taste of this in Sydney. But in Melbourne, you know, we've got the tobacco wars.
1: Yeah.
0: And right. Well, that's basically a lot of Islamic people having gang wars with each other over the turf, tobacco, criminal gangs, organised crime gangs. There's a lot of torture. There's a lot of very bad, you know, sort of criminal activity, murders. They kidnap each other. They're killing each other. Recently, we had a murder of one of the crime gang leaders. None of these people would be treated by cowards like Tony with any of the contempt, finger-pointing, laughing, harassment or attack by these people, because they know that if they even looked sideways at any one of these characters, they would get a bullet in their head the next day.
1: All right, Jill. Well, I think you've told Tony. Well, it's good to talk to you. Have a good weekend.
0: I appreciate it, Phil. You too. Have a great weekend.
1: There you go. That's Jill in Melbourne. Just the word genocide, incidentally, they actually talked about this recently to try and get some interpretation as an international crime defined by the intent to destroy in whole or in part a national, ethnic, racial or religious group through specific destructive acts. So this was the United Nations Genocide Convention. It went back to 1948, was the original interpretation and the original legal interpretation of it, and it required group-targeted intent, like killing members of a targeted group, causing serious bodily or mental harm, deliberately inflicting destructive life conditions meant to bring about physical destruction, also imposing measures to prevent births and forcibly transferring children to another group, to get that interpretation out there. All right, it's 18 minutes past one. By the way, we didn't have a 1 o'clock song. You know how we were trying to find songs for the top of every hour? We didn't have a 1 o'clock one. We had a quarter past one, so we can kind of play that a couple of minutes late.
2: It's a quarter after one. I'm all alone and I need you now.
1: But if you know a 1 o'clock song, we could kick off the 1 o'clock hour with, let me know. Morning, Emmanuel. How are you?
3: Oh, good, thanks. You were talking about newspapers and going to live venues.
1: That's it, yeah.
3: So do you remember it was the Herald they used to have, the gig guide, in the 80s?
1: Yeah, I remember the Herald. And I remember Time Out magazine. I remember Duke magazine. They would have the gig guide. Yeah. And there were a couple of others too.
3: Yeah, so they used to advertise all the where the bands were and the pub that or whatever venue it was and the price. So I'll give you an example. I saw in excess for $4 at Salinas.
1: Wow, Salinas Coogee Bay.
3: Yeah, and I saw there was another group in Liverpool Street in the city. Oh, geez, that was even earlier. Like, that was in 76.
1: Yeah.
3: It was a good band too. It was it may have been in excess actually.
1: Yeah.
3: But whichever way, I'm talking about when they were just starting out.
1: Yeah, of course.
3: Seriously, they'd only been around for about 1 year.
1: Yeah.
3: And you could have gone and seen these bands. That's what I'm trying to tell everyone.
1: Yeah.
3: You could have gone and seen any of these bands, and there was like maybe up to 50 or 60. There was a full page of the Herald then was a tabloid. You know, it was the largest sheet of paper. And there was columns upon columns of where you can go all around Sydney, and it's $2, $4, $3. You could go to, you know, Panthers. There was one at Parramatta that was always going, and the ones in the city.
1: Don't forget the trade union club. Do you ever go to the trade union?
3: Correct.
1: Oh, fantastic.
3: Yeah, no, I didn't. That's in, what do you call it?
1: Surrey Hills. Three, four floors, complete pitch black darkness.
3: Yeah. Yeah, remember that? So, you know, and then you could meet your, you know, I met my wife at St. George Lee's Club.
1: Mm. Yeah.
3: You know, the heart of the rugby league, you know, people, young people would flock to there.
1: Mm.
3: And now, if you go there, it's got like 200 poker machines.
1: Yeah, there's no live music. It's such a shame.
3: Thing, you know, they're just pulling in money, you know, not the entertainment.
1: Can I tell you a story very quickly while I've got you? You mentioned Selena's at Coogee Bay, and I went to see, do you remember The Cult? They had Love Removal Machine and several other songs.
3: Oh, yeah, The Cult. No, I do.
1: Terrific band. So they were playing at Selena's at Coogee Bay, and I went there with my mate whose name was Wolf, and he looked like the lead singer of a heavy metal band. He had the hair and the boots and the whole lot, you know. And, this is back in my younger days. And, oh, God, I must have been 23, 24 tops. And I said to my mate Wolf, I said, listen, let's go and get to the upstairs area. Because you remember they had that cage at the top, but it was a bit like a VIP. And I said, I think I know a way we can get in there. So I said, this is just the way. I mean, I would do whatever I thought was, you know, like, okay, let's just walk through this door because we're from 2SM and I'll tell them if anyone stops us. No one stopped us. And I walked up and around and I had a few drinks, sure. And I walked up and around and I said, follow me. And I said, this must be the door. And so I've opened the door and walked out on stage. And the band were in the middle of a song and they've all, like, looked over. And with me and my mate had stepped out in the middle of the stage while they were playing a song. And they've kind of looked at me and my mate Wolf and we've looked at them like, what do we do now? You know, and everyone's just stopped. And I just walked back out the door. We just came in I'll never forget that. Good times, my friend. What's your misery index today, do you reckon?
3: Oh, no. I get that the higher the index, the worse you feel, right?
1: No, I think it's, the higher the index, the closer to 10, the worse you feel. Mine's on about a 3 now because I'm starting to warm up a little bit.
3: No, I'm okay. I've got a double heater. And I'm feeling, I'm in a little caravan freezing, but now I've got a double heater and it's one.
1: So
3: I'm feeling great.
1: So what are you going to be on?
3: One.
1: A one. You're a good man, Emmanuel. Right. You're the lowest and the happiest we've had so far. Have a good weekend, my friend.
3: Send to you. Bye. Thank you. Bye.
1: Thank you, mate. 131-873. Hang on. Nicholas is there. Sharpie. I don't think. Oh, I have spoken to Sharpie. Siv, I see you there. I've got something, and I'm glad you rang, Siv. I've got something I want to play you that gave me a great laugh that came up on my Facebook page. But next up, we'll find out where Chris from Laylaw's misery index is today. I'm saying probably closer to the top end than the lower.
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1: 127, hang in there, Nicholas and Siv. Hang on, Sharpie. Chris, I'll get you in one sec. On the email, Joker Joe says, Phil, just letting you know I won't email you today because today is International Don't Email Radio Host Day. Well, thank you for emailing me to tell me that you won't email me, Joe. Appreciate that. Jill, it's nice to talk to you as well, and thank you for the link that you just sent me for the urban war expert John Spencer and his writings, and I will have a look at that over the weekend. Here's a text that came in, don't have a name on it. What happened, Phil, to the alternative metal as a genre? There used to be thousands of those bands back in the day. Dream Killers, Super Heist. And when you mentioned that, it reminded me of a band I saw in Adelaide in the 90s with the Angels. And they were an Australian band called Def Rhyme. Don't know if you remember them. They had an album out called Pure Killer. The song was called Pure Killer. And they did a cover of LL Cool J's Mama Said Knock You Out. They were a terrific band too. Don't know if these bands still are around, but a lot are, including Midnight Oil. And Michael saw the Oils for $5 at the Manly Vale Hotel. I follow a lot of those pages on Facebook for the nostalgia, but also because I just am incredulous when I see, like on a Monday through Friday, Monday through Saturday and Sunday, the bands that used to play that were just available down the road. You know, now you'd have to wait until they do a big tour and it costs you $100. Hey, Phil, do you remember Albo's great plagiarism speech taken from the 1995 movie The American President? He didn't apologise for that either. If only he'd said, zzz, zzz. I can't say it. Tony wants to respond to Jill. Seems like Jill doesn't see Palestinians as human. She's a Jewish supremacist spreading Israeli disinformation. That was Tony who said that, who maybe I should even have a warning for whenever he sends in his text. But as Aussie Frank just said to me, well, no one can accuse us of being one-sided. We do put everybody on the radio and listen to both sides of the story. And that's good, because otherwise we start policing stuff like that, we'd never get to Chris. Oh, he's going to wonder what I mean by that because I'm about to get to him. Here's your joke of the day, Michael says, the footy tipper. What kind of clothes does a ghost hunter wear? Just paranormal jeans. The ghost sniffer is on the way later this morning. I'll have a quick look at your text in a sec too, Charlie, because that's a long one. But before we do that, speaking of the misery index, let's see what we're at.
12: They came bounding over.
1: Morning, Chris. What's your misery index this morning?
13: Now, which way do we go? 0 to 10, but yeah. Most misery is 10, is it?
1: Yeah, most miserable is 10. The least miserable is 0.
13: I'm probably around about seven or eight. Like with most issues, I can handle them. I try to handle them.
1: Right, seven
13: but
1: or eight.
13: But when you've got that accumulation where things are going wrong and nothing's happening, then it tends to add that bit of misery. But I'll tell you what, Phil, from what I'm experiencing now, I think we can blame our misery index, the higher up it is, on our government.
1: Mm.
13: How do we end up with such imbeciles? And I don't want to add to what Gil said about Penny Wong. I've got my own bit on her. It's as harsh, if not worse, it's harsher than what Gil said. What I rang about is I've got a couple of issues, and I want to get to the Victorian Premier, if I can get there. And I was going to ask about Tracy, and I hope you don't cut me off on that, because I just want to encourage her to keep at it, whatever she's doing. And you made comments about being exhausted or tight after a workout. I don't know about that. I find great enjoyment I used to get myself very tired. You reach the point where you can go on forever, so it doesn't matter, you know?
1: I don't get exhausted after workouts. Well, I do, but I haven't done... The problem is with these hours, I don't get to do anywhere near. I used to be a 4 or 5 week, and now I'm about 2 or 3. Now, I'm exhausted because it's Friday, and it's been a bloody long week, to be honest.
13: Yeah, look, I think it gets back to the lifestyle, what you do. I'm going through a bad stage in life, and I've just got to keep...
1: Oh, I'm sorry to hear that, mate. You all right?
13: No, look, it's nothing. This is life, okay?
1: You've got
13: good times, you've got bad times. You can have, like I said, you can have accumulation of issues. They're not getting addressed, and they go on and on, and it shouldn't be happening. And a lot of it is to do with our politicians being so out of touch, and that's what I'm going to have a go at now with. I heard Matt Keogh. I've heard his name mentioned before, but the way he acted in front of some... war veterans, to me, it's typical of all of Alba and his ministers. Where are these people living? They're supposed to represent us. How can they represent us when they haven't got a clue of the issues? Worse than that, they don't care about them. They seem to be on trivial issues of one of them is gender, and I don't want to get into that one. That is not an issue. There's a lot of other things out there that our politics should get out there and do it. Look, to voters, we need to hold our politicians accountable, pull them into line, because they're going more astray than ever, and we're not getting a good outcome. And like the issues that Paul mentioned, the issues that Jill mentioned, I agree with what they're saying, but I guess the most effective way, or one of the ways that we can try and change things, is to talk about these issues on air. But look, what I wanted to say on the Victorian issue, and it'll get me to Richard Miles, and I'll tell you what his office told me. Victoria's state debt is over $52.6 billion since Jacinta Allen was elected Premier. Okay? She's grown it by $52 billion. Now, that comes in with what I'm about to say. With Richard Miles, I rang his office. I got told by his office, they called me back. They left me a message. I wish they'd got me, but they told me that if I ring his office again, they would report me to the authorities. And I left them another message after that.
1: Oh.
13: Look, what is wrong with our politicians? They don't want to hear from us. They want to be complimented. And the reason I rang Richard Miles is, if you look on the Facebook, there's a bit there that he said on his Facebook page. He goes, over the past 27 years, Jacinta Allen made an enormous contribution to the state of Victoria. Look, it's well known. We're broke, we're bankrupt, we've got rorting, we've got corruption, we've got, you name it, whatever's wrong here. Crime, there's nothing good. So how can he possibly make such a comment about a Premier? We didn't vote her out. We didn't vote her in. The Labor Party executives booted her out. Why? Well, I guess it's pretty obvious. They're not doing too good.
1: Well, don't forget, you've got the election coming up in November, Chris, so you can get involved in that and you can make a difference too. Chris, it's good to talk to you. I better go. But Chris there with his misery index between 7 and 8. So that's not too bad. We'll also go and find out in just a moment about Seven, Nicholas and Sharpie and their misery index and what they want to talk about. Also, what do you want to say? 131-873-252.
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1: 22 minutes to 2. By the way, I don't know who sent me that text saying whatever happened to the alternative metal bands like the Dreamkillers, but Michael, the footy tipper, said, Phil, I just heard that text before. Just so you know, the Dreamkillers are one of the headline acts playing at an all-day music festival tomorrow at the Mansfield Tavern. That's Saturday in Brisbane. Well, there you go. And Cheryl, so that, thanks for that. Cheryl saw ABBA at the showground in 1976 for $9. A couple of other texts coming through. Phil, I want to say congratulations to those idiots for voting Labor Party in and racking up $1 trillion. Give yourselves a pat on the back or an uppercut, says Adam. Philip says the ABC protection racket is well and truly rolling along. On the 7:30 report last night, Sarah Ferguson didn't ask the Prime Minister one question about the country's realisation of $1 trillion in debt. Just as well, because as we know, he wouldn't be able to say... Ingrid says, I was impressed, Phil, with Jill, and I agree with everything she said, especially in regard to Penny Wong, who's just fueling the flames of hate, says Ingrid on the text. She'd outgrown her university activist days, Penny this is, and I don't remember her calling in any of the hate preachers. She attacks Israel at the slightest provocation, is the text from Ingrid. Paul wants to know if Chris's house is suitable for an out-of-state outside broadcast. Well, I don't know, but I'll be going to Clinton Maynard's outside broadcast today in Sydney at Northies for the 100th celebration for 100 years of 2GB too. I think I've mostly got to everybody. Oh, and one more from Steve, just regarding Matt Keogh, the MP, who Steve says has a track record of disrespecting veterans. A couple of months ago, a group of rifle company Butterworth veterans travelled to Canberra for a meeting with Mr. Keogh, but he refused to meet with them as well. Wow, there you go. We talked about Matt Keogh being possibly the villain of the week yesterday with a good chat with Luke Boner in the Boner Report. Hello, Sharpie. How are you?
0: Hey, morning, mate. Sounding absolutely chipper this morning.
1: Oh, bless you. Yeah, my misery index is going down by the minute. What's yours on?
0: Mate, we're sort of plus 10 out here at Catherine Fields.
1: But, no, plus 10 is bad. No, plus 10 is bad. Minus 10 would be good.
0: Okay. Look, I digress. I tell you what, you've absolutely opened up a Pandora's box, Phil, and we're sort of the same vintage, I think, and I do believe. And look, we played at so many clubs during the late 70s, early 80s and 90s. Let me throw a few out here.
1: And what was your band, incidentally, Sharpie?
0: We used to support the band, like, to do the DJ set.
1: Yeah, okay, with you.
0: Yeah. It was awesome stuff. It's like things that... Well, I'll tell you what, maybe your music library guy can dig up the Hitmen with Surfer Girl.
1: I remember now. The Hitmen, and they were really snazzy. They had snazzy outfits. I think they wore ties and suits from memory, but they played surfy music. Am I right?
0: Yeah, I don't mind Surfer Girls. I don't mind shooting the curls.
1: From a bunch of guys dressed in a suit. But then again, you know, people always considered that Australian Crawl in their early days were surfies when they were probably the least thing from surfies, and that cost them a few fans who didn't want to go and see a Beach Boys band.
0: Well, was it Triple Treat at War and Peace in Parramatta on that night in 1981?
1: Right.
0: When the Hitmen, the Radiators, and an up-and-coming band called Cold Chisel.
1: Oh, wow, there you go. There's a memory for you.
0: Unbelievable. And not to mention the Westwood, Comb and Cutter. Yeah, the Nick and Theo Ferris and Chris Ferris. Big hi to those guys because they've kicked many, many goals over the years for a nightlife in Sydney, and they've got some fantastic pubs.
1: And hats off to the Radiators too. They've got to be into 55, year 55 at least.
0: Incredible. And the guys are just absolutely kicking goals. Like still, and they still sound as good as they do in the 90s.
1: And it's huge support too. They've got a massive fan base, the Rads.
0: Yeah, like that iconic song, Give Me Head, Baby.
1: I'm glad you said it, and we just gloss over the fact that you said it, but there you go. Do you remember Matt from Matt Finish?
0: Oh, well, I was just about to say, short note. Oh. Just a short note. You pulled that right off the top of my cranium, like you really have. And if your guy could dig that song out, I'm getting shivers down my arms as we speak.
1: Well, the reason I mentioned Matt Finish is because this came up as a thing on my Facebook page that Matt Moffat, it was the anniversary of his death the other day. Mate, what a lovely guy. And I followed Matt Finish religiously back in the day whenever they played anywhere and got to know Matt. And a really, really nice guy. And I was devastated when he passed away. Matt Finish, that band and that Short Note album was so different to everything else that was around. And you put any of their albums on now, distinct sound. I loved it.
0: It's an incredible sound. It is unmatched by today's standards. Look, I met Matt Moffat and the guys out at the Stardust Hotel at Sweethearts. And like what a Triple Treat night. Matt Finish, Midnight Oil and Molly Meldrum.
1: Oh, fantastic. Do you know the thing about Molly, and I went out with Molly a few times and did gigs with him, Molly would stand and talk to every single person that would come up and talk to him. And there was one night we did a gig on the Gold Coast and we went out to a club and there was a queue of people standing in an orderly file waiting to have a chat to him.
0: Yeah.
1: Like they were actually queuing up, like you would queue up for the bus or something. And he stood there, must have been 50 people. Yeah. He stood there for about 2 hours, spoke to each person individually, one by one, and then eventually everybody walked off and he stood there and he went, oh, nobody else, shrugged his shoulders and went off to the bar, you know. Truly unique man.
0: Whenever he was in Sydney, he'd always give me a buzz and I was his driver.
1: So right.
0: I'd drop everything and run him around like, oh, mate, some of the nights.
1: Yeah, don't worry. I tell you, I went to New York City with him. Trust me, that was, it was amazing we never got arrested. Hey, listen, I got to go, Sharpie. Good to hear from you, my friend.
0: Mate, love your work.
1: Good on you, Sharpie. Have a good weekend. Did I get his misery index? I don't think I did. Hang on. Hey, what's your misery index, by the way? I don't think I asked you what it was.
0: It's got to be 3+.
1: 3+ is good. I like that. Okay.
2: They're coming to take me away, haha! They're coming to take me away.
1: Siv, what's your misery index?
3: You know that previous caller sounds like Angry Anderson from Rose Tattoo.
1: Poor Angry's in a bit of trouble. He was overdoing a gig in America and has got some hospital issue. I don't know what's going on.
3: Oh, that's no good.
1: Angry, great, another great guy. And
3: there you go.
1: He was in a band called Buster, I think.
3: It was Rose Tattoo, wasn't it?
1: He was in Rose Tattoo. But the band he was in before that, I think they were called Buster or something. They were really good too. I'm glad you rang.
3: You're glad I rang, yes.
1: What's your misery index?
3: It's three.
1: Three's good. Something came up on my Facebook page, and I thought when I saw it, this was something I remember that went to air live on telly, and I thought, oh, I can't wait. I hope Siv rings up tonight because I want to play it to him because I think you'd find this absolutely astounding.
3: Would I? Okay.
1: Maury Povich was kind of like a Jerry Springer-ish kind of TV character. Have you ever heard of Maury Povich?
3: No, but I've heard of Jerry Springer.
1: Yeah, that kind of thing. So he had the daytime talk show, and this came up on my Facebook, as I said, as a memory, and there was a woman who was afraid of olives.
3: Really? Okay.
1: So they had her on stage. I'll play you the audio here. This is the woman who was petrified of olives. So she comes on the show anyway. Yeah, of olives, you know, the green olives. And here she's talking.
3: Is this the stuff that's now in the jars and you can put them on your pizza?
1: That olives, stuff. Olives. The olives, the green olives.
3: Okay.
1: She's petrified of them. So have a listen to this and then tell me what you think about what happened to the woman who was afraid
3: of olives. You realise getting me to react to stuff is really risky, given your last few attempts.
1: Well, no, that's true. Actually, maybe I should have just played it to Nicholas. All right, here we go. The woman afraid of olives.
4: What's the matter?
5: There's one of olives.
4: What?
5: There's the one of olives near me.
4: There are no olives here. There are no olives here. Olives? All right, wait a second. Let me ask you something. My God, you're holding onto my hand. He's going to pull it off. Sally, black olives or green olives?
5: Any
4: kind. Doesn't matter. Okay. Why olives?
5: Because they remind me of dead people.
4: Why do they remind you of dead?
1: Right, so a reminder of dead people, olives, just in case you're missing. Okay, yeah.
5: If I sit up in his coffin and looked at me when he was dying.
4: And so he looked up at you when he died?
5: With
4: green eyes?
5: With a black in him.
4: How old were you when this happened?
5: Seven.
4: And you really believe that your grandfather came right up out of his coffin and he had green eyes? And ever since then, you've been scared of olives?
1: I mean, I could see her point, right?
3: I can't believe them.
1: I know. I mean, and you wouldn't think they wouldn't do anything like...
3: No.
1: Bring out olives, would they?
3: I mean, I'm sorry. I think that's very, very overreacted, and it's very overplayed. And it's the kind of thing I would expect from that kind of show.
1: Well,
3: doesn't surprise me.
1: Well, no, but if it was legit, the last thing you would want to do is what?
3: I'd have olives in.
1: Bring out jar of olives.
4: You eat olives?
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4: Okay. Now, can't even go down the aisle of a department.
1: Can't
4: a
1: go to a
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1: Shopping centre because of the olives.
4: Mary, you won't let go of me.
6: Oh, yeah.
4: Bring out the olives.
1: Well, they brought out olives. She doesn't. I mean, leave her alone. 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Am I right or am I right?
3: Well, yeah, well, you don't do that. But she sounded very either Silence of the Lambs or Texas Chainsaw Massacre.
1: Silence of the Olives. 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
1: 7-2. Before I Sif hung up, before I got the chance to ask him, apparently he, I believe, will be coming to the outside broadcast in Sydney for Clinton Maynard for 2GB's 100th year celebrations. And I'll be going there at 4 with the big man to talk about our fantastic overnight audience. What a terrific show that we've got for people that live in the daytime hours. But Aussie Frank told me that Sib's going to be there. Is that true, Sib? Text me on that. I can't believe that. I don't know if I want to meet you because it would be like, I don't know, I have a vision in my head of what everybody looks like. And I just, especially Nicholas and Chris. I mean, Chris said to me that he looks like Sylvester Stallone, and I do believe that in a lot of ways. I mean, Jill and Lana and, oh gosh, everybody, Doretta. We talk every night, but I have no idea what you look like, and I don't think I want to. Not in a bad way, but it's just we've got the mystique, right? On the email from Mac at John's, there's a common denominator on the Israel crisis over the last 30 years, by the way, Phil, periods of time of relative peace when Benjamin Netanyahu wasn't in power. conflict every time he is. I agree with Jill too, says Narelle. I'll just shorten some of these texts because they're quite long. I don't remember Penny Wong and the PM kicking up a fuss when Hamas killed an Australian grandmother when that event happened. I think you're talking about October 17 as well. Michael said, speaking of Australian cruel, did you ever understand what James Rain was saying in the song Fall of Rome? I think he was saying, but I could be wrong. Hey, Phil, 1 a.m. by Civ. Try that, says Stephen Brisbane. I think we may have played a bit of that yesterday. Or did we miss the 1 a.m.? Because we've got a 1:15. Did we have the 1 a.m.? Because I can't find it. Oh, I said, okay, Aussie Frank telling me it's one of the worst things I've ever heard. By the way, Aussie Frank's misery index is on a 6, which I don't think he realises is quite bad. The lower, the better. And Mad Max, who's in the other studio this morning on the Wheels of Steel, he's on a 0. But then he's the most chilled man I've ever met. Seriously. He's the most chilled guy you could ever meet. Well, you were on a 7, so now he's on a 6. Well, I guess that's progress. Hello, Maureen. She saw Roy Orbison at Festival Hall in 1967, and he sang the last verse of Running Scared 3 or 4 times, and the crowd went crazy. Maureen, did I ever tell you about the time I saw Nickelback and they played How You Remind Me twice? But it was awesome. This was when their album first came out and they weren't that well known, but we knew How You Remind Me. They played it, crowd went wild. They came out for an encore and they played it again. There is a possibility that I might be there, Siv, but I do have another commitment beforehand. Well, Siv, okay, I mean, I'm ready to meet you. I feel like we're on a date now. But what if you're like an incredibly handsome looking guy and then all of a sudden Sam's with me and she takes off with you? Oh, my misery index just went up.
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1: David's talking about Clinton and the kinds of biscuits he'll have at his outside broadcast tomorrow that I'm going to. 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
5: Hello, I'm Jack Fenwick. The opposition is accusing Labor of trying to spin the latest unemployment data, which shows a hike in the jobless rate. New figures show unemployment increased to 4.5% in July, with almost 16,000 jobs lost over the month. The federal government argues the rate is still historically low, but Shadow Employment Minister Jane Hume says most indicators are pointing to a slow economy.
6: If you feel poorer today than you did 4 years ago, there's a good reason for that. You are poorer. This is Labor's economy. Higher rents, higher interest rates.
5: The alleged victim in the Sydney Swans scandal says all she wants is justice. The exotic dancer has told News Corp there were 9 men in a Melbourne hotel who told her they were carpenters, not AFL players. She says she gave the men a discount because they claimed they couldn't afford her full rate. The woman wouldn't go into further detail about what had taken place. No player has been charged over the alleged incident, but their future with the Swans is under a cloud. The federal government says our relationship with Israel is facing a difficult time following the death of an Australian aid worker. Zomi Franken was one of 7 humanitarian staff killed 2 years ago in an Israeli airstrike in Gaza. The Jewish state maintains it's conducted investigations and its soldiers cannot be held criminally liable. But Foreign Minister Penny Wong says their inquiries are insufficient, leaving many unanswered questions.
7: This is not the conclusion of an investigation and a court trial, etc. It is a decision not to proceed with any criminal investigation.
5: The Prime Minister has conceded his appearance on a high-risk podcast was an error. Anthony Albanese appeared on Bush Deep, hosted by comedian Nikki Osborne. He used the platform to say he'd shag Kylie Minogue and made insulting remarks about his Japanese counterpart. Mr. Albanese spoke of the melons Sanae Takeichi gifted him while making gestures near his chest. A West Australian man has died in Bali after being allegedly attacked by a group of suspected Australians outside a Kuta bar. Paul Dugan suffered 10 broken ribs, severe internal bleeding and had his spleen removed, passing away in intensive care after undergoing 3 major surgeries. Indonesian police are currently reviewing footage to track down the attackers. The Australian Federal Police spends just $152 million, less than a tenth of its budget, on counter-terrorism, while allocating a record $523 million to protecting politicians and public sites. A Royal Commission report reveals the AFP protection costs surge due to election security, AUKUS, and rising political threats, while the proportion spent on counter-terrorism has declined.
4: With the 4BC app, you have the power of 4BC in the palm of your hand. So add it to your phone now. Brisbane's 4BC.
5: Penrith have claimed a 22-14 point win over the Melbourne Storm at Amy Park. The Panthers managed to claim the win despite having 3 separate sin binnings. Coach Ivan Cleary feeling some of the decision-making by officials was harsh.
8: It's a tough night for us in that respect. Had a huge impact on the possession and field position and trying to defend all that with like 12 men for a lot of the second half, 11 for a while there too. So, yeah, it makes it difficult.
5: In the AFL, the Gold Coast Suns have claimed a 23-point win over St Kilda. The Saints' pain compounded by ruck Tom De Koning suffering a shoulder injury in the final moments of the squad's final game of the season. Bradley Hill played his 300th game. And 4-time F1 world champion Max Verstappen has extended his contract with Red Bull Racing to keep him at the team until at least the end of 2030.
4: 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No matter where you are, you can do it all with the 4BC app.
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5: Checking your weather around the country. Canberra, partly cloudy with a medium chance of showers and a top of 16 degrees. Adelaide, cloudy with a medium chance of showers, 16 the top. Perth, sunny, a top of 23 degrees. Brisbane, mostly sunny with light winds and 23 degrees. Sydney, a high chance of showers in the morning, a top of 23. And Melbourne, cloudy with a slight chance of a shower and a top of 16 degrees.
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1: Well, here we are on a Friday morning, and it is just after 2. So we have a 2 a.m. song yesterday, incidentally, if you've just joined us and you didn't hear what happened yesterday. We have, every hour now, we have a song that we can play which will represent the particular hour that we're in. Although I think we had a 1:15, but we didn't have an actual 1 o'clock one. But somebody yesterday suggested we have a 2 o'clock intro, and here it is.
33: I was in this all-night bar one time just sipping on my beer. When this simple thought occurred to me, and it came through loud and clear. You know, the more you drink, the less you think, and the better you can see. And what I saw that very night was purely meant to be. Cause the more I drank, the better I saw, and I shouted out, amen! There ain't no ugly people after 2 a.m. No, there ain't no ugly people after 2 a.m.
1: There we go. Got an email that came through from Peter. Said, Phil, as you know, I am a professional astronomer and my BSc in science at the Macquarie University. I've got a friend doing a PhD who was invited to the huge Gemini 10 meteor telescope in Hawaii. And when she arrived in Hawaii, it was cloudy for 2 days and she was unable to point the Gemini telescope to the right galaxy. I did... we're going back to the 90s. I did a New Year's Eve when I was working at Fox FM in Melbourne, and we had that really tall building in Melbourne. I think it may have been the Rialto, I'm not sure. And we had CDB, who are incidentally going back on the road. CDB came for the outside broadcast, and, you know, it was the best spot in Melbourne to see the New Year's Eve fireworks, except... we were so high up and there was cloud, we were higher than the clouds. So all you could see occasionally was just maybe a sparkler or something just dipping its nose above the cloud. It just reminded me of that story. However, you will like this, Peter. Later on this morning, as it is Science Week, as you'd be well aware, we're going to talk to Sarah Webb, our resident astrophysicist, about how there's 130 million pieces of space debris in Earth's orbit. What happens if one hits the International Space Station? I'll talk to her about a little bit later on. Also, Mick says on the text, your wife might take off with Sylvester Stallone lookalike Chris. Did you know that when Clinton Maynard was doing overnights, he told Chris that why doesn't he move out of Victoria, because he's always complaining about Victorian politics daily. That's one of the great overnight stories, incidentally, Mick. We have all kinds of overnight stories that have become stuff of legend here, through to Luke Grant. We had, of course, Clinton Maynard, Michael McLaren, Andrew, Mike Jeffries. We've all got stories, and that's one of the ones that's hung around. Ben says, the Radiators were a resident band at my once local, the Homestead in Zilmere Road. And further to that, Paul said, you should get Brains, Brian Nichol, or Jeff Turner from the Rads on to talk about the old days. We could get them on for Behind the Song, although you know which song we want.

0: can't reveal any more. We're doing the misery index, which, as we found out earlier on this morning, is an index for, I think it was Paul, was it, who told us about that? The misery index is how people feel based on the economic factors. But we're just doing a misery index from 1 to 10 to see how our listeners are feeling this morning. I think the highest we had Keith, who's on a 9, Keith the truck driver, because he's not feeling well. But we also had Chris, who was on about a 7 and 8. Which is, you know, average for where Chris's misery index would be. But we had a couple that were down. We had a 1 there. We had a 3 from Ben. What about you, Charlie, in Wollongong? Good morning, mate. What's your misery index on?
1: Oh, I'd have to say top 10, because I've got to go with the wife. She's always right, and she says I'm a complete misery bag.
0: Right. Did you tell me the story of the cult, or was that somebody else?
1: You?
0: Oh, no, I got another text. I thought it might have been you. No, I got a couple of texts. Oh, here it is. Yeah, my wife tells me I'm a misery bag. Misery indicator is 100%. Anyway, well, okay, I'll put that on as a 10.
1: You're mentioning a lot of the old haunts that some of them I actually worked out, and I rubbed shoulders with a lot of names that you used to dropping. I worked with 3 years doing lights and stage work for a band called Stormy Monday.
0: I remember Stormy Monday. Did they have a female lead singer? Oh, they were metalish, weren't they?
1: No, they had a backer. They did have a female singer. They were a 10-piece band most of the time, 8 to 10-piece.
0: Yeah, I remember
1: and
0: them.
1: Harry used to front the band. He was my brother-in-law.
0: Oh, right. Okay. Are they still going?
1: No, I do believe the name of the band's still going. They sort of have something, but Harry passed away decades ago, and a lot of the members are sort of scattered. But there were people that were trying to keep it alive, but it's not the same.
0: Yeah.
1: Not the same. I mean, if you remember Stormy Monday, they sounded just like what you paid for on the record.
0: Yeah, yeah. You know, I think, did you know where they got their name, incidentally? Because I remember...
1: Yes, Harry formed the band and he was in love with the song.
0: The song Stormy Monday is a jazz classic.
1: Yes, he was in love with that song. Yeah. He loved the song.
0: Yeah, I remember that.
1: He loved singing.
0: I must have interviewed them because I know this story.
1: Well, I was there when it was Harry, Madge, Dave on bass, Fraser on drums, McGill was on keys. They had Kenny J on saxophone, Roscoe on trumpet.
0: Yeah.
1: We used to mix with the Lardy Dars, we'd party with Swanee and Chris Turner.
0: All right.
1: Borridge, just all those people from when you were going there, all those people, I started off radio when I was about 13, so I rubbed shoulders. I remember bands like Heaven, Avion, DV8.
0: DV8, yeah, I remember them, yeah.
1: Yeah, they were brilliant. They were brilliant for a three-piece band. They were unreal.
0: Yeah.
1: I mean, you know, all those bands that did make it. But back in the 70s, my sisters dragged me out one evening. We escaped out of the house because they wanted to go down the road to this building, which was like the big hall in town. And I had to steal milk crates and that. And we stood there and looked through the window and we watched Hush perform.
0: Oh, right. Which venue was that?
1: I think it was like the town hall or something.
0: Right.
1: Back at the time. It was like one of the big open, I would not open, but one of the big hall things. I don't know. I can't remember. It was like I was only about 6 or 7 years old back then. I didn't even know who the band was until I recognised them on Countdown years later.
0: Do you remember
1: my sisters knew who they were.
0: Yeah.
1: And they dragged me along because if anyone's going to get in trouble, it'd be my fault.
0: Well, there you go. Les Gox. Is Les Gox still with us?
1: Not at all.
0: I can't
1: keep track of all those people. I lost track of years ago.
0: I just remembered one. Do you remember the Phoenician Club on Broadway?
1: Yes.
0: That was a great venue. Yeah. That was like the trade union club.
1: Wednesday nights, we used to like ducking out to Parramatta, the Vauxhall Inn, sit down and watch Cyril B. Bunter play.
0: Yeah, I saw, on one night, and this was sort of the Phoenician Club was the 90s version of what the Trade Union Club was in the 80s, and I saw Ned's Atomic Dustbin there and then walked up the road.
1: That was some crazy. Actually, we mixed a lot, because we were

0: With Stormy's, we're pretty much based around the Shire. We ended up bumping into the Bondi cigars a lot.
1: Oh, they're still playing, by the way. I saw them.
0: Brothers.
1: Yeah, I saw the gig guy the other day.
0: Foster Brothers and John Dalymore when they were with John English and all them. So we ended up, well, I remember being at Coogee, the music shop in Coogee. Next minute, the Foster Brothers are there, and then somebody else walks in. And I'm like, this is just like all the guitarists that were on Countdown last week.
1: Yeah, that's it. Like,
0: I was sort of like a bit young to really take advantage of it and realize where I was standing.
1: Well, you're not until after the fact. Yeah, that's the same thing with me when I see these gig guys. So I was at the Phoenician, saw Ned's Atomic Dustbin, then walked up the road to the Lansdowne, and I saw Died Pretty playing.
0: Yeah, well, I sit down today and I say to some people, if we'd had a mobile phone with a camera back then, the photos would have.
1: Good times.
0: I mean, I was playing at the Western Star in Dubbo one night, and we finished a bracket, and I was busting to go to the loo, and I bolted into the toilet. The next minute, I headbutted this bloke's belly button.
1: I won't even get you to elaborate with what might have been going on there. Charlie, good to talk to you, mate. By the way, Will just sent me this text. This was the one about the cult. He said, Phil, when I was in high school, a couple of guys and I organised school dances. One occasion, we booked Sherbet after they'd just released their first album and Soft Rock for the night. And from memory, we paid Sherbet under a grand, and Soft Rock, the band that had the hit single at the time, much less than that. During Soft Rock set, I accidentally tripped over the power cord and their performance came to a crashing end. It was very mortifying. Surprisingly, I remember the giveaway. It was a copy of the Grand Funk Railroad Survival. Good to hear from you, Will, and also from you, Charlie, too. Peter, give me a sec. I'll get to you. Nicholas is coming up, and then we must get to our Peeping Tom of the Week, which is Larry Emder. He's going to talk about, he's got, thing about Larry Emder, he's got some of the best stories, and we're going to hear them.
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1: Hello, Robin. She says Hush played our high school. It was McKellar's Girls, Manly Vale in the 70s. And Will said, what a band, Matt Finish. I remember seeing the skinny Matt Moffat and the guys gigging tirelessly every week. Their album Short Note was a classic and a testament to its durability and also still available and selling. They had a vinyl reissue and it was, R.I.P. Matt Moffat. Lovely, lovely guy. Terrific band. Giving me the vibe now to go and listen to some Mancini Shuffle on the way home, perhaps. Incidentally, I remember Air Supply, says Will, playing the Musicians Club in Sydney when they were unknown, and Mark McKenty from the Divinyls was in the band. Yes, I see Mark McKenty occasionally in Oxford Street, Sydney. I think he still has some interest in Wheels and Doll Baby from memory. Viv, thank you for your lovely text. Thank you, Phil, for a great mix of topics and light entertainment. Well, we've kind of veered between the light to the heavy, haven't we? Have a great weekend, Viv. Appreciate that. Sandra saw Hush at Festival Hall in Brisbane in the 70s, which was a terrific era too. Let's get another Misery Index. Hopefully he can hear and he'll come running to the phone because Peter's there and I know his Misery Index will probably be quite high. Oh, I'm going to be in trouble now. Are you there?
12: Good morning. Look, you know, my average waiting time is so long now that by the time I get to air, a lot of my initial anger is dissipated.
1: Oh, good.
12: That's fine.
1: I couldn't imagine you ever being angry, Nicholas.
12: Oh, I am. Often very angry. But what you get really is Nicholas Light.
1: Okay.
12: You haven't really seen the dark side of me.
1: Well, I don't think we do. I don't think we want to see that. I don't want you to release the beast at any stage, please, because we've always considered you to be such a laid-back guy, and that adds to the allure. So what's your index level?
12: Well, index, 4.5.
1: 4.5 for your misery index, which isn't too bad. Yeah. Okay, you're under the halfway mark. That's good.
12: Yeah, I'm just listening in the background here to some beautiful solo piano music. I think it's an artist that has been influenced by French piano playing of Poulenc or Debussy. But
1: Debussy, right.
12: Which brings me an interesting question for our listeners. What's your go-to music after making love?
1: Which remind me, incidentally, Isaac Hayes died. A couple of days ago, and Isaac Hayes with some music for the making love music. I don't know if people go and put music on after they make love. Beforehand, sure. Afterwards, not so much.
12: I think Isaac Hayes is too over the top. I prefer something a little bit more subtle with underlying intensity. But in any case,
1: bit of Air, Cocteau Twins, Massive Attack, perhaps. Or would you like
12: No.
1: Boss Skaggs.
12: Boss Skaggs, possibly. Yeah.
1: Right.
12: Yeah.
1: Okay. LRB, Air Supply.
12: Bit sweety, bit too sweet and sugary. But any case, interesting.
1: Can I play you something?
12: Can I just make a suggestion for a Midnight Hour song?
1: Please.
12: Rolling Stones' Midnight Rambler from their brilliant 1969 album Let It Bleed, the one with the cake and bicycle tire imagery.
1: Done. You've got it. What about Angie last night?
12: Look, a great tune, but I don't think it's quite... I usually find Mick Jagger's voice really great for rock and roll, more hardcore sort of ballads. This one's it was a bit on the light side, and I don't think his voice was really up to it.
1: Right? Did you hear
12: that was from an album that had mixed reviews after the brilliance of Sticky Fingers and Exile on Main Street? It was Goat's Head Soup. And it got mixed reviews from 1973, I think.
1: But that's typical Mick, though. Angie, they ain't a woman that comes close to you. I mean, if you want to do an impersonation like David Bowie did of Mick Jagger, I don't know if you heard that audio I played, but if you want to do your Mick Jagger, you could start off with a bit of, Glasgow, and then you go, I want to be close to you. Once you get the close to you, then you're down. You've got the Jagger down pat, I think.
12: Yeah, he had an interesting background voice with that classic song "You're So Vain."
1: Mm.
12: He did some background vocals on that track as well.
1: Yeah, yeah, I knew that. Hey, I'm going to get to Peter, and I've also got to get to Larry Emder. Can we chat Monday? Are you okay?
12: I'm fine with that, but there was another thing I wanted to talk about, but look, we'll leave it till next.
1: Is that all right? You don't mind, do you?
12: Yeah. No, of course not.
1: Okay,
12: no.
1: Have a go. Are you coming down to Northeast at Cronulla? Actually, say no, because I don't ever want to meet you, because I just feel like, you know, again, it'd be like going behind the curtain with the Wizard of Oz. It could go one way or the other.
12: Indeed, indeed.
1: And I mean as a way of compliment.
12: Yeah, thank you. But I think, I'll be a listener rather than a participant.
1: I'm happy to keep it that way. That's good. All right, Nicholas, have a great weekend, my friend. Peter, what's your misery index level today? Hello?
13: Good morning. How are you?
1: What's your misery index?
13: I don't have such a thing. I'm always happy, and mindset is my secret weapon.
1: Okay, can I put you down then? I'm being presumptuous. I would hate to guess or try and guess a man's misery level, but I'm going to put your misery index as about the same as mine, about a 3?
13: If that's how you interpret these things, that's...
1: Well, you don't sound like... So 3 being the lowest... 10 being the highest, it sounds to me that so you're fairly laid back. You haven't gone, it wasn't a memo because, you know, I don't send emails because then the problem with that is people return the email and then they go, did you get my email? And I have to go and look at it.
13: That's true. Let's go with that, Phil.
1: Okay, 3 it is, right? So, no, go on.
13: Fine. Yeah, so Larry Emder, who's a national icon, really. Mm-hmm. I mean,
1: didn't get to him next.
13: Is he live or?
1: He's as live as you and I are.
13: Okay. So with Larry, I mean, I remember in the 90s, do you remember this? He had a Sunday night show called The Main Event.
1: Yes, I do remember that, yeah.
13: Yes. And because I was a particular age, I was like, I want to give away my age. But it was a great show. And of course, it was a time when TV was, I mean, it was free-to-air TV. That's all there was, really, other than radio. I mean, so I remember it was a fun show. And Larry, over the years... Larry has always been very consistent, and he's someone of integrity and someone who always delivers.
1: Yep, professional, really very professional. Larry. Yeah, nice guy too.
13: The reason I called, say hi, Larry. The reason I called was that so it was a very interesting week in Parliament. I think Labor had a really shockingly bad week, and I think that you know, without dissecting it, I think that the problem is for them is that because they lie and lie and lie and lie and lie, people can no longer trust anything they say. I mean, having said that, most voters don't watch Parliament, which, you know, they just don't. Mm. But these things do have a way of having a ripple effect. So the thing is, Labor's front bench is... I mean, they all have really, their key players have a lot of baggage now, whether you're talking about, I'm not going to name all of them, but you know who they are. And when it goes to the election, and it goes up against serious people like Angus Taylor, James Patterson, Matt Canavan, all the people, you know, Tim Wilson, the coalition front bench, and when people compare that to whatever One Nation puts up, you don't know who that will be, you know, because Pauline Hanson can't run the country by herself. That will be when it comes to the crunch.
1: Well, that's it, and we'll wait and see what happens when we get there. Peter, I'm going to cut you there because I've got to get to Larry Emder. But, mate, you are absolutely right. Nothing's out of question until we get to that particular stage. 2:30.
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1: 27 to 3, our peeping Tom is Larry Emder, and that's good because I've waited 6 months to discuss this with him.
24: What is the on-air nickname of Aussie radio DJ Phil O'Neill? Lucky Phil. Stop the clock. What is the on-air nickname of Aussie radio DJ Phil O'Neill?
25: I wouldn't have a clue.
26: Neither do I.
25: Fat Phil?
26: Yeah, that'll go.
25: Fat Phil?
24: Fat Phil, Ugly Phil is what we needed.
25: Sorry, Ugly.
24: Yeah, that's right. Sorry to call you fat and ugly. Okay.
1: Thanks for that, Larry.
27: Sorry about that. People say things on the show and I'm like, oh, no, that's terrible.
1: No, I don't mind. There's no such thing as bad publicity. I think going from Ugly Phil to Fat Phil is a good transition at my age. Speaking of age, so you got to an age when you suddenly realised, gee, there's something missing in my life. Who would have thought it would have been whiskey?
27: I know, exactly. But Phil, this was it wasn't a joke, but it was a bit of fun, right? So the idea with the whiskey, I just wanted to make 60 bottles of whiskey for 60 mates for my 60th birthday because I thought I'm getting old now and whiskey's an old person's drink, you know, historically. So I thought I'll make it as a bit of fun for my mates. And we got it in the bottle and it was, well, I didn't make it, of course, so I got together with a fabulous distillery in Corowa in Victoria. And we made this beautiful bottle of whiskey to my flavour profile. I wanted it smooth and easy to drink, not heavy and smoky and peaty like the big Scottish whiskies. I just wanted a fun Australian easy whiskey. And it made it tasted so good that we sent it off to San Francisco, which is like the Olympics of the spirits world, and we won gold in San Francisco.
1: Is that right?
27: So it wasn't meant to be a thing. Like I put that on my Instagram. I got a couple of 100,000 followers, and the next morning I woke up to restaurants and bars and bottle shops and people who just follow me going, where can we get it? Where can we get it? So this crazy idea to make whiskey for my 60 mates for my 60th turned into this business overnight. It was very strange. And we've since gone on to win 4 international gold medals. It's a seriously good Australian single malt. And it's turned in, as you said, it's turned into this crazy thing.
1: And so is it like when they make a fragrance from your DNA? Did you have to provide any DNA for this? Is there anything in there, any Ender spit or anything like that?
27: What's left of my hair is in each bottle. No. I knew that I don't like the heavy, strong, peaty whiskies, and I wanted it to be smooth and sort of creamy and easy to drink. So, there's none of my hair or skin in each bottle, but there's certainly, you know, my flavor profile and exactly how I wanted it to be, which is accessible and sort of great for a barbecue. You don't have to be on your own in an office at 11 o'clock at night to drink this whiskey. It's great for barbecues. It's great for cocktails. True Australian spirit in there.
1: You should have provided some kind of a game show, a board game that came with this too. Like a drinking game.
27: If you can guess the price of this whiskey, you win it for free.
1: Yeah.
27: But, mate, it's fun. It's turned into this big business. A lot of the Australian experts are calling it one of the great Australian single malts, best value single malt. It's winning all these awards. The business is sort of exploding, so it's fabulous. I love it. It's what I'm doing in every day between the morning show and the chase. I bought a ute. I bought a trolley. I'm delivering whiskey. It's going great. It's an amazing amount of fun. And just when I was getting to that age too, like I'm 62 in December and I'm seriously thinking, you know, I'm clearly coming to the end of my TV age. And I had no idea this would be in the wind. And I've never done anything other than television. But it's been really interesting to spend the last couple of years talking to people about whiskey. It's about the moments too, you know. So whiskey's not one of those tequilas or vodkas where you shoot it back and you drink another one. It's not that. It's like sit down with your friends and relax and enjoy, and it's about the moments. So I'm loving the concept that, you know, it's bringing people together. And Father's Day coming up, it's going crazy. This is our biggest month ever already, because whiskey is, you know, one of the biggest Father's Day gifts in the world. So people are seeing this is the new kid on the block, and with all the medals, it's it doesn't need me talking about it. It talks for itself. So it made exciting chapter in my old life.
1: Isn't that interesting? When you get to 60, you suddenly start wondering what else is out there. And a lot of people don't want to retire, but you know, you also look at your set of skills from your life and you go, well, I can't do carpentry. What else is there for me?
27: That's right. But keep in mind, and I think the beauty of this whiskey business is it was never meant to be a business. So I think if you look at the heart and the soul of the Ben Buckler, it's got a really sweet backstory to it and good storytelling.
1: You started off as a copy boy at the Sydney Morning Herald. Did you have any idea where you wanted to go at the age of 15, or did you just like a lot of us just lucked into where it went next?
27: 100%. That was my whole career, Phil, has been that, just lucky accident after lucky accident. I'm not qualified to do anything, let alone host a quiz show or a morning show or be a whiskey owner. I started work at what was then the Sun newspaper, actually, to work overnight so I could surf during the day. That's all I wanted to do. I got kicked out of school because I was surfing all day every day and not going to school. So when this job came up for an overnight copy boy at the Sun newspaper, all I thought was, well, I can go to work at 11 o'clock at night and come home at 6 in the morning and go surfing all day. The only other job I was looking at the time, and this is the truth, was a garbo, because I had a mate who was a garbo. He'd start work at 4 in the morning, finish at 10 in the morning and surf all day. And he earned pretty good money. So I was like, oh, maybe I'll do that. And this Sun newspaper thing came up and I took that. But I could now be a retired garbo if my life hadn't have gone that way. But I was in the Sun newspaper overnight. I started messing around writing a few stories here and there. And then I started calling myself a journalist. And that was the start of my career.
1: And as a TV journalist, could you have seen yourself going in the direction of a newsreader like Brian Henderson? Was that ever any idea of yours?
27: Well, I think as a young reporter, I think we all had our sights set on, you know, 60 Minutes or something like that. And then what happened, though, is because I was a young guy, and as a young guy in the newsroom, they'd get you to do all the horrible things that the older guys had done and didn't want to do anymore. So things that we used to call death knocks, where someone would die, be killed or something, you know, killed in an accident or something. You'd go and knock on their family's doors, at all ungodly hours in the morning and ask them how they felt about, you know, it's horrible, horrible stuff. And I was this young surfer dude, and this really took a toll on me. And I remember spending a lot of those times in the newsroom really upset and really angry, and that this was my path. And then what happened, I started to lean into the funny stories, the light stories at the end of the news, you know, the new penguin being born at the zoo or the dancing dog at Manly Beach. And I started to look for those stories so I could do the lighter side, the fun stuff. And that led me from Seven News to Good Morning Australia that Kerri-Anne Kennelly used to host. And I went across there and I'd do the light stories on Channel 10 for a while. And then I got my first game show, a show called Family Double Dare. So that was the trajectory was a weird one, I've got to say. But once I did Family Double Dare, that was me. I was like, wow, I want to be a game show host. This is fun.
1: I want to talk more about your career and the trajectory you went in as well on being a game show host. It's Larry Emder, our guest on Peeping Tom this morning at 19 to 3.
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1: Coming up to a quarter to three on the text, Michael said, you know that Conor McGregor, speaking of Larry Emder, our Peeping Tom and his whiskey, says Conor McGregor made an estimated $130 million to an $150 million personally from the sale of his whiskey. I might have to get into the whiskey game myself. And Tony said, what's the name of the whiskey? It's the Ben Butler. And this is Larry Emder's whiskey, and we'll got a deal for you in just a moment. I'll tell you about that. But let me ask you this. Larry, when you go into supermarkets, because you're, you know, a game show host, do you have people who try to test you, you know, to see if you know the answers to questions?
27: Yeah, and this is the downside of being the host of The Chase now. So when it was as funny, Phil, when I was on Price is Right, like if I went into Harvey Norman and I was looking at TVs, someone would always come up and go, All right, you put them in order from least expensive to most expensive. Or I'd walk through the street every day and so still today, come on down. You know, I get that every day. But what's funny with the chase, because it's, you know, I'm asking 100 questions every episode or more, people expect that I know that stuff, and I don't. I wish I did. All my mates now are like, come to pub trivia. And I'm like, no, I don't know anything else.
1: Yeah, I couldn't imagine seeing you if I went to a pub and you were doing pub trivia. Oh, I'd want to complain. I'd go, hang on, that bloke's got a black belt in this. He shouldn't be in this comp.
27: Oh, funny. Phil, let me tell you, one day one of the chasers, the smiling assassin, young blonde Mara, invited a few of us to go to pub trivia. So I walked into pub trivia at Miranda RSL with four of the chasers from the Chase Australia. And it was like an old Western movie, like an old Western movie where the, you know, where Butch Cassidy kicks the door into the saloon. And it was like that. It was so funny. Everyone turned around and went, oh, threw their paper in the air. And it was very funny. But me personally, and it's hard to describe because you think you'd like to take some of this in, but I don't, because I'm reading the question so quickly and I'm really concentrating on their answer and what's the next question going to roll up. So I'm actually not taking anything in. And I hate to say that because I could be the smartest guy in the world, but remember, I got kicked out of school when I was 16. So I'm not good at this stuff, but I love the interaction. I love being there with the contestants. I love helping them on this journey. And that's what I've always loved about Price is Right or Wheel of Fortune or Main Event, is always being there for the contestant. And that brings me so much joy.
1: And with a lot of contestants, you'd feel some kind of a kinship with them, or perhaps even you'd want them to win. Must be devastating when somebody's given you an amazing story and you think, oh no, they're going to lose. You've picked the wrong answer. Hang on, I'll just scratch an earlobe or something here. You
27: know? Look, yes, of course, there's lots of that. But at the same time, I know this, that this is a big thing for a lot of people. Win, lose or draw. They're on TV. Yeah. They're going to be on prime time on Channel 7. This is a real moment, a real bucket list for so many people. So I really admire those people, and I know that's a special moment for them. And sure, it'd be great to win $20,000, $30,000, $50,000, $100,000, 100%. I get that. But at the same time, even if they don't, this is a once-in-a-lifetime opportunity, and I'm there for them. And I really do get that special energy, and I love that. It's not a job for me. It's, you know, it's a very special thing that we get to do.
1: Isn't that interesting? Because I know a lot of people who work in the media who've managed to get themselves on The Chase, and for them, even though they've met Ed Sheeran and people like that, for them, this is one of the biggest moments of their career.
27: Absolutely. And it's a scary place. And Price is Right was like that too. Maybe your listeners will remember the old Price is Right, and people had run down and, you know, all of a sudden be in the spotlight and everyone's watching you and you've got to make these decisions. And so I'm a real fan of that space and that energy. And I've really loved that, being in that zone and standing next to these people when this is happening. But I think you're right. I mean, even if you are a media expert and you've been on that shiny stage under those lights for a long time, The Chase still has the potential to challenge you and you know, bring you unstuck for sure.
1: Yeah, it's a great format. Is there any particular format that you've seen that you wished you had come up with?
27: Oh, no. Well, no, you look at these shows and you think they're so clever and they're so addictive, and what makes them brilliant, and this is The Price is Right, it was Wheel of Fortune that I used to host for a little while as well, even The Main Event, and definitely The Chase, Tipping Point, it's you can play along at home. So that's the secret ingredient. And I know for all of your listeners who watch this show and who love this show, it's about sitting there slapping your knee when you think you've got the question right before the contestant or even before the chaser. So that's the magic in it, and hats off to those very, very clever people who come up with these formats, formats.
1: You can't help but feel really proud of yourself and slightly smug, though, when you know the answer to a question in a quiz. It just somehow elevates you. It's like meeting a famous person. You somehow feel that you're the chosen one.
27: Well, that's right. And someone said this to me once. Where was I? I think it was just in the shops. But someone said, I love it better when someone loses because it makes me think that I could go on there and do that. Mm. And I'm like, I hadn't thought of that, because here I am thinking everyone wants the contestant to win, but then there are people sitting at home going, I'm smarter than that guy or that girl up there on the telly at the moment. And that's true.
1: But how difficult is it then once you're in the TV studio, you've got the live audience there in a completely unfamiliar domain where there are cameras shining on you and there's the pressure. How much does that change people, even really clever people?
27: Oh, we've had a lot of very clever people come into that studio thinking they're going to smash it and win all the money and just and stop dead under those lights and that camera. I say this to everyone and I tell every single contestant exactly the same before in the commercial break leading up to their segment. The best thing you can possibly do here and now is pretend you're on the couch and you're yelling the answers at me and I'm on the TV. If you can blur everything else out, and I know that's easier said than done, I know that, but if you can blur everything else out and just pretend you're at home, maybe with your glass of wine or your cup of tea, and you're yelling at the TV, then you'll do very well in here. Now, that's hard to do because you're in a TV studio with a ton of people sitting around you and everyone's watching you. So it is hard to do, but if someone can get into that relaxed state, but to your great point, we've had really clever people come in and not do very well at all because the moment and all the activity around you can bring you unstuck easily.
1: And when people come in, the illusion's broken because when you watch television, you think this is huge. This is on a soundstage, you know, as big as the desert. And then you go into a TV studio. Yeah. It's a little bit, in a way, disappointing, isn't it? Because it's so much smaller than everything you expect it to be.
27: Yeah. Well, a lot of people look at me when I walk out to meet them and look disappointed, so I know what you're saying. But no, that's true. That's very, very true. And the Chase set is compact, and I'm much smaller in real life too. I mean, I'm not Grant Denyer small, but I'm smaller. And and you can see people walk in and go, wow, this is completely different to what I thought. But regardless of all of that, when I say your time starts now, you got to zoom in and forget everything else that's happening in there.
1: It's funny you should mention your height, though, because I'm quite short. And when I saw Grant Denyer walking down a corridor once, I thought, well, this is it. I'm going to go stand next to him, get my photo taken, and I'll tower above him. And I was the same height. And I remember when I met you for the first time, I thought the same thing. I thought, and Sam Pang as well. But with TV, people expect you to be really tall and then they meet you in person. You know, the whole illusion of television gives you all of this extra height.
27: Yes, yes. And depending on the height of the contestant too. So some, you know, if someone's standing next to me and they're 6'4", I'm going to look really, really tiny. But if there's someone shorter than me, I'm like, I puff my chest out. I'm like, this is going to look good on TV.
1: Have you ever pulled over, incidentally, on the side of the road to help someone change a tyre and they've had a look at you and gone, hang on a minute, what?
27: Yes, yes. There's been a few of those moments. I remember I pulled someone out of the surf at Bondi one time, and they were having a horrible time, and I were down in the South End, which is, you know, some pretty treacherous rips at various points, and someone was going under pretty much, and I grabbed them, put them on my board, paddled them in, and when they sort of came around and looked up, and it was the guy from The Price is Right kneeling over them. That was a moment. I get that all the time. I get strange reactions all the time, but I love it. People say to me, does that annoy you? And I'm like, no, because these are people who have watched me and been part of my story. And I remember an old TV executive said once, if you're in television and people aren't recognizing you, that's when you've got a problem.
1: Ben Buckler Whiskey looks and sounds like a terrific idea. I was going to say tastes as well, but let's give our listeners the opportunity to take advantage of that. What have they got to do so that you can make a deal for us?
27: Okay, let's make this really simple. Father's Day coming up, and whiskey is the most gifted present for Father's Day anywhere in the world. So why don't we do this? If you log on to thebenbuckler.com and you purchase the whiskey, if in the discount code you put Phil, this is a gift from you, Phil, to your listeners. You're a good guy. If you write in Phil in the code section, then we'll do free shipping for you, okay, for all your listeners.
1: Lovely to talk to you. Thank you so much. All the best with your whiskey.
27: Great. Thank you so much. Lovely to chat.
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1: Charlie just sent me a text saying, Phil, Larry should do a show called Life with Larry, where he reunites people after years of searching, because he has a deep empathy for people. He's a nice guy, isn't he? You can tell that some people are just really genuine, and he really comes across that way. As I mentioned, though, quite short when I met him. So that's the Ben Buckler. That's his whiskey, and he's done a deal for you with the free shipping code. So just go to his website, the Ben Buckler, and then you can enter the code Phil, P-H-I-L, obviously, and that'll happen till Father's Day. For anybody that wants it delivered by Father's Day, order that ASAP, though, and Father's Day coming up, whiskey is a great gift, and your free shipping code. Thanks to Larry Emder with these overnight show little deal for you. And by the way, Peter says, you're talking to David Flint this morning? No, David Flint morning is, it's Tuesday morning, isn't it? Tuesday morning or Wednesday morning? Certainly not this morning. You know what today is, don't you? Today is Paranormal Friday, and this morning we're going to go live to the UK, to the West Midlands, in fact, to a 23-year-old former electrician who then realised one day, as he went down a ghost-related TikTok hole, he realised that he has the ability to smell ghosts. So there's a lot of questions we have to ask. Firstly, would the question be vanilla or perhaps more chocolatey? So we'll have a chat with him just after the news. And also behind the song this morning, we'll have a chat to Russell Hitchcock from Air Supply, who are about to tour. And we'll find out the story behind the song and we'll play it all out of love.
23: 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News.
0: Hello, I'm Jack Fanning. The Prime Minister admits he made an error appearing on the Bush Deep podcast. Anthony Albanese used the platform to say he'd shag Kylie Minogue and also offended his Japanese counterpart. He made suggestive gestures with his hands as he spoke of the melons Sunae Takaichi gave him as gifts. Speaking on the ABC, Mr. Albanese said he should not have taken part.
14: If I had my time again, which you don't, then I wouldn't have done that podcast. You know, we have a view which is trying to talk to as many people as possible, but clearly that was an error.
0: New data shows a hike in Australia's unemployment rate as the nation's debt hits $1 trillion. Federal politics editor Michael Packie.
16: The economy shed almost 16,000 jobs in July, pushing Australia's unemployment rate to 4.5%. Employment Minister Amanda Rishworth admits we're facing challenging times, but maintains the jobs market remains resilient.
18: Our government is absolutely committed to ensuring that people have jobs and good wages.
16: The unemployment hike comes as the nation's debt levels have passed $1 trillion, with interest repayments mainly weighing on the budget. Opposition leader Angus Taylor argues the government has squandered $400 billion in revenue, which could have been used to pay down debt.
19: That is because they are spending in areas where we shouldn't be spending.
16: Labor claims the previous coalition government is responsible for 60% of current debt levels. Michael Packie reporting.
0: A number of sponsors have suspended activities with the Sydney Swans amid a police investigation into an alleged incident in Melbourne. Colgate, Volkswagen and Telstra have confirmed they have suspended or paused their relationships with the players involved. The players are yet to be formally interviewed or charged, and it is not suggested that any of them are being accused of sexual assault. New South Wales police say they don't believe they jumped the gun when reporting the death of missing hiker Lily Hooper. The 18-year-old's body was found on Thursday morning after an 8-day search in the Southern Highlands. Initial reports indicated Lily had been found alive before confirmation a body that had been found was issued an hour later. Assistant Commissioner Joseph Casser says officers did the best they could given the circumstances.
20: We're talking about thick, dense terrain. We are talking about processes that we've adopted to engage the family members to keep them informed. So when we talk about a very short window in information being provided, no, I don't believe we've jumped the gun.
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0: St Kilda have ended their campaign with a loss to the Suns. Gold Coast 23-point winners on a night to forget for the Saints, with ruck Tom De Koning leaving the field in the final moments with a shoulder injury. St Kilda coach Ross Lyon says it caps off a difficult season for the 27-year-old.
21: He just had another sublux. That was always the risk. To his credit, he's been brave. He had the shoulder and the ribs like 5 weeks punctured lower than that.
0: The Penrith Panthers have defeated the Melbourne Storm 22-14 despite having three separate sin binnings. It was a tale of two halves for each side, literally, with the Panthers scoring all 22 points in the first half and the Storm scoring all 14 of theirs in the second. And four-time F1 world champion Max Verstappen has extended his contract with Red Bull Racing. The Dutchman will continue racing with the squad until at least 2030.
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30: Checking your weather around the country. Canberra, partly cloudy with a medium chance of showers and a top of 16 degrees. Adelaide, cloudy with a medium chance of showers, 16 the top. Perth, sunny, a top of 23 degrees. Brisbane, mostly sunny with light winds and 23 degrees. Sydney, a high chance of showers in the morning, a top of 23. And Melbourne, cloudy with a slight chance of a shower and a top of 16 degrees.
1: Right then. Oh, right then. What have I turned into Arthur Daly? Friday morning. Here we go.
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1: 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Hello, Steve at Burley Heads, currently in Vietnam, is listening to us. And he said, how good does Larry come across? And it's a great sounding interview. And Phil, your vulnerable, honest, dumb style gets you a different side out of people that I find fascinating. Well, you know, I do my best. Not so much with the dumb, that just naturally comes as it is. And also, well, 131873 if you want to give us a ring too. And he was a lovely man, wasn't he? Larry Emder. Few people wanting to get that free shipping code as Larry does a deal for us with the overnight show. And I get a couple of texts on that. Robin says, what was the discount code? And also Bill for Larry's whiskey. So go to the Ben Buckler, B-E-N-B-U-C-K-L-E-R. Go to that website and then enter the code Phil. That's me, P-H-I-L. And you don't have to put fat or ugly Phil. Just Phil, I think, would be enough. And then you can get that in, get it delivered by Father's Day. But do that ASAP. And good on Larry Emder for doing a deal for us too. All right, before we do the Paranormal Friday, we haven't played a 3 o'clock in the morning jingle yet, because if you've listened over the last couple of days, we had suggestions for, could we have a jingle for every hour of the morning? And we've managed to do that. Here's our 3 o'clock, three in the morning.

0: And nothing says 3 a.m. on a Friday morning than a bit of Paranormal Friday. We do this every Friday morning, and this morning, our Paranormal Friday takes us to the UK with a 23-year-old paranormal investigator and the man that can smell ghosts. Hello, Harvey. How are you?
1: Hello there.
0: Nice to talk to you. So whereabouts are you? You're in the West Midlands, aren't you?
1: Yes, I'm in West Midlands. I'm in Staffordshire in the West Midlands here in England.
0: I know it well because I spent a lot of time in Birmingham in the West Midlands, and my wife is from Studley, so you probably know where that is too.
1: Interesting
0: that you have moved into this particular area because you trained as an electrician, but when did you realise you had skills?
1: So, I trained as an electrician in lockdowns. I thought I'd left. And I fell down a rabbit hole scrolling TikTok and came across a paranormal investigation log, which I was very fascinated by.
0: We've got a terrible quality. Unfortunately, we've got a terrible quality line. So just hold on there one moment and I'll put you back to Aussie Frank and he'll get you to move your head or perhaps move around the house somewhere and we can just get that line sounding a little bit better than it is there right now. Unless, of course, you know, the mysterious other side don't want us to communicate with him. I mean, there's always that, right? It is Paranormal Friday. Incidentally, he also does, this is Harvey, also does the Unexplained Mysteries Paranormal podcast and we'll talk to him about that. But I was just trying to get to the bottom of how you move from being an electrician to being somebody that works and understands ghosts. So I think we may actually have that. I was just saying a moment ago there while you were talking to Aussie Frank that perhaps the paranormal or the other side don't want you to get your message to me. So fortunately, I think we're okay now. It's either that or British Telecom.
1: Yes, that's true.
0: So I'll pick it up.

0: was for me. So I ended up researching myself and investigating myself as well.
1: So you found out, because you asked your parents about, you know, this, because you had a few spiritual experiences, and your parents said that perhaps it was because the vicars used to live at the same address. So somehow, you know, like, that the two became one.
0: Yes. So I originally, before I was watching these TikTok lives, I used to actually see an apparition of a man dressed in black from head to toe on the upstairs landing of my parents' home. And when I used to go into my bedroom, I never used to think anything of it. I used to hear footsteps on the landing itself.
1: And you never thought anything of it? You saw this apparition of a man in black and you didn't think of it? I would be, the first thing I'd be doing is speaking to the real estate agent and going, can I move?
0: Yeah. Like I say, from a young age, I was already open to seeing figures and seeing apparitions. So it wasn't kind of a big shock to me, but it was something more bigger than I've seen before kind of thing. It was a full apparition. And then obviously once I asked parents that they actually used to live in the house before they bought it.
1: Right. Now, when you go out, it's funny, we talked about this a couple of weeks ago, the paranormal voice box, the PVB, which is able to capture voices. And we talked about this a couple of weeks ago, and you actually use this as well with some evidence of stuff that you've got, this handheld, handheld electronic device.
0: Yes, we do use it. We use SPB7 is the one we use. So there's different kinds of voice boxes out there, but the one we use is that uses frequencies, and it scrolls through radio frequencies to communicate with you, such as if you ask a question, and it'll go through the radio frequencies, and it'll come out with an answer. Every time we've conducted this session within a paranormal investigation, it's always come out with an accurate answer.
1: Isn't that amazing?
0: Yeah.
1: Don't you get scared, though, when you go into haunted places, or does it not bother you?
0: I think it depends on individual location, but there are some locations where at the minute, refuse to go and visit and conduct a paranormal investigation at. I mean, there's such as the Poltergeist House here in the UK, 30 East Drive.
1: The Poltergeist House?
0: Yes.
1: Is it... Right, okay, go on. Tell us more about that. I never even heard about this one. Is it well known? Is it famous?
0: Yeah, it's well known here in the UK. It's open to visitors, paranormal investigators, to go and conduct a paranormal investigation and even stay over a night, which I find quite bizarre.
1: Of course.
0: Because I can't see myself going in there for an hour, never mind a whole night.
1: No, I couldn't see myself driving past with the window down. So they allow people to go into the house who are accredited, I guess would be the right way of putting this, people that, you know, have the experience, and not people that don't have the experience. How do they know it's the Poltergeist House? What was the history behind it?
0: So, why they call it obviously a poltergeist house, because there's poltergeist activity such as things being thrown, plates, glasses, the heavy paranormal activity we call poltergeist activity, where there's such a higher energy spirit there that is communicating through violence to paranormal investigators.
1: Wow, okay. Yeah, in fact, funnily enough, Aussie Frank just gave me this, began in 1966 when they first had an entity called Fred, otherwise known as the Black Monk. And, you mentioned this, a lot of things go on. It was part of a British horror film called When the Lights Went Out, which came out in 2012. I have to have a look at that. So you mentioned that you've been to some occasions. Was this the occasion at the Poltergeist House where when you tried to leave, the spirit threw things at you, like plates and things?
0: This wasn't the location. This location I've never visited.
1: Right.
0: I'm having to go with a brave heart.
1: Here's my advice. Don't go. You don't need to do that.
0: Yeah.
1: take your word for it.
0: Yes.

0: But where things have happened where spirit has, you know, trying to get us get our minor Martini's attention as we're leaving, is the last one which we did was Great Bar Hall. That's a very old 18th century mansion, which is now derelict. It's an abandoned building.
1: Is that in Wolverhampton?
0: That's in Great Bar, which is going towards Birmingham.
1: Right, okay. I had a feeling I might have driven past that one with my window up too.
0: Yeah, that's the one going towards Birmingham City Centre.
1: Yeah, right.
0: And as we was leaving, it's a long path from where the actual the mansion is and where our cars were parked. And that night it was quite flat, as we call it, which was hardly any activity. We didn't pick up much on the voice box. But as we're leaving, we was getting twigs thrown. We could hear whistling noises and just strange noises. And we was seeing apparitions through the corner of my eyes as we was leaving.
1: Right. Okay, that's fascinating. I'd be running, incidentally, not just leaving. Here's something that, you know, we've spoken to people, all kinds of paranormal investigators. Not one who's smelt ghosts, though. This is, you know, I've got 100 questions, but the first one is, how do you know that you're smelling a ghost and not just, you know, not being flippant here, but they've, you know, got some bad milk in the fridge?
0: Yeah. So I'd say, when we go into a location to investigate it, we go with a clear head, no investigation at all, no research. Mm. I go with a clear head. So when I'm getting there, when I start to feel that there's a spirit nearby, I tend to get scents. So that could be a smell of a perfume, smell of a deodorant, men's or females. And I smell, according to that, I believe it's that spirit, because once we go onto the voice box, when we start communicating, if I smell a male perfume, it'd be a male through the box.
1: Right.
0: But then it'd be a female coming through the voice box. And often when we're doing the spirit box session, we often do get them arguing between each other as well, the spirits, through the voice box as well.
1: Isn't that fascinating? So you would have then a sort of, if you got the smell, the whiff of, say, like you say, a deodorant or something, like a musky smell, a mm-hmm. manly aftershave, then
0: yep.
1: you usually find that as a result is attributed to a male, whereas the female yep. one, as you say, is a sort of sweetie perfume or something like that. And you use that, and that has that ever failed, or is that always 100% accurate?
0: That's always been 100% accurate, to be honest. And then there's been instances where I've smelt foul smells as well, which has not been the pleasant things. So I've smelt the foul smell, and I'm thinking, what's gone on here? There's some sort of, when you tend to smell a foul smell, it's normally to do with a bad thing happening in
1: bad
0: that location.
1: Stuff. Yeah, I can understand that. Well, that's amazing. And the Unexplained Mysteries, Mysteries Paranormal podcast. Do you have any of the paranormal voice box recordings and things like that you've got on the podcast too?
0: We currently don't on the podcasts, but everything that's recorded on a paranormal investigation, such as audio, video evidence, that's all on my YouTube as video format. With audio put on there as well, enhanced audio. And normally, talking about the edit, when the editing is happening of a paranormal investigation video, always tend to find more evidence within the video, things we might not have heard in person, but we find out once we enhance the audio through the edits of the videos, and we pick up screaming or lady talking or whistling,
1: Crikey.
0: Taps or bangs that we didn't hear at the time.
1: Fascinating. Do you do your editing in the middle of the night, or do you do it in the middle of the day?
0: I edit at night.
1: Oh, crikey. Okay, you've gone the whole hog, haven't you? You're just a walking horror movie.
0: Yeah.
1: Well, Harvey, it's been great talking to you. Thank you so much for being part of our Paranormal Friday segment. We'll get people off to the podcast, but also to the YouTube page as well.
0: No, thank you so much for having me on. I really appreciate it.
1: No, you're absolutely welcome. Well, there you go for our paranormal guest this morning. He's a brave man. You know, I see one apparition and even if it's of a cat and I run to the hills, you know, I would be the worst paranormal investigator. They'd go in and I'd go, no. Okay, no. 3:21.
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1: Yeah, what an interesting character. I don't know who we've got next week for our Paranormal Friday, but I can tell you for our segment Behind the Song, which is coming up, we'll speak to Russell from Air Supply. We'll get the story behind the song and we'll play All Out of Love. Hey, Phil says, Bill, that discount code for the postage. When I went to the checkout section of the Ben Buckler Whiskey, there was an issue with the fill. I don't know what happened there, but we're on the case. I'm going to get back onto Larry Emder. It's in the hands of the capable hands of Aussie Frank, who's going to get that sorted. So maybe just try again a little bit later on this morning, but we won't give up on that one. In the news, Phil, Albo regrets going on the podcast. Remember when Kevin Rudd was the Prime Minister? He was accused of visiting a strip club, and his response was, I didn't realise what it was. Well, there you go. I mean, that could happen, you know. Speaking of on the news, quickly, before I get to Leith Van Onselen, my mate Gordon, who lives in the UK, said I was listening to my local BBC radio station the other day, and I don't know what happened, Phil, but I had to play this. I had to send you this to play to your listeners. He said, it sounds to me like the newsreader possibly didn't turn up. And it sounds like they might have got one of the technicians or even the cleaner or someone to do the news bulletin. And you will understand exactly what I mean when you have a listen to the audio. So here we go. This is from the BBC in the UK. Let's have a listen to the reporter and figure out whether or not he was a real reporter or perhaps a cleaner or an electrician or perhaps, I don't know, someone cleaning the windows who just happened to have the story. Here we go.
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13: 7 o'clock, emergency services were called out to Newton Heath just before 8 o'clock last night.
14: Emergency services were called out to Briscoe Lane following reports of a gas leak. The police evacuated nearby houses and some 150 residents were found temporary accommodation. The area was cordoned off and just after 10:15, the police say all the emergency services are still at the scene. Engineers from Transco and Norweb have been called in to try to make the area safe.
1: I like how his microphone wasn't even on. So he's obviously done that live in the studio. Hey, Harry, read this, will you? What are you talking about? I'm come here to take your rubbish out. He's something like out of Steptoe and Son.
15: Now on Overnights.
16: I believe in reason and common sense.
15: Leith Van Onselen from Macro Business with a treasury of common sense.
17: Common sense never goes out of style.
1: Leith, how are you?
18: Yeah, good, thanks, Phil. How about yourself?
1: Good. Looking forward to reading your article, but please tell us about Australia's long grinding recession, the income recession.
18: Yeah, that's right, Phil. So the OECD, they released some data recently that showed that Australia has experienced the weakest growth in real per capita household disposable income over the past 11 years to March. So it's up to the March quarter of this year amongst English-speaking nations. So if you look at the 11 years up to March quarter of this year, we've had the weakest growth in real per capita household disposable income, which economists consider as the sort of best gauge of material living standards. Because it's effectively your incomes, the income of the nation once you divide by population growth. So it's a per person income once you adjust for inflation and all those sorts of things. And so, again, ours has been the softest in the past 11 years out of all the English speaking nations that are tracked by the OECD. So it's been worse than the UK, unbelievably, like slightly worse. The UK has also been poor. It's been about 50% worse than Canada, and it's been roughly one quarter of what the growth in income that was experienced in the United States over the same period. So, you know, it's been pretty poor. And even when you compare it against the OECD as a total, so the OECD is about 31 advanced nations, and we're part of that. Our growth in real per capita household disposable income has been less than one third of the growth that's been experienced across the OECD as a whole over the 11-year period. So, obviously, you know, it's a pretty poor result. It's part of the reason why I think, you know, Australians are feeling the pinch right now, and they're feeling a bit angry because they've effectively had very poor growth in their material living standards for more than a decade now. And sadly, the outlook's looking pretty poor because on Wednesday, the Australian Bureau of Statistics released the wage price index for the June quarter of this year. So what that is, it's basically the gauge which tracks the general increase in wages across the economy. What I found is that wages only grew by 0.8% in the June quarter, and they're only up by 3.2% over the year. And this growth was actually slightly worse than what the Reserve Bank of Australia forecast earlier this month with their latest statement of monetary policy. So effectively, the RBA's recently, in the last couple of weeks, released their statement of monetary policy, which had their wage growth forecasts. And they forecast that in the last calendar year, the one that's just gone, we'd have 3.3% wage growth over the year. Instead, we got 3.2%. So it's obviously coming weaker than they expected. But the RBA's statement of monetary policy also forecasts that over the next 3 years, that our wage growth would also fall. But because they forecast inflation would fall further, like even more than wages, they actually forecast that wages after inflation would rise a little bit. But alas, in the latest quarter that we just got from the ABS, real wages actually fell over the 2025-26 financial year because the rise in overall inflation was 3.9% over the year, and we got wage growth of 3.2%. So effectively, Australians went backwards again by 0.7% over the financial year. So our real incomes, our real wages after once you adjust for inflation actually fell. Means we've got less purchasing power than we had a year ago. We can't buy as much stuff for a given amount of income. And the scary part is, Phil, that our real wages, so it's wages once you adjust for inflation, are still tracking 6.4% below their mid-2020 peak. So real wages in Australia spiked at the start of COVID when we were, you know, handing out all, when we had all the stimulus measures and that sort of thing. And they peaked in June 2020. And since that time, they've fallen by 6.4%. And they're actually tracking at the same levels they were at the very end of, or, you know, towards the end of 2011. So our real wages are tracking back where they were in 2011, which is pretty hard to believe. And the scary thing about this, Phil, is that the Reserve Bank's own forecasts, which were outlined in the Statement of Monetary Policy released a few weeks back. And again, I'll just state that the wage growth data that we just got on Wednesday by the ABS was slightly below this. But the RBA suggested, that their forecast suggests that Australian real wages are barely going to recover over the next several years. So by the end of 2028, the Reserve Bank of Australia still forecasts that Australia's real wages are going to be 5.4% below where they were in mid-2020 at their peak. So they're still going to be tracking at December 2011 levels by the end of 2028. So effectively, by the end of 2028, we would have gone backwards 17 years. Wow. In our purchasing power, which when you think about it, is quite unbelievable. And what it basically tells you is that Australians are facing really almost two decades of lost income growth, where effectively, you know, by the end of 2028, we're going to be tracking where we were at the end of 2011, which is quite unbelievable. And the fundamental problem here, Phil, the reason why we've got this really poor wage growth and also real poor growth in real per capita household disposable income, which are obviously interrelated, is because Australia's economy is suffering from extremely poor productivity. And our productivity over the past decade has ranked amongst the very poorest in the OECD. So effectively, what it means is that the amount of output each worker in Australia produces per hour of work has grown amongst the very slowest in the advanced world over the last decade. And effectively, your economy cannot grow at a decent pace without causing inflation when you have very, very poor productivity growth. So if the amount of output per hour worked, which is what economists call labour productivity, if that's not rising, ultimately you can't have increasing per capita GDP growth, which is growth in output per person. You also can't have decent real wage growth without productivity growth. And ultimately, the economy per person and the living standards also will stagnate if we don't get this productivity growth. So effectively, unless Australia can get its productivity growth improving, we're going to be stuck in this low growth zone. We're going to have very poor per capita per person GDP growth. And we're also going to have this prolonged period where basically our wages don't grow or indeed may even go backwards. And ultimately, that is the number one problem that's facing the economy. And it's part of the reason why Australians are so angry or they're so, you know, restless. It's part of the reason why they're basically shunning the major parties and they're looking at alternatives like One Nation, et cetera. Because ultimately, they're sort of looking in the mirror and they're going, geez, my living standards aren't improving. I can't buy as much stuff as I could, you know, before the pandemic, for example. My quality of life is degraded. And one of the main reasons why it's degraded is because, well, the main reason why it's degraded is because Australia as a nation, our productivity growth has been so poor and our real incomes have actually gone backwards. And that's part, and that's the main reason why Australians are pretty grumpy about the economy right now.
1: That's incredible, the statistics there too. That explains a lot about why there's no food in my fridge. Great article, mate. Where can we find it?
18: Yeah, thanks, Drew. You can find it at macrobusiness.com.au.
1: Good on you, buddy. 4:25. After this, we'll go behind the song with Air Supply.
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1: Oh, got a little ahead of ourselves there. 22 minutes to 4. Hello, Hamish. He says, that sounds like a variation with your paranormal guy and his recording device. Sounds like a variation of the spectrum analysis meter. Oh, the SAM, the SAM, that your UK guest was using. It's good for determining electromagnetic radiation, or EMR, not to be confused with the SAM, in the environment. And also, it picks up a lot of unusual noises in supposed haunted places, often using the result of infrared sound. So he says, you know, that could be just a logical explanation for it. He says, I don't believe in ghosts. You say that now, Hamish, until one's tugging at your bedsheet in the middle of the night. Kevin, I'll get to your texts in just a moment too. And another one that came in that says, the government pay has gone forward and never goes back. Taxpayers always lose out. We don't lose out when it comes to seeing live music in Australia, and that includes Air Supply. Graham Russell and Russell Hitchcock of Air Supply met on the 12th of May 1975 rehearsing Jesus Christ Superstar, and they return in December to celebrate 50 years. And we're going to go behind the song with Air Supply. And I said to Russell, you know, 50 years, how do you two guys, you know, still able, how are you able to tour and still be friends?
32: You know, it's really very simple. I mean, people say, what's the trick? There's no trick. I mean, I love the guy like a brother. We've never competed with each other within the confines of what we do. I mean, I don't write songs and Graham writes them. We didn't get into this business when we were kids. So I think we were probably quite well-centered when we started it. You know, I love working with him. We don't see each other too much when we're not working, which is not very often these days. But, you know, we both shared a lot in the beginning, same sense of humour, same working class backgrounds, love of the Beatles, etc. Just, it's a great relationship. We don't really think about it, but it is what it is, and I've never thought about working with anybody else. In fact, I was talking to a friend of mine last night from another band, and I said, if Graham ever didn't want to do it, I wouldn't do it anymore.
1: Oh, really?
32: I just couldn't, you know.
1: you really paved the way for an international wave, because when Air Supply conquered America, nobody had done that, because, you know, back in those days and Countdown and everything, you know, America, we were going, we can't even get there, let alone, you know, get our Australian acts to go over there. It was an amazing thing that you did for Australian music. Did it feel like that at the time?
32: Not really. I mean, we were and still are. I'm incredibly proud to be from Australia. Australia was always so far from everybody else. We kind of thought it was a bit of a unique situation for us. We didn't believe that it would last. But, of course, here we are 50 years later with so many hit records in between. We've always been proud of what we've done. And we, you know, we like to think, I mean, I think LRB kind of broke the mirror for us with reminiscing.
1: Yeah.
32: But, you know, we gladly followed in their footsteps. And I don't know who else afterwards. Within the genre of music, I don't think there's been, obviously there was In Excess and Divinyls and Men at Work. But I think, you know, we've carved out our niche and we're very proud of it. But I'm glad to be included in the Australian invasion, that's for sure.
1: How did you get the attention? And unfortunately, we lost him recently. Clive Davis, how did you get his attention and how instrumental was he in the forward trajectory of Air Supply?
32: Well, the first part of the question, we'd recorded Lost in Love in Australia in 78, I believe. Obviously, it was a big hit there, but it took 2 years to get from the US to Clive Davis's desk. And Robbie Porter, who was producing us at the time, I believe it found its way to Clive through him. And once Clive heard it, he was on the phone with both Graham and I saying, "I'm Clive Davis." We didn't know who he was at that point. "I want to sign you guys to a record deal." Of course, it was an amazing experience for us. But once he signed us to the deal, he was by far the most influential person in our career to this day as well. I mean, he was behind every record that, every song that was released. We had some disagreements about songs with him initially. And obviously when they hit, you love them after that, of course. He put the right songs with us and he was so far involved with any actor that he had, promoting them and making sure that radio got to hear the songs and the radio played them. I mean, we went to meetings in his office with the A&R guys from Arista, and when a new song of ours came out, he would be in the office and he'd said to all these guys, "You will get this record played on radio or else." So they had a great incentive to do that. But once again, it's a lot easier to promote a good product than it is to try and push something that nobody likes.
1: Well, that's it. I mean, if you've got the songs, you've got everything. And Air Supply certainly had the songs. When you did this 5,000th, 500th show in late 2024, what an achievement that was. Who kept the paperwork on that to be able to verify that?
32: It's probably hard to verify. But Graham has a little book. He keeps a lot of information in, and he's always up to date with how many shows we played, where we played them. He's the auditor.
1: That's amazing, because no other band in the world, especially a touring band, would have that kind of information. You could do the guesswork, but to be able to pin it down that precisely.
32: Well, I probably think it's more than that, because we play 100 shows a year average now. You know, divide or whatever, multiply by 50 years. It's a lot of shows.
1: Coming back to Australia for the 50th anniversary, a homecoming, it's a bit like going through a photo album, isn't it, and finding old photos of yourself to look back and see where you are now.
32: We have a great show now, and behind us there is a video wall of the original videos playing while we're playing the songs now. So it's a nice piece of nostalgia for everybody that hasn't seen them, and quite embarrassing for us that have seen them. But, you know, we've achieved a lot. We have a great and tremendous following all over the world. We're very proud that we've made it to this point in our careers. I mean, we've basically ticked all the boxes for us. We played the Hollywood Bowl. We played Carnegie Hall. We played the Sydney Opera House with the symphony a couple of times. We played to Princess Diana and then Prince Charles. We played to the Sultan of Brunei. We played to kings and queens all over the world. And we're still doing it. And we're doing it just as well or even better than we ever did.
1: What was the one pivotal moment for you as well where you had a pinch me moment? Was it the Diana concert, or was there something where somebody came up and mentioned they were a fan and you suddenly thought, wow, I was never expecting that?
32: The most shocking thing in a positive way for me was when I was driving in a cliche, I was driving down Sunset Boulevard in Los Angeles in a convertible in the summer, and I heard Lost in Love on the radio and I had to pull over because I was in shocked, you know. Apart from that highlight, certainly meeting Princess Diana was the highlight of my career with Air Supply. It's, she was a beautiful person, inside and out, and a very warm, engaging, very humble person.
3: There's so many songs that I could play. I'm going to pick All Out of Love for our Behind the Song segment. And we talked about Clive Davis before and the influence that he had. And he was very much hands-on as well because he didn't like the lyrics, I'm all out of love, I want to arrest you.
32: Well, I thought it was cool because it's kind of French for stop you. And but anyway, he didn't like it. He said American audiences won't get it. So he changed that. Once again, Graham agreed to it. It's sold tremendously well. I think it's had like 15 million plays in the US so far. So it's kind of Air Supply's anthem. And we finish the show with it every night. So it's the perfect song to play.
3: Is there a reason why this is the last song of the night?
32: It's a great song.
3: Why would you argue with that? And the reason I asked that, I remember Christine McVie would always finish with Songbird, and that was because it was a really personal song to her. I thought it also might have almost a sort of emotional or sentimental meaning to you too.
32: It does for us, certainly. It was obviously a major hit all over the world, and even during the show it's the most requested song that people would, you know, yell out or say, "Well, hear that." We have usually have an encore, and when that comes, the only song they want to hear is All Out of Love. So it's a perfect ending to a great evening.
3: I'll give people the dates in just a moment, and I'm going to play the song. It's been an absolute pleasure.
32: Thanks, mate. We'll see you in December. Thank you.
3: There he is, Russell Hitchcock from the Air Supply, and I'll give you the dates in just a moment for the show, and also we'll go behind the song and play the song Air Supply All Out of Love coming up after this at 12 to 4.
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1: 9 minutes to four. So you can see Air Supply when they come to Australia. They've announced a second series of shows. So State Theatre in Sydney on Tuesday, September 9. That's the new show. The Opera House Thursday, September 11 has sold out. And BCEC Sunday, September 14 in Brisbane. To catch Air Supply and to hear this song, which is our Behind the Song tune of the morning, All Out of Love.

0: what a great song. Imagine the end of the concert. This is the finale when they finish on this song. Huge ending. Fireworks go off, you know, pyrotechnics. I don't know, I'm just imagining it, but I imagine that would be a terrific way to end that concert with the song that they play as the last song. And it was great to have a chat with Air Supply this morning, Russell Hitchcock, to get the story behind that song, all out of love for Air Supply. And I gave you the dates too. 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
0: Coming up to the news at 4, headlines on the way. My radio girlfriend, Prue McSween, is awake. She loved the Air Supply song. Lovely to hear from you, Prue. Also, Viv says, Phil, what a show this morning. Larry Emder, Paranormal, and Air Supply. Terrific. Well, that's for everybody that also, of course, gets the chance to hear it again, including Susanna. Hey, Susie. Susie listens in the future, hence the name Susanna from the future, because she listens to the podcast later on in the day. And also anybody else that listens to our podcast later on in the day. Hello from the past. How? Hope everything's okay in the future. A lot of people also, I've had a few texts. When I say a lot of people, I'm kind of doing a slight Donald Trump exaggeration. Billions and billions of people who do Uber driving also told me that they put the podcast on while people are driving around. So if you are in an Uber at the moment and you are listening to this podcast, hello from the past, and I hope you're having a pleasant journey. All right, let's get to the news at 4. After that, we'll give you the headlines, and we're going to talk about how do you protect the International Space Station from the over 130 million pieces of space debris in the Earth's orbit. That's coming up.
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18: Hello, I'm Jack Fenwick. The opposition is accusing Labor of trying to spin the latest unemployment data, which shows a hike in the jobless rate. New figures show unemployment increased to 4.5% in July, with almost 16,000 jobs lost over the month. The federal government argues the rate is still historically low, but Shadow Employment Minister Jane Hume says most indicators are pointing to a slow economy.
19: If you feel poorer today than you did 4 years ago, there's a good reason for that. You are poorer. This is Labor's economy. Higher rents, higher interest rates.
18: The alleged victim in the Sydney Swans scandal says all she wants is justice. The exotic dancer has told News Corp there are nine men in a Melbourne hotel who told her they were carpenters, not AFL players. She says she gave the men a discount because they claimed they couldn't afford her full rate. The woman wouldn't go into further detail about what had taken place. No player has been charged over the alleged incident, but their future with the Swans is under a cloud. The federal government says our relationship with Israel is facing a difficult time following the death of an Australian aid worker. Zomi Franken was one of seven humanitarian staff killed 2 years ago in an Israeli airstrike in Gaza. The Jewish state maintains it's conducted investigations and its soldiers cannot be held criminally liable. But Foreign Minister Penny Wong says their inquiries are insufficient, leaving many unanswered questions.
20: This is not the conclusion of an investigation and a court trial, etc. It is a decision not to proceed with any criminal investigation.
18: The Prime Minister has conceded his appearance on a high-risk podcast was an error. Anthony Albanese appeared on Bush Deep, hosted by comedian Nikki Osborne. He used the platform to say he'd shag Kylie Minogue and made insulting remarks about his Japanese counterpart. Mr. Albanese spoke of the melons Sanae Takaichi gifted him while making gestures near his chest. A West Australian man has died in Bali after being allegedly attacked by a group of suspected Australians outside a Kuta bar. Paul Dugan suffered 10 broken ribs, severe internal bleeding and had his spleen removed, passing away in intensive care after undergoing three major surgeries. Indonesian police are currently reviewing footage to track down the attackers. The Australian Federal Police spends just $152 million, less than a tenth of its budget, on counter-terrorism, while allocating a record $523 million to protecting politicians and public sites. A Royal Commission report reveals the AFP protection costs surge due to election security, AUKUS, and rising political threats, while the proportion spent on counter-terrorism has declined.
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18: Penrith have claimed a 22-14 point win over the Melbourne Storm at Amy Park. The Panthers managed to claim the win despite having three separate sin binnings. Coach Ivan Cleary feeling some of the decision-making by officials was harsh.
22: It's a tough night for us in that respect. Had a huge impact on the possession and field position and trying to defend all that with like 12 men for a lot of the second half, 11 for a while there too. So, yeah, it makes it difficult.
18: In the AFL, the Gold Coast Suns have claimed a 23-point win over St Kilda. The Saints' pain compounded by ruck Tom De Koning suffering a shoulder injury in the final moments of the squad's final game of the season. Bradley Hill played his 300th game. And four-time F1 world champion Max Verstappen has extended his contract with Red Bull Racing to keep him at the team until at least the end of 2030.
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18: Checking your weather around the country. Canberra, partly cloudy with a medium chance of showers and a top of 16 degrees. Adelaide, cloudy with a medium chance of showers, 16 the top. Perth, sunny, a top of 23 degrees. Brisbane, mostly sunny with light winds and 23 degrees. Sydney, a high chance of showers in the morning, a top of 23. And Melbourne, cloudy with a slight chance of a shower and a top of 16 degrees.
0: Yep, it is Friday morning. Not just any Friday. 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
0: 7 minutes past four, so I mentioned the big day. Of course, Jason Matthews getting on 4BC Breakfast, Gary Hargraves after that. In Sydney, though, celebrating the 100 years of 2GB with outside broadcasts across the day. Ben Fordham from 5.30 to 9 will be broadcasting live from Watson's Bay Hotel and hosting a special centenary breakfast. Our mate Mark Levy gets on board from 9am to midday, broadcasting live aboard the Cruise Sydney on Sydney Harbour with exclusivity for 100 ticketed competition winners, including that freeloader, John Stanky Stanley, who managed to get himself a free ride on the boat as well. Afternoons with Michael McLaren from 12 to 3 today, broadcasting live from a historic old government house in Parramatta. And then later on, our mate Clinton Maynard with Sydney Now from 3 to 6 o'clock, broadcasting live from Northeast Hotel in Cronulla. And I'll be there with the Big Man. I'll be doing something on stage with the Big Man about 4 o'clock this afternoon. All right, it's just after 4 in the morning. We have jingles for every hour of the morning. This is our 4 a.m. jingle.
29: It's 4 in the morning, and what's more, the dawning just woke up. The wanting in me.
0: Good morning to our 4:30 a.m. dog walking club too. If you're out walking the pooch this time of the morning, give me a text on 0460 873 873. Tell me who you're taking out for the walk. And it looks like it's quite cold, but wet as well, so take care out there. By the way, Keith, the truckie, good on you, Keith, my mate in Serendipity. Got the final load off the truck for the morning. He's going home for a nap after a great week. Mate, have a terrific weekend. It's always good to hear from you. Let's look at the front page of the newspapers, starting as usual with The Australian. The former Prime Minister, John Howard, has criticised both the Albanese and Morrison government over their treatment of former Liberal staffer Fiona Brown. in the wake of her $1.4 million settlement with the Commonwealth over the Brittany Higgins rape scandal. That's your front page of The Australian. Front page of the Sydney Morning Herald, and it's a terrible story. And I woke yesterday afternoon to this story when I woke up and I looked through the news, as I have, you know, want to do. And I saw this story and my heart sank. And I'm sure anybody that, you know, knows of this story would be feeling the same way as well. This is from the Sydney Morning Herald. New South Wales police will investigate a series of failures that resulted in officers mistakenly informing the family of missing bushwalker Lily Hooper that the 18-year-old had been found alive after an eight-day search in the state's Southern Highlands. And the Commissioner Mal Lanyon was forced to apologise for the missed communication that devastated the grieving parents who just moments earlier had celebrated what they believed was a miraculous survival. So it's a miscommunication, but, you know, I really feel for their parents. And also for all of the people who'd been out, the police, the SES, all of the volunteers who'd been out looking for the bushwalker too. It is a terrible story. The front page of the Adelaide Advertiser has this, is another sad story here too. The South Australian Child Protection Authority ignored urgent emails and skipped crucial welfare meetings in the days leading up to 13-year-old Budder Spencer's death, a coronial inquest has heard. The coroner's court is investigating how state welfare systems failed Budder Spencer, and his family has requested that he be remembered. He was in a Port Lincoln industrial bin. He was sleeping in it, and it was emptied into a garbage truck. That's really sad, too. It's all about the Swans continuing story. Herald Sun have just basically the headlines. I don't want money, I want justice. AFL stars told us they were carpenters to get discount. Exotic dancers reveal how many men were in the hotel room. And Trouble in Paradise, Isaac Heaney's distraught fiancé leaves home. That's the Herald Sun. And

0: released in a signal developers go ahead, seek permits to start building in the new suburb, while authorities deliver the required infrastructure, including the new schools and the open space covering the equivalent of 5 MCGs. Well, yeah, it's a shame, though, that they've got a name for it, Melton East, which is a bit beige, isn't it? If you've got a new suburb, allow the people of Melbourne to name it, because you know the suburb's going to be called Boaty McBoatface or Suburb McSubby Subby or something like that. Because we can't be trusted. All right, this is the Courier Mail. A growing number of community groups have accused the Queensland government of threatening to strip the fundings as retribution for speaking out against the LNP or its policies. Warning, the issue has even spread to sectors such as education. So that's your Courier Mail. And let's get to one more here. This is the Financial Review. Initial repayments have become the fastest growing major area of Commonwealth spending after the federal government debt breached $1 trillion, prompting the former Treasurer Peter Costello to warn the milestone signals the end of Australian exceptionalism. Debt topped $1 trillion for the first time on Thursday, when the Australian Office of Financial Management issued $4 billion of Treasury notes. Taxpayers, aka you and me, are now spending more on interest than we do individually on the army, unemployment benefits, childcare, or public schools. Peter Costello, come back. All is forgiven. 14 minutes past four, front page of the newspapers. Hello, Scott from Hawkesbury. How are you? I've been on nights all week and I've been listening and enjoying it. Well, it's great. Thank you so much, mate. Good to hear from you. Have a good weekend. And Ruth, good to hear from you too. Don't forget tomorrow, Rob Zammit with Luke Grant on Sydney's 2GB with the Vet Chat that you wanted. And she said it's starting to drizzle out there, but that's okay because I've got the go-kart from the wife. Although at some stage she's going to ask me to start paying for petrol because I think that is inevitable. 14 minutes past four. So coming up, we're going to talk to Sarah Webb, the astrophysicist from the Swinburne University. There's 130 million pieces of space debris orbiting the Earth. One travelling around 8 to 10, in fact, each one travelling around 8 to 10 k's an hour. Of course, as we know in space, time has no limits. I don't know what that means, but I just thought I'd say it, sound clever. However, I want to know what happens if you're in the International Space Station. I would like to believe they have a deflector shield or a dome of prevention. I'll ask you that. But also after this, they're doing the Bush Summit, where they're trying to find out, with the research they're doing, about Australian city dwellers who've been chasing the country dream. Turns out the dream was fading. We'll find out why and how after this.
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4: 18 minutes past four, so let's go into space, or outer space if you prefer, with Sarah Webb, who, as you know, is my favourite astrophysicist. Do you have a favourite astrophysicist? She is, of course, based at Swinburne University, and this is all part of the National Science Week. Apparently, there are 130 million pieces of space debris in Earth's orbit, travelling around 8 to 10 Ks now. This sounds rather scary and something I'm not really that interested in being hit by on Earth.
5: Oh, we think that there's at least 130 million people orbiting the Earth, but we track about 40,000 of them. So even though the majority are very, very small, it's still a little bit concerning.
4: 130 million. Isn't that amazing? And how do all these things stop hitting the International Space Station?
5: Well, the short answer is that it does, but most of it is very small. So the vast, vast majority is less than 1 millimeter in diameter. So it's small, but they're traveling at 8 kilometers per second. And so we get what we call these micro impacts that happen to satellites, to the space station, to telescopes that are up there. And majority of the time, they can continue on as they were. But if you've got a bigger piece of debris, that's when it starts to get a little bit risky and a little bit concerning.
4: Do they have some kind of deflector on the International Space Station or some kind of gravity shield or something around it?
5: I mean, you know, to protect it.
4: Protect it. That's it. Like the cone of silence from Get Smart.
5: Yeah. Oh, I wish they did. Unfortunately, the International Space Station, it does take a little bit of a beating with these smaller particles. To date, though, nothing significant has happened, but they do have to make maneuvers. Every now and again, they actually have to move the space station, change its orbit, or lift it slightly higher or lower in its orbit to avoid particularly large pieces of debris. So it is a problem that is actively thought about continuously.
4: And what about meteors and things like that? How do they avoid slamming into the International Space Station?
5: They don't. So it's hard to predict when a meteor is going to hit something on the Earth or something in space. We know that we travel through periods of the solar system where there is slightly more debris left over by comet tails, and this is where we get hours each year. And so they just have to assume that the majority of them are likely very small, but it's hard. We can't predict where they're going to be, when or why.
4: We've just recently had Elon Musk's SpaceX Starship, which is another one that slammed into something. This one slammed into Earth. The other day it had one that slammed into the moon. And they're all very excited on Christmas Island. They're running over to see it as it arrives on the beach. See, my concern is radiation.
5: Oh, from the debris, it's probably, it should be fine. There shouldn't be anything there that is radioactive or dangerous. What is dangerous, though, when we get things that are returning from space is leftover fuels. So often spacecraft have different fuels aboard. They have pressurized gases. Some of the gases are very stable and safe, like, you know, helium and hydrogen and oxygen sometimes are used. And when they're in their chambers, they're quite safe, but the pressurized chamber itself can be dangerous. But then there's also things like hydrazine, which could be a fuel and can be quite carcinogenic and dangerous. So that's more of a concern when we get these items that return back to us.
4: Another thing that's going on at the International Space Station is something that you're involved in, microgravity.
5: Yes, this is one of my favourite things I get to do as part of my job. I send things to the International Space Station. I love it so much. My colleague and I even Melbourne just spun out an education company focused on this very thing. How do we get samples from the space station into the hands of students around Australia at home and in school? So it's a company called Launch Labs, where we do mission kits with seeds that have been to the space station and back. And the coolest thing about that is that we replicate the real science that we do at Swinburne. So we've been sending payloads for the last 10 years, and we've sent some interesting ones, everything from mushrooms to seeds to bacteria to even human teeth, all trying to answer the fundamental questions of what changes when we're in a zero gravity effective environment.
0: What happens to teeth?
5: It's a good question. So we wanted to know, would you be more prone to, say, plaque buildup or cavities? Because you've got your saliva in your mouth that kind of coats your teeth. It obviously moves around your mouth. It falls towards the center of gravity. But in space, that saliva can ball up. It doesn't move the same way because it's in effective zero gravity. It's in microgravity. And so your teeth don't get coated as well. And we were trying to investigate, well, what does that actually mean for things like bacteria buildup or plaque buildup? And that's what we were really targeting.
0: You know what? A tiny little bit of information in the hands of an idiot like me could go a long way. And I will be quoting that to people when I'm at the pub and it's my turn to shout, and I'll try and distract them by going, do you know there aren't very many toothbrushes in space?
5: There you go. You know the person who sent what we believe to be the only random tooth experiment sent to the International Space Station. So very, very cool.
0: Wow, I tell you what, I'm keeping your number in my phone when they say who's the biggest celebrity phone number you've got on your phone. Let's talk about also
5: the tooth lady.
0: The space tooth lady. Let's talk about space travel going forward as well. What does this hold for humanity? How long before we can go further than we've already gone?
5: Look, I think in the next 10 to 30 years, we're going to see some pretty interesting things. I think we are going to see people living and working on the moon scientifically. I think that will happen within the next 20 years of our life. But I'm hoping that we actually see people travel to Mars as scientists, not as people to go and live there. I don't think that setting up, you know, a place where humans live just for fun on Mars is a great idea. But I do think having scientists and engineers who are trying to answer very specific questions on the surface of Mars could be game-changing for our scientific discovery.
0: Fantastic. Tell us more about Science Week and the website so people can get involved.
5: Oh, so Science Week is this week. You can go to scienceweek.net.au. There's 2,500 events around Australia, many events online. There's something for everyone, and I really encourage everyone to think just a little bit more curiously this week and ask one question and try to find the answer to it.
0: You've given me a wealth of stuff that I absolutely love, especially the toothbrush stuff. Great to talk to you again. Thank you so much.
5: Thank you for having me.
0: There you are, Sarah Webb. And don't forget National Science Week happening this week as well. 4:25 on the text. Got a couple here. Hello, Lily. How are you in Berwick? Listening in from Melbourne, and I'm converted. Well, thank you very much. Welcome to the party that never ends. Hey, Phil, it's Scott from Hawkesbury. Has somebody stolen my identity? Well, not that I know of, but I did get another Scott from Hawkesbury a moment ago. Hard as this may be to believe, Scott from Hawkesbury, or should I say Scott's from Hawkesbury, but there might be two of you. Did you ever hear this story about a professional baseball pitcher? His name was Brady Fergie, and he's a real, I mean, you couldn't imagine, if you've seen this guy and he walked back in the shop, you'd say, okay, yeah, right, you're back again. Because he's 6'4", he's got red hair, he's got bushy red beard, and he wears thick glasses, and he had elbow surgery done. He walks into a shop to pick something up, and they say, oh, you're back again. And he goes, no, I've already been here. And they go, hang on, you're the bloke that's obviously 6'2", red hair, and you mentioned that you've got elbow surgery, and somebody just came in who looks exactly like you with elbow surgery. Turns out there were two people who look exactly the same, who both had the same arm surgery with the same doctor, and they had to take a DNA test to find out whether or not they were in fact related. They weren't. They were both in the town. Both were called Brady Fergie. They both were professional baseball pitchers. They both had an issue with their elbow and had to have surgery and went to the same doctor. They're both 6'4". They've got red hair, bushy red beards, and wear thick glasses. So, Scott from Hawkesbury, consider yourself lucky you've got an okay elbow. 4:27.
6: 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In Canada, a local council has officially voted to grant human-style civil rights to trees. If we're giving tree equal rights, I can't wait till an ibis takes a wheelie bin to court for illegal eviction. The Wokey Pokey. 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
0: Here's a text from Michael. Why is everybody making fun of poor old John Stanky Stanley, saying he was broadcasting 100 years ago when 2GB started? That's not true because he was only three at the time. That's true, Michael, although he did play the first broadcast of 2GB with him last night as his very first broadcast. So I think, you know, it actually might be something in it. You know, and I'm, again, not disputing the fact that John Stanley could be 100 years old, but I do know that when Marconi did his first broadcast on radio to see if radio worked, his first words were, "Can you hear me, John?" So I'm just putting it out there. Let's get to the news.
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0: And starting in Sydney, the 2GB newsroom. Good morning to Dusty Fitzpatrick.
14: Good morning, Phil. Buildings have been lit up in purple in the Wallandilly Shire on Sydney's outskirts to honour missing bushwalker Lily Hooper. The 18-year-old's body has been found in the Natine National Park after an 8-day search. A teenager has been charged over a stabbing at a high school in Sydney's west. A 14-year-old boy suffered a cut to his abdomen in the incident at Granville. And New South Wales has confirmed additional cases of the H5 bird flu in 7 birds on the state's far south coast. Thanks, Phil. That's the latest from Sydney.
0: Thank you, Dusty. From Sydney, let's go to Brisbane. And in the 4BC newsroom, good morning to Chloe Affleck.
15: Good morning. A man has been charged, accused of sexually assaulting a woman on a walk in Brookfield. The 32-year-old has been charged with 10 offences, including 6 counts of rape, assault occasioning bodily harm, stalking and deprivation of liberty, and is due in court today. Ferry commuters are being advised to find alternate routes this morning as further industrial action takes place. This morning's action, which will commence at 9 a.m, will be the first of 6 planned stoppages across the next week. And an unexpected feathered intruder has caused chaos for residents in Brisbane South. Police were called to Tarragindi yesterday afternoon after residents reported hearing movement and were concerned someone had entered their home. Following a search, officers located a magpie that had flown in through a window. And that's the latest from Brisbane.
0: Thank you very much, Chloe Affleck. And if anybody had lost that magpie, incidentally, the best person to put on the scene for that would be Ben Fordham's very own traffic reporter, Will Bottom, who, as we know, if there's an escaped bird, he is the go-to person. He's kind of like the pet detective, but only for birds, for radio listeners. So if you've lost a bird, get hold of Will Bottom. And while, you know, he gives you the update, he'll tell you how the traffic is too.
16: And now, on Wake Up Australia,
0: let's get a sports update.
16: And now, a sports update.
0: AFL's final home and away round kicked off last night. Gold Coast Suns beating St Kilda 103-80 at Marvel Stadium in Melbourne. It was the final game for both teams as both have failed to live up to expectations and not made the finals. Tonight, the Brisbane Lions face Collingwood at the MCG for a top four spot and the home final on the line if the Lions can win up there, Kazali. 27-5. More news in about 27 minutes' time. So go back to the newsrooms. Jason says on the text 0460 873 873. Phil, this $1 trillion debt would only get far worse with all the hundreds to business to keep them afloat because we now have unaffordable electricity. The Minister for Failure, Chris Bowen, should be in jail. Well, hang on, I thought the Minister for Failure was our minister from the Department of Affairs, Veteran Affairs, Keogh. I thought he was our Minister for Failure and the Villain of the Week. So I think Chris Bowen's just got, you know, like the Honorary Villain of the Week, along with, I'm sure, the person that Anna wants to talk about. Morning, Anna, how are you?
17: Hello, I'm okay. Are you going to ask what my misery index number
0: is? I am, and I hadn't done that. And for anybody that's just joined us, what's Anna talking about? We found out that there's a thing called the misery index, which is an economic index to find out how unhappy people are as a result of the economic situation they find themselves in. So throughout the morning this morning, I've been asking people what their misery index has been. And I think Chris from Laylaw was the highest on about 8, but I thought I was around about 3.5. And then I dropped down to a 3 out of 10, with 10 being the worst off you can possibly be and 0 being happy. Where do you sit on the misery index?
17: Look, I move around. At the start of the show, when you played audio of the Prime Minister, it zoomed up to 9. But when you had the fellow on from the Midlands talking about the smell of ghosts, though I didn't hear him very clearly, it went down to about a 2.
0: Oh, but no, but 2's good, though.
17: Yeah.
0: Okay, good. Terrific. So you heard, and I can play a little bit of audio as well. We all know about...
17: No.
0: You don't want the podcast of Albo apologising?
17: No, because I just... Oh, no, please. No.
0: Well, you see, it would put it into context, though.
17: Hang on, are you talking... What is this the... When... The bit that I heard him talking to Sarah Ferguson... He said, you know, I've already apologised profusely ages ago. Do you have that audio?
0: Yeah, I don't
17: ever remember him apologising.
0: Right, no, I don't know if I have that audio, but I do have this audio, which is the one we started off with.
18: All right, in comments made not long ago in the ABC, Anthony Albanese has finally said that he regretted that now notorious Bush Deep podcast.
19: Specifically in relation to that, what did you learn?
20: Well, I learned that I need to do better every day, and of course, if I have to, as many people as possible, but clearly, that was an error.
0: Mm. Do you remember? Did you ever watch Happy Days?
17: Sometimes.
0: Right. You remember the Fonz could never say sorry?
17: No.
0: Yeah, there was. Yeah, he did because he had to say sorry for something, and they said, "Come on, Fonz, say sorry." And he went, "Yeah, of course I can do that. I'm the Fonz. I'm." I feel like Albo's a little bit like that too. Just say sorry. Come on, you know. And while you're at it, tell everybody you did fall down. So is that what triggered you and got your misery index back up again?
17: Oh, and I can't remember what the fellow's name was that was talking about the genocide, and then Jill came on. And
0: oh, yeah, that's it. Yeah, that was really Tony who likes to wind up Jill. Yeah, Tony winds up Jill, and then Jill calls up to respond to Tony, and then both of their misery indexes, which were somewhere around 5, both shoot up to 10. So I think Tony just does it to wind Jill up, to be honest.
17: I had a tradesman here a couple of months ago, and after about him being here 15 minutes, I slowly started to realise that he could possibly be one of those people before it was outlawed. You know, the white, I don't know what their name was, you know, all the men that appeared outside Parliament House. With
0: the white nationalists, one of the Nazi types, yeah.
17: Yeah, so, like he had all of these points and theories, and I had to look some of them up, and in the end I couldn't work out whether he was a white supremacist or a QAnon, because some of the things he talked about apparently originated with QAnon.
0: Whatever happened to Q from QAnon, incidentally? Because, you know, he led a lot of people up and down the garden path there and then completely disappeared. Did he ever come back and go, listen, you know, I'm sorry.
17: Definitely not. And I don't think anyone's ever actually identified him. There's, like, isn't there guesses about who Q is?
0: I don't know.
17: Nobody's really sure.
0: So what would have been worse then? Would it have been worse if the tradesperson who came to your house was, espousing this filth and these horrible things, or if he had gone to your bathroom when you weren't watching and had a number two? I mean, I've got to ask, right? You know, because we're going to find a comparison on the misery index here.
17: I found the first bit scary.
0: Oh, okay. No, I can understand. Yeah, no, that's right. Yeah, yeah.
17: Actually think like that, and that he actually expected answers from me.
0: Yeah.
17: And I actually, he said to me, one of the questions was, who murders more people, men or women?
0: Yeah. Do you know what? You should have, and I know, you should have reported him, you know, because there's, you just don't need anybody in your house. Or even if you go to a shop and people try and get you to, you know, discuss things that to you are unpalatable, or you don't feel like having that conversation, you know, talk about the weather, and that's probably the extent of it. You certainly don't want somebody trying to, you know, give you their ideology, especially not in your own house. Can I ask you as well, because you wanted to mention Albo, what was it that you wanted to mention?
17: Oh, just his apology. Like this morning, Ben Fordham talking about Tanya Plibersek coming out and being so outraged about the Swans, but she managed to defend the Prime Minister a few weeks ago. It seems, you know, Ben pulled it out as, like, you know, it's like the tale of two Tanya Plibersek's, really, isn't it? That his behaviour was unbecoming and not fit for, like, what our Prime Minister should be, and she had no problem with that. But then we're so outraged by the Swans, and then he came out today in Parliament and got on his soapbox and then got on the 7:30 report tonight and said what he said. And, you know, then him mentioning Tom Uren, not that I'm a Labor person, but he would be like, I don't know. I think I would find it hard. We find it hard to find anyone who would have anything bad to say about Tommy Uren. And I just find him, like, he must have had his ears glued on when he worked for Tommy Uren, because clearly it went in, he didn't observe, and it went in one ear and out the other. Because if he thinks that he's a successful disciple of Tommy Uren, then he's kidding himself.
0: Hey, Anna, I feel like you came on with a misery index of 5, but it's gone up a little bit. So I think we all need to take a deep breath here and try and get it back down below 5 again.
17: And the last thing I wanted to say was, I was watching the English news overnight, and
0: oh, yeah,
17: the Home Office has published a 9-page booklet explaining to migrants about like what rape is.
0: Oh dear, yeah.
17: Yep. So I just wanted to read one line out for you.
0: Well, I'm going to put you back to Aussie Frank before you do that, because I haven't verified that. I just want to make sure that we don't get ourselves into a difficult situation. It's obviously best to find out that before I go to air with it, obviously. Jason says, Phil, that ABC clip with Albo was embarrassing. Albo was clearly very done without a script. By the way, Chris Bowen's the original minister for failure. The others are joining the club. Hello there, Prue McSween, my radio girlfriend. Albo will never say the S word because his political opponents would use the word sorry in every political ad they produce. Oh, okay, that's probably not a bad thing, you know, thinking ahead there, although that's probably hasn't happened very often. He's too small to admit he's wrong. But getting back to the Fonz quote that I mentioned, Phil, I think you find it was that the Fonz said he couldn't say he was wrong, says Steve at Redcliffe. I thought it was that he couldn't say sorry, but a couple of other people have said that. No, go back to the Fonz, have a listen to the audio and see if you can find it, because I'm pretty sure it wasn't that he couldn't say he was sorry, he couldn't say he was wrong. All right, let me find that, and I'll get back about that in just a sec at 18 minutes to 5. And also, I want to talk about how people in the bush, or at least people who are city dwellers, have gone off to try and find the country dream. According to the Bush Summit report, they haven't found it.
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0: 14 minutes to 5. Okay, we'll talk about the Bush Summit in a moment. Kevin said, Phil, with the Fonz, don't compare the Fonz to the Prime Minister, because the Prime Minister's more of an idiot. But on the subject of which, Phil, says Steve, I think you'll find that the Fonz, it wasn't that he couldn't say sorry, It was that he couldn't say he was wrong. So you were on the right track with the Prime Minister, but you just had the wrong quote. Oh, well, that's okay, because we'll go back and we'll have a listen to the audio of the Fonz who couldn't say that he was wrong and see if it reminds you of anybody who may or may not be the Prime Minister. Here we go.
2: Well, I tell you what, I mean, I'll think about it. I'm even going to have to practice this. Ralph, I was ruined. It's kind of stuck in my throat there, stuck in my throat. Ralph, look, I was ruined. I was not.
0: Oh, that's very good. All right. Also, hey, Phil, this is from Harry. How are you, Harry? The beautiful Anzac legend, continuing a new book, At Dawn They Landed, the 11th Battalion at Gallipoli, 1915. It's James Hurst who's got a vivid story of trench warfare against the Ottoman Empire at Gallipoli. Thank you, Harry. And, of course, further to the anniversary, 60th anniversary that we had of Long Tan earlier on that week, this week, that'd be a good read too. Also, just a couple more texts. Got one from Aaron who said, I don't know what your misery index is, Phil. However, I'm, you know, mentally okay. I feel like I'm about an 8. Well, actually, an 8's up high. We figured on the misery index, the lower you go, the more you're feeling okay. But anyway, he says, I've got the damn flu. Maybe that's why his misery index is at 8. And also, I'm a little bit upset because my new puppy ate my glasses last night and I don't have any glasses because my dog ate my glasses. You're not going to school. You could say my dog ate my my homework. Well, I don't know. Maybe he wanted to read a political magazine. Hey? Maybe he was a little bit afraid that he might have been recognised by the paparazzi. Come on, hey? Friday and I've still got it. Also, Grant at Cabramatta, I got your long text. Give me a sec to have a look at that. And Nick says, I asked Ben yesterday whether Will Bottom could help me find my lost budgie. And he said, no, because Will's too busy. See, the orders are coming in now. People all over Sydney listening to 2GB. If they've lost any particular bit of foliage, it's apparent. It's pushing up daisies. No, it's got beautiful plumage. Sorry, I got carried away there on a tangent with Monty Python. But anyway, if you're looking for your parrot, don't get in touch with Will Bottom because, as we found out, he is too busy all over Sydney with a safety net, looking a little bit like Ace Ventura. Okay, there has been the Bush Summit, and I spoke to Matthew Benz about this because new data suggests that Australian city dwellers are chasing and really fading country dream. I wanted to know what he found out with the research from the summit.
4: Well, what we found out is that people in the bush are worried about some of the same things that we are. They're worried about the cost of living, housing affordability, and they're also worried about crime. Regional crime is a big problem in the bush.
0: Yeah, I can imagine. We see that all the time. And obviously the regional crime's increased a lot too, hasn't it?
4: Yes. Covering the Bush Summit for the News Corp titles and for the Daily Telegraph, I've been out and talk to people there. They are worried about the lack of police in police stations, but farmers have told me their flocks are getting knocked off by small-time crooks who are loading them into Winnebagos and driving off with them.
0: Is that right? How prevalent is that?
4: That's quite a problem. You know, there's sheep everywhere, you can imagine, and they say, we don't really notice. And then they go back and count them and say, well, we're 30 sheep short here. What happened? And then they realise, yeah, that's what's happened. And it's a small enough group that they don't get noticed and they can get them into, like, basically a caravan-sized vehicle and off they go.
0: Wow, isn't that amazing? I'd heard about youth crime, but I hadn't heard about that. So apart from crime, which is obviously a big issue for people living in regional areas, what about cost of living and housing and things that are affecting people in cities too?
4: Yes, that's absolutely right. That's what they're really worried about. Cost of living is affecting everyone. And obviously in the bush, cost of living is a massive issue because you've got so many factors there. It's not just the cost of living. For many, it's the cost of farming. Diesel alone is a huge issue. The cost of actually doing the job. The steak on your plate, mate, as they say, you know, isn't produced through renewables, produced through hydrocarbons. So there's so many issues there to be addressed.
0: Statistics tell us we've got something like 1 in 5 city-dwelling Australians planning to relocate to regional areas. How long do they stay for, though?
4: Well, that's a good question. Our data points to the fact that 13% say, well, we want to go in the next couple of years. One in five, 20% are saying, I'd look at a tree change in the next decade. They get there. I don't know how long they stay. That's a good question, and maybe one that we can address at the summit. But one of the things it does point to is that we in the city look at the bush as an idyllic space, peaceful life, relaxed. But the people out there are actually saying, we're stressed, we're overwhelmed, and we're anxious. So the reality and the myth are not tallying up.
1: People predominantly going to coastal areas or inland as well?
4: There's both. It's a sea change and a tree change. But I think, for people in the bush, it's great to have these new people come in. It boosts economies, keeps towns alive. It's a great thing. But, you know, what they need, and this is what this survey's pointed to, is what they need is housing. And I've spoken to employers who said, look, I found the perfect person who wants to come and work here. They're qualified. They get them out there. And then once the motel accommodation finishes, they can't find anywhere to live and they leave.
1: Right. So is it more a case of housing availability over housing affordability?
4: It's both. There are big issues. And that's why News Corp has put together this Bush Summit. It's basically a Davos for the bush. We get the big leaders, the political leaders, the thinkers, get everybody there. And what we want them to do is come and have a damn good listen and hear what people in the regions are saying. These are the issues that we need to address.
1: So this is the 8th annual National Bush Summit. What happens with the results that you get? Are they acted upon by government?
4: Yes, we've had big, big results. So in the past, we've brought about $1 billion interest loan for Fund for Farmers. Now, that was a big one. Produced a regional youth task force for mental health. We've had $15 million in biosecurity grants to protect livestock in Victoria. And listeners in New South Wales may be surprised to hear this, but there was a $155 million program to fix rural roads in New South Wales. Don't know about you, but I've been driving around out there and I think that wasn't enough.
1: What about renewable energy and things like that? Is that still a priority?
4: Yes, and it's a big issue for people out there because obviously the rollout of renewables is going ahead gangbusters, but it's dividing communities and it's causing problems.
1: Yeah, I've heard about this. I've heard about secret deals being made with some farmers to try and get wind farms on their farm without telling their next door neighbours. And obviously people find out. And that's one of the big issues, isn't it?
4: Oh, it's a huge one, and it divides communities because basically the say it's a wind farm that they go out there, the developer signs up people in secret, but you've got neighbours who are living next door to each other, and they don't say, oh, I've signed up a deal that's going to put these wind turbines on my land. I'm getting $50,000 a year or whatever it is to have these turbines, and you're going to end up looking at them.
1: That's one thing that really can destroy small communities is gossip more than anything else too.
4: Absolutely. Gossip and unfairness.
1: And so where can Australians go to find out more?
4: The Bush Summit is next week. It's in Dubbo. It's going back to where it began. It's on bushsummit.com.au. It's in the Daily Telegraph on the Daily Telegraph website. And the summit itself will be broadcast on News 24.
1: Great. Thank you so much for your time, Matthew.
4: Thank you.
0: Matthew Benz, Bush Summit correspondent there. And that's, as he said, next week. 5 minutes to five. Got the news on the way. By the way, Phil, apparently the Fonz couldn't say he was wrong, nor could he say he was sorry, a bit like the Prime Minister. Well, I couldn't find anything of the Fonz saying that he wasn't, or he couldn't say the word sorry, but I did find more of Anthony Albanese. Sorry, I mean the Fonz here, unable to say he was wrong.
5: I'm all packed. You told me it was the right thing to do.
6: Look, I know what I told you to do, but when I told you to do that, I was wrong. Ralph, I was wrong. I was not exactly right.
5: What do you mean, not right?
0: There you go. I know we're all thinking several different things, but we're all on the same page. Let's get to the news coming up after this, the 5 o'clock news at nearly 5 to 5.
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8: The New South Wales government is rolling out new police surveillance powers. Under Australian First Laws, police can legally force individuals to hand over their passcodes, their PINs or face ID to unlock their devices. Could Queensland be next?
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0: Bruce says the government's successfully driven up inflation, interest rates and power prices by 40% and they've killed off GDP and lied about the Medicare card. They didn't lie, they were just... And also got another one here after the Bush Summit interview we had from Paul at Mount Druitt. We're looking at selling off in the Druitt and also buying a small property in New South Wales country. We're 60 now. We can't wait. We're going to move out there. And that's Paul at Mount Druitt. Mate, you're living the dream. Well done. You know, if you see a spare lighthouse, let me know. I'll go and buy that, live in that with no electricity. All right, let's get to the news at 5. Then we'll get to something for the weekend.
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32: Good morning, I'm Dusty Fitzpatrick. The Prime Minister admits he made an error appearing on the Bush Deep podcast. Anthony Albanese used the platform to say he'd shag Kylie Minogue and also offered his Japanese offended his Japanese counterpart. He made suggestive gestures with his hands as he spoke of the melons Sanae Takaichi gave him as gifts. Speaking on the ABC, Mr. Albanese says he should not have taken part.
33: If I had my time again, which you don't, then I wouldn't have done that podcast. You know, we have a view which is trying to talk to as many people as possible. But clearly, that was an error.
32: The federal government says Israel has not held its soldiers sufficiently accountable for the death of an Australian aid worker. Zomi Frankham was one of seven humanitarian staff killed 2 years ago in an Israeli airstrike in Gaza. The Israeli ambassador says both the IDF and the aid convoy made mistakes leading up to the incident. A Perth man has died after being attacked, allegedly by a group of other Australians while on holiday in Bali. Paul Duggan underwent 3 surgeries, including to have his spleen removed after the incident 10 days ago. His injuries included 10 broken ribs and severe internal bleeding. New South Wales police say they don't believe they jumped the gun when reporting the death of missing hiker Lily Hooper. The 18-year-old's body was found on Thursday morning after an 8-day search in the state's southern highlands. Initial reports indicated Lily had been found alive before confirmation a body had been found was issued an hour later. Assistant Commissioner Joseph Cassar says officers did the best they could given the circumstances.
2: We're talking about thick, dense terrain. We are talking about processes that we've adopted to engage the family members to keep them informed. So when we talk about a very short window in information being provided, no, I don't believe we've jumped the gun.
32: A number of sponsors have suspended activities with the Sydney Swans amid a police investigation into an alleged incident in Melbourne. Colgate, Volkswagen and Telstra have confirmed they've either suspended or paused their relationships with the players involved. The players are yet to be formally interviewed. The US president says he will launch tough economic measures against Iran, as well as any country that helps or does business with it. Donald Trump has posted on Truth Social he was launching the most crushing economic operation ever taken against any country. What the measures will look like remains unclear. Checking the markets now, the Dow Jones is trading down 673 points, the Nasdaq down 269. One Australian dollar is buying 71.1 US cents.
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32: In the AFL, St Kilda has ended its campaign with a loss to the Suns. Gold Coast 23-point winners in a night to forget for the Saints, with ruck Tom De Koning leaving the field in the final moments with a shoulder injury. St Kilda coach Ross Lyons says it caps off a difficult season for the 27-year-old.
12: He just had another sublux. That was always the risk, you know. So to his credit, he's been brave. He had the shoulder and the ribs like 5 weeks punctured lower than that, so we missed him.
32: The Penrith Panthers have defeated the Melbourne Storm 22-14 in the NRL despite 3 separate sin binnings. It was a tale of 2 halves for each side, literally, with the Panthers scoring all 22 points in the first half and the Storm scoring all 14 of theirs in the second. And 4-time F1 world champion Max Verstappen has extended his contract with Red Bull Racing. That's the very latest news and sport.
11: 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So add it to your phone now. Brisbane's 4BC.
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32: Checking your weather around the country. In Canberra today, partly cloudy with a medium chance of showers and a top of 16. In Adelaide, cloudy with a medium chance of showers as well, 16 the top. Perth today, sunny, heading for a top of 23. In Brisbane, a mostly sunny day on the forecast with light winds and 23 degrees. In Sydney, a high chance of showers in the morning, a top of 23. And for Melbourne today, cloudy with a slight chance of a shower, heading for a top of 16 degrees.
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2: 7 minutes past five, I say a big day on 2GB, celebrating 100 years, the milestone. Ben Fordham broadcasting live from Watson's Bay Hotel and Mark Levy from 9 to 12 at the cruise on Sydney Harbour with John Stanky Stanley. Afternoons with Michael McLaren broadcasting live from the historic Old Government House. And I'll be joining Clinton Maynard later on this afternoon as he broadcasts live from Northeast Hotel in Cronulla. And thank you back for Anna for the text you sent me back. And I take on board what you said. And also Ruth says, Phil, there is a cat and dog festival at Sydney Olympic Park this weekend. I know, because my wife wanted to go to that. Let's have a look and see what we've got for something for the weekend as well. And as we always do, we start off with the finance to see if we've got any money to spend. Shane Oliver, Chief Economist from the AMP. It's been a bit up and down this week, really.
3: Yes, unfortunately, Phil, it has been a bit of a roller coaster. Looks like we're still heading in for a negative. The US share market's down about 1%. Worries there about the ongoing rise in the oil price, given the lack of resolution to the war with Iran. The oil price is up about $4 US a barrel to around $92 a barrel in total. That's Brent. And it's not helped by President Trump referring to unveiling economic warfare against Iran. Precisely what that means, I don't quite know. It looks like more sanctions, I think. But I don't know whether they've worked so far, but that's what he's going to try next. So that's obviously worrying the US share market a little bit. Also worries about chips, computer chips. Their share prices are down a bit. So that's all sort of weighed on our market. So we're down about 0.3%. So not so bad, not much of a fall given to what's happened in the US. Locally, we have had some mixed economic news. Wages growth figures came out for the June quarter. They showed growth stuck around 3.2%, which you might say is better than nothing, but by the same token, inflation is 4%, so many workers are going backwards in real terms. The other set of numbers that came out locally were the jobs figures, where unfortunately we saw a loss of jobs in July and unemployment heading up to 4.5% again. Not so good. I would just point out, though, that followed many months of booming jobs growth and unemployment is still relatively low. So overall, it sort of left a fairly mixed economic picture. Similar story with the profit results, some good ones in there, but equally some bad ones. Obviously, BHP shooting the lights out with a huge surge in profits helped by more spending on copper. But other companies more exposed to the local economy, such as retailers, are not doing so well. So a bit of a mixed bag there. The other thing to note, I guess, for Australia is that those somewhat softer jobs numbers did slightly reduce prospects for another hike by the Reserve Bank, but the money market still sees a greater than 50% chance of a hike by year end, and we tend to agree with that. So the risk on interest rates is still on the upside. The final piece of news, which may be of interest, is that the Aussie dollar has broken above 71 US cents from where it was a year ago. A week ago, it was just below 70 cents, and a year ago, of course, it was in the 60s. So that's good news for anyone going overseas, although it doesn't make a huge difference, but it does make some difference. So overall, it has been a bit of a roller coaster week, but not too bad, Phil.
2: All right. Shane Oliver there, Chief Economist from the AMP, as we go from one Shane to another. Shane Adam Bassett with the films and streaming. There's a new film called Spa Weekend at the cinema. Is it any good?
4: It's probably not something that you're going to run off to see, I'd say, Phil, but it surprised me. I actually had a big laugh in it. I think it had a lot to do with the crowd. I was in a big preview audience and they were uproarious and laughing out loud through many of these moments in the film. Spa Weekend is basically a bit like The Hangover for girls, or Bridesmaids, a little bit along those lines. So it's about a bunch of friends who go off to what they think is going to be a quiet sort of yoga health retreat kind of thing, spa weekend, and get pampered, but it's very much not like that once the champagne bottles start popping. It's funny. And Isla Fisher is in it, as well as Yasmin Kassim's couple of Aussies. It was actually filmed in the Gold Coast, so a lot of small roles for Aussies involved. But Spa Weekend might be a movie if you're looking for a comedy and with all your friends.
2: Yes.
4: Date movie as well.
5: Sounds like it's got a touch of Bridesmaids about it too.
4: Yeah, very much for that audience. Bridesmaids is what came to mind, and as I said, The Hangover. Or Bad Mums. That was another one that came to mind. Remember Bad Mums?

0: driver with a special set of skills, or he's a beekeeper with a special set of skills.
1: Plumber.
0: Yeah, a plumber with a special set of skills. So it's good to know that you are a fan. I'm guessing you are. I like the fact he does a lot of his own stunts as well still. Yeah. Definitely he's got that physique that he still had back in the day when he was an Olympian diver for England in the 90s, which was pretty cool. However, Mutiny, you're not far off the mark. He plays this guy, this businessman, sort of corporate world guy, who an incident happens in front of him. It ends up being a setup, gets involved, and he then is on this boat, this very large container ship, and it's almost like Die Hard on a boat. Oh, my God. So, Think of it like Under Siege. Remember that, how that came out after Die Hard?
2: Yeah, I do.
0: Okay, right. A little bit different, but I like Jason Statham. The appeal is there, and it's entertaining, to say the least.
2: Well, he does his own stunts, and unfortunately, he also does his own acting.
0: He's not that bad. Come on.
1: Have a great weekend.
0: I will. Thanks, Phil. Bye, everyone.
1: I apologise for all the Jason Statham fans out there. I hope you're both not upset. Okay. By the way, don't have a fishing report this week because, sorry, Scotty, but Steve-O from Ozfish has got something he had to attend to. However, Spiro never lets us down. How are we looking with a big weekend of sport, mate?
3: A big few days ahead on the sporting front, Phil. Good morning to you and your listeners on this celebratory day for 2GB turning 100 this weekend. But I thought we'd kick off with some AFL because it has been the topic of conversation this week, the final round of the regular season this weekend. And there'll be a fair bit of interest, no doubt, in this match on Sunday afternoon at the SCG between the Sydney Swans and the North Melbourne Kangaroos. The Swans having the most turbulent week in their club's history. 5 players stood down for the remainder of the season, plus finals, because of their poor behaviour in Melbourne earlier in the week. A police investigation underway. Many onlookers keen to see how the Swans respond on Sunday when they can let their footy and action on the field do the talking. The big question is, what impact will the off-field saga have on the way they perform on the field? Sydney has locked in second on the ladder. They will play finals and host a home final in week one. And they're up against the North Melbourne Kangaroos, who have nothing to play for, but they'll be well back heading into this clash given what's happened in the week leading up to this matchup. I should mention as well, the GWS Giants take on the Adelaide Crows tomorrow night at the Adelaide Oval. The Giants won't be in the finals, so they're just playing for pride in the jumper. The Crows will play finals, but they don't know where they're going to finish on the ladder yet, so this match means something to them. A big game as well tonight at the MCG between the Collingwood Magpies and the Brisbane Lions. So all of our listeners at 4BC, excited to see how the Lions go tonight. It will give us an early taste of finals football, and the result of this match determining where these sides finish on the ladder. We've got cricket as well, with this test series continuing between Australia and Bangladesh. Day one tomorrow from 10 a.m, and this clash is being played at a sold-out venue in Mackay. The Aussies desperate to bounce back after their embarrassing shock loss to Bangladesh in the first test. The home side making the one big change, with Jake Weatherill left out of the side. So his replacement at the top of the order will be Matthew Renshaw. And, of course, Rugby League Round 25 continues tonight. We've got 2 games from 6 p.m. The Raiders hosting the Broncos at GIO Stadium in Canberra. A farewell for Josh Papali'i, the club legend for the Raiders. They've renamed the venue Papa's House for this game. Neither side playing in the final, so it's just a consolation prize up for grabs in the first game tonight. Then at 8 o'clock, we head to Suncorp Stadium in Brisbane for the showdown between the Dolphins and the Eels. Parramatta out of the finals race, but the Dolphins have a chance to finish in the top 4, and they're going to need to win every game if they want to secure their spot in the 4 and get that all-important second bite of the cherry and a home final. Tomorrow, we've got 3 games. First up at McDonald Jones Stadium in Newcastle, the Knights taking on the Seagulls. Newcastle locking in their final spot, while Manly will miss out this season. Then at 5:30, the Rabbitohs take on the Warriors. This should be a great clash at a course stadium in Olympic Park. The Warriors potentially finishing as high as first on the ladder if they have a really good end to the year. So they'll be desperate to claim victory, and the Rabbitohs look like they've locked in their final spot. But they're going to want to win a game just to give them that bit of confidence heading into the finals and the business end of the year. And then Allianz Stadium, the venue for the 3rd game, 7:35 kickoff between the Dragons and the Bulldogs, a grudge match between 2 teams that probably won't feature in the final series. The Bulldogs have a very slim chance, so they must win this game if they want to be a slight chance of playing in the finals. The Dragons trying to avoid the wooden spoon. And 2 games on Sunday to round out the weekend. The Titans and the Sharks go head-to-head from 2 p.m. at Seabus Super Stadium on the Gold Coast. And then we head to Allianz Stadium.

0: for this match between the Roosters and the West Tigers from 4:05. The Roosters in first on the ladder at the moment. They want to keep that spot, so they want to win this game against the Tigers. And when you have a look at the odds, the Roosters are paying $1.06 to win this game and the Tigers $9.50, which just goes to show how one-sided the markets are, and the punters think the Roosters are going to get the job easily in the last match of round 25.
1: Good on you, Spiro, and good luck to your team this weekend as well if they're playing. All right, what about a bit of live music? Sam, what have you got?
2: Thanks, Phil. Well, tonight in Brisbane, Dice and Midriff are playing at the Tivoli and South Arcade are on at the Triffid. And Saturday night, Ocean Grove are playing at the Princess Theatre and Josh Pike is on at the Triffid. Still in Brisbane, and on Sunday, Bachelor Girl is playing at the Triffid. On to Sydney now, and tonight the Bennies are playing at the Lansdowne. Tony Childs is playing at the Hayden Cinema. And Saturday in Sydney, Parkway Drive are playing at the Enmore Theatre and Joe Camilleri and the Black Sorrows are on at Highfield, and that's in Caranbar. And on Sunday in Sydney, the Fruit Bats are playing at the Oxford Art Factory and Joe Camilleri and the Black Sorrows are on at the Avoca Beach Theatre.
1: Thank you very much. I hope Joe Camilleri does the JoJo Zip Shape I'm In song too. I love that. Try and get him on the show and have that as a behind the song. 19 past five. Okay, next, the all-important weekend weather.
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1: 522. Got a few texts to get to as well. Was that audio, Phil, that you played of Anthony Albanese, was that really Albo or was it an AI recreation, a creation with a speech impediment? No, it wouldn't be. That was the Prime Minister trying to say he was... Let's have a look at the all-weekend weather and see what we've got coming up, starting off with Steph from the Bureau of Meteorology. Let's go to Brisbane.
14: It's looking not too bad for Friday. We've got a mostly sunny day. There is a bit of a chance of fog clearing up this morning, looking at a maximum of about 23. We do have a high pressure system which is starting to move across the continent. So we do have a weakening in that southeasterly flow. So a little bit of a reduction in rain going into the weekend. So just keeping possibly partly cloudy for most of the weekend, 24, but then a chance of a shower sneaking in on Sunday, mainly late morning and afternoon at this stage, but nothing too heavy, about a millimetre.
1: And going to Sydney today and the weekend.
14: In Sydney, we are looking for a top of 23 degrees today. We will have showers easing. There is a possible rainfall of about 4 millimetres. We do have a cloud band which is crossing the area and an associated trough. So still a few more showers to come, most likely in the morning, and then that will start to ease. And it looks like we're going to be having a sunny Saturday and a partly cloudy Sunday, looking at tops of about 20 to 21 in the city, and then getting out a little bit warmer out in the western suburbs, 22, 23.
1: Okay, not too bad. Thank you so much, Steph. Bring on the weekend. David says, all the best to 2GB Radio and good luck with the outside broadcast for the happy birthday celebrations. Well, thank you, David. And it's more a case of thank you for being a listener to this radio station, because we could not be more blessed with more loyal listeners. And we are incredibly grateful for that. Hopefully everybody will get to see somebody from the station today at some of the broadcasts. I'll tell you where we are. Hello, Roy the Chippy. How are you? He says that Albo reminds me of Jim from American Pie. What was that, recently or a long, long time ago? Different American Pie. Maureen says, have a good time to Zavo at Northies with Clinton. I shall. And again, I'll give you the details in a moment. Also, I'm going to see Mutiny on Sunday. I'll get back to you Tuesday, Phil, with the update. Thank you, Grant at Cabramatta. That was terrific. Loads of texts coming through. I'm sorry if I missed your one. Alex got your one about drone technology assisting in Surfers Paradise. And I think I got to Janelle, who says happy birthday to GB, and I wanted to mention Gabe's, who always sends this in text as well. It's always great to hear from you. So I'll give you an idea what's going on with 2GB in the big 100-year celebration. There's quite a few outside broadcasts. I've got all the details after this. It's 5:25.
13: 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Got something you want to say? You're in the right place. This is Brisbane's 4BC. 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
15: Good morning. The M1 is slowing inbound through Sachs Creek at the moment. Otherwise, the gateway moving well between Shretton and Brackenbridge. Riverside Expressway and Inner City Bypass are delay-free for now. No worries on the Ipswich Motorway east-westbound. The Logan Motorway looking good too between Ellen Grove and Parkinson. Tintenna Motorway remaining untroubled. The Western Freeway fine for now. And the Pacific Motorway flowing nicely to and from the CBD. With traffic every 10 minutes, I'm Nathaniel Singleton on Brisbane's 882 4BC.
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1: Hey, Gary at Wodalba on the Central Coast. Appreciate your text too, my friend. Matthew said, if only people knew what was really going on in the weather. Oh, sounds like one for Conspiracy Theory Thursday. Coming up on 4BC, Jason Matthews in Sydney. It's a big one. Breakfast with Ben Fordham, and that's going to be at 5.30 through to 9, broadcasting live very soon from the Watson's Bay Hotel. It's our special centenary breakfast. Mark Levy out on the harbour with John Stanky Stanley for the cruise on the Sydney Harbour. If you've got tickets to that, well done. Michael McLaren with the afternoon show, 12 to 3, broadcasting from the historic Old Government House, which is in Parramatta. And I'll be joining Clinton Maynard from 3 to 6 with the Big Man, broadcasting live from Northeast in Cronulla as we celebrate 100 years of 2GB with many thanks to you. Have a great weekend. Stay safe.
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24: It's 5.30. Good morning. I'm Chloe Affleck. A man has been charged, accused of sexually assaulting a woman out on a walk in Brookfield. The woman in her 20s was stopped and assaulted by the 32-year-old near Brookfield Bridge around 6.30 yesterday morning. He was located by police later that day and has been charged with offences, including rape, assault occasioning bodily harm, stalking and deprivation of liberty. A man has died following a motorbike crash in the state's north. The bike was travelling in Bushland Beach in Townsville just after midnight when the rider lost control and crashed. The 68-year-old man died at the scene. Economists say it's important to put Australia's debt levels in the context of the rest of the economy. The country's debt surpassed the $1 trillion mark yesterday for the first time. AMP Deputy Chief Economist Diana Musina says it's not enough to derail Australia's level of growth.
25: Our level of budget deficits is still quite moderate relative to global peers and also relative to the size of our economy. I mean, the US, for example, has budget deficits worth over 6% of GDP. And in Australia, we have deficits of, 1%.
24: Ferry commuters are being advised to find alternate routes this morning as further industrial action takes place. Georgia Kondek reports.
26: This morning's actions will be the first of 6 planned stoppages across the next week. Services will come to a halt from 9 o'clock this morning until 11 and again this afternoon from 4 until 6. Union members are expected to take further action on Saturday morning, Monday afternoon and 2 separate stoppages again on Wednesday. Negotiations between unions and ferry operators have remained ongoing for nearly 12 months. Georgia Kondek, Brisbane.
24: Carina Leagues Club has made a $160,000 pledge to support domestic and family violence prevention initiatives. It builds on an almost $200,000 investment for TV programs last year, provided to sporting clubs it supports, expanding on a partnership with Foundation Stand By You. Amid a growing TV crisis in Queensland, club chairman Wade Corr says the pledge reflects a greater responsibility to champion community action.
27: There's an obligation for anyone who can to make their community better. What drives us is that we want to make someone's day better tomorrow than it was today. The more we can educate people in a whole range of issues, the better our community is going to be, the healthier it's going to be.
24: And an unexpected feathered intruder has caused chaos for residents in Brisbane South. Police were called to a Tarragindi address yesterday after residents reported hearing movement and were concerned someone had entered their home. Following a search, officers located a magpie that had flown in through a window. In finance, one Australian dollar is buying 71.1 US cents.
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24: Brisbane will fight for a top four finals berth in tonight's blockbuster against Collingwood. The Lions also celebrating a double milestone at the MCG. Levi Ashcroft reaching 50 games and Sam Draper making his 100th appearance. Draper says it's been a journey to reach triple figures.
4: Looking back and reflecting it, it's something I'm quite proud of. Hasn't been easy. I had a few injuries along the way and started my footy journey pretty late when I was 17 and then did my debut until my fourth year. So it's taken a while, but yeah, I'm excited.
24: Gold Coast finished their season on a high overnight, beating St Kilda 103-80. To NRL, where Penrith ended Melbourne's faint finals hopes with an 8-point win. Brian To'o starring for the Panthers with three tries and a 22-14 victory. It's 26-6.
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15: The Gateway underspeed northbound through Wishart at the moment. The M1 slowing inbound through Slacks Creek with delays back to Loganholme. The Bruce Highway seeing slight southbound delays through North Lakes. Mount Lindsay Highway with delays northbound through Park Ridge. Riverside Expressway and Inner City Bypass are delay free for now. No worries on the Ipswich Motorway east and westbound. Logan Motorway looking good between Ellen Grove and Parkinson, and the Centenary Motorway remaining untroubled. With traffic every 10 minutes, I'm Nathaniel Singleton on Brisbane's 882 4BC.
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24: Mostly sunny over Brisbane this morning, reaching the top of 24 degrees in the city and in Ipswich, 22 on the Bayside. Looking ahead, cloudy skies tomorrow with a top of 23, a possible shower on Sunday 25 and showers on Monday. On Moreton Bay, variable winds below 10 knots. Right now, it's 11 degrees at Banyo. I'm Chloe Affleck. More news at 6 on Brisbane's 4BC.

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1: Hello and welcome to it Friday. How did we get here so quickly? We are live from Hamilton Island. No Echo Beach here, by the way. There is a Cat's Eye. You've got a Whitehaven Beach too if you want to pop out to that on a boat. But welcome to it Friday morning. Thanks to Hamilton Island. You don't have to be a sailor to be part of the action. In fact, we will have a sailor on the program this morning. One of the sailors and owners of Bella Luca. It's one of the yachts participating in the racing here on Hamilton Island Race Week this week. They're raising awareness and funds to fight MND. Wonderful. I saw this boat yesterday. And so we're going to get one of the crew on board on the show this morning just after 6 o'clock. Hello to our listeners through 4BC and Brizzy and those listening via the 4BC app. Great to have you on board today. Evan Lucas with Finance will join us as well. Unemployment rates hit record highs in the post-COVID era. Geez, it's not looking good for this federal government's handling of our economy, is it? And that on top of, what was it I saw this week, 300,000 small businesses or 300,000 businesses closed in the last financial year. We'll talk to Evan Lucas about this. What's it mean? Well, interest rates more than likely to be on hold next time the RBA meets. So we'll have a chat to him and get his thoughts on that. Dane Zorko, he'll preview tonight's clash against Collingwood. Of course, he's from the Brisbane Lions. He's in Melbourne, ready for that clash. Dan Purdy, the police minister, who's really good with his time, comes on my show quite a lot. We're going to talk about the youth bail laws. We had the Attorney General on yesterday, Deb Frecklington. But I'm also going to talk to him about the new police officers. A whole stack of new coppers are waking up this morning as police officers in Queensland. So we'll have a chat to him about that. And apparently some good numbers as well. Carn Ong, MasterChef contestant and celebrity chef. He's here on Hamilton Island for race week. I think he's doing a long lunch or something. We'll get all the details from him. But I guess the big question that Brisbane wants answered from Carn is, can adults order meals off kids' menus? And I still don't think it's okay. The fact that you're limited to spag bog, chicken nuggets or fish fingers is kind of limiting as well. I mean, I'm not after a ribeye, but, you know, it's, I don't know, maybe you're onto something. Peter Ford will have all the latest entertainment news. No doubt he'll have a lot of news around a couple of royals. Well, a former royal moving back to the UK with his wife. We'll have a chat to Peter Ford about that. NRL Grand Final package. You know how we've been putting people into the draw for a trip for Ford to the NRL Grand Final this year to see the Rabbitohs? Geez, it's going to be embarrassing if they don't make it, isn't it? Come on, Wayne Bennett and the boys, get the job done. Anyway, Grand Final package up for grabs today. Someone's going to win it. We'll do that after 8 o'clock this morning. It's been a wonderful promotion we've been doing here on 4BC. This prize, by the way, you're going to Sydney with three mates, flights, accommodation, $1,000 spending money, plus tickets to The Decider. I've got a double pass to Ridley Scott's new blockbuster film, The Dog Stars, starring Jacob Elordi. In fact, you know what? The best banger we get this morning, the best breakfast banger, let's give him the double pass. What do you reckon? Let's do that this morning. What is your breakfast banger to kickstart Friday? 133-882. That is our open line. You can text 0499-880-882. And I feel like, can I put another theme on today? What's your dance floor filler? You know, what's that the song you put on in the pub and it just gets everyone going? I'll give you an example. Tub Thumping, Chumbawamba. People are laughing at me, but I think that's one of those songs. What's your dance floor filler? So it's got to be really up-tempo. All right, I don't want the end of night song. I want the start of night song. 133-882, what is it? I'd love to hear this morning. 0499-880-882. The breakfast banger we play will score that double pass to go and see the brand new Ridley Scott movie, The Dog Stars. I've also got a double pass to see Human Nature before 9 o'clock this morning. They're playing later in September in Brizzy, plus the $50,000 rumour file. This morning we will draw our winner, our best rumour of the week, who will go into the draw for 50 grand. There's been some rippers this week, but there's been some rippers. 133-882. If you've got a rumour file, we can get on the radio on Monday. All righty. It is 18 to 6. Let's get into it. Now, the woman at the centre of the Sydney Swans hotel scandal has spoken publicly for the first time, demanding accountability and revealing new disturbing details about her ordeal. Speaking to the Herald Sun, the exotic dancer says, despite fearing for her safety, she refuses to stay silent. I don't want money. All I care about is justice. I'm going to stand up for what is right, and I'm never going to let this happen to anyone else. She revealed there were actually 9 men in the Pullman Hotel room, not just 5 suspended players. She also claims the group deceived her, scoring a discounted rate by posing as cash-strapped carpenters. The alleged victim's devastated father has also spoken out, claiming his daughter was pressured for sexual favours. He highlighted allegations of heavy drug use at the scene, including cocaine and ketamine, with reports stating police deemed the players unfit to be interviewed on Monday morning. Didn't the 5 players drive back from Melbourne to Sydney? Remember? They had to drive back. The Sydney Swans have banned the 5 players, as you know, Chad Warner, Riley Bice, James Jordan, Nick Blakey, Isaac Heaney for the remainder of the season. And I'll have a bit more to say about this later on this morning here on 4BC. What about this for a story? A Tarragindi family has a terrifying afternoon yesterday after hearing an intruder moving around inside their Joywood Street home. Now, wait for it. It does get better. Officers from the Upper Mount Gravatt Tactical Crime Squad rushed to the scene and carefully searched the property, only to discover the culprit was actually a young rogue magpie that had flown in through an open window. The moment was caught on police body cam. Have a listen.
2: I think they've found the offender of the feathery type. We're just clearing the rest of the house. That's what we're thinking. The dogs will maybe chasing the bird. You don't have a pet magpie? Have you noticed anything missing? Are you a friendly magpie? Yeah, friendly enough. There we go. Oh, sorry, buddy. Magpie's gone. We'll finish a walkthrough and just double check. Nothing is missing.
1: Nothing's missing. What's the magpie going to steal, a watch? On the way out, actually. No, we're not talking about magpies, the supporters. We're talking about the bird here. Sorry, magpie supporters. Brisbane Lions are set to face off against the Collingwood Magpies at the FCG tonight. This is an omen, isn't it? This is an omen. We'll talk to our mate Dane Zorko about that a little later on. Senior Sergeant Murray Cumner praised the residents for calling 000, stating the concern from the occupants was genuine and they absolutely did the right thing by contacting the police. I don't know. I would have just shooed the thing out. Although with 2 cats, I would have been terrified. You know what I mean? They would have taken care of said magpie. Authorities are now reminding all Queenslanders to secure their doors and windows to keep out unlawful intruders and unexpected feathered visitors. 133-882. We'll get to some of your breakfast bangers in just a moment here on 4BC Breakfast. Welcome to Friday. Yay. It's Fri-yay. It is 5:45, 4BC Breakfast.
0: Census night was Tuesday, the 11th of August. There's still time to complete. In the census, every answer matters. Authorised by the Australian Bureau of Statistics, Canberra.
3: The M1 slowing inbound through Slacks Creek at the moment with delays back to Logan Home, the gateway under speed northbound through Wishart, the Riverside Expressway with inbound delays towards Hale Street. Bruce Highway seeing slight southbound delays through North Lakes at the moment. The Mountlandsey Highway also with northbound delays through Park Ridge. No worries on the Ipswich Motorway east and westbound. Logan Motorway also looking good between Ellen Grove and Parkinson. And the Pacific Motorway still flowing nicely to and from the CBD. With traffic every 10 minutes, I'm Nathaniel Singleton on 882 4BC.
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1: Welcome back to the program, 12 to 6, live from Hamilton Island. Today, for Brizzy, top of 24, mostly sunny, the chance of early fog in the west. Saturday, 23, cloudy, chance of fog in the early morning. Then Sunday, listen to this, top of 25, partly cloudy, medium chance of showers. Here we go, 6.5 degrees in Springfield Lakes this morning. It is certainly a chilly start. Rightio, what's making news this morning? Police are investigating an alleged assault of a woman on a walk in Brookfield near Moggle Creek around 6.30 yesterday. The woman in her 20s is said to have successfully fought off her attacker and escaped calling for help. Police have since arrested a 32-year-old Raceview man, charging him with multiple offences. He will appear in court today. Detectives and specialist police will remain deployed throughout the area, with local officers conducting increased patrols to ensure community safety. Accused pedophile Alex Peter Anderson will remain in custody for at least another week as prosecutors consider applying to the district court to formally revoke his bail. You might remember the 23-year-old was arrested twice in a single weekend for alleged bail breaches at the Ecker and Pacific Air Show, adding to a string of prior violations that involved visiting child-centric venues despite strict non-contact conditions. His lawyers requested an adjournment until next week while the Crown prepares its application. And a 68-year-old man has died in Townsville after losing control of his Suzuki motorcycle and crashing in the early hours of this morning. The forensic crash unit is investigating and urges anyone with relevant dash cam footage to come forward. And another Friday and another, well, a disruption on the ferries this morning in Brizzy. Commuters can expect more ferry strikes today with no services running between 9 and 11 a.m., which is okay, I guess, because most of the commute's over. But coming home after work, you may face some delays today, 4 to 6 p.m. as well. There will be no ferries. So your options are to swim or maybe take a bus or something this afternoon when you knock off work in the city. That's what's making news this morning. 133-882 is our open line. Our breakfast banger suggestions this morning. Maurizio in Annerley says, the banger must be Hungry Heart by Bruce Springsteen. So is that it, your dance floor filler, Maurizio? I love that song. Lauren's suggesting Eagle Rock from Daddy Cool. That's it. Or YMCA. A couple of choices there. And Alan says, good morning. My suggestion for today's banger is Me and Bobby McGee by Kris Kristofferson. Great to get Friday going. All right, I'm putting them all on the list. We'll get to our breakfast banger next here on 4BC Breakfast, 9 to 6.
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3: In Tenerife, we've got a fresh outbound crash on Macquarie Street at Beetson Street with no delays. Riverside Expressway busy inbound towards Hale Street. The M1 slowing inbound through Sykes Creek with congestion back to Loganholme. The Gateway under speed northbound through Wishart. The Logan Motorway with delays westbound through Parkinson. The Bruce Highway seeing slight southbound delays through North Lakes and Mount Lindsay Highway. Also with northbound delays through Park Bridge. And no worries on the Centenary Motorway at the moment. With traffic every 10 minutes, I'm Nathaniel Singleton on 4BC.
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1: Yeah, 5 to 6. If you're a first-time listener to 4BC Breakfast, we start the show with a breakfast banger every single day. Today, it is a dance floor filler. Let's go to John in Tambourine Mountain. G'day, John.
15: Hey, Jason.
1: All right, what is it?
15: When I was a young fella, you'd go to a nightclub or something, and as soon as they put on Eagle Rock, everyone would be up on the dance floor.
1: Yep, I saw a mate of mine. It's a great song, isn't it? It's also the Seagulls theme song as well. Well done, mate. I'm going to give you that double pass to go and see the Dog Stars only in cinemas August 27. Congratulations. And, John, you're a hero. Thanks for waking up Brisbane this morning with this song, mate.
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0: What a great breakfast banger this morning from John at Mount Tambourine. I didn't realise the thing is to drop your pants and dance to this song. I didn't get it. I saw it once and it freaked me out a little bit. In fact, a mate of mine did it on a cruise and was put in the sin bin for an hour on the cruise ship. Anyway, Gary says, great song as well. 6 o'clock, it's news time with Chloe on 4BC.
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2: It's 6 o'clock. Good morning. I'm Chloe Affleck. Police presence will be bolstered in Brookfield this weekend following a violent sexual assault. A woman in her 20s was out for a walk yesterday morning when she was allegedly attacked by a man. A 32-year-old has been charged with offences including rape and assault occasioning bodily harm. Detective Superintendent Andrew Massingham says police will continue increased street patrols today and through the weekend.
3: This is being done to ensure that the community is safe and feel safe. Our mobile police beat will also be deployed to the Brookfield area in the coming days to provide a stationary policing presence.
2: A woman who alleges she was sexually assaulted in a Melbourne hotel after being hired by Sydney Swans players has spoken out. The exotic dancer has told News Corp she gave those in the room a discount because they claimed they couldn't afford a full rate. No charges have been laid in the police investigation, but 5 Swans players have been stood down for breaches of club standards. The Forensic Crash Unit is investigating a fatal crash in Townsville. A motorbike was travelling in Bushland Beach just after midnight when the rider lost control and crashed. The 68-year-old man died at the scene. A new survey shows a growing number of young Australians believe the property market is broken and out of reach. Money magazine data shows the greatest fear of 42% of those under 35 is never being able to afford a home. The publication's Tom Watson says it represents a generational divide.
4: From a policy point of view, I imagine that the government and governments around Australia will still be thinking that whatever they can do to incentivise younger buyers to help them get into the market is probably going to be one of the key things that they can be doing.
2: Ferry workers will again go on strike today with additional stoppages scheduled for next week. Services will be halted from 9 o'clock until 11 this morning and again from 4 o'clock to 6 this afternoon. Negotiations between unions and the ferry operator have remained ongoing for nearly 12 months. And road safety groups are pleading with motorists to take more care behind the wheel as Queensland Road Safety Week wraps up. At least 3 lives have been lost in the southeast just in the past 2 days, with more than 100 deaths expected to be added to the state's road toll between now and Christmas. RACQ spokesperson Tristan Voreas says every driver has a responsibility behind the wheel.
5: It's really important to remember that in some cases, the driver who is at fault is often uninjured or not killed, and it's actually someone else around them that suffers the consequences of their actions. So it's so important for us as drivers to take that responsibility on board so all road users get home safely.
2: To finance, one Australian dollar is buying 71.2 US cents.
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2: The Broncos are against the odds tonight when they take on the Raiders. Canberra have renamed their stadium Papa's House to celebrate Josh Papali'i's last home game before hanging up the boots. Brisbane coach Michael Maguire says there's plenty of motivation for both sides.
6: You can come up with many of things, but ultimately at the end of the day, it's about the 80 minutes that we have. You know, they've got their reasons why they want to do things, and we've got our reasons. I think it's about us being able to play at our best and the way I know they can. And when they do that, and they do it for long periods of time, they're a very good team.
2: Their clash from 6 o'clock in Canberra before the Dolphins and the Eels kick off at 8 o'clock in Brisbane. And in Formula One, 4-time world champion Max Verstappen has extended his contract with Red Bull Racing. It's 6:04. That's the latest news and sport.
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11: Riverside Expressway is busy inbound towards Hale Street. The M1 also slowing inbound through Sykes Creek with delays back to Loganholme. The gateway under speed northbound through Wishart. At the moment, the Logan Motorway with delays westbound through Parkinson. Mount Lindsay Highway with delays northbound through Park Ridge. The Bruce Highway seeing slight southbound delays through North Lakes. Pacific Motorway is still flowing nicely to and from the CBD, and the Western Freeway is fine for now. With traffic every 10 minutes, I'm Nathaniel Singleton on Brisbane's 882 4BC.
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2: Mostly sunny over Brisbane this morning, reaching a top of 24 degrees in the city and in Ipswich, 22 on the Bayside. Looking ahead, cloudy tomorrow with a top of 23, a possible shower on Sunday 25 and showers on Monday 25. On Moreton Bay, variable winds below 10 knots, seas below half a metre. Right now, it's 11 degrees at Ashgrove. I'm Chloe Affleck. More news at 6:30 on Brisbane's 4BC.
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0: Yeah, welcome back to the program. Welcome back to our last day broadcasting live from Hamilton Island. Thanks to the great team at Hamilton Island. I tell you what, and I might talk to Dean Miller about this after 8:30 this morning, who is the voice of Hamilton Island Race Week. I said the service up here has been absolutely superb. The customers, everyone is happy. Everyone's having a great time. And well done to the crew that run this beautiful island. They've been nothing but outstanding. Absolutely outstanding, no matter where you go. We will chat to Dean up about that after 8:30 this morning here on 4BC Breakfast. 133-882. If you want to have your say on anything this morning, you can do. We do that for Watch Smoke Alarms. 0499-880-882 if you want to send a text. Or as always, breakfast at 4bc.com.au. Now, we spoke about this yesterday. More Queensland community groups are coming forward with disturbing claims that the state government is trying to silence them. Over a dozen advocacy groups across child safety, housing, youth justice and education say they've been threatened with funding cuts if they publicly criticise LNP policies. I find this incredible. Representatives from these organisations say staff from ministerial offices explicitly warned them that speaking out to the media would put their contracts at risk. Attorney General Deb Franklington was on the show yesterday. Her department wasn't accused of this, but I asked her about it as a government representative.
16: Well, Jason, I saw that article myself as well, and I've got zero knowledge of that because that's not the way the Christopher Lee government does business. I mean, can I, you know, really, our community groups are the lifeblood across Queensland. You know, I'm from regional Queensland. We wouldn't survive without our hardworking community groups. And I'm unaware of the specifics of that article, you know, and like I say, that is not how the Christopher Lee government does business.
0: And it could just be that Deb Frecklington, the AG, is not across it at all. And again, her department's not involved in this, but maybe she just doesn't know and isn't aware. Premier David Crisafulli has flatly denied the allegations, insisting providers only face tough conversations or loss of funding if they fail to meet key performance targets. Okay, so if they're not doing good for the community, I get it. Why just give them, you know, money hand over fist? I get that. But a lot of the allegations coming through aren't about that. In fact, when challenged by a Courier Mail reporter yesterday, things got a bit feisty.
17: If you've got one single example to the contrary, let me know.
18: A dozen service providers and advocates have come out and said they have had their funding threatened by this government, not as a result of conversations about performance, but because they publicly criticised policies or your government. Are you saying they're lying?
17: You guys were asked to provide us, not with names, but with one single example. I might leave it there.
18: But they are scared to speak out, Premier, for fear of their funding. Are you saying you want them to come forward?
17: But, Michaela, there's not a single example of that at all.
0: I think the Premier there may be missing the point. They're worried about coming forward because of, you know, these allegations of ramifications. Gagged advocates are calling rubbish on that claim, insisting they have met every single KPI and that performance has nothing to do with it. I don't think this story is dead yet. I think there's a little bit more to come out about this. 133-882 is our open line. Welcome to Friday, 11 past 6, 4BC Breakfast.
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11: Now seeing delays starting to build inbound on the Pacific Motorway through Annerley. The M1 struggling northbound through Slacks Creek with delays back to Logan Home. The Ipswich Motorway with inbound delays through Darra. The Riverside Expressway busy inbound as well. The Gateway under speed northbound through Wishart. The Bruce Highway seeing slight southbound delays through North Lakes. The Logan Motorway with delays westbound through Parkinson. And the Centenary Motorway flowing nicely in both directions. With traffic every 10 minutes, I'm Nathaniel Singleton on 882 4BC.
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1: Welcome back to Breakfast, 13 past 6, top today of 24 degrees. It's going to be mostly sunny, the chance of early fog in the west. For the weekend, a Saturday top of 23, cloudy, chance of fog in the early morning. Then Sunday, perfect winter's day, right? 25 degrees, partly cloudy, medium chance of showers, 11 degrees in Paddington right now on 4BC. 0499 880 882. A text here from Michael says, I would consider the source of these people who say they're being threatened for funding. Many of them are run by left-wing advocates who are members of the Labor Party or support Labor Party policy. So Michael has a completely different view on that this morning. Yeah, interesting. 133-882. That's our open line. Yeah, it's our final morning here this morning on Hamilton Island for Hamilton Island Race Week, and the energy around the marina is absolutely incredible. Well, not right now because everyone's in bed still, but it has been absolutely fantastic this week. And we're broadcasting live from the Yacht Club overlooking Den Island. It's just been picture perfect. But yesterday, there was a parade of the boats. It was like a fancy dress. There was like best creativity and best presentation. And a boat I came across yesterday was one that's doing some amazing stuff for MND. And given, you know, there's no cure yet and it's quite a hot topic, particularly for rugby league fans now with what's happening with Jai Arrow. And I thought, let's get the person behind this boat on the air this morning. Joining me is Louise Cotter. She's the proud owner of the beautiful sailing yacht Bella Luca. Louise and her crew aren't just out on the water to compete this week. They are racing for a much bigger cause. Louise, thanks for joining me this morning.
2: Hi, Jason. Thanks for having me.
1: No, I didn't even know that this existed. And then when I saw your boat yesterday in the parade, I thought, wow, what a great thing. So I know that you've also got someone else with you. Jane Milne is the CEO of MND and me in Queensland. But what's the purpose of the boat? Is it about raising funds and awareness?
2: That's exactly what I'm trying to do. So the previous owner of the boat is my dear friend David, who's living with MND at the moment. So it's to support him to bring awareness and hopefully fundraise so that we can one day find a cure.
1: Oh, fantastic. And what's the reception been like as you sail around our coastline?
2: It's been great. We've got a lot of traction with signs on the boat, and we even put our little Fight MND sign on the buggy that's going around Hamilton Island. So that's drawn a lot of conversation and hopefully some fundraising there as well.
1: It's good, isn't it? And can people, obviously, in Brisbane right now who aren't up here on Hamilton Island, how do they get involved? I notice you've got, what are those things called, like the codes that you can just scan, QR code. But what can people listening to this broadcast right now do to help support you and your crew?
2: Okay, so they can go to the fightmnd.org.au website, and there's a search at the top to say search for a fundraiser, and they can just type in Bella Luca and my fundraising page will come up.
1: Okay, and you've got a special guest with you this morning too, Jane Milne, who's the CEO of MND and me in Queensland. Jane, how important is it that, you know, the exposure of, as we try and tackle MND, how important is it that we get involved in stuff like Race Week here at Hamilton Island? How important is it to organisations like your own?
3: Look, lots of people talk about awareness, and for us, it really is quite surprising the number of people that actually don't know about MND and they don't know that organisations like us exist. So we support 300 Queenslanders with motor neuron disease. And what we ask for that awareness is one day in the future when someone in your life comes, unfortunately, is diagnosed, that you say, hey, go and see these guys at MND and Me Foundation, and we'll be there to hold their hand to make sure that no Queenslander has to face MND alone.

0: Oh, well said, Jane. You know, the other thing that's special about this morning is the fact that it's just us three sailors having a chat on the radio. As you know, I don't know if you know, ladies, I won a race the other day on Maritimo.
1: You're in our division too.
0: Yeah, well, I didn't see you, Louise, got to be honest. Yeah. How is a boat? What is the size of your yacht?
1: It's a 41-foot yacht. So, you know, not small, but nothing like Maritimo. But we've handled the conditions really well because it's been very rough the first 3 days.
0: So, I know.
1: Yeah,
0: as an old sea dog myself, Louise, I do. And you know what I did, Louise? I just sat in the cabin on the couch and did bugger all. It was fantastic, and we won the race. You know,
1: so. How wonderful!
0: I know, Jane. How are you taking? Have you got a sailing background, or is this your first venture out on the wild seas?
2: Well, look, I was a scuba diving instructor in a previous life, so lived on boats. But 3 years ago, I learnt to sail. And I've come up here to race week. This is my first trip up here after sailing on Moreton Bay and was walking along the dock and found the stickers on Lou's boat and thought, wow, I'm looking for a boat to sail on. This is meant to be.
0: Oh, wow. Fantastic. Lou, keep up the great work. I think it's a wonderful thing you're doing and it's great to see it in the sport of sailing. Jane, more so, you keep up the wonderful work that you're doing at M&DME for Queenslanders. Ladies, I appreciate you getting up early to have a chat to us this morning here on 4BC Breakfast.
1: Terrific. Thanks very much, Jane.
2: Thanks for your time.
0: No worries. There we go. Louise Carter, the owner. It's a beautiful little yacht. I wouldn't say little. 41 foot's not small. It's not to be sneezed at, by the way. But Bella Luca, stunning, stunning yachts. And to see that yesterday was an eye-opener for me, and it's really good to see as well. So, you know, anything that we can do to raise awareness and raise funds to fight M&D is a wonderful thing indeed. 133-882. If you want to have your say this morning on anything we're talking about, thanks to Watch Smoke Alarms. Up next, it's not the thing I like doing the most on breakfast here on 4BC, but I want to look at the DV numbers that were in the Brisbane's Magistrates Court yesterday. We'll have that for you. And I do this just to heighten and let you know how bad this is at the moment. The police take a call every 3 minutes in Queensland, every single day. 133-882, that's our open line. 4BC Breakfast, 20 past 6.
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4: Delays continuing to build inbound on the Pacific Motorway through Annerley for your Friday. The Centenary Motorway with traffic northbound through Sumner at the moment. The Ipswich Motorway with inbound delays through Darra. The M1 continues to struggle northbound through Slacks Creek with delays back to Logan Home. The Gateway underspeed northbound through Wishart. The Logan Motorway also with delays westbound through Parkinson. Western Freeway now slow northbound through Fig Tree Pocket. With traffic every 10 minutes, I'm Nathaniel Singleton on Brisbane's 882 4BC.
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0: 24 past 6, as the kids call it, Fry-yay. Heading for a top today, 24 degrees, mostly sunny, chance of early fog in the west. At the moment, 11.2 degrees in New Farm, 133-882 is the open line for Watch Smoke Alarms. Glenn's in Strathpine. Good morning, Glenn.
11: Morning, Jason. Great show as usual, mate.
0: Thank you, mate. I really appreciate that. Is this Glenn who I used to talk to over summer when I was doing the breakfast show on 4BC? And you'd ring me,
11: exactly.
0: Was it from Perigian Beach?
11: A bit of FOMO. Yes, I'm suffering a bit of FOMO.
0: Good. It's about time I got you back. Because you remember you'd ring me every day.
11: I wish I was up there at Hamilton. I wish I was up there at Hamilton Island. I'm driving to work and I'm dreaming of being on a sailing boat.
0: Yeah, mate, I got to tell you, and Glenn, I'm not taking this week for granted. It's been absolutely amazing. And I know people are in your situation having the hot, hard slog of, you know, wrestling with traffic and everything. I think it took me about 45 seconds to get to work this morning in the golf buggy. I don't want to rub it in. I don't want to do that. But, mates, I'll be back to the dizzy heights of Kennon Hill on Monday, mate. I'll be back there then, so... the dream finishes.
11: Well, there you go. I listen to you every week, mate, so it's all good.
0: Thank you, mate. I really appreciate it. 133-882. Have a good day today, Glenn. 25 past 6. Just quickly, an update on the amount of cases that went to court in the Brisbane Magistrates Court yesterday for domestic violence. And I hope you don't mind me just quickly doing this every day because I want to keep the conversation going. Yesterday, just in the Brisbane Magistrates Court, 12 separate DV-related case files involving 11 people. One person was up for two alleged charges. Out of all of those people, 10 male and no females before the magistrate yesterday. One person whose identity and sex were suppressed. So there you have it. Still too many fronting court over domestic violence-related charges in Brisbane. Ah, the 90s. The golden era of all-you-could-eat Pizza Hut dine-in restaurant. How good was it? So I went the thin and crispy. That was my favourite because I wanted to leave room for the soft serve at the end. That's what I needed. You'd have the stained glass lamps, the red plastic cups, and the absolute chaos of the dessert bar. Yep, with that soft serve. We all miss taking the family for a massive buffet fee, but how would you actually travel to get that? How far would you go to get that actual hit? Over in the US, in a small town in Missouri, there is a classic 90s-style Pizza Hut that is fully accessible by boat. There's an idea for Hamilton Island. Like, seriously. I might take this to the bosses at Hamilton Island. Is there an office I can go to and just raise this? But how good would that be? You rock up at Hamo, you get off the plane, and you see a Pizza Hut. All you can eat. I mean, the kids would froth it. You could literally moor your tiny, your tinny, I should say, not your tiny, at their custom red roof dock, stroll up the hill, and there you have it, stepped straight back into 1995. Actually, it was only a couple of years ago, I think, the last Pizza Hut in Queensland, well, kind of Queensland, Kira, closed. It was an all-you-can-eat restaurant up until about a couple of years ago. Now it's gone. But you had to go down there. You had to go down to Kira to actually get a feed of this. Now, before you start looking up flights to the Ozarks, save your money. You don't need a passport or a life jacket to get your buffet fix because we actually still have three. We have three. See, I didn't know that. There you go. You can still get the ultimate all-you-can-eat dine-in experience at Browns, Plains and Logan. I did. Really? Can we do a listener lunch at all-you-can-eat Pizza Hut? Can we do that? I'm looking at Con, the boss of the show. He said yes. He didn't really. There's one in Gympie and out west in Toowoomba. I reckon we gather up a few listeners and go and do the all-you-can-eat. Come on, let's do it. I reckon we can do it. So, Brisbane, how far would you drive or sail for the ultimate slice of 90s pizza nostalgia? I think we need to preserve these all-you-can-eat Pizza Huts too, by the way. We can't let them fall. We've got to keep them going. 133-882. Have you been to the one in Logan recently? I didn't even know it existed. Is the pizza plentiful? 133-882, covering the big topics here on 4BC Breakfast this morning. 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You learn something new every single day, don't you? Unemployment numbers are at their worst since COVID. Did you see this news story yesterday? Evan Lucas, our financial guru, will have all that for you after the news with Chloe, which is now 6:30, 4BC Breakfast.
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14: It's 6:30. Good morning. I'm Chloe Affleck. A man accused of raping a woman out for a walk in Brookfield is due to appear in court today. Police say the sexual assault occurred around 6:30 yesterday morning near Brookfield Bridge. Following investigations, a 32-year-old man has been charged with 10 offences, including rape and assault occasioning bodily harm. Down south, a woman who claimed she was sexually assaulted in a Melbourne hotel room after being hired by Sydney Swans players has spoken out. Detectives from Victoria Police are investigating the incident, but no arrests have been made or charges laid. Five Swans players have been stood down for breaches of club standards. Today reporter Christine Ahern says the woman has made a number of allegations.
15: The exotic dancer is also claiming that there are in fact 9 men in the hotel room at the Pullman in the early hours of Monday morning, and that she gave them a discount because they claimed that they were carpenters and could not pay full price.
14: Meantime, the New South Wales Police Commissioner says an investigation will be carried out into a miscommunication over the fate of missing hiker Lily Hooper. Dusty Fitzpatrick reports.
16: A desperate search had been underway in the Natine National Park for 8 days when crews discovered the 18-year-old's body. It was initially reported to the media and members of Miss Hooper's family that she was injured but alive. Police confirmed about an hour later they'd located her deceased. Commissioner Mal Lanyon has apologised and says a review will be undertaken into how the miscommunication occurred.
17: Obviously with a view to improving that.
16: Buildings have been lit up in purple in the Wallandilly Shire in memory of the teenager. Dusty Fitzpatrick, Sydney.
14: The Prime Minister admits he made an error appearing on the Bush Deep podcast. Anthony Albanese has faced backlash from the interview over comments he made about Kylie Minogue and a gift from his Japanese counterpart. Speaking on the ABC, Mr. Albanese says he should not have taken part.
18: If I had my time again, which you don't, then I wouldn't have done that podcast. You know, we have a view which is trying to talk to as many people as possible. But clearly, that was an error.
14: Police have made a surprise discovery while responding to reports of a home intruder in Brisbane South. Officers were called to a home in Tarragindi yesterday with concerned residents reporting they'd heard movement in their home. The culprit, a lost magpie that had flown in through an open window. And latest survey results show 1 in 4 people have stopped buying takeaway coffee because of the cost. According to Canstar, 19% of respondents have invested in their own coffee machine to brew barista-style coffees at home. To finance, one Australian dollar is buying 71.1 US cents.
19: 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West Point Auto's Hillcrest has a huge range of electric and hybrid vehicles ready to go. Anzac Avenue, Hillcrest.
14: Dolphins coach Christian Wolf Wolf has paid tribute to outgoing hard man Ray Stone. The Foundation Finn this week announcing his medical retirement at season's end. Wolf says he'll be sorely missed.
20: The thing that I admire the most about him is he's just got this desire not to let anyone down. And doesn't matter how fatigued he is, what's going on in the game, he wants to put his body in a place where he doesn't let you down and he doesn't let the blokes around him down.
14: Pressure is mounting on Marnus Labuschagne to deliver with the bat after selectors axed Jake Weatherald for the second test against Bangladesh. The Queenslander averages 25 from his past 42 innings and hasn't scored a century since July 2023. And this year's US Open will feature the biggest prize pool in tennis major history, a 20% increase, taking the total purse to $150 million Australian dollars. It's 26-7.
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4: Have a fresh northbound smash on the Western Freeway through Fig Tree Pocket with delays back to Jindalee. Also a crash on Breakfast Creek Road at Evelyn Street in Newstead with minor delays there. The M1 heavy northbound through Sykes Creek at the moment with delays back to Logan Home. Got inbound delays on the Pacific Motorway through Annerley at the moment. Centenary Motorway with traffic northbound through Sumner. Riverside Expressway is busy inbound this morning in the Gateway under speed northbound through Wishart. With traffic every 10 minutes, I'm Nathaniel Singleton on Brisbane's 882 4BC.
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14: Mostly sunny over Brisbane this morning, reaching a top of 24 degrees in the city and in Ipswich, 22 on the Bayside. Looking ahead, cloudy skies tomorrow with a top of 23, a possible shower on Sunday 25 and showers on Monday. On Moreton Bay, variable winds below 10 knots, seas below half a metre. Right now, it's 11 degrees at Carindale. I'm Chloe Affleck. More news at 7 on Brisbane's 4BC.
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0: Welcome back to the program. 23 to 7, Friday morning, live from Hamilton Island at Race Week. Thanks to Hamilton Island, you don't have to be a sailor to be part of the action. This is our final show from here today, and it's been absolutely amazing. Absolutely amazing. Can't wait to get home as well and get back into those wonderful Kennon Hill studios come Monday morning. View of Dent Island or the railway tracks? Let me think about that for a moment. 133-882 is our open line. Ross on the text says, don't go to Brown's Plains Pizza Hut. Oh, he says it's terrible. Oh, you can't do that, Ross. I mean, it's his opinion, I guess, but I don't know. I reckon we should grab a bunch of listeners and go there for lunch one day. It's just an excuse for me to eat Pizza Hut. I reckon we should do this, team. Daniel says, dine-in Pizza Hut was the pinnacle of human culinary experience. We used to go to the one at Strathpine when I was a kid. And then if we were lucky enough, we'd go to Sizzler like once a month or once every 2 months and just eat all of those wedges and pumpkin soup. Yeah, it was fantastic. Didn't touch a lot of the salads. I mean, I think that's obvious. 133-882. Oh, yes, the cheesy bread from Sizzler. Who? Yes. See, is that another business idea, folks? Just spitballing at the moment. Do we just open up a shop where you sell the cheesy bread? And they would. That's right. They'd serve it to you in the waiting line to fill you up so you didn't smash the buffet. That's it too. 133-882. Memories of Pizza Hut All You Can Eat. We are definitely locking in Logan. We're going to head down there with a bunch of listeners. It is 12 away from 7.
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0: Australia's unemployment rate has hit a post-COVID high of 4.5%, with more than 15,000 jobs shed in a single month, driven heavily by a drop in part-time work. While it's tough news for workers, economists say the cooling labour market all but guarantees the Reserve Bank will keep the interest rates on hold next month. Time to talk about this. The man who knows everything, economic futurist Evan Lucas, host of the podcast Exchanges with Evan Lucas. Evan, not good news on the job front, but it might be when it comes to interest rates.
2: Yeah, morning, Jason. This is always, is it a double-edged sword or do you call it a silver lining? I don't know how to sort of use those sort of, you know, conundrum sort of cliches for you with regards to where the employment numbers are. This has been a trend that's been going on now pretty much since we got to the low in the end of 2022 in terms of the unemployment rate just slowly but surely edging back up to what is actually more a historical level. Historically, we have an unemployment rate of around 5% rather than the 4.5% that we got yesterday. What's the biggest story, though, and where, you know, you do start to see a bit of the pain and a bit of the issue is when you go into the demographics of it. So, yes, we saw that move up. Yes, we see less pressure on the RBA. But if you look at the unemployment rate for those between the ages of 15 and 24, that sits at 10.4% versus those that are 25 years or over, which sits at 3.31%. So it's the younger generation that is feeling the pressure the most.
0: Evan, I've spoken about this a bit. Could this have something to do with the changing awards where there are no junior wages, which has been phased in from December? Do you think some businesses are getting spooked about not employing 17, 18, and I think it is a 19-year-olds, where they're no longer junior wages will exist? They'll just be paid as adults. So why would you employ a junior? We can get someone for 25 with more experience.
2: Yeah, you're right. That's exactly the cutoff. But again, what we refer to as the 5 years or less experience subgroup has been the group that's been suffering for ages in terms of there isn't actually a huge amount of that offering anymore. You know, the idea of getting a part-time job or working for minimum wage in hospitality has always been sort of that, you know, entry-level point, and they are, you know, going fast and thick with the changes to not just the regulation, but also technology. I mean, you look at one of the biggest employers of that group in the 90s and the 2000s was the fast food outlets. Most of them now have automated their customer experience. And so the jobs that would have been customer facing, money handling, fast food outlet experiences for people of that age group that were just getting into the experience, you know, employment market, there is less of them. You then look at also supermarkets. They were the next other group that were employing this number that had that, again, minimum wage entry, low experience entry point. They've also automated those jobs. So it's not just that the regulation, and I agree with you completely, it's also that the jobs that would have normally employed these people have disappeared permanently to technology.
0: Oh, yeah, good call. Good call, Evan. Didn't even think about this. Rightio, markets today. Good yesterday. What are we expecting today, mate?
2: Yeah, good yesterday, not good today. So we did talk about what was going on in the US. The US had an incredible day because of some intervention they're doing in their bond market. That completely reversed overnight. So the Dow fell 700 points. We're not pointing down anywhere near as bad as that, but we are going to have a negative end to the week, unfortunately. We're pointing down about 45 points today.
0: All right. Evan Lucas, have a terrific weekend. I want you to come to work on Monday with some better news, please.
2: Touch wood.
0: No, you're right. Evan Lucas, host of the podcast Exchanges with Evan Lucas, with all the latest finance news. Hey, just on the text, we may have got this wrong. Our research could be absolutely off. Benny Bull says Pizza Hut's still in Toowoomba on Ruthven Street. Haven't been there. Oh, hasn't been there for years. So it is still there, and it's still thriving. I'm not going to Toowoomba to All You Can Eat. Definitely, we're going to Logan, Benny. You might want to drive and join us there. 133-882 is our open line this morning. Anything you want to talk about, it is 17 to 7. It's been a massive week in the AFL. Not good headlines. Dane Zorko from the Brisbane Lions joins us ahead of their clash tonight against Collingwood at the MCG. Zorks on air next here on 4BC.
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5: Fresh westbound smash on the Logan Motorway in Forest Lake with delays on the approach. Also a northbound smash 2 on the Western Freeway through Fig Tree Pocket with delays back to Sumner. Crash on Breakfast Creek Road at Evelyn Street in Newstead has minor delays. The M1 still heavy northbound through Slacks Creek with delays back to Logan Home. Ipswich Motorway with delays inbound 2 through Darra. The Riverside Expressway is getting busy inbound. And we've got inbound delays on the Pacific Motorway through Annerley. With traffic every 10 minutes, I'm Nathaniel Singleton on 882 4BC.
6: 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If we're giving tree equal rights, I can't wait till an ibis takes a wheelie bin to court for illegal eviction. Ooh. The Wokey Pokey. 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
0: Yeah, Police Minister Dan Purdy will be joining us on the program after 7 o'clock this morning. A whole stack of new coppers hitting the beats soon, which is great news. We'll have a chat to him after 7 o'clock this morning, 133-882, if you want to have your say on anything this morning. Top today, 24 degrees, mostly sunny. The chance of early fog in the west. At the moment, it's 11 degrees in Toowong. Oh, bother! Can I do the current temperature here on Hamilton Island at the moment? 20 degrees. Such a beautiful morning. It's our last show from here, and I can't believe this man didn't fly up for the show today. Dane Zorko, hello, mates.
27: Hello, mate. I can't believe you're in Hamilton Island. You're kidding me.
0: No, all right, mate. How many balls have you lost on Den Island on the Hamilton Island golf course, which I'm looking at right now?
27: Too many, but not as many as Tom Berry. He lost about 18 on the first hole. He just kept teeing off straight into the ditch. So, great course, great spot. We love holidaying up there. So, I hope you're enjoying your time, mate.
0: Mate, it's been absolutely amazing. We're up here for race week, so it's been great. I've been, winning sailing races, all that sort of stuff. It's, you know, it's mini golf. I thrashed the team at mini golf. I'm an athlete. I don't want to go into it. I get embarrassed. But anyway, Zorks, it's been one of those weeks, and the AFL has dominated. Well, the Sydney Swans have dominated headlines this week, and I know this doesn't involve the Brisbane Lions, but I guess the thing I want to ask you, have there been discussions in your club just reminding players of their responsibility? Has anything come down from the AFL as well?
27: We haven't received anything from the AFL as of yet, but, yeah, certainly internally we just spoke about the standards and the image that we need to uphold as being a professional athlete. I mean, it's such a privilege to be in the position that we're in. We need to, you know, respect those and obviously, I guess what's happened is really hard for, you know, myself to comment. Obviously, it's a police matter, and it's really.
0: Yeah, and I don't expect you to, by the way, mate. I just wanted to know: has the club just reminded players of their responsibility towards the community, and also to each other? That's basically. I know you can't talk about it. Nothing to do with it, but and it sounds like they have, right?
27: Yeah, exactly. So, yeah, like I said, we as a club, yeah. Obviously, we work so hard in the community as it is, and I think, you know, we touched on it very briefly, but I think for us, what we need to do is focus on what we can do in the football sense. You know, it's not our area to sort of comment on, but we got a quick reminder about it, and we moved on really quickly.
0: Yeah, all right, fair enough, mate. I appreciate your honesty. You're taking on the Pies tonight at the MCG. Normally some massive, massive games between the two teams. You want that third place spot. I think you'd rather play Sydney in the finals than head over to Frio to take on Frio. That top three spot is very important, right?
27: Yeah, there's been a lot of commentary around that, Jace, this week. But honestly, for us, we're still chasing what we need to do in our own game, and we need to worry about, you know, how we go about our football. And it might sound really cliche, but, you know, we've been building our game over the last couple of weeks. We had a hiccup against Carlton, 3 weeks ago now, and we certainly don't want a repeat of one of those. So we understand that it's just going to be a process-driven base. What happens with the results over this weekend happens, but we're in control of our own destiny, and we need to go out there tonight and play a style of football that we know we can. And if we do that, well, you know, hopefully the result can go our way. But if we don't, it obviously makes it a lot more difficult for us. So we certainly understand as a team what's on the line, and we need to go out there tonight and put our best foot forward. You know, we're still not sure what Collingwood's team may look like, but it doesn't matter. It's complete focus on us and what we need to do and what we need to bring tonight.
0: Hey, Zorks, I know you love your NFL, and we give each other, you know what, over when the NFL season kicks off in a couple of weeks. You know what I'm excited about? I'm excited about the wildcard playoffs. I think it is an amazing innovation from the AFL. What are your thoughts as a player? I mean, that week off between the final, from the season finishing and the final starting, it was just a massive void. I'm a massive fan of the wildcard playoff. Are you as a player and as a fan?
27: I think the more footy that we get on our screens, the better. And I think we've seen the race for that top 9 and 10, or, you know, 7, 8, 9, 10 spot has been, pretty amazing. Probably before last weekend, with the teams that could still make it, obviously the last 2 weeks we've sort of known that everyone's locked in, which has probably sort of been a little bit of a downer in it all. But, yeah, I think the concept's worked. It'll be interesting to see, you know, how the week unfolds this weekend and then into next week. But from an AFL point of view, if you've a chance to get Collingwood and Carlton on a Friday night next week at the MCG, in front of probably 100,000 people.
0: Yeah.
27: I mean, as a footy fan and as a footy lover, you're probably absolutely pumped for that. So, I think it's done its job so far. Obviously, you know, as the weeks play out, we'll get a better understanding of how it all works and stuff like that. But, I think so far it's probably been a tick.
0: Yeah, I agree with you. It's certainly a better thing to do than have a Volandi's idea of having third versus fourth, like, you know, a playoff after the season finishes, you know. Like, that, for me, a third-place playoff at the end of the season is a ridiculous idea. And a lot of my listeners think so as well. I think this is a great innovation by the AFL. All right, mate. Good luck tonight at the MCG. We'll be watching the game. It should be a ripper. I hope everyone gets out of this unscathed and you're ready and get ready to go for a final series in a couple of weeks' time. Thanks, Zorks.
27: Yeah, you're a good man. Enjoy the sun up there.
0: Oh, mate, I will. Don't worry about that. Dane Zorko joining us on the line as the Lions prepare to take on the Pies tonight at the MCG. And I appreciate his time, too, you know, jumping on, getting up early on game day. Oh, I forgot to ask him about the buffet. Is fried rice and baked beans a thing at the buffet? Actually, we've got a celebrity chef from MasterChef coming on later on. I'll put that on the list of questions as well. 133-882, 7 away from 7. 4BC Breakfast. Up next, we find out why I'm going to be sleeping in my car very soon for a really good cause. We'll get to that next.
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5: Still got that northbound smash on the Western Freeway through Fig Tree Pocket, creating plenty of delays back to Sumner. Also a fresh northbound smasher on our avenue at Hanlon Street in Chilmer with minor delays there. Riverside Expressway, a crawl inbound at the moment. Logan Motorway, patchy westbound from Parkinson to Forest Lake. The M1 remaining heavy northbound through Sykes Creek with delays back to Logan Home. And we've got inbound delays on the Pacific Motorway through Annerley. With traffic every 10 minutes, I'm Nathaniel Singleton on Brisbane's 882 4BC.
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0: Three away from 7 after 7 this morning, the Police Minister Dan Purdy, who's celebrating a whole fresh bunch of coppers on the beats. We'll have a chat to him about that and some other stuff this morning just after 7 o'clock. 133-882. We're talking about Pizza Huts, how a new one has opened in the Ozarks on an island. You've got to go by boat. And again, free advice for the people of Hamilton Island. Put a Pizza Hut on here. That'll drag in the numbers, wouldn't it? Mark's in Moggill. Good morning, Mark.
17: Good morning, Jase. How are you going?
0: Yeah, good. Yep.
17: Perfect
4: perfect day is the day Picardy at Kingston and finish off with a meal at the Browns Plains Pizza Hut, all you can eat.
0: Yeah, how about that, hey? What a wonderful thing. The kids would love it.
4: Yep, boy, we go-karting, then we'll finish off with a meal. My wife doesn't always like that sort of food, so we try and twist her arm a bit. But, she can have the salad bar while we get stuck into the ice cream.
0: All right, Mark, you've convinced
4: me.
0: Thanks for
4: jelly.
0: And jelly, of course. Mate, thank you for your call. You've convinced me. We're going to do like a long lunch at the Pizza Hut in Logan. I think we've got to lock that in. 133-882, whatever you say on anything this morning. I'm taking on the Live Like Her challenge, by the way. We've teamed up with the Forgotten Women Project to tackle an absolute crisis. Right now, the fastest growing group of homeless Australians is women over the age of 55. The average age is actually 72. Nine News presenter Joel Dry is going to join me.
17: What struck me with this cause is just the familiarity of so many of these people. You know, they aren't just people in the corner. These are mums, these are women, these are grandmothers, sisters that can so easily find themselves in this situation, this homelessness scourge. And it could just be one bad choice or something that happens to them without their control that means they no longer have the shelter and the security of a roof over their head.
0: Yeah, well said, Joel. If you want to join my team or make a donation, I've had some wonderful donations so far. 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It is for a very, very good cause and it happens Thursday night, September 3. We do it at the DFO near the Brisbane Airport. News time. Chloe's got all the latest news for you right now here on 4BC Breakfast.
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19: It's 7 o'clock. Good morning. I'm Chloe Affleck. A man has been charged, accused of raping a young woman in Brookfield. Lachlan Gray reports.
20: The woman in her 20s was out for a morning walk around 6:30 yesterday when she was stopped by an unknown man and sexually assaulted. The accused then fled the scene on foot. Following investigations, officers located the 32-year-old a short distance away yesterday afternoon. He's been charged with 6 counts of rape and 1 count each of stalking, assault with intent to commit rape, assault occasioning bodily harm and deprivation of liberty. He's due in court today. Additional police will remain deployed in the region this weekend to ensure community safety. Lachlan Gray, Brisbane.
19: A man has died following a motorbike crash in the state's north. The bike was travelling in Bushland Beach in Townsville just after midnight when the rider lost control and crashed. The 68-year-old man died at the scene. A former treasurer believes politicians should be putting more focus on Australia's future debt trajectory. The country's debt level has tipped over $1 trillion for the first time. Peter Costello says a failure to address the future debt trajectory will leave the country worse off. New data shows more than half of those under 35 believe there should be less emphasis on housing as an asset. The Money magazine survey found younger Australians are increasingly describing the housing market as out of reach. The publication's Tom Watson says there's a growing gap between the number of older and younger people who see housing as a way to get ahead.
21: This goes to show that kind of differing perspectives between the generations and the kind of consequence that relatively large price rises have had.
19: Overseas, at least 17 people have been killed in a Russian missile strike on Ukraine. Officials say the attacks damaged buildings and severed the power supply to some parts of Kyiv. And Carina Leagues Club is stepping up its fight against domestic violence. Already pledging almost $200,000 last year, they've committed an additional $160,000 for prevention, education and support programs over the next 12 months. Club chairman Wade Corr says it will expand on their partnership with Stand By You, including putting respectful relationship messaging on the uniforms of more than 25 local sporting clubs.
22: We've probably got access to somewhere around 20,000 athletes, ranging from under 6s to 80-year-olds, and so many of them will have either had domestic violence or one of their family or one of their close friends. It's a shame that we all can't do more to get rid of this scourge in society.
19: To finance, the Dow Jones has closed down 704 points to 52,759. One Australian dollar is buying 71.2 US cents.
26: 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Anzac Avenue, Hillcrest.
19: Brisbane's top four hopes go on the line against Collingwood at the MCG tonight. The Lions sit third and can tighten their grip on a double chance with victory over the Magpies. Veteran Dane Zorko has told Jason Matthews they're chomping at the bit.
27: You know, we've been building our game over the last couple of weeks. We had a hiccup against Carlton 3 weeks ago now, and we certainly don't want a repeat of one of those. So what happens with the results over this weekend happens, but we're in control of our own destiny and we need to go out there tonight and play a style of football that we know we can.
19: And round 25 of the NRL continues tonight with the Broncos taking on the Raiders before the Dolphins host the Eels. It's 7:04. That's the latest news and sport.
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5: Got that northbound smash on the Western Freeway through Kenmore with delays back to Sumner. Also that northbound smash on Honour Avenue at Hanlon Street in Chelmer with minor delays. The gateway underspeed northbound through 8 Mile Plains. Howe Street also busy inbound through Petrie Terrace this morning. Inbound delays on the Pacific Motorway through Tarragindi. The Bruce Highway seeing southbound delays through North Lakes and the Riverside Expressway currently a crawl inbound with delays back to Woolloongabba. With traffic every 10 minutes, I'm Nathaniel Singleton on Brisbane's 882 4BC.
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19: Mostly sunny over Brisbane this morning, reaching the top of 24 degrees in the city and in Ipswich, 22 on the Bayside. Looking ahead, cloudy skies tomorrow with a top of 23, a possible shower on Sunday 25 and showers on Monday 25. On Moreton Bay, variable winds below 10 knots, seas below half a metre. Right now, it's 11 degrees at Chermside. I'm Chloe Affleck with more news at 7:30 on your newsleader, Brisbane's 4BC.
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0: Welcome back to the program. 7:07. We're broadcasting live from Hamilton Island Race Week today. Thanks to the great team here at Hamilton Island. They've been absolutely amazing. We've been spoiled. Back to reality this afternoon when we get on that flight out of here. You don't have to be a sailor to be part of the action here on Hamilton Island. It's been amazing, though. 133-882. Watch smoke alarms if you want to have your say on anything this morning. You can send us a text, 0499 880 882, or email breakfast.com. at 4bc.com.au. Anne's been on the text, says, morning, Jason. I'm shocked to know that the average age of homelessness is 71. All our politicians should be absolutely ashamed. What have they done to our once beautiful country? Voters, or votes, have become more important than people. Anne, I could never say that better. I sometimes feel like that. Not all politicians are like that. But I certainly do get the feeling that votes before people is certainly a thing. And we're talking about very vulnerable women who have supported the house and raised kids, schooled them, fed them, managed the house, and then they go off and do their own thing, and then they find themselves in all different circumstances. They haven't worked, they don't have super, and all of a sudden they find themselves sleeping in cars. And that's why I've been doing Live Like Her Challenge on September 3 here in Brisbane, September 10 on the Gold Coast. And if you want to be a part of it, check out the 4BC Facebook page where you can donate, or more importantly, join my team. And we'll spend a night. We'll eat a lot of snacks, I can tell you that much. 133-882, 9 past 7. We're joined this morning by Queensland Police Minister Dan Purdy. Now, the state government is moving forward with changes to strengthen our youth bail laws. This forms a major part of their Adult Crime, Adult Time initiative to tackle repeat offending. And on top of this, the minister attended a graduation ceremony for new police officers last night. Pretty exciting. The government has now delivered over its election promise of 1,600 new officers, hitting a massive milestone of 2,000 new recruits on the beat. Let's find out what these updates mean for our safety in the community. Dan Purdy joins me now. Good morning, Minister.
6: Good morning, Jason. How are you, mate?
0: Very good. So before we get into last night, I spoke to Deb Franklington yesterday, the AG, about these proposed changes, break bail, go to jail laws. You want to talk us through the new changes to the youth bail laws and how they'll actually work in practice?
6: Yeah, Jason, look, it was great last night swearing in more police, because not only are we rebuilding the front line across Queensland, we've got a record amount of police on the front line, more than we've ever had before, over 13,000, but we are equipping them with the laws that they need to return community safety. I was on the front line when Labor proudly watered down the laws. Our police have had a gutful of that revolving door, particularly broken bail system, where we know, you know, it's often the same repeat violent offenders that are committing the large majority of offences. So after listening to police, after listening to victims and communities across Queensland and our local MPs who have been advocating and fighting for this, we're working on with Deb Frecklington and Laura Gerber and the Premier and the team. We want to send a clear message to those serious repeat offenders who have been thumbing their nose at the police and the law that the gig is up and you're now going to face some serious consequences for your actions.
0: So Minister, are we looking at, say, one strike and you're in jail? I mean, what are you proposing?
6: Well, Jason, if you're on bail for a serious offence, you've already had your first strike, and bail is a privilege, it's not a right. So that's why we're looking at bail, because these people that are on bail, they've been granted bail after appearing before the court for an indictable offence. When I say indictable offence, it's a serious crime, like an adult crime, adult time offence. That's having your house broken into, being robbed, and you know what those serious crimes are, and so do your listeners. So if the police have put you before the court and you've been granted bail before your next appearance, well, you know, that comes with some obligations. One is to stop offending. So what we're looking at doing, and what we've already announced, what we're working through the processes now, and I've visited probably about 10 police stations just in the last week talking to detectives and frontline police as to what they need. But we need to hold those people to account. And like we've seen with other tough-on-crime measures, whether it's e-bikes and, you know, the tough measures we've announced there, it has deterred behaviour. So we're really hoping that these offenders who have been thumbing their nose at the law will realise, if I'm on bail, it's a privilege. If I go and commit another serious crime, well, I'm going to go to jail. And I think that's what people expect.
0: So, right, okay, so it's the first offence while you're on bail, if it's another serious crime. Great, that's fantastic. What about adults who are breaching bail? Like, again, we have that alleged pedophile on the Gold Coast who just cops a slap on the wrist from the magistrates or the judges, goes back out, he cops a small fine, not allowed to be around children, and then all of a sudden just it gets picked up later by your police officers on the same day, thrown back in jail. What about adult offenders? Are we going to look at the same thing, and why are they getting so many chances?
6: Yeah, and Jason, that is a point, because we spoke about, even in opposition, that generation of untouchable offenders that Labor created by proudly watering down the laws. A lot of those are adults now, and unfortunately they're still stealing cars and breaking into houses. And unfortunately, equally concerning is that scenario you just gave. There was that young girl who had just been married up in Cairns, who lost her life recently at the hands, allegedly, someone's before the court, but allegedly he may have been on bail. So we are looking at that now. Like, our one main focus is making sure that we reduce the amount of victims of crime in Queensland. We want to return safety. We want to give the police the laws that they need to do that. And this is what victims and people have been calling for. So we do know that those generation of youth offenders are now adults, and we

0: young constables, some of them, you know, from Fiji and around the world have come here to sign up, and they're going to Mount Isa and Townsville and Logan and Redcliffe and right across the state. And it really is a proud moment for me as a former cop to shake their hands, and their family are there, and to talk to their proud children or their parents to watch them get sworn in. It really is a special day. And we're going to continue doing that though, Jason. Like, we're not going to take our foot off the gas, because under Labor, Labor promised 1,450 extra police in their last term of government. We now know they've delivered 76, and we've delivered 10 times that amount in net numbers, over 750. So, but we're going to keep our foot to the pedal, and we're going to make sure we deliver more police and make sure they've got tougher laws like breach of bail, go to jail.
1: Police Minister Dan Purdy joining us here on 4BC Breakfast this morning. Minister, how many police officers have actually left the service?
0: Yeah, well, look, the good thing about it is the attrition rate, that unplanned attrition rate, is down to the lowest it's been in years. It got to about 3.4%, 3.5% under Labor, and we've now got that down under 3%, so which is why we're able to grow that net headcount. And as I said, they were leaving in droves under Labor. I think, you know, as I left and my old colleagues left, because they were fighting a youth crime crisis with both hands tied behind their back. But we are starting to slow that down, that unplanned attrition rate, which is how we're growing those net numbers to over 750, which is 10 times what Labor did in their last term. And we've done that in 2 years, and we're going to continue to make sure that we back our police. And that's the message that I'm sending to them as a former police officer. When I spoke to them and their families last night, is that the Chris Afulli government does appreciate the risks that they take and the sacrifices that they make, and we're giving them new guns and new tasers and all the equipment they need, and the laws, and we certainly back them.
1: All right. Queensland Police Minister Dan Purdy, as always, I appreciate you jumping on this morning. 2,000 new officers now hitting the beat. Hopefully that'll continue to bring down crime. And also, you know, the other thing too, Minister, I want to see more, more coppers on our roads to try and do something about the road toll. It's up 12% on the same time last year. And last year was an, a horrific year on our roads. Let's hope we see a lot more police presence on our roads as well, in getting people to slow down.
0: Jason, that's a timely reminder, mate. Thanks for mentioning that, because it is Road Safety Week. And our police are out in force. We do have more police, as I said, across the state than we've ever had before. I was just in Wide Bay 2 days ago, and just the Wide Bay Highway Patrol alone have done 60,000 RBTs in the last 4 months. That's about 530 a day, but unfortunately they've caught 300 drink drivers. So our police are doing everything they can, but people have to be responsible behind the wheel and make sure you drive to survive, because one life lost on the road is one too many.
1: All right, Minister, thanks for your time this morning on 4BC Breakfast.
0: Okay, thanks, Jason. Have a great weekend, mate.
1: No worries, you too. Dan Purdy joining us this morning. Thoughts, 133-882 is our open line. What changes do you want made to breach bail, go to jail? So what I get from that is, if you breach bail one time, which is a privilege, we all know that, right? But if you breach bail one time, you are going back to prison. I like it. Anything else you want to see added to that? 133-882 is our open line for watch smoke alarms. You can send a text to 0499-880-882. I've got some, speaking of law enforcement, who said what's coming up in just a moment. It's quite a funny one this morning. It is 17 past 7.
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3: Still got that northbound smash on the Western Freeway through Kenmore. Lanes have been reduced with delays back to Sumner. Also that northbound smash on Honour Avenue at Hanlon Street in Chelmer with minor delays. Emergency roadworks are underway currently in Chermside on Hamilton Road at Newman Road. The Gateway underspeed northbound through 8 Mile Plains. Howe Street busy inbound through Petrie Terrace. Got inbound delays on the Pacific Motorway through Tarragindi, and the Bruce Highway slows southbound through North Lakes. With traffic every 10 minutes, I'm Nathaniel Singleton on 882 4BC.
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0: 20 past 7, Transurban's traffic team tell us drivers are saving up to 12 minutes this morning using Clem 7 and Airport Link from the Gabba to the airport. Quicker trips with Transurban, operator of Lynt. 133 882 is the open line for Watch Smoke Alarms. Ken's in Carindale. Good morning, Ken.
6: G'day, Jason. How are you?
0: Yeah, very good, thanks, mate. What did you have to say after the chat we had with Dan Purdy?
6: Mate, I'm still on that same boat that I've always been on. The laws, making the laws tougher is a good move forward, and I'm sure this government is doing that. Increasing the law enforcement and police, excellent move. But the problem is, and always will remain until someone makes them accountable, the judiciary. No matter how strong the laws are, it's the magistrate or judge who gives the sentence. And even in my own experience, you work your backside off to bring a criminal before the courts, only to hear a weak sentence and for them to walk out with a grin on their face and the victim to be crying, saying, "What do I do now?" There's got to be some way to make the judiciary responsible. I don't know whether you should name them. They should be named, and that some way makes them accountable. You and I have performance measures that we have to perform to.
0: Absolutely.
6: And it should be the same with them, that they simply just have to... They're there. The laws are about enforcing our expectations, ours being the community expectations. The lawmakers can write them. The police can enforce them, but the sentencing is only in one area.
0: Yeah, we need to follow through, Ken, don't we? We need to follow through and make sure that they are in jail, in prison. Thanks, Ken. I appreciate your call this morning, mates. I cannot disagree with anything you're saying. 133-882. By the way, before 9 o'clock this morning, someone will get the chance to see Human Nature. 13th of September, Night at the Parkland. When you hear this grab before 9 o'clock this morning... Yeah.

When you hear me play that grab before 9 o'clock this morning, 133-882 to score yourself a double pass to go and see the boys on the 13th of September. We'll take call at 9 before 9 o'clock this morning. 133-882 on 4BC Breakfast.

0: Oh, this is my favourite segment on 4BC Breakfast. You heard earlier about something that happens with birds. Well, an intruder. What we thought was an intruder in someone's house. It turns out it was a feathered variety. Have a listen to this.
1: I think I've found the offender of the feathery type. We're just clearing the rest of the house. That's what we're thinking. The dogs will maybe chasing the bird. You don't have a pet magpie? Have you noticed anything missing? Are you a friendly magpie? Yeah, friendly enough. There we go. Oh, sorry, buddy. Magpie's gone. We'll finish a walkthrough and just double check. Nothing is missing.
0: Two things I want to get out of that. First of all, a pet magpie. Is that such a thing? Are you allowed to have a pet magpie? Secondly, just check nothing's missing. I mean, do you pat down a magpie? Check there's nothing in the feathers. I don't know what's going on. Incredible. Queensland Police, hard at work, saving lives. What about this? This is incredible. And it can only come out of the UK. A man in the UK has gotten quite worked up and has called on the police for help. Fair enough.
2: Foster Police, how can I help?
3: Is it possible to send a police car or something down to a Tesco Extra to mediate over a problem?
0: Okay, I'm curious. It must be something really serious, right?
2: What's the problem?
3: Well, I've just gone in now. They've got these miniature Gordon gin with tonic. It's in the alcohol section. I'm go over the park, it's nice and cool, and sitting in shade, and I look at it, it's zero alcohol. And I just brought it back. He says, you've already drank one. And I says, okay, I'll pay for that one, and can I exchange the other ones? It cost me £6.
2: Okay, so this is not a police matter. You need to take that with Tesco, is it? That's not a police matter.
3: No, because I'm really angry, so I'll get arrested.
2: Why would you get arrested?
3: Because I'm not having it. I've just paid him £6 for non-alcoholic gin and tonic.
0: I'm not having it. So, are you predicting there's going to be violence over a non-alcoholic gin that you bought by mistake? Incredible. That can only come from the land of the whinging pom, right? 133-882. If you've got a who said what, if you've seen something on the internet or the news or on TV, let us know. We'll play it and obviously give you credit for it. Breakfast at 4bc.com.au. Could Australia be about to cop some tariffs from Trump? Oh, God, who knows? Who knows what's going through his brain at the moment? We'll get to that after the news at 7:30.
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5: Still have that northbound smash on the Western Freeway through Kenmore. Lanes have been reduced with delays back to Sumner. Emergency roadwork still underway in Chermside on Hamilton Road at Newman Road. The gateway remaining under speed northbound through 8 Mile Plains. Howe Street also busy inbound through Petrie Terrace. Riverside Expressway, a crawl inbound this morning. The Logan Motorway Apache westbound from Forest Lake to Parkinson. And the M1 heavy northbound through Sykes Creek with delays back to Logan Home. With traffic every 10 minutes, I'm Nathaniel Singleton on 882 4BC.
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0: And welcome back to the program. It is 29 past 7. Chloe's got the news in just a moment. Joseph's got an interesting story. Remember Molly the Magpie and Peggy on the Gold Coast? This could be a crime syndicate for magpies. Been driven by Peggy, I don't know. What about, there's no grey area when it comes to crime with magpies, it's all black and white. I'm sure the Premier and the LNP could come up with a slogan for magpie crime in our state, don't you think? If you've got one, 0499 880 882, text us. 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
13: It's 7:30. Good morning. I'm Chloe Affleck. A man will front court today accused of a violent sexual assault in Brookfield. A woman in her 20s was allegedly raped by the 32-year-old man while out on a walk yesterday morning. Detective Superintendent Andrew Massingham says the victim managed to get away and seek help.
14: She was a determined young lady that knew what was occurring to her was horrific. She knew her help was some distance away, but she was very lucky to make it through an adjoining creek up towards the showgrounds at Brookfield, where she called for assistance.
13: The accused has been charged with 10 offences, including rape, assault occasioning bodily harm, stalking and deprivation of liberty. An exotic dancer who claims she was sexually assaulted after being hired by Sydney Swans players says she wants justice, not money. The woman has told News Corp she was left fearing for her safety after the alleged incident in a Melbourne hotel. Victoria Police detectives are investigating, but no arrests have been made or charges laid. Five Swans players have been stood down for breaches of club standards. Ferry commuters are bringing urgent urge to find alternative travel plans this morning as further industrial action takes place. Georgia Kondek reports.
15: This morning's actions will be the first of six planned stoppages across the next week. Services will come to a halt from 9 o'clock this morning until 11 and again this afternoon from 4 until 6. Union members are expected to take further action on Saturday morning, Monday afternoon and two separate stoppages again on Wednesday. Negotiations between unions and ferry operators have remained ongoing for nearly 12 months. Georgia Kondek, Brisbane.
13: More than 2,000 additional Queensland police officers have been onboarded in less than 2 years. The milestone is being celebrated by the state government, who promised to deliver 1,600 in its election promise. Police Minister Dan Purdy has told Jason Matthews the new recruits will be deployed to all four corners of the state.
16: I was speaking to some of these young constables, some of them from Fiji and around the world have come here to sign up, and they're going to Mount Isa and Townsville and Logan and Redcliffe and right across the state. And it really is a proud moment for me as a former cop to shake their hand.
13: A former treasurer claims the country's debt, topping $1 trillion, marks the end of Australian exceptionalism. Peter Costello says while the milestone is a significant one, politicians should be more focused on addressing the future debt trajectory. And an audit has found popular soft drinks contain more than double the recommended daily sugar limit in a single serve. The Food for Health Alliance data suggests Coca-Cola and Solo are among the worst. 77% of Australians are calling for government intervention. To finance, one Australian dollar is buying 71.1 US cents.
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13: Australian all-rounder Cameron Green says he went back to basics to save his test career. Under pressure to keep his place in the team, Green scored a second-inning century in the first test against Bangladesh. Ahead of the second test in Mackay, the 27-year-old revealed how he turned his form around.
17: I think I just kind of went back to how I used to play. Yeah, just keeping it really simple. I think over the last few years, I think I've just tinkered a bit, try to find something, try to force it a little bit.
13: To AFL, where Gold Coast finished their season on a high overnight, beating St Kilda 103-80, retiring veteran Nick Holman kicking two goals in his farewell game. And the Kookaburras have fought back to secure a 2-2 draw against South Africa at the Men's Hockey World Cup. It's 26-8.
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5: The M1 is heavy northbound through Slacks Creek at the moment with delays back to Logan Home. The Logan Motorway patchy westbound from Parkinson to Forest Lake. The Riverside Expressway is still a crawl inbound with delays back to Woolloongabba. The Bruce Highway seeing southbound delays through North Lakes. Inbound delays too on the Pacific Motorway through Tarragindi. And Hale Street is also busy inbound through Petrie Terrace. Meanwhile, the Gateway under speed northbound through 8 Mile Plains. With traffic every 10 minutes, I'm Nathaniel Singleton on Brisbane's 882 4BC.
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13: Mostly sunny over Brisbane this morning, reaching a top of 24 degrees in the city and in Ipswich, 22 on the Bayside. Looking ahead, cloudy skies tomorrow with a top of 23, a possible shower on Sunday 25 and showers on Monday 25. On Moreton Bay, variable winds below 10 knots, seas below half a metre. Right now, it's 11 degrees at Manly. I'm Chloe Affleck. More news at 8 on Brisbane's 4BC.
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0: So good to be here. Hamilton Island Race Week. Thank you to the wonderful team at Hamilton Island. You have been superb. Good luck getting me on the plane today as we fly back to Brisbane. You know what? You don't have to be a sailor to be part of the action. Sure, you can be like me and be a sailor, win one race, retire. I like to go out on top. But just get up here. It's the most beautiful part of Australia. We are so lucky. It is in Queensland. We are so lucky. 133-882, if you want to have your say on anything this morning, thanks to Watch Smoke Alarms, you can text 0499-880-882 or email breakfast at 4bc.com.au. We're talking about the crime spree with magpies. Well, there's been one. One break and enter from a magpie. And we think, if we're David Crisafulli, the Premier, we need some sort of slogan to wipe out magpie crime. And we thought avian, or not us, Trent from Cooper Roo says, what about avian crime means avian time? I like it. I mean, you need a slogan, right? If you want to, if you're serious about tackling crime in this state, you need a slogan. Keep them coming through. 133-882. Kim's in Tarragindi this morning. G'day, Kim. You got a quick traffic update for us?
1: Yeah, hi, Jason. I'm heading to Warwick this morning, but on the Cunningham Highway, just before Aratula, Calbar, there's a multi-vehicle accident. So there's a few delays there, and they're just detouring us around Kent Lagoons Road, just in case, because there will be some delays if people are heading that way.
0: All right, Kim, appreciate that update this morning. 133-882. Roscoe's in Townsville. Roscoe, good morning.
2: Yeah, Jase, I'm envious of you, mate, where you are. I spend a lot of time there. But, hey, Jetstar, bloody mongrels, I tell you. You know, $300 for excess baggage.
0: Right. Well, how much are you over?
2: One port, it's $30 a kilo, right?
0: $30 a 10 kilos.
2: Right?
0: Wow. Yeah, right.
2: And I'm at the Townsville Airport now. I'm flying down to you fellas, down to Big Smoke.
0: Yep.
2: And I'm going out west for a 4-month stint.
0: Yeah.
2: Hence why I had to take the extra, you know.
0: $300.
2: And I'll tell you what, mate. Anyone got a couple of camels or a horse that I could borrow?
0: Yeah, they can carry a couple of suitcases by the sounds of things. There you go, Roscoe. Not
2: yeah, but, yeah, but it's not gonna cost me $300 to feed a horse
0: or a camel. Rightio, Roscoe, mate. Enjoy your flight. Enjoy your time out west. Make sure you keep in touch with us. Roscoe fuming at Jetstar this morning. $300 in excess luggage. $30 a kilo. That's incredible. Oh, just one more on the magpie. Was the magpie charged with beak and enter? All right. This is getting ridiculous. 133-882, 20 to 8. As you know, and you're probably hating me for it, I'm broadcasting live from Hamilton Island all week while you're battling the traffic, the congestion around Brisbane as you head into work today, and I'm so sorry. The island is absolutely buzzing with world-class sailing, beautiful weather and incredible food as well. It is amazing, and we have been absolutely spoiled here, and I'm very grateful to be here. But joining us right now is someone who knows a thing or two about amazing food. He won our hearts on MasterChef, survived the challenges on Survivor. Oh, I forgot about that. And was the lovable chef on I'm a Celebrity. Celebrity chef Khan Ong is dropping by to have a chat about cooking, sailing, and soaking up the Hamilton Island sun. Good morning, Khan.
3: Good morning. So thank you for having me.
0: No, you're welcome. You're a sailor as well?
3: No, absolutely not. I know nothing about sailing, but I heard you are.
0: Well, yeah, of course. A champion sailor, actually, Khan, but I don't want to talk about me. Let's talk about you. What are you doing here for Race Week on Hamo?
3: So I'm here as Amex's food and dining ambassador. So I'm doing an event later this afternoon with Josh Newland down at Cat's Eye Pool Club.
0: Right.
3: So it's a long lunch. It's going to be gorgeous. We're starting on the lawn. We're moving into the actual pool club itself, and then we're going to go back out for desserts.
0: Right. Can I get some takeaway to take on the flight with me? Before.
3: You know what? Why don't you just come and join us?
0: Yeah, well, yeah. I have to.
3: You could.
0: I'm a bit worried about changing my flight, how much it might cost after talking to Roscoe in Townsville.
3: Actually, I have a tip on that. Wear everything. You've got 10 kilos over, put it all on you, and then you don't have to pay for it.
0: Jeez, you're smart. What's the feedback been like? What is the dish of Hamilton Island? I'm suspecting it's something seafoody.
3: Well, we're touching on a lot of Australian cuisine. So we're doing, like, you know, prawns on the barbie.
0: Yeah,
3: we're doing
0: it.
3: Like some roast chook. We've got like some short rib as well. I've gone like very traditional Australian dessert. So if you're thinking about like the 90s to 80s, what was really big? That upside down pineapple cake that everyone did, right?
0: You know,
3: with
0: right.
3: The rings.
0: Yeah.
3: So that's where my reference comes from. So we're doing like some charred pineapple with beautiful Australian honey. So we're going to caramelize that, get it dripping on the coals. I'm going to do a carrot and macadamia cake and like a whipped mascarpone.
0: Again, I'm really sorry if you're driving to work and you're stuck on the M1 or the Bruce or any of our major arterials this morning in Brisbane. Listen to this. This sounds amazing. Can I get some advice from you?
3: Of course.
0: I mean,
3: let's
0: You're such a busy person. First bit of advice. My family, every day when I'm ringing them, they're in southeast Queensland. They go, how's it going? Oh, it's freezing. It's cold. Quick, simple dish to warm yourself up.
3: Chicken soup. Like, I do it every single time I come back to Melbourne, because Melbourne's always cold. I come home, heaps of veggies, go in with a, right. With a whole chicken. Yep. You cook it all together with some tomato paste, with some tinned tomatoes. That's it.
0: That's all you've got to do.
3: You shred up. It's delicious. And I have it, like, 3-4 days. It lasts so long because I just pack it full of vegetables.
0: Yeah, right. Okay, that sounds good. The other thing, too, three of my team members... again, disgusting behaviour, and I think it should be illegal, ordered kids' meals, room service. Now, should it be illegal to do this? I just don't think it's the right thing to do. Do you endorse that?
3: Yeah, I do. What? I endorse it. I love a chicken nugget. I love fish and chips. I love, like, a really plain pasta. And sometimes that's all I want. I don't want something fancy. It's really
0: weird.
3: You're
0: cooking prawns today and glazed pineapple, and you just want fish fingers.
3: There's a time and place for everything. when you're traveling so much, I'm like, I'm eating at such amazing restaurants. Some days I'm just like, can I just have, like, 10 chicken nuggets?
0: Yeah, nice. Just 10. Jeez, you can do better than that. And the other one too, buffet. I've got an idea. If you want to open a restaurant, I know you're looking at opening restaurants.
3: Mm-hmm, mm-hmm.
0: I discovered something at the buffet here on Hamilton Island at the Refew.
3: Yeah.
0: Fried rice.
3: Gorge.
0: With baked beans is an amazing duo. Have you ever thought about, I reckon there's an opportunity in Brizzy, at least, to open up a fried rice baked bean type restaurant. That's what, and if you want to get fancy, chuck a fried egg on top.
3: Okay.
0: So it looks like a nasi goreng.
3: I like that. Mm. So I love fried rice, love baked beans, haven't tried them together.
0: You got it.
3: Could do, but if you're thinking about opening a place, maybe you can come up with some wacky combos. We do it together, and the restaurant will only do wacky combos.
0: Yeah, but I don't want to waste my money. I'd rather someone else risk it. You know what I mean? Just in case it doesn't work. All righty, who are you cooking for today?
3: I am cooking for everyone.
0: Right,
3: like,
0: okay.
3: It is a ticketed event, so you can buy tickets. You can come past. There's actually a car, like, I think about a handful left, so you can come still. It's going to be a fun time. Like, it's not just about food. It's set in a really beautiful location. We're at Cat's Eye, so the view itself is gorgeous. Yep. We're right on the beach as well. You're looking out. We're going to see the sunset later on in the day. There's going to be a little party happening towards the end of it where the dessert happens. There's going to be heaps of ice cream. It's just going to be great. Amex always do an amazing event. I've been with them for 6 years now, and it's just incredible.
0: Yeah, wow. All right, mate. Listen, thank you for coming on. You're famous. You know that.
3: No.
0: Whenever I said, I'm speaking to Khan from MasterChef. They go, an amazing chef. So well done. Congratulations on all of your success so far.
3: Thank you so much. Thank you again for having me. This has been a lot of fun.
0: No,
3: what
0: it's
3: a
0: been,
3: job.
0: I know. You know what? This has been my view all week. You see that golf course over there on Den Island?
3: Uh-huh.
0: One game, I lost 32 golf balls. 32.
3: Is that a lot?
0: Yeah, it is.
3: I don't play golf well.
0: Generally, someone who can hold a stick might lose about 5 or 6 balls in a hole.
3: Yep.
0: 18 holes. Okay. I lost 32.
3: All right. Well,
0: and I heard today a Brisbane Lions player lost 18 balls on the first hole.
3: Well, you know what? Maybe we should head over and have a little go and see how many we can lose.
0: No, I'm frightened of that place now. Khan, thanks for your time this morning on 4BC Breakfast. Khan Ong, MasterChef and celebrity chef, doing his great work here on Hamilton Island today. It's 14-8, 4BC Breakfast.
6: Traffic. Got something you want to say? 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
7: A northbound smash on Creek Road at Old Cleveland Road in Carina has minor delays. Emergency roadworks still underway in Chermside on Hamilton Road at Newman Road. The M1 heavy northbound through Slacks Creek with delays back to Logan Home. Coronation Drive busy inbound through Milton this morning. The Western Freeway on the brakes outbound from Toowong to Fig Tree Pocket. The Gateway under speed northbound through 8 Mile Plains. Howe Street also busy inbound through Peachtree Terrace. With traffic every 10 minutes, I'm Nathaniel Singleton on Brisbane's 882 4BC.
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0: It is 11:28, 133-882 is our open line for Watch Smoke Alarms. You know what? I just missed a golden opportunity with Khan to ask about beef and black bean. Is it not the greatest dish on the planet? I think I embarrassed myself enough. Tom says that. Good morning, Jason. Takeaway for the flight home, beef and black bean, of course. Tom from Hamilton, but not Hamilton Island, he says. Just with regards to fighting the traffic, Peter says, Jason, there is no traffic. The country is shutting down. Thanks, Labor. Please, let's get rid of this joke of a government. Peter, I'm very impressed that you managed to turn traffic report into a political statement. That's very impressive. Some more bird crime sayings coming through this morning, or slogans. Officers initially suspected a burglar, but they quickly realised it was a clear case of foul play. All right. And Therese from Toowong says bail has been denied because the suspect is a known flight risk. This is the story about a magpie breaking into a house in Brisbane. 133-882 is our open line here this morning on 4BC. A young woman, on a serious note, has survived a horrific ordeal after being assaulted during her morning walk in Brisbane's west yesterday. The woman, aged in her 20s, was walking near Moggill Creek in Brookfield around 6:30 a.m. when she was attacked by a man near the Brookfield Road Bridge. Police say she bravely fought off her attacker and managed to escape by fleeing along the creek towards the local showgrounds to call for help. A 32-year-old man was taken into custody near the scene and a vehicle of interest has been seized, though no charges have been laid just yet. A major investigation is now underway with police dive squad called in and a mobile beat set up at the Brookfield Showgrounds. Detectives are urging anyone who was in the area between 5:30 a.m. and 7:30 a.m. yesterday, particularly those with dash cam footage, to come forward immediately. 133-882 is our open line if you want to have your say on anything this morning. I want to get a sports update next. There's plenty going on in the world of sports. I mean, we spoke to Dane Zorko earlier. The Lions are playing Collingwood tonight at the G. We've got the second test between Australia and Bangladesh happening in Mackay starting tomorrow, plus the Broncos in action against the Raiders tonight in Canberra. Let's get Sam Leckie on after the break to have a chat about sport here on 4BC Breakfast. It is 8:28. 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Jump on the line now, 133-882. I'll take caller number 9 and we'll give you that double pass. It's that simple, 133-882. Call now, 4BC Breakfast, 8:28.
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7: Have a fresh northbound smash on the Centenary Motorway through Jindalee with delays back to Sumner. Also a northbound crash on Creek Road at Old Cleveland Road and Carina with minor delays. The M1 still heavy northbound through Sykes Creek with delays back to Logan Home. The Pacific Motorway, a crawl inbound through Tarragindi. Howe Street busy inbound through Petrie Terrace. The Gateway, not much better. It's busy northbound through 8 Mile Plains and the Western Freeway on the brakes outbound from Toowong to Fig Tree Pocket. With traffic every 10 minutes, I'm Nathaniel Singleton on 882 4BC.
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0: Welcome back to the program. It is five away from eight. 133-882 is our open line. By the way, over the last couple of weeks across 4BC, we've been putting people into the draw for the grand final ultimate experience. Well, you know what? Stand by. I'm going to draw the winner after 8 o'clock this morning right here on 4BC. Well done to Helen from Munroob. Helen from Munroob and one of my favourite listeners. She's picked up a double pass to go and see the boys from Human Nature. She's going to take a neighbour who helps her out. Good on you. Goodness. Takes her to hospital and is a lovely friend. Well, that's a lovely reward. I hope you enjoy Human Nature Nights at the Parkland. If you miss out on winning tickets with us here on 4BC, get your tickets at nightsattheparkland.com.au.
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0: Yeah, rightio. Let's get into a lot of sport happening this weekend. And the legend himself, Sam Leckie, joining us. G'day, Sam. How are you?
31: Hello, Jason. Jealous of you, but I'm good.
0: Well, again, it's not just because I'm on Hamilton Island. I understand, but thank you anyway for your concern. Hey, Sam.
31: Yeah, I saw that mini golf video.
0: It was pretty good, mate. I won by 12 shots. Let's be honest. It was easy. I mean, the competition wasn't that great anyway. But anyway, let's move on from all of the great things I've achieved this week, like winning sailing races and all that sort of stuff. Sam, tonight the Broncos are in action. Against the Raiders, 6 o'clock tonight in the nation's capital. Big game for a couple of reasons. The Bronx want to avoid the wooden spoon, but also one of Queensland's great players, Josh Papali'i.
31: Yeah, well, that's a hell of a conversation to be having, the Broncos potentially getting the wooden spoon. They'll need a lot to go wrong if that's going to be the case. But, of course, it's a scene where, or GIA Stadium, that is a scene where they achieved so much last year, winning that qualifying final in Golden Point, having lost it a couple of times. And so they head down there with some good memories, but it's a, yeah, it, the form this year is far cry from where they were last year. And that can be said for a lot of teams, including Canberra. I'll get to that in a moment. But Josh Papali'i, I mean, a legend of the game, 24 origins, answered the call so many times to Billy Slater, yep, or any Queensland coach, including last year in Game 3, and made the difference with his opening stint in that decider when he came out of rep retirement. He's played 340-odd games at NRL level for the Raiders. Every time you hear Ricky Stewart or any of his teammates speak about him, you can tell just how valuable he is as a person and as a player to that organisation. So he leaves behind a hell of a legacy, Josh Papali'i, and he's one of those players that's been at Canberra for a really long time. I think of those teams where Jared Croker was and whatnot, but he's one of the last ones standing, which is, it's a testament to his career. And I can't believe, Jace, that we got the Broncos and Raiders this weekend. The Storm lost last night and their finals hopes are done. And then if the Dogs lose tonight, they're pretty much done as well because they play Penrith and the Broncos to finish the year off. That was last year's top four. And both could be missing, all four, sorry, could be missing the finals this year. It's an incredible season that we've had.
0: Yeah, that is. That's a really good point, Sam. Hey, listen, the Aussies very quickly are in action tomorrow against Bangladesh in the second test. Are we any chance? I can't believe I'm actually saying this.
31: Well, the chance, the thing that is giving me some positivity is that Australia can't be that bad again as they were in Darwin.
0: There's so much room for improvement.
31: Matty Renshaw comes into the side to open the batting, which I'm excited about. And head over to the 4BC YouTube, by the way. I sat down with Adrian Young, who's the general manager of Harrop Park in Mackay. It's an incredible story, that ground. Three blokes mortgaged their houses to build it. It's incredible.
0: Yeah, beautiful. Beautiful. Thanks, Sam. Big weekend of sport coming up across the nation. News time, 8 o'clock. Here's Chloe.
1: Beenleigh, Bracken Ridge, Bowen Hills, Boondall. 4BC is Brisbane. BC News.
2: It's 8 o'clock. Good morning. I'm Chloe Affleck. A man has been charged, accused of sexually assaulting a woman out on a walk in Brookfield. Police allege the woman in her 20s was attacked by the 32-year-old near Brookfield Bridge yesterday morning. He was located by police later that day and is due in court today, charged with offences including rape, assault occasioning bodily harm, stalking and deprivation of liberty. A woman alleging she was sexually assaulted by Sydney Swans players in a Melbourne hotel says all she wants is justice. The exotic dancer has told News Corp she offered the man a discount after they claimed to be carpenters and couldn't afford the full rate. Five Swans players have been stood down for breaches of AFL club standards, but no charges have been laid. AFL legend Mick Malthouse has told Today the players might have to be moved on.
3: I suspect there are a lot of senior players there that would be saying, Look, I don't know whether I can play with these players. And that's going to be the test of the club and also the coach. And in many ways, if the player group are going to stay together, then the repairs are going to be long and hard.
2: A former detective says improving communication will be key to avoiding a repeat of the tragic confusion associated with the discovery of a missing hiker's body. Lily Hooper's body was found in a New South Wales national park despite initial reports indicating the 18-year-old was injured but alive. Police confirmed her death about an hour later. Former detective Luke Taylor says more incidents will likely occur if nothing changes.
4: Something is seriously going on with the police and their training. The police are the peak body. Operational command rests with them. We're taught how to command, control and communicate. If you need to clarify communication, you do so as many times despite any emotion or excitement. So let's get the communication right.
2: Overseas officials say critical infrastructure has been damaged during Russian strikes on Ukraine. At least 17 people have been killed and dozens more injured in the attacks. Another round of industrial action will impact Brisbane ferry commuters today. Workers will take industrial action between 9 and 11 this morning and again between 4 and 6 this afternoon. At least four additional stoppages are scheduled to occur next week. And a feathery offender has been caught by police during a suspected home invasion in Brisbane South. Officers were called to a property in Tarragindi yesterday after concerned residents heard movements inside a room and feared someone had entered their home. Police discovering the culprit inside the property.
5: Police in the house, make yourself known.
6: Because we have found a bird in the house. That's what we're thinking, the dogs were maybe chasing the bird.
8: You don't have a pet magpie?
6: Have you noticed anything missing?
2: The curious magpie was captured by officers and released back into the wild. To finance, the Dow Jones has closed down 704 points to 52,759. One Australian dollar is buying 71.1 US cents.
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2: Penrith are back atop the NRL ladder after beating Melbourne 22-14 overnight. Round 25 continues tonight with the Broncos taking on the Raiders before the Dolphins host the Eels. The English Premiership kicks off tomorrow night with all eyes on Socceroos defender Lucas Harrington following his move to Hull City. Former Socceroo Craig Foster has told Today it's a new challenge for the Brisbane team.
8: Incredible footballer. He steps up a big level. He's been in the MLS. He played here with Brisbane Roar, so it's, you know, fantastic to see that our young players are going.
2: And this year's US Open will feature the biggest prize pool in tennis major history. It's 8:04. That's the latest news and sport.
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7: Got a northbound crash on the Pacific Motorway in Tarragindi, only adding to the delays there. Also a fresh northbound smash on the Centenary Motorway through Jindalee with delays back to summer. We've also got an eastbound crash on the Warrego Highway at Hatton Vale. Expect heavy delays there. Emergency services are on scene. The M1 heavy northbound through Slacks Creek with delays back to Logan Home. Coronation Drive busy inbound through Milton. And the Gateway underspeed northbound still through 8 Mile Plains. With traffic every 10 minutes, I'm Nathaniel Singleton on 882 4BC.
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2: Mostly sunny over Brisbane this morning, reaching the top of 24 degrees in the city and in Ipswich, 22 on the Bayside. Looking ahead, cloudy skies tomorrow with a top of 23, a possible shower on Sunday 25 and showers on Monday 25. On Moreton Bay, variable winds below 10 knots, seas below half a metre. Right now, it's 13 degrees at Woody Point. I'm Chloe Affleck. 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
0: Yeah, hello everyone. Big half hour coming up on the program now. 133-882 is our open line if you want to have your say. 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Hey, over the last 2 weeks, we've been giving people the chance to get into the draw for 4BC's Ultimate Grand Final Adventure. Four tickets, return flights, accommodation and $1,000 to spend. Well, I'm nervous. It's that time. Let's get to the winner of this competition. Have we got a little bit of music we want to play here, Rubes? Well, considering South are going to be one of the teams in the grand final, I think it's only appropriate that we play that song. Rightio. We've got our winners standing by. Can we have a drum roll, please, Ruben? The winner of 4BC's Ultimate Grand Final Adventure is Chris in Wenham West. Good morning, Chris.
12: Yes! Oh! Thank you! Oh! Woo!
0: I'm so excited for you. I'm getting chills listening to your reaction. You've just won the major prize, which is an absolute ripper. As I said, Chris, four tickets to the NRL Grand Final. Hopefully Souths are in there. Conditions apply. Four return tickets. You've got your accommodation and $1,000 spending money. Chris, I guess the big question, who's going with you?
12: Oh, definitely my partner who would be listening right now. Baby, we're off to the grand final.
0: That's brilliant. And you know what, Chris? You've got two more tickets. You've got two more tickets as well, so think about who else you're going to take. Have you got a team or does your partner have a team still in the race for the premiership?
12: Yes, me, I'm Panthers and my partner is Warriors.
0: Oh, imagine
12: and
0: if it's
12: my
0: a
12: pan- girlfriend. My girlfriend that I'm going to take, hers, she's a Dolphin.
0: Oh, wow. So you're all fins up, eh? Fins. I'm on the side of your girlfriend there. But well done. Well done, Chris.
12: Thank you. Thank you so much. Oh, 4BC is the best.
0: All right, we'll take that and put that in a promo somewhere. Thanks, Chris. Congratulations from Wynnum West, the winner of 4BC's Ultimate Grand Final Adventure, 8:09.
30: People you know, opinions that matter, news you can trust. And now, Jason Matthews comments.
0: Geez, I was shocked yesterday. I was absolutely shocked when I saw Anthony... Well, have I seen the Prime Minister, Anthony Albanese, finally come to his senses? He's finally admitted his appearance on the Bush Barbie podcast was a mistake. He now says that, and if he had his time again, he wouldn't have done it.
13: If I had my time again, which you don't, then I wouldn't have done that podcast. You know, we have a view which is trying to talk to as many people as possible, but clearly that was an error.
0: This is something you and I knew about 3 weeks ago, by the way. We knew it was wrong. It was a stupid thing to do. I mean, the shag, marry, date game, the comments about Kylie Minogue, the sex jokes about the bizarre melon moment as well, it was beneath the office of the Prime Minister, regardless of who it is. And don't get me wrong, there's nothing wrong with politicians having a personality or appearing on different platforms. I think it's good. I think it's good to relate. You know, we've had some great prime ministers with great sense of humours. Hawkey comes to mind. But there should still be some dignity attached to the top job. It's taken weeks of excuses, deflection, and blaming everyone else. But the PM has finally accepted he got it wrong. Thank goodness. Again, you and I knew this all along. Is Anthony Albanese starting to come to his senses? Or has the polling finally reached him? I wonder which one it is. 133-882, that's our open line. Thanks to Watch Smoke Alarms. 8:11, 4BC Breakfast.
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7: Got a northbound crash in the Pacific Motorway in Tarragindi, only adding to the delays there. Also a northbound smash on Creek Road at Old Cleveland Road in Carina with minor delays. A fresh eastbound smash on the Warriga Highway at Hatton Vale. Expect heavy delays there. Emergency services are on scene. The M1 still heavy northbound through Slacks Creek with delays back to Logan Home. Coronation Drive busy inbound through Milton, and Howe Street busy in and outbound through Petrie Terrace at the moment. With traffic every 10 minutes, I'm Nathaniel Singleton on 882 4BC.
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2: Yeah, welcome back. Friday morning, coming to you live from Hamilton Island. Back to reality Monday as we broadcast from 4BC, Cannon Hill. No, nothing wrong with Cannon Hill, by the way. It's just not Hamilton Island. And I wouldn't use that as a marketing campaign either, Cannon Hill. That's probably not the right thing to do. Top of 24 degrees, is it today? Mostly sunny. Chance of early morning fog in the west. The weekend, top of 23, cloudy. The chance of fog in the early morning. Sunday, how about this for winter? Top of 25, partly cloudy, medium chance of showers. 13.3 degrees in Goodna right now at 4BC.
1: 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Keep the conversation flowing. 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
2: Yeah, we do have a special traffic update at the moment. Nathaniel has been keeping you update with traffic around Brisbane and around the southeast, but as today, I've got a rush to the airport. Nathaniel, what's the traffic like on Hamilton Island at the moment, just so I know I can get a clear run?
3: A very good morning, Jace. Yes, being that you're in Hamilton Island this week, we have developed a traffic report for you. I can tell you conditions on the water are pristine with the marina a little congested with normal race week traffic. We've got heavy delays on Arm B this morning after a skipper tried to carry three slabs of beer at once and a bottleneck the entire pontoon. On the roads, gridlock as the sailors race to the free coffee cart. Speeds have plummeted to 20 kilometres an hour, which is actually the top speed of the golf buggies. So honestly, everyone is just having a lovely time enjoying that view. Looking ahead to breakfast, expect major foot traffic congestion at the buffet. And authorities are predicting massive queues and a total standstill around the fried rice and baked bean dishes. So plan your plate accordingly, Jace. With traffic every 10 minutes, I'm Nathaniel Singleton on 882 4BC.
2: That's probably been the best traffic update all week. Seriously, it's and you know what? He's just described it perfectly. Hey, by the way, remember we gave away a trip for two to join us on Hamilton Island here for race week, and it actually has been an amazing week here on the island. Again, I'm not rubbing it in. I've just got to call it as it is. It's been amazing. Well, the two Amandas won the trip, but the Amanda who listens every day and nominated herself and a friend joins me now. Hello, Amanda. How are you this morning?
4: Hi, Jason. I'm absolutely living the best dream, aren't I?
2: Yeah, well, I've been hearing about your adventure so far. You arrived yesterday. You're staying at the Beach Club, an adults-only resort, which, by the way, is across the road from where we're staying at the Reefview. And last night you had a wonderful dinner here at the Yacht Club on Hamilton Island.
4: Yeah, absolutely beautiful. All beautiful seafood dinner last night. We've sat on the deck outside listening to tunes, drinking Kylie Minogue, Prosecco, watching the marina, and then the most beautiful Australian seafood dinner last night at the restaurant. It was really spectacular.
2: Tell me how you woke up this morning. What did you do?
4: Oh, look, just open the blinds, sprinkle of rain, kangaroos, birds, palm trees and water.
2: You know what because we've been coming down to the Yacht Club at 4 a.m. and every morning we just say, g'day to the wallabies. they're so cute.
4: They are so cute.
2: Morning, and they look at you and you go, who's that bloke?
4: Oh, we've seen the little Joey in the pouch come out and everything. Very special. Beautiful. Lots of cockatoos.
2: See, and you know the thing is too, when we say we're giving away prizes on 4BC, we actually give them away. Everything's been amazing for you, right?
4: Everything has been totally amazing. The flight up was great. Beach Club, the staff there are, look, they just go above and beyond.
2: Yep.
4: Nothing is a problem. They really do treat you so beautifully.
2: Do you know how many people are jealous of you right now?
4: I can imagine. Absolutely. Yeah. My friends, I just won't tell any more stories to. No more photos. No Winsters.
2: Yeah, but back to the grind for us next week. Hey, congratulations, Amanda.
4: Thank you.
2: Enjoy your stay on the island with your friend, Amanda.
4: Will do.
2: Easy to... And she's from her sailing family, so her
4: in
2: and
4: Sydney.
2: I...
4: Sydney. Mm.
2: Yeah, we'll have discussions about sailing later on. I don't want to bore you with it. You might not understand what we're actually talking about.
4: I'll be out on Rascal anyway, just for a couple of hours, thanks.
2: Oh, yeah, you'll enjoy that. Amanda, congratulations. Thanks
4: so much, Jason. Thank you. Nice to be here. Thank you.
2: Cheers. Nice to have you here. 19 past 8. Now, a former truck driver from Brisbane has copped a heavy fine after setting up his own law firm, despite finishing just four law subjects. 60-year-old Robert Leslie Bell started a firm called Highway Advocates, hiring a qualified lawyer to act as the legal director while he ran the business.

0: But things went pear-shaped when Bell was caught stepping into court and handing out unapproved legal advice to clients without any supervision. In one case, a client only found out Bell wasn't actually a qualified lawyer on the day of his court appearance. Jeez. Another client ended up changing his plea from not guilty to guilty after following Bell's pushy advice. Magistrate Ross Mack gave the former truckie a proper earful, making it clear that completing four uni subjects doesn't suddenly make you a lawyer. What was that TV show with the fake lawyer? We were talking about yesterday with Meghan Markle on it. So this sounds like an episode of Suits, but from the trucking industry. Bell pleaded guilty in the Brisbane Magistrates Court to engaging in legal practice when not a qualified practitioner. He was fined $5,000 and ordered to pay $1,500 in legal costs. No word yet if he represented himself in court. 133-882, that's our open line here on 4BC Breakfast. 20 past 8, welcome to Friday morning.
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2: Got a northbound crash still on the Pacific Motorway in Tarragindi, only adding to the delays there. The Riverside Expressway under speed inbound at the moment. The M1 heavy northbound through Slacks Creek with delays back to Logan Home. Coronation Drive busy both ways through Milton. The Western Freeway on the brakes outbound from Toowong to Fig Tree Pocket. The Gateway under speed northbound through 8 Mile Plains. And the Bruce Highway seeing southbound delays through North Lakes. Meanwhile, the Logan Motorway patchy westbound from Forest Lake to Parkinson. With traffic every 10 minutes, I'm Nathaniel Singleton on 882 4BC.
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0: Welcome back to the program. It is 24 past 8. 133-882 is our open line. We are here on Hamilton Island broadcasting for Hamilton Island Race Week. It has been superb. I guess that's the word that best describes it. And how about the Amandas? They're having a great time. We're here thanks to Hamilton Island. You don't have to be a sailor to be part of the action. The ladies are enjoying it themselves. So, great. Look, if you can get up here for 2027 race week, can I suggest you do so? Oh, hopefully we're back, by the way. That'll be terrific. But it's been an amazing place to be this week. Dee Miller will join me after 8:30. He is the voice of race week. We'll have a chat with him as well. But right now, at 25 past eight, let's get into this.
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0: Rightio, rumour file this week. We've had plenty of really good rumours come through to us here on 4BC. Someone is going to win one of these Watch Genius Smoke Alarms professionally supplied and installed. And go into the draw, by the way, for $50,000 cash at the end of the year. That is the big prize from it all. Rightio, congratulations to Gary from Manly West for his rumour this week.
13: Rumour has it that the reason that Kmart are installing security entrances is because of they've lost $700 million, I was told, in theft in the last 6 months alone.
0: That's incredible, isn't it? 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Hey, just on the text on 0499 880 882, Diane says, hi, Jason, didn't the PM says he tries to talk with as many different people as he can? Hasn't he had many opportunities to talk with you on your show? Yeah, true. Good point, Diane. Seems it's a bit like he's talking more BS. Have a great day. Diane, I can't really tell you how many times we've reached out to the PM's office and we've been led along, but it's somewhere between 10 and 20. And all I want him to do is come on and talk about domestic violence and what the federal government plans to do to try and curb the amount of cases there are. And I thought he'd be interested in that. I really did. Angus Taylor came on. We talked about it. Barnaby Joyce came on and talked about it. I know Pauline went on Gary's show and talked about it, and that blew up. But at least they're talking about it. And at least they've got the guts to come on the show and talk about it as we try and work out this solution. Good point, Diane. Anne says, oh, what a weak, wishy-washy admission it was. Well, it was on the 7:30 report as well, Anne, so it was going to be a nice little touch. If you're going to apologise, you might as well go to your friends at the ABC. Peter says, good morning, Jason. It's Peter from Redland Bay. I think Albanese is concerned about the polls. Yeah, but Pete, look, he would be. He'd be getting some advice from his team. But I tell you one thing. I tell you what he would be really concerned about. His preferred prime minister lead is shrinking. I'm still concerned that he is preferred prime minister. That's the thing that concerns me. If you think what keeps me up at night, it's the fact that how most Australians still think of him as the preferred prime minister. It's incredible, isn't it? Keep your thoughts coming through. 133 882, that is our open line here on 4BC. There's been a dramatic twist in a high-profile Queensland police assault case with criminal charges against two officers sensationally thrown out. Senior Constables Andrew Couchman and Ulrich Wise have been accused of tasering, capsicum spraying and unlawfully restraining a prisoner who was experiencing mental health issues at the Mareeba Watch House in January of 2024. However, a district court judge has granted a permanent stay of proceedings, ruling the officers could not get a fair trial. The court heard the prosecution's case was contaminated after an ethical standards command investigator inserted a fabricated paragraph into the alleged victim's sworn statement. The man, who could not read or write, was documented as stating he did not consent to the force despite never using those words and not even knowing what the word meant. Judge Dean Morzone KC ruled that this created a fundamental defect in the case, making it impossible to proceed. The Queensland Police Union says both officers are incredibly relieved and are expected to return to work in the near future, while the botched investigation is likely to face intense scrutiny. It's 8:30. News time right now with Chloe.
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16: It's 8:30. Good morning. I'm Chloe Affleck. A man has been charged, accused of raping a young woman in Brookfield. Lachlan Gray reports.
17: The woman in her 20s was out for a morning walk around 6:30 yesterday when she was stopped by an unknown man and sexually assaulted. The accused then fled the scene on foot. Following investigations, officers located the 32-year-old a short distance away yesterday afternoon. He's been charged with 6 counts of rape and 1 count each of stalking, assault with intent to commit rape, assault occasioning bodily harm, and deprivation of liberty. He's due in court today. Additional police will remain deployed in the region this weekend to ensure community safety. Lachlan Gray, Brisbane.
16: A woman who alleges she was sexually assaulted after being hired by Sydney Swans Players says she has fears for her safety. The exotic dancer has told News Corp she gave those in a room a discount because they were carpenters and couldn't afford the full rate. No charges have been laid in the police investigation, but 5 Swans Players have been stood down for breaches of club standards. A new survey shows a growing number of younger Australians believe the property market is broken and out of reach. Money magazine data shows the greatest fear of 42% of those under 35 is never being able to afford a home. The publication's Tom Watson says it represents a generational divide.
18: From a policy point of view, I imagine that the government and governments around Australia will still be thinking that whatever they can do to incentivise younger buyers to help them get into the market is probably going to be one of the key things that they can be doing.
16: Brisbane ferry workers will go on strike in about half an hour's time, with additional stoppages scheduled for next week. Services will be halted from 9 o'clock until 11 this morning and again from 4 o'clock to 6 this afternoon. Negotiations between unions and the ferry operator have remained ongoing for nearly 12 months. Motorists are being urged to band together to reduce road trauma following a horrific road safety week for Queensland. Several lives were lost on southeast roads just in the past 2 days. Research shows too many drivers are still blatantly committing the fatal 5 behind the wheel. RACQ spokesperson Tristan Voreas says answering a text message is never worth risking a life.
19: Focus on the task of driving. It is so important to get from point A to point B safely, not only for yourself, but for every road user. If you're trying to respond to a text, I'm sure that person who is texting you would rather you get to your destination safely instead of picking up the phone and replying to them while you're driving.
16: And the government is being asked to do more to reduce the amount of sugar that companies are placing in soft drinks. A Food for Health Alliance audit suggests popular drinks sold in supermarkets contain more than double the daily limit of sugar in a single serve. 77% of surveyed respondents are pushing for that to be lessened. To finance, one Australian dollar is buying 71.2 US cents.
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16: The Broncos will face an emotional Raiders side tonight as the Green Machine prepares to farewell Josh Papali'i. Canberra have renamed their stadium Papa's House to celebrate the Queensland icon. Brisbane coach Mike Maguire says there's plenty of motivation for both sides.
20: You can come up with many of things, but ultimately at the end of the day, it's about the 80 minutes that we have. You know, they've got their reasons why they want to do things, and we've got our reasons. I think it's about us being able to play at our best and the way I know they can. And, when they do that, and they do it for long periods of time, they're a very good team.
16: It's 26-9. That's the latest news and sport.
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2: Got a fresh northbound smash on Blunder Road at Lorikeet Street in Durack with minor delays. The Riverside Expressway is still under speed inbound with delays back to Woolloongabba. The inner city bypass currently struggling inbound through Kelvin Grove. Centenary Motorway bumper to bumper northbound from Sumner to the Jindalee Bridge. Coronation Drive also busy inbound through Milton. The Gateway a little under speed northbound through 8 Mile Plains and the M1 slow inbound through Slacks Creek. With traffic every 10 minutes, I'm Nathaniel Singleton on Brisbane's 882 4BC.
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16: Mostly sunny over Brisbane today, reaching the top of 24 degrees in the city and in Ipswich, 22 on the Bayside. Looking ahead, cloudy skies tomorrow with a top of 23, possible showers on Sunday, 25, and showers on Monday. On Moreton Bay, variable winds below 10 knots, seas below half a metre. Right now, it's 15 degrees at Grange. I'm Chloe Affleck. 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
0: Welcome back to the program, 23 to 9, our last half hour coming to you live from Hamilton Island Race Week. More racing today and tomorrow on the waters around the Whitsundays. Sensational location. We've been here thanks to Hamilton Island. Thank you so much for putting us up. Even though our team did order kids' meals when they're adults, that could cause us not to be invited back, you know. You don't have to be a sailor to be part of the action. Dean Miller, the voice for Hamilton Island, will be joining me shortly. Just on the text, Greg from Brizzy says, Jace, Albanese telling the AFL to do better regarding the Sydney Swans incident. Pot this kettle. What a hypocrite, he says. Some harsh words there from Greg. I think it's a little bit more of a case than saying do better. You know. And the problem is, a lot of males don't know how to address this, and it's something that I have struggled to deal with over many years. But you know what? Stuff it. You've got to call out bad behaviour, particularly from blokes in our community at the moment. 133-882. Let's get some entertainment news on the radio.
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0: All right, Peter Ford joins us each week here on Breakfast on 4BC. I actually said this yesterday, Pete, and some people have been surprised. I actually don't mind the idea of Harry and Meghan returning to England to be near family. I can't see a negative in it, nor do I really care. But there is no negative, right?
23: Well, I'm not sure. I don't know. Look, the whole thing is weird, and it's a shock. Nobody saw this coming. Obviously, it's taken a bit of planning because they've got a place to live already. They've got the kids enrolled in school, and yesterday the bombshell dropped. And I can't help but feel there's more negatives than positives, but I'm not entirely sure what the aim of the game is. Are they broke? Have they heard that the king is most unwell and Harry wants to be closer? I don't know. I honestly don't know. But I can only see trouble and tears ahead. You know, all the terrible things they said about the UK, and now they're going back. I don't know that much has changed. They talked about how terrible the media is or was, and that certainly hasn't changed. He's sued three major media outlets, so if they didn't hate him before, they absolutely hate him now. So I just can't see this really settling down well, everybody kissing and making up and singing Kumbaya. I just don't think it's going to happen. Look, bottom line is, I don't think she's going to last. I don't think she'll last back in the UK.
0: I think it's two separate cases. There's the feelings around Meghan. And then, I don't know, I got a feeling the British people will, you know, get around Harry because he is one of them in the end. I don't know. It's going to be an interesting thing to observe. Johnny Young will be laid to rest tomorrow, the great entertainer.
23: Yes, who we lost a week ago today, and tomorrow in Perth, the funeral's taking place. Very small. It wasn't a state funeral. I really do think he should have been offered that, but it didn't happen. I mean, even the Prime Minister was tweeting about what an amazing man he was, and they still didn't get offered it. But so tomorrow morning it is happening, and Johnny was quite a spiritual person, hadn't really signed up to any one particular religion, but he believed in greater powers, if you like. So it is going to be held in a chapel at Karrakatta Cemetery. And I guess the really lovely thing that hopefully we might get to see and share, if the family allow it, is that Normie Rowe is flying over for it, and he's going to perform Smiley, which is the song that John wrote about Normie going to Vietnam. It wasn't a hit for Normie. I think Rusty Wiley might have had the hit with it. And so he's going to perform that there at the funeral. But down the track, there is going to be a more public celebration of his life, and that will probably be held in Melbourne.
0: I noticed a few sponsors around the Sydney Swans players, and in particular Isaac Heaney, while these allegations continue to boil along. Colgate have stood him down pending the investigation, and Isaac Heaney's got some other issues apparently.
23: Yes, and I think Telstra dropped him or sidelined him as a spokesperson, an ambassador. I guess the biggest one that I was actually surprised it took as long as it took is that his children's book series is being taken off the shelves. Now, Allen and Unwin are the publishers of these books. It's unclear whether they've recalled them or whether stores are taking it upon themselves to just take them off the shelves, because the bottom line is, obviously, there's no outcome from the police investigation, but what there is no debate about is there was certainly unacceptable, grubby behaviour taking place. And that means you instantly, you can't be a children's book author. You've got to be squeaky clean if you're bringing out kids' books. And this book series only started 2 weeks ago. The first one dropped, and the next one, which was coming out in November, just in time to be the perfect Christmas present and really make a lot of money for everybody, that's now been put completely on hold.
0: Yeah, nothing good coming out of this situation whatsoever. All right, Peter Ford, you enjoy your weekend, and we'll catch up again Monday morning, same time here on 4BC Breakfast.
23: Good on you, Jason. Take care, mate.
0: Yeah, you too, mate. 18 to 9. Here we are live from Hamilton Island. Dean Miller, the voice of Hamilton Island Race Week, joins us next here on 4BC Breakfast, 18 to 9.
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2: We have that fresh northbound smash on Blunder Road at Lorikeet Street in Durack with minor delays. Otherwise, the Mount Lindsay Highway has delays northbound through Park Ridge. Ipswich Motorway is still slow inbound through Darra. The Bruce Highway busy inbound through North Lakes. Howe Street slow inbound through Petrie Terrace. Otherwise, Riverside Expressway under speed inbound. The Inner City Bypass struggling inbound through Kelvin Grove still. And the M1 slow northbound through Slacks Creek with traffic every 10 minutes. So I'm Nathaniel Singleton on 882 4BC.
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0: Welcome back to the program. It is 14 away from 9 live from Hamilton Islands. 133-882 if you want to have your say on anything this morning. But let's wrap up race week for us here on 4BC Breakfast. Dean Miller, the voice of race week here on Hamilton Island, thank you for joining us for one final time.
1: Hello, buddy. I saw your putt-putt videos going up on the 4BC page.
0: It's called mini golf, mate.
1: Gee, you're a kind of win at all costs kind of guy, aren't you? I thought you were joking about the sailing stuff, but you've really shown your true colours with your golf.
0: Well, you can see that on our 4BC socials on Instagram or on Facebook. Look, I do get a bit competitive.
1: But you've got to be in this game, Jason.
0: Well, you've got, and look, I tell you what, Dean, I lost 32 golf balls on that island I'm looking at right now. Although I heard today from Dane Zorko, one of the Lions players, Barry, lost 18 balls on the first hole.
1: Yeah, well, so, they can afford it, though, can't they?
0: Well, yeah, maybe. But I know I'm a bad golfer, but in comparison, I'm not that bad after all. Mate, yesterday was great. We got to judge the fleet with...
1: Pretty Elegance.
0: Yeah, it was pretty good, wasn't it?
1: You did a terrific job.
0: Well, I didn't do anything, really.
1: No, I think you did a great job. Weren't all the judges in agreement over who's going to win the trophies on Saturday night?
0: I will say I'm disappointed I wasn't bribed.
1: You were saying to me what a great time you've had and what a wonderful piece of tourism infrastructure this island is for Queensland and for the country, because it is Australia's favourite island. There's no doubt about that.
0: Yeah, it's amazing. This morning we were talking about Pizza Hut, by the way. And over in the in the US, in the Ozarks, they've built a Pizza Hut. Right? It's still a Pizza Hut. We've got to get there by boat. What a brilliant idea for Hamilton Island.
1: What's that?
0: Build a Pizza Hut here. We've got the wonderful marina. The top dogs here on Hamilton Island. I think it's a suggestion you should take to them. Imagine that you rock up, you get off the plane or you get out at the marina here and you go, look, kids, Pizza Hut, all you can eat.
1: The infrastructure's brilliant, isn't it?
0: Dismissing my idea?
1: No, I'm not. You're short on time and I know this is your last broadcast and you wanted to say some nice things about the hospitality, the services that have been offered.
0: It's been amazing.
1: I think one of the interesting things about the Oatley family before they sold it, because it's just been recently sold for a lot of money, is the way that they were able to take it from Keith Williams and Bob and his family, and Sandy and Nikki, the family, turned this, they polished this diamond into what it is today, this wonderful piece of tourism infrastructure, as I say. And look, let's face it, Your dollar only goes so far. A lot of people want to go to Bali. A cheap Asian beachside holiday is what people go for these days, because it's cheap, even cheap to fly there. But I tell you what, Hamilton Island is unique, and people come from all over the world to witness this beautiful environment, these Whit Sundays.
0: Mate, you know what? The best thing? It's in Queensland.
1: Yeah.
0: You don't even have to leave Queensland. It's here. It's in our backyard, and it is an amazing place. I can't wait for the sailing. It's got to be a given, 2032 Olympics, right?
1: Well, you would think so.
0: It has to be. Where else are you going to do it?
1: I think the Christofilli government have kind of alluded to the fact that it might be in Bowen, it might be in Townsville at Magnetic Island, or it may be here, or some of both, some of all. But look, I think the infrastructure that's in place here, not a dollar needs to be spent in order to run a very successful Olympic sailing program.
0: And I think something you said to me yesterday, you don't have to put a marker in place. You use the islands.
1: Yeah, you race around the islands.
0: It's all natural beauty, so it's great. Hey, Dino, thanks for having us here. It has been amazing. I'm not just saying that, but the entire team that work on 4BC Breakfast, who are here as well, they've loved it. Everyone's been out doing activities like going to the golf range. We played mini golf the other day. We've had some amazing food. Gelato at 10 a.m. is a thing, kids. So don't let anyone tell you it's not. But, mate, it's been absolutely amazing. And on behalf of 4BC and our team that work hard on 4BC Breakfast, and it has been a lot of work going into it as well, I just want to say thank you, and to everyone at Hamilton Island for putting us up. And please come up here during race week. It's even extra special than the island usually is.
1: Yeah, I think you're right. Or any time, come and have a look at how good we do it here in Australia. It's a great place for a holiday at any time. But, been great having the 4BC team here. I know it's difficult when you're broadcasting into Brisbane and people are getting around their daily life and activities, but we hope we've brought a little bit of sunshine, a little bit of Hamilton Island sunshine to your day, while keeping you up with the normal news stories of the day.
0: All right, mate. Love your stuff. Thank you.
1: Good to see you, mate.
0: It's good hanging out with you. 4BC Breakfast live from Hamilton Island, 9 to 9.
2: 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Got something you want to say? You're in the right place. 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
3: The Riverside Expressway is still under speed inbound at the moment. The Inner City Bypass is struggling inbound through Kelvin Grove. The Centenary Motorway bumper-to-bumper northbound from Sumner to the Jindalee Bridge. The M1 slow northbound through Slacks Creek. Coronation Drive still busy inbound through Milton. The Gateway also with delays northbound through 8 Mile Plains. Hale Street is also busy both ways through Petrie Terrace, and the Bruce Highway slow southbound through North Lakes. With traffic every 10 minutes, I'm Nathaniel Singleton on 882 4BC.
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0: Welcome back to the program. It is 6 away from 9. Top today, 24. Mostly sunny. It is 16.5 degrees in Greenslopes at the moment. Forecast for the weekend, 23 for Saturday, 25 for Sunday. Could be a medium chance of showers on Sunday, but apparently, allegedly, this is winter. Rightio.
11: Morning, King.
0: He's in after... Hello, mate. Gary, I'm coming to the sad realisation I've only got another couple of minutes left and I've got to go back to reality, mate.
11: Now, my understanding is next week you're broadcasting live from a traffic island somewhere in the somewhere in the middle of the north side.
0: Coochie Mudlow.
11: No. Coochie Mudlow be too good. Traffic island, no. That's what it'll be. The reality. Get back into it all. Mate, it's been sounding good and an awful amount of fun. And I do know the yachting world will never be the same after a week with you.
0: I think I get what you're saying there. Hey, Gary.
11: Yeah, you're all at sea.
0: There's a bit of a thing happening at the moment. Aussies are ditching their cafe coffees to cut costs. I'm actually seeing that firsthand as cafe owner. Like some people come and get coffees 5 days a week and they're cutting it down to one or two. I mean, that's the first thing that you cut out, those little luxuries that you don't need, right?
11: Except in Canberra, where what they've said is, if you've got money, we want yours. If you've got super, we may want to tax it more. Have you got this? We'll fund another tax for that. Because they have to be kept in their cafe au lait, their lattes, their cappuccinos. You know, Canberra is a completely different universe. This morning we will do a bit of a wrap, and it's a bit RAP as well as WRAP of what's been happening this week in Canberra, where there's been nothing really exceptional, but there's been a lot of blah blah. But it's tried to cover up the fact we're in $1 trillion debt in this country, government not wanting to cut back one moment of expenditure, and guess what? If you've got money, they're after more of yours. We'll also have the Wokey Pokey in the Friday Forum. The interesting part about the Wokey Pokey is the pushback on the world of woke. I'll get into the detail of it.
0: What?
11: The pushback. There's a pushback. They're now going to upgrade woke. They've done a woke assessment of woke and decided we want to go for broke on woke.
0: Going for broke on woke.
11: Yeah.
0: That is brilliant.
11: It'd make you want to choke.
0: Go for broke on woke is making you choke. Gary, thank you, mate. After 9 o'clock this morning here on 4BC. This is my favourite part of the week. Let's get to our callers of the week on 4BC Breakfast. Carol's in Heritage Park. Good morning, Carol.
12: Morning, Jason. How are you doing?
0: Good. Congratulations. I'm going to give you a double pass to go and see that wonderful brand new movie, The Dog Stars.
12: Thank you. That's excellent. What a nice way to start the morning, hey? Hello.
0: Who are you taking as your date?
12: Oh, it's got to be my hubby, Terry.
0: Oh, geez, aren't you nice?
12: I could say the same about you, Jason, because I was lucky enough to get some Broncos tickets earlier on in the year and I took him to the game as well. So, thank you.
0: No, that's all right. Look at me, keeping marriages together in Brisbane. You know, not all heroes wear capes, Carol. David's in Cleveland. Good morning, David.
13: Morning, Jason. How are you up there at Hamo?
0: I'm good, mate. You want to talk about superannuation this morning?
13: Yeah, we're all grown up. This country is just such a baby. Grow up, get hard, do your research, and stop relying on everyone out there to save you if you fall.
0: Hey, were you wanting to know how I went at mini-golf yesterday?
13: That might be a good investment.
0: Yeah, of course I won, but, you know, I'm pretty modest. I did streak the competition by 12 shots.
13: What rate of return did you get back on your bet, Jason?
0: gamble responsibly, but I had it in the bag from, you know, basically the first.
13: Well done.
0: Roscoe's in Townsville. Roscoe, good morning.
14: Hey, Jase, I'm envious of you, mate, where you are. But, hey, Jetstar, bloody mongrels, I tell you. $300 for excess baggage.
0: Well, how much are you over?
14: It's $30 a kilo, right?
0: $30 a 10 kilos.
14: Right? I'll tell you what, mate, anyone got a couple of camels or a horse that I could borrow?
0: Yeah, they can carry a couple of suitcases.
14: It's not going to cost me $300 to feed a horse.
0: Oh, great callers. It's what I love about doing this job. You guys and girls who listen to this show every single morning just bring us gold. And look, the key to success of getting on our callers of the week part at the end of the week is to say something nice about me. I think that's clear as day. Hey, thank you to the team here in Hamilton Island and those working back at Cannon Hill. Thank you for all your work this week. Thank you for listening. It's been wonderful. Gary continues the conversation next here on 4BC. The open line, 133-882. Have a ripper of a weekend.
15: 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BC News.
16: It's 9 o'clock. Good morning. I'm Chloe Affleck. Ferries on the Brisbane River are coming to a halt this hour due to another round of protected industrial action. Georgia Kondek has the details.
17: For the fourth week in a row, services are stopping for 2 hours as union members take action for better pay and conditions. Negotiations have remained ongoing with unions and the ferry operator for 10 months. Commuters are being urged to find alternative routes this morning and again this afternoon from 4 to 6. When another round of industrial action will take place, causing chaos for those wanting to travel around the city via the river. Georgia Kondek, Brisbane.
18: Police presence will be bolstered in Brookfield this weekend following a violent sexual assault. It's alleged a woman in her 20s was out on a walk yesterday morning when she was attacked by an unknown man. A 32-year-old has since been charged with multiple offences, including rape and assault occasioning bodily harm. Detective Superintendent Andrew Massingham says police will continue on increased street patrols to ensure community safety.
19: This is being done to ensure that the community is safe and feels safe. Our mobile police beat will also be deployed to the Brookfield area in the coming days to provide a stationary policing presence.
18: A woman who alleges she was sexually assaulted in a Melbourne hotel after being hired by Sydney Swans players has spoken out. The exotic dancer has told News Corp she gave those in the room a discount because they claimed they couldn't afford the full rate and says she doesn't want money, she just cares about justice. No charges have been laid in the police investigation, but five Swans players have been stood down for breaches of club standards. A report from the Institute of Health and Welfare shows non-melanoma skin cancer is up to three times more common than all other cancers combined. Nearly 500,000 Australians require surgical removal for the condition each year, costing the health system around $2 billion. The Cancer Council's Chief Executive, Jacinta Reddin, says it's no surprise given Australia has the highest rate of skin cancer in the world.
20: And most skin cancers are almost entirely preventable. More than 2,000 people die from skin cancer each year. So what it tells us is that we Australians can never rest in terms of being vigilant about protecting ourselves.
18: An unexpected feathered intruder has caused chaos for residents in Brisbane South. Police were called to a Tarragindi address yesterday after the occupants reported hearing movement and were concerned someone had entered their home. Following a search, officers located a magpie that had flown in through a window. And more Australians are investing in their own coffee machine to combat rising costs. According to Canstar, one in four people have stopped buying takeaway coffees because of the price. One a day equates to more than $2,000 each year on average. To finance, the Dow Jones has closed down 704 points to 52,759. One Australian dollar is buying 71.2 US cents.
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18: There's no shortage of motivation for the Dolphins ahead of tonight's Round 25 clash with the Eels. The Finns set to celebrate Selwyn Cobbo's 100th NRL game and what could be Raystone's last appearance at home before retirement. Coach Christian Wolf says they'll be fired up.
22: I don't think we need more emotion, but yeah, obviously Ray, Selwyn's 100th game, you know, other guys leaving, Jermaine, Cody, Jake Averillo, they're all big players for us over the last few years. So it's important that we keep wanting to play for them as well.
18: It's 9:04. That's the latest news and sport.
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3: The Riverside Expressway with underspeed conditions inbound with delays back to Woolloongabba. The Centenary Motorway on the brakes still northbound from Sumner to the Jindalee Bridge. Broadesert Road busy both ways through Callanvale and Acacia Ridge at the moment. The M1 slow inbound through Slacks Creek. Seeing the usual delays on Kessels Road through McGregor. Howe Street remaining busy inbound through Petrie Terrace. And the Bruce Highway also seeing southbound delays through North Lakes. I'm Nathaniel Singleton on Brisbane's traffic leader, 882 4BC.
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18: Mostly sunny over Brisbane today, reaching a top of 24 degrees in the city and in Ipswich, 22 on the Bayside. Looking ahead, cloudy skies tomorrow with a top of 23, a possible shower on Sunday 25 and showers on Monday. On Moreton Bay, variable winds below 10 knots, seas below half a metre. Right now, it's 17 degrees at Sunnybank. I'm Chloe Affleck. More news at 10 on Brisbane's 4BC.

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1: It is Friday. It is interesting. I looked on the calendar and it's got Monday, Tuesday, and then it's got WTF. I think that's funny. It is a funny thought. I'm laughing at my own joke. 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
0: For the stories that matter to Brisbane, stay right here. We're live, we're local. Brisbane's 4BC.
1: Coming up today, we're going to go down to the nation's capital. Remember that place, Canberra? The best thing to come out of Canberra is the Federal Highway heading north. We're going to pull apart what's been a big week in federal politics. Haven't talked much about it in detail. We'll get to that and really just try and analyse what the hell has been going on. NDIS changes to gambling ads and so forth. What does it mean? How does it affect you? We'll tell you a little bit later on this hour. The big fight over the gambling advertising bans is really quite something. But we cannot for a moment forget the fact we have this eye-watering, long-predicted $1 trillion debt. That's the federal debt. You throw in another trillion from the states cumulatively. It's a mess. It is. We'll get into that detail a bit later on. There's a local woman here in southeast Queensland who's going to be pushing through a grueling 100-kilometre trek. I think she's doing it over a period of a month, so it might not be as grueling as it is for some, but she has a painful arthritis diagnosis in her hip, and she wants to honour a secret family connection to the late Professor Fred Hollows. The world awoke, it's slowly taking over, and if you don't laugh, you're going to cry. We'll slide into the surreal with the Wokey Pokey after 10:30 this morning, and we'll also dissect the news of the week with the help of the Friday Forum after 11. And joining us today, Sarah Morgan and Rosanna Ryan. They'll have their thoughts on the week which has been. We'll give you a chance as well to win a double in-season pass to see the Dog Stars. It's an epic thriller, a great new movie. Legendary director Ridley Scott is the bloke behind the camera, but the guy in front of the cameras include Jacob Elordi, Brisbane's own. And we have three of our best callers today. We'll be rewarded with a Peppercorn Foods meat pack. They are fantastic. And there's an extra lean range of beef burgers, sausages, all made in a factory. Wait for it, just down the road at Lytton. This is locally produced goods, and we'll give away three of those meat packs a bit later on. If you want to make your contribution, maybe put yourself in a running to win one of those peppercorn meat packs, 133-882. Thanks to Watch Smoke Alarms. Chloe will have the news. Nathaniel's got the traffic. And, of course, we're on all the socials, TikTok, Facebook, Instagram, X. You can subscribe to our YouTube channel. And, of course, our email address, as always, is mornings@4bc.com.au.
0: Bringing you the stories that matter to Brisbane. This is 4BC Mornings. And now, Gary Hargrave comments.
1: Both sides of politics should hang their head in shame. Spending like drunken sailors on shore leave for years has now meant we've clocked up a federal government debt of over $1 trillion. And they'll try and say it's their fault. No, it's their fault. No, it could be their fault. Both sides have got a lot to answer for. Doing deals with the devils, like the Greens, the Teals, to get stuff through, throwing all sorts of money at all sorts of things. That's $1 trillion federally. But if you throw in the state governments around the country, another $1 trillion. And the thing that worries me is that desperate times may well call for desperate measures at a time when Australia's economy is fragile. It's failing. Our standard of living is falling. And despite our personal superannuation funds, despite this, our superannuation funds have over $4 trillion, $4.4 trillion of our money paid by our bosses into our superannuation funds in the main. But of those super funds, they don't invest much of it here. Most of our superannuation money actually ends up overseas because return on investment in Australia is sketchy. Yet productive infrastructure we need, like roads and rail, needs a whole lot of investment but there's no infrastructure bonds for super funds to buy into its complex. But the reality is your money is not going to your pocket. It's going to a super fund, which is then investing it in infrastructure bonds and so forth overseas. And, of course, this country, instead of using our oil and uranium, we've got plenty of it. Governments have decided to prioritise wokey virtue signals over national sovereignty. We're more interested in seeking favour with international green extremists and rewarding the grifters hanging around for taxpayer subsidies. More interested in that than national sovereignty. And big government regulation, well, it is actually destroying Australian business right before our very eyes. Delays in constructing houses built around red tape requirements to satisfy climate mandates, whatever. The government puts the ads out, but the reality is our manufacturing future in Australia is now in China, not in Australia. We are now so dependent on China for everything. We can't afford to question quality of the goods they produce, or even the ethical process. We're even ignoring international modern slavery regulations, which prohibit goods made by slavery and child labour. It's one of the reasons why the US added to the tariffs on Australian goods, because a lot of them are being Chinese manufactured, washed through Australia to go to America. What are we doing? Our sovereignty, it's undermined by all of this resulting poor productivity. We're just not getting the bang for the buck. And our capacity to feed ourselves, it's threatened. Farmland is being turned into solar panel-filled fields. And yet the government's solution is to tax us more. That's what the government's saying. We'll tax you more. We'll take more of your personal wealth. And yesterday we heard Standard & Poor's, the ratings agency, they're maintaining our AAA credit rating because the government is introducing new and higher taxes. It's spreading their borrowing risk. We're all on the hook for it. So governments are just simply now going to keep demanding even more from us. Now, the other week, and I mentioned this the other day,

And of course, Paul Keating famously, it's over 40 years ago, once talked about Australia heading towards being a banana republic. Well, seizing super, it is the stuff of banana republics. Look at Argentina. Argentina's government nationalised private superannuation back in 2008 amid all the tremors of the global financial crisis. The Argentinians, they executed wholesale nationalisation of the country's private pension system. Just as Paul Keating has suggested, they absorbed the assets of private superannuation funds. Now, the Argentinian government in those days transferred roughly $30 billion in private retirement savings directly into the hands of the Government Social Security Agency. Now, we've got a lot more than that in super, but the Argentinian example still serves, I think, as a frightening precedent why Paul Keating's observation, suggestion perhaps, of merging our super with Centrelink is a really bad mistake. Argentina framed the takeover, wait for this, as a profound act of social justice and economic defence. We hear this doublespeak in Australia all the time. Governments use crises to change rules. Back in 2008, the Argentinians argued that private funds were exposing workers' hard-earned retirement savings to devastating losses from the global financial crisis. So the government said, oh, well, we'll just take your private funds. We'll shield you from the volatility of capitalism. This is what they were saying. And the Argentina government, well, the rhetoric, it claimed that bureaucrats were the only entity capable of guaranteeing stable, lifelong welfare for retirees, rescuing them from the predatory vulnerabilities of the private financial sector. The market works better. It was full of it. And what was the result back in 2008? Well, independent economists and political critics largely viewed Argentina's nationalisation not as a rescue mission, but as a desperate, heavy-handed revenue grab. Argentina was facing soaring domestic inflation rates, a sharp decline in commodity export revenues, which had previously kept the government coffers afloat. This all sounds a bit familiar to Australia today. So seizing private superannuation meant the government there instantly secured a massive influx of cash and liquid capital. And these funds, well, they were rapidly deployed to shore up the government's treasury and meet pressing public debt obligations. Bankroll expensive populist public spending programs designed to maintain political support ahead of upcoming elections. That's what Argentina did in 2008. Paul Keating suggesting maybe we should do the same thing here. I mean, the long-term repercussions of that 2008 nationalisation proved severe. Most immediately, the move completely dismantled Argentina's domestic private superannuation industry. That's one thing. But it erased decades of institutional financial framework. And by replacing tangible individualised investment with vague government promises of future payouts, the government severely undermined the national economy. Put it another way, using retirement wealth to finance immediate problems, deficits, fiscal deficits in government, injecting liquidity into the economy without growing productivity, further fueled Argentina's legendary chronic domestic inflation. Now, again, all of this sounds awfully, awfully familiar. The numbers are different, but it sounds awfully familiar to the kind of problems we've got in Australia today. We're not selling enough overseas. We're not producing enough for ourselves. We've clocked up a massive debt. We have governments that are trying to worry about the next election, not the next generation. That's state and federal. It's a problem. But Paul Keating has now said it out loud. I think we should thank him. Because I think, and I want to be glass half full here, I think Paul Keating is just warning us the bureaucratic elites may want us to hand over everything we own. And the idea that the bureaucracy will look at the money you've got in the bank and say, hang on, for the greater good, it's got to come to us, that kind of fits a pattern. I'm not suggesting you suddenly bury it in your backyard, but it does make you stop and think. Do they trust us with our own money? Short answer, no. That's the problem. Do they think they know best? Oh, yes, they do. The government is out of control in this country, crueling all of our ambition. That's the fundamental problem in the economy. Government.

0: They're not here to help. They're here to help out, help themselves to our money. Keen to know what you think. 133-882. Thanks to Watch Smoke Alarms. It's 20 past nine.
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3: The M1 still slow inbound through Sachs Creek this morning. The Mount Lindsay Highway also with northbound delays through Park Ridge. Ipswich Motorway with inbound delays through Darra. The Bruce Highway still seeing southbound traffic through North Lakes. Howe Street busy inbound through Petrie Terrace. Meanwhile, the McGregor seeing the usual east and westbound delays on Kessels Road. And northbound delays now easing on the Centenary Motorway from Sumner to the Jindalee Bridge. I'm Nathaniel Singleton on Brisbane's Traffic Leader 882 4BC.
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0: All this week, of course, we build up to the great moment. It'll be up just up to 10:30. You know, the working week's starting to wind up, and before midday, we will take a light-hearted look as we despair at the world.
10: You put your PC in, take your common sense out. 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You do the wokey pokey and rewrite the past.

4BC Mornings Wokey Pokey, a weekly opportunity to laugh at the world of woke, slowly taking over. Because if you don't laugh, you will cry. Coming up this week, the university warning biology students, science class might actually contain a shocking amount of human anatomy. Higher education is officially operating under a tricky, trigger-happy curriculum. And today, we mourn a fallen titan, the culture of hysterical overreach. Yes, after a grueling decade of policing pronouns, toppling statues and saving the world by posting brave black squares on Instagram, the progressive elite has finally declared a vibe shift. In the United Kingdom, the woke brigade has officially hit an iceberg. A theme park is facing fury over its £2 a turn children's slide, which is explicitly modelled after the sinking of the Titanic. Outraged parents slammed the attraction as sickening. And you can now pause before praising Oliver Twist. Yeah, a bold victory for imaginary future outrage. Workers in Rochester's Guildhall have been handed a script on how to distance themselves from a bloke who's been dead for 150 years. It's the Wokey Pokey in about an hour's time here on 4BC.

0: 26 past 9, and Sean is on the Gold Coast. You want to talk about debt, Sean?
1: Yeah, good day, mate.
0: Great to talk to you.
1: Just a quick thing. The second day in a row you've brought up topics I'm quite passionate about.
0: Good.
1: With the superannuation and the government wanting our money, it's interesting how they've looked at our citizens' money, but yet no major party is willing to tax resource companies selling our finite resources overseas for peanuts.
0: Mm.
1: Now, peanuts is probably a good income to get, because right now we seem to only have monkeys in our parliament. it's basically what we're doing. It's a finite resource. We're going to leave our children and our grandchildren holding the bag of massive debt with nothing to pay us down with, because we have simply accepted generations of what I called legislated corruption from the major parties giving away our resources.
0: And Sean, I think your point's a beauty, because the whole mix of tax is all wrong. It's about tackling the husband and wife who own a small business selling coffees, to the point where their regulations and forms and fees and processes basically makes it impossible for them to keep the doors open. While international players, they look at our risk and say, oh, well, look, there's heaps of stuff in the ground. By the way, you don't have to pay much tax to get it out and send it off and make a lot of money. And we apparently want that as our future. It is crazy. We need to have a real rethink about it.
1: That's it. But the other thing is, our government actually gives these multinational companies subsidies to do that, to rip our resources out of the ground. And when a country can buy our resources and sell it in their own country for a profit, there is a serious, serious problem in our government.
0: Oh, there is.
1: And I honestly believe every single Australian should be up in arms about this.
0: Mm.
1: It should not be forgotten about like the major parties want to.
0: Well, I just can't get over Standard & Poor's give us a AAA rating because we're taxing. The government is taxing us more. They say, oh, Australia's running its economy well because it's spreading the load of debt that government's clocking up on us, you, me and everybody else, but the international players digging out our resources, making a lot of money, and yeah, they're hiring people, got all of that, but they're not paying anywhere near the kind of taxes they pay in other countries to take our resources away. Your point's fair, Sean. Absolutely fair.
1: The simple fact is when you can make more money from kids paying back their hex debt or bikes going and getting a beer at the end of a Friday of a hard day's work, there's really a problem.
0: There is indeed.
1: A real problem there, mate.
0: No, there is a problem, mate. Stay passionate and stay in touch. That's Sean on the Gold Coast. 133-882 is our number. This numpty who is masquerading as our current Prime Minister, he last night went on taxpayer-funded television, Safe Space. Safe Space. Must have been an awkward week. We'll find out about what happened in Canberra in a moment or two. We'll talk to our correspondent out of Canberra, Nelson Scott, will join us. But he must have had a tough week, because he's gone to his Safe Space on taxpayer-funded television last night. You know what he actually has now said? Nobody watches these programs anymore. He's actually admitted that controversial podcast appearance a month ago, where he's talking about the most powerful woman in the world. I would say she's the most powerful woman in the world, even more powerful than Hillary Clinton, frankly. Hillary asked me to say that. The Japanese Prime Minister, he motioned, his hands cupped in front of his chest, and talked about how she brought a couple of melons with her, trying to be, and what he was going to do with Kylie Minogue. Is now questioning what her lot in life is. Why pick on our Kylie? Why pick on the most powerful woman in the world other than Kylie in the form of the Japanese Prime Minister? The Prime Minister has now admitted that maybe going on that podcast was an error. In his Safe Space last night, this is what the Prime Minister said.
2: Well, I learned that I need to do better every day. And, of course, If I had my time again, which you don't, then I wouldn't have done that podcast. You know, we have a view which is trying to talk to as many people as possible, but clearly that was an error.
0: Talk to as many people as possible. Did he go on this radio station? No. He went into the safe space, limited coverage, taxpayer-funded television. I don't think he's really trying to talk to as many people as possible. I don't think he is. Meanwhile, the other story this morning, Brisbane construction company BMD, they have been awarded a major Olympic construction contract. But now there's been alleged links to bikies and also political donations that have gone to the Liberal National Party. This look, I have seen this movie before. It is a horror movie. I don't like it. I'm glad we know about it, though. That's the only thing I will say. Claims have been lodged. The security firm hired by BMD flew the Comanchero bikies in from Melbourne to intimidate a worker at the Centenary Bridge worksite. I remember when we were running the 4BC drive program, I remember the kind of brouhaha that happened on that site. There were people who were allegedly, literally, and in fact, actually, beaten up trying to get onto the site. And it's now the company BMD. They're going to have to account for this. The records revealed they donated thousands of dollars last year to the Liberal National Party, including nearly $5,000 on the exact day it was awarded the Victoria Park contract. Seen this movie before? We'll talk with our Friday Forum about this after 11. I am dismayed. History repeating itself. The alleged victim at the centre of the Sydney Swans investigation has spoken out for the first time. The woman has provided some details on the case, stating, I don't want money. All I care about is justice. The alleged victim said there were 9 men in the room who pretended to be carpenters. Trying to get a discount on lap dances. Oh, we're just a bunch of carpenters, you know, just wood. That's all we do. And there have been concerns also raised about drug use in the room, claims that cocaine, ketamine were present. These are claims. Detectives are now interviewing witnesses and players as the investigation continues. It is not good. Doesn't help anybody in the professional sporting space. It's not good. The, what do they call it? The booger sugar. The Peruvian marching dust. Mm. It's, yeah. They're not swans, they're ugly ducklings. If the allegations are proved, we'll see. It ain't a good look, though. 133-882. Thanks to Watch Smoke Alarms, 26 to 10.
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0: At 22 to 10, well, it's been a week of parliamentary sitting, another kind of frantic week. It's been very difficult. They've all had to do TikTok videos, look like they're excited and stuff like that. The fractures inside Parliament, I think, are starting to show. The pressure is on because the polling shows that 70% of Australians don't want the current government returned on a primary vote anyway, and about the same number don't want Pauline Hanson, and then about 80% of people don't want the opposition. The whole thing's a bit of a mess. There's been explosive fights over gambling, advertising, and the bans. There's obviously the big showdown on the ballooning NDIS. The government's facing a lot of pressure on a lot of sides. There's even been one coalition backbencher out of Queensland now threatening to cross the floor over a highly controversial private members bill. We'll get into that in some detail. But meanwhile, I think the big story, none of us should miss this, is that we have now reached that point. We've got a national at the federal level, and I think a similar amount if you add all the state governments together, a national gross debt officially crossed the eye-watering $1 trillion milestone.

0: 1 billion, gajillion, fifillion, shabadoodle, million, shabadoodle, million.
1: That might be a weird way to introduce Canberra insider Nelson Scott, but, mate, seriously, chaos in federal parliament this week. $1 trillion debt, it's a big headline, and the opposition have framed it, haven't they? $100,000 per person or per household. What is the latest on the $1 trillion debt?
2: Yes. Morning, Gary. It is $1 trillion indeed. Certainly a lot of zeros in that figure. And you mentioned before when you combine it with the states and territories, it goes up to around $2 trillion.
1: Yeah.
2: A lot of money at a time where we really can't tax personal income more. So this came about yesterday. We knew this was coming for some time. It was forecast in the budget that the debt would go over $1 trillion, around 34% of GDP. It's certainly something the opposition has looked to seize on. They've highlighted, of course, the record outside of pandemic government spending. It's reached a 40-year high. The government maintains, look, it would have been even worse had the coalition stayed in power. They point to the fact that, you know, global agencies, the likes of Moody's, S&P, they argue, Gary, that we've got a AAA credit rating and we can, we'll pay it down slowly. But then you've got the likes of Peter Costello coming out saying things that, and he was, of course, the treasurer that last brought us back to no debt, that it signals the end of Australian exceptionalism. But the issue that we've got, I think, in a part, is the public is somewhat desensitized to these issues in the sense that, you know, we've been in debt for so long. I think the government is factoring in the fact that perhaps it might not impact votes in the long run because people may not care as much when it comes to other issues and they can use handouts and other sort of things. But, you know, we're forecast to be in debt over the next deficit over the next decade. That's going to add to the debt. There isn't really a clear plan to bring things down besides cutting a few programs, and whether or not that eventuates remains to be seen. And it's going to be an issue in the sense that, you know, a lot of our taxpayer revenue now is going to paying off interest, and the interest rates are going up, so it's getting harder to borrow. And you think if we were in a situation like a pandemic again, and a lot of our taxpayer money is going towards those interest payments, we won't have the flexibility that we've seen in the past and other emergencies. So it's a really serious issue.
1: Oh, it sure is. It sure is. I mean, look, we put the jingle together and borrowed a bit from the great Skyhooks, got the crew in to sing it. $1 billion debt is frightening. The headline is awful. And that no pathway, because government doesn't want to cut expenditure. They don't want to be seen as bad blokes. The last government that did that had paid a huge political price, the Tony Abbott government in 2014. Their budget didn't sell it very well, but they were trying to cut expenditure then. Government's got to stop spending money instead of sending us more and more bill. And I guess, Nelson, the other thing is that Standard & Poor's were the ones that said, we will review the AAA if in fact we need to. But the reason they've given us AAA was because government's spreading the load across all of us. They reckon that there's the new taxes coming in and all this sort of shows that government is serious about taxing we Australians more to pay down the debt they've clocked up. It's bad management anyway. It's bad management. 20 years after there was no debt, we've now got $1 trillion. Let's deal with a few of the other issues. The gambling ad ban, I must admit, I don't fully understand it. Government's getting squeezed, both sides here. They've got the anti-gambling lobby, wants a total blanket ban. Major sports codes, TV networks screaming about lost revenue. I mean, where have we landed on this?
2: Yeah, this has been a very interesting week, and it's put Anthony Albanese, in a sense, kind of in his happy place, which is working the Senate. I think there's a lot of people, obviously, you mentioned in your intro, unhappy with the Prime Minister, but he's certainly very good at working at the Senate, and he's used the alternative pathway. Often what he'll do to get things through is he'll go with the Greens, as he did in the budget. This week he's gone with the opposition to pass a few bits of reform, and I think he likes having that avenue, and he'll sort of navigate between the two depending on what he thinks he needs. But the gambling advertising certainly has been contentious. A lot of people, you mentioned anti-gambling advocates, don't think it's gone far enough. People on the crossbench, the Greens, people like David Pocock, and even a number of people publicly within the opposition and privately within Labor. Basically, what the Coalition and Labor have agreed on is effectively there's going to be restrictions on the amount of gambling advertising that's seen on across TV and radio. The Coalition was able to get those restrictions a bit tighter. It goes back an hour now in terms of when those ads can start. The other thing the coalition pushed for was this ACMA run one-stop shop platform where you can opt out of all online betting ads and some tougher restrictions on marketing inducements as well, particularly for people leaving the government self-exclusion register. So it's very confusing. There's a lot in it. There's going to be a review too. So it's going to be talked about for some time. But I think what's interesting here is the fact that we've seen the government and the opposition work together. This hasn't something we've seen previously. They do that much between Anthony Albanese, Angus Taylor and Susan Lee previously. But I think we've got One Nation that's really making its way through the polls. There's a lot of dissatisfaction generally with government. And I think both the opposition and the government want to be seen as people that can work together and show that Parliament is a place that can get things done. Because the one thing that both the government and the opposition can point to that One Nation can't is a record on policy. And showing that they can get things passed, I think, is what they're trying to do here.
1: I just wish they'd do less in our life because they keep interfering. Meanwhile, the NDIS, 100,000 people are going to be dropped off it, they say. The states are pushing back hard against federal attempts to cap spending, tighten eligibility. My fear is they're going to hire 20,000 public servants to interview 100,000 to work out who goes, who stays. I mean, the NDIS is becoming a political runaway train, isn't it?
2: Yeah, I mean, it's certainly ballooning. The forecast was just going to keep growing and growing and growing unless something was done. And the government's realised, look, unless we do something to cut spending here, it's going to lose its social licence. So there's a lot of fraud. A lot of people are unhappy with how that's working. So the Labor and the Coalition have struck this deal to cut $37 billion from the program over 4 years, remove around 240,000 participants. The Coalition was able to wedge the government to remove the so-called widow's tax loophole, which would have affected negative gearing arrangements for widows and divorcees. So it's an interesting thing. It's going to be difficult, too, in the implementation because, you know, a lot of people are going to move on to state-based programs. In Queensland, they haven't really agreed to the Thriving Kids yet. So it's going to be interesting to see if they're able to get it down to the level in which they want to. In a sense, it was a bit of a no-brainer for the coalition. I mean, they can't really be seen as a party that's going to restrict spending.
1: No.
2: It's certainly against their philosophy. And also, if they do return to government, it's not an issue they want to be dealing with.
1: No.
2: But it's very, very difficult. You're right. These things are very expensive to implement. In the past, these things often blow out. And concerningly, a lot of the cuts to the NDIS are part of the savings we're supposed to have in the next few years. So if they can't get that right, you know, those deficits have the risk of ballooning.
1: Good on you, Nelson. There's also, of course, the big moral issue. We'll talk about it a bit later on with Lou O'Brien introducing a private member's bill to deal with late-term abortion. It's had everything this week. It's been happening. Good on you, Nelson Scott, our Canberra correspondent. 133-882. Thanks to Watch the Smoke Alarms, 12 to 10.
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4: Have an outbound accident on Lotus Street at Logan Road in East Brisbane, causing no major concerns. Got a fresh northbound crash to a mains road near University Road in Upper Mount Gravatt with delays on the approach there. In Capalabar, there's a southbound smash on Redland Bay Road at Dollery Road with minor delays. Coronation Drive, busy outbound through Auckenflower this morning. The Riverside Expressway under speed inbound with delays back to Woolloongabba. And the M1 slow inbound through Slacks Creek. I'm Nathaniel Singleton on Brisbane's traffic leader, 882 4BC.
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1: I got some notes, GB, just listening to the piece on BMD, the construction company. He said, look, I've worked for them on and off contract. I know a bit from the inside on union issues that he feels that the reports in media today, and we've just reported it straight back, are confected falsehoods to discredit their success, and which is the point I made. BMD need to account for this. But I do understand, GB, that the CFMEU were out to destroy them on that Centenary Bridge project. The whole thing is a mess. He wants me to sort out the truth from fiction before making generalisations. I can only but report what has been reported. And I thought the out, from my point of view, was to say BMD need to clean this up. But the ugliness in our entire construction sector is costing us all money. The cost of doing business going through the roof. 133-882, thanks to Watch Smoke Alarms. David's at Norman Park. Morning, David. Good to talk to you.
15: Good morning, Gary. Keep up the good work, mate.
1: Thank you, sir.
15: Got to agree with what Sean was saying about the resources tax, but the cost of doing business, as you just said, has just made it that difficult. I'm a retired farmer, and for farming and mining now, the cost of the inputs to produce is it's just got beyond. You know, these poor farmers and the miners, the input costs are just that high that we can't compete. We've got to, we're going to be a net importer of food by 2040. You know, it's just ridiculous. And the mining's going to go the same way. It's going to get that expensive that we can't afford to mine. So, you know, these miners will pay a resources tax if we can get the costs of doing business down. Same with building. It's just ridiculous.
1: And, mate, that's kind of where I'm at. If we can lower the cost of government for people selling coffees, then maybe we will lower the cost of business for those who are digging stuff out of the ground. And then maybe we can say to them, and per ton, we want you to give us this. I think they'd pay that. They pay resource rent taxes in other places. I mean, they pay some here too, but it's at a modest rate to offset, as you rightly say, the cost of doing business, hiring people, payroll tax, you name it, it's all there, built into every business.
15: Exactly, Gary, exactly.
1: Yeah, good man. All right, David, thank you for that call, 133-882. There are those. Helen says, Gary, is it true? Is it really true that they would touch my super? No, Paul Keating said they should consider nationalising super and sticking it into Centrelink accounts. So government officials, if that scenario followed, looking at the Argentinian example, would mean, you're going to pay yourself $200,000 a year out of your super, $100,000 a year out of your super. That's just too much. Governments judge that you should only get $40,000 a year. So they'll roll it into the Centrelink thing. Just another way of seizing assets. And Greg says, look, I'm nearly 70. I'm worried about them touching my super. Everybody should be. I'm not saying they are, but you should be worried. He said, I can't afford to pay myself super for the first 18 years. Couldn't afford in the first 18 years in business. And I've only been able to do it for the last 15 years. He said, I'm nearly 70. Some years the absolute minimum, some years the maximum allowed. I hope we get plenty of notice before he tries to get these grubby hands on it. And I'm not telling you what to do. I'm just simply saying the problem is very, very simple. Paul Keating belled the cat a couple of weeks ago. It's kind of gone a bit mute. Not much has been said. But I think if you look into what they did in Argentina in 2008, global financial crisis, can't trust the capital markets, can't trust free enterprise, government only can administer how much money you should have. This all feeds into this international nonsense of you'll own nothing but be happier. And if you think it's just an Australian line, it is happening all around the world in countries like ours, rich countries, relatively rich countries like ours. Government will decide how much of the money you have saved, how much of the assets you have that you can have. It's a very big debate in America where the debt is massive. No likelihood they're ever going to pay it off. There's a lot of complex stuff happening. Just putting it out there. Talk amongst your friends. Don't panic. Don't do anything in panic. 1-833-882 at 4 to 10.
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1: Well done to David at Norman Park. 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
0: 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Good morning. 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A lawyer acting for two of the women caught up in the Swans sex scandal says they fear for their